0: Afternoon. All Blacks coach Dave Rennie has outlined his failed pitch to select Richie Mwanga for this year's tour to South Africa after his return from Japan. New Zealand Rugby Chief Executive Steve Lancaster confirmed to Newstalk ZB's Weekend Sport that there will be no change to their policy, meaning Mwanga remains ineligible until he plays in the NPC. Rennie was keen for the first five to work as a non-playing squad member for the July Nations Championship Series.
1: Richie would be in the group, getting his head around how we're going to play the game and the detail within that, include him in the squad to Africa and probably play him against the Stormers' first game and let him earn the right to fight for a test spot.
0: Sir Graham Henry will join Rennie's selection panel as an independent voice. Meanwhile, Highlanders backline utility Jonah Nadeke has been suspended for an initial 2 weeks for his dangerous high shot in their Super Rugby win over the Waratahs in Dunedin. That could drop to one if he graduates from tackle school. And Crusaders wing Curtis McDonald has opted to proceed to the judiciary tonight after he collected Stephen Perefetta in the ear during the victory over the Blues. Super Rugby coverage with Habit Health Physio booked today and stay in the game. Tottenham Hotspur manager Roberto De Zerbi believes the goal box foul controversy surrounding yesterday's Arsenal-West Ham football match may have influenced his team's 1-1 Premier League draw with Leeds. Spurs had to settle for a point, leaving them too clear of West Ham, who occupy the final relegation place with two matches to play. Animated appeals for a penalty were denied during stoppage time that stretched to 15 minutes. De Zerbi explains the reasoning for his frustrations with officialdom.
2: They were not calm today. Maybe they suffered the pressure of yesterday West Ham-Arsenal game, the VAR. For sure we suffer the pressure today, but also the referee was not calm.
0: And the NRL's longest active streak of consecutive games will end at 139, with Cronulla hooker Blake Brayley to miss this weekend's match against the Bulldogs due to a head knock. I'm Elliot Smith. That's Newstalk ZB News and Sport with Fisher Funds, New Zealand's largest specialist Kiwi saver provider. It is 5 after midday. Matt Heath and Tyler Adams are next.
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4: The new Hilux is now in stores at Botany Toyota. Good afternoon. Starting off down south, as you heard, State Highway 1 is currently closed southbound between Te Kōwhata and Taupiri due to an earlier serious crash. Diversions are in place. Back up to Auckland, the northern, northwestern and southwestern motorways are all flowing well. Hurry, book your test drive of the all-new Hilux now. Visit Botany Toyota today. Time saver traffic.
5: News Talk ZB Weather Watch 24/7 with My Food Bag, now offering foodie gifts and care packages for any occasion. For the Manukau Harbour, southeasterly of 10 knots, that'll rise to 15 this afternoon. Waitemata, southeast 10, rising to 15 this afternoon and then to 20, gusting 30 this evening. Strong wind advisory for the Gulf and Bream Head to Cape Colville. For the Gulf, for southeasterly of 20, but easterly 25, hitting 35 north of Whangaparaoa. And Bream Head to Cape Colville, variable 5 at the moment, a southerly 15, but southeast 25, hitting 35 about the channel this evening. Next high tide at Auckland, 10 to 3, or 10 past 3, and for Unihunga, it's 20 to 7. For Auckland, scattered rain, especially this afternoon, southeasterlies after 17, low 10, chance of a shower before dawn tomorrow. Right now, 16 degrees.
3: 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The Hour with Matt Heath and Tyler Adams. 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
6: Very good afternoon to you. Welcome into Tuesday's show. Hope you're having a great day so far. Great to have you listening in. How you doing, Matt?
7: Good, thanks, Tyler. G'day, everyone. 0800 80 1080 is the number. 9292 is also a number that you can use to contact us. That's the text one.
6: Absolutely, right. Spot on. Okay. Now, before we get into the show, can I just mention something to you, Matt, and to our listeners?
7: No, okay, yes, you can.
6: This is going to be brief. It was actually, I embarrassed myself in front of the new Air New Zealand CEO, Nikhil Ravishankar.
7: Ah.
6: Now, this is while we're on holiday, right? So the situation started, I needed to nip into the supermarket just to pick up a couple of things that we needed at home, and it was about sort of 4 o'clock in the afternoon. And I've never been a bag grabber, the basket grabber. I've always just... The basket grabber. I've always just backed myself that whatever I grab, I'll be able to hold in my arms.
7: Oh, yeah.
6: Without the need for assistance.
7: Wow.
6: So I get in there, and it was just a couple of items, but as I was going along, it was 4 o'clock, I was pretty hungry, so it was the milk, it was the cheese, a couple of bags of chips, I grabbed a pie from the pie warmer, and very quickly I was pretty loaded up with a lot of these groceries. And then as I was kind of nearing the back of the supermarket, I went past the ice creams, never buy ice creams, and I thought, I'll just have a look at the ice creams because I'm going to treat myself today. And then as I switched the milk from one hand to the other, I fumbled it and the milk

0: dropped out of my hand. It was almost like watching it in slow-mo. One bounce, okay. Two bounce, and then I thought, I'm safe here. I've actually, this hasn't gone as bad as I thought, and I picked it up, and then milk just starts gushing everywhere.
1: Did you cry?
0: Almost, almost. I was at that point, I'm just like, okay, what do I do here? I can't scarper.
1: Whenever you spilt milk, I think the saying is, if you spill milk, you cry about it? Yeah, I think you cry about it. Yeah, that's what the saying is.
0: I should have cried at this point, because I don't know what to do. Do I scarper? Do I just leave this there? Do I try and hide it behind one of the fridges?
1: And how did Nikhil Ravishankar get involved?
0: So I turned around to see who had witnessed this embarrassing moment of mine, and turned around and see who was in the dairy compartment, but none other than the Air New Zealand CEO. And he turned around, he looked at this mess, he gave me a half sympathetic look, and then he went about his shopping. I was like, I can't blame you, man.
1: What? He didn't get down on his knees and clean it up for you?
0: No, he kind of said, you're on your own, brother. You're on your own.
1: Well, I tell you what, isn't it good that Nikhil Ravishankar goes to the supermarket?
0: That's what I thought. Man of the people.
1: I mean, how much is he, what's his remuneration?
0: Must be right up there.
1: Because you know, the million, people surely. Always ask questions of, you know, people that make a lot of money, whether they know how much, you know, a carton of milk costs.
0: Yes.
1: I'm going to find out. Pay. He is on approximately 1.8 million a year.
0: Not a bad wicket.
1: Around 2.2.5 million long-term incentive shares. So yeah, he's making a good amount of money. So it's good to see that he's still going to the supermarket,
0: even doing his own shopping.
1: Yeah.
0: 4 o'clock in the afternoon. And just a quick shout out to the security guard who came to my aid. He said, "Don't worry about it. I'll sort this out." So I did grab a new bottle of milk and actually scarper in the end. I don't think I can go back now.
1: I would have whipped my shirt off and mopped it up.
0: You've done that before, actually.
1: Yeah.
0: But anyway.
1: Maybe I would have ripped Nahil's shirt off and mopped it up.
0: He would have loved that. Good to know he's a man of the people. Right, yeah. On to today's show. After 1 o'clock, we do want to have a talk about romance scams. So this is after a Dunedin woman. She believes she may have been defrauded nearly $800,000 over several years by a man she met online who allegedly claimed to be an American general. So the woman had been sending money, purchasing vouchers, and transferring cryptocurrency and funds to the man over about 5 years, and she thought she could have potentially sent around that figure, $800,000. She has gone to the police and provided documents that police believe are not genuine, and inquiries into the matter are ongoing.
1: So people should never send large amounts of money to someone they have never physically met.
0: Mm.
1: Surely that is known. How does these things keep happening? This is why the police are talking about it, right? They want to raise awareness.
0: Aye.
1: But at what point? I want to get my head around it. What point when you're running around with crypto, you're handing money over to someone you've never met? I don't care how advanced the AI fraudulent papers you're getting or images.
0: Mm.
1: If you haven't met the general, then don't give him an $800,000.
0: I mean, yeah, there's so many red flags in this story. One, an army general, even if he is retired, that's only a handful of people in the world in the US. So a quick Google search would quickly identify that maybe this guy isn't actually a general.
1: Well, maybe he's using images of the general. But do you think if you were a general in the – well, he's a retired general, so maybe not. But you'd think they'd have higher security running than just firing up a relationship with someone in Dunedin on the other side of the planet.
0: Yeah, yeah. So just, you know, genuine curiosity here. Why do people fall for these type of scams? Do you know someone who has fallen for something like this?
1: I mean, it's so, I feel so sorry for someone that would have to be so lonely and trusting and I guess emotionally dependent that they are open to being manipulated like that. There's a hole in their hearts that they're looking to you know, fill.
0: Yeah.
1: And so they just want to believe so bad.
0: Yeah.
1: But by the time that person asks for the first amount of money, you've never met them, they ask for money. Aren't the red flags just everywhere?
0: You would think so, but we're going to put that to you after 1 o'clock. 0800 80 1080 is that number to call, and 9292 is the text. Right now, though, it is 12 past 12.
2: The Hour. Politics.
0: And back with us is our senior political reporter, Azaria Howe. G'day, Azaria.
2: G'day, good to be with you guys.
0: Nice to have you back with us. So an MP has walked away from Te Pāti Māori. What's the latest?
2: Yeah, big news here in the world of Te Pāti Māori. Mariamene Kapakingi has confirmed not just that she's leaving Te Pāti Māori, but also that she's founding a new political party bearing the name of the electorate seat that she won. And she won that seat under the Te Pāti Māori banner. Kapakingi has formed the Te Tai Tokoro Party. And this comes after what appeared to be

0: some ongoing tensions within Te Pāti Māori. You'll remember Kapakingi was ousted from the party last year, reinstated as an MP this year. She's done a sit-down half-an-hour interview with the Hui, which I've had a listen to, about why she made that decision to leave. Maria Meno Kapakingi said to the Hui, it was time to make this decision and the time is right.
1: What did you want?
2: I had put some conditions, I guess, post that decision. I put them very clearly a little while back, and nothing has happened in that regard from our caucus. So what I asked for, which has been a consistent position from Te Tai Tokerau, is the change of leadership, the reinstatement of Te Tai Tonga, Doc, Tākuta Ferris, and public apologies.
0: And just quickly, the Electoral Commission has just come back to our newsroom saying there is no specific rule about an electorate name being used as a party name, but says it is something that would be considered in a process. They say that the announcement's only just been made, so it hasn't been considered by the commissioner at this stage. Another interesting part of this interview, Maria Meno Kapakingi open to working with anyone, or at least having a chat about it.
2: I'm open for any number of phone calls that I think are right and appropriate or important to make. Yeah, of course I am.
1: Does that list of phone calls include your relations Shane Jones and Winston Peters?
2: Well, all conversations, yeah, of course. I think it's got to be open to all of them. And I mean, Shane and I, he's my cousin.
1: What about David Seymour?
2: Yeah, well, look, he's from Whangarei, apparently. I don't know him well, but who knows what's possible, actually, is probably the best thing to say in the most open and honest way.
0: Te Pāti Māori issued a statement after she announced the new political party, saying we wish Maria Meno well, and also confirming Te Pāti Māori will contest all 7 Māori seats, including Te Tai Tokerau. Te Pāti Māori co-leader Arawiri Waititi went on Ryan Bridge today on Herald Now to explain the party's position further.
3: And so we've been clear about this. I wish Maria Meno all the luck heading into this election November 7th. But Te Pāti Māori is continuing to focus on what our objective is, and that's to ensure that this is a one-term government.
0: Not sure they're wanting to give her all of the luck, considering that they're also trying to run for that seat. Waititi says they're ready to nominate a candidate there, though, soon, and says as well that they have some high-profile names.
4: Mm. So if you're related to them or you approve of the town they're originally from, then go for it. You can talk to them. Those are the criteria.
5: Bring it on. Nepotism.
0: Honestly,
5: all the
0: New
5: way.
0: New Zealand politics is such a it's such an interesting space to be in. Yeah. I mean, she's saying there Shane Jones is her cousin. She doesn't want to argue too much with her cousin. I mean, it is it's quite funny.
5: Yeah. Rip into your cousins. It's just your cousin. You got plenty of them.
4: Yeah, right.
5: Meanwhile, people will get 6 total attempts to pass the incoming citizen test.
0: Yeah, so it's been revealed that there will be 6 tries to pass the citizenship test before basically having to withdraw your application or having it go before the Minister of Internal Affairs for some sign-off. And this and some other details have been revealed in a request for information documents that have been uploaded by the Department of Internal Affairs. It confirms the citizenship test will be in person, 20 questions rolled out from late next year. There's a requirement of at least 15 correct answers to pass. The documents as well attached to the RFI confirm applicants will get 3 tries to pass the test before a blackout period of 30 working days before a next attempt, and you can get 6 total attempts. But also, the documents say data from comparable countries who have similar tests like these report overall passing rates being above 90%, and get this, at least 80% of applications passing the test on their first try. So it does seem like quite a few goes. Also, it says DIA is planning for similar pass rates. So it does seem quite unlikely that anyone who fails will fail 6 times in a row after a stand down period based on those numbers.
4: So it's a multi-choice test, and you only have to get 75% right, and you get 6 chances at it. I mean, come on.
0: Mm. Correct.
5: That seems like a walk-in, doesn't it, really?
4: You only have to get 15 of the 20 questions right, multi-choice. Yeah. I'd love to see the level of the questions.
5: Yeah, me too.
4: Gosh, I hope I'd pass it.
5: Mm. When do we get to see the questions, Azaria?
0: Yeah, well, I do really want to see the questions. I think that we were asking if we could see them, and then there was this sort of suggestion that maybe people would use them to study for the test or something like that. So, I don't know. We'll have to wait and see. But

0: Yeah, I really do hope they come out as well, because I'm keen to give it a try and see if I can get at least 75%, hopefully 100%.
1: Should you blow on the pie? What are these? Do you like pineapple lumps? Just the question is, up the waz?
0: Yes, no. Spaghetti on pizza. Do you remember that?
2: I like the sound of this test. Yeah, this is great. Yeah.
0: We can just do our own one, and then we'll save the government a bit of money as well.
2: Yeah, exactly. And finally, Azaria, the government's backing a football match between Chelsea FC. You're loving this. A women's team and a team that doesn't seem to exist. What's going on there?
0: Yeah, as part of the International Football Festival, the government's announced a showcase clash between Chelsea FC women and an Auckland FC invitational women's team to be played in Auckland. I will just say, personally, on the record, I'm a huge Chelsea fan. I'm the biggest fan of Chelsea's women's team. Sam Kerr, if you're listening, I love you. They were coming to Australia and I couldn't go and I was devastated. And now we've got this option for New Zealanders who want to save a bit of cash, don't have to go to Aussie anymore. The Tourism Minister Louise Upston is talking about how exciting this is.
3: It's great for the sport, it's great for the visitors, it's great for New Zealand because it really proves that we have what it takes to attract this sort of talent.
0: And it's great for Azaria Howell. Well, the government's also been supporting Tottenham to play in Auckland as well. That one copped huge criticism from ACT at the time. Todd Stevenson suggested it was a slush fund and also said that the money should be potentially going to Pharmac and things like medicines. It'll be interesting to see what ACT say about this one. I am expecting the same sort of criticism, and I will also be reporting on that criticism, even though it might pain me as a Chelsea fan. But also, as we do talk about criticism, the Wellington Phoenix seemingly not happy about this because Auckland FC does not have a women's team yet, and this will be an invitational 11. So the Phoenix posted and then deleted on X, formerly Twitter, saying, and I quote, "If only there was a women's football team in New Zealand that Chelsea could have played. Maybe one that just reached the grand final. Or one that just had 6,000 fans turn up for a playoff game. Maybe even one that actually existed." That tweet has since been deleted, so that is no longer on the internet, but I managed to screenshot it in time. I put that tweet to the minister earlier this morning. Here is the verdict.
3: Yeah, so the first thing is, obviously, it's being the International Football Festival is being hosted in Auckland. But look, I'm really keen that this will be incredibly successful and that we'll have opportunities in the future to play the Phoenix woman.
4: You send this tweet from the Wellington Phoenix, they're basically saying, why not us?
3: Well, hopefully they'll play them in future.
0: Well, more to come in sport on this topic, though. Back to politics, just quickly on a separate topic. Judith Collins has today posted a photo saying she's delivered her resignation letter to the Speaker, her valedictory speech happening early this evening.
1: Are you going along? What? Because there must be other celebrations. Is there a fancy pants dinner kind of situation as well?
0: Yeah, well, I'll definitely be there. I am a huge fan. I mean, I was unironically talking to my partner, should I get a Chelsea FC women tattoo? So I will be there. And yeah, we'll see if I do get the tattoo. But yeah, I'm a huge Chelsea fan.
2: Yeah.
0: So I will definitely be in attendance for that one.
2: Love okay. it. Yeah, nice work. Azaria, thank you very much. You enjoy the rest of the afternoon. We'll see you back here tomorrow.
0: Thanks so much.
2: That is our senior political reporter, Azaria Howell. Up next, the regional ramp with Claudia O'Neill. And something for everyone as the annual Auckland Writers Festival kicks off today. We'll tell you more about that very soon.
1: And it looks like I got it wrong. The saying isn't always cry over spilt milk.
2: Okay.
1: Apparently it's don't cry over spilt milk.
2: That makes a lot more sense. Yeah. Good saying, that one.
1: Can't believe I messed that up.
2: It's 22 past 12.
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7: News Talk ZB, 25 past 12, time for the regional wrap with Claudia O'Neill. G'day, Claudia.
8: Hello.
7: So, something for everyone as the Auckland Writers Festival kicks off today.
8: Yeah, so the festival running until Sunday features more than 220 international and local authors across about 170 events. Life of Pi author Jan Martel, Irish novelist Roddy Doyle and Dame Jacinda Ardern are among the lineup. Artistic director Lindsay Finneran says the youngest bookworms haven't been forgotten with free activities through the weekend. She says Captain Underpants and Dogman author Dave Pilkey will be doing a talk on Sunday morning. The festival's designed to be accessible and welcoming, with more than 25% of its events free of charge. The annual event's one of the biggest festivals of its kind in the Southern Hemisphere, with 2025 seeing more than 85,000 attendees. Ooh. And a staggering 12,000 books sold.
9: Wow, that's great. Nice. I wonder if is Barry Soper will be there, right? I just finished Barry Soper's One Last Question, Prime Minister. It was a fantastic book.
7: Good reads.
9: So yep. surely Barry's.
8: I'm pretty appearing. Sure he is appearing. Yep. I mean, I don't know. I'm fairly confident.
9: I'll investigate that.
7: We'll double check.
9: Oh, look, yes.
7: Front and centre.
9: Barry Soper, One Last Question, Prime Minister General Event.
7: Yep.
9: On Sunday, the 17th of May at the Lime Room. The Aotea Centre at 2:30.
7: Brilliant.
9: Tickets awesome. Available from Ticketmaster. There you go.
7: That'll be fantastic. Yeah, go Baz. What a good man and what a great book that is.
9: No, that's a good book. Yeah. It's a very, very good read. It's a very enjoyable romp through political history in New Zealand. It's fantastic.
7: Yeah. Sounds like it's been
8: it's
7: very
8: hard
7: popular
8: to get your
7: too.
8: Hands on at the moment. Yeah.
9: Flying out the door.
7: Yeah. Absolutely. Good on you, Baz. To Wellington, councils across the city continue to debate amalgamation.
8: Yeah, so we've got a bit of a mixed bag of opinions here. Mayoral leaders continued talks last week on regional reform after the government set a three-month deadline for amalgamation proposals. Yesterday, Wellington Mayor Andrew Little told Newstalk ZB it could involve more players than initially anticipated, saying councils including Kapiti, Wairarapa and Masterton are all showing interest. But the Kapiti Coast District Council now says it has no appetite for jumping into a megacity with the rest of the region. Mayor Janet Holborough says they'll have the conversation, but a similar question in 2016 led to a resounding no.
10: If anything, since then, our situation's got better and Wellington have some problems that we wouldn't necessarily want to be helping to pay for.
8: The idea was put to voters in Porirua as a non-binding referendum last election, with the city voting in favour. Mayor Anita Baker wants to see it happen as the city struggles with failing infrastructure and skyrocketing rates. She says the Wellington region isn't smart about how it operates at a local government level.
11: We all want to get government funds like Auckland and Christchurch have got, and to do that we need to be a region, we need to be smart and work together.
8: And Hutt City is meanwhile keen on amalgamation, while Upper Hutt has shown more hesitancy.
7: Right, and finally, some terrible assaults following dating app meetups in Southland.
8: Yeah, so two people have been injured, one critically, after separate assaults during meetups in Invercargill just days apart. A person's in a critical care unit after an assault at Invercargill's Queen's Park late on Friday, while a second victim sustained serious injuries nearby on Sunday. Southland Police says it appears that people are using the apps to intentionally lure people to secluded locations late at night. Acting Inspector Mel Robertson says that as yet unknown attackers are taking advantage of people's trust and planning attacks with the intention of serious injury. She's urging anybody planning to meet someone from a dating app to choose a location which is public or well lit at night and let somebody trusted know your plans and movements. Police are making inquiries into both incidents, including working to identify and locate the alleged offenders. One line of inquiry is to speak with anyone who was in the Queen's Park area between 6 p.m. on Friday and 4 a.m. on Sunday.
9: Wow. Mm. So if I was on a dating app and someone said, can you meet for the first time at night in a park in a secluded area?
7: Mm.
9: Surely that's a big no.
7: Yeah.
9: Surely that's an absolute no.
7: Again, I mean, massive red flag.
9: A bar for drinks?
7: Yep.
9: Maybe?
7: A nice coffee house?
9: A restaurant?
7: Mm-hmm. Starbucks?
9: Not Queen's Park in the middle of the night. And look, I'm not victim blaming here.
7: No.
9: The evil person here is the person luring them there. But just don't have your first meeting at a park at night.
7: Yeah. Just be careful. Be very careful.
8: Yeah, and always let someone know.
7: Yep. Yeah. Nicely said, Claudia. And thank you very much. You have a nice afternoon.
8: You too.
7: That is the regional wrap with Claudia O'Neill. Coming up, we're going to get to some of your texts coming through on 9292. It is bang on, 12:30.
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15: Here's something nobody tells you. Life over 60 is so good. Take Tuesday morning. I've learned about the cosmos from an astrophysicist. And next week, I'm joining a course on architecture. 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I tell him to get back to his study. His time will come. 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
7: Afternoon to you. It's 28:21. Before we get to the headlines, plenty of texts coming through.
9: So it looks like I've been naive at what. Getting a lot of texts through on what kind of meetup that was more likely to be.
7: Yeah.
9: I was thinking about, you know, meet up for some drinks at a bar type thing, but if it's a meet up in a park, it might be a different type of meet up.
7: Yeah, they did call it a dating app, and you know, so that brings to mind your traditional Tinder. Let's try and find a connection,
9: mate. Sometimes some people are on the apps for dating, and some people are on the apps for making love in a park.
7: They certainly are.
9: I've been a bit naive there, judging by 45 texts that came through.
7: Yeah.
9: This text, this is talking about you dropping your milk.
7: Yes.
9: In front of the current Air New Zealand CEO.
7: Yes, embarrassing.
9: Nikhil Ravishankar.
7: Mm.
9: this texter says, in insane fashion, that is so typical of an Air New Zealand CEO. If it was Luxon when he was Air New Zealand CEO, he would have made a homeless person clean it up. Rich a-hole that he is hates the poor.
7: Whoa.
9: But there was no homeless person around.
7: No.
9: And also, how's that typical?

0: Colavian, New Zealand CEO, he saw you drop the milk and he smiled at you. But what did you expect him to do? Get down and clean it up?
1: No, exactly. Nothing. Like, he, I mean, that would be the reaction. If someone dropped some milk and I was there, I would turn around. Maybe I'll try and wave someone over, but what else are you going to do? I'm not going to rip off my shirt and start soaking it up for them.
0: So how's that typical of an Air New Zealand CEO?
1: Yeah.
0: That's typical of anyone. It's not his job. It's not his job to clean up your milk.
1: At least he acknowledged my embarrassment. You know, he made me feel a little bit better.
0: And also, this is some with Luxon derangement syndrome, because if Luxon was there, he would have made a homeless person clean it up. That's insanity.
1: Jesus. That is.
0: So what you're saying, Texter, is if Christopher Luxon had seen you drop that milk and it had spilled, and he would have, when he was the New Zealand CEO, gone out onto the street, found a homeless person, collared them, frog marched them back into the supermarket to clean up the milk that you had spilt.
1: Yeah.
0: That doesn't...
1: I can say that's highly unlikely.
0: That doesn't pass the sniff test to me.
1: Highly unlikely anyone would do that.
0: Okay, and more on your milk story. I call bollocks on Tyler's story. Plastic doesn't break like glass.
1: Well, it did. It was the double bounce, and I thought I was safe. And it was one tiny hole, because then when I picked it up and it started to go everywhere.
0: Yeah.
1: And someone had a go at me for scarpering. I didn't scarper. I found the security guard, and he said, "Don't worry about it. I've got it sorted. Grab another bottle and see you later. Thank you for your service."
0: People just don't believe anything now. Anything they see. This is the state of things. Mm. Also, I would point out that there hasn't been glass milk bottles for a very long time.
1: That's right. Yeah.
0: But people just don't believe anything. Mm. So you tell a perfectly pedestrian story.
1: Yeah.
0: It's quite entertaining. Yeah. That your carton of milk landed on the ground, bounced a couple of times, and then a hole got into it and spilt milk. And someone says that's not true.
1: Liar. It can't happen.
0: Well, we may have to get Nikhil on.
1: Yep. We'll get the CCTV footage as well. Yeah. I think we're going to get to the bottom of this.
0: to back up your story.
1: We'll go to the Air New Zealand comms team and get them on.
0: And we'll also get Hosking. I don't know why I said Hosking then. It's because his name's in front of me right here. Yeah. We'll get Luxon on.
1: Yep, absolutely.
0: To ask him if he had been Air New Zealand CEO, whether he would have made the homeless person clean up the milk.
1: Yep, we're going to get some answers to this whole situation, rest assured. But in the meantime, headlines coming up. Then we'll have a chat with Jess Davidson for The Country, and a nudist act leads to a successful small business.
0: A nudist act, like an act of parliament, or a nudist act?
1: It's a hell of a headline, I'll put it out there. Yeah.
0: Looking forward to it.
1: It's 24 to 1.
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13: With Your Ride, New Zealand's number one taxi app, download Your Ride today. The Prime Minister says planned law changes that will halt a High Court case challenging the climate damage from six large emitters, including Fonterra, balance obligations to businesses. Otago Associate Law Professor Stephen Young says it's not clear what the reform will prevent, but it prioritises commercial services.

0: uncertainty over environmental security. The police union says officers are gutted over their small pay rise, effectively 0.6% bump for members and 0% for managers. The Transport Minister says a report listing Auckland Harbour Bridge's defects and saying it's at risk of failure demonstrates why a second crossing's needed. A person's critically injured and Marlborough's Waihopai Valley Road is under traffic management between Shandon and Ōmaka Downs Road after a single vehicle crash. And the Waikato Expressway is closed southbound from Te Kawhata, where a person's died after a vehicle hit a pedestrian. 10 make or break challenges facing New Zealand rugby boss Steve Lancaster. See the full column at nzherald.co.nz. Now back to Matt Heath and Tyler Adams.
1: Thank you very much, Raylene. It is 21 to 1.
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1: And back with us for the country.co.nz, Jess Davidson. How are you doing, Jess?
3: Very well, team, and you?
4: Very good. I'm excited about the story. A nudist act leads to a successful small business.
3: I knew it would tickle your fancy. And it's a bit of a family secret that's gone public now. But Blair Coates' family farm, just south of Kaitaia, has some secrets. Well, not so secret anymore. Now, his parents used to have the farm and use the river that ran through it to skinny dip back in the day. It became fondly known as Nudie Point to all in the family. Now, Blair, who's a former city banker and music teacher, has returned to the farm and has used the old cow shed, which is near Nudie Point, to create his own skincare products. Now, Blair used to suffer from chronic bad skin as a teen, to the point he avoided school as he was bullied so badly. So he makes his own serums, balms and other skincare products and has been trained himself as an aromatherapist. He became obsessed with elements that help skin after his experience as a teen. Now, mum and dad still help with the business, and Nudie Point has been going now for 12 years. And he says, Blair says, there's a little bit of Nudie Point that goes into every bottle. So it's made with care, predominantly sold online if you are looking for it. And he said it's more about what's in it and the love that goes in it that matters. It's not just another product on a shelf. But I don't know how his parents would feel so much about those family secrets being leaked to the public nowadays.
1: I mean, a bit of skinny dipping. Nothing wrong with that. And it's a nice name, Nudie Point.
3: I'd be worried about eels in that river, just quietly. it's never really appealed to me, skinny dipping.
4: Have you ever been bitten by an eel?
1: No.
3: No, but it's a major fear.
4: Yeah, it's a major fear for me, because my dad, when I was a kid, he told me that if you sit on the toilet too long, an eel will swim up and bite you on the backside. and it was years. I was about 25 when I realised he was just saying that to make me move, not spend so much time in the bathroom.
1: It's a great strategy. Yeah, it worked a treat.
3: Is that why you're in there so long now?
4: Oh, now that I realise that there aren't eels swimming through the system.
1: You can put your feet up
4: people.
1: Yeah.
3: Oh, no. A nice thought.
4: No, successful. Successful lie from my dad, that one.
1: Yeah, well played. Yeah. That is a great story, though, and all the best to Nudie Point. I think he'll do very well.
4: But yeah, just, good on him.
1: Yeah, thank you very much. We will catch you back here same time tomorrow.
3: Sounds good. See ya.
1: That is Jess Davidson, I should say, for thecountry.co.nz. Up next, John Weeks, senior business reporter for The Herald, is in, and the world's biggest aircraft lands in New Zealand. We'll tell you more about that next, 18 to 1.
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5: 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Now we've got a crash in Mount Roskill, Nash Road near McGregor Street. If you can update us further, 0800 jammed. The southern flowing well, no delays on the northern, northwestern or the southwestern. 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
1: 12:45, and time to have a chat with senior business reporter John Weeks. Good to see you, John.
2: Yeah, you too.
1: So, one of the world's biggest aircrafts has landed in New Zealand, and I believe has just taken off again as well.
2: That's right. The Antonov AN-124 arrived yesterday for what we've been told is a private specialist freight movement. Now, it only landed about 3:30 p.m. or thereabouts, and took off a relatively short time ago, about 11:30. A lot of people gathered at Auckland Airport to see it. It's a rare visitor. We don't get these aircraft arriving here very often. In the past, we've had them arrive with delivering yachts for the America's Cup 2024. And around the world, they tend to deliver, you know, objects previously thought to be impossible to transport by air. They can take helicopters. They can take big blades for and other components of power plants, things like that.
3: It's a crazy looking airplane, isn't it? The way it's got big jowls hanging down. If you look at the face of it, so fat at the bottom, incredible.
2: Yeah, it's got a wingspan of about 73 meters, so 3/4 of a rugby field or thereabouts. You could fit a couple of blue whales, even big blue whales.
1: It's a good fact.
2: Inside it, and there aren't that many of them. You know, this one is actually owned by Ukrainian state-owned enterprise Antonov Airlines, which is a division of Antonov Company, headquartered in Kiev. But a lot of these aircraft are actually based over in Germany because of the problems they've been having with the war over in Ukraine. So we don't know when the next one will arrive here, but no doubt when it does, it'll probably attract the crowd yet again.
1: Yeah.
3: Maybe I'll go out next time and have a geese.
1: Yeah. Certainly got a lot of people excited in the plane spotting circles, and I can see why.
2: Absolutely.
1: Yeah. John, good to see you, mate. That is John Weeks, senior business reporter for The Herald. Now it's time to chat with entertainment and lifestyle reporter Mitchell Hagerman. G'day, Mitchell.
4: Yeah, g'day, guys.
1: So, sad news. A long-standing member of the iconic Kiwi band Hello Sailor has died.
4: Yeah, veteran Kiwi musician Stuart Pearce has died after a long illness. He was inducted into the NZ Music Hall of Fame with Hello Sailor in 2011. And he played and produced the album, it's called, their album, The Album, and Surrey Crescent Moon, which was their last album in 2012. So, yeah, really sad news there.
1: Yeah.
3: And Tim Finn and their Split Enz crew have wrapped up their New Zealand reunion tour, and the reviews are in.
4: Indeed. And I was there on the Saturday night and did a little bit of my review myself. And in my words, I would call it an art rock reckoning for the ages. You know, it was so unpredictable, so kooky, and visually stunning. And I actually took my teenage brother along. He's just turned 19. And I told him, I said, oh, what do you think about it? You know, because, you know, he's not from that area, doesn't know many songs. And he goes, it was electric, which is pretty cool coming from that generation. You know, I grew up with Six Months in a Leaky Boat.

0: continue the reunions and keep on going. And then
1: they're off to Australia now, aren't they?
0: Aussie now. Hopefully they come back maybe in a couple of years.
2: Yeah, fingers crossed. Yeah, how good. Mitchell, great to see you, mate. You have a good afternoon.
0: Cheers.
2: See you back here soon. That's entertainment and lifestyle reporter Mitchell Hagerman. Up next, Darcy Watergraves in studio. And Graham Henry is back with the All Blacks. We'll tell you more about that very shortly. It's 11 to 1.
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14: Welcome home, men.
2: Thank you. So Graham Henry named as All Black selector.
14: Yes, it looks like it's an independent role. So whether that means he's within the grasps and the grips of NZR, we don't know. There will be to a degree. But he's going to be doing this along with Barnes and Rennie, the three of them looking at putting the team together. So more of the old school rolling back in again. I was talking about over the weekend with a mate of mine. So it's a lot of old guys coming back again. So, you know, they understand the past. Mm. In order to understand the future, you should understand the past and what went wrong and what went right. So lots of changes. I think that's it. I don't think there's anything more. Maybe we'll find out about the new caterer. I don't know.
1: Yeah, Sir Graham Henry must be nearly 80, you know. But, you know, that doesn't mean he's...
14: So is my mother. She's still perfectly capable of most things, except the internet.
1: So is my dad. And I would back him to be an All Black selector with his knowledge of code.
2: He's a wise man.
14: Yeah. I wouldn't back my mother to even pick an All Black out of a lineup. If they were all me and one was Richie McCaw.
1: Stephen Perifetta, also known as the Cheese, to leave the Blues and New Zealand rugby.
14: The Cheese. Oh, Piero Feta. It took me a while. I'm a bit slow. Yeah. But that's okay. That's all right. Yeah, looks like he's going to be disappearing to the Cannon Eagles. That's Arangi's team, Liam McDonald's team. So that's where he's going to be going, along with a whole lot more. Satutu, Flanders, this goes on.
2: It's going to be a loss. Darcy, good to see you, mate. Thank you very much. We'll see you back here tomorrow. You go well.
14: Good luck with your milk.
2: Thank you. It is 7-1.
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5: News Talk ZB after 1 o'clock. Want to even talk about romance scams? This is on the back of a Dunedin woman who sadly believes she may have been defrauded of nearly $800,000 over several years by a man she met online who allegedly claimed to be an American general. So she had been sending money, purchasing vouchers, and transferring cryptocurrency over the space of 5 years. She's got in touch with the police, and inquiries into the matter remain ongoing.
6: Yeah, and police want to, you know, raise awareness of the situation, because it seems to be happening more and more, and AI technology is getting involved so that people can, you know, forge realistic-looking documents that prove their identity. Mm. But as soon as you're giving money to someone you haven't met, then you have strayed far from the path of rationality, haven't you?
5: Yeah.
6: Yeah. So how do people not know that? Mm. How do people end up just giving money to someone that they have not physically spent any time with?
5: Yeah.
6: I mean, even then, even if you've spent time with someone, still can be a flim-flam.
5: Yep.
6: So why does this retired general need money?
5: Mm. Yeah.
6: As soon as they need money, then it's probably a scam.
5: Yep. I don't understand it, but
6: we feel very sorry for people that fall for this.
5: Desperately sad, but we want to hear from you. So why do you think people fall for these types of scams? And do you know anyone who has fallen for this type of scam and what happened in that situation? 0800 80 1080 is that number to call. Share your view. 9292 is the text. News, sport and weather fast approaching. 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
6: 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Mike Hosking, Heather Duplessis-Allen, Matt Heath, Tyler Adams. 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
7: It's 1 o'clock. I'm Raylene Ramsey. A law expert's concerned proposed changes to climate law provide little certainty. The government's planning to clarify the Climate Change Response Act to stop companies being sued for climate damage. It will apply to current and future cases and halt an ongoing High Court case against six large emitters, including Fonterra. Otago University Associate Law Professor Stephen Young says the government's trying to say courts are the wrong place for such action.
8: If there's more environmental problems that are arising, and it seems like there will be with climate change, this also makes the conditions for commercial enterprises very uncertain.
7: The Prime Minister is trashing last week's OECD report on our economy. The report says government plans to build an LNG import facility could tie us into fossil fuel dependence. It warned affordability issues could remain if the gas electricity price link isn't broken. Chris Larkson says he's not interested in that report.
9: The report's a load of rubbish. We're the ones that are dealing with a failed energy policy from the last administration.
7: Other recommendations in the report include raising the age of eligibility for superannuation, which Luxon supports. The finance minister says getting New Zealand First on board with scrapping the year of fee-free study took some time. Leader Winston Peters let out the news the policy will go in this month's budget, labelling it a leak. Nicola Willis says the Coalition had discussed the policy for a while.
10: Initially, when I put to New Zealand First, let's look at reprioritising this funding, it's not achieving its stated purpose. They pointed to the Coalition agreement and said, look, no, that's not possible. But we persisted.
7: A claim on International Nurses Day that the government's words aren't matching actions on healthcare. Auckland University Professor of Nursing Andrew Jull is calling out Health Minister Simeon Brown for calling nurses the heart of our health system. Jull says the pay equity saga and the employment leave bill cutting nurses' pay when taking time off have morally injured them.
11: The actions really illustrate that this government is noxious to nursing.
7: House prices remain relatively stable for most of the country, although some regions are bucking the trend. The latest QV House Price Index shows the average national value rose 0.2% from last quarter to just over $910,000. That is 0.3% up on the start of the year. Spokesperson Simon Peterson says the Deep South has relatively strong momentum.
12: Southland's holding up pretty well right now. In fact, Invercargill, interestingly, is peaking right now, whereas much of the country, Auckland, Wellington, whatnot, had their peak around 2021.
7: The tourism minister is not bothered by apparent criticism from Wellington Phoenix around a government-backed football match. Chelsea FC women are playing an Auckland FC invitational team in August, supported by the government major events package. In a now-deleted social media post, the Phoenix pointed out AFC doesn't yet have a women's team and suggested the Knicks women, who are in an A-League's grand final, are more worthy opponents. Louise Upston says it's part of a festival being held in Auckland, not Wellington.
13: I'm really keen that this will be incredibly successful and that we'll have opportunities in the future to play the Phoenix Woman.
14: And to News Talk ZB Sport, good afternoon. A stepping stone for a full Auckland FC women's football side. As you've just heard, an AFC invitational team, coached by former Football Ferns goalkeeper Jenny Bindon, will face Chelsea FC on August 8th at Eden Park. It could pit Auckland against the likes of Australian stars Sam Kerr and Ali Carpenter. Hosting one of England's top women's clubs as a first fixture for their club, ticks off three goals at once for general manager Nick Becker.
15: Being ambitious from day one, being competitive on the pitch and wanting to challenge ourselves against the best
2: best in the world. And we talked about developing youth pathways. And I think

0: this game speaks to all those things.
1: Highlanders backline utility Jonah Nadecki has been suspended for an initial 2 weeks for his dangerous tackle in the win over the Waratahs in Dunedin. Nadecki cops an upgraded 20-minute red card for the shoulder-to-head contact on Newstalk ZB Sport.
2: It's direct shoulder to the head, so it's going to go for a yellow card and off-field route. 13 blue. Yellow card, off-field route blue.
1: But his suspension has been whittled down from 6 weeks to 2, given his remorse and previous clean record. Nadecki is applying to take part in tackle school, meaning he could miss just the one match this Friday's visit to the Chiefs. Crusaders wing Curtis McDonald, meanwhile, has opted to proceed to a judicial committee hearing tonight after he collected Stephen Perifetta in the ear during the win over the Blues. Super Rugby coverage with Habit Health Physio. Book today and stay in the game. A tight affair nearing half-time between the Cleveland Cavaliers and the Detroit Pistons in the NBA's Eastern Conference semi-finals. Detroit leading 42-38. Detroit also 2-1 up in the series. Later, the Oklahoma City Thunder look to wrap up their series against the Los Angeles Lakers in the West. Basketball coverage with BK's new veggie burger, a garden of goodness with a crisp vegetable patty. The boss of Otago Cricket has resigned. Chief Executive Mike Coggan will stand down later in the year after 11 years in the job. I'm Elliot Smith. That's News Talk ZB News and Sport with Fisher Funds, New Zealand's largest specialist KiwiSaver provider. It is 5 after 1. Matt Heath and Tyler Adams are next.
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4: 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And a heads up, if you're travelling further south, the Waikato Expressway, State Highway 1, has reopened southbound traffic between Te Kauwhata and Taupiri following an earlier serious crash. Back in Auckland City, George Bott Memorial Drive, airport bound, just moderate to heavier times approaching Verissimo. 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And that's time saver traffic.
5: News Talk ZB Weather Watch 24/7 with My Food Bag, now offering foodie gifts and care packages for any occasion. For Manukau and Waitemata harbours, southeasterly of 10 knots, they'll rise to 15 this afternoon. Strong wind advisory for these next two. Hauraki Gulf, southeast 20, but easterly of 25 to 35 north of Whangaparaoa. And for Bremhead to Cape Colville, it's variable 5 knots. Next high tide for Auckland, 10 past 3 this afternoon. Coming up in Onehunga at 20 to 7. Scattered rain today for Auckland, especially this afternoon. Southeasterly winds, a high of only 17. The overnight low will be 10. And tomorrow, mainly fine, chance of a shower before dawn. Right now in Auckland, 16 degrees.
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6: Afternoon to you. Welcome into Tuesday's show. Really good to have your company as always. Hope you're having a great day. How you, man?
7: I've just spent the ad break and the news watching Benedict Cumberbatch.
6: Yes.
7: The actor, Doctor Strange, Sherlock Holmes, can't say penguin, says pingling.
6: Pingling.
7: Pingling. The pingling. Having an argument on the streets of London.
6: Oh, no.
7: A 10-minute argument.
6: Oh, you're kidding.
7: He caused a cycling infraction, and he got into an argument with another cyclist. And I was just watching him. It's such a waste of my life, and I wish I was a better person and didn't watch things like this. But it just makes you realise that Benedict Cumberbatch probably worth, he must be worth quite a lot of money.
6: In the tens of millions, surely.
7: Oh, absolutely. I wouldn't be surprised if he was worth $100 million. He's in a number of Marvel movies.
6: Yeah.
7: You'd think that his life would just be so sweet as that he'd brush off someone on someone else on a cycle that had a word to him.
6: Yeah.
7: But he just stands there and argues it out for 10 minutes. If I was Benedict Cumberbatch, I'd be like, I would stand here and argue with you, but I'm Benedict Cumberbatch, so I'm going to go and do something else.
6: I've got better things to do than sit here and have an argument with you.
7: I'm a fantastic actor. I have, a beautiful wife and family.
6: Yes.
7: My life is great.
6: Yeah.
7: I'm just going to let this one pass, just shoulder arms and let this one go through to the keeper and get on with my life. But no, he engaged in a very, very angry 10-minute back and forth.
6: I need to see that. Can you send it to me? And also, Locke, our producer today, has also asked for it as well.
7: Oh,
6: just
7: yeah.
6: For the very fact, it's Benedict Cumberbatch. I mean, of any of the Hollywood A-listers, I'd think they would have an argument with another cyclist. He would be down the list. I just can't imagine him going off.
7: He's been in another altercation in the past, hasn't he? Because he jumped out of a black cab at one point when someone was being assaulted or someone was

0: And he got into a fight with someone who was trying to mug someone.
1: Right.
0: I need to remember the details.
2: Yeah.
0: So he's not above getting out on the street and getting down and dirty with people.
2: Yeah.
0: Is he? Benedict Cumberbatch.
2: What a good man. Yeah.
0: But I guess you just get used to being Benedict Cumberbatch and the same things annoy you as annoy everyone else.
2: Yeah, I suppose. If a cyclist cuts you off, you know, just because you're a Hollywood A-lister doesn't mean you can't get pretty wild up.
0: Well, I think it was him on the cycle that cut someone else off.
2: Oh, right.
0: So he is admitting he was in the wrong.
2: Ah.
0: But he was admitting he was in the wrong for the first infraction, but not the second infraction the guy was complaining about. And it was 10 minutes. And there's so many people standing around filming because they're going, that's Doctor Strange having an argument on the street in his humiliating skid lid.
2: Oh, mate, I'm looking forward to seeing that. What a fantastic find.
0: You know what? Your life will be just as good as you'd never see that. Just your kid watch it if you felt like it, or just go on with your day-to-day.
2: Yeah. Right,
0: like Benedict Cumberbatch probably should have.
2: Yep, I'll mull on that one. Right, speaking of complaints to the show today, after 3 o'clock, complaints in cafes. So this is an article.
0: Benedict Cumberbatch.
2: What did I say?
0: I was saying Benedict.
2: Oh, Benedict.
0: Like the eggs Benedict.
2: Yeah. It's a hell of a name, though. Let's be honest. Benedict Cumberbatch.
0: That would have been annoying for people when I was repeatedly saying that wrong.
2: Yeah.
0: Eggs Benedict Cumberbatch.
2: Nailed it. Yeah.
0: There you go.
2: Right. After 3 o'clock, complaints in cafes. So this is an article in the Herald written by Jesse Mulligan. So he spoke to hospitality workers about the customer behaviours that quietly drive them mad. So everything from common dining habits to everyday etiquette mistakes many people don't realise they're probably making. It does highlight the unspoken rules of eating out and what really grinds the gears of hospo workers.
0: I think people need to get more of a you get what you get and you don't get upset.
2: Mm.
0: There's a lot of people, and it's raised in this, that have created elaborate allergies that they don't really have.
2: Yes.
0: Or dietary needs that they're just trying to construct a personality around.
2: Very common.
0: I'd find that. But the interesting thing I found, and I'd love to hear from hospo people, what are these annoying things? Because you want to make a hospo person's day okay.
2: Yeah.
0: Because they're not making $1 million working in that restaurant, are they?
2: That's right, yep.
0: But I found it interesting that they don't want you to help stack the plates.
2: Me too.
0: So you think you're being a good guy because you're like, I'm helping out. Mm. Look at me, I'm a great guy. I'm helping out. And they're like, no, I've got a method.
2: Yep.
0: You're just piling up the plates and everything. It's not helping.
2: Exactly. Yeah. So that is after 3 o'clock. If you work in hospo, what is your biggest complaint when it comes to customers, even if they're trying to help? After 2 o'clock, a new report on New Zealand housing trends found that nearly half of first home buyers aged 18 to 39 expect financial help from the bank of mum and dad to get into a home. But many worry about the strain this puts on parents. So the survey showed 70% of those receiving help from mum and dad felt concerned about the financial pressure on their parents, especially as retirement savings and rising costs of living remain an issue. And financial experts warn parents should make sure that they can still fund their own retirement before helping children and clearly documenting whether money given is a loan or a gift.
0: So if your parents are going to put themselves in financial peril by helping you out buying your house, you're a terrible person if you take that money. Your parents don't owe you to buy a house.
2: Mm.
0: If they can afford to buy you a house because they've done well and they feel like that's something they want to do, then that's great. You shouldn't ask. They should offer.
2: Yes.
0: For a start.
2: Definitely. Yeah.
0: And if you're looking at it and going, well, this is going to make life difficult for them, then don't take the freaking money.
2: Yeah. Wait another couple of years to you know, save a bit more of a deposit. And I get that it is difficult out there for a lot of people, but delaying that for another few years while you build that up rather than putting that strain on your parents. And for parents, you know, well, why would you stretch yourself? Is it that much pressure to get your kid into a home?
0: I don't think you owe your kids a house. You owe your kids to love them, provide them with all the food they need, everything they need for school, and a roof over their head until they're 18 years old.
2: Yep.
0: Anything after that is an absolute bonus.
2: All right, looking forward to that chat after 2 o'clock, because right now I want to have a chat about romance scams. This is after a Dunedin woman believes she may have lost nearly $800,000 in savings. This is over several years by a man she met online who claimed to be an American general. So the woman had been sending money to this particular person, purchasing vouchers and transferring cryptocurrency and funds to the man over about 5 years, and thought over that time she's potentially sent around $800,000. She has gone to the police and provided documents and whatever else she can. The police believe clearly that those documents are fake and the investigation is ongoing.
0: Yeah, so it's getting more and more sophisticated, isn't it?
2: It is.
0: So you can, using AI, you can provide a whole lot of corroborating evidence that you're the actual person. But this, I think this text that's come through.

0: here sort of sums it up. I think it's important to share these stories, even though it is deeply humiliating for the people involved. My mother fell for a romance scam. She wouldn't listen. She was buying iTunes cards for a man she thought was her boyfriend, who she'd never met or directly talked to. He claimed to be rich. I was asking her why he needed these card codes. She said she knew about scams, but this guy was real. She said she would know the difference. Mm. It was impossible to stop her. When he disappeared, she was broken. We need to repeat what you said over and over again, which is people should never send large amounts of money to someone they have never physically met.
1: Mm.
0: Or any money to someone you haven't physically met. Unless you're, you know, obviously charities, one
1: yeah.
0: thing.
1: Yeah. But, I think there's a line.
0: But how do you get that message out to people? Mm. Because it seems there's Netflix series on it. There's often these stories in the news. It seems to me that the idea that you don't give money to someone you haven't met is well out there, right?
1: Mm.
0: So how do people keep falling for it?
1: 0800 80 10 80 is that number to call. Share your story. If you've known someone who has fallen for this type of scam, what happened and what were the red flags and how did you become involved in that situation? 9292 is the text as well. Keen on your stories and your view on this one. How do these sort of scams happen in the first place? $800,000, a lot of money. So come on through. 0800 80 10 80 is that number. It's a 1:15.
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6: 18 past one. So when it comes to romance scams, how do they happen in the first place? If it's happened to someone you know, 0800 80 10 80 is that number to call. Dallas, how are you this afternoon?
7: Yeah, good. How are you guys? How are you guys? Look, a couple of red flags. If you're interested in someone online, check out their Facebook account. Have they got a normal Facebook account, you know, with family members or just ordinary everyday things like the rest of us? Or is it just one photo or two photos looking sexy or whatever? That's a big red flag.
8: There's another one to look out for if all the photos on someone's social media are from the same era.
6: Mm.
8: So often they'll have a lot of photos and they all look like they're from the last 3 months,
6: yes,
8: as opposed to going back along.

0: What?
1: So just a normal Facebook or Instagram account, just a normal everyday thing. Then are they willing to have video calls?
2: Yeah.
1: Big red flag if they say, oh, my phone's just off the blink. I can't do international video calls. I'm sorry, but I'm just getting my... Well, my phone got stolen or it just went down the toilet, something like that. Some excuse they can't make a video call. That's a big red flag. Forget it right there. And scammers will be very impatient. They have no patience. They want to move very quickly to a relationship, and which is abnormal. Most people are kind of a bit shy at first and takes a while to get, you know, get friendly with someone, doesn't it? But scammers, they want to go right there, you know, after a few texts, oh, I love you, something stupid like that. So
2: yeah. And I guess another red flag, Dallas, would be when they start asking for money. Because, you know, I've been in relationships for a very, very long time and never asked for any money. It's not a thing that normally happens in a relationship that you ask for money off the other person. That's a very weird thing to happen. When you add on the fact that you've never met them or talked to them directly, that there must be something else going on though, Dallas. Is it just that hole in people's hearts that they just want to believe, you know, they just want to believe that this is real?
1: Oh, absolutely. We're so susceptible to flattery, aren't we? Someone says, oh, you're so handsome, you know, or beautiful. We're so susceptible to that it's amazing how blinded we can be. But just watch out for the obvious things.
0: Good call, Dallas.
2: Good on you, Dallas.
0: I can understand giving away, even though clearly I can say right now it's a massive red flag and you should never do it, but I can understand people giving away a few thousand or maybe up to 10,000. What I can't understand is getting to $800,000. I mean, it's desperately sad, but what sort of trap are they weaving that they managed to extort that? You know, I generally put my hand up if I'm ever in a situation where I do, you know, have that desperation to have somebody in my life. I potentially could see myself, you know, playing the fool for, say, 5K. But at that point, I would think there'd be something in my brain to say, this isn't right, this person isn't real, I can't go any further, I don't actually have any more money. Some of these people sell their property to get the money.
2: So if you have a breakup with Maeve, I'll just set up a fake profile and then just ream you for 5,000.
0: That's all you're getting though, mate. That's all you're getting.
2: But I think you're onto something there. I think that the loneliness is an ache in humans. We're such social creatures that when we get lonely, it's similar to being hungry.
0: Yeah.
2: Because it was so dangerous to be away from other humans as we were evolving through eons, right? So we have evolved to feel it like an ache. So if you're lonely, you are so desperate to reach out, and we're not evolved to deal with social media, we're not evolved to deal with communication over long distances. So that need to you know, quell that loneliness can be very, very, very powerful.
0: Yeah, so true. What do you say? 0800 80 1080 is the number to call. G'day, Jenny.
2: Jenny, are you there?
0: Oh, we had Jenny there.
3: Here. Sorry, I had you on mute. I'm at work and I've got a few dogs around me. So excuse barking.
2: No problem at all.
0: We love dogs.
2: We're better on mute.
3: All right. So I got contacted through Facebook. They said, oh, we love the he loved the post that I posted. And slowly but surely builds up a relationship. And then maybe over a week, and persistent messages and insistent that you reply, and impatient, like the previous caller said. And then all of a sudden they love you. And it's crazy, crazy. I knew it was a scammer.
2: How quickly did you know, Jenny?
3: I knew straight away.
2: Oh, right.
3: I'm suspicious all the time. But anyway, I played along just to see how far he would go. And like, he was calling me his wife. They insist on going to WhatsApp so that they're encrypted, and they big the because being military, he was
2: He was military as well, this guy.
3: Yep, both of them. And they were both in the Middle East, and
2: two separate occasions the same thing happened,
3: yep.
2: Jenny.
3: Wow. Yep. And one of them, the first one, he had papers to end his service, but he wanted me to pay for the the fee that they were asking for him to end.

0: service, and, you know, big bullshit that they can't take money out of their accounts overseas.
1: And how soon was that, Jenny, that he asked for that money?
0: Oh, that was about 2 or 3 months.
1: Right, yeah.
0: Yeah, and then the second one, I wasn't his wife, but the second one, it was almost like he did poetry and these huge dialogues of how beautiful I am and how, you know, this, that and everything. And I'll send you one of the messages, that they're such bullshit. But all AI generated. And
1: Do you still have one? Could you read one out?
0: Yeah, I could. I'll go into...
1: I think you're doing well. You're looking for that. This is a good service that you could probably do as a human being, is if you immediately know it's a scam, string the person along as long as you possibly can. So they're wasting their time on you and not catching someone that isn't as savvy as you.
0: Exactly. I'm just trying to find a message. Because I did have his profile, because after he asked for money, I blocked him, and now I don't have the dialogue anymore. But I'm just trying to find. Hang on, just bear with me.
2: That's right. It'll be worth it. It will be worth it. This is the big build-up, Jenny.
1: Don't feel the pressure.
0: I don't know if the stuff goes when he deletes it.
1: Shall we put you on hold? Will you look that up, Jenny, and then we'll come back to you. We'll give you a few minutes to find it. Thanks for doing that, Jenny.
2: All right, we'll come back to Jenny very soon. Hopefully, she's found one of these messages from the scammer. Looking forward to this. It is 1:25.
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3: 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Te Ururoa Flavel has been there, done that.
4: Doesn't necessarily sit with Māori MPs as well. It happens in mainstream party. And in this particular case, she had pretty much not too many options, being ostracised in a sense by the party, albeit the court case went in her favour. So she didn't have too many choices, but she sort of tried that hook of Tai Tokero, which may well sort of give her a hand. One or two parties could be the difference at the next election.
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5: 28 past one. So we're talking about romance scams on the back of a Dunedin woman who may have lost $800,000. So how does it happen? 0800 80 1080 is the number to call. 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
6: Boys, it's not just online. My father has been scammed by a lady face to face and he can't see it. It's heartbreaking as a family, but there is nothing we can do or say. We have tried everything.

0: thing. Yeah.
1: Oh, yeah, that is hard.
0: I mean, there's the new scams going on, but there's still the old school ones.
1: Yeah.
0: There's still face-to-face flim-flams going on. Hey, guys, a few years ago, New Zealand Air filmed a New Zealand woman scammed for money and drugs. She ended up in a Thai jail. She was it was a very good watch. Yeah,
1: yeah.
0: I remember that. Other six says, my dad lost 20K. It wasn't even a sophisticated scam. Clearly just pictures of a model. My sister just thought, you dirty old man, a few bikini pics and you're sending money overseas. Feels like an idiot now.
1: Oh, yeah. I mean, it's tough though, isn't it?
0: So,
1: you know, for the old man, he's lonely. He wants some connection. He gets roped in.
0: I know, but it's really hard to, you know, I get the loneliness thing, but it's hard to get your head around the logic flaw that some incredibly hot bikini model has decided that they are in love with a man in his 70s in New Zealand.
1: Yeah.
0: It just does not pass the logic test. So there's something else going on there, right?
1: There must be.
0: There's something. Yeah, it's just. And we're getting all these texts through from people, and it seems like family members know, and then can't even argue them out of it.
1: Yeah. Right, keep those calls coming through on 0800 80 10 80. And Jenny's still looking for one of those messages. Maybe she's found it.
0: Jenny, did you find one, Jenny?
2: No.
1: Oh, that's all right.
0: Oh, well.
2: No. Unfortunately, if I find a photo,
0: yeah, send it through.
2: I will definitely get back in touch with you because they are hilarious.
1: Yeah, yeah, they are. Please
0: good
1: do.
0: On you, Jenny. Thanks for trying.
1: Yeah, thank you very much. Right, headlines are coming up. 9292 is the text number. Bang on, 1:30.

0: That's right. Headlines are coming up. 9292 is the text number. Bang on, 1:30.
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2: 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And just a reminder, if you're heading further south, the Waikato Expressway, State Highway 1, has reopened between Te Kauwhata and Taupiri following an earlier serious crash. Back in Auckland City, the motorway network free flowing. A George Bott Memorial Drive airport bound, just moderate to heavier times approaching Verissimo. 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And that's time saver traffic.
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13: With Your Ride, New Zealand's number one taxi app, download Your Ride today. A law expert's concerned proposed changes to climate law provide little certainty for businesses and others. The government's planning to clarify the Climate Change Response Act to stop companies being sued for climate damage. The Prime Minister says last week's OECD report on our economy is a load of rubbish, although he agrees the super age should rise. It says building an LNG import facility could tie us into fossil fuel dependence, and the gas electricity price link needs breaking. A teen who fatally stabbed another at a Dunedin bus hub has failed to overturn his manslaughter conviction, but his 3-year, 3-month jail sentence has been reduced to 2 years, 7 months. The tourism minister is batting off Wellington Phoenix's criticism. A government-backed invitational football match with Chelsea FC women in Auckland should use the Knicks' higher-level women's team. Golf course housing dilemma. Will adding a no-complaint covenant actually stop complaints? You can read more at nzherald.co.nz. Now back to Matt Heath and Tyler Adams.
0: Thank you very much, Raylene. So we're talking about romance scams. This is after a Dunedin woman fears she's lost $800,000 over 5 years when she got roped in by somebody online who claimed they were a retired American general. So it's with police, they're investigating. But how do these sort of scams happen? If they have happened to someone in your life, how did it start and how did it end? 0800 80 1080 is the number to call. G'day, Daryl.
14: How we doing?
0: Good, mate.
14: I unfortunately had an injury that has stopped me from working for quite some time, and part of the wasting of time that I've done during that very long period is actually taking these scammers, as you described earlier, and leading them on.
0: Uh-huh.
14: So, I've done it for years, in fact. The main sort of premise behind it ultimately was to find out how long it took them to actually start asking for money.
0: Right.
14: And there is an enormous

0: enormous variance.
1: Yeah.
0: You'll get those that do it within days or within a week. And the longest that I have had an ongoing conversation with before the ask was made was just over 6 months.
1: Patience, and scammer.
0: Very, but the conversations that they were engaging in were of a very, very personal nature, and trying very much to ingratiate themselves on you to a point where you would trust them implicitly. And it's there, so there's a whole variation. Also, some have used video calls. So these people that are saying that these red flags about not doing video calls, the whole gamut's out there. There are very, very sophisticated scammers who will be able to actually do a video call with you, have no problem making a phone call with you. But the vast majority of them do want to keep it on a text-type basis, be it through email or social media apps. But the reality is the level of sophistication goes from someone who's really just trying it on, doesn't know what they're doing, and is asking for money very quickly, to those that actually do have an enormous amount of patience. And they're probably stringing along hundreds of people at a time in this. And so you have to be very much aware that they can, in fact, involve themselves in your life to a point where it becomes, I would think, relatively easy to think they are someone you can trust.
1: Because you've got a few that you've dealt with, Daryl, how do they contact you?
0: In the first instance, they're using the gambit of what is available out there, Facebook, just standard email, to WhatsApp, the whole lot. All of the social media, all of the messaging apps and email, they're all being used.
1: Yeah, right. You'll get some kind of message and you'll go, okay, this is a scam, and then breadcrumb them, for want of a better term?
0: Basically, for as long as I possibly can. I haven't done it for a while, I will be honest, but there was a period of time where I was finding it quite entertaining, and I had 13 or 14 of them on the go at one stage.
1: Scamming the scammers, I love it.
2: It's a lot of admin.
0: My friends would come in and ask me what I've been doing that day, and I'll tell them that they think I'm as mad as a hatter.
1: they think they're scamming you, Daryl. They can't scam someone else. You're wasting their time, so you're actually doing a great service.
0: Well, I'm not entirely convinced of that particular argument, again, because I think they're probably scamming hundreds at a time. And the amount of time that's involved in those conversations back and forth is not enormous. But I take your point. At least they are wasting their time on someone.
1: And what about when they work out that you have been wasting their time? How does that play out?
0: Literally, for the most part, they literally just stop making contact. It just ceases. I have, however, had a few where they have left it for a few weeks and then tried to start things back up again as well. So there is a level of persistence in some of them, and I think that again comes back to whether they're a highly sophisticated network of scammers or whether there's just one off idiot that's trying to actually pull one over on someone. And I think that's the level that you're dealing with here, from the basic idiot to the full-on, probably a room full of people scamming hundreds of them at a time. And there is huge amounts of money being made out of these things.
1: Yeah, absolutely. And you know, as you say, like if they've got a heavy operation, they only have to be successful and, you know, one in, you know, 10,000 tries. Mm. How do they first ask for money generally, Daryl? How is the first money approach made?
0: Look, again, there's a fairly wide gambit of ways they pull into that. There's an emergency situation where they can't get hold of anyone of their own family, or to be honest with you, it's so wide, there's not one specific idea that's used And I think

0: again, that comes across from the point of view that they're not trying to look like the same every time they do it. If they do, that becomes something that becomes very easy for people to pick up on.
1: And do they do they want direct money transfers? Because a few people are texting in saying that they want, I'm not sure if they're still around, but iTunes vouchers and Google Play vouchers and stuff.
0: The whole gambit of those. So you've got the gift card type things, you've got direct deposits into accounts, you've got transfers via I can't remember the name of it now, but there's a whole number of different ways you can transfer money, particularly when you're having to send it overseas. And so there's a, again, it's not just one thing. The way they go about asking for it can be very subtle to very blunt. And the amounts that they ask for can also vary quite markedly. The ones that tend to take the longest amount of time to ask you for money tend to also start asking for small amounts of money, and will then try and build up that amount. So they're not looking for it to be a one-off. They're actually wanting to keep you on so they can get you multiple times. And each time they get you, you become a little bit more comfortable with it, and therefore the amounts that you send become easier to be larger.
1: Yeah, so that's sort of how it happens, doesn't it? The first thing seems, okay, that's doable, but then you're in.
2: They just breaking down those barriers. Yeah, Daryl, fascinating stuff. You should start a YouTube channel.
1: If I got, had some downtime, I think it's, God's work. Bread crumbing scammers.
2: Yeah. Doing God's work.
1: There's great YouTube channels. There's one called Scammer Payback.
2: Right.
1: That's really good. I mean, those ones go intense because, they go up against these whole rooms of scammers that are scamming people. And then I've seen ones with Scammer Payback, the YouTube channel, where they hack into the computer there. They start installing malware on the scammer's computer. Then they start telling them exactly where they are. There's ones where they've turned the camera on the computer of the scammer.
2: That's incredible.
1: And then send images back to them. Yeah, there's some good stuff out there.
2: That's high level. 0800 80 1080 is the number to call. So when it comes to romance scams, how does it happen? And if it's happened to you or a family member, what's your story? 9292 is a text. It's 17 to 2.
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2: 14 to 2, we're talking about romance scams. If you've been affected, 0800 80 10 80 is the number to call.
1: Graham says there's a very good podcast called Scammerland that describes the entire towns that have been set up in Myanmar to house kidnapped tourists who are forced to work these scams.
12: Really?
2: Yeah, it's a great podcast. I'd listen to it, but they when they say tourists, it's most often people from Thailand that they convince to get across the border, and then they put them into those scammer farms. But big operations, we're talking billions and billions of dollars.
1: I love scammers. It's like fishing. See how long you can stuff them around and how mad they get and pushy they become. And to see how quick you can hook them and reel them in real good fun beats buying a boat. I've talked to many of them. There you go.
2: Yeah, all right.
1: Okay.
2: Scammer fishing.
1: And this text says, great scamming movie, The Beekeeper by Jason Statham. Huge Jason Statham fan.
2: Yeah.
1: Beekeeper's a great movie. Well, essentially, it's complicated. He's part of this underground organization called The Beekeepers.
2: Right.
1: He's like a heavily trained operative, but he's retired, and he's also beekeeping when he's retired for an old lady who gets scammed. So Jason Statham goes and kills everyone.
2: He plays that role very well, Jason Statham. I could almost pick that was the plot. Philip, how are you, mate?
13: Oh, g'day, boys. Good, thanks. How are you guys?
2: Yeah, good. What do you got to say on this one?
13: Well, I've got a little story that I'll get on to that. But firstly, good on Jason Statham as well. I'll watch that movie.
2: Yeah,
1: it's a good flick.
13: Good stuff. I feel incredible. It's incredibly sad, this lady, you know, and that 4 years, and that's the thing for me. That's hard for me to get my head around is how you could be scammed or let it go for 4 years without actually meeting this person, or at least having a video call of some sort, whether it's through WhatsApp or that, I don't know. But and I'm thinking also, like, where were the poor lady's family or friends, you know, or did she just keep it from them?
1: 800K.
13: What's that, sorry?
1: Yeah, 800,000 over 5 years, you know, would have to be so lonely, I guess.
13: Well, that's what blows me away, the 800K and the four-year period or 4 or 5 years. But like, that's the other thing I was going to say before I get on to my wee story. That the real tragedy is, she, like you say, the real tragedy for me is that she must have just been incredibly lonely to fall for it. You know,
1: so what's your experience, Phil? What happened to you?
13: Well,
1: you said you got a story.
13: It's not really a romantic thing. It's a bit more, it is to do with scamming and a woman. And it was more sort of me looking for a bit of adventure.

0: I sent the $100 and I got this message back from a fella in England. And it went into his pay account, you know, and he's saying, look, I don't know who you are, but I'm going to refund your money back. And he'd been in contact with this woman as well. And he thought, oh, I thought she was such and such and such. And I said, no, she's on this site and she's contacted me. So he got a heads up as well. But she come back to me and she kept trying a couple of times. She come back to me and she said, oh, I just got one of my numbers wrong, gave you the wrong account, sorry. We can still have a relationship, but that was it for me. I thought,
1: So do you think what happened is that she mixed up her accounts and gave an account of someone else that she was scamming?
0: Well, that's what she said. That's what she said. Mm-hmm. She tried to tell me, you know, that, I just got the wrong number. I put a wrong number
2: amateur.
0: In. But
1: yeah.
2: That was sloppy work by that scammer, Phil.
0: It was, Tyler, and luckily I had enough sense to go, no, that's it.
1: Yeah. Yeah, good on you, Phil, and I reckon from now on, don't give them any money.
2: Yeah. Not even $100, Phil. Yeah.
1: Oh, yeah. Jenny, you found one of those.
3: Yes,
1: you found one of those texts from a scammer.
3: I have.
1: Oh, good on you! Thanks for working on that.
3: Yeah. Okay. Good morning, my sweetheart angel. Emoji, love heart, flowers. At the first rays of the sun stretch across the sky, I feel them carrying my love to you, warming your heart and wrapping you in the gentle embrace of nature's beauty. Imagine the soft morning breeze brushing your cheeks, whispering my love into your soul. And the birds singing as if they are sharing the world how deeply I adore you. May your day be as bright as the sunlight and that dances on the leaves.
1: Beautiful.
3: As calm and soothing as the morning dew, as full of life and joy of the blooming flowers around us. Honey, may the power of nature itself bless your every moment today, filling your heart with peace, strength, and sweetness, happiness.
1: What's the bank account? I'm ready to give everything. I'm willing to give every cent I've got to this beautiful poem or person with ChatGPT.
2: What a wet blanket. Run for the hills. What a soy boy.
3: I will love you forever through every and every moment we share, my darling. You are my heart, my soul.
1: How soon into the communication was this beautiful poem sent to you, Jenny?
3: About 4 months. Less than that. About 2 months.
1: Wow. Mm. Wow, that is really lacquering it on.
2: Certainly is. Oh, is that why they call it the honey trap? That was dripping in honey.
1: And so at what point, how far from this poem is then the request for some cash?
3: Oh, well, he didn't actually ask, but all of a sudden he disappeared.
1: Right.
3: When the bombing started in Hamas, because he was supposedly in Kuwait. And right. And I kept saying, you know, you need to be careful, blah, blah, blah. And he says, oh, no, we patrol, we're safe as houses, but anyway.
1: Just sitting there in Kuwait writing beautiful poetry to you.
3: Oh, well, it's obvious that it's AI.
1: Yeah.
3: So AI has backed, isn't I?
1: But really lacking on. Hey, thanks so much for finding that for us, Kenny.
2: Well worth it. Thank you very much.
1: Would that work on you, Tyler?
2: Yeah, it started to get me across the line, actually. You know, so it was very beautiful. Right, 0800 80 1080 is the number to call. I've got to play some messages, but back very shortly. It is 7 to 2.
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4: News Talk ZB, it is 5 minutes to do. Just a quick couple of texts here. G'day guys, I had a family member who fell into a romance scam, ended up losing about $120,000. By that stage, we did obviously find out because the bank got a hold of us, but it was increasingly difficult to try and explain that the person they had been communicating with was not real. We didn't get any of that money back. I want to say that they learned a lesson, but I feel they're still ripe for falling into that sort of scam again.
5: Yeah, I mean, if you haven't met someone in person and spend a lot of time with them, then you don't know them. I think that's a good rule of thumb. Video calls can be faked, even if it gets that far. And if you haven't met them, you certainly are not in a relationship with them. And as soon as they ask for any amount of money at all in any form, they are definitely trying to scam you.
4: Yep.
5: Just, you know that. As soon as they ask for any amount of money, cut it off immediately, unless of course you've decided to breadcrumb them like Daryl was doing. Then you're doing God's work. Waste as much of their time as you can.
4: Yeah.
5: But yes, if you haven't spent actual physical time with people face to face, then you don't know them.
4: Yep.
5: Even then, who asks for money off someone?
4: Exactly. Yeah.
5: A romantic partner.
4: Yeah.
5: A potential romantic partner. You don't ask for money, even if it's face to face.
4: Good PSA, that one. And thank you to all the callers and texts coming up after 2 o'clock. The Bank of Mum and Dad. We'll tell you more soon.
3: 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Bayside Kawakawa Bay. 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Open day this Saturday and Sunday, 1 till 3.
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1: In Auckland on 89.4, this is News Talk ZB. Mike Hosking, Ryan Bridge, Matt Heath, Tyler Adams. 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
2: It's 2 o'clock. I'm Raylene Ramsey. The government appears to believe claims relating to climate change shouldn't be resolved in court. It's planning to change the Climate Change Response Act, aiming to stop companies being sued for climate damage from their emissions. It will apply to current cases and halt an ongoing High Court case against six emitters, including Fonterra. But Otago University Associate Law Professor Stephen Young says it's important courts have let cases be argued.
3: There's this broader question about whether the existing statutory framework is actually fit for purposes in addressing climate-related harms.
2: A teenager who fatally stabbed another at a Dunedin bus hub has failed to overturn his manslaughter conviction, but his jail sentence has been slashed. The 15-year-old, whose name is suppressed, was convicted of manslaughter over 16-year-old NRA McLaren Tana's death in 2024. Court of Appeal judges have ruled the sentencing judge overlooked the fact the defendant, 13 at the time, was a child. They say an element of self-protection was clearly present and reduced the teen's 3-year, 3-month sentence to 2 years and 7 months. Labour's Māori campaign chair says Te Pāti Māori is derailing. MP Maria Meno Kapakingi has formally left and formed Te Tai Tukuro Party, named after her electorate. Her old party is wishing her well and pledging to run a candidate in all 7 Māori seats. Labour's Willie Jackson says the split is sad.
4: We don't need those sort of games, I suppose, right now, because it's very clear that this government is the enemy.
2: Sir Rod Drury has been taken off the speaker list at the Electrify Queenstown Business Summit. 4 women have come forward with allegations of historic, inappropriate behaviour from the former Xero founder. Drury has denied claims from 2 of the women and not commented on the other 2. Destination Queenstown and Lake Wānaka tourism head Matt Woods says Drury told conference organisers weeks ago he'd be unavailable. He returned his New Zealander of the Year award last week, saying he didn't want to undermine its integrity. Middle-aged men are still overrepresented in heart disease. Insurer AIA paid out $177 million in medical claims last year. That's up $10 million on 2024. Overall, $93.5 million went towards heart-related claims. AIA's Maddie Sherlock says that's mostly for heart attacks and disease, diagnostic procedures and valve conditions.
5: There is a disproportionate impact to men aged between 40 and 69, often in the middle of their working lives and in the middle of supporting their family as well.
2: Sir Peter Gluckman says we haven't looked deeply enough into why so many Kiwis are moving overseas. Annual departures more than doubled between 2021 and 25, from about 26,000 to about 64,000. But Koi Tu Centre for Informed Futures says that's not unprecedented. Director Gluckman says claims of a brain drain need the broader context.
6: We're missing a lot of data. We actually don't know a lot about the New Zealanders leaving, why they're leaving, and whether they intend to come back.
7: And to News Talk ZB Sports, good afternoon. Auckland FC will attempt to qualify for the men's A-League final without key forward Guillermo Mai. The Uruguayan came off clutching at his ankle early in the second half of Saturday's semi-final first leg, 1-1 draw with Adelaide United at home. Coach Steve Corrick has given this update today.
8: Syndesmosis, he's done his ligaments in that, so could need an operation, I think, probably 10 to 12 weeks.
7: Corica says Francis De Vries isn't ready for 90 minutes in Friday night's away leg following his return off the bench from a calf injury. Midfielders Jake Bremer and Felipe Gallegos could return from respective ankle and hamstring injuries should Auckland make next weekend's final. Auckland's Trust Arena will host New Zealand's Davis Cup tennis tie against Japan in September. The World Group 1 tie on September 19 and 20 could see former world number 4 Kei Nishikori come to New Zealand and wear his country's colours one last time before his planned retirement at the end of the year. Tennis coverage with Eye Institute. Discover a world free of glasses and contacts. Black Caps Test cricket captain Tom Latham has declared himself on track for the side

0: test tour of Ireland and England. Latham missed the T20 series against Bangladesh with a toe injury suffered in training, but has been named in the touring squad. He's testing out this week at a pre-tour camp in Lincoln.
1: It's coming right, which is good. Yeah, obviously not ideal to get hit, but yeah, part and parcel of what we do. But yeah, hopefully you should be right in a couple of weeks.
0: Newstalk ZB's international cricket coverage with Masterstroke by Razine, helping you master your decorating projects. The Cleveland Cavaliers are closing in on parity in the NBA Western Conference semi-final series against the Detroit Pistons. The Cavaliers leading 90-77 early in the fourth quarter. A win would level the series at 2-2. Later, the Oklahoma City Thunder look to wrap up their series against the Los Angeles Lakers over in the West. I'm Elliot Smith. That's Newstalk ZB News and Sport with Fisher Funds, New Zealand's largest specialist Kiwi Saver provider. 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
3: 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And to Highland Park, a crash on Pakuranga Road at the intersection with Aviemore Drive is just causing minor delays, but do a pass with care. Southwestern, moderate to heavy southbound at Cavendish and the Southern Link. The southern city bound, just moderate patch at Market Road and building on the northern city bound approaching the bridge. 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
4: Newstalk ZB Weather Watch 24/7 with My Food Bag now offering foodie gifts and care packages for any occasion. For Manukau Harbour, southwesterly of 10 knots, up to 15 this afternoon. Waitemata Harbour, southwest 10, 15 this afternoon, but 20 gusting, 30 tonight. Strong wind advisory for these next two. Hauraki Gulf, southwest 20, but easterly 25 to 35 north of Whangaparoa. And Bream Head to Cape Colville, we've got variable 5-knot winds. Next high tide for Auckland is at 3:10 this afternoon, and for Unihunga at 6:40 tonight. Scattered rain in Auckland today, especially this afternoon. Southeasterly winds stay with us for the next few days. Right now in Auckland, 15.
2: Talking with you all afternoon. It's Matt Heath and Tyler Adams Afternoons. Newstalk ZB.
5: Afternoon to you. Welcome back into the show. 2:06. Just before we get to the bank and mum and dad discussion.
6: Yeah, I'm mesmerised by this Benedict Cumberbatch audio of an argument he had with a cyclist on the streets of London. Yes. He was cycling as well.
5: Mm-hmm.
6: Benedict Cumberbatch. I keep calling him Benedict Cumberbatch. I don't even think Benedict is a name. Eggs Benedict Cumberbatch.
5: There you go. Yeah.
6: And what's interesting about it, interests me about it, is that no matter how rich and famous and, I don't know, supposedly zen you are, a lot of people just don't seem that happy.
5: No.
6: If I was Benedict Cumberbatch and I would just not get into a 10-minute argument with someone about cycling on the road, I would just go, I'm Cumberbatch. Cumberbatch out.
5: Yep.
6: I'm going to go.
5: I've got millions of dollars, a mansion, probably a beautiful wife. I've got kids.
6: He definitely has a beautiful wife.
5: Yeah.
6: And kids. I'd say I'm just going back to my mansion to sleep in my bath of money. But here he is arguing with this guy on the side of the road. 10 minutes he spent arguing. Oh, here we go. Oh, here we go. Here we go. Here goes.
7: The entire time. Dude,
8: you verbally abused me.
7: I verbally abused the guy. You completely repeatedly broke the law.
8: I did it once.
7: And then you went to the zebra crossing.
8: No, I did not.
7: I am listening to everything you're saying. You're deluded. You're lying. I was behind you the entire time.
8: Dude, you verbally abused me. I verbally abused
7: the guy. You completely repeated
6: you. It just goes on and on.
5: But imagine the guy getting into the scrap with Benedict Cumberbatch. I mean, if you're that random cyclist and you know this is a Hollywood A-star, multi-millionaire, and you're calling him a numpty and yelling at him, I mean, you got to look at yourself as well.
6: No, he didn't call him a numpty. I mean, only you would say the word numpty.
5: I love that
6: word. The only person that says numpty in the last 25 years. But also, it is ironic that we're calling him Benedict Cumberbatch after hassling him a couple of weeks ago about his inability to pronounce the word penguin.
5: Yes.
6: Because he says pingling in that documentary. Mm. But yeah, it just seems odd that he's just willing to get involved in a 10-minute argument. Also, why is he riding around on such a humiliating bike with his bike has got a basket.
5: Yes.
6: Benedict Cumberbatch.
5: Yeah.
6: Eggs Benedict Cumberbatch. He's got this humiliating basket on his bike. He's wearing a brain bucket, a skid lid.
5: Yep. He's got some sort of bandana on.
6: It just goes to show, no matter how famous and rich and successful you are, as soon as you get on a bike, you're going to get angry and start arguing with

0: people.
1: We're all humans.
0: As soon as you're on a push bike,
1: yeah.
0: There's something about a push bike that makes people want to stand on the street and have arguments with people.
1: Yep, bang on. Yeah.
2: Anyway.
1: Great audio, and if you want to see the video, you can find it very easy. It's a great watch. Right, let's move on to this discussion. It's going to be a good one, the Bank of Mum and Dad. So it's a new report on New Zealand housing trends, and it found that nearly half of first-time buyers aged 18 to 39 expect financial help from the Bank of Mum and Dad to buy a home. But many also worry about the strain that this puts on their parents. So the survey also found out 70% of those receiving family support felt concerned about the financial pressure on their parents, especially as retirement savings and rising cost of living remains an issue. So financial experts, they've weighed in. They warned parents should make sure that they can still fund their own retirement before helping children out.
0: Well, duh.
1: Yeah. But is the pressure to get your child into a home so great that you would stretch yourself? As a parent,
0: do you think that you owe your kids to get them a home?
1: Mm.
0: I mean, let alone whether it puts you in financial risk. You don't owe your kids a home.
1: Mm.
0: So you definitely don't owe your kids to help them get into a home such that it puts you in financial peril. You know, if you have the money and you'll be sweet in retirement and you sort it out, then go for your life. Mm. But if you can't afford it, surely you don't owe your kids a home, right? You owe your kids a home while they're kids.
1: Mm. Yeah.
0: While they're children.
1: Absolutely.
0: You owe them a loving home with food on the table, a secure home, everything they need for school. Mm. But once they're 18, anything after that is bonus, right?
1: Yeah.
0: I mean, I don't think I owe my kids a house. My parents didn't think they owed me a house.
1: Would you, if they came to you and said, I've got most of the deposit together, but I need an extra 20K to get it over the line. What would you do at that point?
0: If they asked me for it.
1: Yeah.
0: You can't go asking your parents for money for a house.
1: Yeah.
0: If you're a parent, you can offer it if that's what you want to do.
1: Mm.
0: But who would go and ask their parents for money?
1: Yeah.
0: For a house? That seems extremely rude to me.
1: Well, I think you and I are both in the same situation, right? As I knew, my mum and my dad weren't in a position to help me out to get into a house. So I knew that, so it took me a little bit longer to get the deposit. But my partner, now fiance, she was in a position to get a bit of a helping hand from her parents, and I was okay with that. That's their situation to sort out. But I knew that I had to do it, you know, I had to do it on my own bat. And that's not, you know, my parents were fantastic. They just didn't have the ability at that point in time for any extra help to you know, boost up the deposit. But whether that's unique in this day and age, I don't know.
0: I just don't think, I think you can do it, and that's great, but I think there's absolutely no obligation, no matter how much money you have, to help your kids into a home. That's not part of the deal. You spend the time to make sure that they're competent such that they can make their own way in the world.
1: Mm-hmm.
0: I think it's your job to spend every cent you have while you're alive.
1: Yep.
0: After your kids out in the world. I would hate for my parents, I would be disgusted. I mean, my lovely mum has passed. But I would hate to think that they were missing out on things to sort me out into a home when I'm in my 20s or 30s or 40s.
1: Yeah.
0: I'd hate to think that. They've done their bit. That bit's over.
1: Mm.
0: It's absolutely. I don't know. Maybe I'm wrong. 0800 80 10 80. Do you owe your kids a house?
1: Yeah, that's a great question. 9292. If you have been in a position to help them out and it's put you under financial pressure, keen on your story as well. It is 13 past 2.
0: You also don't owe them to leave them anything at all.
1: Spend up that
0: idea that you would, you know, not go on some kind of trip or whatever, or go out for dinner 100 times because you want to leave an inheritance for your kids.
1: Mm.
0: No,
1: spend it up.
0: Spend the kids' inheritance.
1: Yeah. 0800 80 10 80 is that number to call, 13 past 2.
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7: 16 past 2, there's more pressure on the bank of mum and dad than ever before. So, do you have a responsibility to get your child into a house? 0800 80 1080 is the number.
8: A good parent will put away something aside. A good parent will put something aside from day one to help the kids out. We have trust, one for education, one for housing, at least help them with a head start. I mean, a good parent could do that, but equally a good parent, you could be a good parent and not do that.
7: Yeah.
8: You could be a good parent and just house and feed and be a loving parent up to the point where they're an adult and you let them go off and make their right way in the world.
7: Yep.
8: You know?
7: Yep, and a lot of people feel that way. Yeah. 9292 is the text. G'day, Danny.
9: Hello there. Yeah, bank of mum and dad. Yeah, I think it's a useful thing if we help our kids out. But when I started off in my life, I had a bit of asset and I didn't have much money. But anyway, I talked to my accountant about trying to help a family member out by going guarantor on a loan for them. And my accountant said, don't you ever do that. Because the moment you go guarantor, all the responsibility is on you and none is on the guarantor. If the guarantor doesn't pay, the bank comes after you. They don't even chase the person you've guaranteed, they chase you. So he advised me strongly never to do that. And I've seen a friend of mine went down and lost their home because they guaranteed a nephew who didn't pay his mortgage and the bank just came and took this friend's house. So that's my little message. Give your kids a help, but never go guarantor.
8: Right. Mm. That's interesting. And like a nephew is quite... You know, that's pretty generous to be a guarantor to a nephew. I mean, you're definitely not responsible for your nephews.
9: Mm. But he thought it wasn't of any consequence because he didn't have to pay the money. He just did guarantee the loan, and the nephew would pay it, and all the roses. He thought he didn't think he was exposing him. He didn't know how exposed he was. And anyway, my accountant had already advised me, so
8: yeah.
9: I shied away from it. I was actually going to help a family member, but he said, don't ever do that.
8: Have you got kids, Danny?
9: Yeah, I have kids. I have both of them. Yeah.
8: And you've helped both of them into what, with a deposit?
9: Well, with a deposit or money towards, a cash help towards it.
8: Mm. Did that put you in any kind of financial risk yourself?
9: No.
8: No, right.
9: No, we're okay, yeah.
8: And did you feel like that was something that you had to do or was something that you wanted to do?
9: I wanted to do.
8: Yeah, did they ask you or did you offer?
9: No, they did not ask me, no.
8: Yeah.
9: We just offered.
8: Yeah. Well, that's
9: what
8: totally,
9: we wanted to do. Yeah.
8: I think that's totally fine, right? If you're a parent and you can and you offer and it doesn't put your retirement into risk, then it's a very beautiful thing to do.
7: Mm.
8: But would you have thought it weird if one of your kids had come up and asked for the money?
9: Well, there's so much not like that.
8: Yeah.
9: I couldn't imagine it.
8: Yeah.
7: Because there's that sneaky pressure that I'm

0: imagine happens quite a bit, Danny, where, you know, the kids will be looking for a property and then they go back and mum and dad will say, how did the viewing go? Say, pretty good. So we need this much of a deposit and we've only got, you know, we need 200,000. We've only got 150, so we can't get the house, sadly. And, you know, the message there is, hey, if you can help us out with an extra 50 grand, you might make our dreams come true. I imagine that sort of pressure would be hard to say no to.
1: Well, it would be, but you know, for us, it wasn't an issue because we had the resources. We didn't overextend ourselves, and I guess, I mean, anyone can overextend themselves no matter what they've got. So we just were more cautious than that. We didn't overextend ourselves. We were able to help the kids, and it was really good. And we wanted to. So there it is.
2: Good on you, Danny. Yeah, I mean, you can imagine the situation where a kid comes back and goes, "Oh, I'd love," you know, they're sitting around the dinner table. Oh, it'd be so good if we could buy a house, but we just don't have the deposits. Yep. But so I guess we'll never have a house. I guess we'll just be destined to live on the street.
0: Yeah.
2: If only there was someone, but I guess there's no one that could help us. You know, that kind of emotional pressure.
0: Yeah, yeah. Which it is. It's a straight up blackmail, which is hard pressure for parents to deal with. But what do you say? 0800 80 10 80. So as the bank of mum and dad, do you have a responsibility to help your child into a property, or do you abide by the thinking that they should do it on their own bat?
2: My dad always said he would help me out, but not at the detriment of his retirement. I tend to do the same philosophy for my kids. Yeah, that's fine.
0: Smart thinking, yeah.
2: But as soon as they ask, that's a no.
0: Yeah, 9292 is a text.
2: The little shits think they're owed it, that's a big fat no.
0: Do you agree? 21 past 2, back in a mo.
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0: News Talk ZB. So the bank of mum and dad are under more pressure than ever, according to a recent survey.
2: Where you go?
0: 0800 80 1080 is the number to call. Love to hear your story.
2: I hate the term the bank of mum and dad, and we've already said it 1,000 times.
0: Yeah.
2: It seems like someone thought they were amazing when they came out with that saying, and they've just been celebrating ever since.
0: Yeah.
2: Someone would have written an article and go, the bank of mum and dad.
0: Should we come up with a new saying? Taking your parents' money.
2: Parental assistance into housing.
0: Yeah, that's nice. Yeah, very good. It's very, very government department.
2: Hey, guys, are you talking about gifting or a loan, which could be for a few years? One scenario very different from the other, eh? Mm-hmm. Yeah, it's a good point.
0: Yeah.
2: A very good point. I think we're talking about both of them. Dave, welcome to the show.
8: G'day. How you going?
2: Very good, thanks.
8: Hey, people buying houses today and they're struggling to get the money. If they didn't spend the money on their tattoos and having

0: everything on HP, they might have enough money for a deposit. Mm-hmm. But the younger ones, they want tattoos, they want car, the flashiest car, everything, and they haven't got the money, but they put it on too. Mm. But I was 18, and I went to the bank to get a loan to buy a house, and the bank approved the loan. I came home, and Dad said to me, do you know how much you're going to pay over 20 years of interest in all this?
1: Mm-hmm.
0: Yeah. Dad said to me, I'll lend you the money interest-free 5 years.
2: Right.
1: How much was that at the time, if you don't mind me asking, Dave?
0: At the time, you're looking at about $230,000.
1: Oh, wow.
2: Did you pay that off in 3 years?
0: Paid off within 4 years.
3: 4 years? All right, that's some good
0: four
3: going.
0: 4 years. Mm. Even if I found $10 on the footpath, I'd give it to Dad. I gave Dad every cent I could earn because I had it for five years interest-free.
1: Wow.
0: So and I knew what the banks... Back in those days, the banks were charging 28% interest.
1: Mm. Well, hang on a minute. So was the 230, was it for the whole house or the deposit?
0: The 230 for the whole house.
1: Oh, yeah, right.
0: That was the deposit.
1: So you were doing pretty well to be being able to pay your dad back $55,000 a year back then, Dave.
3: Dave? Right. No, we lost him.
1: No tattoos. See, look, I'm looking at our producer, Locke, who's 21. He's covered in tattoos.
3: You'll never get a property, mate. There's way too many tattoos.
1: That's why you haven't got a house, mate.
3: Yeah, way too many tats. Can you get your money back on those?
1: Tyler?
3: Yeah.
1: No tats?
3: Clean skin, mate. Look at that.
1: Owns a house.
3: I've got one house.
1: Me? Quite a few tats. Also got a house.
3: You got a house as well, yeah. Thank you very much for your call, Dave. 0800 80 1080 is the number to call. G'day, Janice.
4: Hi there. Just wanted to give another thought on this bank of mum and dad.
1: Brilliant.
4: We sort of talk to our kids quite a lot about the importance of owning a home right from as soon as you start earning to start saving. And our son had lots of other things that he thought he'd like to spend money on, but we said to him when he got his first job that we would match him dollar for dollar for what he could save in the next 2 years. And I tell you what, we were both hugely surprised, almost negatively, at how much he managed to save. He really got into it, and that was the start of cementing a savings mentality.
3: It's a nice way to do it, Janice. I can see that strategy, that you're teaching a great habit of putting as much money away as you can. Clearly, you know, there's a chance that it backfires on you and you give them way more than you expected to. But that is a nice middle ground, that you're teaching some good skills, and then by the time they get into a position, maybe get into a house, then you've got to come up with the other half.
4: Oh, no. Yeah, you're right. We were pretty happy to do that, I have to say, because the whole, you know, it just didn't stop there.
3: Yeah.
4: You know, more and more income, more and more saved.
3: Good on you, Janice. Thank you very much for giving us a buzz. Your phone line's just playing up there a little bit, but it sounds like a good strategy.
1: Boys, if the Bank of Mum and Dad are big players in the first home buyer market, then doesn't that tell you that the price of the first house is too high and it's being distorted by an advance on their inheritance? It may, though, need a couple of generations to work that through.
3: Mm.
1: Yeah, so what was the exact figure here? So there's a lot of first-time buyers out there at the moment.
3: There are.
1: Which is a positive thing. Mm. But I think was it?
3: It was 48%, I think, of first-time buyers need financial help from their parents to get into a property.
1: Yeah, so 48, that's not saying, you know, what percentage of that is or what the actual financial help is. Mm. Could be $250.
3: Yeah.
1: It could be $250,000. But also the statistic there in the survey that I found interesting was that 70% of them felt guilty for what it was doing to their parents giving them the money.
3: Yeah.
1: So I'm like, you're scum. If you're taking the money off your parents and feeling guilty about taking the money so you can get into a house, you shouldn't have taken the money. If your parents can't afford it, then what are you doing?
3: Yeah, hold off buying a house for a couple of years. I'll just say on those statistics as well, because it doesn't break it down, I imagine that there's a lot of single first home buyers.

0: guys out there as well. So that makes a big difference. If you're just trying to get into a property by yourself, then you need a much bigger deposit just as a single person. If you pair up with someone, obviously it becomes a bit easier. But we know that, you know, more younger people are single than ever before. So that comes into the stats as well.
1: Yeah. The young people these days, they can't even be bothered committing to someone.
0: Get a partner, for goodness sake.
1: They're all running around late at night, hookups.
0: Settle down.
1: Getting tattoos.
0: Start a family.
1: Buying coffees.
0: It's out of control. Right, it is bang on 2:30, but taking your calls on 0800 80 10 80. If you've helped your children out to get into a house, we'd love to hear your story. It is 2:30.
1: Is it still the done thing to try and marry someone with rich parents?
0: It's a good strategy. Works out more often than not, but tell us your stories. Back in a mo.
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3: Free parking at Sky City Auckland when you eat, stay or play. Southern Motorway southbound moderate to heavier Green Lane, again Papakura to Drury, citybound moderate at Mount Wellington and again from Ellerslie to Market Road. The southwestern heavy southbound from Lambie, northbound still free flowing. The northern citybound is heavy from Oniwa over the bridge. 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
12: With Your Ride, New Zealand's number one taxi app, download Your Ride today. The government appears to believe claims relating to climate change shouldn't be resolved in court as it moves to stop companies being sued for climate damage from their emissions. It will apply to an ongoing High Court case against six emitters, including Fonterra. Zero founder Sir Rod Drury is no longer speaking at the Electrify Queenstown Business Summit, after four women have claimed historical inappropriate behaviour. Drury has denied claims from two of them and hasn't commented on the other two women. Insurer AIA says middle-aged men are still overrepresented in heart disease, with $93.5 million going into heart-related claims last year. A Kiwi caught up in the deadly shipboard Hunter virus outbreak is heading to quarantine in Perth. MFAT's providing consular assistance. Property valuation firm QV says the housing market's treading water, with the average national home value up 0.3% since January to just over $910,000. Dessert shop owner calls for wholesalers to step up as butter prices spike again. You can see the story at nzherald.co.nz. Now back to Matt Heath and Tyler Adams.
0: Thank you very much, Raylene. So almost a half of first home buyers aged 18 to 39 expect financial help from their parents. So do you have a responsibility

0: as a parent to help your child into a home. 0800 80 1080 is the number to call.
1: Hi guys, I would rather loan or gift our kids money for housing, etc., says Liz, if we had the spare money. Well, they needed it when they are younger, then leave it in our wills after we have gone. It's a no-brainer, as when we were younger with young family, that is the time that we needed it, rather than when they are older and not so burdened with debt and a young family. I mean, if you've got the money, great.
0: Mm.
1: Absolutely.
0: Yeah.
1: Go hard, and then you can still have a retirement. But there's 70% of the 48% that say they need money from FAF,
0: mm-hmm.
1: Parental Housing Allocation of Funds.
0: Nice, mate.
1: You know, so 70% of those people feel a bit guilty about it.
0: Yeah, putting financial pressure on the parents.
1: That suggests you're putting financial pressure on your parents in their later years. That's not great, is it? Dez.
2: Yes. Good afternoon, gentlemen, New Zealand. Yeah, we're taking a different approach, the wife and I. We've had a daughter just come out of university, say, 3 years ago with a considerable amount of debt, $100,000, basically, even with some support. And we thought that she was going to have, she's quite driven, and we thought that she was going to be financially buggered for a while, to be honest, and for buying a house. So we had a conversation with her quite early and said, look, just get used to paying rent and paying off your debt, and you're just going to have to wait. Mm. We did speak quite candidly with her and said, if we gave you the deposit for the house, it's going to be about probably a third of our disposable income when we retire, and that's going to really seriously affect our lifestyle. And it took a lot of pressure off her, I believe, to actually, to actually see that there is a way in the end, and that doesn't have to be done immediately.
0: Yeah, I mean, I can't understand that, because that's a big figure, that 70% of those receiving that money feel concerned that they're putting pressure on their parents. I mean, you know, what parent out there isn't saying to their children, we'd love to help you, but we can't. We just don't have the money there. We're almost at retirement, and we've planned out our next 10 years. I just, you know, I can't understand why those conversations aren't happening, Des.
2: Yeah, it would take all our fun. If things are that bad, put it this way, she's quite willing to pay rent. She don't want to live here with us. she's going to have to wait. You know, hopefully we do have a little bit of the pot of gold left when we're done, but you just don't know what life holds. And for us, it's probably a little bit infeasible to give her, you probably need $150,000 now for a deposit for a house. And when you're paying off $100,000 with a student loan, it takes a long time to save. My wife and I both work, and we couldn't save $100,000 in 5 years. So she's got to pay a debt off and then save another $100,000. Well, yeah.
0: Yeah.
2: She's within 10 years of us popping our cogs, then she might as well just wait.
0: Mm. Yeah, exactly. I mean, just on to, yeah.
1: It's an interesting way to look at it.
0: Yeah.
1: It is.
0: But just on the, you know, the waiting a couple of years. I mean, that was generally my situation before I met my partner, that I had a look at a couple of smaller properties, some cross leases, some one bedroom, and ran the numbers and talked to a broker and came back and said, look, I just can't make it work. And I knew I wasn't going to get the money from mum and dad because they didn't have it. So then I just had to wait a couple of years until that deposit went up a little bit. But that gave the motivation, I suppose, to get across the line, and then luckily I hooked up with someone who had a bit of cash as well, which helped.
1: Is that why you hooked up with her?
0: Yeah, definitely.
1: For the money?
0: Yeah, get across the line. No, because I love her dearly, and she's my soulmate.
1: Dirty gold digger. We've got a gold digger on the line, Des, over here.
0: There's a lot out there, mate.
2: Well, it'd be nice, actually, but no, I haven't had that chance. but my girl's okay. She seems quite happy with that, and it means, look, if she does financially really good before, then she can charge into it, not a problem. And if she does need maybe 20 or something to help, we'd gladly give it, if you know what I mean.
0: Yeah.
2: But we can't give, you can't give your whole jar of lollies to them.
0: No.
2: You know, there's got to be a couple for you and Mumsy to have a chew on.
1: Yeah,
2: you know?
1: Exactly.
0: Yeah.
1: Good on you, Des. This text says, Matt, you are such a blowhard. That's accurate. Once a kid is 18, they are their own. So you're not helping your son out with $1 for his uni fees and accommodation? Do you charge him rent in the uni holidays? Chump.
0: Wow.
1: Says this bizarre texter.
0: There's a lot of anger.
1: No, I didn't say that. I just said that you're not obliged to.
0: Mm.
1: The idea that parents feel like they have to give money to their kids such that it causes them financial harm, and such that they are... their

0: retirement is not a pleasant situation. Yep. They don't have enough money for retirement, and they're giving money to their kids. All I'm saying is you don't owe them that.
1: Yep.
0: You can if you want, and if you've got the money to, and I do happen to have the money to help my kids out, and so I will. But I'm just saying that you don't owe them anything other than to bring them up to adulthood.
1: There's not an obligation.
0: No.
1: And again, hearing 70% of those people getting money from mum and dad for a home feel that they put them under financial pressure. That is a massive percentage to say mum and dad might struggle if they help me out. I'm into a house and so be it. I mean, that's a strange position to be in.
0: Yeah. But as I say, I definitely am a blowhard and I would hate to be anything other than a blowhard. I wouldn't be on the radio if I wasn't a bit of a blowhard.
1: Yeah, exactly.
0: Welcome to the show, Angela.
2: Yes, hi.
1: Hi.
2: It's
1: you go.
2: Yeah, I'm calling about shared ownership because we have four young adults in their 20s. They've all got partners. The last thing they want interested right now is in mortgages, engagement, or marriage. They're more interested in travelling. And their money, they've all gone through university, so they've all got debt and they're all renting. But what I like is the idea of shared ownership because it's, I heard it when I was working in the banks, and also it was a master's study by someone that one of our kids graduated last year. And the idea is that rather than actually giving money, you give them a percentage of your home as co-owners. So the idea is that one of my couple that I know, they had three young adults, all in their 20s, and what they did was they said, you put your KiwiSavers into our home, into the mortgage, and you help us with, and then we will give you an increasing share of the percentage of the home. So when it comes to them wanting to deposit for a mortgage, they own already on paper 20 or 30% of their
0: parents'
2: home.
0: Of the family home. So they can use that as their... But I mean, that's risky for the family home if one of the children should happen to, not pay off their mortgage. Does that mean that their family home is in peril, Angela?
2: I think they actually had a mortgage-free home. They'd had some investments come in from a legacy from her. They're probably, late 50s, this couple. And so money came in and they had an investment property. So they're not actually risking anything because they've always got a controlling interest in it. I think they went down to about 25% and the three kids had a 25% interest. So that's actually quite good because last I heard where I saw them moving was a brand new house and it's about 1.4 million on the outskirts of Auckland. And so if they've got 25% of a house that's worth that much, they've already got a good a deposit. And I don't know the ins and outs of it, but I thought when my kids get to a point where they're ready to start thinking about that, that's what I would do with them. But at the moment, they're just living their life and they're not, they're going overseas and they're two of them to live for a while because the cost of housing's got so much and like a lot of people, it's easier to go overseas and size things up over there. But I just thought that the ones that are left behind, there's two of them, if they settle down and at the stage where they're ready to get engaged, married, family, all that sort of thing, then they will get more interested and then it's an appropriate time to start talking about their possibilities with them.
1: Well, it sounds like it worked out pretty well in that case, Angela. Interesting idea. I can see how it works, but I could see a couple of fish hooks in that as well. If they wanted, and I understand they could use the equity in the house to get into another house, and that's what a lot of people do. But if someone wanted to sell because they wanted the money for something else, you've all got to agree, right, we're going to put the property on the market because I want my money out. Then it could start to get tricky, but worked out in your case. So thank you very much.
0: Yeah, not all your kids. Depends how many kids you got, right? Not all of them. So if you're in a situation where you have three kids, you give them all a share of your house. One of them is probably going to have a period of their life where they're a bit of a screw up.
1: Yep. There's always a troublemaker.
0: Yeah.
1: Yeah. Yvonne, we'll have a quick chat with Yvonne before we get a place of messages. How are you?
3: I'm great, thank you. Thank you, guys. Before I say what I want to say, I just totally agree with Matt.

0: our son says, enjoy your life, have it all, Mum. Don't worry about leaving it to us. Thank you, Matt.
1: Good on your son.
2: Good on you, Matt.
1: Yeah.
0: Yeah, but no, as a young fella, we actually helped him just by being guarantors before he's 21. He's now 48. He bought a new home out in Howick. He had a couple of flatmates in. And he just worked his butt off, and we always knew we'd never have to worry about him at all.
1: Right.
0: Because he always paid money back. And so guaranteeing for Sean was not a problem. And, you know, he's now done 5 America's Cups. He's got his own carbon fibre boat building business back here in New Zealand. And we've travelled all over the world because of him, but we're just ordinary working people. But honestly, if you can trust your kid, go guarantor.
1: So you knew that at that age, Yvonne, from, did you say 21, from that age you knew that he was a responsible operator?
0: Oh, yeah. He did his apprenticeship with Southern Spas. Every week he would just keep $100 for himself and save. And that was that's how he did it, you know. And then when he got the house and got his couple of mates in, he still kept just that for entertainment because he was focused on paying the house off and getting ahead. And Till had an amazing life. I mean, we've been all over the world, Bermuda and all over the place with him, but he worked hard and we never had to think about worrying being guarantors for him at all.
2: Well, sounds like you got a good son and you're a good mum yourself, Yvonne. Thank you very much. Right, we'll take a quick break, but taking your calls on 0800 80 10 80, it is 14 to 3.
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2: It is 11 to 3. 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
6: 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School Spirits, Bad Boyfriends, streaming now on TVNZ Plus.
0: 5 to 3, Kalinda, we've got about 60 seconds.
7: Yeah, I just want to say my parents helped me when I got first married, a deposit on a house, and we were able to pay that off really quickly, 4 years, second one, 7 years, didn't have a student loan, had a high, you know, reasonable salaries, but not big amount of tax, so that now you've got kids that have got big student loans before they can even get around to starting paying off or attempting to get a deposit on a really expensive house, which we didn't have. You know, like we could buy, like the house price was about double the combined salary, something like that, you know, and that was, yeah, and any normal person could buy a house, but now that's too hard.
8: Yes.
0: Yep.
8: It's all true. Right.
0: Yeah.
8: It's rough.
0: It is. Absolutely. Yeah. Thank you very much for your call.
8: But it is an interesting situation. If so many people are getting money from their parents to buy their house, it's like that money's just flowing back downwards.
0: That's right.
8: You know,
0: stays within the family.
8: Which is, you know, kind of propping up the price of the houses, I guess.
0: Yeah.
8: Housing is 70% of what we do. Imagine a world where it was only 20%. We do spend a lot of time having to worry and pay off housing. We spend a lot of time talking about it. Parents have to think about whether their kids can get in a house. It does seem to be, would be better if it was 20% of what we do and not 70%. I agree with that texter.
0: Yep, we love our houses.
8: I also agree with this texter. Matt, that person who called you a blowhard is a blowhard. You are not a blowhard. You are a blowhard and soft. You sometimes oscillate too, like a fan. Love the show.
0: Oh, is that nice? I think that's nice.
8: I'm just trying to, I'll get a pen and paper to work out whether that's a compliment whether that's a compliment or an insult. I'm going to take it as a compliment.
0: It felt positive.
8: It did feel positive.
0: Let's say it's positive. Yeah. Right, great discussion. Thank you to all the callers and texters. Coming up after 3 o'clock, it is an article by Jesse Mulligan speaking to hospitality workers about what customer behaviours quietly drive them mad. So if you work in hospitality, what is it for you? 0800 80 1080 is that number to call. It is 3 to 3.
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7: It's 3 o'clock. I'm Raylene Ramsey. Potential for climate change legislation to bypass select committee scrutiny. With no decision made around putting the bill through urgency, the government's planning to amend climate law, aiming to stop legal challenges of companies' climate emissions. It will apply to current and future cases, and one already before the High Court. Justice Minister Paul Goldsmith says they want to pass the legislation swiftly, but decisions haven't been made on when it'll go forward.
8: The current arrangements that we have to respond to climate change still remain, and I think they're in good shape.
7: A poll has the coalition back in power, despite support dropping for minor government parties. Political reporter Ethan Griffiths has more.
9: Today's Taxpayers Union Courier poll puts Labor ahead on 31.9%, down 1.5 points. Nationals up 0.2 points on 30%. NZ First down 1.9 to 11.7%. And ACT's fallen a sizeable 2.5 points to 6.5%.
7: The Greens scored 9.7. That's up 1.9. And Te Pāti Māori rose 1.5 to 4.1%. That gives the right bloc 62 seats and the left 58. A New Zealander caught up in the deadly shipboard Hunter virus outbreak is heading to quarantine in Perth. They're among the final passengers to disembark, with 7 cases now confirmed, the latest 2, a French and American national. Health Minister Simeon Brown says MFAT's assisting the Kiwi.
10: MFAT is engaging very closely with the individual, and that if the individual was to return to New Zealand, there would of course be a plan put in place around the return.
7: 2 people have been injured, one critically, after separate assaults at rendezvous setups through dating apps at Invercargill's Queen's Park. Rosie Leishman reports.
11: Southland police say it appears people are using apps to lure people to secluded locations late at night, intending to attack. Acting Inspector Mel Robertson says one victim's in critical care after an assault on Friday, and a second was seriously injured on Sunday. She says the unidentified attackers are taking advantage of people's trust.
7: A Canterbury charity is helping expand and upgrade Christchurch Hospital's neonatal intensive care unit. Maya Foundation is contributing $2.1 million and Health New Zealand $14 million. Foundation head Michael Flatman says the unit's over capacity most days. He says 10 more cots will make a difference.
12: And it's just such a crucial project. Population's increased 26% since it was built in 2005, and there's been a lot more preterm babies being born for some reason.
7: Property valuation firm QV says the housing market is essentially just treading water. The latest QV house price index shows the average national home value is now just over $910,000. That's just 0.3% higher than in January. QV spokesperson Simon Peterson says cost of living pressures and ongoing economic uncertainty are having an impact.
13: No one knows what's going to happen next with the crisis in the Middle East, and we've got an election later this year, of course. Then there's always the question of what interest rates are going to do.
14: To Newstalk ZB Sport, good afternoon. Halfback Luke Metcalf could be out the door at the Warriors. Sydney's Daily Telegraph reports Metcalf has requested permission from the NRL club to explore his options for next season. The report says Metcalf is expected to be given the green light to begin talks with other clubs. Tanner Boyd has starred for the Warriors in Metcalf's original injury absence this year, keeping last year's first-choice halfback out of his favoured position since he's returned. NRL coverage with Pit Stop. Get a free warrant of fitness check with every easy service. Belief and inaugural fixture for Auckland FC's prospective future women's players couldn't be much tougher. An AFC Invitational side under the tutelage of Jenny Bindon will play English High Flyers Chelsea FC on August 8th at Eden Park. General Manager Nick Becker believes hosting one of the world's best women's club sides will inspire those on the pitch and in the crowd.
15: This is the biggest opportunity for young women's talent in Auckland that there has been for a very long time. The opportunity for the young, talented players here to go and play alongside some of the world's best, it's a fantastic opportunity.
14: The Cleveland Cavaliers have levelled their NBA Eastern Conference semifinal series against the Detroit Pistons on ESPN.
16: Cleveland Cavaliers have tied this Eastern Conference semifinal at two games apiece on the back of Donovan Mitchell's 39 second half points.
14: The Cavaliers, they're taking out game 4, 112-103 to lock up the series at 2-2. The Oklahoma City Thunder underway as they try to wrap up their series against the Los Angeles Lakers in the West. But the Lakers leading early 17-14. Basketball coverage with BK's new veggie burger, a garden of goodness with a crisp vegetable patty. Back to the future for the All Blacks. Sir Graham Henry's rejoining the side, this time as an independent selector. The 2011 World Cup winning mentor joins assistant coach Neil Barnes and head coach Dave Rennie.
17: He says, oh, I thought you might ask that question. So he had about 60 players he wanted to talk about, which is very much Teddy. So he's an avid watcher of the game, and that's important for us. So, you know, we're hoping that, you know, with his eye, he may see something a little bit different to us.
14: I'm Elliot Smith. That's News Talk.

0: Waitham at Taha Basawi is 10 up to 15 this afternoon, 20 gusting, 30 tonight. Strong wind advisory for these next two. For Hauraki Gulf, Sawi's 20, easterly 25 to 35 north of Whangaparaoa, and Bream head to Cape Colville, variable 5 knot winds. Next high tide for Auckland tomorrow morning, 20 to 4, and for Onehunga at 20 to 7 tonight. Today for Auckland, mostly cloudy. There'll be a few spots of rain, southeasters, high 17. The overnight low will be 10. Right now, 16.
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2: G'day to you. 3:07. Welcome back into the show. So let's have a chat about behaviour that annoys hospitality workers. In an article in the New Zealand Herald right now, written by Jesse Mulligan, he spoke to hospitality workers about the customer behaviours that quietly drive them mad. Everything from common dining habits to etiquette mistakes many people don't even realise they're making. So it highlights the unspoken rules of eating out and what really grinds the gears of hospo workers.
3: Yeah, so if you work in hospo, 0800 80 1080, what is it that annoys you? What do customers do that makes your job difficult? Because in New Zealand, your hospitality service doesn't necessarily get paid that well. Both my sons have worked in cafes.
2: Yep.
3: One of them's, he's 15, he's working in a cafe, and I reckon, this is what I said to him, there's probably not a job in the world as stressful as working in the kitchen of a busy cafe.
2: Yes.
3: Or a restaurant. That is the most intense job, right?
2: Heck yeah.
3: And plus taking orders, dealing with people. So we don't want to, you know, we've got to have a bit of compassion for our hospitality workers. I've got a sister who's, I'd call her, she suffers from chronic dissatisfaction.
2: Right.
3: I know she won't be listening because she lives in London. But anyway, she will always be hassling hospo. She's just an absolute nightmare for hospo. It's embarrassing to go anywhere with her because she treats hospitality like they're servants.
2: Yeah.
3: And that just makes me so angry. I think in hospitality, when you go out for dinner, I know it's expensive to go out to dinner, but you're all in it together.
2: Yep.
3: You know, they're working hard. They're serving you food. You're meeting here. You just want to have a nice relationship with them.
2: Yeah.
3: In the time that you're there.
2: Yep, you look after them, they look after you, hopefully. So if you do work in hospitality, what are the behaviours that customers do that drive you mad? Particularly if they don't know they're doing it, because there's a couple of things in this article that Jesse's written that I actually do, and I had no idea it actually winds up hospitality workers to the nth degree, and now I feel like a terrible human being.
3: Yeah.
2: I'll mention it right now, actually. It's just one of the things, because he's got five in there. But the one that he did mention, and this is according to hospitality workers, is stacking the plates after you've finished your food. I'm notorious at doing that because I generally used to believe that that actually helps the cafe workers out, that we're all finished our meal, and if I'm in a group, then I start to stack up the plates and try and have it in a tidy little tower. So then when they can come, they don't have to do that awkward thing of reaching over people, did you enjoy your meal? It's ready to go.
3: Is that really so bad? I'd love to hear from a hospitality person, a service person. Is it really that bad if someone stacks plates? I understand when they're collecting the plates, if you start handing them plates and screwing up tissues and napkins and putting them on there and throwing forks at them, that might be confusing and difficult for them. But if you stack up the plates so they just have to carry them away, surely that's not bad, right?
2: I wouldn't have thought so. But that was one of the things they highlighted.
3: But that's what I took it that it was when you start handing plates to them when they're trying to take them away.
2: Yeah.
3: Because they've got a system where they sort of put one here, one here, one here, right?
2: Yes, yeah.
3: Are you scraping the stuff off the plates like it's ready for the dishwasher?
2: Sometimes I do, yeah. If someone's got some leftovers, then I do it like I do at home. That I scrape it onto one plate, then stack all the clean ones, and then the one with a bit of food on top. But I tell you what I used to do, and I'm ashamed to admit this, and I don't do it anymore, but I did used to put the napkins in the cups that hadn't been fully drunken. So then they had the soggy napkins, because I didn't realise they actually fished them out themselves. I thought they'd just take that glass, turn it up, dump it into some sort of sink, and then it sorts it out. And now I understand why I got some dirty looks from time to time.
3: All right, 0800 80 10 80. 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
12: 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And Luke Metcalf, sounds like he's going to leave the Warriors. Former Kiwi Richie Barnett on why this is such a blow for the club.
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2: So if you work in hospitality, own a cafe, restaurant, what makes your job harder when it comes to customer behaviour? 0800 80 1080 is the number to call.
3: Philippa.
13: Good afternoon, lads.
3: You own a cafe.
13: Yes, I do have a cafe. And there are a few things that grind your gears. And it all depends on whether the customer is nice or not. Mm-hmm. As to how you feel about what they're doing. but as to stacking plates, I think in a cafe, I'm not so much worried about it. If I had a restaurant, I would say, no, don't do that. But in a cafe, I think that's perfectly fine.
2: Right.
3: So is this the stacking the plates before you get there, as opposed to handing plates? Because it seems to me that in this article and a few other things that we've got through is when you're picking up the plates, if people start handing them to you from around the table, that can get complicated.
13: Yep, that can be very, very dangerous. You're quite likely to drop them on their heads or something.
2: So what am I to do, Philippa? Because when I'm at the cafe or restaurant, and look, in your instance, the cafe, and I've just finished my meal, and then one of your lovely workers come over, and when they reach around and I kind of like step back and let them take the plate, I kind of feel like it's almost like, you know, they're being, you know, I'm treating them like a servant and I don't want to do that. But is that the proper protocol, is it?
13: Yeah, that's a hard one, isn't it? I mean, if the poor old waitress has to lean over and around to sort of get to the plates, then I would say definitely help them out, but otherwise just let them do their job.
3: If someone is, you said that you want, you know, if they're nice, so what difference does that make if they're nice in terms of service?
13: It means the world of everything, you know. Right. If you get some supercilious knotbag come in and treat you like you're nothing and, you know, it's just horrible.
3: And I mean, does that mean they go back to the, their meal will come out slower than someone that's friendly?
13: Not really, but boy, it's tempting.
3: Yeah.
13: Boy, you'd like to
3: I guess, that, I guess that, that's just an opportunity for me to be more of a pain in the ass, right?
13: Mm.
3: So it might be if they're nasty, just get them in and get them out as quickly as you can.
13: Mm.

0: That's it. Let them sort of be, you know, happy in some way in the end, I suppose. They're going to be horrible.
1: Be bigger than them. Are your customers, by and large, pretty nice, Philippa?
0: Yeah, they are. Yep. Our customers are nice. Our customers are on the way to the beach, so they're, you know, happy times coming up. So, you know, they're mainly nice. We do get some people who think that we're... we did have the comment once, very expensive for a country cafe. I don't know where they thought we were going to get all the cheap country workers and the cheap country food.
2: Now,
0: I don't know where it was.
2: Have you ever had anyone snap their fingers at you?
0: No. Okay. No, right. But I advise everybody to not do that. No.
2: Yeah.
1: That is horrendous. Even you saying it, mate, put shivers down my spine.
2: But there's enough people texting through about it that it must happen. Mm. Like, who thinks that they can snap their fingers?
1: Yeah. Excuse me.
2: I mean, that's a cliche, so it must have come from somewhere.
1: Yeah.
0: So probably table service type places where they think that that's what they do.
2: Yeah.
0: But one thing that grinds my gears is when we're really busy and we've got a queue out the door and some man has come rushing in and his family hasn't even made it in the door. He's looked in the cabinet, he's decided what he wants, he's made it the way to the top of the queue, and he says, he gives his order, and then he says, my wife's back there somewhere. I'll just go and get her. And so, you know, you got 15 people standing staring at you, and sometimes, you know, we just cancel that and start again later when he finally finds his wife.
2: What about absolute punishers like me, Philippa, who are sitting there gas bagging and look at the menu, and then, you know, the waiter or keeps coming up and going, are you ready to order? And go, damn, I haven't looked at it.
1: Yeah. 5 more minutes.
2: And they go away and then they come back and go, we haven't even thought about it yet. That's one thing. And the other thing that I imagine, I'm not sure, is your cafe a order and then sit down, or is it a table service? Yeah. So what about people that wait in the queue, all the way to the front of the queue, and then start making their decision as opposed to making the decision in their queue?
0: Yes, we just hate those people because it's holding us up.
2: Yeah.
0: And then we get the people who like to have an in-depth conversation about their allergies and their needs and how they want to swap this for that. And it's just, my God, sometimes it's so hard to be nice. You know, it's really, really difficult. So if everyone makes up their mind before they get to the top of the queue.
2: I mean, that's what else are you doing? What are you doing in the queue if you're not making...
1: Daydreaming.
2: And then you get up, right, what do you got?
1: Right, what's on the menu? Can I just have a wee look?
0: Good.
1: Oh, God.
0: can be very annoying.
2: And what percentage of allergies do you think are real, and what do you think, what percentage are imagined, Philippa?
0: I think a lot I had a wedding once where all of my concentration went on this person, one of the guests who had an allergy. She couldn't have, it was gluten intolerant. And I was worried about her, and then finally we're walking around with some carrot cake, and she says, what's that? And I said, it's carrot cake, but you can't have any. I've got some gluten-free items out the back for you. She said, no, I can have a little bit of carrot cake, and I'll be all right.
2: All of a sudden.
0: All of a sudden,
2: it's cake, disappears.
1: Shame on that person.
2: Yeah. I'm gluten intolerant. I'm intolerant of people that say they're gluten intolerant.
0: And people who think the allergy is so much more important than other allergies. We have people who think that gluten-free should be all up the top shelf. But then what about the nut-free, the avocado-free, the mushroom-free, you know, all of those other allergies, lactose intolerant and all the rest? We'd have to have 25 cabinets.
2: How long have you been in the game for, Philippa?
0: Far too long. Probably since 93.
2: And do you think over time that more people are claiming to have allergies? So the same amount of people have allergies, actual allergies, and look, if you've got an actual allergy, I feel for you, absolutely. But it just seems strange how many more people have allergies now than ever before.
0: Well, there used to be the old McDonald's thing where if you wanted a nice fresh burger, you'd tell them that you're a vegetarian or something, and they'd have to make one specially for you. That's gone by the by now, I think. You know, everyone can be special.
2: And final question, so do you allow modifications?
0: Oh, yeah, we do. But, boy, you know, sometimes we get a docket come in and it looks as though, oh, my God, there's 20 people on that table. Where did they come in? And actually, no, it's

0: two people who like their eggs hard and like this and don't like that, and can we substitute this for that? And that's just enough to tip the kitchen over the edge sometimes. So I quite often say, no, we can't do that. We do some things, but, you know.
1: Maximum of one modification, I reckon.
2: You get what you get and you don't get upset.
1: Yeah,
0: come on, have something else.
2: Yeah. Hey, thanks so much for your call, Philippa. Do you want to say where your cafe is? Or do you think you've shared too much?
0: Cornerstone on the way to the beach.
2: Cornerstone.
0: On the way to past Thames, before Thames.
2: Oh, good on
1: Cornerstone
2: you.
1: Cornerstone Cafe.
2: Yeah. Good on you, Philippa. Perfect. Great cafe.
0: Well, I'll be there for a very short time. I'm letting all my customers know, actually, that on the 31st we're closing. We're gone.
2: Oh.
0: Yeah.
1: So you're selling or...?
0: Yeah, we've sold the property. Carla in the Style Stop, the dress shop that's there with it, she'll be going a bit longer, so everyone can still go to see her. But we are closing, and it's all going to be bold. We're going to put in something else. So hopefully they'll get resource consent and everything they're looking for.
2: Well, thank you for your service, Philippa.
1: Yeah. Hopefully you enjoy your retirement if that's what you're doing. But what a great former cafe owner.
2: So she was saying that she's never had anyone click at her.
1: Mm.
2: But Locke, he's a producer out there. It happens to him when he worked in a fancy Parnell restaurant. He reckoned he was getting clicked at bi-weekly.
1: That tracks.
2: So two times a week, someone would think it's okay to click their fingers at you as a waiter.
1: Would you just ignore them? Surely, Locke, at that point, you just ignore them and carry on walking.
2: Oh, yeah. If someone clicks at you, then they're right to the back of the list.
1: Feral. Right, 22 past 3. If you work in hospitality, what makes your job harder when it comes to customer behaviour? 22 past 3.
2: Cornerstone's good, especially the curly fries. And this other texter says, Philippa is a legend, best food. We miss her cafe in Whangamata.
1: What a great lady. Back in a mo.
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1: Very good afternoon to you. 25 past 3. 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
2: Wow. There's a lot of people texting in support of clicking their fingers in restaurants. Guys, the point is if you're good at running a cafe or restaurant, you would never be clicked at because the client would already be attended to regards Daniel Board if it's very busy.
1: Mm.
2: You know, you're not the only person in the world. If you go to a good restaurant or cafe, it's liable to be busy. So maybe they're serving someone else. Maybe there's something else going on. Guys, says Ben, explain why clicking is rude. Isn't the bird worse? I'm going to start clicking. I would say the bird is worse.
1: Yeah,
2: but,
1: definitely.
2: But you don't just flash the middle finger around to try and get service, do you?
1: I don't know if that would work very well.
2: Garçon!

0: I think the food coming
1: can
0: out.
1: Can we get some water over at this table? When waving your middle finger around is not going to work, is it?
0: I'd love to see it. Nev, how are you? Have I said that? Yeah, hi. Have I said that right? Is it Nev or Neve?
2: Neve, but it's spelled the Irish way, thanks to my father. So Nevy.
1: So how often do you get called Nevy? Quite a lot, probably.
0: Is that the old N-A-I-M-H?
2: Close enough, yeah.
0: Yeah.
1: So you work as a bartender, is that correct?
2: I work in a bar and restaurant. I am in the heart of Hamilton, so with the Lawrenson Group. And I worked as the bartender, but I've just come on maternity leave, but worked in the restaurant for the last 6 months. And I was just talking, you guys were talking about the stacking plate situation.
1: Yeah.
2: I feel like everyone balances the plates on their hand differently. Like every waitress has their own routine to balance the plate or the bowl or even the tray, like when the tray of drinks, and someone reaches for the tray of drinks to pull it off the tray. It's like the second that drink's off the tray, the balance in your hand is gone. But then you mentioned about the clicking. Oh my gosh, that is the worst.
1: And so you've been clicked at?
2: Specifically, like, you know, when there's a Chiefs game on and the bar is packed full of boys drinking, and then there's the ladies at the back eating their food at the restaurant and they're clicking their fingers trying to get service. It's just like, it's not going to make it faster.
1: No.
0: Is it worse if they're licking up?
2: If
0: they've had a few drinks, does the clicking become worse?
2: I think, I'm not biased, but I think in an older generation, like, I think when the older lads are, you know, a couple of drinks in, they think that they're being funny and clicking, or, you know, where's my drink? And it's like, well, hello, you're not the only one in the restaurant, but
1: I just can't imagine doing it without being such a parody of being a dickhead. Like, it's like an absolute cliche of being the worst behaved person you could possibly be, the most entitled a-hole.
2: I think it is once a week easy. You get someone coming in specifically on a busy night. Yeah, like the guy texted and said. But also, a lot in the Asian culture, I think over there, they put their hands up in a restaurant when they're ready to order.
1: Right.
2: And I don't know if you've heard about that, but I've had quite a few people kind of...
1: Like you're in class.
2: Sitting in school, yeah.
1: Yeah,
0: oh, that's very polite.
2: Sitting in school with class, putting your hand up, which, yeah, it is. It's a bit politer, but it's also like, oh, we'll get to you.
1: What about the thing, so what I do, because I'd never click and I wouldn't put my hand up, but I just sort of try and make eye contact and a smile. You know, we're ready. Because we've sent you away three times because we weren't ready to order, but now we are, so... Yeah. And then you're like flashing and they're busy and then you're just waiting for them to turn around and then you...
0: The big pearly grin. Just please turn around and see
2: you're
0: me.
2: You're sipping on a glass with no drink in it and the straw's going gurgle, gurgle.
1: Hey, with the stacking of the plates, is it... Because it must be hard because you can't really... It's an awkward situation because they're trying to do the right thing. So they're not being a bad person. They're actually trying to help you, but they're not. So it must be awkward to say, oh, please... Can just let me do this, you know what I mean?
2: I mean, I don't think I've ever said to someone, oh, no, don't stack it, you know?
1: Yeah.
2: Because like, I don't want to seem rude then. But it's definitely a whole balancing thing. You know, if I'm stacking plates, I'm balancing, you know, six plates at a time, two plates. I don't know if you know what I mean by that. But and they're sitting there, you know, putting bowls on top of plates that you personally wouldn't plate up in a routine of when you're clearing a table, but it definitely is the people that do it trying to do it to help. I do 100% agree, because even when I'm in a restaurant as a waitress, I want to sit there and stack the plates for the waitress that's serving me. Just because I know when I'm at work that's what I would do, but
1: their intentions, their intentions are good, but the actualities are punished.
2: 100%.
1: What about stuffing dirty napkins into the glasses? Does that help?
2: Oh, you know what? I'm notorious as the waitress to do that when I'm clearing a table, and then the bartenders would complain to me for doing it.
1: Right.
2: I'll be honest with you. And my dad used to work in the UK when he was younger, and he used to tell me all the time, you know, he was in the hospitality back in, you know, the 80s, 90s, and that he would get so annoyed for people stuffing the paper towels into the glasses and then taking it to the bar, because then the bar's got to deal with this wet paper towel.
0: You've got to fish it out. Oh, yuck.
1: Oh, well, all the best to you. Thank you so much for sharing, and all the best with your bartending in Hamilton.
2: Yeah, thank you. Thank you so much. Love it here.

0: Yeah, yeah. Nice.
1: Great. If anyone clicks at you, you know, give us a ring and I'll send Tyler down to sort them out.
2: Okay, I'll remember that.
0: Yeah, good on you. Good on you, Nev. Thank you very much for giving us a call. 0800 80 10 80. If you're in hospo, do you agree with a lot of those things that Nev had to say? It is bang on 3:30. Back very shortly.
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4: Parking at the airport might be cheaper than you think, and the Northwestern is moderate to heavy westbound Rosebank to Te Atatū, and then slow approaching the Brigham Creek roundabout. That is due to roadworks after the roundabout. Southern southbound heavy from the Newmarket flyover to Green Lane, then moderate to heavy in patches Takanini to Drury. A citybound is moderate to heavy from Mount Wellington to Market Road. Park for less at Auckland Airport. Park and ride, a free transfer bus every 15 minutes. Time saver traffic.
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10: With Your Ride, New Zealand's number one taxi app, download Your Ride today. The Justice Minister says planned climate change legislation could potentially bypass select committee scrutiny, with no decision made around putting the bill through urgency. The amendment aims to stop legal challenges of companies' climate emissions, including one already before the High Court. The Foreign Affairs Minister says officials are doing all they can to help a New Zealander detained in a US ICE facility with no information offered. Everly Wehongi was detained re-entering the US on a green card a month ago and has been moved from California to Arizona. Docs looking for people captured on CCTV roaming a dangerous off-limits area at the Heritage West Coast Banbury mine site near Denniston. A Taxpayers Union Courier poll has the coalition returning to power, with Nationals' 30% support bolstered by 18.2% from NZ First and ACT. It puts Labour on 31.9% and the Greens and Te Pāti Māori 13.8% combined. The radical solution to the All Whites' most polarising World Cup selection. Read the full column at nzherald.co.nz. Now back to Matt Heath and Tyler Adams.
0: Thank you very much, Raylene. So if you work in hospo, what makes your job harder when it comes to customer behaviour? This is on the back of an article by Jesse Mulligan, where he spoke to hospitality workers around the behaviours that drive them mad.
1: The text says, when you've waited for 30 minutes and over, what do you suggest to draw their attention instead of clicking fingers? And this texter from Ben, you still can't give me a reason to why clicking is so bad. I'm giving the bird to you. But great show, Ben.
0: Good on you, Ben.
1: Yeah, give us the bird. It's hard to tell. Thank you that you texted in to say that you're giving us the bird because we can't see you. Yeah. Well, I think the reason why clicking is, it's saying that someone's beneath you, that they're I think in New Zealand, we like to look at everyone as being equal, right? Mm.

0: So someone happens to be working their job serving you and you happen to be sitting there, that doesn't make you them at your beck and call.
1: Yeah.
0: You know, it's lowering them. It also, it's making it, it's like a command and response reaction rather than normal communication, right?
1: That's it, yeah.
0: So if you make eye contact and smile and say, you know, gesture, you're saying when you are ready, because I'm sure that you're a professional and you're trying to get around the tables as quickly as you can, when you're ready, I'm ready.
1: Yeah.
0: But I don't expect you to stop what you're doing to come over to me right now. It's treating someone, it's like how you deal with a dog or something.
1: Yeah, to me it's a corrective behaviour that
0: here,
1: I
0: come
1: do.
0: Here, come here, do it.
1: To a child or a dog, I would, you know, snap to get a bit of a corrective behaviour. So that's demeaning when you treat your waiter like, come here, boy, come up.
0: A little bit of eye contact and a quick smile. You know, not a glad eye or a stink eye. If you're glad eyeing them, then that's not great. If you're stink eyeing them, that's good. So, we all know the tone. You're like, yeah, we're ready.
1: A friendly wave is okay, isn't it? If they're walking past, hey, excuse me. Keep those texts coming through on 9292. G'day, Craig.
2: Gentlemen, how are we?
1: Good, mate. What's your thoughts?
2: Good. Okay. So I know Philippa, she runs a very, very good ship and very sad to see her shutting up shop. We called in there on the way through to Matarangi and, I have supplied wine to her in the past.
0: In a professional manner? Or just
2: I've sold her wine.
0: Oh, right, I see what you're saying.
2: Yes.
0: Right.
2: Yep. So with my work, I eat out at 10 cafes and 10 restaurants per month.
0: Right.
2: And if I need to get one of the wait staff's attention, I just give them a nice little thumbs up and a little smile. That does the trick.
1: Yep, thumbs up's nice.
2: Yeah, so you don't have to be rude. They totally understand what it means. Okay, he's ready to order and he wants another wine or you know, whatever. But I always make a point of giving feedback. I got it from my mother. She was the first to complain, as I am, but I'm also the first to compliment. So I was at another cafe today for lunch. I had an absolutely outstanding chicken and avocado salad, and I made a point of just saying to the manager, hey, can you pass on to the kitchen that chicken and avocado salad was just outstanding. So, you know, they relish that sort of feedback. And the funny thing is, when I go and ask for the manager, 9.9 times out of 10, they come prepared, ready for a complaint.
0: Right.
2: And they just get blown away when it's a compliment.
0: And if you do have to complain, how do you go about, you know, if you feel that a complaint is necessary? Because I think that you are out actually helping a cafe or a restaurant if they don't get something right. If you tell them in a respectful manner, that's information that they need because they want to stay in business.

0: for the manager, and I said, look, to be honest, I've just started coming back to Rotorua after the debacle. Loved the meal, outstanding, great, perfectly cooked. However, I know what the bank's charging you for that for me to use the credit card, and you're clipping the ticket. So you need to pass that information on to the owner. I'm quite happy to come back, but I'm not going to be paying, even though I'm not paying for it, I treat the company money like my own, I'm not going to fork out $8 because of the courtesy of using a credit card. And they took it on board, and I'm due there on Thursday night, so I'll see if it's changed, and I'll report back.
1: Oh, good on you.
2: Yeah.
1: Another thing that in this article, Jesse Mulligan mentions, the idea that someone will go online, instead of making their complaint actually in the restaurant in a nice way, they'll immediately go online and not give the restaurant the chance to justify their position or change their position. So
0: that's just chicken shit.
1: It is.
0: Yeah. They just don't deserve to do that. So I've done a lot of sales courses, and for every one person that takes the opportunity to give negative feedback, there's about 15 people that won't, and they'll never go back. So I think it's only courtesy that you give that, whether it be Hospo or bloody Rebel Sport or whatever, I think it's important for you to give them the feedback so it gives them the opportunity to fix it rather than just be a gutless keyboard warrior and potentially ruin a business.
1: Yeah, good on you, Craig.
2: Mm. Can cause a lot of damage to that business.
1: Absolutely, because the feedback, you know, someone would rather get negative feedback personally than go out of business, right?
2: Yeah.
1: But also, 100%. But this might be that's an aberration, and they might be apologetic. But if you've just gone straight online and besmirched this restaurant to people, because people look it up and that comes up,
2: they do. Yeah.
0: Yep.
1: Yeah.
0: Yep.
1: Yeah.
2: Give them a chance to make it right. Yeah.
1: Good on you, Craig. Like I think it's.
0: Cheers, guys.
2: Thank you very much.
1: It's put here in the article. It is a poor reflection of the national character that we are more comfortable slagging off a restaurant online than plucking up the courage to tell waitstaff something is wrong. If you are that adverse to confrontation, try phrasing it as a question. Is that meat meant to be served this well cooked?
2: Mm.
1: Yeah.
2: That's a nice way to do it.
1: I think this problem is going on the wrong direction. Serial Google reviewers and social media posters begin writing their online vents while their dinner is still on the table in front of them. Nobody wants to pay for a bad meal, but the first solution to give someone a chance is to give someone a chance to fix it, not stay silent and crucify them later on TripAdvisor.
2: Yeah, it's very cowardly if you like that. Before the food's even cold, you write a one-star review.
1: I mean, it's cowardly to be reviewing restaurants on TripAdvisor anyway.
2: Yeah.
1: Yeah, you're already scum.
2: 0800 80 10 80 is that number to call. So if you work in hospitality, what is it when it comes to customer behaviour that makes your job harder or drive you nuts? 9292 is the text number as well. It is 17 to 4. Back in a mo.
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1: A fresh take on Talkback. It's Matt Heath and Tyler Adams afternoons. Have your say on 0800 80 1080 Newstalk ZB.
2: So we're talking about hospitality workers and what makes your job harder when it comes to customer behaviour. What grinds your gears when it comes to what customers do? Plenty of texts coming through on 9292. This one says, "G'day guys, I get everything you're saying. It's all about respect. I will never forget my now husband introduced the Country Girl to fine dining at Euro Cafe on Prince's Wharf nearly 40 years ago, and the couple dining beside us gave their order looking down all the time without any friendly acknowledgement or eye contact. It felt filthy rude, and I really felt for the waiter. I've never lost that arrogant image." That's from Annabelle. And this one here, "As a regular diner, I always comment on food, etc. Staff love it. Most of the time, it's positive 100%, but it pays to give the feedback no matter what, because they deserve to know." Keep those texts coming through on 9292.
3: This text says, "I'm a regular diner and I always comment on the food, etc. Staff love it most of the time."
2: Yeah, nice. Right, now, before we wrap up, we mentioned before we've got our young producer, Locke, who's helping us out this week. G'day, Locke.
4: G'day, boys.
2: Now, how long have you been with the company for now, mate?
4: With this company?
2: Yeah.
4: Coming up on a year now.
2: Nice. Well, you're a great young man and a great worker, and it's been fantastic having you as producer. But before you were here, you spent a bit of time in hospo, is that right?
4: I did. So from when I was about 16 years old, I worked hospo in various different restaurants all around Auckland, eventually ending up as a bartender.
3: Right, okay. And so you have put together, of your own volition, out there in Studio B, your list of the 8 things that pissed you off when you're in hospital. Mm-hmm. Okay. Have you got it in front of you?
4: I do indeed. The list could go a lot longer, but we are pressed for time. All right. When it comes to stacking the plates, I mean, some people stack plates fine. Some people really don't. Some people like to put a little bowl at the bottom with all the big fat plates on top of it. Mm-hmm. So as a general rule, we try and tell everybody, please don't stack the plates. And again, as Niamh mentioned earlier, when people are trying to hand you the plates, when you've got your own system going on and we've got our balance, and I've even had people try and put the plate on my arm as I'm carrying it before. So when you think you're trying to be helpful, it's best to just let us do our thing sometimes.
3: Okay, what else you got?
4: So coming up, the customer is not always right. Now, this is a very one I need to stress to some people. If it's an opinion on your food, fair enough. Mm-hmm. If you don't like your food, that's fair. That's up to you. If you think it's too expensive, you're arguing the price or whatever else it is, I'm afraid that's not the problem of your 21-year-old waiter. That's above them, so don't give them lip for it.
2: Okay, that is fair. Next.
4: Oh, the big one. Don't stuff your dirty napkins into your glass. This one drives me up the wall. People, you have to fish around in there for someone's napkin that's got their food and their drink and all that lovely stuff all over your hand. All of a sudden, people will, sometimes I've seen glasses break because they're stuffed in so tightly, you know, shattering your hand when you're just trying to give them a little polish. And oh, this one really bugged me, especially because I was a bartender. I'd have people come in all the time, talk to me about wine, beginning the conversation knowing they know more than me about wine, but have the conversation to sort of call me out on it. And it's like, great, you know a lot about wine. Good for you, sir.
2: The wine snobs.
4: The wine snobs. Yeah, the out in droves.
2: Yeah, right. Okay. Well, that's a good list, mate. Anything else on your list there?
4: Oh, I'll bring up the surcharges one again. They're being phased out, but surcharges aren't the fault of the host or the waiter. Yeah. We promise you we're not trying to squeeze every little dollar out of you.
3: This really annoys me when people blame the employees, for, especially in a fast food restaurant, but in restaurants and stuff, when they blame the people that work there for the systems that have been put in place that they have no control over.
2: Yep.
3: That really bugs me.
2: Yeah.
4: Yeah, it's very unfair.
2: Well, that is a good list, mate, and I'm glad you're with us now and you're out of hospitality, but thank you very much for that.
4: Thanks for having me on, boys.
2: Feels good to vent.
4: Oh, yeah, absolutely. Yeah. This is the most validating hour of talk back of my life.
3: You know, the customer's always right. It was never that. It was always assume the customer's right until the actual saying is basically something like this. I'm trying to remember. It's always assume the customer's right until you have evidence that they're wrong.
2: Right. Yeah.
3: So that's actually, we only hear the first of it. The customer's always right. The customer isn't always right. Sometimes the customer's got a gun and they're robbing the place.

0: sat down at the table without being attended to. Oh, yeah. Glue chewing. That must be gum chewing.
1: Oh, yes.
0: Guns under the table.
1: Oh.
0: Or cheers. Sneaking in alcoholic drinks. I'm pretty sure that we've got a problem here. I think it's like putting chewing gum or putting it under the table.
1: That would make sense, yeah.
0: Guns under the table is not on as well, but I don't think that's... I think that might be a Siri text.
1: Yeah. Keep those texts coming through on 9292 and taking your calls on 0800 80 1080. G'day, Steve.
2: How you doing?
1: Very good. So what's your bugbear?
2: Excellent. Oh, no, it's no sort of bugbear. I mean, I've been in the hospitality industry for over 40 years. But the thing that irritates people is you were talking about clicking fingers and whistling.
0: Oh, yeah.
2: And when I used to work in an upmarket restaurant in Sydney, and a guy whistled, and I said in a really loud voice, excuse me, everybody, this man appears to have lost his dog. So what sort of dog was it? And anyway, I got fired, but
0: sometimes it's worth it.
1: Yeah, Steve, great story. Thank you very much. Right,
0: well, Lock got fired as well.
1: Yeah, he did. Yeah,
0: someone clicked at him and he got fired. Well, he had one day to go.
1: Yeah, yeah,
0: he
1: close
0: left.
1: Enough. Yeah,
0: he'd had enough.
1: There wasn't as much writing on it. Right, 0800 80 1080 is the number to call back very shortly. It is 8 to 4.
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1: It is 6 minutes to 4. A couple of texts coming through on 9292.
0: Hey guys, pet peeve on hospo reviews is to complain about the price. What's good value to one is not to another. Focus on the food and the service, not a bitch about the value for money.
1: This one says, g'day guys, unfortunately everyone seems to think they are Gordon Ramsay these days and thinking they are clever and cultured by comparing a $15 meal to a semi-final of MasterChef.
0: This is true, not clicking, but we called the restaurant while seated to get service. I was sitting with someone who did that once. I was horrified. We were sitting outside and we hadn't been served for a while, and I could see it was really busy, and he gets on the phone and he rings the front and he goes, hey, we're out the front. I was like,
1: coward.
0: I was like, mate, I'm not sitting at the table with you. We're going to get So much fluid's going to end up in our meal after
1: Use
0: that.
1: Use your frickin' legs, man. Yeah.
0: All right, that brings us to the end of the show. Thank you so much for listening, and thanks for all your calls and texts over the last 4 hours of scintillating live radio. The Paul Holmes broadcaster of the year, Heather Duplessy-Allen, is up.

0: Next. Wonder if she's going to heather someone tonight.
1: No doubt.
0: Apparently, Winnie got heathered. Yeah. So her name's become a verb.
1: Fantastic.
0: And after five, she's got Graham Henry, former All Blacks coach, on his return as a selector for the team. But right now, Tyler, my good friend, why am I playing this absolute banger, the seventh single from Michael Jackson's 1988 album Bad?
1: Smooth Criminal. What a tune, because we had a great discussion actually about romance scams and some dirty old scammer who told a poor old lady in Dunedin he was an American general and unfortunately fleeced her for $800,000.
0: If you haven't physically met the person, they are not your boyfriend, and don't give them any money.
1: Yep, spot on.
0: Okay. Apparently the Michael movie's fantastic. The feel-good sensation.
1: Oh, I'm looking forward to seeing that.
0: Making hundreds of million dollars around the world.
1: Nice.
0: All right then. Until tomorrow, give them a taste of kiwi from us. All right then. Seem busy, we'll let you go.

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10: It's 4 o'clock. I'm Raylene Ramsey. The Green Party is accusing the government of loosening the leash on climate laws for corporate profits. It's announced plans to amend the Climate Change Response Act to prevent companies being sued for climate damage. It directly targets a civil case before the High Court, claiming six high emitters, including Fonterra and Genesis Energy, have contributed to the climate crisis. Co-leader Chloe Swarbrick says this clearly undermines the role of courts.
11: Luxon's government is using their dying breaths to unravel the basic rights that New Zealanders have to hold big polluters accountable.
10: The police union says a small pay rise offer may drive some officers to ditch the job altogether. It says members are effectively getting a 0.6% bump and managers 0%. Police Chief People Officer Lee McDonald says bargaining is ongoing and won't comment further. Police Association President Steve Watt says officers are starting to find options like other careers or moving overseas more appealing.
12: I imagine that there'll be a number of members that will look in the market and see what's available should the offer go through in its current state.
10: The Foreign Affairs Minister says officials are doing all they can to help a New Zealander detained in a US ICE facility. Labour says the government should demand Everly Wehongi's release. Wehongi was detained re-entering the US on a green card a month ago and initially held in California, possibly in relation to a historical marijuana possession charge. In the past few days, she's been moved to Arizona. Winston Peters says MFAT is across the case.
13: I've been thoroughly briefed. The consul in Los Angeles has contacted her 5 times, her mother 9 times, other members of the family countless times, been in contact with the lawyers and the full 100 yards.
10: CCTVs captured people roaming an off-limits area at the Heritage West Coast Banbury mine site near Denniston. The Department of Conservation says video shows a woman and 3 men, one wearing a distinctive cowboy hat, walking around taking selfies. They went well beyond the tourist safety fence, which protects heritage structures and artefacts. Doc Sean Judd says there's a significant fall risk with no barrier to a sheer drop. He says there's no apparent damage, but they don't condone people entering. A wave of first-home buyers are using the bank of mum and dad to get on the property ladder. A survey for insurance company One Choice found almost half of respondents needed help from parents and most worried about the pressure it placed on them. OPEZ Partners resident economist Ed McKnight says he's seeing more young buyers leaning on family.
14: Mum and dad have a house, they've paid off the mortgage, it's gone up in value. They might not have much cash that they've saved up. Get a loan against their house and pass that across to use as the deposit.
10: Police say a Whangarei man who helped an arrest by tackling a fleeing offender yesterday morning should get an All Blacks call up. Officers were called to reports a person was kicking and smashing shop windows and throwing outdoor furniture on the CBD's Cameron Street. A man outside a Honey's coffee shop saw a person escaping police on foot and dragged him to the ground. Senior Sergeant Rene Rakete says they don't normally encourage people to take action, but they are grateful this time.
15: And to News Talk ZB Sport, good afternoon. Luke Metcalf's future at the Warriors appears gloomy. Sydney's Daily Telegraph reports the halfback could hit the NRL open market as early as later today. Metcalf is expected to be given permission to talk to other clubs with a view to joining them in 2027 after requesting the Warriors allow him permission to look elsewhere. Metcalf only signed a contract extension through to 2028 late last year, but has failed to win his number 7 jersey back this season after impressive performances by Tanner Boyd in his injury absence. All Blacks coach Dave Rennie's been wowed by Lester Fainga-Anuku's switch to open side flanker for the Crusaders. Fainga-Anuku has played 3 straight games in the 7 jumper and impressed again in the win over the Blues with 2 try assists. Rennie says he's liking the work effort but has cautioned Fainga-Anuku still has work to do.
16: He's carrying a lot, he's stealing a lot of ball and so on. So like I know there's a lot to refine there in his game as a 7, but you know, his ability to play out on the edge as a winger or 7 gives you genuine versatility in your squad.
15: Rennie will select a 34-man squad next month for the initial Nations Championship tests in July. International rugby coverage with Access Solutions celebrating 25 years in business. A sense of disappointment from Black Caps Test captain Tom Latham over the delay to the NZ20 franchise competition. Organisers have confirmed the launch of the competition will now take place in the 2027-28 summer rather than early next year. Latham says that's a shame.
17: A bit gutted for it to, I guess, not quite get off the ground, but understand, you know, there's a lot of work that goes under the bridge to, I guess, to get that competition up and running.
15: The Los Angeles Lakers are struggling to keep the NBA season alive. The Lakers trail the Oklahoma City Thunder 49-45 at halftime of Game 4 in their Western Conference semifinal that they trail 3-0. The Cleveland Cavaliers and Detroit now level 2-2 in the East. I'm Elliot Smith. That's News Talk ZB News and Sport with Fisher Funds, New Zealand's largest specialist KiwiSaver provider. It is 4:05. Heather Duplessis-Allen is next.
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18: Good afternoon, and the Southern Motorway southbound, moderate to heavy, Gillies Ave to Ellerslie, then heavy patches, Manukau to Takanini, city bound is heavy, Penrose to

0: lane, the southwest and southbound motor to heavy from Massey Road, northbound a motor at Patcher Pihunui, and again between Coronation and Rimu. Northern northbound motor to heavy, Oniwa to Smales Farm, then a motor at Patch Tristram to Sunset, and citybound motor approaching the bridge, the northwest and heavy westbound St. Luke's to Te Atatū. And that's traffic.
1: News Talk ZB Weather Watch 24/7 with My Food Bag, now offering foodie gifts and care packages for any occasion. For Manukau Harbour, southwesterly of 10 knots, rising to 15 this afternoon. Waitemata Harbour, southeast 10, 15 this afternoon, 20 gusting, 30 tonight. Strong wind advisory for these next two. For Hauraki Gulf, southwest 20 but easterly of 25 to 35 north of Whangaparāa, and Bremhead to Cape Colville, variable 5 knot winds. Southerly 15 but southeast 25 to 35 about the channel tonight. High tides for Auckland 20 to 4 tomorrow morning, 20 to 7 tonight for Onehunga, and mostly cloudy in Auckland, few spots of rain southeasters, overnight low 10, right now 15.
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3: Afternoon to you. Welcome to the show. Coming up today, Chris Bishop on the second Auckland Harbour crossing, Richie Barnett on Luke Metcalf leaving the Warriors, Paul Bloxham of HSBC on what he's expecting from the Aussie budget tonight, and Graham Henry on coming back as an All Blacks selector.
2: Heather Duplessy-Allen.
3: Now, I don't know about you, but I'm taking this latest talk of a second Auckland Harbour crossing with a gigantic grain of salt. So the development today is that Chris Bishop has revealed the government will announce its preferred option for a second crossing by mid-year. So I suppose you could say sort of July-ish, June, July-ish. And they will decide between a tunnel or a bridge. And while I really want to get excited about it because Auckland needs this crossing and Auckland has been waiting decades for this crossing, I cannot get excited because I can see what's going on here. It's election year. And National is in danger of losing Auckland, which means, you know, potentially coming quite close in the election, as in losing the potentially the election. Unlikely, but possible. So the easiest way to win favour in Auckland is to promise something big and shiny like a bridge. Have we been here before? Yes, we have. Do you remember Michael Wood's Boomer Bike Bridge to Birkenhead? Where are we with that? We spent $51 million plus on consultants and in the end it got ditched. Now, I have a strong suspicion that whatever it is that Chris Bishop announces mid-year will go exactly the same way because we cannot afford it. I want us to be able to afford it because we need it, but Chris Bishop is already scaling back on the roads of national significance that he announced before the last election because we don't have the funding for those roads, because we haven't pushed up the fuel excise tax in what will shortly be 7 years. So if we don't have the funding for those roads, why would we have the funding for this bridge? Now, unless there is committed funding and an absolute rock-solid commitment from Labor to continue with the project if they were to win the election or subsequent elections, I think that we can see this for what it is, the cheapest and easiest pre-election trick to play on Aucklanders.
2: Heather Duplessy-Allen.
3: Chris Bishop is with us. After 5 o'clock, we'll get him to explain how he's planning to pay for this thing. 9292 is the text number. Now, to the police. The Police Association is slamming the latest pay offer that's been made to constabulary staff and managers. The association says the pay offer amounts to 0.6% for staff and managers are not being offered any pay rise at all. Steve Watt is the Police Association president. Hi, Steve.
4: Kia ora, Heather.
3: Gee, 0.6% is not much, is it?
4: Oh, what our members are telling us is that they're absolutely gutted. Their job is relentless. They go to work on a daily basis not knowing, you know, what their day's going to bring. And to have a 0.6% offered to them off the bat, they've found that to be really tough to take.
3: What does that even work out? Like, what on your average police officer's salary, what is 0.6%?
4: We had one clever member that worked it out and pointed it out to us. It's about a dollar a day after tax.
3: No. Honestly, you wonder why they even bother. Okay, now they say, though, that this is not the case because they include something else called CSIs and that bumps it up to 2%. What's a CSI?
4: So CSIs are what we call competency service increments. They've been enshrined in our collective for nearly a couple of decades. So essentially it's a step-based system where each year police are recognised for their recognition, their contribution, and they move up a step in the band. Bearing in mind it takes officers 21 steps to get to the top of that band. So that's what a CSI is. And it's not uncommon in other professions like nurses and teachers both have a

0: form of CSI or step-based system in their pay structure.
1: Okay, what are you guys...
0: Oh, sorry. No, I was just going to say, so it's been part of the collective and yeah, isn't something that sits outside or is abnormal.
1: Yeah, okay. What are you guys asking for?
0: We've asked for 5%. We understand that CPI, it's still to come out, but we understand that CPI figure is going to be around that sort of 4 to 5%. And the reality is, for our members, anything under CPI is essentially a pay cut. And our members are really struggling out there at the moment with the cost of living crisis that they're going through. So anything less than what keeps up with inflation, with CPI, is essentially a pay cut and just makes their lives so much harder.
1: When you, I mean, there's been a lot of talk in the media in the like last week or so about police officers leaving and going to Australia. When you get a pay offer like this that is just so low, it's almost insulting, does it increase the number of officers who start thinking about it?
0: We've certainly seen that in the social media feeds from members and the feedback that we're receiving from members. They're looking at that option seriously, and that's really disappointing because our officers are top-notch. They want to stay here in New Zealand. It's not a case of can we, you know, we can't afford to pay them the same as Australian officers. It's actually a case of can we afford not to.
1: Yeah. Steve, thank you. As always, appreciate your time. That's Steve Watt, the Police Association President. Heather, Steve from the Police Association is like a teacher unionist, gigantic whinger. He's never happy. Well, I don't know about you, but I don't reckon I'd be happy with that. A pay increase less than CPI is, especially that much less than CPI, does rather suck, doesn't it? Okay, Taxpayers Union Courier poll is out today. National will be feeling a little bit better about this because it is now safe in the 30s, as in it is sitting on 30 on the dot. Because it's gone up by 0.2%. So that's a bit of a reprieve, isn't it? So let me give you the numbers. National, 30, up 0.2%. Labour, 32, still the biggest party, but down 1.5%. New Zealand First, 12%, down 2%. The Greens, 10%, up 2%. ACT is down quite a lot as well, 2.5%, now sitting on 6.5%. Māori Party is on 4%, up 1.5%. Chris Luxon will be pleased for himself because he is now back in the lead as the preferred Prime Minister, albeit, I will say, on very small numbers. So he's gone up 1% to 21.5%. Chris Hipkins has dropped 2.7% to 19%. Winnie Pease on 11.6%. Chloe's on 5.4%. And David Seymour's on 3.9%. Barry Soper's with us later on this hour. He can give us his take on it. 13 past 4.

0: ZB with you. iHeart. Sounds like you. One of Auckland's best-kept secrets is opening its doors this weekend. Bayside Kawakawa Bay. Coastal property on the beautiful Pohutukawa Coast, just 15 minutes from Clevedon. Open day this Saturday and Sunday, 1 till 3.
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0: Don't miss the Bayside Kawakawa Bay open days this weekend from 1 till 3. 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
7: So Richie Mwanga is not going to be on the All Blacks tour to South Africa. It's been confirmed, because if you know the rules of the NZR, the rule is that he has to play, once he comes back from overseas, he has to play an NPC game for him to be eligible for the All Blacks. So he's going to be playing an NPC game and he's not going to be in South Africa playing an All Blacks game. And because we're having Ted on the show, Ted is with us, by the way, after 5:30. This does seem rather dumb. So I'm going to throw it at Ted and see whether he thinks it's dumb. 4:17.
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7: Darcy Watergrave, Sports Store Coasters with me. Hello, Darcy. Is it dumb?
9: G'day, Heather.
7: Is it dumb?
9: Is it dumb?
7: Yeah.
9: I think it's quite archaic.
7: Yeah, that means dumb, doesn't it?
9: Well, that means kind of old, and that's what they're doing. They've made so many changes in NZR over the last few months, like pretty much everything. And for them to be steadfast on this decision, where they have made decisions before that have maybe opened the door a wee bit. And I think in Dave Rennie's case, he's got...
7: Oh, but Darcy, this is not going to stop players going to Japan because they have to come back and play
9: No, it's
7: NPC
9: not. Dave Rennie's got a really short runway.
7: Yeah.
9: And if he wants, he needs all the help he can get. And if this is a bit of help, give it to
7: totally.
9: Him.
7: Hey, listen.
9: Doesn't matter.
7: Warriors have just confirmed Luke Metcalf is gone.
9: Oh, wow.
7: Yeah.
9: Wow.
7: So does that mean, is he now on the open market as of now?
9: I don't know. I haven't read the release. I'm presuming so. He can go and negotiate with other clubs because his contract in the next couple of years hasn't started yet. So I'll have a look at that and find out more on Sports Talk tonight. So Tanner Boyd is that way there. So who's next? Tamati Martin is going to be a backup for them if something goes wrong with Tanner Boyd. Do they go to Jet Cleary? There's a number of players floating around. So that, I think...
7: I understand why Luke Metcalf wants to leave, because you are one of the game's best players sitting there on the being benched, right? That sucks. But why did the Warriors let him go?
9: Well, they want Boyd.
7: Yeah, but so what? They could have said to Luke Metcalf, we want both of you.
9: And they went, well, if I'm not running first grade and I'm not the pick and I'm not starting, I don't want to, because you want to go on to Origin representation, Aussie representation. You want to be the number one in your position.
7: Do the Warriors ultimately not get a say, though, on whether they let him go?
9: If he

0: wants to go, are you going to keep a player and he doesn't want to be there? That's the question. That happens in rugby league. Players break contracts or they get released from contracts because if they don't want to be there, do you want them
1: Here's
0: in your
1: the
0: club?
1: Statement for you. Fair point. Here's your fair point, because it's just been just poisoning the well. Here's the statement. The One New Zealand Warriors have acceded to a request from Luke Metcalf's management to engage with other NRL clubs regarding his playing future from 27 and beyond. We will not make any further comment on this matter until a further update is provided by Luke and or his management, says Cameron George.
0: And that's a pretty standard end to all of those, isn't it? We will not be making further comment on the matter. You understand why. So that's quite big news. If I'm being a doomsday merchant about it, I'm like, yeah, what? Can a boy gets wiped out this weekend? No, it's not going to happen. I think with Metcalf, if you look at him and think, a wee bit fragile.
1: Yeah.
0: You know? Yeah. So maybe it's not the worst thing. I feel like I'm going straight to hell in a handcart for saying that, but so be it. So you've got Graham Henry on later in the piece.
1: Yeah, now what do you think of him coming back?
0: Well, John Hart's going to join us on Sports Talk tonight to discuss that, whether it's a good idea or not, and what the benefits are and what they aren't. And there's all sorts of threads to this conversation. I think generally it's a good idea. Now, for those of you who are going to climb out, Gary's 79 years old. Doesn't matter how old you are, it's how sharp you are, right?
1: Yeah, totes.
0: And people I've been talking to off air, and I won't share their names because they'll never talk to me again, of like, he's still absolutely sharp. Like, I'm sharp as a marble, and that's no good. He's axe sharp. And he would do not only, I think, bring a different, he's out of the weeds of the selection panel. He can bring it from a different angle.
1: But he knows what a good player looks like as well, and he knows the good composition of a team.
0: And he'd be
1: right?
0: willing to argue the point with Dave Rennie, which is really, really important. And look, let's face it. Here's a guy who has had experience in the World Cup. And again, we're talking short runways. Mm. There's no time until the World Cup. You get someone you can rely on and you can trust.
1: Yeah.
0: So more of that, more old school coming back into the new school. Good. It's how they combine. And how do they combine? Combinate. It's I come up with some
1: how
0: weird
1: How much
0: words.
1: Money do you reckon you want when you're 79 to come back and do work when you're on the pension and you've already got heaps of money?
0: How much have you got?
1: I don't know. I'd like a lot.
0: Well, that's it, isn't it, really? Yeah. I remember saying to my father years ago, what's this worth?
1: And at least a couple of track suits, Adidas track suits.
0: And he goes, what do you mean, what's it worth? I said, well, what's it worth? And he goes, whatever someone will pay you for it.
1: Yeah, okay.
0: Pretty simple.
1: Darcy, pretty simple. You. Looking forward to it. Darcy Watergrave, Sports Talk host, he's back at 7. Graham Henry's with us after 5:30. 4:21.
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3: Here's your afternoon reminder, winter immunisations are available now. And the southern is moderate to heavy southbound, St Mark's to Ellerslie, then again from Mount Wellington to Drury, citybound heavy Mount Wellington to Green Lane, southwest and heavy southbound from Cavendish, northbound a moderate patch between Puhinui and Massey Road, then it's moderate to heavy from the airport link to Rimu. 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
1: Heather, it's funny how rugby league clubs seem to think that keeping players is bad for the club. Never seems to be a problem for Manchester City and Barcelona having great players on the bench, and they never let them go unless the club wants them gone. Jace, it's a very good point. Heather, Luke Metcalf is a dickhead. The club have stood behind him when he broke his leg and when he tore his ACL and now has done his hamstring. Little jumped up. I hope he doesn't get signed anywhere else. He's going to get signed somewhere else, John, because he's a very good player. Which is why it's weird that the Warriors are like, eh, okay. 425, because it was only the other day that he raised this. Richie Barnett's going to be with us after 5 o'clock. We'll get the lowdown from him. 425. Orini Kaipara. Now, I don't know if you've been following the Orini Kaipara thing. But it turns out Orini Kaipara did say the thing that she says she didn't say. So how this all unfolded is yesterday, she's a Māori Party MP, if you don't know who I'm talking about. Yesterday, Maria Meno Kapakingi, one of the Māori Party MPs, announced she was leaving and running her own, she's going to start her own party, right? And so next minute, Stuff runs the story and says Orini Kaipara is considering leaving too. Then we here at Newstalk ZB call Orini Kaipara's office and say, can we talk to her? Now, apparently it's not true. She never said it. And so they are now going to ask Stuff for a retraction or a clarification or I don't really know, whatever. But anyway, they're denying that she said it at all and Stuff is just making it up. It's complete bollocks. Anyway, now the paper trail has emerged from Stuff to Orini Kaipara's spokesperson. And guess what? She did say it. So this is how it goes. It goes, Stuff writes to Orini Kaipara's spokesperson, quote, is she open to joining another party? And the spokesperson replies to Stuff, Orini Kaipara, slash, as in, this is a quote from Orini Kaipara. Orini Kaipara, dash, I am still considering options. And then when Stuff writes that she's considering options, she says she never said it. Now they're blaming the junior staffer. I mean, what a clown show. Honestly, is there ever a day when the Māori Party are in the news that Labour goes, oh, thank God, at least they look like they know what they're doing today. No, there's never a day when the Māori Party is in the news, Labour's just going, and just watching the 2026 election go further and further away from them. Heather, on the Harbour Crossing, point number one, it's going to be a tunnel. That's pricey. But if it is a tunnel, I'm quite excited because there's never a time that I drive through the Waterview Tunnel and don't think, well, this is a long tunnel. I get excited. I go, Wellington, you've got a tiny tunnel, just a little Aris tunnel. We've got a long one. You take your tunnel, times it by about 30, and that's our tunnel. I love a tunnel. So I'm here for the tunnel, but boy, it's going to be pricey. That's all the roads of national significance across the whole country scrapped just to pay for our tunnel. Point number one, it will be a tunnel. Point number two, it's already mapped out. And point number three, toll it, and then it pays. Cam, I love your optimism here, but point number one, a tunnel is really expensive. Point number two, the mayor does not agree with what's been mapped out. And point number three, you still have to pay for it before you toll it. So what do we do? I don't know. Chris Bishop's, you know what? Not our problem. It's Chris Bishop's problem. And he's with us after 5 o'clock. News is next, and then we're off to Australia. Budget day for them today.
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5: It's 4:30. I'm Raylene Ramsey. The Police Association says a new pay offer doesn't meet struggling officers' needs. The union says they'd effectively get a 0.6% bump with nothing for managers. Police Chief People Officer Lee McDonald says they won't comment further, with bargaining continuing. Police Association President Steve Watt says many officers find it hard to pay everyday bills.
6: Many of our members are having to go to food banks, to other support services in order just to survive.
5: Talk of a New Zealand brain drain could be misleading, with a gap in data to back it up. Between 2021 and 25, the number of departing Kiwis jumped from about 26,000 a year to about 64,000. But Koitu Centre for Informed Future says we know little about who is leaving. Director Sir Peter Gluckman says that includes their educational achievements.
7: We did know it from 10 years ago, when it was much lower than the achievement of those coming in. So actually, at the moment, it may be that we've got a brain gain, not a brain drain going on.
5: The Foreign Affairs Minister says officials are doing all they can to help Kiwi Everly Wihongi. She's been detained in a US ICE facility for a month, with no information offered, and moved from California to Arizona. A 4,000-strong horde of trampers queued up this morning, hoping to book slots on the first dock rate walks available for next season. The Paparua track opened today. Space is open for the Milford track tomorrow. To sport, Luke Metcalf's future at the Warriors appears gloomy. The Warriors have confirmed they've agreed he can talk to other clubs about his playing future. All Blacks coach Dave Rennie's been wowed by Lester Faianga-Nuku's switch to open side flanker for the Crusaders. Rennie says he's liking the work ethic, but has cautioned he still has work to do. And that is Newstalk ZB News and Sport, with One New Zealand and the power of satellite mobile. It's 4:32. Heather Duplessy-Allen is next.
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8: 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Southern Motorway southbound moderate to heavy in Patches, St Mark's through to Drury, and citybound moderate to heavy from Mount Wellington. Southwestern moderate to heavy both ways, southbound from Massey, northbound Massey to Rimu. The northern northbound moderate to heavy, Current Street to Smales Farm, then a moderate patch at Tristram, and again Otaha Valley to Silverdale. 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

0: moment. So, remember Chris? Okay, so Chris Luxon said he was going to build the LNG terminal, remember? And then he went on Mike's show in late March, and then he told Mike, if it doesn't stack up, we won't be doing it. So the last I heard of it, I thought, well, we're not doing the LNG terminal anymore. But then today he's gone back to saying he's very interested in building the LNG terminal. So I'm not sure where we are with it. I'm still leaning towards, what I would say is, you know how you can do that thing where you're like, definitely, I'd orange light this one. I'd orange light it. I'd say there's a chance, but we can't be certain. But who knew that a gas terminal would turn into such a psychodrama? Barry Soap is with us in 10 minutes time. Murray Olds is standing by. It's 24 away from 5.
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0: The UK Prime Minister Keir Starmer has made his big speech to try to convince the party to let him keep his job as the Prime Minister. 72 of his MPs have called for him to resign, but Sir Keir says getting rid of him is not the answer to the Labour Party's problems.
2: I think what we witnessed with the last government was the chaos of constantly changing leaders. And it cost this country a huge amount. A huge amount. A Labour government will not inflict that on our country.
0: Over in Australia, an SAS soldier has unfortunately died during a parachuting training course. He collided with another paratrooper in mid-air after their parachutes had deployed. The other paratrooper survived the fall with minor injuries. Here's an army spokesperson.
3: Warrant Officer Lachlan Muddle was 50 years old. He was highly regarded within our community. He was skilled, professional, and he'll be remembered for his sense of humour and his genuine and deep commitment to serving the nation.
0: And finally, the French President Emmanuel Macron has berated the audience at a summit in Kenya for making too much noise. So it was during a panel, he left his seat in the audience. He walked on stage. He wasn't invited. He just helped himself to the stage and then grabbed the microphone and delivered a telling off to the crowd.
4: Excuse me, everybody. Hey. I'm sorry, guys, but it's impossible to speak about culture with such a noise. So I suggest, if you want to have bilaterals, you have bilateral rooms or you go outside.
0: He is so weird, isn't he?
1: International correspondence with NZI Insurance. Peace of mind for New Zealand business.
0: Murray Olds, Aussie correspondence with us. Hey, Muzz. Ooh, there's a robot. There's a robot on your phone. Okay, let's see. Can you hear me? No.
5: Hey.
0: I'm gonna send this one back. I'm sending this back to the tailors, see if they can fix this. Lads, if you can get him up on some clearer line, that would be wonderful. Thank you. Gives me an opportunity to talk to you about Mike Smith. Now, do you know who Mike Smith is? Mike Smith, you remember Mike Smith. Mike Smith is the chap who hacked at the tree on One Tree Hill. Remember him? He has most recently been suing Fonterra. Mike has had a bit of a day of it today because the government has announced that it's changing the climate law to prevent lawsuits like that. So you're not going to be able to, just like that, you're not going to be able to sue Fonterra anymore. And Mike is the biggest loser from this law change because I think he has been suing Fonterra and a bunch of other major dairy and fossil fuel companies for about 7 years.

0: he's been doing it since 2019. Like, that is a long time. What have you been doing since 2019? Do you know what I mean? Like, that's a long time to commit to anything. It's basically secondary school right there. Anyway, so as you can imagine, Mike was quite gutted. So we called Mike up and we asked Mike if he can maybe come on air and talk to us about this. And he said, Sam came back with a shocked look. Sam, the producer, he was shocked. His face was shocked. He said, oh, Mike Smith says, Sig Hail to you, Heather. And I was like, what? Number one, who is Mike Smith to me? But why Sig Hail? And then Sam said, well, that's not the full sentence. What he actually said is, the only thing I have to say to Heather Duplessis Allen is Sig Hail, you Nazi B-I-T-C-H. And then I said to Sam, well, what else happened? And Sam said, well, he called me a racist fascist. Not me, by the way, Sam. He called Sam a racist fascist. I said, Sam, did you explain to him that you're part Māori? And he said, yeah, I did explain that to him. And then he called me a racist fascist again multiple times. This is Sam's account of what happened. Mike's may differ. However, I suspect probably not. Anyway, what I am deducing from this is don't dance on the grave of Mike's lawsuits today, please, everybody, because Mike is taking it very hard. It's 7 years of work that he has lost. And so I ChatGPT'd what Mike is doing. I said to ChatGPT, what is the behaviour that is exhibited when somebody experiences profound disappointment and then turns that into aggression directed at other people? And ChatGPT came back and said displaced aggression. Displaced aggression is the anger that Mike Smith is feeling towards Paul Goldsmith for changing the law. And he's now taking it out on us. It's okay, I want to say. Please don't hit me with sympathetic texts, because I have a lot of practice right now with dealing with toddler tantrums, so I'm not angry at Mike, because I understand he's just using ugly words because he's feeling a very big feeling. He's feeling a very big feeling, and he probably just needs his mum to give him a cuddle. Maybe kiss his knee where he's got hurt. Anyway, needless to say, we're not doing an interview at all on the climate thing with Mike Smith. Oh, 19 away from 5.
1: International correspondence with NZI Insurance. Peace of mind for New Zealand business.
0: Oh, bugger it. Maz's line, there's something wrong. It's weird. His phone isn't working. It's 2026. Generally, phones work. So anyway, Oliver Peterson is doing us a solid and stepping in. Ollie, hello.
2: Hello, Heather. Do you want me to do my best buzzard impersonation then and try and be him?
0: Oh, look, mate, if you could just litter this conversation with really weird, funny turns of phrases, it will be wonderful. No, you just be you, Ollie. We love you the way you are. Now, tell me, what are you expecting from the budget tonight then?
2: Well, we are obviously expecting changes to those investment taxes like capital gains and negative gearing. What's interesting is that the Labor talking points have been leaked. So a document instructing Labor figures how to respond to those questions about its broken election promise has been leaked, saying, you know, have you broken a promise? Look, the right decision to do, Heather, is the right thing with the right policies at the right time. And that's what the government's doing today. Young people and their parents and grandparents are worried. They're never going to own their own home. Did I deliver that with conviction for you?
0: Yeah, you sounded like you were part of the government. Is it going to wash with people?
2: Well, look, if you look at the voting cohort, younger voters like it, right? Because this term that's been bandied about by the Prime Minister and the Treasurer now for the good part of the last month about intergenerational inequality is ringing true. I mean, you just have to look at the fact that we simply have a housing crisis in this country, particularly where I am in Perth in Western Australia. A solid or general market is considered about 12,000 homes for sale. At the moment, Heather, we have 3,742 homes for sale in Perth. So there are actually more real estate agents in Western Australia than there are homes which are currently for sale. Just let that sit with you for a moment. So, look, of course, it's not going to be welcomed by older Australians, and that's completely understandable. They're feeling aggrieved that there's going to be the rebate removed for those over the age of 65. With their health insurance. And the argument from the government is that's going to be funneled into helping create more aged care facilities and beds. But ultimately, what that means is if you have more older Australians junking their private health insurance, they're going to be queuing up at the public hospitals, which are already bursting at the seams. So I don't think this one's been particularly thought through. Mm. When you already have a public health waiting list in most parts of this country of 2 to 3 years for operations on your knees or your elbows or a shoulder reconstruction. So look, there's going to be a lot of pain. The government has forecast there are going to be some big decisions made in this budget, which is going to affect a lot of people. But then they also talk out of the other side of their mouth and say, we're in the middle of a cost of living crisis, so we've got to do what we can to help Australians out of trouble and the fact that they can't pay their bills. Is it inflationary or not? Obviously, we don't know what's going to be delivered until about 5:30 West Australian time, 7:30 Sydney time, which is what, about 9?

0: your time tonight. But it's going to be pretty interesting.
1: Yeah, I think it absolutely is. Listen, Ollie, as always, thank you very much for talking us through it. We'll talk to you again next Monday. That's Oliver Peterson, ABC Drive presenter. Right, Barry Soper's with us next on a little bit of dirty politics out of the Labor Party, eh? 16 away from 5.
2: This is a huge reminder. Sorry, that was a bit much. 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
0: Graham Henry on becoming an All Black selector with us after 5:30. It's 13 away from 5. And Barry Soper, senior political correspondent with us. Hello, Barry.
10: Good afternoon, Heather.
0: Right, well, National should be feeling a little bit better. They've gone up 0.2% in the Courier poll.
10: That's exactly what the point that I was going to make. I mean, it's so ridiculous with opinion polling at the moment. We talk about 0.2%. I mean, this every poll has a statistical margin of error of 3% plus. I think this one's got 3.1%, and we've got them going up 2%.
0: 0.2.
10: Well, 0.2, I'm sorry. They should be cracking the champagne corks. But basically what it says is what the poll of poll said the other day is that the three coalition partners that are currently in government, they'll be returned to office, even though it won't be as comfortable as the last taxpayer union Courier poll would have us believe. That was the one last month. We're going to get them now monthly, obviously.
0: We've been getting them monthly for ages.
10: Well, yes, I know. I know that. It's election year, you know. But, Labour would, under the current this current setup, get 41 seats. So it would still be the biggest party in Parliament, National, even though it went up 0.2%, it would get 39 seats. New Zealand First would get 15. Now, that sounds a lot for them, but don't forget, first MMP election in 1996, they got 17 seats, so that's not the highest they've been. The Greens, please, on 12%, honestly. ACT, they've taken a bit of a bounce back, and bounce, I mean backwards, not forwards. They'd get 8 seats. And Te Pāti Māori, it's a load of rubbish, of course, because these polls always take it that the Māori Party are going to win 5 seats. They've got an opinion poll rating of 4.1%. And if they were simply going on the

0: the vote, they wouldn't be there, but they've got electorate seats. Mm. And this is assuming they win all the electorate seats. The Labour Party says it's going to do something about that. So I don't really think the Māori Party should even be considered here. But look, Chloe Swarbrick, she's down 2% as preferred Prime Minister. The Greens would be really upset about that. She's 5.4%. Oh, goodness gracious.
1: I actually think Mike made a really good point this morning that she is quite crap at her job.
0: Well, I'm just going to talk about that. Isn't that funny? No, I did hear it because you go, really, what has Chloe Swarbrick achieved in Parliament? For that matter, what has Marama Davidson achieved in Parliament? The answer to that is a great big zero, even though they're polling above that. The party is they're like crack records, and goodness only knows why the Greens feature anywhere in the opinion polls. The leaders always ask their primary questions. They're different to every other party. They ask them to the Prime Minister in Māori. Not even the Māori Party does that. They harp on essentially about the same thing. And that's what the government is basically about. The government's making people's lives worse. One of their current themes is electricity. Companies who are making hay while the sun shines. But what about when it doesn't shine? That was Chloe Swarbrick's often repeated argument today, Melissa.
2: Is the Prime Minister comfortable with near record power company profits and dividends being paid out to shareholders, helping to improve the look of the government's books while 65,000 more New Zealanders could not afford to heat their home adequately last winter?
3: That requires us to put in place an energy strategy that makes sense and is coherent. We're not going to do the mistake that the Labor Greens government did, where you created $800 megawatt power prices and low and middle income working people lost their jobs. Unacceptable.

0: And they had him in his in the 90s, and he just looks like an absolutely younger version of himself. I mean, in the 90s, at least I had quite a bit of hair.
1: Did he not have hair in the 90s? In the 90s?
0: He looks quite a handsome young man, but looks exactly like he does today, just younger.
1: Right?
0: You know, they poked the borax at him, and the Labour Party in the past has disassociated themselves from this campaign.
1: Yeah.
0: And you'll see much more of this social media attack dogs in the lead up to the election. Well, Labour, they came unstuck
1: over
0: by
1: a toaster. Yeah, what?
0: In the same video cues, you see the same toaster.
1: We've run out of time, so yeah. I will explain this. I'll explain this after the break. Barry, thanks very much. Barry Soper, senior political correspondent. Yeah, I'll explain luxury Marmite sandwich next.
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3: Why waste fuel driving to the tyre shop and the Southern Motorway southbound? Moderately heavy in Patches, Market Road to T Itadangi. It's then heavy at Takanini and between Papakura and Drury. Citybound, moderately heavy in Patches from Mount Wellington. Southwest and moderately heavy both ways, southbound from the Airport Link and northbound between Puhinui and Nielsen. Northwest and heavy but moving westbound, St Luke's to Lincoln. Book Hyperdrive's mobile tyre fitting. They'll come to you just $19.99. That's traffic.
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10: 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Te Ururoa Flabel has been there, done that.
11: Doesn't necessarily sit with Māori MPs as well. 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And in this particular case, she had pretty much not too many options, being ostracised in a sense by the party, albeit the court case went in her favour. So she didn't have too many choices, but she sort of tried that hook of Te Tokero, which may well sort of give her a hand. One or two parties could be the difference at the next election.
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1: All right, so what Barry was trying to tell you is, so this is, I mean, if I call this dirty politics by the Labour Party, it's slightly overhyping it because it's not really that dirty, it's just funny. But it turns out Labour is behind the Instagram account that they said that they weren't behind, which is Luxury Marmite Sandwich, which actually you should go look at because it is funny. But it's mainly videos poking the borax at Chris Luxon. There's a little bit of Nicola Willis and you know, some other, a smattering of some other cabinet ministers, but mainly it's Chris Luxon. And what they do with this account is they take scenes from videos and then they cut out Luxon's face and they pop it on. They pop it on into the videos and it's, you got to see it to enjoy it. Anyway, Labour always denied they have anything to do with it. And last year they told the Post newspaper in Wellington that the account was not linked to the party or any of its social media stuff. But now we've found out that was a fib from Labour. What a surprise. Chippy's a leader. Of course they fib.

The reason we know this is because of the toaster. So the toaster features in two videos. In one video, Nicola Willis pops out of the toaster and sees something. In another video, Chris Luxon pops out of the toaster and says something. But it, the game is given away by the fact that the toaster clearly is in Parliament because it's sitting in it's parliamentary decor around it. And the toaster is located in the opposition wing of Parliament where Labour is based. Rookie mistake, guys. Rookie mistake. Anyway, as a result, Chippy's had to fess up that he was telling fibs before. And yes, now he's admitted the person previously worked for Labour in Parliament. Of course they did. Anyway, it's a little bit of dirty politics, but it's not that bad. And I'd forgotten about this account. One of my friends made me watch it a few months ago. And anyway, today I went back and watched it. I reckon I spent about five glorious minutes just laughing at it. It's very funny. Go look at the one with Jack Nicholson. You will thank me for this. Anyway, Chris Bishop on the Auckland Harbour Bridge, the second Auckland Harbour Bridge decision out shortly. He's with us next. And then Richie Barnett on Luke Metcalf, finally being released by the Warriors.

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8: 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Getting the detail behind the headlines on Heather Duplessy-Allen Drive with One New Zealand. 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
9: It's 5 o'clock. I'm Raylene Ramsey. Potential for climate change legislation to bypass Select Committee scrutiny, with no decision made around putting the bill through urgency. The government's planning to amend climate law, aiming to stop legal challenges of companies' climate emissions. It will apply to current and future cases, and one already before the High Court. Justice Minister Paul Goldsmith says they want to pass the legislation swiftly, but decisions haven't been made on when it'll go forward.
10: The current arrangements that we have to respond to climate change still remain, and I think they're in good shape.
9: Reports the government may have decided to press ahead with a liquefied natural gas terminal. Business Desk has been told after a meeting late April, Cabinet's decided it'll happen. In March, the Prime Minister confirmed there were concerns about the terminal plan within Cabinet when the Iran war sent LNG prices soaring. He said the terminal would only go ahead if the business case stacked up. This morning, Chris Luxon denied a decision's been made.
11: There's no change. We're continuing our procurement process.
9: The police minister is deaf to union complaints about pay negotiations. The police association says members are being offered an effective 0.6% pay increase with nothing for managers. Minister Mark Mitchell says he's not listening to the association's criticism.

0: system while it's negotiating with police on wages.
1: The police association will have to look themselves in the mirror, and if they want to be taken seriously and they want to enter into good faith negotiations, then act in good faith. That's what it's all about.
0: ACT's leader admits he'd like a better poll showing, but says results bounce around. The latest Taxpayers Union Courier poll has National up slightly to 30% and Labour down to 31.9%. ACT suffered a 2.5-point drop to 6.5%, well below the Greens' 9.7% and NZ First's 11.7%. The figures favour the right bloc. David Seymour says you always want to do well, but ACT scored above NZ First and the Greens many times.
2: We don't pop the champagne, we just keep on working, and it's the same now.
0: Labour's leader is adding his voice to the farewell for National's Judith Collins as she officially bows out of politics. The senior National MP served as a parliamentarian since 2002 and is today delivering her valedictory speech to the House. She's held multiple ministerial portfolios and had a stint leading National. Chris Hipkins says they've had a fairly confrontational relationship across the years.
3: When someone leaves, it's a time to be kind, and so I genuinely wish her well.
0: A stellar first day of Department of Conservation bookings for great walks, huts and campsites. Bookings are staggered across multiple times and days to ease pressure. A virtual queue is used to avoid technical issues that plagued trampers in previous years. Dog Heritage and Visitor Director Kat Wilson says people lined up to get a bed on the Paparoa track today, kicking off the season.
4: By the time that we kicked off at 9:30 this morning, we had 4,100 people queuing, so we've had a really good start.
0: And slots open for the Milford track tomorrow.
5: And to News Talk ZB Sport, good afternoon. Luke Metcalf is poised to leave the Warriors. The NRL club have confirmed in the last half hour they've agreed to a request from Metcalf's management to talk with other clubs. It's unclear whether they would allow an immediate release for their halfback, who only re-signed until 2028 late last year. Metcalf has been unable to regain his halfback role since returning from injury, with Tanner Boyd impressing in his absence and retaining the jersey. NRL coverage with Pit Stop. Get a free warrant to fitness check with every easy service. Just who will captain Dave Rennie's All Blacks remains up in the air. Rennie, back in the country briefly between his callback commitments, says he's still mulling that over. He says the side's leadership as a whole is a facet he's looking to build, and has gathered last year's leadership group for a Zoom call with some high-profile names.
6: We had a two-hour catch-up with those guys and invited people like Richie McCaw and Dan Carter, Kev Mialamu, and actually Stephen Adams. And they spoke about their views around leadership.
5: Meanwhile, incumbent captain Scott Barrett is likely not to return for the Crusaders until at least the playoffs, owing to a new injury. And Hurricanes assistant coach Corey Jane has re-signed until 2028 with his side top of the Super Rugby ladder. The former All Black will bring up his 100th match as a coach for the Hurricanes this weekend and says he didn't drive too hard of a bargain on his new deal.
7: Just signed for a jug of beer and a Moraba, so, you know, just... Well, it's cool to stay here. I love this team and I got to play here, and I'm pretty lucky to be coaching here, and I live in Upper Hutt, and, you know, I thought they'd get rid of me, an old piece of furniture.
5: Super Rugby coverage with NZ Safety Blackwood. Safety, they're in boots and all. The Los Angeles Lakers are digging deep to try and keep their NBA season alive. The Lakers are level with the Oklahoma City Thunder, 92-all. In fact, they've just gone behind 95-92. The Lakers trying to avoid a series sweep in the Western Conference Finals. The Cavaliers and Detroit Pistons, meanwhile, locking their series up 2-all over in the East. I'm Elliot Smith. That's News Talk ZB News and Sport with Fisher Funds, New Zealand's largest specialist Kiwi Saver provider. It is 5 after 5. Heather Duplessis-Allen is next.
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9: Good evening, and the Southern Motorway southbound. Heavier patches, St Mark's to Tip Top Corner, then moderate to heavy Manukau to Drury. Citybound heavy Princes to Green Lane, and again at St Mark's. Southwestern southbound moderate to heavy from Wormsley. Northbound is heavy, Massey to Coronation. The northern northbound moderate to heavy, Spaghetti Junction to Smales Farm. Then again from McClymont to Lonely Track. And it's heavy but moving on the northwest and westbound through to Lincoln Road. I'm Andy Harwood. That's time saver traffic.
0: 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For Manukau Harbour, southeasterly of 10 knots up to 15 this afternoon. Waitematā Harbour, southeast 10, 15 this afternoon, and tonight 20 gusting 30. Strong wind advisory for these

0: remaining. Hauraki Gulf, Sawi's 20, but easterly 25 to 35 north of Whangaparaoa. And Bream Head to Cape Colville, variable 5-knot winds. Next high tide for Auckland, tomorrow morning 20 to 4, and tonight for Onehunga at 20 to 7. Mostly cloudy in Auckland today, a few spots of rain, southeasterly winds. Overnight we drop to a low of 10. Partly cloudy again tomorrow with southeasterlies. Right now in Auckland, 16.
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2: Good afternoon. We should know the government's preferred choice for Auckland's second harbour crossing in a month or so. The existing bridge is 67 years old and apparently showing its age. It's costing more than $25 million a year in maintenance. Transport Minister Chris Bishop is with us now. Hi, Bish.
3: Good afternoon.
2: So are your choices basically between a tunnel and a bridge?
3: Correct. But basically, the two options are either a tunnel or a bridge next to the existing bridge, which of course will take the load off the existing one, which means you get more use out of it in the long run. And a tunnel obviously, you know, takes the pressure off the existing bridge as well. So it's 180,000 vehicle movements per day. You know, it's served New Zealand well since, you know, for over 60 years, but it's showing its age. Like anything that's 60 years old, it's a bit weather-beaten. And, yeah. You know, the maintenance costs are continuing to rise and are forecast to continue to rise into the future. So we do need to get on with replacing it, well, with finding an additional harbour crossing.
2: Can you be sure that whatever you choose, you are going to get the support of Wayne Brown, or is this just going to turn into a years-long debate?
3: I'm really conscious that we need to make this in the national interest and that we have all of the major players on board. Now, obviously, Wayne and the council in Auckland are a part of that. It's a significant piece of transport infrastructure for Auckland, but it's also the most busiest part of the state highway network, right? It's a critically important project for the entire country, economically and socially. And so we've got a shared interest between central government and the council.
2: And I know all of this stuff, but he's talking about Meola Reef. Is that even a consideration, or are you just going to end up picking something he's never going to like?
3: Well, on Meola Reef, the Mayor and I think it would be fair to say, have agreed to disagree. We have a respectful difference of opinion on that. He's very keen on that option, but it's not currently on the table. The all of the advice has indicated over successive governments and periods of time that it's basically between a bridge and a tunnel. And just to finish off your point before, I am intending to engage with the Labor Party. In fact, we've already done that. We've had a series of briefings with them. And I do want to make sure that this decision is made in a way where we have some consensus so that people have stability.
2: Isn't it? It is critical that they support it. Otherwise, we're going to do the same old crap that we keep on doing. You guys announce something, they cancel it. You come back, you re-announce it, they cancel it again.
3: Absolutely. And I do not want to be the transport minister who announces, you know, a big pie in the sky plan and says, we're going to do this, we're going to do that, and then it all turns to custard and it doesn't actually end up happening. I'm going about this in a very deliberate way. We've taken a very evidence-led approach. We've been engaging with the market. We've had a barge in the harbour doing geotech work. We've had extensive studies into it. So I'm just going about this in the right way, and it's going to the NZTA board for a decision in terms of a preferred option next month. And then it will come to cabinet and we'll be engaging with other parties around it as
2: Here's your problem, though. You announced the roads of national significance 3 years ago before the election, and now you're having to scale it back because we haven't got any money because you haven't put up the fuel excise tax, and not you, but governments haven't put it up in 7 years. So if we haven't got money for the roads of national significance, we haven't got money for this.
3: Well, this is one of those projects which can wash its face. It can get close to washing its face, by which I mean it can be funded through user charges, or at least some of it can be funded through user charges.
2: How much
3: by which I mean, tolls. Yeah. You've got 180,000 vehicle movements per day going over the bridge, both you know, about 35,000 trucks, and the balance is about 12,000 trucks and about 35,000 bus movements, and the balance is cars, this is one mechanism is tolling, and that's why, you know, we have publicly said that it is likely to be tolled, because it is something that can be tolled, and ultimately that's user charges.
2: Okay. I got a text here. Heather, I've heard this since John Key. I'll believe it when I see it. That's from Ben.
3: Yeah, well, I mean, I share Ben's frustration, to be honest, because the successive governments have, I'm trying to be polite about this.
2: No, don't worry about it.
3: Have Oh, look, it's easy as a politician

0: to say, you know, we're going to build this and we're going to build that, and, you know, Second Harbour Crossing, and, you know, isn't it going to be amazing, and stand in front of a, you know, a nice stylized design and say, isn't this amazing? The reality is it's a significant infrastructure project. It will take many, many years to build, long after I'm Transport Minister, or hopefully I'll be Transport Minister for a few more years, but, you know, long after I'm Transport Minister, it will be being built and then it will be open. And I'm just trying to do the right thing as the Minister and make, you know, alongside the rest of the Cabinet, make a decision that's in the national interest that enjoys broad support of the other political parties in Parliament and also the Auckland Council. Now, can we get there? Time
1: yes,
0: will
1: we
0: tell.
1: Can.
0: I'm going to give it a red hot go, Heather.
1: As Bob the Builder said, hey, thank you very much, Bish. Appreciate it. Chris Bishop, Transport Minister, 12 past 5.
2: Heather Duplessy-Allen.
1: Well, it looks like Luke Metcalf is now leaving the Warriors. Just in the last hour or so, the club has confirmed he's been released to talk to other clubs. The speculation is that he's unhappy sitting on the bench post-injury. Sky Sport League commentator and former Kiwi Richie Barnett is with us now. Hey, Richie.
3: Good evening, Heather.
1: Where do you reckon he might go?
3: Well, interesting, eh? Well, it's been a tough road, isn't it? I don't know where he's going to go. Clearly, obviously we've seen through the year that he doesn't like playing six, and Tanner Boyd's playing so well. Chanel's playing so well at six. Tanner Boyd's just amazing at seven. At six. And it's incredible, isn't it, how the tide has turned from what we saw last year and what an injury can do. And he has been injury prone for a long while too, for most of his career. And I think the writing was on the wall to one, seek other teams, too, financially as well. We don't, you know, don't often talk about that, but financially he needs to look at options as well. So, yeah, it's an interesting road for the Warriors at the moment and for him personally.
1: Once he goes, are you confident there's enough depth in his position at halfback?
3: 100%. They've got Jet Cleary, Jai Linane that are top of the game and the younger grades that have come through. They are, you know, highlighted as the bright prospects from Australia who have been at the club for the last couple of years. So, which is amazing that they're able to corral young prospects from Australia to come to New Zealand. So they know it's the right environment. They know that their pathways are really, really strong. And you've seen it now, and it's unearthing. The side is incredible what they're doing. They've recruited well. And this is the result of the recruitment process that they're doing so well. McFadden's doing a great job.
1: I mean, given how good he was last season, it is a loss to the Warriors, regardless of who they've got on field at the moment. Can they not say no to him? Or is it one of those things where if a player's unhappy, you just need to let them go?
3: I think it's just because they're playing so well together. I think the combination and the unification of what we've seen with Tanner and Chanel is just so good. You can't break a winning team. You know, they tried it when he came back early on. He didn't quite fit in. He didn't like the sixth proposition. But that's just what you have to deal with. You just have to adjust to what's best for the side. Sometimes it's hard to fathom, but you've just got to then find a way that if I'm not playing, then I'm going to have to move on. That's the harsh reality of what we've seen in sport. Or you might cry and say, I need to go back home because I'm missing my parents, and they'll probably give them an open road back home, which seems to be the common thing right now.
1: Easy as that, Richie. Thank you very much. Appreciate it. Richie Barnett, no Sky worries. Sport League commentator and former Kiwi. Ted is with us. Graham Henry's with us after 5:30. He's, of course, become an All Black selector again. Heather, on the bridge, I've heard this since Sir Dove Meyer Robinson, haven't we, though? 5:15.
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6: Heather Duplessy-Allen.
5: Heather, I wish you'd ask Chris Bishop where the promised Mount Vic tunnel is. Tony, very good question, because the promised Mount Vic tunnel is not eventuated, and there was a hot minute there where we thought it wasn't going to happen, but then Nicola had to come out and say, no, don't worry, it's going to happen. All I say is, I just urge some caution around these promises. 19 past five. Now, if you've ever wondered how many of the survey results that we get served up to us are just people trolling the surveyors, we may have an answer. Researchers tried to look into that. They asked New Zealanders a bunch of questions, including a completely made-up conspiracy theory, which was asking them if they believed that the Canadian government was secretly training genetically enhanced raccoons for warfare. And 7.2% of respondents, about 300,000 New Zealanders, said yes, they did. John Kerr is a researcher at the University of Otago and a psychology expert, and with us. Hi, John.
7: Hi.
5: Okay, because that is a completely made-up story, can we assume that all 7.2% of the people who said yes were just trolling the researchers?
7: Yes, that is our assumption. So we can't say for absolute certain that some of these people seriously believed it, but we picked the most utterly ludicrous, you know, unrealistic conspiracy theory to try and to weed out who are the people who might be just trolling us in these surveys. And like you said, about 7% of people, which if it actually mapped onto the New Zealand population, would be about 300,000. But I sincerely don't believe that that many people truly think Canada is building a mutant army of raccoons. But it helped us.
5: Carry on.
7: It helped us to get an idea of the extent of what we'd call insincere responders or trolls who are skewing the results in this kind of research.
5: Is it not possible, though, that you might have caught some people who are just bent towards believing anything that is conspiratorial? Like, they're just so open-minded that they would go, yeah, maybe.
7: Yeah, you know, like, that is a possibility, and it's something we acknowledge in this research to say, look, you know, we're using this as a sort of marker, but we can't rule out the possibility that some people believe this. And actually, we did ask the people who agreed. We kind of gave them an open-ended sort of question and said, you know, you said you believe in this. Why? What reasons might you have? And a couple of people did say, look, you know, anything's possible. You know, I'm not going to rule it out sort of responses. It's certainly possible, but yeah. I think the larger probability is that there are people who think it's funny to give sort of unusual answers and surveys. And it's been like that for all time. This is not a new phenomenon. We've seen it throughout history.
5: I want your take on something I've noticed. I find it quite weird, the number of people who are just happy to go out there and admit to the fact that they believe that Donald Trump, there were no assassination attempts on Donald Trump, and he's concocted the

0: a lot of them, as false flag events. What do you make of people just being so bold about holding that theory?
1: Yeah, I mean, so the part of what this research shows is, yes, people are trolling, but there are people out there who sincerely hold these beliefs as well, you know, and in some cases a not insignificant number of people. Conspiracy theories are a way of people trying to explain events, particularly big cultural events, right? And an assassination attempt definitely falls in that category. It's also a way of trying to, particularly in the United States, express your political views. You know, I'm sure the people who think that these are false flag events come from the other side of the political aisle. Maybe they truly believe it, but also maybe they're using that as an opportunity on social media to sort of express their political views, their dislike of Donald Trump. So it's always tricky to separate out how much we're just trying to project out into the world, you know, our views and ideas and undermine the other team versus some deeply held beliefs, which, you know, they might actually act on in the real world.
0: John, it's fascinating stuff. Thanks very much. Appreciate it. John Kerr, University of Otago psychology expert. Right, Keir Starmer next.
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3: Good evening, and the Southern Motorway heavy in patches southbound Market Road to Princes Street, then moderate to heavy Manukau to Drury, citybound heavy patches from Princes to Green Lane, southwestern southbound moderate to heavy from the airport link, northbound is heavy Massey to Coronation. The northwestern, a moderate to heavy run westbound to Lincoln Road with reports of a crash on the causeway, do pass with care. The northern northbound moderate to heavy Vic Park Tunnel to Smiles Farm, and then again Otaha Valley to Awanohi. That's traffic.
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0: Heather, I think we need to get rid of the word conspiracy. They're actually just theories. Conspiracy just makes it divisive and amps up the nasty. It's a fair point. 5:25. So Keir Starmer's speech overnight doesn't seem to have worked. More than 70 of his MPs have publicly called for him to quit. Now, at least two, but maybe more of his cabinet ministers have told him privately he needs to quit. And he'll make a decision before cabinet in the UK, which is tonight our time. Now, if you think about it, it is weird that people in the UK hate Keir Starmer so much because he's not a particularly bad or divisive prime minister. And it's pretty much the same problem Chris Luxon has over here. It's weird his popularity is so low because he's not a particularly bad or divisive prime minister. But Chris and Keir have the same thing in common. They just happen to be the prime minister at a time when voters have had a gutsful of things not getting better. Pick a topic, any topic that voters care about at the moment. And I'll tell you what, you'll find voters have been waiting for decades for it to be fixed and it hasn't been fixed. I mean, look at the UK. Voters are grumpy about immigration, right? They have been grumpy about too much immigration since the 1970s, at least, when they really started debating the massive influx of Pakistani immigrants. 50 years plus later,

0: that's not fixed. They're now paying for illegal immigrants to be put up in nice hotels. They want big change. Keir Starmer isn't giving to them. In New Zealand, let's say power prices. New Zealanders have been complaining about power prices since before the Bradford reforms of the late 90s. 30 years later, our power prices went up by 12% last year and 5% at least this year. Chris Luxon has not fixed the power market, and he's not going to. Power prices, supermarkets, bank profits. What else should we put on the list of things that we have been trying to fix for decades, and yet government after government hasn't fixed them? I think that is why Keir Starmer is about to lose his job and why Chris Luxon is so unpopular, not because they're bad politicians. It's just voters have had a guts full of waiting and they wanted these things to be fixed, and these guys are not the guys to fix it.
1: Heather Duplessy-Allen.
0: Heather, we could always wait until the Harbour Bridge collapses and then blame the politicians for not planning a replacement. Now, that is a fair point, actually. So I text somebody in infrastructure and I said, go on then, what do you think? Is this actually going to happen? And they text me back and they said, yes. The only reason I think this is going to actually happen is because the Harbour Bridge is not going to last. And so we have to come up with another plan. So maybe. I don't know. We do have a wonderful knack, though, don't we, in New Zealand, of just sticking some duct tape over it, making it last another 10 years. Heather, you need to take a listener poll. What's going to come first, a covered Auckland Stadium or the new harbour crossing? Third option, Jesus. You know what? Jesus came back to the All Blacks, so didn't he? Graham Henry is an All Black select, and he's with us next. Just like summer.
2: 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Secondary school teacher for 15 years, and you started out as a sous chef in Nelson.
3: Yep.
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10: It's 5:30. I'm Raylene Ramsey. Assurance planning works underway on a new harbour crossing in Auckland, expected mid-year. Two transport agency reports have detailed defects in the 67-year-old bridge and warn it's at risk of failure. It says without long-term strengthening work, month-long lane closures, truck limits and more wind-related restrictions are on the cards. Chris Bishop told Heather Duplessy-Allen he won't be the transport minister who produces a pie-in-the-sky idea that turns to custard.
11: I'm going about this in a very deliberate way. We've taken a very evidence-led approach. We've been engaging with the market. We've had a barge in the harbour doing geotech work. We've had extensive studies into it.
10: A former

0: police clinical psychologist believes it's most likely Sol Tirani's mother injured him. The four-month-old died in Christchurch in 2014 after suffering a head injury alone at home with his mother, Storm Tirani, and her partner, Tony Farmer, but neither was charged. Psychologist David Scott told the coroner's inquest his assessment was limited and he hadn't interviewed either, but evidence points towards Storm, although Farmer also had motive. A disturbing number of Auckland boarding houses are below par. MBE's tenancy compliance team and Auckland Council found most of 15 Central and South Auckland properties inspected last month didn't comply with healthy home standards. One landlord disputed their property was subject to the Residential Tenancies Act and asked the inspectors to leave. Structural upkeep was the main issue, including guttering, bathrooms and kitchens, with moderate to extensive repairs needed. In sport, the Warriors look likely to part ways with Luke Metcalf, with the halfback granted permission to talk to other clubs. The Los Angeles Lakers have been eliminated in the second round of the NBA playoffs. The Lakers have lost Game 4, 115-110 against the Oklahoma City Thunder to be swept 4-0. Ants very happy about that. And that is News Talk ZB News and Sport with One New Zealand and the power of satellite mobile. It's 5:32. Heather Duplessis-Allen is next.
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2: Forever tomorrow, Chinese art now at Auckland Art Gallery. Southern Motorway southbound, heavy in patches. Kaipa Pass to Penrose, then moderate to heavy. Te Aridangi to Drury. Citybound heavy patches from Tip Top Corner to Green Lane. Southwestern southbound, moderate to heavy from the Airport Link. Northbound heavy Pihinui to Coronation. And the northern, moderate to heavy northbound from the Vic Park Tunnel to Smales Farm. Robotic sculptures, digital arts and powerful new voices from China now at Auckland Art Gallery.
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1: 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The facts over the noise. It's Heather Duplessis-Allen Drive with One New Zealand. 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
9: These beautiful things that I've got.
10: All right, we're going to have a chat about manufacturers having a bit of a hard time because of the Iran war after six. And we've got the huddle standing by. Right now it's 24 away from six. And Sir Graham Henry is back in the All Blacks fold. The 2011 World Cup winning coach is joining Dave Rennie's team as a selector, and he's with us now. Sir Graham, hello.
11: Hello, Heather.
10: Were you not enjoying your retirement?
11: It's a leading question. No, look, I feel very privileged to be asked, quite frankly. I'm enjoying my retirement. I'm sure this will add to it.
10: So are you telling me if somebody had just asked you beforehand, you would have been back?
11: Yeah, possibly.

0: Depends on who asks you, I guess. But no, I know Dave pretty well, and I respect the man immensely. And as I said, I feel very fortunate to be asked to help out in a small way.
1: Okay. Have you been watching the All Blacks in the last few years and feeling frustrated at what's been going on?
0: Oh, from time to time, for sure.
1: Anything
0: but
1: in
0: particular? I'm sure when people were watching my team when I was a coach and felt probably the same way. So I guess it's, you know, it's part and parcel of the deal, isn't it?
1: Yeah. Is there anybody who you had seen playing maybe, I don't know, NPC or Super Rugby and thought they should be selected for the All Blacks and they weren't?
0: Oh, probably. I think we're all amateur selectors, aren't we? And, no, I watch a bit of rugby and I think we've got some very good players. We'll be highly competitive. It's just that the world rugby scene, many of the teams have improved in recent times. Like South Africa are immense at the moment, and the French and the English and the Irish and Scots even have improved. So it's a very competitive international program out there, and more competitive than when I was coaching, I would have thought.
1: Is that because, what do you put that down to? Is that that competition that they're all part of that's making them play so much better?
0: Oh, I think there's a lot of reasons here. That, you know, I guess, you know, there's a lot of competition over there. We're a bit isolated here, which is a bit of a challenge. And they're paying big money for professional rugby players, and that's a real challenge for us, keeping our players in this country. Particularly those who are not All Blacks and who are good footballers and who are potentially All Blacks, they could probably double their money, even maybe more, by going to France or going to Japan or England or whatever it may be. But, you know, there's a big population, a lot of support for the game in France and England in particular, and that's driving the revenue and driving the success, I guess.
1: I mean, does that mean that we need to maybe rethink what we're doing in our domestic competition and maybe start talking about, I mean, so I know it's been floated, the idea that perhaps we do have some sort of link up with some Northern Hemisphere competition as well. Is that something we should be considering?
0: Oh, I think all those things should be on the table. You know, I don't think we can continue doing what we're doing. So we need to widen our horizons, I think, and make some decisions for the future. And I guess that's part of it, you know, and maybe I'll be lucky enough to be in those discussions, because times change and you need to change with the times and keep up with the times and do what's right for our game in this country. And we haven't changed much at all over the last 30 years.
1: Yeah.
0: You know, we've been playing Super Rugby and that's been good. And maybe we need to look at that pretty seriously and say, what is the best we can do going forward? And I think you need to put a lot of few heads together and discuss that. And I'm sure Steve Lancaster and his team are thinking that way as well.
1: So you're giving me some heart here, because I have become so disappointed at the fact that Super Rugby is clearly not doing us a service, and yet we just keep on persevering with this year after year. So what would you do if you could change anything about what we're doing domestically with urgency? What would it be?
0: Well, I widen the number of teams, make them provincially based. So I think there's real enthusiasm for the game in the provinces, Taranaki, Hawke's Bay, Bay of Plenty, Tasman and so on. Northland improved immensely last year. And so there's a real enthusiasm in the provinces. And I think we need to use that enthusiasm.
1: Mm.
0: So widen the number of teams, keep connecting with Australia, because they're like us, they're isolated, so we need to work together. And the island countries need to have a team in that competition as well, I think.
1: Interesting.
0: That's my view. You know, whether that can get any traction, I'm not sure. But what that does is it gives a lot of opportunity for young players to play at the level below international rugby, so you're getting a wider base and a wider base to develop.
1: Mm.
0: And you know, if you look at opposite codes, they've got a lot more teams in their professional competitions. So a lot more contracts, a lot more young men or young women playing

0: playing at the level below international football, and that may be helpful.
1: Yeah, well, it's an idea that's certainly worth having a look at. Hey, thank you very much. And by the way, are you off to South Africa, or are you sitting that one out?
0: Well, I hope to be going to South Africa. I don't think I'll be playing here, though, but I'm hoping to be there, certainly.
1: Oh, look, if one of the tens falls over, just put your hand up. Hey, thank you very much. Look after yourself and enjoy coming back out of retirement. That's Sir Graham Henry, new All Black selector. Tell you what, let's take a break and then we'll go to the huddle after that. We've got Phil Goff and Maurice Williamson standing by, 18 away from 6.
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1: Right on the huddle with us this evening, we have Maurice Williamson, Auckland Councillor, former National Party Minister, and Phil Goff, former Labour Party Minister, and of course, former Auckland Mayor and Ambassador. Hello, you two.
12: Hi, hey, both of you.
1: Yeah, thanks for being patient while we're having a chat to Ted there. Now, Maurice, do you reckon the second harbour crossing is actually going to happen?
12: Oh, one day, but I think it's a long way away from actually happening and then a long way after that from being opened and being used. But, I think probably it's 6 months out from an election and it's quite good to go out and propose something like this. But it's a long way to go in terms of both funding, design, where it goes, how it goes, and then... And the worst thing for New Zealand is that from the Infrastructure Commission's report that we're near the top of spend in infrastructure and we're near the bottom in terms of failing to use, you know, good productive technologies and do it well.
1: Yeah. What do you think, Phil? So if we get the thing that Chris Bishop comes out with in the next 2 months, is that the thing that we will end up building? Or will it be another boomer bike bridge to Birkenhead that just we waste some money on consultants and then we go back to the drawing board?
13: I'd probably share Maurice's cynicism about this. We had the last Labor government announce a second harbour crossing 6 months before the last election and now again this time. But look, it's, whichever way it goes, it's bloody expensive. Ultimately, you do need it. I want to give a call out to the Northern Busway because if we didn't have the Northern Busway there, which carries 50% of peak hour passengers, we would have needed the second harbour crossing probably 10 or 15 years ago. So the Northern Busway has been incredibly successful. I agree with what Chris Bishop's saying about bipartisanship on it because it's a long-term and a big expensive project. I think that bipartisanship should start around the options and not just the funding. Get the other team in the tent, have a talk, work out what the evidence shows to be the best option and the most
1: cost-effective. I think they are already. Carmel Cipollone said that she's already having meetings with them. So there is a, but maybe it's not to the extent that you would like. Maybe it's more just kind of keeping them abreast of what's happening rather than consulting with them.
13: Yeah, it should be all the facts on the table. And look, there's a practical answer to this. I mean, one of the things about New Zealand is that we're always late in building infrastructure. I'm old enough to remember when the Auckland Harbour Bridge opened, and 10 years later we had to double the size of it because we'd planned too small. So you've got to future-proof it, and that makes sense. And it will be expensive, and it has to be paid for. So you've got to look at how you're going to fund it. And to me, that will probably be a form of congestion tax or tolls, or a mixture of the two, probably.
1: Yeah, fair enough.
7: Yeah, but do you then toll the existing one, which has been free for years, because you can't have one tolled and not the other?
1: No, was it the Infrastructure Commission that came up with that idea? Whoever came up with it immediately backed away because it was too daft, wasn't it?
7: But everyone will use the free one, and the other one will sit with only three cars.
1: No, they won't. If it's a tunnel,
7: Morris. There's also another. There's an elephant in the room you've missed here.
1: Yeah, what's that?
7: The Prime Minister just signed a deal with the Mayor of Auckland that they would keep Auckland fully in the loop and consulted on any major projects and so on. So I've been at a meeting all day today in the town hall, and the mayor was literally ropeable to see it come out in the Herald today because he's not been consulted on second crossing.
1: Oh, no.
7: So it's not just the two parties that you've got to get involved.
1: This is the second time in about 3 weeks that he hasn't been consulted. Oh, Lord, that Citadel's not worth the paper it's written on. Now, listen, Phil, so I'm working on the theory. There's nothing inherently wrong with Keir Starmer as a politician. There's nothing inherently wrong with Chris Luxon as a politician. They are just guys who unfortunately have come in as incrementalist politicians, incrementalist prime ministers, at a time when voters are grumpy with legacy parties and we want actual reform. And so we're taking it out on them. What do you think?
13: Yeah, I think there's a lot of truth in that, Heather. I've met Keir Starmer on a number of occasions, so I confirm what you said about him. He's a decent guy. He's an adult compared to Liz Truss that, you know, wanted to borrow heavily to slash taxes. Yeah, that's, you always borrow to pay for the groceries. And compared to Boris Johnson, who said, what will help me win the election? Oh, it'll be getting out of Europe. It doesn't matter that this will cost us economically and will be a disaster for the United Kingdom. Mm. So compared to those two people, Starmer is really good. But look, he's a victim of times. His legacy was pretty rotten, to tell you the truth. But his communication skills are equally bad. And he's lost, as far as I can tell, the confidence of his caucus. If his Home Secretary and Foreign Secretary are both believed to be among those saying that he should oversee an orderly departure, and 70 MPs, backbenchers, a quarter of all the backbenchers have already come out publicly, then I think it's pretty inevitable that the guy will go. Decent guy, poor communicator, tough times. The combination is he's going to be a victim, and they've got to find somebody that can perform better. Yeah. That'll be the challenge for them. Probably Wes Streeting, I would think.
1: Yeah, maybe so. And so if you take the lessons that we're learning there, Morris, and you bring them back to New Zealand, does that mean that actually if you want to do well at this election that we're about to have, you need to have some crazy, bold, reformist ideas? What do you think?
7: Yeah, to an extent, but I'm also one of these people who believe there's a sort of an X factor element of a prime minister that works if they're good. Helen Clark definitely had it. John Key had it. And there are other people. In the National Party, I still reckon the greatest prime minister that we never had was one of our deputy leaders back in the 1980s, Jim McClay. And I just thought he was a talented, capable, able person, and when he got to be leader, it was just floundering badly. If you've got it, you've got it, and if you haven't, you haven't, and I just think Starmer doesn't have it at all. And Andy Burnham, who was a Member of Parliament for them for about 16 bloody years, I think it was, I mean, he's trying to come back now from being the Mayor of Greater Manchester and is almost looking like he's going to be carried on a sedan chair back into London if he can get a seat.
1: Has he got the X factor, do you think?
7: It looks like it. Every time I've seen him, every time I've heard him, he looks like a very good-looking guy, got a family, no scandals, was a good minister under both, I think he was under Gordon Brown. I'm not sure if he's under Tony Blair as well. I think he might have been, yeah.
1: Right.
7: But the

0: obvious one. I don't think Angela Rayne is in the scene, and Ed Miliband. There are two other possibilities. But right now, the Labor Party are awful election results, both at the council level, where they lost over 1,300 seats. Mm. The possibility that the Reform Party, which is kind of populism on steroids, will get elected, that must frighten not only every Labour person in the United Kingdom, but a whole lot of other people really worry where Farage will take them.
1: Totally, but it's bold, crazy ideas, and people love them because at least it's an idea, a reforming idea. Guys, thank you very much. Appreciate it. Phil Goff, Maurice Williamson, our huddle this evening.
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3: 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Southern Motorway southbound heavy in patches, Gillies to Penrose, then moderate to heavy to Drury. Citybound is heavy in patches, tip top corner to Green Lane. Southwestern's moderate to heavy both ways, southbound from Massey, northbound Pūhunui to Nielsen. Northwest and westbound heavy, Spaghetti Junction to St Luke's, and again Rosebank to Pātiki. Your back roads 2027 tour at 2026 prices with House of Travel. Time saver traffic.
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1: I asked the boys on the huddle, it's 5 away from 6, I asked the lads on the huddle if they could go away and just have a look at the Instagram account that Labour's been busted actually being behind when they pretended that they weren't actually behind it. This is the luxury Marmite sandwich Instagram account. Maurice found it and had a look at it, and he was all good. He was going to give us his thoughts on it. We ran out of time, but he was going to give us his thoughts on it. Phil ran into some trouble and came up with a recipe for caramelised onion. So ever the boomer. So we did not discuss it because Phil would have been like, what are you talking about? It's a luxury actually, that wouldn't be a bad sandwich if you think about it. A luxury Marmite sandwich with some caramelised onion would be quite nice.
10: Heather, we could have got Phil to put the recipe across on air, right? Like, we could have got into some lifestyle stuff. Here's how you make your caramelised onion Marmite sandwich.
1: So on that subject, actually, I walked into the kitchen. So my husband was walking up the road the other day, and an old lady was giving away bunches of rhubarb to somebody over her fence or something. And the lady was like, oh, no, I don't need any more rhubarb. And because he is extremely tight and thinks that he's got absolutely no money whatsoever, he goes to the woman, I'll have your rhubarb. And so the woman was like, a strange man, and gave the rhubarb to him. Anyway, the rhubarb was sitting around until my mum was like, you've got to do something with the rhubarb. So he decided to do a crumble with the rhubarb. And I came into the kitchen the other day to find him. He wasn't even working off a recipe. He had Googled something like rhubarb. It's hard to describe what had happened, but he had Googled something like rhubarb crumble. And he was basically

0: be working off like the, you know, when you type it into the Google AI and it goes, yeah, so how are you going to make a rhubarb crumble? Is you're going to have some sugar and some of this and some of that and then click on this link for the recipe? He didn't click on the link. He just, I don't even know how he got quantities. He just sort of threw it all together because he goes to me, Heather, how do you do the crumbly bit on the top? And then showed me and I was like, I don't know because there are no quantities here. It just says butter, sugar and flour. How much do you know? I have no idea what he did. It was so sweet. There was like a layer of sugar on the bottom of the dish. Anyway, boomers, they find a way, don't they? Anyway, we're talking about manufacturing next because obviously hit hard by the tariffs in Iran, so we'll get you across the details, quite significant numbers.
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8: It's 6 o'clock. I'm Raylene Ramsey. The Green Party is accusing the government of loosening the leash on climate laws for corporate profits. It's announced plans to amend the Climate Change Response Act to prevent companies being sued for climate damage. It directly targets a civil case before the High Court, claiming six high emitters, including Fonterra and Genesis Energy, have contributed to the climate crisis. Co-leader Chloe Swarbrick says this clearly undermines the role of courts.
9: Luxon's government is using their dying breaths to unravel the basic rights that New Zealanders have to hold big polluters accountable.
8: A 38-year-old accused of smothering his five-year-old daughter claims he believed he'd given her herpes and fed she'd be socially isolated. Mukesh Prasad pleaded not guilty of murdering Tulsi Amola by reason of insanity in the High Court at Auckland today. Claudia O'Neill has more.
10: Prashad's lawyers argue he was convinced he'd given her herpes when her insect bites became infected on Christmas Day 2024 and wanted to save her from pain. He's accepted he killed her less than 2 weeks later and says he attempted to kill himself before calling police. An autopsy has confirmed the child never had the virus.
8: Reassurance New Zealand has no cases of hantavirus and the risk remains low. Director of Public Health, Dr. Karina Gray, says they aren't aware of anyone exposed on the affected cruise ship being in New Zealand. A Kiwi who was on board will be flying to Australia to quarantine in coming days, but there's no plan for returning home yet. An NZTA contractor has died at the scene of a crash on the Waikato Expressway near Te Kauwhata this morning after being hit by a vehicle. An Afghani interpreter says a Defence Force member he claims threatened to have him killed had the connection.

0: connections and influences to do so. A court-martial's being held at Auckland's Devonport Naval Base over the threat allegedly made in Afghanistan 13 years ago. Kate Rickard reports.
1: Open Justice reports the interpreter married soon after accepting an offer to relocate to New Zealand. He says the accused threatened him when he told him he planned to speak to the Defence Minister about his wife also coming here. The defence suggests the interpreter made up the threat when his wife started asking why her family couldn't come too.
0: An economist says he's seeing more parents helping kids into first homes. A survey for insurance company One Choice found almost half of respondents got financial assistance from the Bank of Mum and Dad. New market entrants made up more than 27% of all sales in this year's first 3 months. OPES Partners economist Ed McKnight says they're doing well.
2: First home buyers are buying a higher percentage of the houses than they ever have. And first home buyers should be very happy. They're taking advantage of the fact that house prices are 30% lower than they were at the peak of the market.
0: Judith Collins is delivering her valedictory speech to Parliament as she quits. The long-serving senior National MP was first elected in 2002, held multiple portfolios and led National to election defeat in 2020. Collins amused herself and others in her final address.
3: I am genetically incapable of sucking up to hierarchy in order to get ahead. So true, isn't it, team?
4: And to News Talk ZB Sport, good evening. The Warriors are prepared to let Luke Metcalf negotiate with other clubs. A club statement says they'll allow last year's first choice halfback to look for a new home after falling down the pecking order following injuries. It comes with Tanner Boyd poised to re-sign until 2029. Former Kiwis international Richie Barnett's told Heather Duplessis-Allen, and it's a stunning turn of events.
5: Clearly, obviously we've seen through the year that he doesn't like playing six, and Tanner Boyd's playing so well. Chanel's playing so well at six. Tanner Boyd's just amazing at seven. So, and it's incredible, isn't it, how the tide has turned from what we saw last year.
4: St George Illawarra and the Bulldogs have already been mentioned as possible landing spots for Metcalf. And in the last few moments, Metcalf has been dumped from the Warriors squad, named for their Magic Round match on Sunday against the Broncos in Brisbane. NRL coverage with Pit Stop. 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So Graham Henry's honoured to be returning to the All Blacks setup 15 years on from coaching them to a Rugby World Cup triumph. He's agreed to be an independent selector on head coach Dave Rennie's panel, with assistant coach Neil Barnes the other voice. So Graham's told Heather Duplessis-Allen it was a treat to be asked.
6: I know Dave pretty well and I respect the man immensely. And as I said, I feel very fortunate to be asked to help out in a small way.
4: International rugby coverage with Access Solutions, celebrating 25 years in business. The Oklahoma City Thunder have staved off a Los Angeles Lakers fight back in Game 4 to sweep their NBA Western Conference semifinal. The defending champion Thunder will progress to the conference final after a 115-110 victory for a 4-0 series win. Earlier, the Cleveland Cavaliers took out Game 4 112-103 over the Detroit Pistons to lock up their series in the East at 2 apiece. Basketball coverage with BK's new veggie burger, a garden of goodness with a crisp vegetable patty. I'm Elliot Smith. That's News Talk ZB News and Sport with Fisher Funds, New Zealand's largest specialist KiwiSaver provider. It is 6:05. Heather Duplessis-Allen is next.
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8: Good evening, and the Southern Motorway southbound heavy, Simon Street to Gillies Ave. That is due to a crash near the Gillies off-ramp, blocking the right lane. Do pass with care. It's then moderate to heavy, St. Mark's to Papakura, and citybound heavy and patches, tip-top corner to Green Lane. Southwestern, heavy and patches southbound from Puhinui. Northbound is heavy, Massey to Coronation, and again at May Road. The northwestern westbound, moderate to heavy, Newton to Great North Road, then heavy from the causeway to Pātaki. That's time saver traffic.
0: 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For Monaco Harbour, southeasterly of 10 knots up to 15 tonight. Waitemata Harbour, southeast 10, 15 early evening, then 20 gusting 30 late tonight. Strong wind advisory for these next two. Hauraki Gulf, southeast 10, and then southeast 25 to 35 late tonight. Bream head to Cape Colville, southeast 10, 15 about the Colville Channel, then southerly 15, but southeast 25 to 35 about the Colville Channel tonight. High tides for Auckland tomorrow morning 20 to 4, and for Orihunga at 20 to 7 tonight. Mostly cloudy for Auckland, a few spots of rain, southeasters, low overnight 10, right now 15.
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0: Insight, the Business Hour with Heather Duplessy-Allen and Maz Insurance and Investments. 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
1: Evelyn, coming up in the next hour, HSBC's Paul Bloxham is going to talk us through what he's expecting from the Aussie budget, which is due to be delivered in about 3.5 hours. Jamie McKay and Ender Brady will also be with us, and it's 6:07. Now, as we know, the manufacturing sector has been hit hard in the past few years, but with tariffs and a war in Iran all in the past year, things are getting pretty grim. Average revenue for manufacturers is down 58% on the same time last year. Profit margins are the lowest they've been in 8 years, and manufacturers are now clearing out their warehouses. The data is from a new report by Unleashed, and Jared Adam is the head of product for Unleashed. Hi, Jared.
2: Hi, Heather. Thanks for having me.
1: Yeah, it's good to have you. Is it the same story across all of manufacturing?
2: It is pretty common, unfortunately. Yeah, we're seeing slight differences in terms of margin stability, but in terms of the revenue, it's pretty consistent.
1: What about, I mean, the gross margin, I think, is interesting because it's fallen for everywhere except for beverages, electronics, food, energy and industrial machinery. Why?
2: Yeah, good picking. It may be that we'll find out in the future editions of the data, but it could be that because they're the fast moving products, they're able to pass on the price more to consumers. So we may see that impact then again on demand in the future. Mm. It also just may be that they're less energy sapping production lines compared to some of the mass machinery that we see in some of the other areas. So we'll have to wait and see a little bit on those.
1: Yeah. Now, clearing out the warehouses sort of seems like a problem waiting to happen. Are you worried about that?
2: It is if you do it without strategic care. And what I mean by that is, if you're close to, say, the top 20-25% of your revenue driving products, then you're going to be restocking those. You're going to make sure that you've got the margins really clear on those and you've got control on them. You're also really close to the revenue, and that's where you need to make sure that you're getting the orders in time. If you don't get that right, then the impact to your business is significant. You can leave some of the lower volume products to a little bit less care. It's not going to have that much of an impact on your business, but definitely that top 20-25% is going to be critical.
1: Is this I mean, I know this is a global problem because it's a global, these are global problems that we face, but are manufacturers here doing it tougher than other parts of the world, or is that just something we've imagined?
2: Unfortunately, we see pretty consistently, so we have three main regions that we're operating in, New Zealand, Australia and the UK. They're all fairly consistent with this sort of data. Definitely on that smaller side of these operations as well. So that's where those margins that you're referring to are so critical for these small businesses. They really live and die. They're not making huge amounts of money on these products. So the impact of higher prices or higher costs, I should say, really impacts on the profit margins within their business.
1: Okay. If there was one thing that you could point to and say that is the hardest thing that we've had to face, what would it be?
2: In terms of the dynamics that they're facing?
1: Yeah. The Iran war, the tariffs, the power prices, whatever, the cost of living crisis, what is it? What's the hardest thing?
2: Look, I think it's definitely the costs increasing. So whether that's coming from, I believe that that's more from the supply chains as opposed to tariffs. The challenge there is that they just don't have any certainty over what's coming in the next month, you know, days even. So what we've seen with the running down of that stock on hand or the warehousing is really just a pause. It's waiting to see. We're not committing a huge amounts of capital at a higher cost point. We're going to use the product that we have in our warehouses and see what happens. Mm. The one positive that I would say from this data is that the lead times, so that's from when you order to getting the product in, is at a historical low. So we are still seeing the products moving through the supply chain. That's not the case. That wasn't the case in COVID. This is very much a cost event, not a supply chain reliability event.
1: All right. Hey, thank you, Jared. Appreciate it. Jared Adam, who's the head of product at Unleashed. It's 6:12.
0: Heather Duplessy-Allen.
1: Judith Collins has done her valedictory speech.
3: I could not have done this, nor withstood the hours, the commitment, nor the lack of privacy. We all know about that, don't we? Without the love and support of my family, None of the last 24 years, feels like most hours. Well, time goes fast, right? Would have been possible without the support and hard work of the many volunteers.
1: Let me give you the numbers. NZX 50 down 1% today. ASX 50 down 0.25% so far today. A barrel of Brent crude is now $105. That's up almost a percentage point. One New Zealand dollar is worth 60 US cents, 82 Australian cents, 51 euro cents, 44 UK pence, and 94 yen. 13 past six.
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1: A little twist for you in the story of the ISIS brides who arrived back in Australia last week. So two of them, you'll have noticed, have been charged with slavery, right? And that was quite weird because I looked at that and I thought, interesting that you're choosing to charge them for something that they've done in a foreign jurisdiction. They've come back and but there is a reason for it. Their alleged slave is going to testify against them. So must have in some way got in touch with the Australian authorities, or they got in touch with her or whatever. The woman is apparently still in Iraq. She's going to appear via video link to give evidence. She says that she was captured by ISIS fighters when she was just a pre-teen girl. So she hadn't, what's a teen? 13. So she hadn't even turned 13 yet. This is back in 2014. So she must be 25 or something like that now. Anyway, she says she was snatched from her home, sold into slavery to the families of the ISIS fighters. So the ISIS fighters took her, then sold her to families in both Iraq and Syria, and she was enslaved for 5 years. That's going to be fascinating. 16 past six.
0: The Rural Report with Farmlands, for carving solutions amongst the chaos.
1: Jamie Mackay, host of The Countries, with us. Hello, Jamie.
11: Hello, Heather.
1: Right, so we've got the Rabobank monthly report. What's that got in it?
11: Well, it's looking at all our commodities and our farm inputs and oil and freight and interest and exchange rates. Just a very quick synopsis for you and your tens of thousands, hundreds of thousands of listeners, Heather. Our dairy's looking pretty positive. The powders are up, the fats are down. That's good news if you're buying butter in the supermarket. And those Americans with their weight loss drugs are pushing skim milk powder through the roof and whey. We talked about that, I think, last week. So dairy's looking really solid. I think we're going to get a payout

0: in the high nines. Who knows? It might even get to 10. Beef's pretty good, but there is some increased supply around the world, but there seems to be an insatiable demand out of the US. Sheep is good off the back of just tight supply, and plus with our free trade agreements with the likes of the UK and the EU, we're getting more sheep in there than we used to. Farm inputs, this is where the trouble begins. You know, some of the fertilizer, urea, nitrogen fertilizer prices have doubled. Phosphates, which is our main form of fertilizer here in this country's up around 20%, all to do with the Middle East. Oil and freight, God, I mean, goodness only knows what's going to happen there. That's in the hands of someone in another country other than us. And interest rate and exchange rate, it was interesting. They're picking no move in the OCR in May. Remember, they left it unchanged in April. But there will be maybe two or three before the end of the year. We'll all look forward to that one. And the exchange rate, we started. Well, we were at 59 when this report was written. We're in high, I think we're about 59.66 at the moment. They're picking Rabobank. The boffins at Rabobank are saying an exchange rate of 62 US cents by year's end or in the next 12 months, which is not that good for exporters. It's okay, but the good news is it will make our imports, namely fuel and fertilizer, a wee bit cheaper.
1: Yeah, always happy about that. Now, boys tell me, this is the boys in my production team, tell me you're really excited about the Primary Industries New Zealand Awards, which are
0: Well,
1: not for
0: that's
1: like
0: because
1: 6 weeks. They're not even for 6 weeks. What are you doing getting excited now?
0: Well, no, because today here, there is a reason for this. Today, the 2026 award finalists were announced.
1: Oh, go on then.
0: And also, they confirmed the dynamic duo of presenters, Heather du Plessis-Allen and Jamie McKay. And I just said to producer Kevin, who do you think will be the alpha presenter? He said he was going to plead the Fifth Amendment on that one. But look, I'll be there to keep you company, Heather, and I'll really look forward to it.
1: Oh no,
0: It,
1: no,
0: it
1: no, no,
0: goes.
1: no, no, no! I'm keeping you company because I'm going to be. You're going to be the kind. You're going to be the Paul Henry, and I'm going to be the Pippa Wetzel. I'm your fluff.
0: No, but as I fondly say about you, Heather, the only soft thing about you is your teeth. I don't go along with that one. I think you'll be the hard ass. I'll try and play Mr. Nice.
1: Oh, okay. I was kind of hoping you
0: Yeah.
1: were going to do all the hard work, but I can see how this is rolling out. I'm used to you and your family.
0: Anyhow, this
1: Yeah.
0: is it's in conjunction with the Primary Industry New Zealand conference. This is the biggest conference run by Feds. It's happening on the 20, when is it, 3rd and 4th of June. Election year, naturally, there's lots of politicians speaking at the conference over the 2 days. Luxon, Hipkins, Shane Jones, David Seymour, Todd McClay, you know, some real key people in trade like Vangeli Vitalis, the trade expert from MFAT, Lawrence Meredith, great bloke, the EU ambassador. No sign on the speaking roster of any Greens or Te Pāti Māori. I wonder why that's happening.
1: Are you going to wear a suit?
0: Yeah, too right. It's
1: Okay,
0: look,
1: dressing up then.
0: it's business attire. It's actually formal dress. So yeah, very much suit and tie.
1: Okay.
0: And they announced all the finalists today, and there's about 10 awards. And here I'm just going to throw one out there, fly a kite. The Outstanding Contribution to New Zealand's Primary Industries Award. They pick someone. They've named the finalists in all the other categories. Our Riley Kennedy from Business Desk made it as well. I really hope he goes well.
1: Oh, he's
0: I'm
1: great.
0: picking Todd McClay to take out that one.
1: Actually, Todd McClay's done an awesome job. Yeah, I hear you. Jamie, thank you. Appreciate it. Jamie McKay, host of the country. It's always a complicated thing for a woman, by the way, these events. Excuse me. Because I never know whether I'm supposed to come corporate, in which case I'm going to wear my power suit, aren't I? Or if I should come in a dress. And I do hate a dress. I hate dresses. I hate them. So I might go in a suit. Anyway, I'll talk to them. I don't know. This is not your problem. This is a me problem, not a you problem. Heather, what drugs are you on? Keir Starmer is the worst UK Prime Minister ever. We've had the highest taxes for 300 years, open borders, and he is so anti-English, it's unbelievable. You've made me so mad, I'm going to crush a grape. Dave from Tauranga. Well, we're going to talk to Enda Brady about it. We'll get his take in about 20 minutes, see if we can make you crush. Do you know what? Make you crush enough grapes to make a good bottle of wine. 6:22.
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3: 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Southern Motorway southbound heavy, Hobson to Gillies, due to an earlier crash which is now clear. Is there moderate to heavy in patches, Ellerslie to Papakura, and citybound heavy in patches, tip top corner to Green Lane. Southwest and northbound slow between Puhinui and Massey, due to a crash near

0: Massey off-ramp, blocking the right lane as they're moderate to heavy from the airport link to Neilson. 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
9: Heather, Jamie's going to be heathered. Thank you, Trevor. Do you know what? I have a friend who was catching a flight from New York today who texted me about that. Because the boss texted me last night and he was like, I'm going to put this on Instagram. And then he did. And now everybody's seen it, isn't they? Now, they're turning Wordle into a TV show. So it's going to be hosted by Savannah Guthrie. This has just been announced today. It's going to be hosted by Savannah Guthrie, the one whose mum was kidnapped. And it's going to be half an hour episodes filmed in Manchester. They're going to start doing it next month. And then it's going to be shown in both the UK and the US. The most obsessed and competitive players will team up in squads and go head to head in the Wordle arena. And contestants will compete for a cash prize. Now, I'm not going to lie. The actual Wordle is starting to get boring. So I don't know, are we going to sit down and watch a half an hour program of people trying to do, like, I can do Wordle by myself. How big is your team that you need to get together to do Wordle? Because it's only five letters, you get six goes at it. How are we going to make this gripping? I am more fascinated in watching them turn this into something that you want to watch than I am necessarily in watching it. I can't wait to see what they do with this. Cannot wait. 6:26.
8: There's no business like show business. Bad boys, what you
9: gonna do? What you gonna do? So Matt Damon and Ben Affleck have ticked off the Miami Police Department. It's probably not the people you want to be ticking off, you know what I mean, because it's a police department. Anyway, they're being sued by Miami Sheriff deputies over their latest movie. It's called The Rip. It hit Netflix earlier this year, and the two of them play cops. Now, the sheriff's office is upset because apparently the movie is a little too close to home. Parts of it are based on a real case, specifically a case from 2016 where Miami cops fined $21 million US dollars linked to a drug trafficker. The film even had a police captain working as an advisor. But now the deputies claim that revealing details from the case could put the real officers at risk because they say the movie is too accurate. So they want some compensation, punitive damages, legal fees, and a public apology. Now, I don't know if they teach the Streisand effect at Cop College, but it's on the internet, so you can Google it. What do you think happens if you tell people that a show is too accurate? If you don't want people watching a movie about cops, what you should do is say, we don't want you to watch that movie about the cops because it's too accurate, and then see how many people watch that movie. That's the Streisand effect. So anyway, we'll see how that goes. Heather, there's already a TV show game called Lingo that I think is very similar to Wordle. Ugh. So we've already got the thing going. Also, interesting.
10: If it's the one

0: I'm thinking of. It's like exactly the same, but they just do 4 letters instead of 5. I assume so they didn't have to pay for the license. Yeah.
1: Why wouldn't you go 6 and make it more interesting? Also, interesting choice with Savannah Guthrie, because you half want to watch it just because you want to see how she holds up. Like maybe somebody comes up with a word that's, you know, going to trigger her on air. Anyway, the Australian budget is mere 3 hours away, so HSBC's Paul Bloxham's going to talk us through that next.
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9: Otago University Law Professor joins us this morning, Andrew. 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
10: Yeah, Labor would love to get the Māori seat back, but if they do, that could sort of come at the cost of them having enough seats overall to be able to form government.
8: 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The big economic stories are on The Business Hour with Heather Duplessy-Allen and Maz Insurance and Investments. 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
11: It's 6:30. I'm Raylene Ramsey. The government says reform around anti-money laundering legislation will cut business admin. The legislation aimed at reducing compliance costs has passed its third reading in Parliament with opposition support. One single supervisor will be put in place to oversee money laundering at the Department of Internal Affairs, replacing the current three. Porirua's mayor says the Wellington region isn't smart about how it operates at a local government level. Mayoral leaders have been holding discussions on regional reform after the government set a three-month deadline for amalgamation proposals from councils. The idea of a Wellington super city was put to voters in Porirua and Lower Hutt as a non-binding referendum, and both cities are in favour. Porirua Mayor Anita Baker says it'll provide better services.
12: We all want to get government funds like Auckland and Christchurch have got, and to do that we need to be a region, we need to be smart and work together.
11: A 38-year-old accused of smothering his 5-year-old daughter claims he believed he'd given her herpes and feared she'd be socially isolated. Mukesh Prasad's pleaded not guilty of murdering Tulsi Amola by reason of insanity in the High Court at Auckland today. His lawyers argue he was convinced he'd given her herpes when her insect bites became infected. He's accepted he killed her less than 2 weeks later and says he attempted to kill himself before calling police. An autopsy's confirmed the child never had the virus. To sport, halfback Luke Metcalf has been dumped from the Warriors squad for their NRL Magic Round game against Brisbane. It comes after he was given permission to speak to other clubs. Sir Graham Henry says he's honoured to be returning to the All Blacks setup as an independent selector, 15 years on from coaching them to a Rugby World Cup win. That is Newstalk ZB News and Sport. It is 6:32. Heather Duplessis-Allen is next.
8: Newstalk ZB Auckland, time saver traffic.
13: The new Hilux is now in store at Botany Toyota. The Southern Motorway moderate to heavy southbound, Hobson to Gillies due to an earlier crash now clear. As they moderate to heavy in patches, Penrose to Papakura and citybound heavy in patches, tip-top corner to Green Lane. Southwest and northbound slow between Roscommon and Massey due to a crash near the Massey off-ramp blocking the right lane as they moderate Coronation to Nielsen. Hurry, book your test drive of the all-new Hilux now. Visit Botany Toyota today. That's traffic.
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1: Okay, if I read you this, this is a quote from The Guardian. You tell me if Keir Starmer is gone or not. One cabinet minister told The Guardian, in the end, Sir Keir had listened to his cabinet ministers. There are differences about where this will go and what is in the best interests of the party and the country. He'll have to make a decision about what he's going to do before cabinet tomorrow, but he has listened to his cabinet ministers. And these are the cabinet ministers, by the way, who were telling him to go. I think that, look, who knows? Who knows what a man about to lose his job might do? But it sounds very much like he may well make that decision before cabinet tonight, our time, in the UK, and decide he's going to have some orderly way of getting out of this without being rolled. It's 24, and Enda Brady's with us in 10 minutes on that. It's 24 away from 7. Now, Australia's Treasurer Jim Chalmers is set to deliver the federal budget in about 3 hours from now. It's tipped to be the most consequential in decades. HSBC Chief Economist Paul Bloxham is with us on this. Hi, Paul.
20: G'day.
1: What are you looking for in the budget?
20: Oh, so there's a few things. I think one of them that's already been put out there in terms of lots of media coverage is that they're going to make some pretty big reforms or changes to the tax system around housing in particular. So they're going to remove negative gearing. We're looking that that's likely what they're going to announce. And they're going to look at adjusting Australia's capital gains tax arrangements as well. An aim of that is to try to discourage people from investing as much in housing, so in discouraging housing investors to open up more availability of housing for first home buyers. So that's one particular bunch of things that they're likely to do. I think the overarching story is going to be that the Treasury is going to tell us that they've found lots of savings. They're finding ways to trim back on some of the bigger social programs like the National Disability Insurance Scheme, which has been growing very, very quickly in recent times. And that's going to deliver them a bit more

0: revenue support, and that we think we're still going to see some measures delivered in terms of support for the economy in the short run. So we've seen a cut in excise already delivered, and we think that we're looking out for more possible cost of living support measures that come through.
1: Now, is that problematic? Because, I mean, this is as we know, inflation has jumped quite markedly in just the last wee while. And if Bullock sees this carry on, she's going to tip the country into recession. So if they spend up in this budget, are they making that more likely?
0: Well, that's the risk. So if the budget turns out to be more expansionary than ideal, then that will put more demand into the economy at a time when inflation is already too high. And that would force the hand of the RBA, who have already lifted interest rates three times, as we know, over the past three meetings, to have to possibly lift interest rates even further, because at the moment we've got an economy that's growing too quickly beyond its sustainable capacity. You can't boost demand in that economy. You actually have to focus on improving supply. And if the budget delivers something that does boost aggregate demand, it increases that risk that the RBA has to lift rates more. And as you say, then that really the intention there would be to be slowing the economy down, pushing it into a harder landing and a bigger downturn. So getting this budget right and getting the settings right is quite important, quite imperative. And I think the main thing we would like to look out for beyond the things I just described are more actions that will improve the supply side of the economy, that will lead to an improvement in productivity. But that hasn't been a key feature of what we've heard discussed in the lead up to the budget. It's possible we might see quite more announcements in that regard tonight. It comes out in 3 hours and we'll have to see what happens.
1: What? Give me an example of what you would be looking for. Like if you were Jim Chalmers and you were thinking about, right, we need to do the supply side, what would it be?
0: Well, I think we need to look at a more broad-based tax reform agenda than just looking at the housing market and looking at capital gains tax. Looking at things like the personal income tax system. We have very high personal income tax rates here. The corporate tax system, very high corporate tax rate. And looking at finding a way to potentially lower or adjust those and potentially focus more on one of our more efficient taxes, which is the GST, the goods and services tax, which is quite low, and which delivers a small amount of revenue relative to other countries around the world. So those sorts of tax reform adjustments. I think the other thing would be the regulatory environment, where you look at, you know, can we find ways to streamline the regulatory environment in a way that encourages businesses to be more willing to do investment and innovation and expansion? Because those sorts of things are going to help to encourage more investment and drive more productivity growth over time. These are the sorts of things we're looking out for. And we might get some more of them today, but we'll just see what happens in a few hours' time.
1: Yeah, looking forward to it. Hey, Paul, thanks very much. Enjoy your next 3 hours. It's Paul Bloxham of HSBC. GST over in Australia, ours is 15. Theirs is 10. 20 away from 7.
2: Heather Duplessy-Allen.
1: Do you remember I was telling you earlier this week? No, it must have been yesterday, because earlier this week I literally only has one day I can choose from, which is Monday, because today's Tuesday. So I was telling you yesterday about what's going on with Waitaki District, but maybe it was last week. I don't know. Lost track of days. Anyway, not your problem, my problem. So Waitaki District, I was telling you about, decided not to go public with the fact that they had the option of possibly raising rates by 9%, because what they wanted to do was tell the public actually they could only choose between 19, 27 and 45%. Remember that? Well, shout out to Kurt Scriven of Oamaru, because he's had a gutsful, because 45% rate increase is outrageous. Like, Waitaki, it's outrageous. You should not put up with this. So he's written to local government minister Simon Watts. I basically just made him aware of what was happening and that perhaps he needed to put a crown watchdog in to see what's happening at the council, because this can't just keep going on. And as he says, people actually run the risk here of losing their houses if you're putting up. Like, what other cost in your life is going up by 45% in 1 year? Honestly, councils have completely lost the plot. Like, they have completely lost the plot if they think 45% is acceptable. Anyway, the mayor, Mel Tavendale, no disrespect to Mel, but Mel looks like born in the 90s, maybe the 2000s, late 90s. She a young one. Anyway, she just said the options were an honest reflection of a stark financial reality. Maybe so. It's going to be a stark financial reality when everybody's selling their houses in Waitaki because they can't afford to live there. Now, on the subject of councils, because you know I love talking about the councils, Green councillors, and if you could choose, like, let's narrow this down, okay? Worst council in the country. I mean, Waitaki is putting up a pretty strong play for that. But worst council is probably still Wellington, wouldn't you say? And then if you narrow it down to who would be the worst councillors in Wellington, you'd have to go the Green Bunch, wouldn't you? Well, let me tell you about the Green Bunch.

0: we could say, the worst councillors in the country. Turns out the Green councillors on the Wellington City Council are inviting young people to parties and then giving them pizzas and then telling them how to vote on council consultation for the annual plan. Now, obviously, when I use the word parties, I'm using it very loosely because I don't think this is a party that many of us or even those young people would really consider like a rager. It happened on Friday. It's the annual plan submission party at Victoria University. Lord, do you not have a life? If you're going to this party, the annual plan submission party at Victoria University, where the Green councillors gave the kids who turned up some free pizza and then discussed how to vote for the annual plan. Someone was recording, unfortunately, and so someone asked, hey, should I vote for a proposal to hike rates for short-term accommodation? And Johnny Osborne, who's a Green councillor you've never heard of, said, I am encouraging you to do that. I don't know if I'm technically allowed to tell you how, but Rebecca Matthews, who's been there a very long time, like I'm suggesting maybe too long, she piped up and says, you can do whatever you want, she said. She's been contacted by the local rag. She says she's defending this because there is no rule against telling people how they should submit, and it was something that most councillors actually do. But treating is a problem, as the Māori Party has found out in the marae in Manurewa. You can't be giving people treats like drinks and food and entertainment in order to sway their vote. It's banned under the local electoral act. So they may have a bit of a problem there. But anyway, but really, who cares? Like, really, who cares? I'm only pointing this out to you, number one, to point out there's some really weird, lame stuff that's going on at universities. You think the kids would have better things to do with their time. But also, number two, when you get that consultation back and they go, no, most people actually wanted 45% increase in Waitaki, you can go, BS, absolute bollocks, absolute bollocks. How many pizzas? Hey, how many pizzas on a Friday night? To get that consultation result back, because it's all just being gamed, isn't it? Anyway, tell you what, let's go to the UK next. I'm dying to talk to Ender Brady, 16 away from 7.
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0: Ants is annoying because often what happens is I say something on the radio, which is kind of like a rhetorical flourish. You know, it's a verbal flourish, and then Ant goes, Ants is like, find out if it's true or not. And sure enough, Mel Tavern.

0: Lauderdale was not born in the late 90s. She was born in 1982. Thank you, Ants.
1: Well, I was just like, we made such a big thing about the Mayor of Southland and how young he was, and I was like, oh, hang on a minute. Like, the Mayor
0: hold
1: of
0: on, Whitehead. Hold on. Did you mean the Mayor of Gore?
1: Oh, damn it.
0: Yeah. Yes.
1: Oh, it was a rhetorical flourish. Yeah. Goodness me.
0: Whatever. Anyway, so she's 44. But Ants and I have agreed she's quite a hot babe. For like, she's a good-looking mayor. That's why I thought she was young, because her face hasn't been aged by the stresses of trying to pay a 45% rate increase, has it?
1: Definitely looks better than both of us.
0: Can we fire him, Kev? We'll talk about it later. 12. Your finance. 12 away from 7. Enda Brady, UK correspondence with us. Hello, Enda.
2: Heather, great to speak to you.
0: Tell you who you're going to fire is Keir Starmer. Go on then. What are the chances that he decides before the cabinet that he's out?
2: I think he'll be gone by the end of today, or at least there will be a time frame for his departure. 80 MPs from his own party have now told him to go. This is all off the back of ultimately Friday morning's election results across England. 1,200 local councillors gone for Labour. They've lost Wales for the first time ever, and they've been pushed really badly down the pecking order in Scotland. So it's on his head. He's had 2 years coming up in July, and it has not been a good 2 years. Now, the pressure is mounting, and I think what we're seeing last night was the machinations of people like the Health Secretary, Wes Streeting, just getting their troops lined up, and a few ministerial aides resigning, building up the drip of pressure. Next 2 hours before cabinet, I think we're likely to get maybe a couple of big names coming out. And then ultimately Starmer will have to just come out to the country and say, look, you deserve better, or however he phrases it.
0: Okay, so Yvette Cooper, Shabana Mahmood, they've both gone to him privately and said, you need to quit, right? And the fact that that has found its way out into the public is also to add pressure. But when they have done that, have they got somebody that they are backing, or is it just anyone but Keir Starmer?
2: We don't know who they are aligning around. So there are three names in the frame. The Health Secretary, Wes Streeting, is desperate to become Prime Minister. You have Angela Rayner, who was Deputy Prime Minister, but she has some questions over her tax affairs that do need to be answered very quickly, or she needs to be absolved by HMRC, the tax people. Then, curiously, you have the Mayor of Manchester, Andy Burnham, who is not a Member of Parliament, and that's what's stopping him. He's very popular, charismatic. He is a people person, north of England. He's been a very good mayor in Manchester, sorting a lot of things out. He could potentially win the next election, but time is not on his side. It's against him. He needs to get into Parliament, and then he can challenge. But right now, I think Wes Streeting holds all the cards.
0: Okay, so why did he think that the speech in which he sort of just relayed all the same talking points was going to change anything?
2: Because it's Keir Starmer. He's not a politician. He's a lawyer, and he likes things nice and orderly. And he keeps saying this is the way it goes with Starmer. Come in on a huge, big manifesto win and then deliver nothing. And then the people get upset. And then he comes out and says, right, I will listen to you. I'm going to change. What he should have done on day one in July 2024 was fix the potholes. Never mind the NHS and everything else. If people can see that they're able to drive to work without losing the rim or the wheel of a car, anyone who's driven in England lately will fully agree with what I'm saying. Fix the potholes. That could have been week one. Just send council guys out with tarmac and start fixing potholes.
0: Yeah.
2: There was none of this. There was none of the urgency. And, you know, you can talk about fixing the NHS and improving living standards. What's happening here is the average working person is probably working more than one job and never been poorer.
0: Okay, explain to me how this is going to roll out. So does he announce his orderly departure before cabinet or after cabinet?
2: I think we'll see movement after cabinet when he just goes in and sees if there's blood on the walls already.
0: Yeah.
2: And then, look, his wife was with him last night in Downing Street. They will have had conversations. He's a very wealthy man. He's a smart guy. He'll probably go back into law or do the world speaker circuit for those who are really, really bored and need to listen to former politicians. Look, I think we'll get through cabinet. And then I think at some point today he will come out and say, look, it's been made clear to me that, I need to go. And then there's Labour Party conference in September. So, look, whatever happens, he'll still be Prime Minister for a few more months. But then the mother of all battles to replace him will start.
0: Yeah. Enda, listen, thanks very much. Appreciate it. And good luck with the next few hours. That's Enda Brady, our UK correspondent. Heather, my car trailer registration has gone up 100%.

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1: Heather, my rates have gone up 30%. Now they're $20,000 normal section in Milford by the beach. Grant, sorry, this sucks, eh? Councils, out of hand. Okay, Trevor Mallard speaking of out of hand. So Trevor was at the Featherston Booktown Festival or Featherston Books Festival or whatever it was. And Carl Dufresne was there as well. And Trevor was on some sort of a panel. And on the panel was Te Aniwa Hurihanganui from One News. I think I'm telling you this accurately. I wasn't there. I've just read about it. And Henry Cook from The Post and Duncan Grieve and Mike McRoberts. I don't know. Anyway, it sounds like it was all in one big panel. Anyway, Carl writes this, right? He says, you know, Trevor was putting his spin on the... Because Trevor is haunted by the protest, which really showed us his true colours. The veil slipped. And Trevor said, the big surprise... One that even had the stranger next to me turning to me with a look of disbelief was Mallard's claim that the protest camp was funded by Russia. Yes, that's right, writes Carl Dufresne. Mallard reckons someone paid for millions of dollars, yes, millions of dollars worth of camping equipment that mysteriously turned up in Parliament's grounds. Protesters suddenly had money to spend, and he had no doubt that that money came from offshore. Russia, he said. Now, look, I don't know. I mean, I can't say one way or the other because I haven't looked into the books. I suspect neither has he. So I don't really know where the money came from and if there was money and what. And I would have believed the raccoon story that we talked about earlier, that in fact Canada was training up an army of raccoons. I believe anything. So maybe it's true. But I will say that did sound like quite... That little panel is causing all kinds of trouble because Te Aniwa Hurihanganui was then asked by Mike McRoberts, How many Maori journalists do you have at TVNZ on the 6 p.m. news? And she said, I think I'm the only one. So, yeah. Next time they invite you to the Featherston Books Festival, go. It's lots of controversy. Ants?
2: Bonnie Tyler, Total Eclipse of the Heart, plays out tonight. Unfortunately, not for a nice reason. Bonnie Tyler's in an induced coma at the moment. She was put in an induced coma last Friday in Portugal after some emergency surgery. They've said, we know you all wish her well and ask for privacy at this difficult time, please. So hopefully she'll get out of it.
1: Oh my gosh, Ants. What a grim story.
2: Yeah, it's the news. This is the music news.
1: News is grim today. Bonnie Tyler's in a coma. Thank you. By the way, don't go to the... I'm surprised the Featherston Books Festival. Is it a thing? How did it get so many people there on one panel? That's a loaded panel, by the way. Anyway, just jealous I wasn't invited. I didn't even get invited to the protest by the Russians, so I'm off the invitation list. See you tomorrow.

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5: It's 7 o'clock. I'm Nina Burton. A 38-year-old accused of smothering his 5-year-old daughter claims he believed he'd given her herpes and feared she'd be socially isolated. Mukesh Prasad's pleaded not guilty of murdering Tulsi Imola by reason of insanity in the High Court at Auckland today. Claudia O'Neill has more.
6: Prasad's lawyers argue he was convinced he'd given her herpes when her insect bites became infected on Christmas Day 2024 and wanted to save her from pain. He's accepted he killed her less than 2 weeks later and says he attempted to kill himself before calling police. An autopsy has confirmed the child never had the virus.
5: A helicopter's been circling Christchurch's Riccarton today, helping police officers to try to find several people of interest involved in a potential carjacking. Police say the group is believed to have stolen at least one vehicle. The helicopter has since returned to base, with officers still making inquiries. A grim outlook for the country's small and medium manufacturers as disruption from the war in Iran hits. Data from software company Unleashed shows manufacturers saw average profit margins drop over 31% in the first quarter of the year, the lowest point on record. Stock on hand plummeted to an average of around $123,000, well below usual averages of $261,000. Unleashed head of product Jared Adam told Heather Duplessis-Allen this reflects a pause while manufacturers wait to see what happens next.
7: They just don't have any certainty over what's coming in the next month, you know, days even.
5: The growing popularity of Chinese vehicles could be threatening Japan's long-standing grip on the New Zealand car market. New research by the Motor Trade Association shows Chinese imports are rising rapidly. It's due to, in part, the growing popularity of Chinese electric vehicles and cheaper Chinese vehicle models. Chief Executive Lee Marshall says price talks and it's affecting which brands people buy.
8: Price is a loud consideration in the value equation, but I think it's by no means the only one, but I think it will continue to talk.
5: Many first home buyers are still turning to family for financial assistance to get on the property ladder. A new survey commissioned by insurance company One Choice has found almost half of respondents are getting help from the bank of mum and dad. Those who are renting say they feel trapped trying to save for a deposit. Renters United President Luke Somerville says the lack of quality rental properties is making more people wanting to buy their own home.
9: I think a lot of people, that's the dream, just because it's not great. People aren't having a good time, and so for a lot of people, the only way to get out of that is to buy their own home.
5: Health-related insurance claims are trending upwards, especially for heart disease. AIA Insurance paid out $177 million in medical claims last year, up $10 million on 2024. Overall, $93.5 million went towards heart-related claims. AIA Chief Customer Officer Maddie Sherlock says across the board, medical costs are rising faster than general inflation.
10: Many people are missing opportunities for early detection, and prevention and timely treatment can play a really critical role in the outcomes that patients experience.
5: And a standing ovation, a round of applause and hugs from MPs as Judith Collins says goodbye to 24 years in politics. The senior National MP has delivered her valedictory speech to Parliament. She's reflected on her career, saying she's most proud of an inquiry into the impact of Agent Orange on our troops during the Vietnam War and banning smoking in prisons. Collins is thanking her family, staff, colleagues and supporters.
11: I would like to acknowledge that the true news of my resignation, because I shall never retire, was greeted with an outpouring of love around Parliament. And it was so lovely that I thought I'd died.
5: In sport, Luke Metcalf has been dumped from the Warriors squad for the NRL Magic Round match against the Broncos in Brisbane. It comes after the club agreed to allow him to negotiate with other clubs after falling down the pecking order at the club following injuries. Roger Tuivasa-Sheck is out with injury. Sir Graham Henry is keen to offer his perspective to the All Blacks selection round table. The 2011 World Cup winning coach is joining the panel as an independent selector alongside head coach Dave Rennie and assistant Neil Barnes. Sir Graham has told Heather Duplessis-Allen everyone has an opinion on what's right and wrong in rugby.
12: I'm sure when people were watching my teams when I was a coach and felt probably the same way. So I guess it's, you know, it's part and parcel of the deal, isn't it?
5: Meanwhile, Rennie has accepted former All Black Brodie Retallick won't be back in black at least this year. Rennie, who coaches Retallick at Corbeil, threw up his name back in March as a player he'd like to return home. He says travel is a factor with Retallick, who he regards as still the best lock in the world, but he's not closing the door on luring him for next year's World Cup.
13: Made a massive contribution to the rugby here, and I reckon he's earned the right, if he was available, if the system allowed, and if he was playing good enough to potentially be available next year. But he's been the best player in Japan. Been phenomenal.
5: The Los Angeles Lakers have been eliminated in the second round of the NBA playoffs. The Lakers have lost Game 4, 115-110 against Oklahoma City Thunder to be swept 4-0. The Cleveland Cavaliers have taken out Game 4, 112-103 over the Detroit Pistons to lock their series in the East up at 2-2. And Tottenham remain 2 points off relegation with two matches of the Premier League football season remaining after a 1-1 draw with Leeds. That's news and sport to 7:06. Sports Talk is next. 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The marine forecast for Auckland for the Manukau Harbour, southeast 15 knots. The Waitemata Harbour, southeast 20 knots, gusting 30 knots. And the Hauraki Gulf, southeast 25 knots, gusting 35 knots. Bream Head to Cape Colville, becoming southerly 15 knots, but southeast 25 knots, gusting 35 knots about Colville Channel. High tide for Auckland is 3:41 tomorrow morning, and for Onehunga, 6:07 tomorrow morning. The weather for Auckland tonight, mostly cloudy, a few spots of rain with southeasterlies, an overnight low of 10 degrees, and on Wednesday, partly cloudy. I'm Nina Burton, that's Newstalk ZB News, Sport and Weather.
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Good evening and welcome. This is Sports Talk on News Talk ZB. Hello there. My name is Darcy Waldegrave here through till 8 o'clock this evening talking sport. Funny that. It's in the title. 0800 80 10 80 free phone number.

0: nationwide. Make the most of it. Where else can you have fun for nothing in this day and age? You can't. If you'd like to text, that's going to cost you a standard text charge, 9292ZBZB is that text number. Today it was announced that the legendary World Cup winning coach of the All Blacks, Sir Graham Henry, a.k.a. Ted, people joining the ranks of the side as an independent selector as we head to the 2027 Rugby World Cup in Australia. Former All Blacks head coach, board member of the Blues, John Hart, joins us later to discuss that appointment. But first, bombshell news today, and I could tell because of the looks on the faces, the staff in the building, when they pointed it out to me on the screen, and they all had slack jaws, and I know why. It was reported that Warriors halfback Luke Metcalf's management has approached the Warriors requesting permission to explore his options with our NRL clubs regards his playing future as early as next season. That release came out from the Warriors going, you know what, fine, go talk. It was also a notable omission from the playing 23 named for this weekend's Magic Round fixture against the Brisbane Broncos. Lot to look at. David Riccio is the chief sports writer with the Daily Telegraph. He's also an agitator on NRL 360. He joins us now. G'day, David.
1: Yeah, good afternoon and good evening, I should say. Mate, good to have me on. I really appreciate it.
0: Yeah, and love talking to you. I know it's only been once, but we'll do it again. So this story, which has now been released, the interesting term out of the Warriors, the One New Zealand Warriors have acceded to a request from Luke Metcalf's management. So they basically acquiesced. They gave up. They went, sure, whatever you want, go.
1: Yeah, look, this has been bubbling along in the background of the Warriors for, I would say, about 2 to 3 weeks now, on the basis that there was always their intention to extend the future of their starting halfback, Tanner Boyd. Now, as soon as that became public, as far as the plans by the Warriors to continue their future with Tanner at halfback, that immediately put Luke Metcalf's situation and his position within the team at risk, I would say, at risk. And I say that respectfully because Luke was he was leading the Dally M's this time last year before, again, unfortunately, injury curtailed the back end of his season. But ultimately, this is a case of Luke Metcalf believing that he is and is quality enough to be a starting halfback in the NRL. And right now, the Warriors are sticking with Tanner Boyd. And you can probably make an argument on whatever side of the fence you sit, really. I think the Warriors are only the winners in this situation because they're spoilt for choice in many regards. Look, it is a significant development that Luke Metcalf has sought permission to talk with rival clubs, and no doubt he will be leaving the club at the end of this season.
0: When you look at this and you look at the fact that it's very rare, but we had a case where Webby, head coach, Mitt Webster, came out and said, look, I'm sticking with my starting halves and named them. This is a couple of weeks back. That's quite rare for Webby and in the NRL in general. So it's almost like that was the straw that broke the camel's back, if you can call his management camels.
1: Yeah, no, you know, that's a great indication that where Andrew Webster was heading with his team, with his spine, and didn't want to upset the apple cart. I can understand that. I mean, they've been playing good football, and, you know, there's nothing to suggest that Tanner Boyd deserved being dropped either. You could make a case for trying to find a home for both Tanner Boyd and Luke Metcalf in the team. But I'll come back to my original point. Luke Metcalf believes that he is the main man. He can run the team. He can be the top dog that leads the Warriors across the park. And he says that because he's proven he can do it. And so from his point of view, I can understand where he's coming from, that I think with great respect too to his teammate, Tanner Boyd, who I know he has a good relationship with, he doesn't want to be trying to stifle his game, stymie his game, usurp him, and push Tanner to the sixth jersey when ultimately Tanner's best football is at halfback as well. The key here is Luke Metcalf is not going to struggle to pick up another club. And so I think the timing is everything, and Luke's made the call that if you're going to stick with Tanner, well, I will take my future elsewhere.
0: Comment around the office saying, well, basically Metcalf's made a glass.

0: Haas, historically, he's not played a great deal because he keeps breaking down. Is that fair, do you think, David?
1: Mm. Well, history shows he's had a run of injuries. He has. But Cat Stewart is. He's so alluring. He's so talented that football clubs want him. Football clubs want him in their team because he can. He's genuine X factor. Speed is an incredible commodity in rugby league, and he's got copious amounts of it. Despite his injuries, let's put that into context. Despite his injuries, and so significant have they been, and so consistent have they been, every single time he comes back, that genuine speed still exists. Now, I know he's had a setback more recently on his comeback, but I'd back him to come back and play well. I think the catch for Luke is where he turns up next is, are they willing to pay the almost $1 million figure that he's currently on at the Warriors? That's probably the only dilemma for Luke. Will he be able to get the same money at another club, given, as I said, just the consistency of his injuries?
0: And so what other club? Who's got the money? Who's got the hole in the cap? Who actually would reach out to someone like Metcalf and say, you know what, we've got a home for you over here? What are his options, do you think, David?
1: Yeah, straight away, the Bulldogs and the St. George Illawarra Dragons. They're the two clubs that have emerged in quick time with serious interest in Luke Metcalf. And if I have to have a wager, I'm leaning towards the Canterbury Bulldogs. Given their current climate with their halves, their current form, and also to just their progression plan for their next in-line halves in the club, they're probably just not ready for NRL. And the addition of a Luke Metcalf immediately adds speed, it adds experience, and it probably takes the pressure off Lachlan Galvin, given the incredible spotlight that he has been under ever since he arrived at the club. So I've got the Bulldogs just in front of the Dragons, who, for obvious reasons, need a Luke Metcalf at their club.
0: And about four or five more, dare I say. Yeah. David Riccio joins us, Daily Telegraph's chief sports writer. When you lose someone like that and the Warriors let him go without too much of a fight, now does that say to you, it says to me, if a guy doesn't want to be there, he doesn't want to be there, let him go. Yeah. Is that basically what's happened? Because this is not unusual, is it, in rugby league?
1: Yeah, I think there's a genuine element of that. Rugby league clubs tend to lean that way, where roster spots are like diamonds in your salary cap, because the NRL operates under a salary cap system. And given Luke's significant salary being top three, four highest paid players at the Warriors, and knowing that he's sitting in jersey number 18 or number 19 whenever Tanner Boyd and Chanel Harris-DeVita are playing, the Warriors as a football club have to ask the question, is this financially viable from a salary cap point of view in keeping this player at our club? Can we make it work for us? Now, when I say that, when this continues down the negotiation phase for Luke Metcalf, and where he turns up next, is there something in it for the Warriors? Is there the potential? Because right now, as we stand, there is no interest in letting Luke go immediately. It is at the end of this season. And that's based on the fact that the Warriors have a clear belief that they can go and win a premiership this year, and should anything happen to Tanner Boyd, Luke Metcalf will come straight in. But in the interim, if the Warriors can get something out of the buying club of Luke Metcalf, this could expedite his exit. It really could. Is there a player at the Bulldogs that the Warriors need? Is there a player at the Dragons the Warriors need? So I think it's all salary cap management. And as you said, there's not much point having a player at the club that doesn't want to be there and wants to go and become a starting halfback at another club.
0: Next cab's off the rank. I mean, you look to young Luke Hansen. Of course, there's Tamati Martin. And conversation is Jet Cleary to you. Young, or is he ready, do you think, come next season?
1: Yeah, look, so far all my discussions with the Warriors coaching staff and their Pathways program is that he's definitely developing, Jet Cleary, definitely developing. Is he ready for NRL? Well, maybe, probably not yet. Certainly Tamari Martin would be next in line should anything happen, and clearly he needs to get back onto the football field. Luke Hansen, we've seen bits and pieces of in the NRL so far. It's not as though Luke Metcalf's departure leaves the Warriors high and dry. There's definite options there. But I think it's a case of

0: if they were to remove Luke Metcalf's salary from their cap next season, there's about $900,000 for the Warriors to go and spend next year on the open market. So it puts them right back in the frame to pick up a marquee player.
1: No, let's wind this up, David, and thanks very much for joining us with a last thought on this. You said if there are gaps in the Warriors roster, maybe they can look at some kind of negotiation. As far as you're concerned, where are the gaps in this roster?
0: Yeah, well, I've got to say, they're looking – I don't see too many flaws at the moment, and I say that in consideration to the outstanding pedigree of players that are coming through the Warriors system. And what the Warriors would be loath to do is block that path of a hugely talented, you know, Dimitri Bayamanga, Leka Halasima, etc. So they have to be careful, and it's probably just a matter of what does life look like without Roger Tuivasa-Sheck in the team? Is there an outstanding outside back across the NRL that the Warriors could pick up, as I said? But that's state of origin player quality, $800,000-$900,000 player. So if they're smart and they play their cards right, they could actually finish in front here, knowing that Tanner Boyd is doing the current job that they're in, you know, inside a top eight, finals bound at this stage, and then go and add to their roster with a representative player following the departure of Metcalf. So it could turn into a real win for the Warriors.
1: Hey, you want to hear more about this, you can. David Riccio is not only the chief sports writer of the Daily Telegraph, he's an agitator on NRL 360, 8:30 New Zealand time. He'll be on there talking about this exact topic. David, always a pleasure. Thanks for your time.
0: Anytime, absolutely. Otherwise...
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1: No, up the wires, but go the wires will do. Coming from an Australian, David Riccio there. He is the chief sports writer for the Daily Telegraph. So appears on NRL 360, talking about the fact that Metcalf has been let to run free, roam free in the NRL paddock and try and find yourself a contract if you want. And directly after that, the team was named for the Broncos game this weekend in the Magic Round, and he wasn't in it. Gee, I wonder why. And do you feel pain in David Riccio's voice when he had to describe where the holes in the rosters were? Because there pretty much aren't any. Really interesting conversation with David around the future of not only the team, but the future of Metcalf. So a pretty simple question, 0800 80 1080. Tell you respond. We'd love to hear your voice. Will the Warriors regret letting Metcalf leave? There are a number of threads in this. First and foremost, if someone breaks very soon, then do they go, oh, maybe we made a mistake? Will the Warriors regret letting Metcalf leave the club? He's going to sign a contract after farming himself around. You'd expect to be gone come 2027. Bad move, good move, necessary move. Your thoughts on 0800 80 1080. I'd love to hear from you. I don't think they will regret letting him go. If a player doesn't want to be at a club for whatever reason, if he's packing a sad or his management are packing a sad, he doesn't want to play and he's not willing to climb his way back into it again. Remember, this is a club that's very good to him. Kept on breaking and they just, you know, stayed in his employ, these guys, so this player. So they've done a lot of favours, and he doesn't want to be there. So, fine, go. I don't think you can regret that, regardless of what may unfold in the next couple of years. 0800 80 1080, your thoughts, please. Lines are open, free phone nationwide. Give it a whirl. This is News Talk ZB. You're on Sports Talk. It's 22 after 7.
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8: Lines are open, 0800 80 1080, free phone number nationwide. To give it a whirl, we're talking Metcalf. He's been released by the Warriors, or he's been set free to flirt with other clubs because he doesn't want to be with the Waz anymore. The Warriors regret letting Metcalf go. Opening a gate and letting him frolic in the paddocks of the NRL. Let's find out from you, 0800 80 10 80. G'day, Paul. What have you got for us?
9: Darcy,
8: you sound crestfallen, bro. You really do.
9: Well, at the end of the day, Darcy, the guy's thrown his toys out of the cot. There's no way, there's no other way to disguise it. He's got his manager to go to Cameron George and say, where do you see my client playing down the line in the future. He's thrown his toys out of the cot. I mean, to me, I just see poor character. You look at Tanner Boyd, Darcy. You know, he started at the Broncos as a young kid. He went to the Titans. He couldn't get a start there. He toiled away. He thought, that stuff it. I'm going to uproot me and my missus. We're going to move over to New Zealand to a new club and try there. He toiled away here. Now he's killing it. He's only 25 years old. He's not even hit his peak yet. And then if you look at Metcalf, you know, he's 27 years old. He wants to be number seven. Rather than be a team player and say, I'll play anywhere, can you imagine Jackson Ford saying to Webby, I don't want to be on the bench. I don't want to play second row. I want to be the starting prop. You know, it's just...
8: The drive for Metcalf to want to play in that position all the time. Let's just push to one side whether he's throwing his toys or not. I think most people can work that out themselves. But how important is it for his future career that he wears that seven and he's the man that goes into the future of that? When you look at Origin prospects, when you look at Kangaroos prospect, is it really that important, or is it more important that he's in a winning team and can get into that top team when it's necessary? You see what I'm saying here?
9: Yeah, I do see what you're saying. Where's he going to go, the Dragons? They're 10 years away from even thinking about winning the premiership.
8: Well, what's important to him, right? Look, David Riccio didn't like saying it, but this is a pretty strong-looking Warriors team, right? They've won nothing yet, but it's a good-looking side, and if they'll be in a much better place than St. George to do that.
9: I can see, I mean, on the socials, you know, the Warriors fans are starting to turn on him, you know. Another scope from the Levels podcast was saying perception is a big thing when the player leaves a club on bad terms, you know, and perception, if he goes, you know, he'll always be known as that guy who threw his toys out of the cot because he didn't get

0: his own way, which is sad. You know, rather than stay and fight for your position, you've just said, well, I'm out of here. You've just signed a 3-year contract. You've got 2 years left on it.
1: Who's behind him? Who's behind him? Who else is there that could fill for Boyd should Tanner break or whatever that may be? Have we got enough depth? Because it's a little skinny, even though he doesn't want to play in this. He wants to play in the halves. He wants to play in the seven jersey. But behind them, I mean, they've got Jet Cleary coming through. You got Hanson floating around. You got Tamati Martin, maybe. But would he have been first cab off? I'd suggest he would have been. So maybe bide your time.
0: I'm hoping that he'll stick around at least to the end of the season, because all it takes is for Tanner Boyd to get a serious injury and then Nick Carr straight back in there.
1: And we know how easy it is to get seriously messed up in this game.
0: Yeah, exactly. Yeah. But anyway, Warriors are going to do a number on the Broncos, the Donkeys, this weekend, mate. Make no bones about it.
1: No, call them Cheval, because I think Cheval is French for horse meat. So it's like they've already been shot. Whoops, sorry, horse lovers. Let's move on. Paul, thanks for your call. Trevor, what have you got for us?
2: Hey, Darcy, mate. First of all, as per usual, I'm not a Warriors fan. I just love rugby league.
1: I know.
2: NL360, I mean, what a program. I mean, you've got guys there, different opinions about referees, the game, the management, players. And they just tell it the way they think. It really is a fantastic, open program that doesn't seem to be inhibited by anything.
1: So you weren't unhappy to hear that David Riccio was on the program then?
2: Oh, no. Well, they have their different crews every night, but it is just a program that you're allowed to say what you want. You can criticise the game. But anyway, just what I want to say, I mean, I agree with the last caller. I think what's hastened this is his attitude to not getting straight back in the team, and to be dropped from the game this weekend. I think that confirms that his attitude probably wasn't right towards the team. But I must say, in his defence, last year he was leading the Daily M's when he got injured, and I think it was round 17 he got injured, and he was in top form. And generally, a player of his quality, like probably, you know, the top two or three playmakers in the NRL, generally when players like that get injured, they come straight back into the team. It really doesn't matter who's in the team. You know, it's their right, through injury, they're not playing, and the form he was in and the position he was in the NRL, he probably didn't quite get.
1: But I think you hear that a lot, especially in rugby circles too. If you're injured, that's okay. You're going to come back in the same spot. We play right. Favourites like that. Whether that's entirely intelligent, I don't know. But what that says to me along your lines, Trevor, is that there was something else going on. There was something else around an attitude or something else that got him out. Or the other side. There's so many stories here, right? Maybe it's not him at all. Maybe it's his management screwing it, and he's just sitting there going, well, I'll just let you do it. You're my manager. And they've gone in there and caused a bit of trouble in Cameron George's office.
2: Well, Darcy, my opinion is, this is going against most people to leave. I think Metcalf, if he gets back to the form he was last year, and don't worry about getting injured. I mean, look at Tom Dravoy. They live by him, and he's always injured. But, you know, if he gets back to his form, I think he is better value than Tanner Boyd, because we got Pompey. He's a very good kicker, and so we had him for his kicking. And I just think Luke Metcalf, if he had got back to the form that he was in last year, he would have been more of a help to win the title this year than Tanner Boyd. But, you know, I think he's probably cooked his own ghost, his attitude. You know, and I'm not put back in the team quick enough. But
1: there's the thing, Trevor, we don't know this, right? Because we've not been told. Or we got the very short thing from the Warriors going, he's allowed to go and negotiate with other people, and then he's not on the team. So you add all that up and go, so what's actually happened here? This is a little deeper than we thought. And the point about kicking has been made by a few people on text. Like, Tanner Boyd can't kick. Tanner Boyd can't kick from the touchline. Hardly anyone can. Does it really matter if you're that influential in that role? Do you have to have a 60% record from the sideline?
2: Well, you know, Darcy, I'll tell you now, without doubt, Luke Metcalf had a bigger effect on the NRL last year till he got injured. He was the talk of the competition so than what Tanner Boyd is this year. That's what I reckon anyway.
1: No, Trevor, that's why we have this platform.

0: so you can ring up and give us your reckons. Good on you, pal. You have a great night. I'll see you later.
1: Okay, mate.
0: As News Talk ZB, lines are open, 0800 80 10 80. Paul and Trevor have had their say there. Differing opinions on what's going on there. Trevor absolutely adamant that he should be straight back in again after what he achieved last year. So is he packing his sad, like Paul said, or is management throwing their toys out of the cot? We don't know. What we do know is he's not around. It looks like he's going to be shopped off to another team. I got more questions on this, but I'd rather hear from you. 0800 80 10 80. Lines are open. Make it count. Later on in the piece, former All Black coach John Hart joins us to talk about the influence of Sir Graham Henry. Ted's back in the All Black mix again as a selector, an independent selector. John Hart and yourselves all coming up next here on News Talk ZB.
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0: 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Free phone number. Give it a whirl. We are talking Metcalf. Luke has been given permission to negotiate with other clubs. We don't know whether his management were upset, whether he was upset, but someone was upset. And he didn't like being second fiddle to Tanner Boyd. And it was said by Coach Webster, it was only a couple of weeks ago, I'm pretty sure, that he liked the starting halves and he's staying with them. Now, I suggest that shot a lot across the bowels of Metcalf and his management. They didn't like the sound of that. You can understand why with what he did last year. But you can also understand that here's a guy who's a little on the fragile side.

0: That's not being cruel. That's statistically based. He breaks. Do you build an entire club around a guy that, look, he may never break again? I sincerely hope so. You don't wish that on any player. Represents a bit of a risk. No, he's good. No, he's got the skills. As Riccio pointed out, he's got the speed, which is something you just can't train. They have consistency within the halves pairing they have at the moment. Very happy with what they're doing. So you either go with it ain't broke, don't try and fix it. Or that old adage from rugby league and rugby union, you're injured out of the team, your spot's yours, you come back. We're not going to get rid of you because of injury. But in this situation, someone's turned up and taken this, led this Warriors team to where they are at the moment. It's unheard of. How can you not give credit to the halves pairing? And there are guys in the background. Jet Cleary's rolling around going, yeah, here I come. Maybe not. Might be a little too early. Let's run through some text. 1992 ZBZB, a standard text charge. It does apply, but please call in 0800 80 10 80. I think the Warriors, writes this character, could be politically playing Metcalf out, anticipating his response to free up $900,000 in the salary cap. Any workplace HR team can make these plays. I don't know. It's quite simplistic. I wouldn't think that's the case. Well, he's worth a bunch of bucks, plainly, for what he does. But maybe it is a cunning plan. We don't know that goes on, the inner workings and the corridors of power at Mount Smart. I wouldn't think so. I'd suggest it's come from there, and probably his management and not him. 0800 80 10 80, climb on in. More texts. Metcalf seems butthurt over not being the star of the show. That's pretty selfish. As Boyd is shooting his shot of fame, doesn't seem to be his motive. Again, we don't know. And this is the problem with situations like this. You don't know. We start going, well, okay. And you start attaching this criminal tag to players. As previous callers have said, it's hard to shake once you've got that label. Hey, are you listening? Luke, give us a ring. 0800 80 10 80. Tell us what the hell is going on. This is News Talk ZB, and we shortly are going to be going to John Hart, former All Black coach. He's on the board of the Blues. Of course, he's used a number of different selectors in his time and a couple of hardcore standards. What does he think about the fact that Sir Graham Henry has been folded back into the side again from a selection point of view? Well, we'll get his opinion just around the corner. Hi, Darcy, writes another. Can you see any relevance or any getting views from Stephen Adams, re the AB captain? I have no idea what you're talking about. I'm presuming I missed something in the weekend. Why would Rennie get views from Stephen Adams, re the AB's captain? Where did that come from? But thanks for the text, because you've got me thinking. It's all that you need, isn't it? This is News Talk ZB. Coming up next, we're talking to John Hart, JBH, as we like to call him, and he reflects on Graham Henry. At the ripe young age of 89, climbing back into the mix again. It's impossible to be ageist. Look at me. I'm 56 years old. You'd think I was 14 with my attitude. He's not. He's 79. Yeah, I'm sorry about that. I was just getting a bit excited. this is News Talk ZB. I'm so excited. Coming up next, John Hart, the youngest guy in rugby.
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9: Off the text line, apparently Rennie got some heads together re the captaincy, and one of those heads was Adams. There you go. Missed that one? That's cool. Right, coming up now, we're going to be joined by John Hart, former All Black coach. He's on the board of the Blues now. He joins us now. They're announcing their Hall of Fame this weekend. They've got three inaugural inductees turning up, but we've mainly got him on to talk about Sir Graham Henry rejoining the ranks of the side as an independent selector as we head into the 2027 Rugby World Cup. John Hart is with us now. Good evening, John. And great to have you on board as well. Interesting news today, and we're going to cover off Sir Graham Henry's engagement as an independent selector later in the piece. But first in, we've got to talk about this because this is a fantastic story. A Hall of Fame for the Blues after 30 years. It's probably overdue, and she's off and running from Friday.
10: Yep, big function, big luncheon on Friday at the Sky City Entertainment Centre. We've got 800 people attending, and this lunch will be the announcement of the inaugural three inductees into the Blues Hall of Fame, looking back over the past 30 years, and will be a celebration of the Blues history over that time.
9: Well, it's probably due. It's been a long time for Super Rugby. Actually, you forget how long it's been around for, 30 years. I had to shake a wee bit, thought I'm far too old for this. So as far as the inductees, is this going to be running on an annual basis, every 5 years? How are you going to put these people in? How does that work?
10: Well, in fact, we've got two categories. One are Hall of Famers, and that is limited to players and coaches who meet certain criteria. And then there's guardians who could be administrators, could be team management, could be commercial partners who have made significant contributions. Now, the focus in the first few years will be totally on players because obviously when you look back at 30 years of history, you've got a lot of players. And so the first we'll be looking at annual luncheons in the next 3 to 4 years, I would think. And then as you know, after in time, as you get through the inductees, you may go to buy-in annual or whatever, but I'd say for the next 4 or 5 years, we're looking at annual luncheons to induct 3 or 4 players and maybe coaches as well.
9: Two questions, John. What are the criteria and who's making these choices?
10: Yeah, well, we've had the board obviously approved the whole process, the board of the Blues, and then they appointed an organising committee, which has been bringing together this whole function and event and the concept. The organising committee and the board appointed a selection committee, and that selection committee, I chair that selection committee. And

0: And that selection committee has met and over time and agreed on a list of players who we believe are people who meet all the criteria. And then we met to decide on who would be the first three, because we're inducting three, the initial three, on Friday. And I'm pleased to say that the committee came to a 100% consensus on who those three players should be, and that all will be revealed on Friday.
1: Right. Let's move into the big story of the day. The constant change from the All Blacks. We're talking New Zealand rugby, the coaching staff, the list goes on. Adding another name, quite an important name. Sir Graham Henry is now an independent selector. My first question to you, is this a good move? And what exactly does an independent selector bring to the party?
0: Look, I totally agree with the appointment of an independent selector. I think an independent selector has the ability to do that, be independent, is not necessarily locked into the day-to-day running of the team, and is a fresh pair of eyes and can bring a different perspective to those that may be regularly working in the team environment. So, and there are a lot of games to cover these days, and I think having someone like Sir Graham available to support the coach and the other selectors or selectors is very vital. It'll bring variation of view. It'll I happen to believe that the most important thing a coach ever does is select. So getting your selections right is as important or more important probably than the technical skills of coaching, because if you get selections right, everything else will follow. So I'm a great believer in doing everything you can to ensure that your selection process is robust, is competitive, that you're checking and you're balancing. And I think I applaud what Dave Rennie's doing in opening up this position.
1: If you're too deep in the weeds, you can't see. So that's why it's important to be distant and away, and so you can look from an overall position. You also have to have the ability to be strong in your opinions. And I suggest that Ted has those strong opinions, and they will sit well with Dave Rennie. As a character, he's strong as well. So that debate with himself, Barnsley, and Henry, it could be epic. I'd like to be a fly on the wall.
0: Oh, well, I think that's part of why you do it. To check and, you know, to question and to debate, you know, because you can get your own views. You can get locked into your own views. I've been there. I know what you can do. So I think having other people and someone who is slightly independent outside and has the ability, skill set to know the game can play a very vital role in helping a coach get to the right processes.
1: Well, let's hope it doesn't deteriorate into a violent role. I don't think anyone wants to see that. John, what about the runway to the World Cup? How is important? We've got a very short amount of time for the World Cup. And Ted, you've got a character that's had success at World Cups and knows what that preparation is all about. That must be of vital import as well.
0: Well, he's had success and failure, which is also important. Because I think there are a lot of learnings in World Cups, and I would think that having someone that has wide World Cup experience is something that he doesn't necessarily have throughout his existing management team. So I think that's an additional advantage that it will help very much in terms of the runway into the World Cup, which is pretty short, as we know. And so I think that's another factor that really supports this appointment.
1: What about traps? What do they need to be aware of within All Blacks management about, I'm not saying specifically Sir Graham Henry, but about employing somebody as an independent selector? Where are the issues, do you think?
0: I don't think there are issues, because in the end, the coach will make the decisions. You know, the coach will, he might have they will always disagree from time to time on decisions. It's an inevitable that coaches will have that. You know, you have that in most coaching teams. You won't always agree on who should play and who shouldn't play. But so I think, but in the end, I don't think there are any risks, because I think the end decision is that of the coach. The coach makes the final decision, because he stands lives and stands by his decisions like that. So I don't see any real issues. Even if there was a strong view that he didn't like, then that's what they will understand. And ultimately, they may agree to disagree.
1: the ability to get Ted off Waiheke Island, and I know that

0: used to do that myself. I'd go to a game and I would watch one player for a quarter of an hour. Now, you can do that live. You can't do that on television. You want to follow a player, and you know, they're not always in the always in the camera. And it's what happens on and off the ball is vital. So, you know, being there live and then having the opportunity to watch television later is a really good combination.
1: I've had discussions around the office, and I don't want to bring this up, but a few people have said, hey, he's a bit old, isn't he? And maybe some of his ideas are from the past. Is he still up to that? And then I've had discussions off air with a number of former coaches and the like that were said, don't be nonsense. He's sharp as a tack. And that history is so important, the fact that he understands what rugby and being an All Black is all about. Now, are you going one way or the other on this one, John?
0: Well, at my age, I've got to agree with him.
1: Well, it shouldn't come into it, should it? It should be about your ability to actually, I suppose, fulfill the task.
0: Look, I would think that the decision by Dave Rennie to do this would be based on having met with Graham, understanding what he can bring, understanding what Dave Rennie wants, and they've sat down and agreed to pass. So I don't think it's really about – it's about skill set. Age doesn't come into it.
1: Back in your day, you used a couple of legends and Cooper and Hunter as selectors. They were full-time, but I think at one stage they drifted away and one became kind of an independent selector. What did you learn yourself as a coach during that process?
0: Yeah, I think that, you know, my situation was at the state when I started, they were appointed as co-coaches as well. So they were selectors and coaches as well. So they were both involved right through with me in the coaching in the, right through 96, 97. And then 98, 99, we had brought in some additional coaches like Wayne Smith and Peter Sloan. And their role changed, and particularly Gordon became more of a independent selector. He stayed on as a selector, and so you know, way back in the 90s, we did some of this independence as well,
1: and it worked.
0: Yeah. I think once again, it's all about the people, you know, and the relationships. These sort of things work if you pick the right people, if you know what you need, and you agree on a strategy, and you can implement together.
1: And with that, we wish you farewell, John Hart. Always a pleasure. Thanks for your time. You look after yourself. A massive, massive couple of years coming up. Keep your phone next year.
0: Thanks, buddy. Bye. Darcy.
1: And answer it if I call through John Hart there, talking about the decision to get Sir Graham Henry back in the fold of the All Blacks again as an independent selector. Look, if you want to hear more from the man himself, just go to the website, newstalkdb.co.nz, take a look for Heather du Plessis Allen's program page, and on there, there is a chat with Sir Graham Henry and Heather du Plessis Allen about the role, the significance of it. Big jigsaw, eh? They've got every piece in place so far. I don't know what's going to come up next, but hey. Hey, thanks for your calls tonight. Thanks for your texts. Thanks for your ears. I'll be back again tomorrow from 7 o'clock here on Newstalk ZB through till 8 p.m. taking your calls on 0800 80 10 80. Coming up next, it's Marcus Lush. He'll take you on a wonderful journey through the next 4 hours till midnight. In the meantime, thanks very much, Corbin Boyd, producer. The Grasshopper. Yeah, look up Kung Fu if you don't know what I'm talking about. Try that one off the size. I'm Darcy Waldegrave, gone.

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9: It's 8 o'clock. I'm Nina Burton. Widespread challenges for most small and medium manufacturers hit by impacts of the war in Iran. Data from software company Unleashed shows they saw average profit margins plummet to the lowest on record in the first quarter of the year at a drop of more than 31%. The margins fallen across most categories except for beverages, electronics, food, energy and industrial machinery sectors. Unleashed head of product Jared Adams says this could be because these products are fast moving.
10: They're able to pass on the price more to consumers, so we may see that impact then again on demand in the future.
9: The Police Association says a new pay offer doesn't meet struggling officers' needs. The union says they'd effectively get a 0.6% bump with nothing for managers. Police Chief People Officer Lee McDonald says they won't comment further with bargaining continuing. Police Association President Steve Watts says many officers find it hard to pay everyday bills.
11: Many of our members are having to go to food banks, to other support services in order just to survive.
9: Many renters may find it easier than they think to get on the property ladder. A new survey commissioned by insurance company One Choice has found more than half of renters have put off doctor's visits and prescriptions to pay their rent. Most respondents say they feel trapped because it's so hard to save a deposit. Squirrel Mortgages Chief Executive David Cunningham says people should remember KiwiSaver will pay most of a deposit.
12: Interest payments are often not much different from the rent, and so you've demonstrated you can pay your rent, so you know to be able to pay your mortgages is just replacing one payment with a different one.
9: Talk of New Zealand's brain drain could be misleading with a gap in data to back it up. Between 2021 and 2025, the number of departing Kiwis jumped from about 26,000 a year to about 64,000. But Koi 2 Centre for Informed Futures says we know little about who is leaving. Director Sir Peter Gluckman says that includes their educational achievements.
13: We did know it from 10 years ago when it was much lower than the achievement of those coming in. So actually, at the moment, it may be that we've got a brain gain, not a brain drain going on.
9: A stellar first day of Department of Conservation bookings for great walks, huts and campsites. Bookings are staggered across multiple times and days to ease pressure. A virtual queue is used to avoid technical issues that plagued trampers in previous years. Doc Heritage and Visitor Director Kat Wilson says people lined up to get a bed on the Papadua track today, kicking off the season.
14: By the time that we kicked off at 9:30 this morning, we had 4,100 people queuing, so we've had a really good start.
9: Slots open for the Milford track tomorrow. And Labour's leader is adding his voice to the farewell for National's Judith Collins as she officially bows out of politics. The senior

0: National MP served as a parliamentarian since 2002 and today delivered her valedictory speech to the House. She's held multiple ministerial portfolios and had a stint leading National. Chris Hipkins says they've had a fairly confrontational relationship across the years. In sport, halfback Luke Metcalf could be out the door at the Warriors. Metcalf has been given permission from the NRL club to explore his options for next season. Tanner Boyd starred for the Warriors in Metcalf's original injury absence this year, and since his return has kept last year's first-choice halfback out of his favoured position. He's also been dumped from the side to face the Broncos in Magic Round in Brisbane on Sunday. All Blacks coach Dave Rennie has outlined his failed pitch to select Richie Moanga for this year's tour to South Africa after his return from Japan. New Zealand Rugby Chief Executive Steve Lancaster confirmed to Newstalk ZB's Weekend Sport there would be no change to their policy, meaning Moanga remains ineligible until he plays in the NPC. Rennie was keen for the first five to work as a non-playing squad member for the July Nations Championship Series.
1: Richie would be in the group, getting his head around how we're going to play the game and the detail within that, include him in the squad to Africa and probably play him against the Stormers' first game and let him earn the right to fight for a test spot.
0: Sir Graham Henry will join Rennie's selection panel as an independent voice. Meanwhile, Hurricanes assistant coach Corey Jane has set his sights on helping deliver a second Super Rugby title. Jane, who played in the side's only triumph in 2016, has re-signed for two more years. He says they've probably underperformed over their history, but being top of the table, they have a great opportunity this year.
2: As the Hurricanes, well, I've supported them for their whole life, and there's a lot of people that, you know, won championship to show for it is, you know, we probably need to give them a bit more, but that's up to us to keep playing well and see where we get to.
0: And Auckland's Truss Arena will host New Zealand's Davis Cup tennis tie against Japan in September. The World Group 1 tie on September 19 and 20 could see former world number 4, Kei Nishikori, come to New Zealand and wear his country's colours one last time before his planned retirement at the end of this year. That's news and sport to 8:05. Marcus Lush is next. Newstalk ZB Weather Watch 24/7. Northland and Auckland, a few showers, some may be heavy, but they will clear. Coromandel Bay, plenty, and Waikato, showers persistent and heavy at times. Waitomo to Kapiti, including the central high country, cloudy periods and the odd shower becoming fine north of Taranaki. Gisborne to Wairarapa, also Wellington, generally fine, patchy rain for Gisborne. Nelson and Buller to Westland, mainly fine with a possible shower about Buller and Grey. Marlborough, Canterbury and north and central Otago, cloud increasing with the odd shower. Dunedin, Clutha, Southland and Fiordland, mostly cloudy with a few showers, and the Chatham Islands, showers. I'm Nina Burton, and that was Newstalk ZB News, Sport and Weather to 8:06.
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I'm a sucker for fast food limited available options. I see in Australia, KFC has brought back the hot rods. Did we have those here? They look ghastly. It's like a hot dog, but it's chicken on a stick. Don't look very good. I was curious when we had them here with creamy aioli. When do we start putting aioli on everything? I'm sure it can't be good for you. Feels very sticks the side of your arteries. Anyway, that's just a question for me. Did we ever do them hot rods? Anyway, they're all big in Australia. It seems to be where you go with fast food. You've got to bring back old items from time to time to get the occasional people coming through. How are you, people? What's happening here till midnight here to keep you going? Keir Starmer, Sir Keir Starmer. He might resign tonight. The pressure

is mounting, the more conservative papers are saying he might go. The more headline-grabbing ones are saying he will go. And it will be tonight. So that'll happen, you know. We know how it happens, right? Because they bring the lectern out to the front of number 10. And last time there was a lectern, I can't remember. I think Liz Truss went, then Rishi Sunak got in, then he got voted out. And Rishi Sunak got voted out, it seems to be, because he wore Adidas Gazelles. And people thought, well, they're a cool shoe, and he shouldn't be wearing those. He wrecked a shoe. Isn't that amazing? But, yeah, I felt the same. If you're the Prime Minister, you don't try and actually impress the people, the members of the public, by wearing a trendy sneaker, because people just think, oh, well, I can't wear them anymore. They cost them a fortune. He wrecked it. In fact, it wasn't the Gazelle, it was the Adidas Samba. He ruined it by trying too hard to look cool. And you remember him, he sat on like an ottoman. No, not like an ottoman, like a day bed with a white shirt and black pants and black and white Adidas Sambas, and look ridiculous, and he's never the same since. But I think he was the last guy, and I think then he came out the front with the honour. Oh, he got voted out. But Liz Truss was the last one. They had the lectern, and then she said, insert prepared speech here. But that's what happened. And bearing in mind, there was a guy down the end of the road playing music on a loudspeaker. Because that's what they do in the UK, because they've got freedom of the press. How are you going, people? What's happening? My name is Marcus. Welcome here till 12. Hot dogs, what was it called? Hot rods. Oh, it's like a hot dog, but it's a hot rod. I'll tell you what is a hot topic. Who likes transport? Hands up if you like transport. No, oh, yeah, I can see you. Hands up if you like discussing transport. Even more people with their hands up now. I feel like I'm doing play school. It's been announced today that the announcement will be soon for the Auckland Harbour Crossing. Because the bridge now is 65 years old and it costs $25 million a year to maintain. For those who haven't got the history lesson, that once upon a time we built a bridge and it opened in 1959, and what was the North Shore, which was just batches and small beach communities that were reached by ferries and strange vehicular transport barges pushed by tugs, suddenly, overnight, the North Shore went from a couple of lovely beaches with batches and night carts and tank water to probably 500,000 people. And it filled up almost overnight. Then they had the tolls. Well, they always had the tolls, and the tolls went, people went back and forward, and they lived there and they loved it. But lately, not so much, because the traffic is a disaster. And if at the end of Whangaparaoa, to get to work takes you hours because you're stuck on a queue. So we're going to get a new harbour crossing, not just to make commuting easier, but because the old bridge is stuffed, and hopefully it will be more resilient and will take trains. Will it be a bridge? Will it be a tunnel? Will it be a bridge tunnel? I've got no idea. Although I remember these discussions, and what people say is tunnelling is more expensive. Because we're not like Sydney with our sandstone, and we're not like London with their sandstone, because they bored under the Thames quite easily. I think London's on sandstone. But Auckland's a different kettle of fish. So you've got grey wacky and sedimentary rocks and stuff, and it's not quite as good. But you either tunnel through it, because we did well with a tunnel with the Waterview Tunnel, or you build a bridge. Literally build a bridge. What are you in favour of? I like the tunnel. That you can do more with a tunnel, that you can go further. So, yes. Though we want to talk about that. What do you want? Bridge or tunnel? That's what I'm... And the reason. Because if you have a bridge too, there'll be long motorways to get to the bridge. That'll take up so many houses. It'll be cost prohibitive to build. So bridge or tunnel for Auckland?
And someone might discuss coming into Waterview, coming across there. There's also coming across where the Chelsea Sugar Works are. I don't know. If you've got a

0: you. That's what I'm about. So would you? Because they've got to do it. It's not an option of if, it's when, because the current cast strangled spanner is on its way out. Last time a truck hit run of the stays. What's that thing called, Dan? We discussed that last year. We could never remember what it was called. Is it a stanchion? Remember that discussion? Was a stanchion? Was a word that like engineers use. Google Harbour Bridge, Auckland Harbour Bridge truck hit and see what comes up. Because that's what we need to. Anyway, the bridge hit that and it's made it wobbly. I think it's a stanchion. Maybe it's not. But anyway, Auckland Harbour, the Waitemata, do you want a bridge or do you want a tunnel? If you're a South Islander and you might say, ooh, what do we care about Auckland? You'll be paying for it. One way or another, you'll be paying for it. Yes. But they reckon St. Mary's Bay in Northcote is a nightmare for urban design for a bridge. Whereas a tunnel, it's on a volcanic field and you're boring through basalt and you're boring through sedimentary rock, which is volatile. But the tunnels don't take the real estate that up on top takes. Are we good tunnellers? Well, you remember the Kaimai Tunnel, you remember the Milford Tunnel, you remember the Limataka Tunnel. We love tunnels. The Waterview Tunnel. We're passionate about tunnels. Name the boring machine. That's always a thing people do. Let's name the boring machine. Then they have graphics of where the boring machine is. I love a tunnel or a bridge. Not as exciting. That's the starter for 10. Ben Marcus, welcome.
1: Yeah, you get it, Marcus. Hey, just two things quickly. I'm not sure about this tender thing from KFC, but you can't beat the tenders from Popeyes with the buttermilk ranch sauce.
0: It's not called a tender. It's called a hot rod.
1: Yeah, I've seen them advertised.
0: Have you? Where about? It's on a stick. Yeah. It's on a stick like a hot dog, but it's called a hot rod.
1: Yeah, no, we were at KFC the other night, and you know it was up on the.
0: I thought it was only coming. I don't think it's here yet. Is it?
1: Yeah, no, it's not. You know, coming soon, and it's got the. Yeah, but no, I'd rather go to Popeyes, Marcus. It's just we don't have one yet. I went to one in Invercargill a few weeks ago when I was down there. And make delicious, the same as, you know, when you go to Auckland, same thing. But, hey, just on this harbour crossing, Marcus, I've heard John Key announce this. I heard Helen Clark announce this. I heard Chris Sipkins announce this. Marcus, the same thing's been announced the last 25 years. Nothing's happened.
0: I think they're at the stage now they know it needs to happen because the old bridge is falling apart.
1: Yeah, I get that, but you know, how many announcements do we need on the same thing from different people? It's,
0: well, they're doing bores, they're drilling holes to work out where it goes. Because no, I mean, yeah, look, I don't know what to say to you, but the announcements in 2 months.
1: Yeah, no, look, I get this. It's an announcement about an announcement, and well, we've already had announcements on the same thing.
0: What they're trying to do is to get, you know, there's going to be both sides of ports because it's going to take 20 years. It's going to cost $10 billion, probably twice that. So it's going to be as expensive as all get out. So I need some sort of cross-party support, I would think.
1: I mean, it's amazing.
0: It will happen. This is not a nice to have. This is a must have.
1: Yeah, look, I get that. It's just John Key announced, you know, 15 years ago at a cost of $2 billion. So I don't know how it comes 20 when it was $2 billion.
0: I don't think it was falling apart in John Key's. When did the truck hit it?
1: Oh, I'd say that would be about 2017, 2018. I can't even remember much.
0: Yeah, okay. So that was after Key announced it, right?
1: Yeah. And then Hitchens announced it, and I think even Helen Clark announced it way back. Like 2005 or something.
0: 2013, John Key announced a proposal for a second harbour crossing after a decade. Yeah.
1: And then Helen Clark announced they were looking into it. And so they've been looking into this for over 20 years. I'm surprised no one's made a decision yet.
0: Well, decisions are hard when you've got a complicated thing to that because you've got NIMBYs and you've got people that don't want roads going past their houses and you've got... I mean, what do Aucklanders love more than anything?

0: Aucklanders don't love to pay more rates.
1: What do they love? What do they? They love their houses. They love property. They love property.
0: Yeah, they do. But look, the sooner the thing gets built, the cheaper it's going to be.
1: I think you're probably right there. Get going with it. Thanks, Ben. How much will the toll be? $50? Be $50, would it? Text harbour or harbour bridge or tunnel. What spins your wheels? Come on, ring up and say gondola, because that's always the who was involved in the gondolas down there, and who was involved with the gondolas in Queenstown? That was a big deal, wasn't it? Remember that? Was all go. Do you remember that? That's right, it was Rod Drury backing the proposed $400 million gondola system. So there we go, that'll be a goer. Get in touch, you want to talk. Bridge or tunnel. So far we've got one vote, didn't mention it. Of course, Rishi Sunak got soaked with the lectern. That's right, it poured with rain. Oh, it was heartbreaking. It was so sad. Because there he was, a young guy with so much potential and so much money. He's worth billions and little with his Adidas Samba shoes he was ridiculed with, and then out there in the rain with his perfectly coiffed hair saying, I forget if he resigned or went to an election. I can't remember what happened. Did he call an early election? Anyway, it wasn't nice. Hopefully Keir Starmer will start a trend and Luxon can fall on his sword in sympathy. Goodness. It's all about the bridge. Bridge or tunnel? Or Brunel? Bridge, tunnel? Or a Tunch? Tunnel bridge? John, it's Marcus. Good evening.
2: Hey, John. Marcus, how are you?
1: Good job.
2: I would say we need to build an immersed road tunnel that sits on the seabed floor. You don't actually build them under. They don't build them under.
1: So it's basically Kelly Tarleton's, isn't it?
2: Yes. And if we wanted to make it a tourist attraction, we could just do it in glass. So you could look at the fish and look up at the yachts. So that would be a real selling feature for New Zealand. But they do them in Norway and places like that now. In Hong Kong, they have these. They don't actually, and China does this too, they don't actually drill them under. So we just put it on the seabed floor and put the tunnel through. So they should have done it years ago.
1: What's that called? Is it still a tunnel?
2: It's called an immersed tunnel. They sort of take it out in shells and then they drop them down in the sea and put them on the seabed floor.
1: Oh, it must be that, because that's much easier, isn't it? It's cheaper.
2: Yeah.
1: And you put down all the sections and you suck the water out.
2: Correct. Easy. We should have done it years ago.
1: How recent's this kit?
2: Anyway, that's my thought.
1: No, but John, I can't tell if you're a harbour engineer or just a hobbyist. But do you know about these tunnels on the seafloor?
2: Proposing one in Sydney at the moment, another one in Sydney under the harbour, and that'll be on top of the floor as well. Although the one they've got at the moment, they've drilled under. So Norway's got them in. Hong Kong, China have them too on the seabed floor. So that's what we'd have to do in Auckland.
1: Yeah, and I've realised what the whole secret with Sydney's transport is. Do you know what the secret is?
2: The toll.
1: They pay a fortune. They pay about $100 a week in tolls each. They pay a fortune.
2: Yeah.
1: But they get the roads done, don't they, John? That's good. That's excellent. That's two very good calls. 22 past 8. 0800 80 1080. Oh, there's a $60. I exaggerated when I said $100. They would, but there's a $60 cap.
3: Oh, Marcus making stuff up again.
1: Whatever happened to the ocean flyer, the flying boats up and running by 2025 that was never going to fly? Got to be twin tunnels. Why to complete with a bridge? Maybe there could be both a bridge and a tunnel.

0: Marcus, I'm a South Islander, but I think the tunnel would be the way to go. Purely with a bridge, you could have closures due to things like high wind. And to get on it would be another nightmare. So going underground would surely be more open, even if the cost is slightly more. I think the cost would be twice. I wouldn't know, though. Why are you pronouncing aioli like it's a bacteria? What bacteria? Hold your horses back in a bit.
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5: 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One or two parties could be the difference at the next election.
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6: I'm going to throw a side topic at you. Someone has texted, right? All that Aucklanders love doing is whinging. Which do you reckon would be the whingiest place? Who whinges the most in New Zealand? I don't think it'd be Aucklanders. Which is the whingiest place? Oh, we're not getting this. Oh. Who whinges the most? Is it the Kapiti Coast? Is it Nelson? Text me who you think's the whingiest city and what are they normally whinging about? Tracy, Marcus, welcome.
7: Hi, Marcus. Bridges and tunnels. Well, Dad always said that a tunnel is more safer because, you know, you're sheltered from the wind and storms and everything. But bridges will always be cheaper.
6: He thought the tunnel was safer.
7: Yeah, tunnel's safer.
6: Oh, I don't reckon tunnel's safer. What about a quake?
7: It protects you from the wind and storms and all that, but...
6: Was your dad just like a hobbyist, or did he know some stuff?
7: Yeah, he was pretty good.
6: Was he like a roading engineer?
7: Yeah.
6: Was he?
7: Yeah, and it'll be way cheaper.
6: You didn't say that. Is he a roading engineer?
7: Yes. And he's not here now.
6: Was I supposed to just imagine he was that?
7: Oh, I don't know. You didn't ask.

0: Well, no, fair enough. Good point. No, really good. That's a great bit of...
1: My father said that, and like, it would be cheaper to put up a bridge than a tunnel. So they all just look at the cheapest, I believe.
0: And Google does say tunnels are safer.
1: Does it? Yeah. I haven't looked it up.
0: Well, your tunnels don't collapse, do they?
1: No, I wouldn't say so.
0: I would have thought a tunnel was less safe. With inundation and stuff and seismic events. Maybe a tunnel is more dangerous to make because people are always dying tunnelling. If we go back to the Milford Tunnel and the Kaimai Tunnel and the...
1: Are you still talking to me, Marcus?
0: Yeah. Yeah.
1: I think I'd be safer in a tunnel, I think, than on top of a bridge.
0: People don't like driving on bridges, do they? Often in the Harbour Bridge, right?
1: Yeah.
0: Have you been across the Harbour Bridge, Tracy?
1: I have, yes.
0: Often people don't like going on the outside lane. They don't like to look straight down. They prefer to go in the... But ironically, the middle lane was the most dangerous because before they had the median barrier, the middle always had potential head-on collisions.
1: Yeah.
0: Would you be an outside person or inside person?
1: Both.
0: What'd your father say about that? Where was he happy on a bridge?
1: Well, he didn't mind bridges.
0: Okay. Nice to talk, Tracy. Thank you. Fancy not saying he was a roading engineer. Head on Midnight. My name is Marcus. Welcome. The whingiest place. Do you think I've got any texts about the whingiest people? Who's the whingiest city? Would it be Wellington? They always go about this cycleways. Ah, yes. Ah, yes. Wanaka. I've got some great whingy comments. 8:30, need any headlines, please.
2: Wouldn't it be the windy, whingy Wellington weather?
0: I don't know.
2: The wind? Oh my gosh. Sorry. Yeah, I battle with that wind down there anyway.
0: Yep, you do.
2: Yeah. Okay, a 38-year-old accused of smothering his 5-year-old daughter claims he believed he'd given her herpes and feared she'd be socially isolated. Mukesh Prasad's pleaded not guilty of murdering Tulsi Amola by reason of insanity in the High Court at Auckland today. The growing popularity of Chinese vehicles could be threatening Japan's long-standing grip on the New Zealand car market. New research by the Motor Trade Association shows Chinese imports are rising rapidly. And many first home buyers are still turning to family for financial assistance to get on the property ladder. A new survey commissioned by insurance company One Choice has found almost half of respondents are getting help from the bank of mum and dad. Those who are renting say they feel trapped trying to save for a deposit. More at 9 or go to nzherald.co.nz.
0: Nina, thank you. 8:29. The Wanaka are the whingiest people. I have an online business and the amount of people who complain or whinge are often from Wanaka. Can't keep them happy. Napier complain the most, mostly about each other. Nelson, got to be Nelson for whinges. The whingiest of South Islanders whining that there's too much attention given to Auckland. Lol, cheers, Lisa. Marcus just had a Korean Mac dunk from McDonald's. It was quite nice, but a bit spicy. Also had a triple cheeseburger. Those things got smaller, only the size of a double cheeseburger now. Oh, they call that flation shrink. What do they call that? Shrinkflation. Malcolm, Marcus, welcome.
3: G'day, Marcus. Malcolm here, talking about whinges.
0: Yes.
3: Definitely Wellington and Auckland.
0: Okay. And what about the tunnel? Some more on that, yes?
3: No, well, it doesn't matter. The two cities are full of NIMBYs. You know what I mean by that?
0: Yes. So,
3: not in my backyard.
0: Yes.
3: You know what I mean by that?
0: Yes. That would be an acronym, wouldn't it?
3: Yeah, well, Mount Victoria, I don't live there, by the way, but every attempt to build the second tunnel through Mount Victoria is being blocked by them. And there's a second tunnel that was built 50 years ago that was never finished off, and they still fight it like you wouldn't know what.
0: Do you know what BANANA stands for?
3: No, I don't.
0: Build absolutely nothing anywhere near anything. Do you think they might be banana? Yes.
3: I love that.
0: Do you know what a cave is?
3: A cave?
0: Yeah. Citizens against

0: actually anything.
1: Yeah, that's lovely. But no, seriously, I mean, I live in Wellington.
0: Oh, really? I didn't pick that up.
1: And no, I have since 86. And I'll tell you what, you drive around Wellington, it drives you, and I have to do it, it drives you nuts. And those guys in Mount Victoria, I hope some of them are listening tonight, I hope you get a response, but they have set this city back so much.
0: Okay. So you're
1: about the council.
0: Okay. Yeah. But you'd be in favour, you know, you'd be in favour of more tunnels in Wellington.
1: Oh, and if you were gonna do one on the Waitemata, you know, instead of the bridge, I will leave you with a little thought. Bring on the Italian tunnellers, because they have a history of building the best tunnels that have ever been made in New Zealand.
0: Okay, so it's a big yes from you.
1: No, it's not a guess.
0: Yes.
1: You search it out.
0: Yeah, I know. I'm familiar with the tunnels. I'm familiar with the Italian tunnels. They're out there for the whole Tongariro scheme.
1: They're in the world.
0: Oh, I love a tunnel.
1: Some of the best tunnels in New Zealand. I even go back to Manapouri, you know, with the original tunnel. That was them. Yeah. Anyway, thank you.
0: You are a Yimby.
1: Which means a NIMBY.
0: No, a YIMBY means yes in my backyard, and that'd be you.
1: Yeah, absolutely. Good. Okay.
0: Brilliant. Got that sorted. Whew. Were there Italian tunnels at Manapouri? I don't quite sure if there were. Yes, there were. Tongariro, Manapouri, there were Italian tunnellers. You still meet people from overseas in Southland that came across here for the Manapouri project. From all parts of Europe, I think. Anyway, 25 to 9, and Wingiest City.

0: from all parts of Europe, I think. Anyway, 25 to 9 and whingiest city.
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0: So one more of Keir Starmer's cabinet people have resigned. So they go until he goes. This is Keir Starmer. We're keeping an eye on this. Could happen tonight. They bring out the lectern. John, this is Marcus. Welcome. Good evening.
5: Hello, Marcus. But whingiest city in New Zealand. It's not so much about the city, but one of its inhabitants. He's married to a cousin of mine, and he's always complaining about the government. No matter what government it is, he has to whinge about it.
0: Where is he?
5: Where is he? He's in Timaru.
0: Oh, is he? Wow. So even the he complained about the last lot, he complained about this lot.
5: Oh, I complain about anybody.
0: Like, is he ringing you on the phone, or is it at family occasions?
5: Oh, well, when I ring him or ring his wife and say, "How's Johnny?" Oh, he's all right. He's still complaining.
0: But you ring him, that's nice. You must be fond of him.
5: Oh, he's probably got a heart of gold and give you the shirt off his back, but, God, nothing in the world is right.
0: Wow.
5: Unless it's all done his way.
0: I wonder what his way looks like.
5: I don't know, but it's always the government. The government haven't got a clue. He could sort the government out in 5 minutes.
0: Really? Wow. I'd be curious if he did, actually, wouldn't it?
5: Yeah, got the picture?
0: Yeah. Nice. Thank you, John. Thanks you very much.
5: Thanks.
0: 0800 80 1080. Jacob, Marcus, welcome. Hi, Jacob.
6: Oh, hey. Talking about whinges, the whingiest city in New Zealand would have to be Wanaka. They had a full-on war when they heard McDonald's were coming to town.
0: Didn't they whine about that? Whine.
6: They're still bloody crying to it this day. It's crazy.
0: Are you there?
6: Yes, I am. Handing out tissues left, right and centre.
0: No, okay, but I just try to think you might have picked it up in the media or actually lived there. Yeah, they do seem whingy, eh?
6: Yeah, very.
0: Okay. Good on you, Jacob. Thank you. The whingiest city. Only because we are talking about the Harbour Bridge. Do you want a bridge or do you want a tunnel? Marcus, the Italians...

0: Bought the North Rangitike Viaduct, a stunning structure. It's hollow. You can walk through it. I don't even know what that is. I'll have to look that one up. I thought I knew my railway infrastructure. North Rangitike Viaduct. Oh, that's the Manga. We know that is the Mangaweka Viaduct, I think. I don't know if it was hollow, is it? Oh, yeah. Can you walk through it? By the way, people 19 to 9. Marcus, we call it Wawawanaka. Quite good. Wawawanaka. Marcus, I'm driving towards the city on Tamaki Drive right now. Our harbour bridge is lit up in a beautiful green hue. We do not need a second bridge. We need a tunnel. A tunnel is far better, far safer, and more pleasing to our beautiful city of Sails, Richard. Marcus, I'm not from Auckland, but it seems to me that everyone else complains about Auckland. I think it's a fantastic city with no complainers. Worst place would be Tauranga, Jimmy. Google 1999 Mount Blanc tunnel fire, truck carrying margarine caught fire. Yeah, don't want to be caught in a tunnel fire. And we're talking, do you want a tunnel or do you want a bridge? And what sort of tunnel and what sort of bridge? This is for the replacement of the Harbour Bridge, which is 65 years old. And at the end of its life, it's costing $25 million a year to maintain or to fix or keep fit for purpose. Looks like Luke Metcalf's on the way out. Don't know what happened to him. He came back for a game, but wasn't any good. But there we go. That's happening. That's the Warriors for you. If anyone's walked through this bridge, this viaduct, I'm not quite sure if that's a thing, but get in touch, people. 7 from 9. We
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0: Yes, keep those texts coming. The second harbour crossing, it's probably going to be the primary harbour crossing if the old bridge is decommissioned. But what they want is they want both parties to be in sync. Because if you do it, it's going to take 20 years. Would it take 10 years, wouldn't it? Take 10.

0: They're already doing bores. They're boring samples to work out where it could go and what it could be. Test bores. This is according to Chris Bishop. Mind you, he says they have to be both governments to be involved, but they haven't asked the opposition party for 20 of the meetings, apparently. That's according to reading about that today. Decision mid-year in the next few months on bridge versus tunnel. Where's this about the bores? Putting a second crossing will be expensive, whether it's a bridge or a tunnel, so planning and funding options through a toll or otherwise would need to be worked through in good faith. That's the plan. I've gone back to look and I can't see whether. NZTA completed land and sea-based geotechnical investigations in the Waitemata at the end of last year. More than 130 boreholes were drilled. With the harbour's topography mapped and soil and groundwater samples collected to better understand its ground conditions. I don't know how, I don't know how deep the Waitemata would be there. Well, not that it matters. If you had to do a tunnel on the sea floor, it's not a bad idea. Or you could go for gondolas. I'll just check how deep it is. Be 20 metres, you reckon? It's hard to know if it's deep or not. Kind of drowned river, is it? And also the windiest cities. Wanaka stood out. No one else has really said much about anything. Depth is, what did I say it was? Depth, 20 metres. Deeper at Point Erin. So that's the depth. So you put it down there, drop them down, the tubes, connect them all. Suck the water out, put the cars in, vroom, vroom, vroom, vroom. 12 to 9.
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0: 10 from 9. Texts, keep those coming. They are great. The mushroom killers out of solitary, you'll be pleased to know. They thought she was going to be in solitary the whole time, but no, she's worked the system. She's going great guns, they reckon. She seems to have become the tabloid obsession. No word if she's back in the kitchen.

0: Ryan. Brilliant. Hiddle 12, my name is Marcus. Good evening. 0800 80 1090 9290. I'll keep you up breaking news too when that happens about Keir Starmer, Sir Keir Starmer. They reckon he's going to go, he's going to resign. But not yet. They're all saying, all his cabinet are resigning. Time to end the misery. A lot of it was to do with the fact that Mendelssohn, the guy that was the ambassador to the United States, close ties with Epstein, not a good look. Goes far as saying, bad look. Peter.
1: G'day, Marcus. How are you?
0: You'd be a bridge person.
1: Nah, tunnel.
0: Oh, I thought I knew you, Pete.
1: Yeah, no, tunnels better.
0: Really? Like you say,
1: $25 million per year to maintain the bridge up there now. Because they've got a pain. By the time they start one end, they go all the way around. It's just like a clock. They just keep on going round and round and round that bridge. They build a tunnel. So they got good.
0: No painting. You don't paint a tunnel.
1: Nah, just maintenance. You look all around Europe. They've got them in Switzerland, all around the place. They've got tunnels. So why can't we do it?
0: Less maintenance, eh, on a tunnel? No maintenance at all.
1: Oh, very little, yeah. Once you've dug the hole, pretty much, just like the, you know, the U-Rail going around Auckland too. They should be proud of that. Chris Brissett, oh, they spent too much, but do it once, do it right. They should be proud of that loop around Auckland for the train.
0: You're going up to the opening there, Pete?
1: Oh, I might do, yeah. That'd be good for Auckland. Be good for the whole country, really.
0: I can't wait to have a go.
1: That'd be brilliant, I reckon. But everybody complains in our government, oh, it's costing too much. But, you know, I've been overseas myself. I've been in London. I've been in Moscow and all that, those places. And they do them nice. Be proud. You do something. Don't do it cheap. It's going to cost your damn sight more another 10 years. Then they'll be complaining, oh, we should have done this. Do it once. Do it right.
0: How's that road through the gorge go, up through the Awakino Gorge going? That been fixed yet?
1: Almost. I think that's just sort of tidying up there now. I just read today's paper, and I think you saw them. They're doing it at night, and they're letting people through. That.

0: library.
1: What? You're one of those guys at that big table.
0: Oh, whatever. No, no, they have papers there by the camp.
1: You've got a newspaper reading room. You've got the big table. There you are, reading all about it. That's a great thing to do.
0: Yeah, no, I stand by libraries.
1: Oh, no, I can see you there with that. I love the newspaper reading room, one of my favourite places.
0: Oh, I got magazines, only the paper too. It's a great place for libraries. It's in the county, they're trying to get rid of libraries and that. But the library's part of the ratepayers. It's one thing we don't want. Swimming pools and libraries, it's good for the community, for old people.
1: Yeah, libraries. What did you say, libraries and what? Swimming pools.
0: Swimming pools and all that.
1: Yeah, libraries.
0: Good for the kids.
1: Cycleways, you can get where you want to go.
0: Yeah, as long as they put them in the right place, you know, not a motorways.
1: Good on you, Peter. Thank you. How are you going, Pete? What's happening out there on Listenerland? My name is Marcus. Welcome here till 12. Here's an interesting email from a frequent emailer. I have just landed a job in Gladstone, Australia as a mine for a forklift operator. I start on the 29th. It's FIFO, fly in, fly out, 4 weeks on, 1 week off, 12 hours a day, 6 days per week, $4,030 per week. Meals, super, and accommodation included. I'm planning on selling a house in Invercargill and moving the family over there in the next few months. I'm sick of working for peanuts in New Zealand. Lots of good paying jobs going in Gladstone. The brother, Johnny. Good on you, Johnny. I don't know off the top of my head where Gladstone is, but that's where the jobs are. Wow. And that's Aussie dollars, is it? 82 cents, is it? So that's a lot of money. Not a do-re-me. Gladstone is a port town north of Brisbane, not as far up as Rockhampton. Or Rocky, as they probably call it. Gee, she's a pretty interesting looking port. Looks like a good town, actually, Gladstone. Looks very industrial. Well, the extractive industries, but yeah, there you go. Gladstone. Well, I hope you still email. Yeah, if it's FIFO, I mean, would you want to go back? Yeah, I mean, FIFO from Invercargill is a bit different, isn't it? Could feel cold coming back from Gladstone. Be in touch if you want to be a part of it. My name is Marcus. Good evening. 0800 80 1080. Text in 9292. Or as Jack Tame says, 9292. Old anything goes. What have you got? Here till 12. And all across Sir Keir Starmer, he might resign tonight. Might not. There seems to be, he's begging for his job. Jeepers. Wouldn't be much. We'll get you teed up during the news if you call. Yep. But here until midnight tonight. I'll be a part of it, as I've said. Bridge or a tunnel, the Auckland Harbour Bridge, the windiest city, and moving to Australia. Gladstone, still good jobs there, eh? $2,000 a week to be a fork hoist driver, not bad.
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5: 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Now it's been reported Tanner Boyd has been re-signed to the Wars long term, plus the return of Sir Ted to the All Blacks set up.

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7: It's 9 o'clock. I'm Nina Burton. A 38-year-old accused of smothering his 5-year-old daughter claims he believed he'd given her herpes and feared she'd be socially isolated. Mukesh Prasad's pleaded not guilty of murdering Tulsi Amola by reason of insanity in the High Court at Auckland today. Claudia O'Neill has more.
8: Prasad's lawyers argue he was convinced he'd given her herpes when her insect bites became infected on Christmas Day 2024 and wanted to save her from pain. He's accepted he killed her less than 2 weeks later and says he attempted to kill himself before calling police. An autopsy has confirmed the child never had the virus.
7: The growing popularity of Chinese vehicles could be threatening Japan's long-standing grip on New Zealand's car market. New research by the Motor Trade Association shows Chinese imports are rising rapidly. It's due in part to the growing popularity of Chinese electric vehicles and cheaper Chinese vehicle models. Chief Executive Lee Marshall says price talks and it's affecting which brands people buy.
9: Price is a loud consideration in the value equation, but I think it's by no means the only one, but I think it will continue to talk.
7: A grim outlook for the country's small and medium manufacturers as disruption from the war in Iran hits. Data from software company Unleashed shows manufacturers saw average profit margins drop over 31% in the first quarter of the year, the lowest point on record. Stock on hand plummeted to an average of around $123,000, well below usual averages of $261,000. Unleashed head of product Jared Adams says this reflects a pause while manufacturers wait to see what happens next.
10: They just don't have any certainty over what's coming in the next month, you know, days even.
7: Many first home buyers are still turning to the family financial assistance to get on the property ladder. A new survey commissioned by insurance company One Choice has found almost half of respondents are getting help from the bank of mum and dad. Those who are renting say they feel trapped trying to save for a deposit. Renters United President Luke Somerville says the lack of quality rental properties is making more people wanting to buy their own home.
11: I think a lot of people, that's the dream, just because it's not great. People aren't having a good time, and so for a lot of people, the only way to get out of that is to buy their own home.
7: Health-related insurance claims are trending upwards, especially for heart disease. AIA Insurance paid out $177 million in medical claims last year, up $10 million on 2024. Overall, $93.5 million went towards heart-related claims. AIA Chief Customer Officer Maddie Sherlock says across the board, medical costs are rising faster than general inflation.
12: Many people are missing opportunities for early detection, and prevention and timely treatment can play a really critical role in the outcomes that patients experience.
7: And a standing ovation, a round of applause and hugs from MPs as Judith Collins says goodbye to 24 years in politics. The senior National MP has delivered her valedictory speech to Parliament. She's reflected on her career, saying she's most proud of an inquiry into the impact of Agent Orange on our troops during the Vietnam War and banning smoking in prisons. Collins is thanking her family, staff, colleagues and supporters.
13: I would like to acknowledge that the true news of my resignation, because I shall never retire, was greeted with an outpouring of love around Parliament. And it was so lovely that I thought

0: I died.
1: In sport. All Blacks coach Dave Rennie's been wowed by Lester Whanganuku's switch to open side flanker for the Crusaders. Whanganuku has played three straight games in the seven jumper and impressed again in the win over the Blues with two try assists. Rennie says he's liking the work ethic, but has cautioned Whanganuku still has work to do.
2: He's carrying a lot, he's stealing a lot of ball and so on. So look, I know there's a lot to refine there in his game as a seven, but you know, his ability to play out on the edge as a winger or seven gives you genuine versatility in your squad.
1: Rennie will select a 34-man squad next month for the initial Nations Championship tests in July. Luke Metcalf's NRL future at the Warriors appears gloomy. Metcalf has been given permission to talk to other clubs with a view to joining them in 2027 after requesting the Warriors allow him permission to look elsewhere. Metcalf only signed a contract extension through to 2028 late last year, but has failed to win his number 7 jersey back this season after an impressive performance by Tanner Boyd in his injury absence. There's no room for him in the side to play the Broncos on Sunday afternoon in Magic Round. And Auckland FC will attempt to qualify for the Men's A-League final without key forward Gujimo Mai. The Uruguayan came off clutching at his ankle early in the second half of Saturday's semi-final leg. First 1-1 draw with Adelaide United at home. Coach Steve Corica's given the diagnosis.
3: Syndesmosis, he's done his ligaments in that, so could need an operation, I think, probably 10 to 12 weeks.
1: Corica says Francis De Vries isn't ready for 90 minutes in Friday night's away leg following his return off the bench from a calf injury. That's news and sport. To 9:05, Marcus Lush is next. 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Northland and Auckland, a few showers, some may be heavy but clearing. Coromandel, Bay of Plenty and Waikato, showers persistent and heavy at times. Waitomo, Te Kapiti, including the Central High Country. Cloudy periods and the odd shower becoming fine north of Taranaki. Gisborne to Wairarapa, also Wellington, generally fine, patchy rain for Gisborne. Nelson and Buller to Westland, mainly fine with a shower possible, about Buller and Grey. Marlborough, Canterbury and the North and Central Otago, cloud increasing with the odd shower. Dunedin, Clutha, Southland and Fiordland, mostly cloudy with showers and the Chatham Islands showers. I'm Nina Burton. That's Newstalk ZB News, Sport and Weather to 9:06.
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0: Here till midnight, lines will be becoming available at 9:07. Wesley, it's Marcus. Good evening.
1: Hey, Marcus. Yeah, while you guys were at the news break, we had a 4.0 earthquake off the south coast of Wellington.
0: Quite shallow, quite strong.
1: It definitely gave me a good rattle in here in Newtown.
0: Quite widely felt, long, rolling, short, sharp shock. What have we got?
1: It was a more of a roll and a bit of a sharp shock combo. Okay.
0: The old sharp shock combo. Anything off your shelves, Wesley?
1: Nothing had fallen, but definitely rattled my computer screen because I was at my computer at the time.
0: Okay. Any subsequent shocks?
1: Not as of yet.
0: Okay, I appreciate that. Keep us posted, Wesley. Thank you. So just backing that up, guys, a magnitude 4 quake has just hit Wellington, 25K south of Wellington. I say Wellington, it's 25K south of Wellington. I'm just looking at the actual

0: location of where that is.
1: Had a big shake down Wellington. I have to ring the baby girl.
0: Yeah. Hey, Rod Marcus here. Welcome. I just so I didn't realise I clicked you on. Good evening, Rod. It's Marcus.
2: Yeah, g'day. It's Rod, mate. Hey, I've just rung up about the crossing for the Harbour Bridge.
0: Yep.
2: My neighbour's just finished doing a long tunnel from Mangere Treatment Station through up towards, I can't remember how far he said it goes, Wangaparoa.
0: I think you might be right. It's a biggie, isn't it?
2: It is. It's 6 metres in diameter. And the top 20% of it is only for wastewater. But the bottom of it's all sewer.
0: Oh, is it divided?
2: Only, yeah, the two, wastewater and sewer.
0: I didn't know that. And is the wastewater in pipes or just part of the circle? It's interesting to see how that would look.
2: I think it's part of the circle.
0: Yeah, okay, well, it felt funny when I said that, but you knew what I meant, so I appreciate that. And that wouldn't be a bad... And they did that with a boring machine, didn't they?
2: Oh, that's a real big one, mate. Yeah. Similar to the one they did, I think, the tunnels over there and... for the Highway 20, you know, through that one?
0: Yep.
2: I think...
0: you go.
2: I've actually rung you up about how to cross it. Yes. And my biggest concern is where are they going to bring it out? Because if they bring it out in the CBD, they've brought it out into congested traffic anyhow. And if they bring it out on the other side, they've brought it into congested traffic again.
0: Rod,
2: yeah.
0: They will be discussing this till the cows come home.
2: Oh, I agree. Yeah, 100%. I wanted them to take it out to Point Chef and run it up over Birkdale there and across back onto the, what's the name of that highway, that the main one that goes across and, to Albany there?
0: State Highway 18.
2: I think that's it, yeah.
0: The Greenhithe Upper Harbour Crossing.
2: Upper Harbour, yeah, that road that runs through there, and then put it onto the motorway, because all they're going to do is just totally gridlock all of the inside of town every morning and every night.
0: I reckon it's going to be hard to do it without compromising some of the beautiful, hilly, bushy nature of the North Shore, because you're going around Birkenhead or that area. I mean, that's nice stuff with some nice treesy valleys. And, I mean, you know, tunnel exits are wide because 6-8 lanes, they're big roads, aren't they?
2: Oh, they are, without a doubt. Yeah, absolutely. But the problem that they've got, it's always a trade-off, isn't it, between, you know, aesthetics and moving traffic, you know?
0: And that's what it's got to do. It's got to really move it. You don't want to be built. Because the trouble is, I think, with bridges and tunnels... There's one of those laws of roading. As soon as you open them, they'll be at capacity because people will change their behaviour to use those ones. So as soon as they're built, they're almost sort of already too small for purpose, which is kind of crazy, isn't it?
2: Well, we've always done that. We built half a harbour bridge in the first place, remember?
0: But the point I'm saying, Rod, is I think that no matter what bridge you build, as soon as you build it, it will be at capacity because people will change their travel patterns to use it.
2: And we put it off too long to build it.
0: Yeah.
2: They're going to build it the day they discuss it. Yeah, it'll probably be all right. But we put it off for another, what are they looking at on that? 2032 or something, aren't they?
0: Did it say?
2: No, they haven't said, but I was talking to the guy that done the sewer one. And he said he's pretty sure that his company's going to be putting forward pricing for doing the tunnel if they go under the harbour.
0: I might put in a tender. How hard would it be?
2: Oh, well, I've gone under the Manukau Harbour.
0: Yeah.
2: And it's something like, I think it's somewhere around about 90 feet deep at the deepest point, that sewer one. Wow. You know, I mean, they crane them down into the hole where they're working.
0: Is it downhill the whole way? Are there pumping stations?
2: No, it's got pumping stations, I think, because it goes downhill, you know, it goes down under the harbour, and then it comes right up to Hillsborough and May Road, you know, where the old bus depot was there?
0: Yeah.
2: And then through underneath there. So it's quite a thing to build, mate.

0: But okay. I thought they could just run it around the waterfront, the extender, where Cox's Creek is and all around there.
1: That's it.
0: The aircraft are, you know, the old war aircraft around the waterfront there?
2: Yep.
0: And come out at this pit there at Point Chev, which goes almost across to the other side.
2: Okay. Just I think that's what Wayne Brown wants to use the... to use the old Biola Reef.
0: Yeah, I think it makes sense. Absolutely. I don't know the cost and infrastructure and all that side of it, though. There's a lot comes into it, you know. You can't just go and whack it in there and say, yep, we'll just pay for it as we go, and if it gets dear, well, that's it.
2: Okay. Appreciate you, Rod. Thank you. What I was trying to explain to Rod, and I don't think I had much success, the fundamental law of road congestion or the result of induced demand, the breakdown is when a new high-capacity bridge is built, the cost of travel decreases. This triggers several reactions. Existing traffic, drivers who are avoiding the area, taking different routes at different times, return to the new bridge. New trips, people who are not making the trips at all decide to drive. Development, businesses and residents move to the area, attracted to the improved infrastructure building, bringing more vehicles. These behaviours quickly fill the new capacity, leading to a new equilibrium of congestion. So as soon as they're built, they're at capacity. It's interesting, isn't it? The principle of induced demand, I think it's called, or the fundamental law of road congestion. Please discuss. 9:15, Dave Marcus, welcome.
3: Yeah, cracker day in Christchurch today, Marcus.
2: Oh, good, you deserve one. It's been a while.
3: Yeah, we do. Yeah, we do. I thought you might have been interested. I'm enjoying me push biking. I bought myself a giant 29-inch hardtail push bike, and
2: I'm pleased you went hardtail. I'm pleased you went 29. More cadence, more rolling, but further to fall, Dave.
3: I tell you, bikes have come a long way since the old Rally 20. That's how long it's been.
2: I love a Rally 20 with the white tyres, but yeah, you're right. Yeah.
3: Mindsight camps, you might be interested. I could speak at some length.
2: Dave, have you got a handle of the gears? Have you got sprockets on the front or just gears on the back?
3: I'm looking at it now. I've got two buttons at the front. Bottom one goes down, chops down, and the top one changes up. I've got disc brakes front and rear, and just one rail on the front as opposed to our Rally 20. There used to be two, if you understand, between two big cogs. It's only got one. And... there's seven cogs at the back, you know.
2: Because you won't need the gears for Christchurch flat. You'll be great on the old shovey. You'll be going good guns. Yeah,
3: Do you
2: go a combination lock or a key lock for your hot pulls?
3: No, it's just the $30 because I figured, hey, if they really want to pinch it, so the bloke tried to sell me a flash one that needed bolt cutters, but hey, if they want to cut it, they'd cut it. So I've just got a combination lock.
2: You go on your birth year? That's normally what you get to.
3: Mm. And I did buy a hard hat because cycle helmets weren't in when I was cycling to school.
2: Your lock number is 1959?
3: No, it's not. It's all for the same. No, I won't tell you. It's all for the same. I can't be bothered doing something complicated. Hey, in 1963.
2: Okay, fair enough.
3: In 1963, Felicity was the first cat to do what? The first cat to do what? Live at number 10 Downing Street, win a medal, or go into space. You got
2: 63. What was the cat's name?
3: Felicity.
2: They wouldn't send a cat to space.
3: Oh.
2: Mm. I'm saying number 10 Downing Street.
3: No, go into space. How's that?
2: Who'd send a cat to space? No one wants a cat in space.
3: Well, the dog, the first Russian, I believe, the dog, and his name just escapes me now, but I think it was
2: Laika, L-A-I, is it Laika?
3: You're correct. Yeah. Now, are you interested to hear anything about P&O used to do the catering for us at the mine site, and nowadays...
2: Could you eat what you want? Could you take sandwiches down in the mine with you?
3: Everything, yep. It'd take everything. You were very well catered for, very well looked after. And if you didn't like what they were offering for an evening meal, you can order a steak. And I'll tell you now, MC, I'm talking about...

0: Western Australia, because I only know about Western, the Goldfields and also the Pilbara. Entry-level MC, that's multi-combination road train driver, $70 an hour, and that's entry-level. And you get very well looked after. FIFO generally. Hey, but do you know what Dido is? D-I-D-O.
1: Oh, I'd like to. I'd like to imagine that. Fly in, drive in, drive out.
0: Yeah, correct. Yes, yeah, so I was working at
1: I thought you'd be Bibo.
0: I'm not even going to go there, mate.
1: That's bike in, bike out there, Dave.
0: Hey, I tell you, she's a pretty big. She's a pretty big state of Western Australia, mate. She's too far to push bike. I'll give you the tip.
1: But tell me something. Do people put a lot of weight when you can eat what you want?
0: Well, you're working 12-hour shifts generally, at least. No. I did, if you're sitting on a dump truck driving a 785 or a 777 or something like that, you probably will. But nowadays, as I say, what helps is all the camps are dry. There's no wet mess. The wet mess gone by the board. The dry mess, as I say, you go and have your feed.
1: Oh, you're not on the source. You can't get a beer.
0: No. The beers are gone by the board. No, they're all,
1: fair
0: they're
1: enough.
0: All dry.
1: Then, fair
0: which
1: enough.
0: Which is good for me.
1: Be fights. You'd be someone like yourself. You're getting fights and all sorts of stuff.
0: Yeah, absolutely.
1: Mm. Hey, wow. You get bored working. I struggle with 4 hours. A 12-hour shift would be a long time, wouldn't it?
0: Marcus, you've got to do it. I'd suggest do it when you're young, because work over there, what one has to understand and get your head around is work is your life. You go into a mine site camp and, look, you get everything made for you. Your bed gets made.
1: Really?
0: Your bed gets made? Absolutely. And your donga gets swept and cleaned out by the cleaning maids, and you get looked after. But you're there. You've got to understand that you're there to work, and work is it when you're on the site as your life. You've got to get that in your head. You understand? Like, there's no, you're in the outback, especially in the gold fields, the back of beyond. We used to sneak to Agnew, but I worked my way from shop fire's labour up to drill and blast supervisor. I had my own ute back then before I went driving road trains or trucks. I could sneak away a little bit, get off site, you know, but the average Joe Blood truck driver, dumpy driver or digger driver can't. So, yeah, no, when you're on site, mate, you're there to work and you've got to get that squared away in your head, you know.
1: Yeah, I like the idea of your bed getting made for you. That's got to be the clincher.
0: Well, you know, after a 12-hour shift, sir, I used to work anything up to 14 hours by the time I'd done my blast reports and paperwork and what have you. 10 hours off and back into it at generally 0600 and work the, 12-hour shift, mate, you know. It is what it is, mate. The money's good. And as I say, now they're screaming for truckies over there, especially road trains or... that sort of thing.
1: So, Dave, so if I finish my 12-hour shift and it's a daytime shift and I'm back to my donga at 8 p.m, right, and I don't start work the next day until 8 in the morning, I've had my dinner, is there a mess? What do I go and play table tennis with the other guys? What do I do?
0: There's generally you'll have a shower, you'd clean yourself up, go and have a feed. You might sit around and sit outside your donga and have a chat. But, mate, all you really want to do is hit the sack, you know. There's not much life away, you know. You don't do much at all, mate. You clean yourself up and get ready for the next shift, mate. You know, as I say, when you're there, you commit to work, and that's what you do.
1: What about can you bet your wages in a game of cards?
0: No, mate, no. There's none of that. None of that nonsense. No, you get the short, sharp shift if you started that sort of nonsense. There's no gambling in sight. All that's gone by the board.
1: It's changed since my day. That's amazing. Okay, so it's all here.
0: Yes, it's all changed a lot. All that's gone by the board. Every second Sunday is shift change. So I work 13 days on, one day off, 6 weeks on, 1 week off, where they will fly you in and fly you out of Perth, unless it's Dido drive and drive out. And generally, you can go either back to Perth or go back to Kalgoorlie. And stay wherever you wanted to stay. You generally cash up.
1: Did you have to keep a place in Perth, or did you best place?
0: No, I stayed in Belmont on the Great Eastern Highway, and I stayed at a pretty.

0: flash outs at Rivers Vale. And I could and I did, and I pretty much on that week off, I would catch up on sleep. I didn't hit the booze much. I wasn't much of a drinker back then. But I would go to Burswood Casino and drop a bit there. Like me flash cars over the air. You know, you're sort of on 160, 180,000 a year, you know. And Australian dollars, of course.
1: And you were, and it's good for your super too, isn't it?
0: Yes, compulsory super over there, and it has been for 20-some years. So their compulsory super and I believe is over $1 trillion in Australia, and they're doing very well for it, I believe.
1: I'm going to leave it there, Dave, but look, that's fantastic. Look, I appreciate your generosity, the generosity of what you've got to say. You're a generous guy. Thank you. 24 past nine.
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1: Hello, midnight. My name is Marcus. Welcome, Mark. Thanks for hanging on there. Good evening.
12: Good evening. Yeah, motorways. I think the best place is Parnell, a tunnel underground, because you can come up, get underground before you get into Parnell, coming from the southern motorway and the northwestern. Clear that city central jam up, go under the harbour. And a container terminal can have their own entry and exit on ground or underground right at the point where they come out of the container terminal. All the trucks in there go straight onto the motorway, south or north.
1: So all your motorways, all your motorway Highway 16 and Highway 1 coming out down towards Stanley Street down by the motorway. Yeah. You bang it down underground there and you come out Devonport. They're not going to be happy about
12: you don't come into Devonport. You come past the end of Devonport Peninsula.
1: Yeah,
12: off ramp and on ramp there. Then the next peninsula, which is the next suburb, off ramp, on ramp there, and that clears all that Takapuna area. All the traffic doesn't have to come down to those Devonport areas, and then it just joins onto the main motorway. Why isn't it going anywhere else? Because you can throw a couple of lanes on each side of the northern motorway on the North Shore.
1: So you're talking diving under where the motorway comes off Stanley Street. You come back
12: the container terminal. Right beside the container terminal, to the west of the container terminal. And container trucks can go straight onto the motorway, north and south. They don't have to go onto any city streets or anywhere, and west and northwest.
1: And your northern portal of the tunnel would be where you turn off for Takapuna, the first off-ramp on the right on State Highway 1 going north, right?
12: Well, no, as it coming from the city,

0: in the new tunnel, it pops up at Devonport, and then it comes along above ground.
1: Oh, you're coming up. You're coming up at Devonport.
0: Well, I don't. It's not for me to work that out.
1: Well, no, you got it all. But I wouldn't mind staying under and coming out just at the State Highway 1 at the university campus where the turn off is for Takapuna. Come up there, bang on the motorway. Yeah. You're good to go again.
0: Yeah. That's right. Yeah, those are the two options. Either come up at Devonport and go across above the water, or stay under the ground and go across to that other area, yeah, where the university is.
1: Makes sense, that, doesn't it?
0: That takes all the traffic away from the central city where the jam up occurs.
1: Yeah, you're right.
0: It sticks it straight onto the northern motorway.
1: Oh, think about that.
0: Clears the Harbour Bridge. The Harbour Bridge won't jam up anymore.
1: No,
0: they don't have those
1: that'll be good. They can get that fixed. Did you come up with that just today, or have you
0: I've been thinking about it for ages. It's the obvious conclusion, really.
1: Have you drawn diagrams and stuff?
0: No, not for me, because the experts will know where exactly to put it. I don't know anything about where lanes going and so on. I haven't taken any notice of that.
1: So when you talk about the container terminals, there's the Ferguson and the Bledisloe. You're going to the west of the Bledi. Is that right? You're chucking it across the tunnel?
0: I don't know. I can't. Is there two terminals there, are there?
1: Yeah. Oh, headlines. But, Mark, thanks so much. Half past nine. Nina, headlines, please.
2: Thank you, Marcus. A magnitude 4.2 earthquake has struck 25 kilometres southwest of Wellington. GeoNet reports the quake was 21 kilometres deep and light shaking may have been felt in Blenheim, Picton, Seddon, Wellington and surrounding localities. The Police Association says a new pay offer doesn't meet struggling officers' needs. The union says they'd effectively get a 0.6% bump with nothing for managers. And a stellar first day of Department of Conservation bookings for great walks, huts and campsites. Bookings are staggered across multiple times and days to ease pressure. A virtual queue is used to avoid technical issues that plagued trampers in previous years. More at 10 or go to nzherald.co.nz.
1: Nina, thank you. 29 to 10. I forgot to ask you more about the quake. If you got some more quake calls, where'd you feel it? How far away did you feel it? Do you feel it in Wānaka? Do you want to moan about it? Fascinating call from Dave, great recruiter. Yeah. Good on, Dave, old FIFO. Marcus, is nighttime talkback a New Zealand phenomenon or is it big in Australia and other countries? Also, I vote tunnelling in Auckland, pop it out between Orniwar and Esmond. I don't know about talkback have been big in Australia or not. There was one guy that rang up and he said they no longer have any talk back in Australia at night, but I don't know what state that was in. Yeah, a lot of them would go. I mean, I don't know what you'd be like with nighttime talk. Two SM, Hot Night with Abby Chatfield. Well, that's a commercial radio show covering entertainment, celebrity interviews, and lifestyle topics. Haven't really checked out the market over there. Welcome, people. My name is Mark. A lot of great texts. No doubt any new crossing will need to be tolled. So won't people naturally want to use the non-tolled crossing, i.e. the current Harbour Bridge? That's right. They should build a low-rise bridge with a tunnel directly below, and while they're at it, turn the entire upper harbour into reclaimed housing land on all canals with mass ferry traffic. Didn't feel the earthquake in Ashburton. Is everyone okay in Wellington? Marcus, do you think it's a good idea for Auckland or other cities to have underwater tunnels when there are so many volcanoes? Yes. Thought it was a dog jumping on my bed. That will be the quake. Porirua, I felt at Judgeford. Someone sent me a text that says, you and me, question mark, pigeon for sure. What's that about, Dan? Did you read that one? Oh. Oh, yep. Get in touch. Good evening, Marcus. I think if people in Auckland want to tunnel a bridge, then they should pay or start a GoFund page. Even

0: Ask the mayor, it's not the rest of New Zealand. Oh, it is, actually. I don't like this already. People saying, oh, we're not going to pay for it because, you know, if Auckland wins, New Zealand wins. Actually, what am I saying? Do we want? Are we into this? Yeah, we are into it. Because if anyone's gotten a quake or anything else, the Auckners are first to help them out. That's a fair thing to say, isn't it? Marcus, Gladstone's pronounced Gladstone in Aussie. Awakino Gorge will end up being another Manawatu Gorge before long. And the New Mount Messenger will end up being the most expensive road to nowhere until it's done. I'm not a roading engineer, unlike Tracy's father. But I think it is crazy to spend all that money on Mount Messenger when the Awakino Gorge is so prone to slipping and will continue to be. With our extreme weather and increasing extreme weather, no one in the future is ever going to experience better weather than they've experienced now. It's just going to get worse and worse and worse. And that gorge, I can't believe they've done it that way. And none of these fixes seem long-lasting. Because for those that don't know, just to explain the geography, as you're going from New Plymouth to Mauko, you go over Mount Messenger, which is long and tortuous. And they've replaced that with a tunnel now. They've got that one fixed. But then you go to the coast, then you head inland again up the Awakino Gorge. And that's, you go alongside a river, obviously. And just steep, unstable land. And very slippy, very prone. Anyway. Can't wait to see fireworks from a tunnel come New Year's, like missiles out to sea. See, the point what they're saying there is it's different. Get in touch. Wānaka might have a lot of complainers, but it's the only place left in New Zealand you can leave your keys in English at the supermarket, so if, say, it pays off, keeps the unders. Oh, I could do that in Bluff. You'd leave your keys in your car the whole time. One road in, one road out. The locals would find your car if it got taken. 100% Auckland. We Christchurch gave millions of dollars to help them, and now we are still trying to fix our roads. Rude word. A Hetal 12, my name is Mark. God, it's been a busy show, hasn't it, with everything? Leadership contest has not been triggered. For Keir Starmer, it's a bit like probably the Luxon scenario. No one wants the job. So, yep. They want change, but no one wants the job. Therefore, you got status quo. Status quo. Whew. Now, be in touch if you want to talk on air, people. 0800 80 30 9292 to text. Yep, roads and tunnels and bridges and FIFO. Anyone else got any FIFO stories that they work in the mines in Australia? How'd that work out for you? You'd need to have something special for your week off because, boy, you'd be looking forward to it. That'd be my take. Anyway, enough from me. Catch you soon.
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5: Hello, Liz. It's Marcus. Welcome.
6: I'm not sure if I'm correct or not, but you know, under Albert Park, where the university is. Am I correct in saying there's tunnels under there?
5: Correct.
6: Yes. I don't know a lot about it. I can only remember my father speaking to me, and I was thinking if they have tunnels, what an excellent idea for everyone to come off the motorway at the top and then whip through there and then whip through right through to under the harbour. But I don't know enough about what that area under there is like, you see.
5: There's been a lot of discussions about opening that up for all sorts of things, but it's all gone a bit quiet on that.
6: I don't know anything about it. I just remember, I don't know enough to know whether Dad worked there. But as a child, it completely fascinated me because I must have been told quite a bit about it. So obviously, from what he informed me, there must be some sort of tunnels there, but I don't know what they were for.
5: The air raid shelters, I think.
6: Oh, was that what they were?
5: Oh, something to do with the war effort. I think that's what it was for.
6: Yeah, well, he was in the Air Force. That could be right.
5: Yeah.
6: But wouldn't that make a lot of sense coming off the motorway and all of those junctions, they all arrive at that place?
5: Oh, I think everything's worth a thought.
6: Yeah, I was quite fascinated. Oh, were they air raid shelters? Is that what they were?
5: Some of them will know. I've spoken to the guy on this show, an old retired butcher was going to get them all going, and I forget what the whole plan was.
6: Yeah, I can't. But they have spoken about it several times in the last few years, but nothing's been done. They were going to open them up at one stage to the public, weren't they?
5: Yes, that's right. There's going to be wine bars and all sorts of things.
6: Yeah, well, I think it's time they use them for something more profitable for the country, if you know what I mean. Anyway, well, wait and see. We might hear interesting things. We may get some interesting feedback.
5: Yeah, if anyone wants to talk about those tunnels, I'll be up for that. Thank you, Liz. 0800 80 1080 and 9292 to text. Yes. If you want to talk about this, that's the plan. Here till 12, 18 to 10.
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3: 16 to 10. Very keen to hear your FIFO stories. I don't really know what a donga is. But Dave said you get back to your donga. Maybe someone could explain. I presume it's like a single man's unit. Don't know why it's called a donga. I think that's what he said, isn't it? It's like a FIFO standby. So I don't know where the word donga comes from. But I'm up for the discussion. Yes, it's like a container, like a refrigerator. I don't even know what you describe it as. Your donga. Someone said it could be an Zulu word. 1900, the first time it was used in Australia. That's what we are talking. Well, that's what I'm talking about. Get in touch. Alan's thinking. Toll the old bridge. Everyone will use the new bridge of tunnel. Problem solved. Not sure if they are the same tunnels, but there was an Auckland Underground operational centre during World War II. Built following Pearl Harbor when New Zealand was thought to be at risk of attack by Japan. I think there's a big underground bunker in Epsom below the Teachers College there. It was the operational centre. But yeah, there were certainly tunnels under Albert Park. Well, they're still there. I think they're full of old bricks. I've been in them some way, but not the whole way. 14 to 10. Who doesn't love a discussion about a tunnel? By the way, Aaron Patterson is out of solitary confinement in the women's prison. People are loving articles and stories about her. Marcus, this is Kate. This is Marcus. Good evening.
4: Hi, Marcus. It's Kate. I did FIFO for 4 years. In Perth, I was my base.
3: What's a donga?
4: A donga is like a hut, okay. But they're all in rows. So you might have eight in a row. And motel units.
3: Would it have a heat pump?
4: Yep, they'd all have heat pumps. They'd all have a small bathroom. You'd have a TV, a desk, a bar fridge and a microwave. Some of them were like motel units, the flasher ones, the newer ones. They were unreal.
3: And your bed would get made?
4: Yes, once a week your bed and your sheets were made and your bathroom was cleaned and you vacuumed. Yeah, but there's nothing wrong with it. I actually worked in the camps and I never minded it at all. I just looked at it as a small village. Most of them had 300 plus. They all had a bar, they all had a gym, they all had a swimming pool. They had a shop, most of them. Some of them now even have hairdressers and cafes. They had a rugby field. So I looked at it like a small village.
3: And when you say you worked in the villages, were you in food or were you in the servicing the rooms or what were you doing?
4: We all rotated. You'd service the rooms. You would be in the kitchen helping the chef. You'd work in the shop. You'd work in the bar. You'd work in the gym. So whichever company

0: serviced that camp. He would do the whole sort of camp itself, look after it, bit of a groundsman. But no, it was fine. The only thing is the heat. The heat's just, well, it's draining. I'd do 12-hour days for 2 weeks and then go back to Perth, fly back to Perth. In fact, I flew to Christchurch for 2 years. There's three of us in our 300 camp that flew to Christchurch every 2 weeks. So I'd do 2 weeks in Mines and then fly back to Christchurch. One of the guys was flying back to Kaiapoi to his farm and then to play rugby every 3 weeks.
1: Well, good on him. Must have been a keenly anticipated rugby team member. What would you do with your downtime there, Kate?
0: Sleep. I would catch up. But when you work it out, you'd only actually work 6 months of the year because you do 2 weeks on, 1 week off. And when you take leave, you take 1 week off, your 2 weeks on one side and 1 week off the other side. So that's a month. Okay. So you could do that twice.
1: Okay.
0: Yeah.
1: Why'd you leave?
0: It was a man. But lots and lots of, a few snakes. I came across 7 different snakes in my 4 years there, different types. Yeah, but I thought it was good because you didn't commute to work. Yet all your meals were made for you. You'd go to work. I'd get up at 4:15 in the morning, start at 4:45, be home at 4:45, be in bed at 8:15. But, you know, we used, us girls used to have hens parties. One of the ladies was getting married and we had a hens party. It's amazing what you can do when you've got no shops. We'd make a bride's dress out of curtains and we would, then at Christmas time, we would light our dongas up with fairy lights and go around and sing carols and that was great fun.
1: Did she get married on her donga?
0: No, we had a hens party for her.
1: Not a wedding.
0: No, but we made her a wedding, a pretend, you know, a hens party wedding dress. And then they'd bring in a band from Perth occasionally up to the, they used to call it the wet mess.
1: Love a wet mess. Oh, that's good, Kate. Thank you so much for that. It's generous of your, love these stories. Keep it going, 9 to 10.
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1: 7 to 10. Hello, Bruce. It's Marcus. Good evening.
9: Yeah, hello, Marcus. I'm just harking back to the tunnels under Albert Park. I don't think they ever went as far in as the university. I think it was mainly just the Albert Park area, but that's just what I've heard. I've never been or seen or whatever. However, the

0: we would call now about a 5-ton truck, but they weren't the huge trucks that are on the road. But they were just taking this wet clay in brick formation out and filling up the tunnels under Albert Park. So
1: getting that clay from where you got the bricks from? Is that right out of?
0: I was just about to come to that actually. Well, no, you jogged my memory. If you go down Point Chevalier Road, there's the first road down on the left is Montrose Street.
1: Yes.
0: And it all came out of the bottom end of Montrose Street, down now where the motorway, where the off ramp from the motorway comes up towards Point Chevalier, heading towards the city. We used to go down there as younger kids, and there used to be quite a big hill there, and we used to call it Matson's Mountain, and we used to our old wooden sledges down there. But that stopped, and then they cleaned it off, and then they started pressing the clay into these bricks, and away Matson's Mountain went.
1: And look, and that's where the motorway on ramp is too off Matson's.
0: Down that area on the city side of Oakley Creek.
1: Yeah. Hey, yep. I've been in those tunnels, and they were old.
0: Yes.
1: That's exactly as you describe. But why did they put all that stuff there? Because they wanted a place to store that clay, or because they were worried the tunnels would fall in, or why would you fill old tunnels with old? I could never actually work. I'd never had a good explanation about that.
0: I have no real idea about that, Marcus. The only thing I can suggest is that perhaps they were, because they were built in a hurry. They were excavated in a hurry. Maybe there wasn't insufficient support for them, and that's why they wanted to get something in there,
1: okay,
0: you know, quickly before Albert Park, dropped 10 feet down.
1: And can I just come back to you quickly, because I know I've got a minute before the news. When you talk about the end of Montrose Street, you called it Montrose Mountain. It wasn't a volcanic cone. There was just a big clump there,
0: It was just a hill. It was Montrose Street, and
1: there was a hill at the end of it?
0: Yes. There was a rise there.
1: Okay.
0: That's going back a long time.
1: How old are you, Bruce?
0: Almost 90.
1: Are you Jeff Sinclair territory? Is he like a contemporary of yours?
0: Yes. All of his brothers.
1: Yeah, okay. Because I read that book, Halfway Around the Harbour. I love that book, talking about Point Chevalier.
0: I knew many of the brothers, and the eldest brother, he was a doctor when kid. Set my hand.
1: Okay, and I think they had a Bluff connection too. I think originally they were from there too. I think they'd come up from anyway.
0: I'm not too sure about that. No. They came from Johnson Street down the other end of Point Chev.
1: Okay. I appreciate you coming through, Bruce. Thank you very, very much for that. Yeah, for those that don't know, Jeff Sinclair was a Radio Pacific broadcaster for a long time. Did this show, did Nights, and wrote a great book. Well, maybe it was his brother's book, the history professor, but one of them wrote the book, Halfway Around the Harbour. I think it was his brother, the professor, but very good book. Anyway, I'll be back after the news, people, if you want to talk.
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2: It's 10 o'clock. I'm Nina Burton. A magnitude 4.2 earthquake has struck 25 kilometres southwest of Wellington. GeoNet reports the quake was 21 kilometres deep and light shaking may have been felt in Blenheim, Picton, Seddon, Wellington and surrounding localities. Widespread challenges for most small and medium manufacturers hit by impacts of the war in Iran. Data from software company Unleashed shows they saw average profit margins plummet to the lowest on record in the first quarter of the year at a drop of more than 31%. The margins fallen across most categories except for beverages, electronics, food, energy and industrial machinery sectors. Unleashed head of product Jared Adams says this could be because these products are fast moving.
3: They're able to pass on the price more to consumers, so we may see that impact then again on demand in the future.
2: The Police Association says a new pay offer doesn't meet struggling officers' needs. The union says they'd effectively get a 0.6% bump with nothing for managers. Police Chief People Officer Lee McDonald says they won't comment further with bargaining continuing. Police Association President Steve Watts says many officers find it hard to pay everyday bills.
4: Many of our members are having to go to food banks, to other support services in order just to survive.
2: Many renters may find it easier than they think to get on the property ladder. A new survey commissioned by insurance company One Choice has found more than half of renters have put off doctor's visits and prescriptions to pay their rent. Most respondents say they feel trapped because it's so hard to save a deposit. Squirrel Mortgages Chief Executive David Cunningham says people should remember KiwiSaver will pay most of a deposit.
5: Interest payments are often not much different from the rent, and so you've demonstrated you can pay your rent, so you know to be able to pay your mortgages is just replacing one payment with a different one.
2: Talk of a New Zealand brain drain could be misleading with a gap in data to back it up. Between 2021 and 2025, the number of departing Kiwis jumped from about 26,000 a year to about 64,000. But COI 2 Centre for Informed Future says we know little about who's leaving. Director Sir Peter Gluckman says that includes their educational achievements.
6: We did know it from 10 years ago when it was much lower than the achievement of those coming in. So actually, at the moment, it may be that we've got a brain gain, not a brain drain going on.
2: A stellar first day of Department of Conservation bookings for great walks, huts and campsites. Bookings are staggered across multiple times and days to ease pressure. A virtual queue is used to avoid technical issues that plagued trampers in previous years. Dock Heritage and Visitor Director Kat Wilson says people lined up to get a bed on the Papadoa track today, kicking off the season.
7: By the time that we kicked off at 9:30 this morning, we had 4,100 people queuing, so we've had a really good start.
2: Slots open for the Milford track tomorrow. And Labour's leader is adding his voice to the farewell for National's Judith Collins as she officially bows out of politics. The senior National MP served as a parliamentarian since 2002 and today delivered her valedictory speech to the House. She's held multiple ministerial portfolios and had a stint leading National. Chris Hipkins says they've had a fairly confrontational relationship across the years.
8: When someone leaves, it's a time to be kind, and so I genuinely wish her well.
2: In sport, Luke Metcalf is poised to leave the Warriors. The NRL club have agreed to a request from Metcalf's management to talk with other clubs. It's unclear whether they would allow an immediate release for the halfback who only re-signed until 2028, late last year. Metcalf has been unable to regain his halfback role since returning from injury, with Tanner Boyd impressing in his absence and retaining the jersey. Just who will captain Dave Rennie's all?

0: Alex remains up in the air. Rennie, back in the country briefly between Corbet commitments, says he's still mulling that over. Rennie says the side's leadership as a whole is a facet he's looking to build and has gathered last year's leadership group for a Zoom call with some high-profile names.
1: We had a two-hour catch-up with those guys and invited people like Richie McCaw and Dan Carter, Kev Mialamu and actually Stephen Adams. And they spoke about their views around leadership.
0: Incumbent captain Scott Barrett is likely to not return for the Crusaders until at least the playoffs, owing to a new injury. Hurricanes assistant coach Corey Jane has re-signed until 2028 with his side top of the Super Rugby ladder. The former All Black will bring up his 100th match as a coach for the Hurricanes this weekend and says he didn't drive too hard of a bargain on his new deal.
2: Just signed for a jug of beer and a Moorabah, so you know, just, well, it's cool to stay here. I love this team and I've got to play here and I'm pretty lucky to be coaching here and I live in Upper Hutt and, you know, I thought they'd get rid of me, an old piece of furniture.
0: A sense of disappointment from Black Caps Test captain Tom Latham over the delay to the NZ20 franchise competition. Organisers have confirmed the launch of the competition will now take place in the 2027-2028 summer rather than early next year.
3: A bit gutted for it to, I guess, not quite get off the ground, but understand, you know, there's a lot of work that goes under the bridge to, I guess, to get that competition up and running.
0: That's news and sport to 10:05. Marcus Lush is next. 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Northland and Auckland, a few showers, some may be heavy but clearing. Coromandel, Bay of Plenty and Waikato, showers persistent and heavy at times. Waitomo, Te Kapiti, including the Central High Country, cloudy periods and the odd shower, becoming fine north of Taranaki. Gisborne to Wairarapa, also Wellington, generally fine, patchy rain for Gisborne. Nelson and Buller to Westland, mainly fine with a possible shower about Buller and Grey. Marlborough, Canterbury and North and Central Otago, cloud increasing and the odd shower. Dunedin, Clutha, Southland and Fiordland, mostly cloudy with showers and the Chatham Islands, showers. I'm Nina Burton. That's Newstalk ZB News, Sport and Weather to 10:06.
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0: here till 12 o'clock tonight. Feel free to partake. It's your show. Remember that, Sean. Thanks for hanging on. It's Marcus. Good evening.
1: A Donga 60 or 70 years ago was an old beat-up car.
0: Oh, yeah, wow.
1: It's a long time ago, but it was quite common usage.
0: Was it a donga or a dunga?
1: We call them dongas.
0: Oh, and what part
1: D-O-N-G-E-R.
0: What part of the world was that?
1: Oh, around Whanganui.
0: Oh, okay. Like New Zealand, North Island.
1: Yep.
0: Oh, never heard that.
1: Oh, well, I'm a bit older than you.
0: Bit of a donga. Good on you, Sean. Appreciate that. Thank you. Laurie, Marcus, welcome.
2: Yeah, hi there, Marcus. Hey, now in New Zealand in the old days, the term come back after the Boer War, and a donga in South Africa was a gully, steep-sided gully. And that's also, I've got a dictionary of physical geography as well, which also gives that as a meaning, South African gully. But when I first started working, the old surveyors used to use the term, these are old guys that have been in the 8th Army, but it's a term that carried on. And quite often, if they're talking about being in the dong, it meant you'd really got into trouble as well.
0: I thought so. There might be something like that too.
2: Yeah, but there was also the geography dictionary also has an Australian explanation, but it's not it also describes one of those circular depressions, sort of like in the Nullarbor Plains, you know, where the roof's collapsed on a subterranean chamber, basically.
0: Yes. Yep.
2: But it's evolved from that. Eh? Certainly used to be quite common. The guys confused between the dungas and the dongas, but I know a lot of the old guys, when I first started surveying, that always talking about being in the donga, about this and all that, and that was usually meant trouble, but it certainly was a South African gully. Hey, I don't know if Winston's chipped in about the tunnelling yet. Remember, he has...
0: built the Snowy River, didn't he? Snowy River Project.
2: Snowy River, yeah, well, he was going to be first at White River too.
0: That's right.
2: But, and that's right, he's right into Snowy River. Now, I don't know if you followed this Snowy River 2.0 is carrying on at present. I think they've got 4 tunnelling machines there. It's going to be a big pumped hydro power outfit.
0: Battery?
2: Pumping the water.
0: Pump storage, yeah. Like we would have done it. Yeah, well, good idea. Wow, okay.
2: There's about 27 kilometres of tunnelling and going down about 800. It's going to be a massive bloody thing, basically. I reckon it's got capacity of running about 3 million households. Hey.
0: But, largest renewable energy project under construction in Australia, includes one of the largest and deepest cavern excavations, the longest tunnels, 27 k's, of any pumped hydro station ever built. For those that don't know pumped hydro, you use power when your hydro schemes aren't working, you pump it all up high and it works as a battery.
2: Yeah, there was going to be, there was a proposal for one down south, which is also, it's gone and it's been reconsidered, I think.
0: Yeah, David Parker's involved, private now, Lake Onslow, great idea.
2: That's right, yep. But I'm just thinking, if I go back to fly in, fly out mining stuff, mine was more in Canada, basically, up on the Yukon, which was never underground, sort of always on top.
0: Laurie, what's the 8th Army?
2: Well, that was the Army, there was New Zealand Army unit that went, they're mostly in the desert, basically. Used to talk about 8th Army reunions on Alfred Dagg.
0: Oh, yeah, okay. Yeah, I'm never quite sure what it was.
2: That was, I think it was the unit that went off to the desert, basically. And it had a lot of surveyors in the artillery section of it, basically. They were good old guys to work with, actually. You know, they sort of... been round the mill and survived that, and however, be interesting to see what crops up politically with this Auckland tunnel over the next little while. Yeah,
0: would you go a tunnel or a bridge with all your wisdom of all the years there, Laurie?
2: Well, I don't know. Some of the sounds of these tunnels right now, I mean, that Snowy River version 2, tunneling through some really fractured, geologically unstable stuff in places. So, I mean, the capability of going through, I think I'd prefer a tunnel, you know, if it's, you know, if it was geologically sound.
0: Yeah, no, yeah. I think, yeah, okay. I'm going to agree with you, Laurie. I'm in favour of a tunnel. 12, yeah, it's only 12 past. Gosh. 13 past, Marcus till 12. What's happening in your world? People were talking dongers and the 8th Army and FIFO, fly in, fly out. Or drive in, drive out. Now, there'll be other versions. Walk in, walk out. Get in touch if you want to talk about this or anything else. Head will be in midnight. 0800 80 1080. I think FIFO is also first in, first out. Am I right? Don't know. Keir Starmer has not been rolled as the Prime Minister. He's going to get it going. Get in touch. Marcus, I read today that some sort of boat was flown from Auckland to Nandi, and that's in the Antonov. So, yeah, someone has some money. There we go. That's the point. Marcus, what they need for Waitematā is a

0: causeway, no bridge, no tunnel, a causeway built with local mata, which is obsidian. There you go. And Peter Starmer's MPs have resigned. I think that story's moved on a bit since then, though. Get in touch. My name is Marcus. Welcome. 0800 80 1080 and 9292 to text. You want to be a part of it. Would like to hear from you. 15 past 10. The Aussie version is dry as a dead dingo's donga. Oh, that must be where they lived. Marcus, I worked at Moline Mine, which was 30 miles from Pine Creek in Northern Territory in the 70s. The dongas were made of corrugated iron, coal sacks for doors, and contained a bed and locker for your gear. Snakes and goannas were often encountered about the site, and frogs would get in our boots when we left them outside. Food and the money was good for the time. There was a bar, and we all spent a lot of time there. I only stayed long enough to get a bit of money together and move on. Regards, Ian. What would UISO be? And someone wants to know if they'll put a tunnel through the Brendewins. Oh, yeah, all in time. We're getting tunnel happy. I don't know what UISO stands for. I can't even Google that one. Grayson, it's Marcus. Welcome.
1: Hey, mate, how you going?
0: Good, Grayson, thank you.
1: I've just tuned in. I'm in Perth currently.
0: Oh, cool.
1: I've just caught the last of, I think, I don't really know what you're talking about, FIFO, like what?
0: We're just talking about a guy's got a job over there for, as a four-course driver for somewhere. We're just talking about the conditions and what it means and what it's like. Are you doing that yourself?
1: Yep. I'm up in Roy Hill Mine, and I'm doing plumbing and civil. Pay's good. I think I tried to tune in this morning when I forgot her name. I texted in, but it didn't go through. And she was talking about how why Kiwis are moving over to Australia and like why a lot of Kiwis are moving over doing Wi-Fi. And I sort of just got over here, but the pay difference is just insane. It's crazy. I definitely could never move back to New Zealand after the money I've been on.
0: You got to are you flying back to New Zealand, Grayson, or are you spending your week off in Perth?
1: I spend my week off in Perth.
0: So what's your goal? To buy property there as well and commit to it?
1: Yeah, buy a property here. Buy a couple actually. So it's just living here. Just opportunities here, just a lot more.
0: So you buy a house and an investment property as well?
1: Yep, for sure. Wouldn't be able to do that back home.
0: Are you from Auckland?
1: Yeah, from Auckland. And I was like, I'm a plumber back home, and I was on a decent wage. But there's no way that New Zealand can pay what they're paying here. The rates are insane here.
0: Hey, just a question for me, Greg. You know, sometimes people like a job because you do the job and you make the money, but also you climb the ladder. I've never heard FIFO people talk about that. Does that happen as well? You get promoted and end up doing different jobs, or you'll always, I don't want to demean what you're doing, but you'll always, or do you become a supervisor and you can walk up that, or is this your lot for now and the wages you're on will be static?
1: I think you can, there definitely is room to grow in the company, just depending on what company you're with. I know a couple of guys that started like offside drilling, and then now they're like management or what they call like a supi here, and they're on really good money.
0: Okay.
1: I sort of feel sorry for my friends back home.
0: Is there a sense though that you are working the whole time and you're putting everything on?

0: hold to make money, because you're always, you know, you're just there the whole time. There's no, you haven't got sports clubs or stuff around that. It's just, it just is all about the money.
1: Yeah, definitely. There is that. I mean, I've got two kids.
0: Oh, okay. And a partner. Her and, are they in Perth? Like, are they in Perth with you?
1: They're back home in New Zealand.
0: Ah, okay.
1: Yeah. But now I plan to bring them over before the end of the year.
0: Oh, that'll make the, and you'll be, if they're in Perth, how often will it be until you see them? Is it 5 weeks and then a week off?
1: I'm coming back on Sunday. Yeah, I'm coming back Sunday for my daughter's birthday, so I'll get time off. But my swings are 2-1.
0: Oh, that's great. So that would be great if you go to Perth for them for a week. That'll be fantastic.
1: Yeah.
0: But, why were you saying you feel sorry for your New Zealand mates?
1: Oh, just the situations that they're in. I mean, like, it's just, I mean, it's sort of hit like a glass ceiling in terms of, like, wages and just the cost of living back home. I mean, I know that they're really struggling, and it's, like, when I talk to them, often, and it's usually I catch them after work and I'm talking to them, and it's just, yeah, it just seems grim back in New Zealand, like nothing's really improving.
0: No, that's the thing. We're not sensing any progress. It seems like things are getting worse.
1: Yeah.
0: Was it straightforward for you to get your job? Did you go through that? Because I know people have to go across there. You got to sort of get some forms sorted out. Did you do all that in New Zealand before you went?
1: I sort of, I done the bulk of it here. So it took me about a month, really, like I'd say about a good month to get everything sorted, all my tickets, sort my licenses over, my plumbing license, my driving license.
0: Was it challenging or straightforward?
1: It was pretty straightforward. I think the really good thing about being a Kiwi coming to Australia is that you're pretty much an Australian citizen. Like, you have all the rights that they do. So it's pretty easy.
0: And have you got a plan, your 10 years in the mind, or your forever, or how do you reckon you're going to run at it?
1: I think I'll go 10 years. 10 years in the mind, just save, invest, and then... I think my partner always wants to move back to New Zealand, but we'll just take it from, we'll revisit in like 10 years, see where we're at.
0: Gee, I'm looking at the, it's pretty foreboding. Is it coal or is it bulk? Is it gold? What are you mining at Roy Hill?
1: Ore.
0: Iron ore. And that goes on a train, does it? Oh, lost them. Working for Gina Reinhart. Thanks for that. Lovely to talk. Appreciate that. Love it, love it, love it. 23 past 10.
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3: 25 past 10. FIFO and the Auckland Harbour Crossing, bridge or tunnel? You'll have an opinion, or you might not. There'll be some good jobs for that, I guess. I don't know what the big jobs on a tunnel are. When you got a boring machine, something you might want to mention. And FIFO. And we got into that not because, apparently there was a show last night with Jack Tame. I was obviously on here, I didn't watch that, but I don't think Australia's got any less lucrative or less appealing with the fact that we're going to go into a cost of living crisis with fuel going up because of Trump's stalemate, which is what it is. He's bored of it. And they haven't got that. They're not holding the ace cards with the straight. Taito is train in, train out too, by the way. That's what you could do. Taito, one of the Jacksons. Get in touch, people. 27 past 10. And the tunnels under Eden Park, if anyone's got any more to talk about that. Would love it if you want to be a part of it. Now, I think I've covered most of what I need to say tonight. Bit of a quake earlier on. It's a 4.2 now. Just south of Wellington, in the middle of Cook Strait. When I say in the middle, I mean that loosely. But pretty much in the middle of Cook Strait, actually. People reported they felt the tremor. Details could be subject to revision. Once it was like a jolt and a pop, once it was like a thud. Someone said it was sudden and sharp. Must be hard to come up with new ways to describe earthquakes. I think sudden and sharp seems pretty good to me. Yes. Some of the other stuff I need to tell you about tonight. The Wellington Phoenix play Melbourne City in the A-League final, the women's final, Sunday, 6:15. Mandalore and Grow go out on the 21st. That's 9 days away. That must be next Thursday. Budget, May 28. It is Limerick Day. I'm not going to do a Limerick Day because it make me nervous. It is Odometer Day. Yep. I don't think odometers are quite as compelling as they were once when actual numbers clicked over. Digital ones aren't as exciting, if I can say that. They've done a TV show of Wordle. Yeah, that sounds pretty boring, doesn't it? That's happening. Oh, Google was down. I had trouble with Google today. I tried about three. I was within long meetings and nothing was working. A server error. Yeah, I got that. I don't know what was going on then, but it seems like there's been a lot of interference. And maybe you went to watch the Antonov depart today too. Let me know about that. That's all what we are talking about, discussing, if you want to be a part of the show. And if there's something else you want to mention, good. Good, good, good. Keep those texts coming through. 0800 80 1080. Goodness knows why we need a second crossing. Already gave the Greenhithe Bridge. We need to make Stonehill 61 the main road. I think it's because the bridge is at

0: the end of its use-by date. It's 65 years old. I understand and agree the hourly rates and pay are much higher in Australia. Can you ask the next Australian-based Kiwi how much you have to pay for a plumber, for example? The point being, the plumbers get paid well, the clients pay more, therefore it's inflation 101. Someone might, I don't know if they fully understand your thinking there. Oh, you so is unicycle in Segway out? Be a good way to do it. Thanks for that. 10:30, Nina, headlines, please.
1: Thank you, Marcus. The Green Party is accusing the government of loosening the leash on climate laws for corporate profits. It's announced plans to amend the Climate Change Response Act to prevent companies being sued for climate damage. It directly targets a civil case before the High Court claiming six high emitters, including Fonterra and Genesis Energy, have contributed to the climate crisis. Reassurance New Zealand has no cases of Hunter virus and the risk remains low. Director of Public Health, Dr. Karina Gray, says they aren't aware of anyone exposed on the affected cruise ship being in New Zealand. And an economist says he's seeing more parents helping kids into first homes. A survey for insurance company One Choice found almost half of respondents got financial assistance from the bank of mum and dad. More at 11 or go to nzherald.co.nz.
0: Nina, thank you. 29 to 11. Hello, Corey. This is Marcus. Welcome.
2: G'day, Marcus. That causeway idea is a good idea because if you look at what they did at Lyttelton for the breakwater, they put those rocks on the mud and the fishery improved and it was actually better for the ecology. So I'm thinking if they did put a causeway through and put big pipes through along there, maybe a bridge that the boats can go through there.
0: Because you got those, You got the Chelsea Sugar Works. I'm just looking where the rocks. Did they make a harbour at Lyttelton? Is that what you're talking about?
2: No, they made a breakwater by where the yachts moor in the harbour.
0: Copy.
2: It's not that expensive to do. You know, it's quite cheap, and they just sit on the mud, and eventually they just sink in, and you can build a road on top of it. But the fish make little habitats inside the rocks. You know. So there's the fishery improved.
0: So did that whole marina get earthquake damaged and they rebuilt it?
2: No, they got damaged because the first one they made, I think, had polystyrene over with concrete.
0: That's
2: over
0: right.
2: It because they were too light.
0: They got all
2: smashed up.
0: Okay, so...
2: They then put a breakwater, I think, in front of it and that stopped the waves from coming in and smashing all those floating moorings, I think.
0: Oh, from the southeast? Because it's quite an enclosed harbour, isn't it? Okay.
2: Yeah.
0: I've never followed that story.
2: Comes straight through.
0: Yeah, okay.
2: Yeah. You know, I think that would be a cheap way for New Zealand to do it. It wouldn't cost the taxpayers a lot of money. And the ecology people need to do a study, or the universities maybe, on the one at Lyttelton and just see how the fishery has improved. And if everyone's worried about the environment, well, that's actually going to improve the environment, so...
0: Yeah, I don't think you'd ever get approval from environmental concerns for it because, you know, I guess it would affect the whole ecology up the harbour from the causeway, would it?
2: If you've got big pipes through there, you've got water coming still flowing through, so the fish will still be able to go through. But New Zealand can't afford billions of dollars.
0: We've got
2: to think cheap, and we've got to use common sense. And maybe the government needs to make a department of common sense, because I think as a tradie we tend to waste a lot of money because these private companies pull the wool over the government's eyes and try and make lots of money out of things that could be done cheaper, you know.
0: It's been a while since I've heard the Department of Common Sense. Oh, I think New Zealand First has always talked about the Department of Common Sense. Yeah, okay.
2: Yeah. Well, the government has been bamboozled by these private companies that all they want is money and they just charge a fortune for doing things. But the health and safety is the biggest cost. And if you could reduce that, they could do the jobs for half the price, I reckon.
0: Like it a lot, Corey, all of it. Thank you very, very much. 24 to 11.

0: My name's Marcus. I'm going to put the kettle on. Polly, put the kettle on. Oh, late for a cup of coffee, eh?
1: Now,
0: that's what I'll do. I should be back in time. How long have I got exactly, Dan? I'll put my stopwatch. 2 minutes and 10 seconds. Do you think we'll be able to board a kettle? Really? What I do quite often is I panic and I boil it, but there's not enough water in it. And that's always disappointing when you make your coffee and you've got about a third of a cup. How would you give me 10 seconds heads to take the delay out? For the delay? I'm not going to do 10 seconds of silence. People would say, oh, you only work 4 hours. You don't even know. Oh, you only work 4 hours and half the time you're making coffee. You know what people are like, Dan? They're mean-spirited. Oh, you not here half the hour. Well, sometimes I think they probably care. Some of the texters can be a bit salty with what they say through. Everyone's a critic when it comes to the texts. Actually, most of the texters are pretty good. Get one or two salty ones a night. Marcus, last night you were talking to a guy that wanted to change his middle name from Frederick, but his mother didn't want him to. He also wanted to change his date of birth. Wherever, as you know, we can't. I wish I could change my birth date so I could retire now and enjoy my pension and super while my body is young. So if the Auckland Harbour Bridge is past its use-by date, what does that say about the Sydney Harbour Bridge? Well, I think the Sydney Harbour Bridge is quite different. And as I say that, I'm Googling up a picture of it. And this is all going into my coffee time. The Sydney Harbour Bridge is different because it's made of sandstone. Oh, and the arch. But I think it's more robust construction. Whereas the Harbour Bridge, Auckland, is entirely steel. Anyway, please discuss. See you after the break. Hold on, I haven't gone yet, Dan. See you after the break.
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0: Plenty of time. Is it me? Well, that was eventful. Found a bit of Fijoa loaf. Anyway.

0: Wow. I can do it all in one. I don't think that was possible. Whew. Marcus, the Sydney Harbour Bridge is a famous icon throughout the world because it's made from sandstone. Also, you can do, not only can you do a bridge climb, but there is a museum in the one of the towers. I walked across the Harbour Bridge not so long ago. Quite enjoyed it. Of course, you can walk across it. What a great thing that is. Who would have thought a bridge you could walk across? Yeah. It's actually going to be interesting for Auckland because when the bridge comes to the end of its life, and I don't know how long it was built for, then what do we do with it? Do we restore it because we all love it so much? I never thought about that, life beyond the Harbour Bridge. Do we pay millions of dollars to keep it restored? Or do we get rid of it? Can you Google and find, Dad, I'm too excited about coffee. Can you find out how long it's built to last for? Get in touch, people. My name is Marcus. Welcome. How are you going? What's happening? I need some calls now. What about the tunnels under Albert Park? Some more comments about that would be good. And I apologise if the show is a bit Auckland-focused tonight. Mind you, we talked about Wānaka. And that was a question I asked earlier. Which city in New Zealand do you think is the whiniest? Always complaining about stuff. But those people in Wānaka, I mean, they'll never recover from that McDonald's. I think, for goodness sake, pick your battles. It made them look precious. Because we know full well, as soon as all the Wānaka people are out of, the first thing they're doing is stopping and buying McDonald's. Anyway, that's what we are talking about. If there's other stuff you've got, all good. And talking about FIFO working in Australia. It's a big commitment for people, for their families, isn't it? To spend 10 years in the extractive industry. I mean, I don't know how much job satisfaction is there in mining iron ore out of the back of Australia. I suppose you're powering the world economy. I suppose if you're into trucks and doing truck stuff, it's good. Yeah, I could do that. Like the sounds of it. Anyway, that's what we're on about tonight. So be in touch if you want to talk about this or anything else. 0800 80 1080 and 9292 to text. Gosh, I'm just reading on the Aussies had a big budget. There's now a tax on shares. But they're also saying that Australia is bracing, and the new budget's revealed that 765,000 permanent migrants will arrive over the next 3 years. A lot of people moving to Australia. So nearly 1 million people. It's a lot of people. Wow. Mind, they're building homes. Good evening, Steve. This is Marcus. Welcome.
1: You're talking about the tunnels under Albert Park?
0: Yes.
1: Yes. Well, I found two alternate ways in. They're very much filled back. They were very much filled back in.
0: Yes.
1: They're not open voids.
0: We have talked a bit about that. That you probably didn't understand. That you probably didn't hear. Stephen,
1: yeah.
0: A guy rang up and he was from Point Chevalier.
1: Yeah.
0: And he was a very well-informed kind of a unit. And he was 90. And he remembers in his day, at the end of Montrose Road or Street in Point Chevalier, there was a thing called Montrose Road. And he said for 3 years, he watched trucks go and grab large bricks of unfired clay.
1: Yep.
0: To full, and I've been in those tunnels, and that's what I saw.
1: Yep, that's right. Well, to a point, most of the voids were backfilled, but they could be opened up again. It would be a horrendous job.
0: Yes. Just before you get to that, where did you go in? Because I went in up...
1: There's an area in Kitchener Street.
0: Yes.
1: We found a manhole cover that we thought might be something to do with the stormwater. And lifted it up, had a look, and you could see that going towards the park, there's a depression in the ground where it's collapsed. Whatever was used as the lining on the entrance has collapsed. But you could see that there's something there.
0: Yeah.
1: And down in Beach Road, there's a service station being built.
0: Yes, that's where I got in.
1: And behind it, yeah, there's a wall.
0: Yep.
1: And apparently there's a gated entrance there, but it doesn't go very far.
0: Yes, that's where I went in. This is 40 years ago, now, well, 30 years ago.
1: The question there is, like, now we're thinking of it in the light of...
0: Can you just, Steve, can I just revisit you? How old are you when you're looking for this manhole?
1: Oh, well, I've been interested. I've just turned 70.
0: But are you like an urban caver or something?
1: I'm a potholer. Well, I know all the mines and tunnels up here on the Coromandel. I explore them. But, probably just an interest in it. There are a number of tunnels, but we've got to think now, what would be the reason for opening them up, really?
0: Oh, well, there's no reason to. Someone was going to put wine bars and stuff in them, but that's all gone by the by, hasn't it?
1: As I say, they were put in very quickly. They weren't designed to last. They weren't like the ones at Stony Batter and Waiheke that are concrete lined. They are lined, but in a pretty primitive type
0: of
1: lining.
0: Agreed. Yep.
1: And it was put in during the First World War. I just say what would be the point? That it'd be a major undertaking. And there used to be ventilation points in the park.
0: Can I just correct you? They were built during World War II.
1: World War II, okay.
0: Oh, sorry. No, yeah, they were constructed between December 41 and January 42, so they were built quite quickly.
1: They were built very quickly.
0: Dug by hand.
1: There were ventilation shafts around where the clock is. They were filled in, mid-70s. There was an area behind the art gallery. They found a well. It was dug out. And they got some early armoury that were in the old guns. That was purported to link into it somewhere. In Kitchener Street, there's several spots. I think this one has even got a plaque on it, or did have a plaque on it, to say that was behind that wall. There was an evacuation area. It was supposed to have been a hospital. Quite a bit of, you could find a lot of people in there. But for what reason would you want to open that up for? There'd be no artifacts.

0: You know, I don't know. But there were other tunnels in the city that I came across when I got very adventurous.
1: Yeah, okay, I've got to run for a break, Steve. Hang on there. Sorry about that, I'm behind times.
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1: Steve, where were the other tunnels that you found?
0: There's one, or used to be one, that you could get in from Myers Park. You could go down into Queen Street. It's a brick-lined drainage tunnel. It was the Liger Canal originally. And you come out underneath the ferry building. There's also one sort of in that area where you can get, or used to be able to get into. It comes up into Simon Street. You come up into a manhole cover up into Simon Street, but that's just a drainage. It was quite big. And from there, I could go up to as far as, up as far as Grafton Bridge. You're coming up by the cemetery.
1: Wow. What year are you doing all this?
0: Should I say, between 1980 and 1990, I got quite adventurous looking. You see, there's tunnels all over different cities, like London. Yeah. They're all over the place, the old railway tunnels.
1: I've got to talk about that more time, Steve. Sorry, I'm right off ads, but look, yeah, let's hold that conversation another night because I'm finding that fascinating. But thank you, 7 to 10.
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2: Hi, Katie. It's Marcus. Welcome.
3: Well, hello, Marcus. It's Katie again. I'm very upset about the crusty old guys they've got for the coaches for the All Blacks. I mean, they've got Rennie and another older guy, and now they've brought in Sir Graham Henry, who's 80. I mean,
2: is he 80?
3: Yeah, 79.
2: Oh, for God's sake.
3: Well, I just think they get rid of Razor, and then they've got these three old guys. I think Ubanga might be helping as well. But Dave Rennie doesn't look so he could smile. And I just think they're all a bit old. They need a younger.
2: It's going to be humbling if they get spanked, isn't it?
3: Yeah, well, I hope they do.
2: It's going to be humbling for them, but you're quite right. Give someone young a go.
3: Well, they've got three of them, and they're not what I'd call young, and they're not terribly charismatic, you know what I mean? I mean, Sir Henry, he's lovely, and he's sort of there in a capacity role, I think.
2: Oh, he's always been a gruff old bugger, though.
3: I know. So we'll just see. But I just thought I wanted to tell you because you know how much I love about, my rugby.
2: I wondered how old he was when I heard him today. I thought, well, yeah, but I didn't put two and two. He will be that.
3: Yeah, because he's been around forever. And he's very good. He's got a lot of knowledge. But surely they don't have to pick people that old to coach the All Blacks.
2: And you wonder how a 19-year-old will relate to them.
3: Who's that?
2: Well, a 19-year-old player.
3: Oh, yes, exactly. Be like his grandfather.
2: Yeah, well, and, you know, no one really wants... fair enough, come on, get to the point, Granddad. I mean, it's... Yeah.
3: Well, I might be the only one that thinks like this, but I just had to let you know.
2: Well, I think it's very interesting, the points you make, Katie, but I think the results will be telling if... Yeah, because no one's going to like worldwide ridicule for the worldwide media if the headline is, you know, Dad's Army fails or whatever it is. Oh well, when they made their fortune, you think they'd want to? Oh well, guess no one likes to be out of the limelight for that long. Something sounds a bit desperate about it to me. Yeah, I think you're right. Thank you for that, Katie. If you want to talk, come through here till 12. Aruni, Marcus till midnight.
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0: Marcus Lush, Jason Pine. All the names you can trust. 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
1: It's 11 o'clock. I'm Nina Burton. The Green Party's accusing the government of loosening the leash on climate laws for corporate profits. It's announced plans to amend the Climate Change Response Act to prevent companies being sued for climate damage. It directly targets a civil case before the High Court, claiming six high emitters, including Fonterra and Genesis Energy, have contributed to the climate crisis. Co-leader Chloe Swarbrick says this clearly undermines the role of courts.
2: Luxon's government is using their dying breaths to unravel the basic rights that New Zealanders have to hold big polluters accountable.
1: A magnitude 4.2 earthquake has struck 25 kilometres southwest of Wellington. GeoNet reports the quake was 21 kilometres deep and light shaking may have been felt in Blenheim, Picton, Seddon, Wellington and surrounding localities. A 38-year-old accused of smothering his 5-year-old daughter claims he believed he'd given her herpes and feared she'd be socially isolated. Mukesh Prasad pleaded not guilty of murdering Tulsi Amola by reason of insanity in the High Court at Auckland today. His lawyers argue he was convinced he'd given her herpes when her insect bites became infected on Christmas Day 2024 and wanted to save her from pain. He's accepted he killed her less than 2 weeks later and says he attempted to kill himself before calling police. An autopsy confirmed the child never had the virus. Reassurance New Zealand has no cases of hantavirus and the risk remains low. Director of Public Health, Dr. Karina Gray, says they aren't aware of anyone exposed on the affected cruise ship being in New Zealand. A Kiwi who was on board will be flying to Australia to quarantine in coming days, but there's no plan for returning home yet. Gray says Public Health Services are positioned to support anyone possibly exposed returning here. An economist says he's seeing more parents helping kids into first homes. A survey for insurance company One Choice found almost half of respondents got financial assistance from the bank of mum and dad. New market entrants made up more than 27% of all sales in this year's first 3 months. OPES Partners resident economist Egg McKnight says buyers are doing well despite needing their parents' help.
3: First home buyers are buying a higher percentage of the houses than they ever have. And first home buyers should be very happy. They're taking advantage of the fact that house prices are 30% lower than they were at the peak of the market.
1: A standing ovation, a round of applause and hugs from MPs as Judith Collins says goodbye to 24 years in politics. The senior National MP has delivered her valedictory speech to Parliament. She's reflected on her career, saying she's most proud of an inquiry into the impact of Agent Orange on troops during the Vietnam War and banning smoking in prisons. Collins is thanking her family, staff, colleagues and supporters.
4: I would like to acknowledge that the true news of my resignation, because I shall never retire, was greeted with an outpouring of love around Parliament. And it was so lovely that I thought I'd died.
1: Newstalk ZB Sport. Sir Graham Henry is honoured to be returning to the Black Caps setup 15 years on from coaching them to a Rugby World Cup triumph. He's agreed to be an independent selector on head coach Dave Rennie's panel with assistant coach Neil Barnes, the other voice. Sir Graham says it was a treat to be asked.
5: I know Dave pretty well and I respect the man immensely, and as I said, I feel very fortunate to be asked to help out in a small way.
1: Meanwhile, Rennie has accepted former All Black Brodie Retallick won't be back in black at least this year. Rennie, who coaches Retallick at Corbeil, threw up his name back in March. As a player, he'd like to return home. He says travel is a factor with Retallick, who he regards as still the best lock in the world, but he's not closing the door on luring him for next year's World Cup.
6: Made a massive contribution to the rugby here, and I reckon he's earned the right. If he was available, if the system allowed, and if he was playing good enough to potentially be available next year. But he's been the best player in Japan. Been phenomenal.
1: The Warriors are prepared to let Luke Metcalf negotiate with other clubs. A statement says they'll allow last year's first-choice halfback to look for a new home after falling down the pecking order following injuries over the last 12 months. It comes with Tanner

0: Boyd poised to re-sign until 2029. Former Kiwis international Richie Barnett says it's a stunning turn of events.
1: Clearly, obviously we've seen through the year that he doesn't like playing six, and Tanner Boyd's playing so well. Chanel's playing so well at six. Tanner Boyd's just amazing at seven. So, and it's incredible, isn't it, how the tide has turned from what we saw last year.
0: St George Illawarra and the Bulldogs have already been mentioned as possible landing spots for Metcalf. That's news and sport to 11:05. Sports Talk is next. 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Northland and Auckland, a few showers, some heavy, clearing. Coromandel, Bay of Plenty and Waikato, showers, persistent and heavy at times. Waitomo, Te Kapiti, including the Central High Country, cloudy periods and the odd shower, becoming fine north of Taranaki. Gisborne to Wairarapa, also Wellington, generally fine, patchy rain for Gisborne. Nelson and Buller to Westland, mainly fine, with a possible shower about Buller and Grey. Marlborough, Canterbury and North and Central Otago, cloud increasing and the odd shower. Dunedin, Clutha, Southland and Fiordland, mostly cloudy with showers, and the Chatham Islands, showers. I'm Nina Burton, that's Newstalk ZB News, Sport and Weather to 11:06.
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Oh, welcome to the final hour, people. 11:07, bridge or tunnel, Auckland, the crossing. There's going to be a lot of discussion about that. Because mark my word, it sounds like a free. What happened? They tried to put a bikeway across it. Good idea. And what happened was the people along the area, Northcote, where the bikeway was going, they were impossible with how much fuss they kicked out. And that was just for people cycling. Imagine if there's going to be four-lane roads going past your place. There will be campaigns like you've never seen before. So, yeah. And there will be environment courts and all sorts of things. It'll be very, very, very hard to get across the line. Unless they fast track it or put some pretty tough legislation through. I don't know what that legislation is going to be. But yeah, it's going to be tough. So anyway, there's that. So if you want to talk about that or anything else tonight, that's the plan. My name's Marcus. Welcome. 0800 80 1080 and 9292 to text if you don't want to come through. Anything else you want to mention, I am here for you. So 0800 80 1080 and 9292 to text. Kettle 12. So we are talking about the tunnel and about working in Australia, FIFO. FIFO is fly in, fly out. For those that don't know, as a new thing to me as well. But yeah, that's what we're on about tonight. So if you want to discuss it, this or anything else, would love to hear from you. All the lines are free. And that woman was quite interesting about... I mean, it's unusual about Graham Henry. It would be unusual to employ someone that's 80 as an advisor. Because normally in the modern world, you're considered, you know, you're always trying to get young people and the smart young people. So, yeah, I don't know what you want to say. Would you go to a surgeon who was 80? Or is it a different analogy? But that's something you can discuss tonight, people. If you want to talk, here till 12, anything goes, as I've said a number of times. My name is Marcus. Welcome. 0800 8080 and 9292 is the text number if you want to come through. Tunnel from Mechanics Bay to Devonport. More moves on traffic from State Highway 1.

Graham Henry is not a coach, he's a selector. Very good, thank you. The Sydney Harbour Bridge is made from steel, made in Australia. The abutments are sandstone. The Auckland Harbour Bridge is steel with the piers made of reinforced concrete. I have an irrational fear of the Auckland Harbour Bridge. I swear that thing is just going to collapse straight into the harbour. I will not drive over by choice. Nio. Marcus, there were trenches dug behind the Dominion Museum in Wellington during the war, and there was a top secret, highly important operational centre in the Craycroft Caverns in Christchurch where surveillance and decoding activities were carried out. Entry was via a trapdoor in the kitchen of Craycroft House, which mysteriously burnt down after the war ended. Those involved were bound by the Official Secrets Act. The caverns were only discovered when a TV journalist doing a documentary on the adjacent Kashmir Sanatorium discovered a ventilation pipe and got permission to investigate. Marcus, my 16-year-old son actually goes to a school in a mine in Perth. They learn everything about mining, and at 18 they start working full-time. He loves it. Who wouldn't? Sounds fantastic. So that's what we're on about tonight. These things or anything else. 0800 80 1080. If you want to text 9292, come through if you want to talk with the final go-round for me. Head till 12 o'clock tonight. Whatever you got, we're in for it. Marcus, Ashburton is getting a new bridge. They're about to start building. Big thing for this town. Yes. Come on. Good hour is a fast hour in the last one if you want to talk about this or anything else. I'm here for you and up for it. 0800 80 1080 and 9292 is the text number if you do want to come through. There's a lot of political intrigue today, but nothing has happened with Sir Keir Starmer. I can promise you that. Brushed aside resignation demands and carried on as if nothing had happened. I think 20% of his MPs said that he should go. But yes, I think it's a situation there was no one much to replace him. So there we go. That's what I've got for you people. If there's something different you want to mention tonight, would like to hear from you. As I say, anything goes here till 12 o'clock tonight. Be in touch. 0800 80 1080 and 9292 to text. 30 past 11. Someone said Donald Trump's over 80. Yes. And how's it gone for him? He's got himself involved in a stalemate that is impossible to withdraw from. And even he knows it now. Marcus, there are still a World War II air raid shelter in Dunedin. It is under the building behind the clock tower and only 2 weeks ago was rededicated as a piece of history. I don't know. I'm not familiar with where the clock tower is in Wellington. I'll find out more about Dunedin. Sorry, I'll find out more about that. If anyone's got any more information about that. Oh, that's the one at the university, I think. Is that right? But yes.

0: Henry is a saint with a good rugby brain, making disparaging comments about his age is ageist. The same level as being racist. I think it's a very, very different thing. So, yeah, I won't draw that analogy. But, yeah, good on you. Good try. Anyway, get at you. 15 past 11 o'clock, 0800 80 1080, here till 12.
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7: Hi, Jamie, it's Marcus. Thanks for calling and welcome.
8: Yeah, how's your night going, Marcus?
7: Yeah, good, Jamie. Thank you. Real good.
8: Yeah, so I've sort of been on and off listening tonight, but I heard you mention FIFO and people moving to Australia. And about 2 weeks ago, my brother-in-law rang me. And he was like, what have I got to do to drive it? Because he's got his Class 5 in NZ, but he hasn't done line haul. But he was like, what have I got to do to get in a truck and do what you're doing? Because he wants to come over, drive for like 2 months and go home for a couple of weeks to NZ, fly back. And I was like, oh, yeah, I think the money might be in it for you. So he's just in the process of just getting everything sorted, and then I'll get him a job here when he comes over, and we'll see how he goes.
7: There's a bit of demand. I mean, certainly more people are talking about it, aren't they? I mean, over here it seems to have reached fever pitch.
8: Yeah, my sister does FIFO. She's got like a trainee job as a driller, offside as driller, and yeah, she makes all right money.
7: Where does she go?
8: Somewhere in Perth. She works in a gold mine somewhere out of Perth, and yeah, but you don't get paid like for your travel. So, yeah, so like the day they fly in and fly out, from the East Coast, it would be a whole day, a bit more, and they don't pay you for that, you know. So yeah, that ends up coming off your 2 weeks, your week off too. So you have 2 days travel as well. So it's, I don't know. There's pros and cons to it, I guess.
7: Where does she live?
8: She just lives with family in Perth. Like, they just sort of share a room because there's a whole household of them. They all do FIFO. So they just all, like, whoever's not there, they just share a room. And then if everyone is there, then my sister just goes to, like, Bali or goes that for 2 weeks because it's cheaper for her to fly to Bali for 2 weeks than it is to stay in Perth and get a hotel.
7: How old is she?
8: Just about 30, I suppose. Quite young, a bit younger than I am, yeah. 31, I think.
7: It's a pretty interesting way to live your life, eh?
8: Yeah, she, I've been telling her for years to come over because she's a personal trainer. And, yes, like, she was in the UK and, enjoying life, but it was hard to live. I was like, come over here. And then, yeah, she moved over and got a job straight away, she'd been enjoying it. It's like $40 an hour, I think, for a trainee driller. Not too bad.
7: Have you thought of doing it?
8: Yeah, like I say, trucking on the east, it's pretty similar money. The only thing that I probably that is they feed you, but yeah, we get paid pretty well. Like, this week I got, it was before tax, but the pay was in the fours, put it that way. There was a four in front of the number. So yeah, we got, you know, it's not much point really going.
7: No,
8: that's
7: right.
8: But the problem is we only get like a week, 24 hours off every 6 days is all we got to have. Whereas if you go do FIFO, I'd have a week, do 2 weeks off 1 week, but then you don't get paid for that week. So it works out, we actually, when you work that out, we're working more, but we're making more money, if that sort of makes sense.
7: Yeah. It just so, does. Yeah, it just does seem as though, it just does seem though, as the extractive industries, there's just so much money to be made.
8: Yeah. Like I was working for Centurion, and all they do, I got a bit sick of it, but all they do is just cart stuff into the mine. So I was taking like motors into the mines for big dump trucks and just heaps of random stuff. And yeah, it was an eye opener. But just all the rules and everything, I sort of couldn't handle it.
7: Can you not get used to obeying rules?
8: Oh, you get used to it, but like you, so you pull up outside of the mine, you go and sign in, and they go, all right, wait there, someone will escort you in. So you've got to wait for an hour or so for someone to come in there with a flashing light before you can even drive in. And then you sort all your stuff out, and then you get unloaded. And then you've got to wait another, they could be busy, so you've got to wait another half hour before you can even drive out.
7: Yeah, okay. I'm hearing you. Are you working now, Jamie?
8: So, yeah. Just down near Gundagai at the moment. Loaded out of Sydney, heading over to Adelaide with a load of paper on. So it's not too bad. Get to Adelaide tomorrow night.
7: See, so much for the paperless world, eh?
8: Oh, yeah. It's all just cardboard. They make cardboard boxes, and then it'll get thrown in the skip bin, and it'll get put on my truck in another week and get recycled again, and it goes around and around, so...
7: Nice to hear from you, Jamie. Thanks so much. 23 past 11. 0800 80 1080. Marcus, would we still listen to David Andron's of Old Our Planet as an old guy who doesn't know what he's talking about? Gail, with age comes wisdom and exceptional circumstances. Marcus, the war caverns in Kashmir, Christchurch, I nursed there at the sanatorium and got to see the entrances. The caverns are little known by the general public and are not open to the public, but have a fascinating history. Yes, I don't really know much about the Craycroft Caverns, but I don't even know if I'm actually pronouncing Craycroft right, so I apologise if I'm getting Christchurch people. So the last thing I want to do is wind you up. But there is a Wikipedia page. Constructed secretly during the Second World War in response to the Japanese threat, they were intended to house operational headquarters in the event of attack. Started in 1942. They had railways inside them. I'll read that after work. That's fascinating. I don't know too much about where the Craycroft Sanatorium was, but I'll look into that. It's 24 past 11.
0: I work on Key Street. 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
3: Good evening, Alistair. It's Marcus. Welcome.
4: How you going?
3: Good, thanks, Alistair.
4: Yeah, my godfather was Bill Wilson Crathorpe. So he lived in that Crathorpe house on the Cashmere Hills. He died recently on January the 28th, so this year. So he was 92, but he was known as Bill Wilson, and he took the Crathorpe name away. So he told me about that house on the Port Hills there. I've looked it up. They were told they had to get out of the house for the army, but it says they were abandoned. But no, he told me they had to get out. So the whole... It was a massive mansion on the Port Hills, yeah, and there was a massive tunnel underneath it too.
3: So they were industrialists, were they?
4: He told me the family live in North Canterbury in a place called Hardham. He told me the story that their family, now if I remember rightly, his father was John Wilson. And they came from India. And he was a judge, a politician, and a farmer. And they bought most of the Cashmere Hills, actually. So they had that, most of that at the turn of the century. And they sold, I think, a big block of the last block of land just before the earthquake down in Christchurch. So there's, but the place, when I used to go and see him, he told me that the house was just unbelievable. It was on another planet.
3: Wow, okay. What street was the place on?
4: Well, I don't know. All I know is it was up on the Port Hills, and yes, you're correct, it was burnt down afterwards, and I don't know what happened after that. But he did talk about that tunnel, though. Yeah, I don't know the whole story about that tunnel, but there was, it was meant to be huge.
3: Okay. It's a fascinating bit of history. And I presume the house is still there, right? That's what we're saying, isn't it?
4: The actual house, at Crathorpe House was burnt down. So I don't even know what's up there now. Yeah, no. So, in our family,
3: it's a reserve now. There's called a place called Cashmore Craycroft Caverns Reserve on Sesaram Lane. So that appears to be where it's all. That must be the site where the estate was, where it's burnt. It was hard for it to burn down because it's a stone building. But that appears to be where it all is.
4: Yeah, and our family's out of it now. But my grandfather ran Duncan Cox for lawyers, so they're all through. New Zealand, the head office is in Christchurch. So I live in Nelson, so we go down there. I treat it like a royalty, but I hate it, so I don't go near the place.
3: Good on you.
4: We ended up doing my own second life up here in Nelson. And so he was my grandfather and great-grandfather. Yeah, no, they were friends of the Wilsons, and I was brought up in North Canterbury. So, yeah, now Bill ended up being a farmer. He could have done anything he liked, but he ended up being a farmer. And the two sons run the farm, and it's a humongous, the back of Hardham. But he worked hard all his life. I remember when I used to go and stay with the family occasionally, and if I remember rightly, his father, got a Queen's Service Medal. I think, I don't know what it was in those days. Probably it would have been King's Honours. So it was an interesting family, actually.

0: And in fact, where I live in Nelson, in a place called Tahuna, it was actually owned by Bill Wilson. And when I was at about 25, so I'm about 62, I'm 62 now, I dreamed about that house and I bought it in 89 and just rolled, put everything on the line together.
1: Say that bit again.
0: So when, and I bought, used the house I owned in Tahuna, which would be the biggest section in Tahuna, quarter acre in the middle, was owned by my godfather, Bill Wilson. And when he sold it in 89, I dreamed about owning it as a kid. So when I came up, I was running a tennis business and I started in 87, just before the share market crashed. And I put everything on the line and bought the place and I still own it.
1: Wow.
0: And one day I'll talk a bit more about what I do, but I'm an interesting person. I played professional tennis when I was younger. And then
1: I don't know Tahuna that well, but we unfortunately, when we came through Nelson our last holiday, we had to sort of panic find a place to stay, and we found a place to stay in Tahuna. But boy, oh boy, it wasn't at the pick of it. She was pretty run down, you know, coming off the ferry and just booking somewhere in a hurry. But anyway.
0: How long ago was that, Marcus?
1: Oh, 3 months.
0: Well, see, in that town there, it's changed a little bit. There's some new buildings going in, but I give probably 10 to 15 hours of my time and I clean all the streets in Tahuna, so you'll see Tahuna spotless.
1: Goodness. And where's your place? Are you right down by the... Are you right down... Well, I mean, it's complicated because you don't really get to the beach. There's quite a big estuary area, isn't there? Or a big kind of sandy peninsula
0: there. Without reading too much, do you know where Kentucky Fried is?
1: That's where we're next door to that. I think the hotel was next door to that.
0: No, I'm not. I'm across the road.
1: Oh, gee. Ours look kind of Tudor, but it wasn't Tudor where we were staying. I forget what it was called. It's terrible.
0: Yeah, no, Tahuna's going to change. It's already starting to change. But it's like all towns, and you know, it's had its ups and downs. And
1: why would it have its downs?
0: Well, I shouldn't say this, but when we had COVID, we had a lot of social housing around in motels, and it caused a bit.
1: Oh, yeah, that's it. Yeah, that's it. It felt like where we were was, yeah, fair enough.
0: And so, in fact, at the moment, I'm just about to get out of the car. I have a big involvement with the Tahuna Community Hub, and I'm just going to clean it, mate. I've been cleaning Nelson College all evening and have a big...
1: I think the place we stayed at was called Castles.
0: Oh, yeah, that's down the road. Yeah, no, next to
1: the subway.
0: Do you want me to tell you something?
1: It was community
0: housing.
1: Yeah, okay, fair enough.
0: Yeah, no, but it's a nice look. The area, Tahuna.
1: We had a great walk. We're just heading up to go to Takaka, so we got up early and did all the walks and all the stuff around. But we had a fantastic time. But it was just you know, sometimes you book somewhere late at night and you never think, oh well, it might be all right, but you're getting everything. Oh, actually, it felt a bit unloved.
0: Yeah, well, I think that, to be honest, it would have been clean, I'm assuming. Well, it has to be. But there was social housing in that area there. And, it did change the area. But the area's coming back now, so, and there's a lot of developments to happen down the track. In fact, where the Tahuna Fields are is all owned by developers, and eventually the whole town will change. You know, I don't know when it'll change, but it will change. And, and I'm not selling my property there. I've got a nice place just not far from the beach, and I couldn't afford to buy another place around me, I can tell you now.
1: Good on you. Oh, that's been a far-ranging and interesting call from you, Alistair, so I appreciate that. Thank you. 26 to 12, if you want to come through. Sorry, I've been indulgent, but close. Now, I always enjoy what you have to say, Andrew. Andrew has emailed. Now, I think Andrew is a former politician. I believe that to be the case. And a former North Shore mayor, I think. So he probably knows what he's on about. Marcus, the latest yawn about the next harbour crossing has resurfaced another election year. Would you believe that the groundwork was all done in

0: 2008 by Transit NZ, North Shore to City Council and Auckland City Council. Oh, here we go. I was a North Shore mayor at the time. 160 options were thoroughly explored. Option 2C was finally chosen. It was announced at a flash dinner at the Auckland Club. The chosen option, parallel road tunnels with provisions for light rail between Esmond Road Interchange and Victoria Market, was all, this is tunnels, was all documented, and designation of the tunnels corridor was commenced. At the time, it was $4 billion to $6 billion. Now they are talking $15 to $20 billion. That's five times the price. So that's four to five times the price. Well, the lowest price is 4 to 15 is 3.3. Yeah, okay. It's tripled to quadrupled. The tunnels would be State Highway 1, tolled, connecting the northern and southern motorways, while the Harbour Bridge would be the free local road serving the Auckland CBD. But it won't happen in our lifetime, as this will end up yet another election year talk fest and will be thrown in the too hard basket and too expensive basket. Meanwhile, the ageing Harbour Bridge will require increasing levels of maintenance and possibly lane closures for month on end to keep it in service. And he sent me all the studies. And there is a Wikipedia page. Auckland suburbs. What he also says is a possible tunnel between Mechanics Bay and Northcote, which is what a guy talked about. Mechanics Bay is down bottom of Parnell where the helicopters take off and where CBE used to be. So I'm liking that. Thanks for that. I appreciate that. So yeah, all those consultants, all those reports. But the question, Andrew, I have for you if you're still listening, and it's all right if you're not. Did we find out, Dan? Did you find out how long the Harbour Bridge has got? What do you say? Really? I can't see it in... Oh, yeah. Where's it? Does it say that in chat? Does it say after that? Is it after that? No. But how long's the Auckland Harbour Bridge got? Yeah, I'm just trying to work out when it actually... Actually, it's quite a good Wikipedia page, that one. So I don't know how long it will be until the Auckland Harbour Bridge becomes no longer fit for purpose. Would it get 100 years? So 2059, that's not that far away. I mean, 2059 is only 33 years. So if it takes 10 years in the planning, yeah, I mean, I think we're cutting it fine. Unless we're all in flying cars, unless we've got the old gondolas. Well, I'll bring old Rod Jury to the rescue with his gondolas. I think that's the focus for Queenstown. So there we go, 22 from 12.
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5: Someone sent me through information on the Albert Park Tunnel and the Craycroft Caverns. Thank you for that. I've got to get back to Christchurch. And you know what? I'm not going to go to Christchurch for the stadium. I would like to see the Warriors there, but I'm happy watching my league on TV. I don't know what will get me to that stadium. But yeah, I wouldn't mind seeing where that whole Craycroft place is where those tunnels are. Anyway, be in touch if you want to be on air. Hello, Elise, it's Marcus. Good evening.
6: My name is Elise Dix. When I was a young child, we lived in out from Gisborne, Poverty Bay.
5: Copy. Yep.
6: And we, when I first went to school, was at Waikahu. We lived, Nan and Granddad lived up Waikahu. Their name was Nieshausen. They were quite well known in that.
5: Where were they from? Were they German or something?
6: Yes, they were German. They were German originally. I looked back on it. Nieshausen means Hausen is a guest house or a house.
5: And what was the what was the town called again that you said? And from Gisborne,
6: I went to school at Tikaraka. Nan and Granddad lived at Waikahu, out of Gisborne.
5: Waikahu, yeah, okay, Waikahu.
6: Yeah.
5: Not a place I've heard of, Waikahu.
6: We lived, I went to started school at Tikaraka. Tikaraka School out of Poverty Bay there.
5: Now, what's Prom Judah called tonight? Was Waikahu where it got flooded badly? Is that the bin? Oh, no. Is that where it happened? Oh, that's Tikaraka.
6: I think it could have been. There's a big river run through the back there. Yeah.
5: Oh, yeah, the Waipa River, yeah. And you're just having a bit of a reminiscence tonight, or there's something you want to say about tunnels, or...?
6: About tunnels, no, there weren't any. No, down there, they're pretty flat. There's not many tunnels down there. Yeah. I was just thinking that sometime I would ring you up and tell you about the early... the names of the early people that frequented around the Poverty Bay area. That was all...
5: And were you still in Poverty Bay yourself?
6: Yes. Well, that was where my family lived. We lived down in the outskirts of Gisborne, and
5: are you still there, Elise?
6: No, I don't live there. I haven't been back there for years. I'd like to go back down there.
5: You'll miss it.
6: And have a look. Dad used to. I can remember when I was a little girl. He'd be down at the beach, fishing. It'd be all black night. You know, he's down there fishing with a light. There must have been good fishing out in the sea there at night. I think there was. I think the fish used to come in. Must have come in quite a lot, and I can remember as a little girl going down with Mum to see how Dad was getting on down there, and he was fishing at night down there at the sea. Yeah, and we lived that was when I went to stay with Nan and Granddad. That was just out from at Gisborne. But that was the main when I went to stay Waikanae.

0: the main beach there, the beautiful main wide sweeping beach there. That was there they lived, and they were quite old. They're quite well known descendants there of the name of Neshausen, which means a guest house. 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
1: 13 to 12, people. Spain has a new hentavirus case. The outbreak has grown to 11. A Spanish passenger evacuated from the cruise ship has tested positive. 11 cases, including 3 who have died. So it's fatal. So a third have died. The passenger with a new confirmed case is in quarantine in a military hospital in Madrid. The passenger was quarantined in the same hospital as 13 other Spanish nationals evacuated Sunday, all tested negative. Well, that'll have it by now. So it's pretty amazing. It's the Andes virus. I think that's one of the hentavirus subgroups. So, yep. Meanwhile, 12 staff members at a Dutch hospital where the hentavirus patient has been treated were told to quarantine after incorrectly handling bodily fluids. I see one woman just went to the doctor because she had hentavirus. They said she was just of a nervous disorder.

0: carbon footprint of flying back and forward every 3 and 4 weeks. It's not going to help the planet, but you never know. Might be what you've got to do. But yes, what an extraordinary country Australia is, really. To be so big and so dry and so red when you look at it in Google Maps. Unbelievable that it could be that colour. Anyhow, if you want to, if you've got a closing kind of a statement for tonight, that would be nice to hear from you. Otherwise, I'll get ready to go back to where I came from. I don't know why I've been watching women's cricket all night. Oh, Andrew's come back to me about the council, about the bridge. The 2008 choice of option 2C, coincided with a report showing the Harbour Bridge having about 25 years left. So in 2008, that said 25 years left. That takes it to 2033. So in 2008, it said the Harbour Bridge had 25 years life before requiring major refurbishment and replacement in some areas. To reduce the deterioration of the structure, and as some metal fatigue was evident, about 900 tonnes of steel tons was welded onto the Harbour Bridge, particularly to reinforce the outer clips. This would help extend the life of the structure, but was before the arrival of the much larger double-decker buses and much heavier truck limits. So 18 years later, it amazes me the government and Auckland Council seem to be right back at square one, commencing investigations for the next harbour crossing. My suggestion, pull out option 2C from 2008, update that, as it was more than proven out of 160 options to be the best solution. Don't try to reinvent the wheel with other army of consultants. We might then get the next harbour crossing completed before the Harbour Bridge really does become dangerously compromised and a national risk. Agree with everything you say, Andrew. Thank you for that. Hi, Antonio. It's Marcus. Good evening.
1: Good evening, Marcus, to you and all your hearers. Isn't that a great facility over in Perth?
0: But do you know what, Antonio? I couldn't, but you talk about the quarantine facility.
1: Yes, I didn't even know it was there.
0: I could not believe it looking at Google. I mean, it was built at the end of COVID, but it's massive.
1: It's huge.
0: So, well, talk about preparedness. I don't know if it will be a white elephant, but that was unbelievable.
1: It is unbelievable.
0: Did you see it on the news tonight?
1: Yes, I saw it on the news, Marcus.
0: It's 500. It's

0: oming machine the way I'm going. Oh, well, it's not the end of the world. Sometimes it feels like it. Back tomorrow with Bells on People. Thanks to everyone that called and listened. Tim's along next. I shall return, and I shall return tomorrow. Text me if you need. Call me, text me, do what you need to do. And if you've just joined the show, getting ready for Tim's show, as far as updates from the night, very little news tonight. There's not much that I can think of. Not much has happened. Sir Keir Starmer is still the leader, or still the Prime Minister of England. That was under a bit of contention today, but he seems to have survived. Although you never survive for long in that business, do you? Catch you tomorrow. Good night.
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0: Not all superheroes wear capes. Some wear scrubs and stethoscopes. I'm talking about nurses. Our nurses do an incredible job, and International Nurses Day is the day we celebrate and acknowledge the commitment and bravery of all nurses. It happens each year on May 12th, because that's the anniversary of the birth of Nurse Florence Nightingale. Drake Medox has worked closely with nurses for over 50 years, and they're sending out a big thank you to all Aotearoa's nursing superheroes. drakemedox.co.nz.
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2: In this update, the Green Party is accusing the government of loosening the leash on climate laws for corporate profits. It's announced plans to amend the Climate Change Response Act to prevent companies being sued for climate damage. It directly targets a civil case before the High Court, claiming six high emitters, including Fonterra and Genesis Energy, have contributed to the climate crisis. Co-leader Chloe Swarbrick says this clearly undermines the role of courts.
3: Luxon's government is using their dying breaths to unravel the basic rights that New Zealanders have to hold big polluters accountable.
2: An economist says he's seeing more parents helping kids into first homes. A survey for insurance company One Choice found almost half of respondents got financial assistance from the bank of mum and dad. New market entrants made up more than 27% of all sales in this year's first 3 months. Opus Partners resident economist Ed McKnight says buyers are doing well despite needing their parents' help.
4: First home buyers are buying a higher percentage of the houses than they ever have. And first home buyers should be very happy. They're taking advantage of the fact that house prices are 30% lower than they were at the peak of the market.
2: Widespread challenges for most small and medium manufacturers hit by impacts of the war in Iran. Data from software company Unleash shows they saw average profit margins plummet to the lowest on record in the first quarter of the year at a drop of more than 31%. The margins fallen across most categories except for beverages, electronics, food, energy and industrial machinery sectors. Unleashed head of product Jared Adams says this could be because these products are fast moving.
5: They're able to pass on the price more to consumers, so we may see that impact then again on demand in the future.
2: And a stellar first day of Department of Conservation book

0: Bookings for great walks, huts and campsites. Bookings are staggered across multiple times and days to ease pressure. A virtual queue was used to avoid technical issues that plagued trampers in previous years. Slots open for the Milford track today. That's news. Highlanders backline utility Jonah Nerecki has been suspended for an initial 2 weeks for his dangerous high shot in their Super Rugby win over the Waratahs in Dunedin that could drop to 1 if he graduates from a term at tackle school. The Breakers have re-signed Tall Blacks forward Carlin Davison for the 2027-2028 season in basketball's NBL. The 22-year-old Taranaki product has penned a new one-year deal. It comes with the Breakers seemingly close to finally landing a new head coach in the form of former Germany and current Canada national men's team coach Gordon Herbert. And the boss of Otago Cricket has resigned. Chief Executive Mike Cogan will stand down later in the year after 11 years in the job. That's News and Sport. I'm Nina Burton.
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9: News Talk ZB Weather Watch 24/7. Northland and Auckland, a few showers north of Whangaparoa, possibly heavy, clearing about Auckland and southern Northland later. Coromandel, Bay of Plenty and Waikato, partly cloudy, showers about the eastern... Coromandel, Bay of Plenty and Waikato, partly cloudy, showers mainly about the eastern Bay of Plenty, clearing and becoming fine this morning. Waitomo to Kapiti, including the Central High Country, mainly fine. Isolated showers developing from Taihape south this afternoon. Gisborne to Wairarapa, also Wellington, fine apart from early rain north of Tolaga Bay. Cloud increasing this morning and a few showers developing, mainly in Gisborne, Wairarapa and Wellington. Marlborough, Nelson and Buller to Fiordland. Fine apart from a few showers south of Secretary Island. Canterbury and north and central Otago. Cloudy periods with the odd shower about Banks Peninsula. Becoming fine about South Canterbury and Otago this afternoon. Dunedin, Clutha and Southland. Mostly cloudy with showers. And for the Chatham Islands... showers.

And a very good morning to you. I'm Tim Beveridge. Welcome to the show. The number is 0800 80 1080, 0800 80 1080. You can text on 9292. And also, you can, if you're not in a hurry, you can email me, timb@newstalkzb.co.nz. I gather there's been a little bit of talk about you know, the Harbour Bridge, because talk has been had, whether it's just because there's an election, about a possibility of getting, well, it's inevitable that we have to build a new bridge, isn't it, at some stage, the Auckland Harbour Bridge. And look, while people further south think, oh, it doesn't affect me that much, who cares? It is a major piece of State Highway 1, and, you know, we want traffic to be able to get north and south of Auckland without having to, without too much hassle. Anyway, I'm just curious to know, the tunnel or bridge option, there's a couple of questions on that. Tunnel or bridge, there's quite a few questions on it. I must say, I'm not big on tunnels. I don't know. It's just the idea that if, you know, there's an accident in the tunnel and being stuck in a tunnel, oh, I really don't like that very much at all. Although it doesn't stop me driving through tunnels. It's just that would be quite a long one, wouldn't it? Tunnels, maybe. It's not going to kill me, obviously. Or bridge, tunnel or bridge. But here are a couple of questions for you, and one's related to another topic I wanted to have a little bit of a chat about. What chance do you think that they'll set a budget for it and it won't go over budget? Because I'd say there's zero chance. I mean, look at what happened with the CRL, and now we've heard how much that's blown out by, and it never needed to cost that much, according to the guy who was formerly sort of the boss of the project. Was he the boss of the project or Auckland Transport? I'm trying to remember, actually, getting my wires crossed. Anyway, so yeah, bridge, tunnel, will it, any chance that once we get a budget for it, that it will pay for itself? Chris Bishop, it'll wash its face. I think that's one of my least favourite cliches. I don't know. I'm sort of, I'm not one to avoid cliches myself, but every now and again I hear one, I go, oh God. Bit tired of hearing that cliche. But he reckons that it will wash its face because they'll do it with tolls, which I think they'll have to do, so it'll be user pays. I wish I had money to, you know, to burn, but I don't really object to the idea of a toll if it gets you somewhere quicker. What do you reckon? In fact, if one crossing wasn't tolled and the other one was, which one would you pay to go? Because I heard Morris Williamson on the Huddle today saying that it meant that hardly anyone would use the paid ones. Be like, no, that's actually not a bad way, because people would pay for the speed of the journey, because if not everyone's going to do it, then you're going to want to, you know, pay a few bucks. Bingo, all done. Your thoughts, 0800 80 10 80. But here's the question about it, and it is tied to another topic that was on One News last night. What do you think is going to get built first? Do you think that we'll get a new harbour crossing for Auckland Harbour? Or will there be housing built on Ihumātau? Remember the protests on whether the Fletcher were going to do a development there, and everyone got all upset and there was an occupation and there was a protest, and then the government ended up buying the land, which I think was very ill-advised. And with Grant Robertson, they played a clip of him saying, yes, there will be houses built on that land. And how many years later is it? And nothing's happened. It's just a classic example why, I don't know, I just think, where do the politics of race actually get us? People protest, this is important land for us. And what does it do? It just sits there doing bloody nothing. Useless. 0800 80 10 80. There's another topic that I'd forgotten about, but it was on the news there. We might mention that later. What do you reckon? Ihumātau, nothing has actually happened. Are you expecting anything to be built there anytime soon? And will it be built before the Harbour Bridge? I'm inclined to say that a new Harbour Bridge or tunnel might have more chance of getting built than housing at Ihumātau. Grant Robinson said there will be housing built on it, but he didn't give much of a timeline, of course.

0: did he back in the day? Just as well he didn't. But anyway, there's a... I guess it'll happen one day. And look, just one other thing. We might talk about that climate thing as well, by the way. The government saying no more tortious suits around climate and all that. But you know the stories about the Hunter virus? And I'm aware that in doing this, it's a slightly catch-22 thing because it contributes to the whole discussion. I'm just curious to know, are you mildly triggered by this? You know, you see things about the virus and they're going to be staying, you know, there are going to be a few people who are staying in that quarantine facility that was built by the Australians. But every story on One News, I don't mean this to be One News, but it's the coverage that I've watched, okay? Every story on One News, they've led with it a few nights, and it's still one of their main bulletins. And during the course of the reporting, they're saying, you know, the risk to the public is low. Well, for the risk to the public being low, they're sure giving it a truckload of coverage. And I just wonder, I mean... obviously, there's a public interest in this, but every night they're giving us something on it. And I sort of think, well, if the public interest is low, maybe the reporting on it doesn't need to be shoved down our throats so much. And I, you know, I'm just curious to know, what do you think? Because I was watching the news last night and the night before as well, I think, and it was another big story. And I was like, God, for all these statements saying the risk to the public is low, you're giving out a I want to say, you know, naughty word about it, but a truckload of coverage. Do you think that it's being overplayed in a way that, you know, for a, just because we're all triggered by COVID memories and all that, but I just get the feeling that the news might be overplaying this just a little bit too much and causing anxiety where there necessarily doesn't need to be that much. What do you think? Have they got the balance right, or are they overplaying it? I think they're overplaying it, obviously. And I think I've started winding forward through it. Mind you, I do that with the news quite a bit. See the start of the story, go, oh, yeah, next. Oh, yeah, next. Oh, yeah, next. Oh, God, they're still flogging that. Oh, yeah, next. Anyway, what are your thoughts on that? So, Iho Mātou, will there be housing built on that before the Harbour Bridge? What do you think of the Harbour Bridge idea or the crossing? When will that happen? Resistance politicking. And it is important that, of course, it's cross-party support. Oh, God, I tell you what, nothing gets done quickly in politics, does it? Anyway, 0800 80 10 80, text 9292. Back in just a moment, it's 12:15.
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0: Right, let's get it underway with Dallas. Good morning. Hold it. Oh, started badly there, haven't we? There we go. Let's try it again. Dallas, good morning.
8: Yeah, hi, Tim. Hey, my brother's supposedly flying home on Emirates through Dubai on Thursday, so I'm really hoping the war doesn't start up again because it sounds very dicey to me.
0: God, it's just, you know, I mean... Yeah, actually, I just don't really follow the news too much. I've almost tuned out of it. Have you?
8: Well,
0: I mean, obviously not, because somebody's flying home and you're probably keenly keeping an eye on it.
8: I didn't even know Dubai was still open, did you?
0: I just assumed that things were limping along. It's probably quite busy, is it?
8: God. I've got no idea.
0: Wonder how much damage it's done to the routes there in terms of where people want to fly. A lot of people suddenly going, oh, maybe I'll fly through the States or through Singapore or whatever.
8: Yeah, I don't know. But, so I'm hoping that goes all well. It sounds pretty nerve-wracking to me.
0: It is nerve-wracking. If I was, traveling through that neck of the woods, I would be uptight. Until good luck with that anyway. Good luck for all of us too. I have pretty much tuned out. I mean, I've had a couple of things to do at home and things, a bit of DIY, but it's funny on the Iran thing. I just see a meeting with Trump and I just go, oh, there's nothing there that I think's going to enlighten me at all. So I just,
8: well, yeah, I think you're right, Trina, because it's not going to happen anytime soon. They're just not, both parties just talking over each other and not with each other. It's just no communication, is there?
0: Yeah.
8: Just
0: somebody's texted and saying, I don't follow the news, says Tim Beveridge, who works for News Talk. No, I'm selective. I mean, you can't follow every bit of news. And every time I see Iran ceasefire on life support, I just think it's just, he just opens his mouth, he just starts talking, and it's just like, you know.
8: Well, the contradiction is, he keeps telling us he's decimated their army and navy and it's all over. And then he says, well, it's not all over. It's like a contradiction, you know. We're not finished yet, but we are finished, and it's just all over the place. So,
0: And it's not even because I'm prejudiced against him, but I don't have any emotion attached to it. I just don't think I don't think anything that comes out of President Trump's mouth is, you know, as I've said, I think it was you I was talking to. I can't remember the last time he made a statement of fact that was correct.
8: Yeah.
0: Anyway.
8: Yeah, I can't remember. But on the virus thing, I find it very fascinating. I'm glued to those TV one on that, because it's just really interesting how they're handling it and how they're actually transporting, you know, how they're doing it, the whole process of getting people home safely and then sort of having them isolate and just the whole process.
0: It's a bloody long quarantine period, isn't it?
8: Yeah.
0: I just wondered if it was laid on a bit thick, that's all, you know, for a virus that's, I don't know. It just—it's not like there's no public interest in it, because obviously, you know, you want to know. But it just feels that the prominence it gets given in the bulletins, it's like, you know, I find it a little bit a combination of triggering and irritating.
8: Well, I guess that there are obvious echoes of COVID, which is triggering to all of us, you know. And that's probably what makes it a story, eh? That probably, you know, if this was happened before COVID, it would probably be no interest in it, because it'd just be like something that, you know, some isolated incident on a cruise ship. But now the other thing is, why are people still going bloody cruises?
0: Actually, you do wonder how much damage gets done to the cruise industry with stories like this. Because, you know what, I've got to say, if I had a choice of cruising or just doing my own thing, there would have been a time to be like, oh, you know. If somebody offered to give me a holiday and it was either a cruise or my own sort of, you know, I wouldn't choose a cruise. And I've been on a few cruise ships with singing and stuff, and I really enjoyed myself, because it's, you know, It's like a bit of a lazy holiday. We

0: all you can eat.
1: Jeez. Yeah, I don't think you'd enjoy it so much at the moment because all these, they seem to be petri dishes, don't they?
0: It does. It does seem pretty bad. Yeah. You haven't been on a cruise before, have you?
1: No, I haven't.
0: No.
1: No. I think I like the idea of it, but no, I wouldn't be so keen these days. Hey, on the bridge, the other possibility is what comes first, the bridge being built or the return of Jesus? That was on the huddle, I think, as well. Which will come first?
0: Well, I think that was Heather said, yeah. I actually wondered I wonder if she gets texts, having a crack at her from Christians saying she's being disrespectful when, you know, with a joke like that. But that was mildly funny, I thought. When do you think it'll happen? I mean, what was your reaction to the Ihamato? Sort of, it's some sort of anniversary. Is it 5 years or something?
1: Oh, God. I think to save a lot of money, or that, I don't know about that issue, but the bridge thing, you know, if we're going to save money, because it obviously budgets blow out and everything, we've got to get a bipartisan agreement set in concrete right from the start, get the two major parties in together and sort out a plan which they can agree on in writing. And so otherwise, because the budget will obviously blow out, they always do. So we need this agreement between the parties that they'll continue with the project and they won't cancel it down the line. And even if it gets really expensive, they'll persevere, but both sides have to agree to that. Otherwise, what ends up, we spend a lot of money on a project, then we cancel the next lot, cancel it.
0: I mean, it has to be bipartisan. And actually, just pick, you know, it should just not, you know, cross party in terms of all the parties and every member having a say, but just a few of the ones have got a few brain cells in each party. Gosh, that was damning, wasn't it?
1: Get it set in concrete, eh? Not just hear some, or not just the words or a handshake, but get it set down, a plan. Because otherwise, we end up spending way more money than we need to on these things. And we need to, they need to have a plan of how it's going to pay for itself, or tolls, or how we're going to pay for it. All has to be sorted out.
0: Yeah.
1: So once again, these things are so huge that we need bipartisan.
0: Yeah.
1: Huge infrastructure problems.
0: God, I wish we could win some sort of, New Zealand could win some sort of global lottery of $1 trillion and, you know, and Auckland could build a decent stadium, you know, down at the waterfront. And I mean, look at it, look at the interest in Christchurch, because they've got a brand new stadium. It's covered. People are going to the games just to go to the venue. You know, it's
1: fantastic.
0: Build it, they will come. Whereas, you know, I mean, Auckland, the biggest city, and we still got that dog of Eden Park. I mean, I'm so over Eden Park. Anyway, that's a bit negative. I know some people love Eden Park, but I can, you know, anyway.
1: Well, why can't you move Eden Park down to the waterfront? Is that like, you know, obviously keep the name, is what I mean, the brand. You keep the brand.
0: Nah, build a new stadium, you know, stadium. Give it a new name. Give it a new everything, you know, and people would rock there. Auckland would just go, would be like lighting a match in terms of the activity downtown.
1: I don't know. It's a big brand, Eden Park. It's a big, internationally, it's quite a brand. But anyway, it's not going to happen.
0: Well, it's like Cardiff Arm Park. I mean, that was a big brand, but then they built the Millennium Stadium and everyone just turned up there. I don't really care so much. It's like, what was the one in, I've forgotten. This is how. What was the name of the stadium in Christchurch? You know, what was the name of their main stadium before they had
1: Lancaster Park?
0: Lancaster, that's right.
1: Yeah, in the old days.
0: Not sure how much nostalgia there is for Lancaster Park these days either. They're just loving the news.
1: Good point.
0: Yeah.
1: Good point. Okay. Have a good night.
0: That it? Okay. Okay, Dallas. Hey, good to hear from you, mate.
1: Bye-bye.
0: It's 26 and a half past. Actually, that is an interesting thing. What are the burning bits of infrastructure that, you know, we're really crying out for? Okay, look, we do need a new harbour crossing, don't we? But, yes, you'd have to put that at the top of the queue, wouldn't you? Yeah, anyway.

0: I just wish someone like, maybe someone like Graham Hardy, who's got billions of dollars, just go, you know what? What the hell? I'll go and chat to them and I'll build a new stadium. It's my shout. And if you want to call it Graham Hart Stadium, that'll be fine with me. Anyway, 27 past 12, Yvonne's next.
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8: And so I immediately apologise to the kid. 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Whatever, not
9: still
8: as well.
9: Still crying.
8: I apologise to the dad. 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
0: Yes, News Talk ZB 0800 80 1080. Text 9292. Right, let's go to... I'll have to get into some of these texts, actually. Yvonne, hello.
10: Oh, hello, Tim. I just wanted to talk about the Auckland Harbour Bridge.
0: Yep.
10: This debate has been going on, off and on, for years, that yes, we must have a second bridge and the like.
0: About 50 years, but, isn't it?
10: Is that how long?
0: Oh, I don't know. I wonder how long it has been going on.
10: It seems a long time. It seems a long time, and you know, the story's wearing thin. But my opinion is that given another 5 or 6 years, and with this AI and satellite work, and people you know, working from home and working remotely and stuff like that, my belief is that we won't have that traffic congestion on that bridge, Tim. And if they got the employment situation sorted out a lot more, they wouldn't have congestion at the heights that they do in Auckland. I couldn't believe it. We've got as many people coming into the city for work as we have going out of the city for work. Everyone's going in a different direction from where they live. And I'm thinking that is possibly one of the most ridiculous things, because it adds to the stress and the carry-on and the travel costs and the petrol and all this nonsense. And I feel that we do need to have some reversion where employment is concerned, you know, because I would imagine, you know,
0: yeah, I mean, look, there are a lot of jobs that do actually require you to be present as well. Not everyone's sitting on their bum just in front of a computer. I think people, it's an interesting thought. I'm not writing it off, but I think you might be overestimating the impact of sort of I guess you're saying the work from home thing. And, which is nothing to suit so much with AI. It's, we have that ability to do that right now.
10: Tim, but we need to have a bit more of a long-term vision, because all of a sudden, because this bridge topic has been on the table for years and years and

0: years, and now the sort of the pressure has got to the stage, well, oh goodness, what are we going to do about this second bridge?
1: Mind you, people you know? I mean, the thing is, the city's not getting any smaller. It's, you know, it's growing, there are more and more people, and eventually we're just going to need to get, you know, we are inevitably going to have more traffic anyway, regardless of whether that's sort of ameliorated by work from home. Well, the work from home thing depresses the hell out of me, actually, to be honest.
0: Well, who actually determines that then, Tim? Who are coming up with these analysis and that there will be
1: I would say town planners based on international modelling and a whole bunch of things. So, I mean, there'll be no shortage of data and information from which they can make their estimates. But of course, and what's happened in the past? I mean, we've had the ability, Yvonne, to work from home, as we saw in COVID and all that, for a long time. But you know, people like to get moving, and I think a lot of people. I'm not a huge fan of the working from home as being a massively productive thing. I think it's a great way to do the bare minimum and sit on your ass.
0: Yeah, well, I agree with you in that regard, Tim, you know, because it is more productive to work as a team, you know, to come to one place to work. Mm. But it doesn't have to be coming across a bridge into the city. People could go to the work within the locality, employ people within the region. That's, I think, what I'm trying to get at. Instead of attracting people into the city to find the employment, etc., take the employment or the prospect of it out to the regions.
1: Yeah. Okay. Well, now I think that also looks after itself, where people decide they don't want to live in the big smoke anymore and they move somewhere else. But
0: they're completely giving up the ghost and going rural because they've had enough, you know, and I don't blame them.
1: Yeah. Okay.
0: But anyway, we'll wait and see what other people have got to say.
1: Okay. Thanks, Yvonne. Thanks for your call. It is 25 and a half minutes to one. Let's have just a few of the texts that I got. Just some of my comments around the Hunter virus coverage. And while every report says the risk to the public is low, the fact that they are giving the bulletins the prominence they have. Anyway, a few texts on that. Tim, good to hear your voice. They are definitely ramming the virus down our throats. They can bugger off, says Christine. Fair enough. I'm just trying to make sense of a couple of things. Another person said, well, you don't have to watch TV1, Tim, just change the channel, easy as that. Yeah, I actually do sort of have to watch the news, you know, and see what's on there, because, you know, while I say I choose how much I'm going to pay attention to each story, I do sort of have to engage with the news before I do a show on News Talk ZB. So, yeah. But race has just changed the channel, easy as that. Yeah, well, indeed, yeah. Somebody else has said, what's this? No doubt Bill and Co? Bill who? Will come out with a new vaccine in a few days and offer the world's leaders millions of dollars to peddle it. Because, you know, Klaus and Henry's pet project, the World Economic Forum, have penetrated the cabinets of world government. Oh, God. Right. Bollocks. This would be my technical one on that. God, the World Economic Forum conspiracy theories, eh? Just, anyway. Save your mental health, says this person. Don't watch the lefties' TV1 news as well as their breakfast show. One of their hosts cannot pronounce bean. Says bin, like her lefty friend. She's been. I think we can say bin. Depends how much you hit on the b. She's bin, as opposed to bean and bin. We do. Yeah, anyway. Tim, my sentiments exactly 2 nights ago on the One News. It was 2 nights ago. Their report on the cruise passenger virus was totally contradicting of their message. They opened the news with a scaremongering delivery, even though the message said it was unlikely to spread. The report went on for about 10 minutes.

0: in an urgent tone, typical of One News. TV3's report hardly mentioned it until the end of it all. Someone needs to stop that OTT reporting. I have a suspicion that they do flog some of these stories because they're also thin on the ground with journalists, so they're trying to make each story go further, and it's just too tempting for them. Exactly, I think these big ships are really quite filthy, definitely petri dishes. Another one says, no, I don't think I'm going to give that one this light of day, that one. Tim, you may not be aware Eden Park is being upgraded as we speak. They're spending $500 million on the stadium. It's being upgraded without having to close and having a hotel built into it. No, this isn't a joke. Check out Megastructures on YouTube. You'll see how it's being done. Oh, send me a link. And yeah, a couple of messages from Patrick and another one. Just, yes, I won't read that one out. Okay, 22 minutes to one, News Talk ZB.
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0: Yes, News Talk ZB. Somebody said it's not a theory, it's a fact. You know all this. Bollocks, Jim. It's just loopy-loo stuff. The old World Economic Forum and all this giant conspiracy and all this sort of stuff. Yeah, it's nonsense. Anyway, now, the other big story, I've completely forgot about this one. Oh, actually, by the way, I might read a trivial bit of trivial story out first, and maybe we'll save this one to see where we go with the calls. I just got a text from someone with a link to a press release, and there's a new political party that's going to contest the New Zealand general election. Now, I'm guessing that it's not serious about getting many votes. It's just a way of a protest. It's called Palestine Free in New Zealand. We've got a political party and it's called Palestine Free from the River to the Sea, which is a ridiculous expression because, you know, while I'm no fan of Israel and its conduct, I'm not also calling for it to be wiped out, which is what from the river to the sea means. Anyway, it says the press release says this party explicitly supports a single democratic state with equal rights from the river to the sea in the historic land of Palestine. And yeah, so I'm not going to pain you by reading it, but they chose the party name to reflect their belief in freedom for all people, says the president, Paul Hopkinson. But also to challenge the creeping fascism that seeks to silence our speech as a thought crime. Our party name itself is illegal in Queensland and Germany. Interesting. I mean, why? Seriously, why? I guess, you know, you feel strongly enough about it, but there'll be a few loopy-loos who will vote for it. I always wonder why people vote for parties who have no prospect of being in Parliament. I think that's sometimes a bit of the thing with a party like the Opportunities Party, and people talk it up on 1% or 1.5%. Unless, of course, they get someone who's going to win an electorate seat, which is, you know, totally different game. But when people say, oh, I'm going to give my vote to the party, vote to that particular party, I must say, I generally think you're throwing your vote away, which is the challenge for a lot of parties, which is to convince people that a vote for them is not going to be a wasted vote. Anyway, 0800 80 1080. But the other story is, and it's actually sort of simple but sort of complex. So in the government has basically they've passed this law, which they say on their press release is bringing certainty to climate change tort law. Now, the law of torts is where basically you sue someone. It's a common law thing. It's not based on legislation. It's where one person causes harm to another and you make a tortious claim. It's based on a common law principle. And so there's an applicant who's the activist, Mike Smith, who's brought civil claims against six major businesses for their greenhouse gas emissions. And Paul Goldsmith says, look, it's creating uncertainty in business confidence and investment that the government must address. So they've acted basically to remove the possible development of a new regime that contradicts the framework that Parliament has already enacted to respond to climate change. So basically they've said, look, we're not going to have any of these lawsuits. We need certainty. Companies are... Need certainty, and you can't be having these sort of cases going ahead which are causing doubt about what it means to operate in New Zealand. So in 2024, he's an iwi leader and activist, Mike Smith. He was granted permission by the Supreme Court to sue Fonterra and other major dairy and fossil fuels company. He's arguing basically that the companies, which contribute to about a third of New Zealand's emissions, had a legal duty to him and others in communities that are being damaged by the effects of greenhouse gas emissions. So it was sent back to the High Court, which is going to start in April next year. And the government's just gone, this is ridiculous, we're not going to have these lawsuits, effectively. That's not their language, that's me paraphrasing it. Mike Smith says it's an affront to democracy. I think he's wrong on that. It's probably an affront to justice if he wants to argue that, but democracy is literally a democratically elected government making laws that it is the ultimate arbiter. It's the ultimate lawmaker in the country. So they weren't seeking costs or damages. It was a public interest case. But here's the thing about that. The lawsuit is, you know, it's easy to have a target of these big companies and suing Fonterra and other companies which are, you know, contribute to emissions. Why don't you just sue every New Zealander who eats cheese, who eats butter, who eats meat, and who drives a fossil fuel? Why don't you sue them? Because these companies are simply, if they stopped doing what they did, we'd be stuffed. Wouldn't we? The whole thing about if we've learnt one thing, it's how reliant we are actually at the moment on fossil fuels. The companies providing those fossil fuels are actually, I hate to say it, it sounds uncomfortable to say it, but they're providing a much needed service or product that helps us keep ourselves going. Likewise, farmers. Oh, well, what do we do? Just get farmers not to produce food? Why doesn't Mike Smith sue everyone who drives a car? And everyone who eats consumes their products. Well, that would be a bit difficult, isn't it? But it's easy to have a crack at big companies who are doing literally what the consumers want because we buy their products. So I agree with the government just stepping in and going, this is ridiculous. We can't have individuals suing these over, you know, climate change damage when the government, based on being democratically elected, makes laws to try and mitigate what's going on and hold these companies to account. I actually realise it's nuanced.

0: that's difficult. But on the whole, the government's decided, nah, we're stepping in. This is ridiculous. I'm okay with it. What do you reckon?
1: 0800 80 1080.
0: It's 13 minutes to 1. 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
0: Yes, News Talk ZB. By the way, actually, because we don't have any callers, and I don't want to just carry on jabbering away, so I might have a chat with, not chat, I might play the interview with Heather and Chris Bishop just for your edification. So we'll get into that. Hang on a second. Let me just do something to sort that out. And let's play it now. Let's just do it. Yep, we will. Talking to myself now.
8: Good afternoon. We should know the government's preferred choice for Auckland's second harbour crossing in a month or so. The existing bridge is 67 years old and apparently showing its age. It's costing more than $25 million a year in maintenance. Transport Minister Chris Bishop is with us now. Hi, Bish.
9: Good afternoon.
8: So are your choices basically between a tunnel and a bridge?
9: Correct. But basically, the two options are either a tunnel or a bridge next to the existing bridge, which of course will take the load off the existing one, which means you get more use out of it in the long run. And a tunnel obviously, you know, takes the pressure off the existing bridge as well. So it's 180,000 vehicle movements per day. You know, it's served New Zealand well since, you know, for over 60 years, but it's showing its age. Like anything that's 60 years old, it's a bit weather-beaten. And, yeah. You know, the maintenance costs are continuing to rise and are forecast to continue to rise into the future. So we do need to get on with replacing it, well, with finding an additional harbour crossing.
8: Can you be sure that whatever you choose, you are going to get the support of Wayne Brown, or is this just going to turn into a years-long debate?
9: I'm really conscious that we need to make this in the national interest and that we have all of the major players on board. Now, obviously, Wayne and the council in Auckland are a part of that. It's a significant piece of transport infrastructure for Auckland, but it's also the most busiest part of the state highway network, right? It's a critically important project for the entire country, economically and socially. And so we've got a shared interest between central government and the council.
8: And I know all of this stuff, but he's talking about Meola Reef. Is that even a consideration, or are you just going to end up picking something he's never going to like?
9: Well, on Meola Reef, the Mayor and I think it would be fair to say, have agreed to disagree. We have a respectful difference of opinion on that. He's very keen on that option, but it's not currently on the table. The all of the advice has indicated over successive governments and periods of time that it's basically between a bridge and a tunnel. And just to finish off your point before, I am intending to engage with the Labor Party. In fact, we've already done that. We've had a series of briefings with them. And I do want to make sure this decision is made in a way where we have some consensus so that people have stability.
8: Isn't it? It is critical that they support it. Otherwise, we're going to do the same old crap that we keep on doing. You guys announce something, they cancel it. You come back, you re-announce it, they cancel it again.
9: Absolutely. And I do not want to be the transport minister who announces, you know, a big pie in the sky plan and says, we're going to do this, we're going to do that, and then it all turns to custard and it doesn't actually end up happening. I'm going about this in a very deliberate way.

0: We're taking a very evidence-led approach. We've been engaging with the market. We've had a barge in the harbour doing geotech work. We've had extensive studies into it. So I'm just going about this in the right way, and it's going to the NZTA board for a decision in terms of the preferred option next month, and okay. then it will come to Cabinet, and we'll be engaging with other parties around it as
1: Here's
0: well.
1: Here's your problem, though. You announced the roads of national significance 3 years ago before the election, and now you're having to scale it back because we haven't got any money because you haven't put up the fuel excise tax, and not you, but governments haven't put it up in 7 years. So if we haven't got money for the roads of national significance, we haven't got money for this.
0: Well, this is one of those projects which can wash its face. It can get close to washing its face, by which I mean it can be funded through user charges, or at least some of it can be funded through user charges.
1: How much
0: by
1: of
0: which
1: it?
0: I mean, well, by which I mean tolls.
1: Yeah.
0: You've got 180,000 vehicle movements per day going over the bridge, both you know, about 35,000 trucks, and the balance is about 12,000 trucks and about 35,000 bus movements, and the balance is cars. This is one mechanism is tolling, and that's why, you know, we have publicly said that it is likely to be tolled, because it is something that can be tolled, and ultimately that's user charges.
1: Okay. I got a text here. Heather, I've heard this since John Key, I'll believe it when I see it. That's from Ben.
0: Yeah, well, I mean, I share Ben's frustration, to be honest, because the successive governments have... I'm trying to be polite about this.
1: No, don't worry about it.
0: It's easy as a politician to say, you know, we're going to build this and we're going to build that, and, you know, Second Harbour Crossing, and, you know, isn't it going to be amazing, and stand in front of a, you know, a nice stylized design and say, isn't this amazing? The reality is it's a significant infrastructure project. It will take many, many years to build, long after I'm Transport Minister, or hopefully I'll be Transport Minister for a few more years, but, you know, long after I'm Transport Minister, it will be being built and then it will be open. And I'm just trying to do the right thing as the minister and make, you know, alongside the rest of the cabinet, make a decision that's in the national interest that enjoys broad support of the other political parties in Parliament and also the Auckland Council. Now, can we get there? Time
1: yes,
0: will
1: we
0: tell.
1: Can.
0: I'm going to give it a red hot go, Heather.
1: As Bob the Builder said, hey, thank you very much, Bish. Appreciate it. Chris Bishop, Transport Minister.
2: There we go. Yeah, have your thoughts on that. But guess what? I'm going to play a little musical theme to head towards the news. And I'll dig into this climate thing a bit more. The government cancelling ability to sue under tort law for an individual to sue companies for the damage they're doing to the environment. And whether you think that the government stepping in has just been pragmatic, or do you think it's really bad news? And also your thoughts about bridge crossings. Will it get, you know, will it get built in our lifetime? God, who knows? Depending on how long you're going to live, isn't it? Anyway, a little bit of Simon and Garfunkel, just with a theme about bridges. And I haven't listened to the song for yonks. Then we'll come back after the news.

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6: In this update, a 38-year-old accused of smothering his 5-year-old daughter claims he believed he'd given her herpes and feared she'd be socially isolated. Mukesh Prasad's pleaded not guilty of murdering Tulsi Amola by reason of insanity in the High Court at Auckland yesterday. Claudia O'Neill has more.
7: Prasad's lawyers argue he was convinced he'd given her herpes when her insect bites became infected on Christmas Day 2024 and wanted to save her from pain. He's accepted he killed her less than 2 weeks later and says he attempted to kill himself before calling police. An autopsy has confirmed the child never had the virus.
6: The growing popularity of Chinese vehicles could be threatening Japan's long-standing grip on the New Zealand car market. New research by the Motor Trade Association shows Chinese imports are rising rapidly. It's due to, in part, the growing popularity of Chinese EVs and cheaper Chinese models. Chief Executive Lee Marshall says price talks and it's affecting which brands people buy.
8: Prices allowed consideration.

0: in the value equation, but I think it's by no means the only one, but I think it will continue to talk.
1: A grim outlook for the country's small and medium manufacturers as disruption from the war in Iran hits. Data from software company Unleashed shows manufacturers saw average profit margins drop over 31% in the first quarter of the year, the lowest point on record. Stock on hand plummeted to an average of around $123,000, well below usual averages of $261,000. Unleashed head of product Jared Adams says this reflects a pause while manufacturers wait to see what happens next.
2: They just don't have any certainty over what's coming in the next month, you know, days even.
1: Many first home buyers are still turning to family for financial assistance to get on the property ladder. A new survey commissioned by insurance company One Choice has found almost half of respondents are getting help from the bank of mum and dad. Those who are renting says they feel trapped trying to save for a deposit. Renters United President Luke Somerville says the lack of quality rental properties is making more people want to buy their own home.
3: I think a lot of people, that's the dream, just because it's not great. People aren't having a good time, and so for a lot of people, the only way to get out of that is to buy their own home.
1: Health-related claims are trending upwards, especially for heart disease. AIA Insurance paid out $177 million on medical claims last year, up to $10 million on 2024. Overall, $93.5 million went towards heart-related claims. AIA Chief Customer Officer Maddie Sherlock says across the board, medical costs are rising faster than general inflation.
4: Many people

0: is out with injury. Sir Graham Henry is keen to offer his perspective to the All Blacks selection round table. The 2011 World Cup winning coach will join the panel as an independent selector alongside head coach Dave Rennie and assistant Neil Barnes. Sir Graham says everyone has an opinion on what's right and wrong in rugby.
1: I'm sure when people were watching my team when I was a coach and felt probably the same way. So I guess it's, you know, it's part and parcel of the deal, isn't it?
0: Meanwhile, Rennie has accepted former All Black Brodie Retallick won't be back in black at least this year. Rennie, who coaches Retallick at Corbeil, threw up his name back in March as a player he'd like to return home. He says travel is a factor with Retallick, who he regards as still the best lock in the world, but he's not closing the door on luring him for next year's World Cup.
2: Made a massive contribution to the rugby here, and I reckon he's earned the right, if he was available, if the system allowed, and if he was playing good enough to potentially be available next year. But he's been the best player in Japan. Been phenomenal.
0: That's News and Sport. I'm Nina Burton.
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8: News Talk ZB Weather Watch 24/7. Northland and Auckland, a few showers north of Whangaparoa. Possibly heavy, clearing about Auckland and southern Northland later. Coromandel, Bay of Plenty and Waikato, partly cloudy, showers mainly about the eastern Bay of Plenty, clearing and becoming fine this morning. Waitomo to Kapiti, including the central high country, mainly fine, isolated showers developing from Taihape south this afternoon. Gisborne to Wairarapa, also Wellington, fine apart from early rain north of Tolaga Bay. Cloud increasing this morning and a few showers developing, mainly in Gisborne, Wairarapa and Wellington. Marlborough, Nelson and Buller to Fiordland, fine apart from a few showers south of Secretary Island. Canterbury and north and central Otago, cloudy periods with the odd shower about Banks Peninsula, becoming fine about south Canterbury and Otago this afternoon. Dunedin, Clutha and Southland, mostly cloudy with showers. And for the Chatham Islands, showers.
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10: As a player who spent plenty of time trying to beat the Crusaders, what's it been like helping them build their new fortress?
11: Oh, it's been tough. When I suggested to the design team to not put any hot water in the sheds for the Crusaders, they kicked me off that part of the design pretty quickly. But no, it's been fantastic. It's been so fantastic to see the reaction of the past Crusader players. We're having a chat to Wyatt Crockett, Corey Flynn, and they were so emotional about this ground and what it's doing for the city, what it's doing for the team, what it's doing for the region. And so that's really special to us as designers, seeing that.
10: Can you take us through the major steps along the path of, okay, we want to build a stadium,
11: yep,
10: to this?
11: Yeah, well, it's a long process. So obviously started after the earthquake, and look, the first one was trying to get just a venue for the team. So that was the Apollo project, a really quick temporary one, and then it was working with the team.
9: That was a News Talk ZB Extra.

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1: Yes, News Talk ZB, 0800 80 10 80, text 9292. Actually, interesting that chat there, that little highlights thing, was just about the Christchurch Stadium, because actually I was having a, you know, just saying, boy, I'd really wish it if we'd just done something down at the waterfront. Sarah did send me, to be fair, a text, and she sent me a link to a video which is inside Auckland's, you know, $500 million Eden Park Stadium tech upgrade. And look, if they deliver on that, which they're in the middle of doing, actually, then, yeah, good on them. It will be a pretty good stadium. But I guess, yeah. Yep, fair enough. Fair enough. And we're not going to get the one at the waterfront. I think we just need to accept that. So, yeah, the Eden Park, that is going to be what it is. The video is, it's from a Ultimate Mega Builds. It's from, anyway, it's basically a thing inside Auckland's $500 million Eden Park Stadium tech upgrade. So it's having a massive transformation known as the 2.1 master plan, according to this video. And it's basically, it's called adaptive reuse to save over 214,000 tons of carbon emissions. It's going to have a retractable ETFE roof, mobile seating tracks with a 2 millimeter precision, and an innovative sleeved hotel within the north stand. So you know what? It from the AI pictures of it, maybe it is going to be pretty fantastic. So I appreciate you sending it through, Sarah. Good on you. 0800 80 10 80. The just on the question of infrastructure, we've been talking a bit about the, well, we haven't had a lot of calls, to be honest. Anyone excited about the idea of a new harbour bridge, or is it one of those stories that you sort of think, oh, you know, fine, we're talking about a bridge, when will we get it? Never. So next. So you don't, doesn't particularly activate you. I did also ask whether some of the news channels, in particular One News, have been overplaying the story around the Hunter virus, because while they keep on saying, look, it has low risk to the public, and they repeat that, they repeatedly stick it at the top of the bulletin or near the top to give the impression that, you know, that it is more than is being said. Anyway, just your response to that as well. The other one is the government has decided to change climate law to prevent lawsuits. So under the law of tort, you can, you know, any individual can sue claiming that something, a company is causing harm, and that tort law can be used, and it was given permission for by the Supreme Court to go to the High Court to have this case against a bunch of big New Zealand companies, you know, for alleging damage and the liability for tort law for climate change damage caused by greenhouse gas emissions. Anyway, and Mike Smith, who's an activist, was granted permission to sue Fonterra and other major dairy and fossil fuel companies. His argument was that they contribute to about a third of New Zealand's emissions and had a legal duty to him and others in communities that are being damaged by the effects of greenhouse gas emissions. Now, I think, to be honest, the cases, these sorts of cases are BS, and you can argue whether, you know, who's contributing to what, but I made the point that we're all buying these goods. We're using fuel. We're eating butter. We're consuming dairy. Maybe he should sue all of us, because they're simply responding to the way the world is in terms of what we eat and consume and how we get our goods and ourselves around the country and around the world. So I think the thing is, I support the government doing this, because ultimately they are still accountable for their climate change action. And basically the argument is that climate change is, it's much bigger than one person suing a bunch of companies. Climate change is about the policies that government's put in place. It's not really a wrongdoer and a victim tort problem. So, I mean, tort law normally works when, say, for instance, somebody's, I don't know, driven their car through your fence. You might sue them under tort law for damage, where there's a direct cause.

0: causal link and there's an identifiable victim. So I guess an example might be if a factory dumps chemicals into a river and poisons a town, that's pretty straightforward. But, you know, climate change is a lot more of, it's a bit of a blancmange, isn't it? It's a lot more, I'm trying to think of the word actually, amorphous, hard to pin down. In other words, why doesn't he sue every motorist? The climate change is a global problem with multitude of causes. It's to do with airlines, who flies on the airlines, us heating our houses, buying imported goods, all that sort of stuff. So I'm actually all okay with it, because climate policy and where we go with climate law should be one for the politicians and not one for the judges. So, job done. I know he's annoyed. I think he replied and told Heather's producer that Heather was a fascist Nazi bitch or something, didn't he? God, it's a hard word, isn't it, that? You know, I won't repeat it. But I didn't want to go through the whole spelling it when you know exactly what I'm saying. So there we go. Right, let's... Your thoughts on any of those, okay? And I've got a bunch of texts to get into. Plenty of bits of correspondence, but I love your calls. 0800 80 10 80. And just as a listener reminded me the other day, it doesn't hurt to invite the new callers. If you haven't called before, and if you say you're a first-time caller, I promise I'll go easy on you. Unless you're completely bonkers. Well, I'll still go easy on you. You won't get to talk for long, that's all. Okay, right, let's... Actually, tell you what, Bill's waiting. I'll just take a break and we'll be starting off with him.
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7: Well, enjoy your time left with Madam in a Kapa Kingi, because she's starting her own party and history tells us that's basically the end of that. The bigger question, of course, also, is she the only one, and what's it mean for the Māori Party itself? Te Ora Uraroa Flavel has been there, done that.
8: Doesn't necessarily sit with Māori MPs as well. It happens in mainstream party. And in this particular case, she had pretty much not too many options, being ostracised in a sense by the party, albeit the court case went in her favour. So she didn't have too many choices, but she sort of tried that hook of Tai Tokero, which may well sort of give her a hand. One or two parties could be the difference at the next election.
1: Back this morning from 6, the Mike Hosking Breakfast with Defender, News Talk ZB.
0: News Talk ZB. Actually, just before we go to Bill, an interesting text says, should that count for drugs too, since they're supplying a demand? So we were talking about how, you know, I mentioned that the fossil fuels, you know, they're responding to our demand. So, and this person says, Jim says, shouldn't that count for drugs too, since they're supplying a demand? And in fact, in other words, the idea that we don't take them, that, you know, hang on, let me think of how I put this. Yeah, because I was saying that, you know, we are buying butter and milk and all those sorts of things, so why shouldn't we be sued as well? And these companies are simply meeting a demand that we ask for. And Jim is saying, well, shouldn't we should take that approach for

0: drugs, since they're just supplying and demand too. But the difference is, Jim, is that Parliament has spelt out laws saying that the sale of illicit drugs is a crime. So Parliament's already passed a law on that. And that's why that the government's saying this is for government to make up rules as to how we manage and mitigate the effects of certain industries on our climate. In fact, Jim, you've actually raised a point that maybe Mike Smith would be better off suing the gangs for the effect that what they peddle has on him and his people, and given that he's a Maori activist. I have had quite a few texts going, he's the clown who cut down, had a few people use the word clown actually, he cut down the tree on One Tree Hill, and that basically rules him out of being taken seriously. Well, you know, yeah, heaven forbid there was a tree on One Tree Hill. Right, let's go to Bill. Hello.
1: G'day. Just before I go on to more topical local issues, I've been watching that Al Jazeera for the last half hour, and they were news sort of flash had come across. It's probably, you know, came across earlier that the Israeli Parliament had signed off on, you know, allowing trials and executions for captured Palestinian prisoners. There's 9,600 prisoners there, and we looked in a prison yard and saw them all sitting on the in the yard with just their underpants on, you know, their hands behind their heads, etc., and so on. And I thought, God, you know, I've supported the Palestinian state for 40 or 50 years, you know, and it's never sort of happened. And it made me think, gosh, if they're going to, are they going to execute Palestinian soldiers and that for doing, you know, their soldiers' duty, call to their, you know, their aims, and what will happen to Mr. Ben-Yahu when the war is finished and he is tried for his crimes?
0: No, he's not going to be tried for anything. Well, he should be getting charged with corruption at the minimum, which he was facing charges, but he's managed to put those off.
1: Is it possible that he could be facing the death penalty? I wonder if they're going to sort of, ease it in and bring it in, et cetera.
0: They've introduced the death penalty law for stuff that goes beyond October the 7th, haven't they? Have they? I'm just trying to. So they've passed, because there was that perverse thing about that woman who gave her husband a birthday cake with a noose on it, which I thought was pretty perverse. But yeah, I mean, I'm not a fan of the death penalty. This is the new law to impose the death penalty and conduct public trials for those involved in those Hamas-led attacks in October. Now, I would say, Bill, that on that particular thing, you talked about soldiers doing their duty. I'm sorry, but those people who went into that kibbutz and murdered all those people, they weren't doing any duty. They were murderers. That's not the other forms of resistance. Right. That was literally targeting civilians and murdering them. Families, children. What's that?
1: It does go on in war, and New Zealanders in the Second World War and First World War were guilty of that too, while, you know, doing their duty for their country.
0: I can't agree. Yeah, you're not doing your duty when you go into a peaceful community out of nowhere and just murder everyone.
1: I agree with you on that, etc. But you get that in every war. You know, Vietnam War was full of people burning and killing innocent villagers and so on, etc. And in Australia at the moment, I think in Auckland, a soldier is being tried for threatening to kill innocents over in Iraq or somewhere. I haven't seen the full story.

0: you. I didn't see the news last night. Talking about, look, the news, I go along with you as to the news on Sunday night. It's bizarre. You know, I've always said to people, look, if you're going to release a news statement, do it on a Sunday afternoon, because there's no other news except sport, you know, for the TV at 6 and for the Herald and the morning papers, etc., and you'll get full coverage for what you want. But to have, look, we were taught, well, before 1970 anyway, that the word security and any stories around that are the main topic for number one news in New Zealand, rather than something happening overseas. In other words, you know, I used to throw the analogy of people are more interested in, you know, a white pointer swimming around Oriental Bay or Auckland Harbour or something than 3,000 people killed in a slide up in Southeast Asia. And they're more interested, people are more interested in their own security elsewhere. But to have that story, number one on TV One News, number three on Three News, about that ship in the Atlantic with one New Zealander on it, you know, suffering from that pandemic or epidemic or whatever it is. And it's not COVID. It's really not contagious, they've said. But they went on and on and on on that.
1: That's what I mentioned. I thought, why are you flogging this as if it's, I don't know, they just gave it such prominence for so many nights.
0: I know. And then that woman leaving to, announcing to start up another party, well, she, you know, got the most of the publicity by announcing.
2: Oh, Murray, I mean, a cup of Kingy,
0: woman up north. There's so more far interesting things happening in New Zealand that we're getting near the election, the cost of living, the taxation, the housing, everything. They should be looking every day at these.
1: I've got to say, I am increasingly wondering about the editorial decision about what gets given prominence on that bulletin. And I don't really like to say it because it just, you know, it becomes a bit of a stuck record sort of thing. But, yeah.
0: Yeah, it's quite bizarre. And the other thing, the announcement of the bridge for Auckland, is that to take attention away from other problems currently in New Zealand, etc.?
1: It's an election year, and I mean, it's, you know, they're talking about it, but it ultimately will have to be a cross-party sort of thing, won't it?
0: Well, look, here in Wellington, look, to be honest, we're not interested in that up there, but we've got roadworks going on in the Hutt now and in Wellington that we've been talking about and demanding for 40 years. And, you know, a road from the Hutt to Pararua and, you know, all the roads around Wellington, etc. But the motorway was half finished, the State 1 motorway was half finished, oh, God, 30 years ago. They've been talking about, let's get something sort of done down here. But, there's plenty to talk about as far as news is concerned, and NZ as far as I'm concerned. Now, you know that I've said to you before that I'll never vote National or Labor again because I think they're bloody hopeless. And I've, over the years, I've voted United, New Zealand First, Green, and all that sort of thing. Well, I was talking to a Salvation Army man, you know, collecting money on Friday, you know, outside a supermarket, and talking about the troubles in New Zealand, and I mentioned housing, and he said that, we're very interested, and we think that the Opportunity Party is coming up with something which is going to please a lot of people. And I said, is that Tops, you mean? Well, they've changed the name. They don't call it Tops any longer. Anyway,
1: well, Top was always the abbreviation for the Opportunity Party. It was just a nickname, I think.
0: It is. And anyway, I went to that a meeting in the Hutt public meeting on Sunday and introducing, you know, candidates locally, etc. And they haven't settled on all their policies and things yet, but I got up and said that, look, you've never, ever got a better chance of getting over

0: 5%, getting a 10 or 12% figure of voting, because the country, well, south of Auckland anyway, is so, it doesn't know what to vote. People been talking about, my son said all his, you know, friends and that are going back to New Zealand first, you know, to vote again. But option, if they're sensible, could come out and certainly get to that 5% for disillusioned voters, because you know, many people have told me they're just so, you know, disillusioned with, you know, National and Labor. And we could get a year like Social Credit did about 40 years ago, and they got 22% of the vote. They didn't get any seats, of course, because they didn't have MMP. But very interesting, this opportunity party, and I'm going to do a bit of study on
1: that. If you didn't think they were going to get the requisite number of votes, would you, you know, where would you go with, how much would you support them?
0: Well, I'm going to. I like Peters and Jones, but I'm gone off them. But I look, many of us down here in Wellington, we call it the Auckland First Coalition. Okay, they're only interested and seem to be interested in the north rather than the rest of New Zealand.
1: Well, who's that?
0: The Coalition of National and ACT and New Zealand First. So we want things done down our neck of the woods, etc.
1: What would you like to be have done down your neck of the woods?
0: What I said to John Keir, you know, in a chat I had to him on television, radio years ago on ZB, he was guest, you know, taking calls one morning, and I rang him up and I said that to make a New Zealand a fairer place, you've got to come up with capital gains tax, commercial interest rates for property investors, and dismantling Auckland. And anyway, he heard on the first two, and when it came to dismantling Auckland, he said, well, look, we've got people coming from Hamilton now, you know, to work in Auckland and a long way away and et cetera and so on. So it seems to be okay, which wasn't a nothing answer as far as I'm concerned. But what I wanted to see, and Bruce Russell and I talked about this years ago, is to perhaps a new city in the central North Island, move industry, move many businesses out of Auckland, etc. And
1: who's going to tell them to move?
0: Well, if they got jobs elsewhere and things like that, that medical school in Hamilton, for instance, doesn't need to be there. We don't even need a third one at the moment.
1: That's Hamilton.
0: If there was one, it should be in Palmerston North or somewhere around that.
1: Why?
0: The wood. Spread the population New Zealand out. It's very unhealthy to have one city. It was like London 15 years ago, 14 years ago, when they came out in headlines that London is strangling the other cities of.
1: Well, I think they've still got some pretty big cities
0: you ask public to name more than three. You'd mentioned, you know, Manchester and Birmingham and Liverpool, but nobody knows.
1: Glasgow, Edinburgh, I guess, I don't know.
0: Oh, no, that's in Scotland. I was talking
1: about. Well, it's the United Kingdom. It's all one country, you know.
0: All right, but there's only Scotland, only Edinburgh.
1: Look, I mean, there's always going to be a major city that's going to be the magnet for certain businesses, and business will make their decisions as to whether they want to be based there or not. Otherwise, they wouldn't. I mean, that looks after itself. You can't legislate for that. You're just going to get companies, you know, companies which decide, you know, they want to live there or not. And people deciding, and some people decide to move to the provinces, and good luck to them too.
0: Well, it's interesting, very interesting. Now, all the expatriates, et cetera, went from Wellington to Auckland about 40 years ago and hated it and everything, have all shifted out of Auckland on their thing, very happy, smiles on their faces.
1: Well, I got to say, Bill, that Wellington has
0: $1 million in the back pocket, you know, after selling their house and getting cheaper houses.
1: Well, there is also a critical mass for a big city when it can actually start, you know, we're getting the CRL in Auckland, and that's going to be a big thing for the city. And there's a certain mass of population which a big city needs to sort of become a bit more vibrant and the pace of life picking up again when so you're not strangled by traffic. And yeah, look, I don't know. I mean, Wellington hasn't been making a case to move there, is it, with their problems there?

0: Crikey.
1: We're the city of the ditherers.
0: Well, you voted for them.
1: I didn't vote for them. No.
0: I meant Wellington.
1: Etc. But I lived in Auckland in '66. Absolutely loved it, at Remuera and Epsom, but the population there was only about 240,000.
0: Well, you might still enjoy Remuera and Epsom. You might not be able to afford it, of course, because it's quite expensive. But anyway,
1: I can't get round the traffic. It's terrible there. And I don't have people.
0: I don't have any problem getting around. If you want to go at rush hour, you'll have an issue. But you'd be surprised. How long since you were in Auckland?
1: I've been there for 8 years. I haven't been there for 8 years, but I still sit in television every night.
0: That's not going to tell you anything, Bill. I wouldn't want to be commuting along the motorway for sure. But if you will have the choice of moving outside of rush hour, you get around fine. Anyway, hey, Bill, I've got to go because we've had a big, long chat and there's no one waiting, which is why. But anyway, 25 minutes to two.
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0: Yes, News Talk ZB. Actually, just responding to one of the texts on, Zane has pointed out, no, the new death penalty in Israel is not just for the October 7th attacks, but for any Palestinian they say performs violence act or plans to act against Israel, which as far as Israel concerned is every Palestinian man. It's a sham, says Zane. Yeah, I think that law is dodgy. The thing I was picking up on Bill was when he was just made the comment that people acting in the normal course of orders or war, I can't remember how he put it, and I said the attack on those kibbutzes and on that musical festival was not something that was anything beyond just being a murder. And it's worth pointing out, I mean, Bill said, oh, well, what's different for anyone else, you know, who commits a crime, and soldiers who kill civilians in World War II and in Vietnam and things like that. And I think that's a bit too cute an argument. And I think it's a bit of a slippery slope, actually, because the clear thing about the October 7th attack was that it was civilians weren't just collateral damage. They were the target. So those attackers entered the kibbutz, they entered homes and roads and that music festival, and they deliberately murdered, abducted and terrorized civilians, raped women. And Human Rights Watch described the acts as war crimes and crimes against humanity. They weren't a military target. There was no legitimacy whatsoever about that target. So it wasn't just like any other war. And of course, armies in the course of history have all committed atrocities. There's always that grey zone as well, but that

0: was a deliberate attack on civilians where they were the target. Nothing was happening until that was the way they wanted to trigger it. So, but by the way, yes, that law that about the death penalty for terrorists, with that disgusting birthday cake by that woman who gave it to her husband, Ben Gavir, which for his birthday, a birthday cake with a noose on it. I mean, how perverse. So they're basically making the default. They've passed a law in the Knesset. That's the hard right politicians making the death penalty effectively the default sentence for certain terrorism related killings, especially in military courts dealing with Palestinians in the West Bank. I mean, ironically, they probably should apply it to, I think, some of the Jewish extremists in the West Bank, you know, just kicking people out of their homes and doing all sorts of things. Want to put that boot on the other foot. But anyway, yeah, it is, you know, I think it's a bit iffy, that law. I mean, I'm not going to shed any tears for, you know, the perpetrators of October the 7th getting the death penalty. It's not going to be something that's going to keep me awake at night, but the broader impact of it, I think, is a real worry. Anyway, but yeah. Zayn has said Palestinian, not Palestuan. Who said that? If I did, it was a slip of the tongue, because I generally think I pronounced that correctly. On the Mike Smith thing, how can we take Mike Smith seriously when he chops down the tree at One Tree Hill? Lots of texts about that. And, oh, look, somebody else has sent me this one. I've noticed that it's a bit, not so much with Diesel, but yeah, Steve in Christchurch says, how's this for diesel price variance? Christchurch, Riccarton Road, two stations 200 metres apart, had a 50 cent a litre difference. One was 2.89, the other was 3.39. I actually must say, I do often observe, we've got a gull near where I live, and it's like 2.20 or something. I think I filled up for 3.20. I think I filled up for 3.16 the other day. But there's a mobile, probably within about a 10-second drive. It's just 100 or 200 metres away. And it's always 25, 30 cents more. And I was thinking, how on earth, I mean, nobody fills up there. And I sort of think, why? Why? Why would anyone go and fill up there? But, of course, maybe they've got certain motorists who, through their company car or whatever, they fill up at a mobile and they just keep their price there. But I don't understand it. How can it be, you know, it was 3.22, I think, at Gull and 3.44 at Mobile just around the corner. And we've also got a Tasman one near where I live as well, which is similarly cheap. I don't understand why the Mobile has its price like that, but maybe it's because there are all the fleet cars and company cars that just go there. But and Steve, as he says, 50 cents difference between two petrol stations. I bet one was would have been a Z, a Mobil, or a BP that would have been really expensive. I betcha. But I could be wrong. You can tell me. Got to take a moment. Back in a sec. Yeah, by the way, very slow in calling this morning, which almost makes me a bit paranoid, but you know what? Then the next night it's busy as hell, so I don't know. But if you want to give me a call, you'll get straight through.
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2: Yes, Newstalk ZB. God, it is quiet on the calls. Anyway, never mind. Just rather it wasn't me for the next 3 hours. Howdy, Tim. There is a third option for a new Auckland Harbour crossing, a far, far cheaper option, a gondola. I mean, that's not a serious option, is it? Roger says, imagine the fun commuters and tourists will have as they cross hundreds of metres above the water, swinging around in their capsules. 100% ironclad winner, yes, ? I think Roger's joking. Yeah. What do they say? How many people crossed the bridge today? Was it 120,000 people, according to Chris Bishop? Or was it 180,000 vehicle crossings a day? I can't remember. Tim, it's amazing what makes the news, even though our emissions are less than 1%. Mike Smith thinks one of our biggest employers should be punished. Great virtual signal, Mike. Yeah. Lots of texts about the chopping down the tree. Right. Oh, God, there's some bizarre things. I do get some strange... What? Phil reckons Israel killed 80% of their own people that day. Heard of the Hannibal Directive? Go and look it up. No, I won't look it up, Phil, because it'll be something stupid. And Zane's clarified it wasn't me. He accidentally spelt something wrong. Tell you what, we'll come back with some more calls in just a sec.
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2: 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Beryl, hi.
9: Yeah, hi. Look, I've got nothing against sport. I know we need it, but I feel that all we can talk about on the radio, we get it every hour with the news. There's even a special radio station for sport. Of course, it's good for people to have an interest, and I repeat, we should have sport. But what I would like you to tell me, I know it's not your fault, but I got a bit rattled, because I like listening to you on a Saturday and a Sunday at 3 o'clock when I'm running down. And what do you know, I don't know if it's the last two weekends, especially was this last weekend gone,
2: yeah.
9: The netball. came up, and I thought, well, I have tuned into some beverage,
2: yes,
9: not the blooming netball. So, you know, you get all set up for what Tim's telling you is coming up, and you think, oh, yeah, well, you know.
2: Oh, and the sport jumped in. Now,
9: that annoyed me. I felt really upset. So what's happening?
2: Okay. Thank you for posing that, because there has been a change to some of the frequencies. Hang on a second. I've just got to go into my email, okay. So I'll just type in my password here without reading it out. hang on a second. So what they've done is, hang on, here we go, sport. I'll read this out for people who, and they have made announcements on the air apparently, but let me just quickly, hang on.
9: Take
2: some. Yeah, here we go. Yeah, well, I must admit, I sort of thought that there will be people like you who'll be, hang on a minute, I'm not happy about this. But anyway, so what's happened was, as of about a week ago, Gold Sport has rebranded as iHeart Country, right? So News Talk ZB has gained some new frequencies in Whangarei, Nelson and Taranaki. All live commentary that was previously held on Gold Sport will now be broadcast on News Talk ZB AM frequencies as News Talk ZB Sport. So if you are listening on an AM frequency, and are you in Wellington, Christchurch or Auckland?
9: Wellington.
2: So you must be listening on 10:35 AM.
9: I am.
2: So what you need to do is you need to tune in on FM.
9: Yep.
2: And it won't change. So,
9: good.
2: So what happens now, and this is important for everyone who's listening. So I gather that if you are tuning into an AM frequency where there is an FM frequency, my show will continue on that, but the sport will chop in on AM. So if Wellington, what's Wellington's frequency for ZB? I might as well give it to you.
9: Well, I'm not sure because I'm definitely an AM girl more than an FM girl. But look,
2: you'll have a radio that does FM.
9: No, I have got FM, no trouble. But I just couldn't believe it. And I was thinking, stinking sport, I'm fed up with it. Why can't ZB do that to another announcer? Why do they have to do it when I want to listen to Tim Beveridge?
2: Well, I love that you love listening, actually. That makes my day. Because Beryl, our show on the weekends, we love it. No, it's going really well. We've got great guests, you know, panels, a lot of fun. And I'm glad that you're enjoying it. So let me just, I'm going to do this for you because, you know, there's no one else waiting. Well,
9: please do. And I'm sure others are listening that wouldn't be bothered ringing you up about it, but I am.
2: So if you want to listen to, so if you are one of those people who's listening, and this is to you and everyone else, Beryl, on a frequency that gets jumped in on, then you can, so for instance, Wellington. Where the hell's Wellington? Where is Wellington? Oh, there we go. You need to find 89.3 FM.
9: Okay. That's not difficult.
2: You need to, and that's your permanent ZB frequency.
9: Okay.
2: Whereas on AM, it's going to jump in. So I feel I've been useful.
9: Yes, no, you have been. If it makes your morning, that's good. And you've made mine by telling me, Beryl, you've got to switch over to 89 FM, and that's what I will do.
2: Hey, by the way, have you got a smartphone?
9: No.
2: Oh, okay. Don't worry about it then.
9: I'm a bit of a dinosaur.
2: For those people who have phones or listen on their Alexa or whatever, it's just listen to iHeartRadio, and you can listen to
9: I mean, Tim, as I said before, just so anyone rings up and says, oh, you know, that woman about sport. Look, we do need sport, you know, and it's a good thing everyone's got it, but not everyone's in love with sport. And then they have, from about 12 o'clock right through to the time you come, sport. And then, as I said, we get it every hour. And then they've also got their own sports. If you surface the radio like I do sometimes, they've got their own sports station. But anyway, now I know I can get out of the jungle of sport and switch to 89.
2: So you don't mind sport so much now that you know you can still listen to me?
9: No.
2: No.
9: Yeah, well, that's right. That's right. Absolutely.
2: I would actually, I would have been irritated too if I was looking forward to listening to me.
9: Anyway. Yeah. No, well, that's what, as I said before, that's one little break that it's worth turning the radio on for, and I've got no reason to butt you up. I'm just saying how I

0: yeah. feel. And so thank you very much, Tim, because I thought, well, you do this lineup when you come on, but you didn't tell us that Stupid Netball was coming up.
1: I didn't. I'm wondering if we should have made an announcement.
0: Yeah.
1: In fact, I might have a chat with our people about making that announcement every time, you know, just for the next weekend or two, so people know. In fact, I actually thought that there should have been something announced anyway. Anyway, look, I'll look into it. Okay.
0: Well, you know, for us loyal fans of ZB, I think the station owes us a warning that this is what's happening.
1: Yeah. Something, but you know what? Just switch to 89.3. They must have announced it. Surely they have.
0: How long is this going to go on for?
1: Oh, it's permanent change. It's permanent change. So if you want to listen.
0: Right. Okay.
1: So now sport commentaries will come in on the AM.
0: Okay.
1: Okay.
0: Right. I'll be prepared to switch to FM 89.
1: You should practice now finding 89.3 FM. And you'll find it'll be clearer than your AM. I think you'll find it'll be quite a good quality.
0: Yeah, well, some people have told me that.
1: Yes.
0: But not in all cases have I found FM. I mean, FM is not unknown to me.
1: No, you've got to be a bit more precise with the dial. You've got to just, and once you've got a 89.3 FM, you'll never look back.
0: Yeah, well, put it this way. I've been used to going to what used to be called Magic, which now is a totally different name now. So I do switch to FM when I get a bit bored. I go over to what used to be Magic, but they call it something else now. So it's not unknown for me to do, and it's
1: good.
0: Not an effort.
1: Just give it a. Have you got a radio that's got? Do you have to turn the dial, or is it sort of a digital one?
0: Oh no, I've got to turn the dial, but that's not a problem.
1: Okay, look for 89.3, and you should do it now while you've got a familiar voice to tune into, and then you can work out where it is. Okay.
0: Well, FM's not unknown to me. I used to switch over there, but no, I shall get into the practice now. So thank you very much, Tim.
1: Okay, good on you, Beryl. Happy to help. Cheers.
0: Okay. Bye.
1: Bye. Bye. I've forgotten about that. I saw that email come through, and I just assume they have promotions, but I might just make a note to check that at our next meeting. So next time there's going to be a commentary coming up, I will

0: heard on Gold Sport has moved to and now will be broadcast on our Newstalk ZB AM frequencies as Newstalk ZB Sport, reinforcing ZB's position as a home of sport. So there you go. Okay. Yeah, because there's a lot of technical stuff that they have to worry about in this business, that's for sure. Anyway, we'll be back, and you know my number, it's 0800 80 1080. We'll continue with that after the news.
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9: In this update, widespread challenges for most small and medium manufacturers hit by impacts of the war in Iran. Data from software company Unleashed shows they saw average profit margins plummet to the lowest on record in the first quarter of the year at a drop of more than 31%. The margins fallen across most categories except for beverages, electronics, food, energy and industrial machinery sectors. Unleashed head of product Jared Adams says this could be because these products are fast moving.
10: They're able to pass on the price more to consumers, so we may see that impact then again on demand in the future.
9: The Police Association says a new pay offer doesn't meet struggling officers' needs. The union says they'd effectively get a 0.6% bump with nothing for managers. Police Chief People Officer Lee McDonald says they won't comment further, with bargaining continuing. Police Association President Steve Watts says many officers find it hard to pay everyday bills.
11: Many of our members are having to go to food banks, to other support services in order just to survive.
9: Many renters may find it easier than they think to get on the property ladder. A new survey commissioned by insurance company One Choice has found more than half of renters have put off doctor's visits and prescriptions to pay their rent. Most respondents says they feel trapped because it's so hard to save a deposit. Squirrel Mortgage's chief executive David Cunningham says people should remember KiwiSaver will pay most of a deposit.
12: Interest payments are often not much different from the rent, and so you've demonstrated you can pay your rent, so you know to be able to pay your mortgages is just replacing one payment with a different one.
9: Talk of a New Zealand brain drain could be misleading with a gap in data to back it up. Between 2021 and 2025, the number of departing Kiwis jumped from about 26,000 a year to about 64,000. But Koi 2 Centre for Informed Future says we know little about who is leaving. Director Sir Peter Gluckman says that includes their educational achievements.
13: We did know it from 10 years ago when it was much lower than the achievement of those coming in. So actually, at the moment, it may be that we've got a brain gain, not a brain drain going on.
9: A stellar first day of Department of Conservation bookings for great walks, huts and campsites. Bookings are staggered across multiple times and days to ease pressure. A virtual queue is used to avoid technical issues that plagued trampers in previous years. Dog Heritage and Visitor Director Kat Wilson says people lined up to get a bed on the Paparoa track yesterday, kicking off the season.
14: By the time that we kicked off at 9:30 this morning, we had 4,100 people queuing, so we've had a really good start.

0: Slots for the Milford track open today. And Labor's leader is adding his voice to the farewell for National's Judith Collins as she officially bows out of politics. The senior National MP served as a parliamentarian since 2002 and yesterday delivered her valedictory speech to the House. She's held multiple ministerial portfolios and had a stint leading National. Highlanders backline utility Jonah Nariki has been suspended for an initial 2 weeks for his dangerous high shot in their Super Rugby win over the Waratahs in Dunedin that could drop to one if he graduates from a term at tackle school. The Breakers have re-signed Tall Blacks forward Carlin Davison for the 2027-2028 season in basketball's NBL. The 22-year-old Taranaki product has penned a new one-year deal. It comes with the Breakers seemingly close to finally landing a new head coach in the form of former Germany and current Canada national men's team coach Gordon Herbert. And the boss of Otago Cricket has resigned. Chief Executive Mike Cogan will stand down later in the year after 11 years in the job. That's News and Sport. I'm Nina Burton.
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5: News Talk ZB Weather Watch 24/7. Northland and Auckland, a few showers north of Whangaparoa, possibly heavy, clearing about Auckland and southern Northland later. Coromandel, Bay of Plenty and Waikato, partly cloudy, showers mainly about the eastern Bay of Plenty, clearing and becoming fine this morning. Waitomo to Kapiti, including the Central High Country, mainly fine, isolated showers developing from Taihape south this afternoon. Gisborne to Wairarapa, also Wellington. Fine, apart from early rain north of Tolaga Bay. Cloud increasing this morning and a few showers developing, mainly in Gisborne, Wairarapa and Wellington. Marlborough, Nelson and Buller to Fiordland. Fine, apart from a few showers south of Secretary Island. Canterbury and north and central Otago. Cloudy periods with the odd shower about Banks Peninsula. Becoming fine about South Canterbury and Otago this afternoon. Dunedin, Clutha and Southland, mostly cloudy with showers. And for the Chatham Islands, showers.
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7: The fact our politicians are trained like pit bulls to attack each other, the opposition is literally called the opposition, is an advantage to a single party state like China. Don't get me wrong, we don't want to go down the dictatorship route. But we're the Chinese and others who don't have to worry about that pesky wee thing we call democracy. Is that they have one plan, one team, one dream. They build roads and trading routes with the next 50 to 100 years in mind rather than the next three. Business and industry and therefore jobs in this country depend on and plan around things that they know to be true. Getting Beijing-style plans without resorting to dictatorship would require, sadly, a few grown-ups, a little less mongrel, and a little more long-term thinking in Wellington.
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5: 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Feels like the discussion around New Harbour Bridge has gone, has been pushed to the back of the queue, hasn't it? So let's leave that one, shall we? I see there are more ministerial resignations expected. Three Labour ministers have resigned. So there's an effort to put pressure on Starmer to go. 84 MPs have called for him to go. Interestingly, God, that's a big parliament they've got. I think Labour have 400 MPs in the UK House of Commons. 400. So 89 of them, 84 of them asking him to go. That's a little over 20%. Because 84 sounds like a lot, but I would have thought that those, I mean, I guess they're trying to build some momentum. More ministerial resignations are expected. I think there have been three. In fact, I might just find how many Labour ministers in government. How many ministers are there? Just to give some perspective around this as well. How many Labour ministers in the Labour government? How many ministers in the Labour government? UK. NZ. Oh, sorry, not NZ, UK. What am I saying? There are a cabinet of over 20 senior members, supported by a broader team of roughly 80 to 100 ministers and whips. So the core cabinet's 20 to 25, the total number of ministerial appointments. Okay, God, it still doesn't give me an answer, is it? How frustrating. Anyway, there we go. Now it was from Bill's call. How did he get onto it? Talking about, I can't remember anybody, and some people have talked about, Bill sort of made the comment that the soldiers for Hamas were doing their duty when they attacked on October the 7th. And as I push back against that, no, I don't think murdering civilians. And people have sent me examples of when, you know, we have, or Americans have committed atrocities. And yeah, that has happened. But the difference is that America doesn't celebrate atrocities, nor do we. Somebody sent me an email about something that happened in Palestine and about 100 years ago, when there was a New Zealand soldier who had been killed, actually, by a local thief, and then there was some retribution, and some civilians were killed. We don't know how many, estimates vary, but they reckon about a dozen. But the commander of the Allied forces in the region, Edmund Allenby, condemned the massacre, calling it a disgrace to the army. And likewise, there was the My Lai atrocity in the Vietnam War. And yeah, it happened. It was dreadful. It's one of the most notorious ones, obviously. But the big difference is that America didn't celebrate it. They entered this village and expecting Viet Cong fighters. Instead, they found civilians, women, children, elderly people, etc. And yeah, hundreds of civilians were killed. It was initially covered up by the US military, but then it became public. You know, journalists, whistleblowers, the whole thing. Yes, it was a deliberate massacre of civilians, but the difference is it was condemned everywhere, including inside the United States, as a criminal atrocity. It wasn't celebrated as the strategic purpose of the war itself. I think that's the difference with Hamas. They literally are cheering. Look, we've murdered a whole bunch of Jews, basically. We've murdered over 1,000 of them. Yay us. It's not like atrocities don't happen over the course of history from all sides. Because war is ugly, but the difference is that the ones that have been cited by my correspondents aren't celebrated as the whole point of the war. which is the point of Hamas, is

0: they want to wipe out Israel, full stop. Don't worry, I'm no fan of Israel's actions. I think Netanyahu's an evil bastard. Anyway, what are the other things we... Oh, okay, we've probably talked about the Hunter virus. Hey, just on the Ihu Matau thing, you might have seen the thing on the news, and I joked that maybe which will happen first, a new harbour crossing or housing on the Ihu Matau land. But I was thinking about the protest because in terms of, you know, the government stepping in and then buying the land from Fletcher's for $30 million, I'd be curious to hear from you if you have... if you are or have participated in a protest, and what was the most effective one you ever did? I haven't. That'd be interesting actually to hear from people about the protests they took part in. Give us a call. Right. I actually tell you what. Let's go to John. Good morning.
1: Oh, good morning. So you finally got around to let me speak, have you?
0: Yes.
1: Now.
0: Well, we did have the news, John.
1: I know. Now, listen, I haven't got much to say.
0: No.
1: Nice, because I don't want to upset anyone in New Zealand. You know how sensitive people are here.
0: I don't know if they're that sensitive.
1: Hey?
0: I don't know if we're that sensitive. Some are.
1: Oh, absolutely sensitive.
0: It's not a New Zealand. It's not a New Zealand thing.
1: It is a New Zealand thing. New Zealand are very sensitive. Now, anyway, that's my opinion, but don't listen to what I say, because I don't think you ever do. But however, getting on with the world situation today, have you read the Quran?
0: No.
1: Well, you should read it. Have you read the Sunnah?
0: No.
1: Well, if you want to discuss...
0: I haven't read the Bible either.
1: Now, listen, now that's a nice one. Well, how can you discuss these things if you don't know what you're talking about?
0: You don't have to read all their books.
1: Yeah, you do.
0: I've argued with this about you before. Oh, I don't have to read Mein Kampf to realise that Hitler and Nazi fascism was a bad thing. Do I have to read the book? Do I have to read his hypothesis?
1: You've got to be familiar with what you're speaking about. It's not
0: You can fill yourselves in without having to read the actual religious texts, Sean.
1: Okay, I'll go along. Whatever you say, I'll go along with it.
0: Have you read all of Shakespeare's plays?
1: Yeah, not all of them.
0: Do you think he's a... Yeah, okay, but...
1: He was a genius, yes, but he...
0: Yeah, but you don't have to read all his plays to work that out.
1: Yeah, you don't have to read them all. You've got to be familiar with some of it. I don't think you're familiar with Islam to start with. Absolutely, you don't.
0: Well, yeah, I'm reasonably... Yes, no, okay, I've read a lot of commentators about it. I've read a lot about Islam, but I'm not interested in reading the Stone Age texts.
1: Yeah, yeah, but it's not this. Now, you see, we're going this way. Now, can you tell me, what's the symbol of Islam?
0: I don't know. You tell me.
1: The sword of Islam.
0: Yeah.
1: And? Did you know that? Did you know that?
0: Yes, it sounds familiar.
1: Yeah, well, she should be. Now, you must remember, Islam doesn't make deals. Never have. Never will.
0: What's the context of our conversation?
1: I'll tell you, the Middle East. Islam will never make a deal in the Middle East. They only believe in combat whoever wins.
0: Well, barring... there has actually been... Over the course of time, you know, peaceful interludes where everyone seems to be getting on all right. But I guess it's because you know that the opposition are capable of militarily of causing you a lot of pain if you don't. But, you know, it's not...
1: Now, listen...
0: Anyway, carry on.
1: Okay. I've noticed you've been a bit nice to America tonight, the USA. You said some nice things about it.
0: What did I say? I don't think I said anything nice about
1: it. You seem to agree with them when... you're always very anti-Trump.
0: Oh, I'm anti-Trump.
1: I know, but and you're very anti the leader of Israel.
0: Yeah, absolutely. Like, I think he's a bastard.
1: Why don't you like him?
0: Because I think he's been... I think he's a warmonger.
1: No, hang on a minute.
0: I think that the response to October the 7th went well beyond what was reasonable. Yeah. And I think that there are a lot of people paid with their lives because of, and yeah, I think he was behind, I think Trump was jumping to Netanyahu's drum when it came to bombing Iran. And now look where we're at.
1: Now, listen, let's go back to the start here. Don't run ahead.
0: How far back in the start?
1: When Israel was attacked.
0: Yeah.
1: Why did they attack Israel?
0: Well, because they hate Israel.
1: That's why. What did they use? They used force.
0: Yeah, I've just talked about this. They murdered people. It was an atrocity.
1: Who makes policy in Israel?
0: The Knesset.
1: Yeah, well,
0: and
1: what
0: led by
1: that?
0: Led by Netanyahu
1: he doesn't make the decisions. Joint Chiefs of Staff makes the decisions, and he has to go along with it when the decision is made.
0: Okay.
1: You got to understand that. It's the same in America. They recommend what's to be done, and if it's a vote taken, you go along with what.
0: No, Trump made the decision to attack Iran. If he didn't want to, they wouldn't have.
1: Well, okay, you can believe that.
0: That's true. An army do not initiate wars.
1: Who said the army?
0: The chiefs of staff.
1: It's not just the army. The CIA, several organizations involved in this.
0: Yeah, okay.
1: Not just the army.
0: Were you saying that Trump was a passenger in this?
1: And I've never said that. Where do you bend things like this? You must think you're still a lawyer.
0: John, can I make a point plain to you?
1: Yes.
0: When you are saying that the Joint Chiefs of Staff make this directive, you imply that Trump didn't participate in the decision.
1: I didn't say that. You're bending things.
0: No, you said the Chiefs of Staff do it.
1: They make it. It's a vote taken. Trump doesn't make policy.
0: Oh, God.
1: You can understand that.
0: He does.
1: Netanyahu doesn't make policy. Or the leader of China doesn't make policy.
0: I think you find the leader of China has a fair bit of power in China.
1: I'm just trying to. I'm not going to go off on the drift. But anyway, now you've got to be very careful what you say in New Zealand, because if you say something, I'm a historian, and I only believe in facts, no fiction, Hollywood.
0: I think you can be a bit selective with your facts.
1: No, I'm not selective. No, I'm just trying to be nice. But however, I don't upset anyone. No.
0: I think the only person who gets upset during our calls is you, John. I don't think anyone else is.
1: You're full of trickery. You should have been a magician.
0: Are you not used to the parry and thrust of conversations?
1: No,
0: I thought you went to Oxford. I thought you'd be used to the bit of pushing.
1: I'm not. Why do you keep on about Oxford?
0: Because you do.
1: I never mentioned Oxford.
0: Oh, you've mentioned it more times than I've had hot dinners.
1: I only studied Oxford history.
0: How long were you at Oxford for? A
1: couple of years.
0: Which college?
1: Oh, no, I'm not going. I told you that before. What are you going to get?
0: Well, I'm just curious at which college you were.
1: I'm doing.
0: Huh?
1: Listen, come.
0: I didn't hear you.
1: I told you several times. You keep questioning me on this stuff.
0: I haven't heard which college you went to.
1: Yeah, what college did you go to?
0: I didn't go to Oxford.
1: Yeah, well, listen, leave Oxford out.
0: My dad did, though.
1: We're not debating Oxford. We're debating the situation in New Zealand. Now, I'm going to get off of this. Now, this is the Harbour Bridge. You know who built the Harbour Bridge in Auckland?
0: I know that the clip-on bits were called the Nippon clip-ons because they're made in Japan. I don't know actually who originally built the Harbour Bridge, no.
1: I do.
0: Oh, good. Well, that's because you're a historian.
1: Because you don't do your research.
0: Oh, God.
1: You don't do your homework. Now, listen, I'll tell you about what happened.
0: Are you running this like a quiz show, just finding out what I do or don't know off the top of my head?
1: I only deal in facts, not fiction.
0: I think I'll leave that over to the callers to decide that.
1: There you go again. Now, listen, it was built by a company called Dorman Long of England.
0: Yeah.
1: It was a prefabricated metal bridge.
0: Yeah.
1: Before that, they used to use ferries. And the great leader of New Zealand, the only real Labour guy, used to work on these fellas, a fella called Norman Kirk.
0: Mm-hmm.
1: You know that?
0: And?
1: Yeah, now, it was a cheap job. Because New Zealand always goes for the cheapest.
0: Well, it was about £5 million back then. We'd love it if we could do it now.
1: And it's not a big job, the way you go. America would have these crossings for breakfast tomorrow.
0: Mind you, actually, the nippon clip-ons were quite...

0: quite successful, weren't they? It's amazing that you literally...
1: No, it was cheap.
0: They seem to be doing all right.
1: Yeah, it was okay. It was cheap. But they didn't. They recommended at the time getting another bridge up. Now, when they put on the Nippon clip-ons, they brought it was all prefabricated, brought over from Japan.
0: Yes.
1: And the guys were working on it.
0: It's quite a good nickname, by the way.
1: Yeah, well, anyway, I tell you, the guys who were working on it came from North Japan. And these Japanese are big guys. They're not little whippy Japanese types. They were great big guys like Arnold Schwarzenegger with bulging muscles.
0: Like sumo wrestlers.
1: And not that type, you know. There you go. Yeah, fit-looking guys. And he got it up in a couple of months, all finished, go home. Now, since that, nothing has been done about it. And it's like Penlink. You know what Penlink is going to
0: do? Do you want that? Do you think we should build a bridge or do a tunnel?
1: I couldn't say on that. I think a bridge would be better. The New Zealand landscape is too dodgy.
0: I'm not big on a tunnel idea. I'd prefer a bridge. But
1: yeah, well,
0: but then again, you don't see the tunnel. It doesn't add it. There's no more of, you know.
1: I know, but there's a problem in New Zealand. They talk too much. No action, all talk. And my opinion, as I told you, the best thing New Zealand could do for the country is join with Australia. I've told you that all along. Australasia.
0: Well, that's not going to happen.
1: Well, why do you say it's not going to happen?
0: Because it's not going to happen. I don't think it's going to happen.
1: Are you against it?
0: I don't really want to be part of Australia, no.
1: That's okay. You're against it then. Anyway, nothing more.
0: I mean, do you want to be part of Australia?
1: Yes. If you live in New Zealand, strength is unity. Unity is strength.
0: Well, you were part of a much bigger country before you moved here. So, I mean, why did you come to little old New Zealand? You must have liked something about it.
1: Yeah, because the UK is a very small place.
0: Well, it's got 60 million people. We've got...
1: Yeah, but it's crammed into... It's like a jam pot. Everything's crammed in.
0: Was it too cramped for you?
1: No, I wanted to have a little. I've been around the world several times.
0: Well, what drew you to us? What drew you to New Zealand?
1: Because I've been around beforehand. I've been to Australia. I've been to the Middle East.
0: What was it that you liked about it?
1: I didn't like about it. I just wanted to change. I don't like the weather in the UK.
0: Yeah, but that's one thing to not like the weather in UK. You could go and live in Spain, but you came to New Zealand.
1: Yeah, you can. They're not as simple as that. Language problems.
0: Oh, okay. What about French? Yeah, yeah. Do you speak French?
1: I can speak a little bit of French. I spent some time in France.
0: Yeah.
1: I'm fully familiar with...
0: So did you come here for the English and the climate?
1: Well, just to change. I had relations here.
0: Oh, okay.
1: You must remember.
0: What, cousins or cousins or distant?
1: Going back to colonial days, some of my ancestors are fighting with Von Temsky. You heard of Colonel Von Temsky? Have you heard of him?
0: That name rings a bell. Why do I know that name?
1: Yeah, well, look it up. But anyway, I'm not going to all this other stuff. But that's my opinion. New Zealand, you've got to be careful what you say because...
0: are you talking about Gustavus von Temsky?
1: Yes, Von Temsky, yes.
0: Oh, what was your relation with him?
1: Not relation, but when he was founding New Zealand.
0: Oh.
1: Some of my relations were here.
0: Oh, okay.
1: You understand?
0: Were they first four ships sort of thing? You know, they were the first four ships thing in Christchurch, wasn't there?
1: Yes. The British Empire was ruling the world at that time, and... taking over the place, understand?
0: Yeah.
1: So you agree with colonialism?
0: What made you want to stay here?
1: What do you mean by me?
0: It's one thing to come to New Zealand for a month or two.
1: I should have gone to America, but at the time you had to have a green card.
0: Oh, okay.
1: I told you that before. Hey, listen.
0: I'm just curious. So, what did you do when you came here to keep yourself going?
1: Oh, I just said to seek an adventure.
0: No, I mean for a job. Did you need a job or did you come with...
1: Well, of course I need a job. I'm not a millionaire like you.
0: What did you do?
1: Anyway, I'm not listening. Why do you want to go to my private affairs?
0: It's not private.

0: conversation. We're getting to know you.
1: Yes. Well, what did you do?
0: What? You know what I do.
1: How much money have you got in the bank?
0: Not enough.
1: I've got a big mortgage.
0: So technically,
1: yeah, no. Well, that's too bad. Everyone else has got it.
0: Why are you gonna you're gonna send me a check?
1: Now listen, you, my opinion with you, you're full of DEI.
0: What?
1: That's my opinion. DEI. Do you know what that is? Diversity, equality, and inclusion. You will order stuff.
0: I'm not sure that's the way I'd describe me.
1: Yes, that's what my...
0: Is that something... Were you a history teacher?
1: Oh, God almighty.
0: Well, what's wrong with telling us a bit about yourself?
1: I studied history. I'd never taught history.
0: Oh.
1: Well, anyway,
0: what did you do with your history qualification? Did you not do anything with it?
1: Answer questions. What did you do? You're always...
0: I'll tell you exactly. Tell you what, you asked me a question about my part of my life to do with my work, and I'll tell you.
1: Yeah. When did you come to New Zealand?
0: I was born here.
1: Why did your parents come to New Zealand?
0: They were born here.
1: Why did he come?
0: They were born here.
1: Where did he come from?
0: The Beveridges come from Scotland. My ancestors are from Scotland.
1: Scotland? Well, I never heard that name in Scotland. The Beveridges, my wife, I heard over there.
0: Yeah.
1: The people that were sold into him.
0: Dunfermline.
1: I know Dunfermline. You know. I know England very well. I spent a lot of time in the Majesty's service.
0: My dad was a forester. He was a forestry scientist, and I studied a law degree. What did you? And then I started doing law for a couple of years. What did you do when you finished your history degree?
1: I was doing engineering then.
0: Oh, okay. There we go. Civil engineering or what sort of stuff? Did you do big bridges and things or?
1: Mechanical engineering. I worked in America and I worked in Canada.
0: What did you do that here as well?
1: Yes.
0: Oh, okay.
1: I'm not going to tell you who I did it for. you're probing too much all the time. But anyway, leave it at that. Now... What else can I say? I don't upset anyone because it's not very nice. But you seem to
0: I don't think you've upset anyone today, John.
1: Now, you know this guy in England, Starmer?
0: Yeah.
1: What do you reckon on him? What's your opinion on him?
0: I think he's a nice man. I don't know if he's rocking the world as a prime minister, but he's got 84 MPs calling for him to go. But I don't know if that's going to improve the Labour government, is it?
1: There's no Labour government.
0: Well, there's 400 MPs.
1: They're a communist government. They call themselves Labour.
0: Okay. Oh, well.
1: Have you looked at that guy's history? Have you looked at his history?
0: No.
1: Well, look at it.
0: Okay.
1: Anywhere he's gone, he's caused trouble.
0: Okay.
1: He went to Jamaica, pro bono, you've been a lawyer, and he got them to do away with the death sentence. Since the death sentence is gone in Jamaica... Murder's gone up.
0: Well,
1: hundreds.
0: I'm not a fan of the death penalty. Are you a fan of the death penalty?
1: Oh, why do you do this?
0: Well, because you've mentioned him going to Jamaica.
1: Why do you ask me, am I a fan? In certain circumstances, yes. Absolutely.
0: You are. Okay.
1: Yes.
0: Cool.
1: Is that bad to be a fan?
0: No, I don't agree with it. I think the state putting people to death is just not something for me.
1: Yeah, but the death sentence is used in war. You understand?
0: Well, war is one thing, peacetime's another.
1: It's not one thing, it's killing people, regardless of what you say. And some people need to be exterminated.
0: Jeepers, that sounds pretty full on.
1: Yes, they do. Look at Islam, the book, the son that says... that these people, they won't conform, need to be dealt to.
0: Well, you know what happened to a bunch of Muslims in Christchurch a few years ago, don't you?
1: Yeah. What happened then? What happened there?
0: They were murdered.
1: By who?
0: Well, I don't mention his name, but the guy's...
1: I know why you mention his name, because it's in there said you're not to mention his name.
0: Brenton Tarrant is his name.
1: Tarrant, yes.
0: What?
1: Yes, because Jacinta told you not to say it, and everyone jumps in.
0: What I'm saying is, John, it didn't work out too well for them being Muslims, did it? So bigotry cuts both ways.
1: It's not bigotry,
0: bigotry
1: man.
0: And hatred cuts both ways.
1: You're being the do-gooder all the time.
0: Well, were you okay with that massacre?
1: No, I find you pretty sickly sometimes. So anyway, good night. We say goodbye.

0: I don't ring in again. I don't ring in very much now because I don't see any point in it.
1: Oh, well, we've had a nice chat.
0: You take
1: care of yourself.
0: Yes. You're full of palaver, mate. Okay, we see you later. Bye.
1: Okay. That was lovely, wasn't it? 27 minutes. There's no callers holding. That's why I gave him a good crack of the whip. Because it's one of those quiet nights, and that's just the way it is. 27 minutes to 3. I'm a bunch of breaks behind. Tim, you give John a lot of airtime. He was upsetting me. He was up for the chat, you know, and there were no callers. I am late on the breaks, though, so here's one.
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1: Yes, News Talk ZB. Tex says, you must be really short of callers tonight. I'm not surprised with callers like that. Well, yes, I am short of callers tonight. So that sometimes people go, oh, how come you gave him so long? It's like, well, you know, I'm not going to sit here twiddling my fingers so he can chat for a bit. Mind you, I actually am curious to know a bit more about John because he used to be a bit more friendly, to be honest. I think he still is generally friendly, but I think he feels safe when he wants to insult me that, I don't know, he just feels that, not sure, he's a strange dude, but we've had better conversations, but I was just curious to know a bit more about him because he, you know, talks about being a historian, but it's funny that the last thing he was, he didn't do it for a career, he's a mechanical engineer, now we've learnt that. There we go, wasn't that a fun fact to learn? Hang on a second. What else have we got? Bloody gold, says Christine B. Do you know any personal details about John? Is he married and have kids? No, I haven't asked that. How old do you reckon he is? No idea. He doesn't have to tell us how old he is. What did he do for work? We found out what he did for work. He was a mechanical engineer. I think that's interesting. John, tell us about Julius Vogel, regards Kristen. Yeah, John, the historian, yes, Kristen's just texted. He did study history at Oxford, but it's obvious, funny thing is, I wonder if that's what he's most proud of. You know, when you went to Oxford and you studied history, but it's interesting that he didn't do it for an occupation. But then again, I did law at university and I practiced law for 2 years and then left it behind and did a bunch of other things. Somebody says, I don't know, I don't get some of these texts. Shame on you, that elder man is more intelligent than you, you're nasty. You need to spell your with a Y-O-U apostrophe R-E. I don't think I'm nasty, actually. I will, if I'm provoked, you know, thrust and parry a bit in terms of just the banter of a conversation, which is what I was doing with John. But if that was too much for you, then maybe he's more intelligent than you as well.

0: Anyway, I enjoyed John. Very funny man, says Bill. Lots of other texts on unrelated things. God, it's a hell of a lot of texts on John. But I'm going to take another break.
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3: 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Pauline, hello.
4: Hello, how are you?
3: Good, thanks. Sorry, I meant to take a break, didn't I? But anyway, well, let's go with you.
4: Oh, no, you can have your break.
3: Shall I? I do need to take another break. I'll do a couple of texts. Sorry, that was automatic pilot. Just stand by for a second. I'll just quickly sprint through a few more texts around John. You're still the man, De Bomb, says this texter. That dude, John, it's not complimentary. Lars, I can't read that one either. But a lot of people want to know if John's married. I think that he's probably... I'm not sure if he's married or if he's single or widowed, but I don't know. I don't, you know, we just have a vibe. I think he's probably on his own. I hope he's got plenty of people for company. That's all I want. I enjoyed John. Very funny man. Cheers, Bill. Oh, John, there are many listeners who enjoy you. I don't, says Kristen. Donald says hi to John, sort of, not really. I'm a New Zealander. I'm not offended by John. I'm just concerned about his cortisol levels. If I was to make an assumption about John, oh, Bradley, yeah, I won't read out the insults for John, but anyway, but Bradley's concerned about his cortisol levels. Always funny listening to John call you, Tim. He's hilarious. I don't think I could hold it together like you do with him. Good work as usual. Goodness, Tim, I'm worried about John's blood pressure. Love your show. Regards, Rachel. It's funny that John asks questions to the hosts, but objects to being asked questions himself. Yes, that is an interesting contradiction, isn't it? Back in a tick. And then we're going to Pauline.
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1: Newstalk ZB. Somebody's asked me, didn't I read the Bible at Southwell, which is the prep school I went to? Bits of it. Never cover to cover. I mean, we all have read bits of religious texts, haven't we? But, you know. Anyway, Pauline, hello. Thanks for giving me permission to take that break. I was well behind.
2: That's quite all right. Actually, I've just brought something else up. I was reading, I was going to mention about John. I actually quite like listening to him chat. There's a special way to listen to him.
1: Yeah.
2: And I think, you listen to him, but then he changes tack and comes on to the attack, and I'm thinking, oh, okay, now I should be quiet. I wouldn't talk. And then he's a special character is all I would say, but I did enjoy listening to him.
1: Yes, I've been trying to explain to listeners when they say, why do you, you know, you give other listeners a hard, callers a hard time, but he's a sort of special case in a way. I don't know why.
2: Very complex character, I think. But now, about the bridge or the tunnel, definitely not tunnels in New Zealand.
1: Well, we've got one. We've got the Waterview Tunnel, which is, you know. I must admit, I can't wait to get out the other end of it when I get in there.
2: Well, I lived in Auckland for 30 years, but I left before the Waterview Tunnel was built.
1: Yeah.
2: And I just don't like being in a tunnel underground. And the other thing is, you just mentioned about the Bible. Now, I was reading yesterday, where was I reading this? The fact that the King James Bible?
1: Yeah.
2: Was actually a mix taken from a number of different translations of a Bible with the best bits picked out. And I thought, what? I thought, I'm not happy with that.
1: Actually, the whole historical, you know, putting together the Bible, I mean, the original texts and everything, it'd be quite fascinating. I mean, I remember reading bits about, you know, the different bits of it and how they compiled the Bible and all that sort of thing. It's quite fascinating.
2: Well, the thing was, when we were growing up, and even into our 20s and 30s, the Bible was the book, you know. And now I'm in my 70s, I sort of think, really? Really? It's perhaps not quite what it was made out to be, particularly when you realise that a whole lot of different translations were put together and the pearls of wisdom were picked out, or what was seen to be the pearls of wisdom were picked out of various of Bibles and put into this one.
1: But, I think probably a study of how the Bible came to be would probably be one way of realising that it was completely man-made. from my own point of view, I understand people's faith and everything, but I mean, it's literally took 1,000 years to write. I think it's written between 1200 BC to 200 BC. So, I mean, that's longer than it's going to take us to build the Harbour Bridge.
2: Yeah. Oh, that reminds me, too, something else John said about the joints of chief staff making the decisions in America, et cetera.
1: Oh,
2: and
1: yeah.
2: In Defence Force, I actually think that's how it is, the joint chiefs of staff get together and rumble through the problems and come out with a proposal which they feel they have the expertise to make these decisions, and they put it to the president, we feel this is the way things should go.
1: I understand that Netanyahu and his advisors were right in Trump's ear, that they were saying we need to do this. They were seeking to...
2: Yeah, but didn't America give Israel $38 billion or something incredible?
1: Well, yeah, they
2: Israel.
1: but I mean, instead of America dictating to Israel, I think Netanyahu had Trump's ear. And, I mean, it's Trump's decision totally to do whatever, you know, America does.
2: If you had a choice of chatting for a couple of hours with John or Trump, who would you prefer? I know who I'd prefer.
1: I think it wouldn't
2: be Trump.
1: I think it'd be John.
2: Oh, same here.
1: Yeah. Well, yeah.

0: I mean, yeah, I don't think Trump. Oh my goodness, you wouldn't get much. I think he, because he does like to talk, Trump, when he gets in front of the cameras or on the podium, he can go on for a long time.
1: Yes, but I think it's just the mouth operating, not the brain.
0: Yeah, I don't know what it. Yeah, I largely agree with that. But
1: yeah,
0: yeah, that's an interesting. That's an what do they call that sort of choice
1: when it's Hobson's choice.
0: Hobson's choice.
1: Oh well, look, it's a lovely program. I'm sitting here in the dark, looking out at the sky, listening to you people, and it's just lovely. So thank you very much.
0: Cheers, Pauline. Thanks for your call.
1: Okay.
0: Take care. Bye bye. Back in a tick with the Susan is next.
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0: Yes, indeed. And Susan, hi.
9: Oh, hi. It was lovely to come after the last caller. And I agree with her. I really enjoyed John, but I really rang up about a song. But I hope John is still there and might know this song and wondered if you did. It was a song that came out in about 1973 during the Vietnam War, and it was called The Eve of Destruction by Barry McGuire. Do you know that song? I love that song.
0: No.
9: Well, we play it on YouTube. You know, my partner plays it for me because it's my favourite song. And I've only been introduced to it, not in 1973, sadly, but in the last year. And it's so relevant to what's happening today. And I'm pretty sure you, if you look at yourself, look at it, I think you'll probably enjoy it too. It's a really nice song.
0: Would it be familiar to me if I played it? Because a lot of the time, I recognise a lot of music, but I don't actually know the song's names. I'm terrible with song names sometimes.
9: Well, I didn't recognise it, and I was, you know, like about 21 in 1923 in 1973, but it was number one in America and was banned in America, and you could only buy it and listen to it if you put it, you know, you bought the copy yourself. And it was the guy that sang it, apparently Barry McGuire. He came to New Zealand. He left America, came to New Zealand. That's it. I just hear the start of it now. I love that song. And I'd love to hang out now and listen to
0: is
9: it.
0: Is it a depressing song?
9: No, it's fabulous. Fabulous.
0: Oh, we'll play it, because everyone's dying to know what Eve of Destruction is if they don't know it. Other people will be probably shouting at me going,
9: John will love it. I'm playing this to John. Okay.
0: Cheers. Thank you. Cheers, Susan.
9: Bye.
0: Bye-bye.

I find the voice a bit tricky to listen to, I think, but I'm more of an ABBA guy, I think. But it was banned, that song, yeah, as Susan was saying. It was banned by some American radio stations, actually, to be fair, who claiming it was an aid to the enemy in Vietnam, but there we go. There was a thought I had, actually, around that, and I was just thinking about the Vietnam protests, and not that anyone's called about it, but I didn't really sell it very hard, but be keen to hear from anyone about what you have protest about. Well, the Vietnam War thing was obviously a huge protest movement, but I was thinking about that earlier on with regard to the Ihu Mātou thing. Anyway, look, we don't have much time. We're only at a couple of minutes before we head to the break. Shall I look at a few more texts? By the way, Keir Starmer, who's in a, you know, he's under a lot of pressure to resign from some of his MPs. I think it's 84 MPs have

0: are supporting him. So worth pointing that out anyway, isn't it? Okay, the news is next, and we'll come back with some more talk. 0800 80 1080.
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2: Sure enough, there is a story this week that illustrates at least some of that perfectly. Wellington City Council staff. These guys have spent $130,000 on new art for their flash new building, where they have hogged the top floors and shoved the mayor downstairs where he's looking out at a wall. Now, the thing is, they don't need art, right? They have no money, and they are just going hard on the ratepayers in Wellington. They don't need to spend on art. They've already got an extensive collection they could draw from. It includes Colin McCann, Toss Williston, Ralph Hotory, Dick Frizzell, Pablo Picasso, for goodness sake. Judging by the criticism from the elected councillors, it seems like the elected councillors did not know that the unelected staff were spending up on fancy art. That's what these guys are up against. Bureaucrats who treat ratepayers like a bottomless ATM. That is a major problem. Now, I'm not making excuses for the elected councillors or mayors, because they've got their own part to play in the big spending. But some of them are truly trying. They're just up against decades of ingrained largesse like that.
1: That was a Newstalk ZB Extra.
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1: Mike Hosking, Heather Duplessis-Allen, Matt Heath, Tyler Adams. 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
7: A 38-year-old accused of smothering his 5-year-old daughter claims he believed he'd given her herpes and feared she'd be socially isolated. Mukesh Prasad's pleaded not guilty of murdering Tulsi Amola by reason of insanity in the High Court at Auckland yesterday. Claudia O'Neill has more.
8: Prasad's lawyers argue he was convinced he'd given her herpes when her insect bites became infected on Christmas Day 2024 and wanted to save her from pain. He's accepted he killed her less than 2 weeks later and says he attempted to kill himself before calling police. An autopsy has confirmed the child never had the virus.
7: The growing popularity of Chinese vehicles could be threatening Japan's long-standing grip on New Zealand's car market. New research by the Motor Trade Association shows Chinese imports are rising rapidly. It's due to, in part, the growing popularity of Chinese electric vehicles and cheaper Chinese vehicle models. Chief Executive Lee Marshall says price talks and it's affecting which brands people buy.
9: Price is a loud consideration in the value equation, but I think it's by no means the only one, but I think it will continue to talk.
7: A grim outlook for the country's small and medium manufacturers as disruption from the war in Iran hits. Data from software company Unleashed shows manufacturers saw average profit margins drop over 31% in the first quarter of the year, the lowest point on record. Stock on hand plummeted to an average of around $123,000, well below usual averages of $261,000. Unleashed head of product Jared Adams says this reflects a pause while manufacturers wait to see what happens next.
10: They just don't have any certainty over what's coming in the next month, you know, days even.
7: Many first home buyers are still turning to family for financial assistance to get on the property ladder. A new survey commissioned by insurance company One Choice has found almost half of respondents are getting help from the bank of mum and dad. Those who are renting say they feel trapped trying to save for a

0: deposit. Renters United President Luke Somerville says the lack of quality rental properties is making more people want to buy their own home.
1: I think a lot of people, that's the dream, just because it's not great. People aren't having a good time, and so for a lot of people, the only way to get out of that is to buy their own home.
0: Health-related insurance claims are trending upwards, especially for heart disease. AIA Insurance paid out $177 million in medical claims last year, up $10 million on 2024. Overall, $93.5 million went towards heart-related claims. AIA Chief Customer Officer Maddie Sherlock says across the board, medical costs are rising faster than general inflation.
2: Many people are missing opportunities for early detection, and prevention and timely treatment can play a really critical role in the outcomes that patients experience.
0: And a standing ovation, a round of applause and hugs from MPs as Judith Collins says goodbye to 24 years in politics. The senior National MP has delivered her valedictory speech to Parliament. She's reflected on her career, saying she's most proud of an inquiry into the impact of Agent Orange on our troops during the Vietnam War and banning smokings in prison. Luke Metcalf has been dumped from the Warriors squad for the NRL Magic Round match against the Broncos in Brisbane. It comes after the club agreed to allow him to negotiate with other clubs after falling down the pecking order at the club following injuries. Roger Tuivasa-Sheck is out with injury. Sir Graham Henry is keen to offer his perspective to the All Blacks selection round table. The 2011 World Cup winning coach will join the panel as an independent selector alongside head coach Dave Rennie and assistant Neil Barnes. Sir Graham says everyone has an opinion on what's right and wrong in rugby.
3: I'm sure when people were watching my teams when I was a coach and felt probably the same way. So I guess it's, you know, it's part and parcel of the deal, isn't it?
0: Meanwhile, Rennie has accepted former All Black Brodie Retallick won't be back in black at least this year. Rennie, who coaches Retallick at Core Bay, threw up his name back in March as a player he'd like to return home. He says travel is a factor with Retallick, who he regards as still the best lock in the world, but he's not closing the door on luring him for next year's World Cup.
4: Made a massive contribution to the rugby here, and I reckon he's earned the right, if he was available, if the system allowed, and if he was playing good enough to potentially be available next year. But he's been the best player in Japan. Been phenomenal.
0: That's News and Sport. I'm Nina Burton.
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11: News Talk ZB Weather Watch 24/7. Northland and Auckland, a few showers north of Whangaparoa, possibly heavy, clearing about Auckland and southern Northland later. Coromandel, Bay of Plenty and Waikato, partly cloudy, showers mainly about the eastern Bay of Plenty, clearing and becoming fine this morning. Waitomo to Kapiti, including the Central High Country, mainly fine, isolated showers developing from Taihape south this afternoon. Gisborne to Wairarapa, also Wellington, fine apart from early rain north of Tolaga Bay, cloud increasing this morning.

0: raining and a few showers developing, mainly in Gisborne, Wairarapa and Wellington. Marlborough, Nelson and Buller to Fiordland, fine apart from a few showers south of Secretary Island. Canterbury and north and central Otago, cloudy periods with the odd shower about Banks Peninsula, becoming fine about South Canterbury and Otago this afternoon. Dunedin, Clutha and Southland, mostly cloudy with showers. And for the Chatham Islands, showers.
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2: It's also about, just like with the America's Cup, what everyone around the world watching the event sees. They see Auckland's beautiful harbour on a stunning day. They see crowds having fun. They see beautiful buildings, beautiful maunga. You cannot pay for that kind of international exposure. We have blown tens of millions of dollars on the America's Cup over the years. We paid for Lincoln Park, for God's sake, to come to Auckland. We set aside $70 million for major events just like this one, and yet we turned down this one, one of the hottest sailing events, over $500,000. Now, just on a political level, this makes no sense to me, because Auckland has been desperate and has been begging the government for help with events like this to revive the city. We've just got that underway, and then this happens in election year in a city that needs to be won to win the election, and this is a city that is already showing signs of starting to lean left. Now, I'm open to arguments to the contrary, but this just seems like a really bad decision to me.
1: That was a News Talk ZB Extra. 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
0: Yes, News Talk ZB, 0800 80 10 80, text 9292. Gosh, the conversation's been sort of, I wouldn't say all over the place. We've just covered a range of topics and things. And I can't remember why Bill mentioned it, and we ended up having a discussion about just, you know, atrocities, briefly touching on that, and then a protest song from the Vietnam War, and then somebody mentioned the Bible, and John asked me if I'd read the Bible, and then I mentioned I'd read bits of it or something, which you do when you're going through school. And for some reason, I looked at how the Bible was put together. And actually, I've got to say that there'd probably be, if there was one particular book to read, it would be, for me, a good one about how the Bible came to be. You know, I'm not religious, as you know, but the history of, you know, ancient civilizations and texts and the teachings and how the Gospels came to be and Jesus and all that. Quite fascinating to read it. Of course, there'd be so many different versions on how it came to be, but it's, yeah, just in terms of how the, in terms, it's, we've got to stop saying that expression, with reference to how the Bible was actually put together. And the New Testament, of course, the Old Testament was the one that took a long time, I think it was. But the New Testament was written between 50 and 100 AD, I think. What's it? CE, they call it. What's that mean? Must be the sort of secular way of referring to. I don't know what CE means, but it's something that the AI has been giving me. But yeah, quite fascinating. But the earlier, the Old Testament was written, but sorry, yeah, the Old Testament was written from 1200 BC to 200 BC, whereas the Gospels were written, how many years after Jesus' death were they written? Because it says 50 to 100, can't have been, I don't know when they start counting CE, but anyway, or AD. Now, what was the other thing I was going to mention? Somebody mentioned the Dead Sea Scrolls. No, that was something that came up in my reading that I was just doing in the break. Anyway, we've talked briefly about bridges, new bridge for the government. I threw out the topic around, put out there the topic about the government changing climate law to prevent this lawsuit by Mike Smith, you know, suing companies. This is the sort of stuff for government policy and law, not to try and find a victim and sort of have one person suing another because you're part of the problem. When in fact, you know, when it comes to climate change, we're all in it together, really, and we all consume products and we all drive cars and consume products which rely on fossil fuels and dairy and all that sort of thing. I got to say,

0: I'm sick of it. Am I sick of the demonization of farmers and stuff for products that we love to consume? I'm not sick of it. I just find it a bit tiresome. By the way, Keir Starmer, well, this has been another topic we've been touching on just in terms of the news. He's telling Cabinet he's going to get on with governing. Three Labor ministers have resigned. 86 MPs have called for him to go. However, there's been a letter from signed by more than 100 backbenchers supporting him. So, you know, machinations. BBC's parked outside Downing Street. I wonder what the headlines will be between now and when I wake up around midday. But Prime Minister Keir Starmer has told Cabinet he is staying put. And I do wonder if he's sort of like, yeah, I'm staying put unless I get literally overthrown by some sort of vote. Anyway, 0800 80 10 80. Lenny, hello. Oh, hang on a second. Lenny, hi. G'day.
1: Hi. Hang on. I've been listening about the Auckland Harbour Bridge. Now, I don't live in Auckland.
0: Yeah.
1: But I've been thinking about it. I was in Dubai back in 2017, 2018.
0: Yeah, yeah.
1: And they just opened a bridge that was 9 lanes in 12 months. It took them 12 months to complete. And there's another one that's just been built, the Infinity Bridge, I think it's called. It's a smaller bridge. It's only 300 metres long, but it's 6 lanes each way with a pedestrian walkway and a cycleway. And it was built in just over 9 months at a cost of $102 million. Now, why can't New Zealand look at some of these overseas companies?
0: I don't know. I mean, obviously, I think Waitemata Harbour probably has a few, given its, I don't know, with the weather and depth and tidal and all that sort of thing. I don't know whether it's a more problematic construction, but yeah, I mean, other countries seem to throw bridges up a lot quicker than we ever seem to be able to do it.
1: Well, that's dead right. I mean, I was in Japan and I heard all this noise one night and I looked out my hotel window and here's a road workers doing a roundabout and they were finished at 6 o'clock in the morning, completed. It was all completed. And, you know, here in New Zealand it takes about 2 weeks to complete one.
0: Yeah, look, I don't know enough to add any comment apart from I have pondered, and I'm not the only one, how it takes so long to do bloody anything on our roads here. Yeah, there's been some construction going on the Pakuranga Howick sort of highway, and you just sort of think, it just seems to be months, you know. And I literally have had the same thought as what you've offered. How come other countries seem to be able to do this stuff so much more quickly? I don't know.
1: Is it because we're lazy?
0: Or is it because of health and safety laws? Maybe. I mean, how many people died making the bridge over in Dubai? I don't know.
1: I don't think there was any deaths on that. And I know that the sorts the latest skyscraper that they'd built, I think there was about 17 deaths or something on that, and that took 5 years to build. But there's no red tape over there.
0: Mm.
1: You know, whereas here, you've got to do this, you've got to follow that, you've got to get
0: you've got to give a blessing for the troll that lives under the bridge.
1: That's the one, yeah. And God help him if he's seen the
0: pool. What was the one that got held up? Was it somewhere near Waikato? There was Murray said there was a tunny fire or something that needed to be. Oh, there's all sorts of hocus pocus that sort of popped up from time to time, isn't there?
1: There is, and it's stupid because all it's doing is holding up

0: progress. I mean, I don't believe in the health and safety that we've got. And I've been in the road construction industry for 22 years. It just adds and adds more and more cost onto everything.
1: I mean, well, actually, the Auckland Harbour Bridge itself back in the 1950s, wasn't it?
0: Yeah.
1: That took 4 years to build. Okay, but that's with 1950s technology.
0: Yeah.
1: Fewer advanced construction methods, less computer modelling, and less, this is AI giving me this, by the way, far less sophisticated machinery. Then compare that with modern New Zealand projects where we can spend 5 to 10 years consulting, another several years consenting, years litigating, and then only start. Oh, my goodness. So the Golden Gate Bridge, that took in the 30s 4 years.
0: Yeah.
1: Sydney Harbour Bridge took, that took a long time. That took nine years. There were bridges in Denmark and Sweden. Yeah, they took a few years as well. I think I'm just looking for I'm looking for modern examples of how long they would take to build a similar bridge like that.
0: Yeah. Even motorways seem to take so long to.
1: Yeah, there's another one that's called the Gordie Howe International Bridge, which is, I guess it depends on the type of bridge, because this was started in 2018. This between the US and Canada, that took 7 years. There's the Champlain Bridge in Montreal, that took 4 years. That's a six-lane motorway bridge plus public transport corridor. Queens Ferry Crossing, yeah, no, so maybe the one in Dubai is a different type of bridge. It seems to be 4 to 7 years. The Mersey Gateway Bridge, 3 years, 2014 to 2017. Okay, I don't know about the ones in Dubai, but I'll ask it.
0: It's just the thought, because like with road construction, you could work 24/7.
1: Yeah. No, I don't know. Yeah, no, well, I've asked ChatGPT about that, and it says Dubai and United Arab Emirates are probably the starkest contrasts, but they operate under a very different political and labour system. Highly centralised government, far fewer environmental and legal obstacles, rapid land acquisition powers, enormous imported labour forces, and an authoritarianish ability to simply decide and proceed.
0: Yeah.
1: But yeah, construction began on the Infinity Bridge. That began in 2018 and opened in 2022. Still 4 years. Business Bay Crossing, 3 years. Another one. Oh, no, these ones, it says they're 2 or 3 years. So still, we're up to 3 to 5 years, I'd say, Lenny. What do you think?
0: Yes. Yeah, that's probably right.
1: That's optimistic, though, isn't it? We're going to take... Actually, how many years, take a stab at it, how many years do you think it'll take from us deciding we're going to do it to first car across? I'm going to go 12 years. What do you reckon? You got a guess?
0: Yeah. I would say at least 10.
1: Yeah.
0: Depending on if we have any... the wars or anything like that that'll stop us from getting.
1: Oh, yeah, that's right. Yeah. It's going to be at least, I'd say, 12 years, and it'll come in at double the budget we plan it for.
0: We built two extra lanes, I think it was, on the Waimate Bridge.
1: Yeah.
0: And that took us two years.
1: Yeah.
0: And then there was all the infrastructure, the roading and that on top of that.
1: Yeah. No, it does seem to, and I wonder if we're getting good value for money. I mean, as much as I gave Sue a bit of a serving the other night for talking about getting rid of the Ministry of Works and Roger Nomics off topic. But
0: yeah, see, I've got a theory on the Ministry of Works.
1: Hmm.
0: Well, I believe that the government should have

0: similar type things to the Ministry of Works.
1: I don't know if that was the model of efficiency.
0: And instead of buying new equipment, lease it.
1: Well, maybe they should get you to consult with them, Lenny, and give them your suggestions, because I can't I can't argue. Good on you, mate. Thanks for your call.
0: Okay,
1: bye-bye. Hey, I mean, look, it's just guesswork, isn't it? But how long do you think it'll take for us to, if we commit to a new bridge, how long do you think it'll take us to build it? It seems from just this quick little AI search on different bridges around the world that have been built this century, it seems that sort of Dubai 2 or 3 years to other countries 4, 5, 6, 7 years, which means I reckon it'll take us 12. So I'm going to be bloody old by the time, well, starting to get old anyway. We'll all be old. It's an interesting guess, isn't it? And hands up who thinks that whatever the budget is, it'll come in at double. And I just wish there was somewhere we had a team of people who knew what BS construction companies get away with when they say, oh, look, things have changed, we're going to have to invoke this clause, which is going to cost extra. Because the CRL has just gone through the roof with what we're paying for that. I mean, I'm really looking forward to, you know, catching a train or two myself when it opens. But, you know, it does seem it's bloody ridiculous, the expense. Right, 3:24.
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4: News Talk ZB. I'm just actually, I was doing a bit of a Google about delays and what causes the delay in a lot of our construction progress, I guess. Actually, if anyone works on these major infrastructure projects, what is it that causes the biggest, I could say the word delay, but what is the thing that if you could, we can improve on it, we could save so much time with it. And as I was Googling it, I found that story. Remember about the Taniwha, which had halted work on part of the Waikato Expressway? The story goes back 2002. A swamp, this is the news report in the New Zealand Herald. A swamp-dwelling Taniwha has halted work on part of the Waikato Expressway near Meremere after iwi pointed out its presence. Now, I actually found there's an Auckland Council mention, I think through the, I don't know what the item is, but it talks about it like it's a fact. A swamp-dwelling Taniwha halted work on the Waikato Expressway. It's said to live near Spring Hill Road between Meremere and Champion Raceway. Anyway,

0: there was a resident who had said she had warned about Taniwha during consent hearings. We've been screaming out about this for 2 years. What they're trying to do is cut costs. God, it's bonkers, this stuff, isn't it? I think probably there's a particular Māori politician who pushes back against this sort of stuff. There's a Shane Jones. He says some stupid things sometimes, but on this stuff, I'm right with him. Anyway, tell you what, we'll take a moment, come back with some calls.
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0: Talk ZB. Carl, hello.
6: Hello. Yeah, fascinating conversation going on about bridges, so I might as well add my 2 cents.
0: Yeah.
6: With the original Auckland Harbour Bridge, they were looking at £4 million
0: yeah.
6: would get 8 lanes plus pedestrian access plus railway. Nah, too much money. We're not going to spend it. So for £2 million, they got the four-lane bridge, which they soon realised was too small. They should have gone for the first option. So they spent another £2 million to put the clip-ons on. So basically, they spent £8 million to get 8 lanes when they could have spent £8 million.
0: Hang on, you said two and then two. Where's the eight come from? I was just getting your maths there. I lost it there, Carl.
6: Oops. Okay. The original bridge, the original proposal was £4 million.
0: Oh, gotcha.
6: Would get you an 8-lane bridge.
0: Yeah.
6: Plus pedestrian access and the railway tracks. They didn't want to spend the £4 million.
0: Yeah.
6: They wanted to do it cheap. So they spent £2 million for a 4-lane bridge. They then realised once they built the bridge, it's too small, and spent another £2 million.
0: So that's £4 million.
6: Yes.
0: Yeah.
6: So they spent £4 million to get 8 lanes.
0: Yeah.
6: When they could have spent £4 million initially
0: to
6: get 8 lanes plus pedestrian access plus railway tracks.
0: Oh, yeah.
6: Because they had to do it on the cheap.
0: God, it sounds cheap now, doesn't it? Imagine if they'd gone for 12 lanes for £10 million, we'd be like, would
6: Because this is what I find ridiculous about National cancelling Labor's ferry project. Because it's like somebody finally engaged a brain cell. Instead of just going for the cheapest ferry they can get, let's go for a ferry that does passengers and rail, and it's going to cost $2 billion. But National cancelled it, so we've spent $600 million to get nothing.
0: Well, they are getting, you know, they're getting ferry. I think it was the question that they were buying ferries that were going to require a whole complete different infrastructure. Wasn't that the whole point?
6: Yeah, but I think they'd already started building the infrastructure.
0: They hadn't budgeted it. Labor hadn't budgeted it properly either, I don't think.
6: Yeah.
0: Anyway.
6: But also, you're going on about how easy it is to build a bridge nowadays. Why don't they just put one across the Waitemata Harbour? The question is, where? Because it's not the building of the bridge that's the problem. It's all the roads to feed onto the bridge
0: on either side.
6: And it's like, where would we put a new bridge now? Because
0: it'll probably be a tunnel.

0: then, won't it? Near our current bridge, will it, do you think?
1: Well, the last I saw, there's five different tunnel options that were going to be coming out all over the place to try to minimise the amount of properties that would have to be destroyed to have the...
0: It's going to cost a fortune, isn't it?
1: Yeah, because it's not just a simple matter of putting a bridge. You've got then all the motorways and the roading to feed either side of the bridge, and then where's it going to connect to? Because one tunnel plan I saw was going to go from... It wasn't just going to go under the wide amount of harbour. It was going to go quite a way up and come up quite high up in the North Shore area to avoid all the houses. But it's... That's the thing. It's like, where do you put a new bridge? Unless they just...
0: God, just imagine the cost of having to requisition properties from people. If you have to, you know, basically under the compulsory acquisitions of properties to, you know, create the roading you need in various places, think of the cost of that. Blimey. Oh,
1: well, I'm already in that situation myself because they're putting this stupid northwestern bus lane in from Westgate to Waterview. It's going to go alongside the existing northwestern motorway, and there's about 650 houses. Mine's one of them. Has to be purchased and demolished to put their stupid bus lane in.
0: Which side of the motorway is that going to be?
1: It's the Te Aritu South side.
0: Okay. So is it going to be next to the cycleway?
1: Yes. Instead of removing the cycleway and putting the bus lane where the cycle lane is, they decide they're going to keep the existing cycle lane, which means they've got to put it next to it, which means they've got to take more houses. If they didn't take the cycleway, my house would have stayed put. But because they decided to leave the cycleway,
0: Past your house because I used the cycleway for the first time about a week ago. I don't live there. I just did it for a nice daily cycle, which I did enjoy. But as I cycled past, it's just interesting cycling past all these different houses. So they're going to be gone for the busway.
1: Yep.
0: Yeah. What do you do? So when's that going to be happening, and what's the process for you?
1: Well, they've started notifying us that they're looking at building the project. Funny how we didn't hear about the project until they'd already were past the objections to its stage.
0: Well, I mean, they must have notified it. I mean, they've got so many requirements on them doing this stuff that must have happened.
1: The first thing about the project was last year when they'd already decided they were going ahead with it.
0: Yeah.
1: But apparently the year before is when they made all the decisions that they were going to actually start in the first place. But they never told me about that. Otherwise, I would have told them, bad idea, rethink it.
0: You might not have won, though, of course, just by turning up. So you might have just, but you would at least have had your say. Yeah.
1: Yeah. But I have turned up to some of the meetings, but it's quite interesting when you get the feedback from the meetings. It's like, oh, yeah, great idea, get on with it. Which one person said that? What about all the 650 homeowners saying this is a bad idea, rethink it?
0: Yeah.
1: Because...
0: Yeah, look, I just consider myself lucky that I haven't been in your... that we should consider ourselves lucky, not you, but other people, that we're not in your shoes because, I mean, that's how projects happen. Somebody has to... have their property compulsorily acquired, but it's that must suck. What's the timeline?
1: Well, I think later this year they're starting. Well, they've already started building some of the bus stations apparently, and later this year I start be doing more of the property acquisitions and.
0: Wow.
1: I think within 1 to 3 years I'll be forced to sell and. I don't know where I'm going to end up.
0: What if they, I sometimes wonder, dumb thought. If they built you a place somewhere else nice and new that you could move to, I wonder if that would be something you'd be interested in.
1: Or at least find me the equivalent of what I've got.
0: Yeah.
1: Because my concern is that because even though you do get some sort of compensation payout, the money I'm going to get to get the equivalent of what I've got in a decent area, it's like not going to happen. I think I'm either going to have to move to a bad area to get the equivalent of what I've got, which It's a 3-bedroom house, double garage.

0: Yeah.
1: Or I'm going to have to move out of Auckland, and I don't want to move out of Auckland.
0: I'm sorry. Now, that must be really stressful, Carl. That would be, I would be similarly discombobulated. Yeah. Oh, well, hey, thanks for your call, mate. Take care.
1: Okay, yep. Bye-bye.
0: See ya, bye. Yeah, that would suck, wouldn't it? I mean, I'm not saying that the council's wrong to do it either, because these things happen, but it is, I just am grateful that I haven't been put in that situation myself. Anyway, tell you what, let's take a break. We'll come back with Crystal.
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0: News Talk ZB, yes. Crystal, hi.
9: Hi, how are you? All good?
0: Yeah, all right. Hanging in there. Surviving.
9: All good. Long night for you.
0: I'll let you know.
9: Okay. I'm going to add to the Harbour Bridge woes. So in 2020, they spent $2 million on strut replacement because of a truck rolled over and damaged the strut. And then we had major clip-on structural upgrade where we had to re-weld the clip-ons back on at $86 million. And 740 tonnes of steel was added to the bridge. I'm reading this off, by the way. And routine maintenance for the bridge is currently standing at $22.4 million a year. So how many bridges could we have built for $86 million? Well, maybe not a bridge, but we would have got half a bridge, maybe. Who knows? And so I'm actually for the other way. I'm actually for going under the sea and tunnelling.
0: Well, I think you're assuming that tunnels don't have any maintenance just because the bridge is above the...
9: No, but in terms of just disruption and things like that, and I think that... And putting a tunnel in with a train... So, you know,
0: well, there's another. Well, we'd have to have trains to get there for a start, and we got the busway. So,
9: yeah. But you know what they say: build it, and they will come. But
0: I would love it if money grew on trees. I'd love it if North Shore had a train service running, you know, to a few different destinations up and down the shore. That would be awesome. But you know, God, it's just. You know what it feels like? It feels like we're just broke all the time, doesn't it?
9: Yes, I know the feeling very well. But there could be like a Docklands Light Rail kind of arrangement. Have you been on the BLR in East London?
0: No, I don't think so. Melbourne's got an interesting mix of trams and rail, hasn't it?
9: Yeah, so DLR is like they look like trains, but they're actually running on wheels.
0: Yeah, I know. Yeah, I think Melbourne's got a sort of light rail as well as...
9: Yeah, and it's all fully automated, no drivers?
0: I haven't been there for a while.
9: Yeah, so they're DLR, and it's just they just built like concrete pillars over the roadways. I think similar to in Kuala Lumpur, similar to that kind of setup.
0: Yeah.
9: Yeah, which is a lot cheaper and easier to build. But I was involved in the Whanganui Cycleway Bridge.
0: Yep,
9: not the whole project. I sort of came and did bits and pieces and helped out where I

0: where it's needed. But the bridge was all ready, and what they were going to do was to slide it across the river, and so it met the foundation on the other side.
1: Yeah.
0: But then someone said, well, you know what? Global warming and the sea levels are going to rise, so we think that we should actually raise the bridge by 50 millimetres from its current height. And so what that did was it started the whole consenting process all over from the very beginning again, just because they wanted to raise it by 50 millimetres. So they had to consult with iwi and all those new consents, everything, to get that bridge by 50 millimetres. And it took another year and a half to finally get that paperwork done. That's why our projects get held
1: up. I do get the sense that we've just, I don't know, the bureaucratic sort of free-for-all that must go on around any project just seems to me to be ridiculous, but anyway.
0: Well, the funny thing was, it's a cycleway bridge for pedestrians, of course, and the day the bridge opened, well, it was wide enough for some bugger to drive his car over it.
1: God, oh well.
0: So they had to put bollards up, you know. So, I mean, I've been involved in infrastructure projects. I think part of the problem is in New Zealand we don't have the experience maybe in taking on these big projects as well. Could be part of the problem. You know, we're not experienced.
1: Well, I mean, we got things happening all the time. But, yeah, I mean, it's going to be really interesting to finally see the CRL and what sort of experience it is, whether it's going to be whether it's going to impress us or be underwhelming or whatever, but...
0: Yeah, but they've been talking, before they built that, I mean, I'm 55, so I grew up, I was 71, I was born. And so I remember years and years ago them talking about those kind of projects under one of the, was it Norman Kirk, maybe?
1: I don't know. The one who gets touted as Dove Meyer Robinson is before my time, but yeah, he was the one, Robbie, that's right. He was the one who we talked about a lot of these investments.
0: But he had vision. That person had vision for Auckland. I mean, I lived in London for 22 years. When I came back to Auckland, I've been there on and off over the years, but it has massively changed, for that, with that Waterview extension. That new motorway went straight through my workshop where I did my apprenticeship.
1: What do you think of it? Actually, the North Western Railway and the motorway sort of stuff around there is quite impressive, some of it.
0: Oh, it is, absolutely, the way it all links up.
1: Yeah,
0: I mean, it had to happen, definitely.
1: Yeah, so I think Auckland Transport, despite still having traffic lights, seem to spend a very long time with no traffic. Certain operational things that can drive you nuts, but they have had some big projects.
0: I mean, they get there in the end. I mean, the cost blowouts are always the thing, isn't it? Really, you know, I mean. A lot of the projects come from just unforeseen things that they didn't come across. Some old pipe that are digging up the ground, you know, didn't allow for that. So that those kind of things always come up. Listen, I've just completed my own project that you'd be pleased about. I've just built my own steam room in the back of my garden.
1: And, really? Steam room? What's the difference between a steam room and a sauna?
0: A sauna is more like a sort of a dry heat, and then you've got the coals there, and you pour the little ladle over with the water over it. You know,
1: well, hence that's with the steam. But yeah, I know what you mean.
0: Yeah, and the steam room's just full of steam. And so what I did is I had a gazebo at the back that I just needed to modify to make it all enclosed, and put a sliding door on it, and then built my own steam generator out of an old urn, the old tea urn, and water, and put a controller onto it with temperature sensors and stuff like that. And makes steam beautifully. It costs me $50.
1: Good on you. I've never really got the point of a sauna. I think if I lived in one of those Nordic countries, I would get it because it'd feel like a way of just getting some deep heat right through to your bones sort of thing in a cold climate. But apart from that, I just don't get it.
0: Well, you know, I went to Budapest many years ago and they had still the old traditional bathhouses there. You know, and you can go in and you pay, I can't remember what I say, it was $40 or whatever it was, and you go in there for the day and you get some old, you're covered in mud and get some old Russian woman coming whacking you with sticks and all that, you know, that carry on they all do over there. And then you have the sauna and the steam and the hot pool afterwards and all that, and it was fantastic. Loved it.
1: Yeah.
0: You know, so I can highly recommend it.
1: Good on you. Cheers, Crystal. Thanks.
0: All right, good night.
1: Bye-bye. See you,
0: good
1: bye-bye. Night. It's 13 to 4.
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8: Yes, Newstalk ZB. Phil, hello.
9: G'day, Tim. G'day. This potential bridge they want to build across from city to North Shore, what you've got to do is look at what could they do cheaper. Figure out, you know, estimate what their... what the total cost will be, including budget blowouts and all the weight to have it done. And probably for a significantly lesser cost, you could purchase a few acres of land in South Auckland and north of Auckland, build a business park in each, and offer free rent to any businesses that are currently operating in Auckland as inner city to operate from there for 20 years, and you could do that cheaper than what you could build a bridge that you would have otherwise needed to, for all of those people. Find a few businesses that don't need to be in Central Auckland, and, you know, some that have quite a large workforce. You could offer them free rent in a brand new building for about a quarter of the price that you could build the bridge to get all those people to their current building.
8: Yeah, you know, come.
9: You could purchase half a dozen ferries and transport people from North Harbour, North Shore, and various other places. Because most of them, you know, they drive south in the morning and north in the afternoon, and you pretty much know where everyone's coming on. You could purchase half a dozen ferries and operate them for free, so everybody who gets on them doesn't have to pay a dollar, and that would still cost New Zealand about 10% of what it will cost us to build a bridge.
8: Yeah, I know what you mean with a bit of lateral thinking. A funny thing is with the ferries, I've actually wondered whether, because St Heliers used to have a ferry wharf,
9: yeah,
8: which is gone. That's near where I live. And you sort of wonder, why did they get rid of that? It seems that at some stage people made decisions to get rid of certain types of transport infrastructure that actually might have been a bit premature. But I actually do wonder whether if there were a few more ferries servicing more than just Devonport, whether that would make much of a difference. I actually don't know. I don't know the answer to that question. But
9: the main difficulty we've got with ferries in New Zealand is the greenies who insist that the wake from the boats destroys the ecology of the foreshore.
8: Well, the thing is,
9: stuff.
8: I mean, we've got ferries in Auckland Harbour, so what's a few others? I don't know.
9: There's a... and comparing prices around the world, I think probably about the only place that we can compare

0: costs of what it costs to build something and the times and all the 15 years of consulting is probably Los Angeles. Because over there, they think of quite a good idea. And then they have people that are on the payroll who have never built anything to argue about how it should be built. And when you incentivize delays, give people financial incentives to just argue forever about how something should be built, of course, that's what they're exactly what they're going to do. So when you've got, you know, companies in New Zealand that specialize, you know, like what was that classic line? Oh, let's put together a working group. Let's have a conversation, you know, that we heard all the way through 2020, 2021, 2022, 2023. You know, those conversations cost money.
1: I mean, you've got a plan, of course, but yeah, it does seem that bureaucracy feels like it takes for bloody ever, doesn't it?
0: There's a comedian in America called Harrison Baum, and he's getting millions and millions of views on his videos that he puts together, and some of them are things that cost less than the 2 mile LAX train. So they've been building a light rail from LA airport to the central LA for about, I don't know how many, like 15 years or something they've been building it.
1: Yeah.
0: And it's cost in the billions. So he does these, you know, gives all these other options, you know, what LA has, the $35 billion that LA has spent on homelessness without actually solving homelessness. You know, they spent enough that you could actually buy a tiny house for every homeless person in Los Angeles, four times for the cost of that they have spent on managing the homelessness problem without actually solving it. You know, there's all these different things, and it's actually not only hilarious, but it's also just frighteningly crazy what Los Angeles spends just trying to build a small project and the years that it takes to do it. You know, he, there's another one of his videos. He says things that happen faster than building the California high-speed rail. Mm. You know, and some of the comparisons are 30 high-speed rails in China were built in the time it's taken them to still not finish the one that they're building.
1: Oh,
0: you know,
1: God.
0: And come in at a lower cost.
1: Well, imagine if the America, they just didn't have this increase on their defense budget. They want to push to a $1.5 trillion. which is something like 40% increase.
0: Yeah.
1: Imagine what you could do with that money. Well, that's basically $500 billion.
0: Yeah. You know, I've grown to have sort of almost no confidence left in New Zealand's ability to build something that is actually not only to come in at a, you know, built within a good time, within a reasonable budget, but is actually going to work. How many things have they built? And then there's been this admission a while later.
1: That's why I'm really looking forward to the CRL, because even though it hasn't, you know, it's gone over budget and everything, finally we'll actually have something. I just want to, and they're obviously testing it, but it sort of feels like, just open the bloody thing, will you?
0: Well, we won't know for 2 or 3 years. I mean, what was that, all those rail stations, the network they built in West Auckland, that you wouldn't want to risk going. There's been stabbings, and there's, you know, the first people to move in were the criminals. And there were all those problems with the trains breaking down. We didn't have enough trains. You know, all the dramas around people catching a train to the rugby. And that was just an absolute.
1: Yeah. I would expect that the police would be all over it. I mean, we have actually cleaned up a lot of the CBD. So, yeah, anyway. God, I wish we had about $500 billion to just spend on the stuff we need.
0: I wouldn't trust them to spend it.
1: No, you're right. Neither would I. No, Phil.
0: That's been 5 years talking about how to spend it.
1: Oh, God, the time wasting that would go on. And people with a vested interest in, oh, yeah. There's no, that's the thing. Where are the incentives to get things done quickly?
0: Yeah. So I honestly believe they could purchase a few acres of land somewhere up Hobsonville Way and another lot somewhere just between Manukau City and the Bombay Hills, build a big business park,
1: yeah.
0: and offer free rent.
1: Yeah, no, I hear what you say with that one. You know, I must say I'm not quite a fan of that because I think people still want to choose to work and live where they want to work and live and getting around to Auckland. I still think

0: now it's only 10 minutes to work.
1: Yeah. Okay. Oh, well, we'll see what other people think about that. Yeah, I think that's probably a touch on the optimistic side, but unfortunately I've got to go to the break, Phil. So, but thanks for your call. I appreciate it. I don't know about trying to reimagine a city sort of engineer different. I don't know. I think it's hard to battle against the city centre in a way, because people build their lives around it. And I think it's, you know, expecting to be able to set up. Gotta go.
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1: Mike Hosking, Francesca Rutkin, Brian Bridge, Barry Soper, all the names you can trust. 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
2: In this update, the Green Party's accusing the government of loosening the leash on climate laws for corporate profits. It's announced plans to amend the Climate Change Response Act to prevent companies being sued for climate change. It directly targets a civil case before the High Court, claiming six high emitters, including Fonterra and Genesis Energy, have contributed to the climate crisis. Co-leader Chloe Swarbrick says this clearly undermines the role of courts.
3: Luxon's government is using their dying breaths to unravel the basic rights that New Zealanders have to hold big polluters accountable.
2: A magnitude 4.2 earthquake struck 25 kilometres southwest of Wellington last night. GeoNet reports the quake was 21 kilometres deep and light shaking may have been felt in Blenheim, Picton, Seddon, Wellington and surrounding localities. A 38-year-old accused of smothering his 5-year-old daughter claims he'd believed he'd given her herpes and feared she may be socially isolated. Mukesh Prasad pleaded not guilty of murdering Tulsi Amola by reason of insanity in the High Court at Auckland yesterday. His lawyers argue he was convinced he'd given her herpes when her insect bite became infected on Christmas Day 2024 and wanted to save her from pain. He's accepted he killed her less than 2 weeks later and says he attempted to kill himself before calling police. An autopsy has confirmed the child never had the virus. Reassurance New Zealand has no cases of Hunter virus and the risk remains low. Director of Public Health Dr. Karina Gray says they aren't aware of anyone exposed on the affected cruise ship being in New Zealand. A Kiwi who was on board will be flying to Australia to quarantine in coming days, but there's no plan for returning home yet. Gray says Public Health Services are positioned to support anyone possibly exposed returning here. An economist says he's seeing more parents helping kids into first homes. A survey for insurance company One Choice found almost half of respondents got financial assistance from the bank of mum and dad. New market entrants made up more than 27% of all sales in this year's first 3 months. Opus Partners resident economist Ed McKnight says buyers are doing well despite needing their parents' help.
4: First home buyers are buying a higher percentage of the houses than they ever have. And first home buyers should be very happy. They're taking advantage of the fact that house prices are 30% lower than they were at the peak of the market.
2: A standing ovation, a round of applause and hugs from MPs as Judith Collins says goodbye to 24 years in politics. The senior National MP has delivered her valedictory speech to Parliament. She's reflected on her career, saying,

0: saying she's most proud of an inquiry into the impact of Agent Orange on our troops during the Vietnam War and banning smoking in prisons. Collins is thanking her family, staff, colleagues and supporters.
1: I would like to acknowledge that the true news of my resignation, because I shall never retire, was greeted with an outpouring of love around Parliament. And it was so lovely that I thought I'd died.
0: In sport, Highlanders backline utility Jonan Areke has been suspended for an initial 2 weeks for his dangerous high shot in their Super Rugby win over the Waratahs in Dunedin that could drop to one if he graduates from a term at tackle school. The Breakers have re-signed Tall Blacks forward Carlin Davison for the 2027-2028 season in basketball's NBL. The 22-year-old Taranaki product has penned a new one-year deal. It comes with the Breakers seemingly close to finally landing a new head coach in the form of former Germany and current Canada national men's team coach Gordon Herbert. And the boss of Otago Cricket has resigned. Chief Executive Mike Cogan will stand down later in the year after 11 years in the job. That's News and Sport. I'm Nina Burton.
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7: 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Northland and Auckland, a few showers north of Whangaparoa, possibly heavy, clearing about Auckland and southern Northland later. Coromandel, Bay of Plenty and Waikato, partly cloudy, showers mainly about the eastern Bay of Plenty, clearing and becoming fine this morning. Waitomo to Kapiti, including the Central High Country, mainly fine, isolated showers developing from Taihape south this afternoon. Gisborne to Wairarapa, also Wellington, fine apart from early rain north of Tolaga Bay. Cloud increasing this morning and a few showers developing, mainly in Gisborne, Wairarapa and Wellington. Marlborough, Nelson and Buller to Fiordland, fine apart from a few showers south of Secretary Island. Canterbury and north and central Otago, cloudy periods with the odd shower about Banks Peninsula, becoming fine about South Canterbury and Otago this afternoon. Dunedin, Clutha and Southland, mostly cloudy with showers. And for the Chatham Islands, showers.
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9: I've got no idea where my kids are at school, what they're up to. I say, if you tell me where you are, you tell me it's standards or forms. But I think year 11 is probably form 4 or form 7 or somewhere around there. Or form 5. I think with year 11s you add 5 to it. So a year 11 you'd be 16. That'd be form 7, 6, 5. Depending on how smart you are. Anyway, David Seymour says that every student in year 11 should be given $500 to learn to invest. And they could pocket the earnings. It's the old fifth form. He wants to give them $500 in a controlled investment account with a structured pathway into real investing. I think Sharesies could be on board with this in Term one, they choose a term deposit. And term two, I think they let rip on the share market or on a managed fund.
8: That was a Newstalk ZB Extra. It's Tim Beveridge on Newstalk ZB. Call 0800 80 1080.
7: Newstalk ZB, yes, with Tim Beveridge. With you for one more hour. 0800 80 1080. Just quickly before we go to Frank. The most of the conversation, I've thrown a few things out this morning, but most of our conversation sort of built up ahead of steam in the last hour or so around the ferries. Sorry, not around the ferries, around the bridges. The bridge, should I say, and or the next harbour crossing, whether it should be a tunnel, and just discussions around, you know, a bit of lateral thinking, but also why does it seemingly take so long to build things in New Zealand? And look, I don't know, but nothing happens overnight, but you look at the record of other countries where they get some fairly significant infrastructure. It seems to be would be between 3 and 7 years, depending on the scale of a project for a big bridge, regardless of what country you're in. What do you reckon it'd take once we say yes to a building a new harbour crossing? I'm going to go with 12 years. While I'm having that little sort of cynical whinge about it, how long did the Waterview Tunnel take? I'm just quickly typing that in. How long did the Waterview Tunnel take? Took 5 years. Oh, maybe we can do it in, maybe if we could do it in, maybe we could. Construction started 2011. I guess the other thing you've got to do before construction is all the acquisition and planning and all that sort of stuff. But oh well, I'm going with 12 years for a new harbour crossing. I don't know why, because I'm so cynical about it. Anyway, anything else that's on your mind for the final hour? 0800 80 1080. A couple of things I did start the show with was just an observation that Iho Mato, remember the protests around Fletcher Building development and housing and things there, that the protesters got that stopped and nothing's happened for 5 years. Grant Robertson got the government to buy the land for $30 million and nothing's happened. He said, oh, there will be houses built there, but no, nothing yet. Which will come first, the houses there or the new harbour crossing? That was one of the things I mentioned, and along with, you know, the protest, what have you protested for? But also made a comment about the media coverage on the Hunter virus, which we haven't talked about apart from in the first hour. Do you think that while they say in the news stories that it's very low public risk, that the nature of the coverage suggests it's anything but, because they're all over it? Because I feel a bit triggered by it, so I sort of now stop watching. But yeah, do you think the coverage has been overdoing it, given that the risk to the public is low, and is it triggering you? And we did have quite a few texts on that, but I just sort of mentioned that again because it's 4 hours later, so you never know what people want to talk about. I've got a bunch of texts I need to catch up with as well. But Frank, hello.
10: Hi there. Just want to put you in the picture of something you
7: were... Sorry, you just dropped out there, Frank. I missed you.
10: Yeah, well, I mentioned just something you talked about a wee while ago.
7: Yep.
10: About the Bible and history. You said you read something that said CE. You didn't know what that meant.
7: Well, I'm assuming it's the sort of secular equivalent of AD.
10: Yeah. You've got BC and AD, and they've now replacing it with BCE and CE.
7: And before the Common Era and after the Common Era or something, yeah.
10: Before Current Era and Current Era, yeah.
7: Yeah.
10: It's not fully used, but it seems to be coming in more and more.
7: It's used more, AI uses it and Google uses it, but I still think BC and AD.
10: Yeah. National Geographic use it as well now.
7: I prefer the... I mean, I'm not religious, but I still prefer BC. What was it before Christ? Yeah. And Anno Domini.
10: Yeah, myself included, yeah. It's just a bit silly.
7: I think it used to be used... I mean, that was the universal way of referring to it. And whether it's about a Jesus you do or don't believe in, I mean, I think we can still handle it. That's just the measure for it.
10: Yeah. Anyway. It's been around for so long now.
7: Yeah. Oh, well, that was a new...

0: one for me. I saw CE and I thought, oh, yeah.
1: Yeah.
0: When did they start counting AD? Where does that count from?
2: Oh, that goes back quite a while, I think, now. Yeah, I'm not quite sure.
0: I'm Googling it as we speak, so I'm going to get an answer for you. I've said, where does AD count for regarding Jesus' life or death? AD does not, I know it doesn't stand for after death. It refers to the years following the estimated birth of Christ, not his death.
2: Christ, yeah.
0: Oh, it's a birth. Yeah. Okay. Yeah. Oh, fair enough then. Okay. The AD system was designed to start with the birth. 1 AD was when he was born. Okay, there we go.
2: That's right. But, just another thing. Yeah, you said you're interested in the Bible. There's a, I don't remember what it was called.
0: Historically, yeah.
2: Yeah. There was a two-part documentary I caught on TV a while ago now. And it was about the history of the Bible going right back. And whether you're religious or not, it was very interesting, informative.
0: I don't think you need to be religious to be interested in, you know, mankind's, you know, historical writings and attempt to understand the world and all that sort of stuff and the Dead Sea Scrolls. And no, I think it'd be absolutely fascinating. In fact, I was looking at some images of the Dead Sea Scrolls and the writing them and then how neat and the, it's quite fascinating.
2: Yeah.
0: Anyway, good stuff, mate. Thanks, Frank.
2: All right.
0: Okay, bye-bye. Bye. That might have been the History Channel, actually, if he was talking about a documentary on that, because I did see something popped up in my feed when I had been Googling. There's a History Channel has something about six things you may not know about the Dead Sea Scrolls. From their accidental discovery to their sale in the classifieds. Does sound quite fascinating, doesn't it? I have to go and have, I might have a bit of a read of that in the break. 0800 80 10 80, 4:15.
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7: Well, enjoy your time left with Madam in a cup of kingy, because she's starting her own party and history tells us that's basically the end of that. The bigger question, of course, also, is she the only one, and what's it mean for the Māori Party itself? Te Ururoa Flabel has been there, done that.
8: Doesn't necessarily fit with Māori MPs as well. It happens in mainstream parties. And in this particular case, she had pretty much not too many options, being ostracised in a sense by the party, albeit the court case went in her favour. So she didn't have too many choices, but she sort of tried that hook of Tai Tokero, which may well sort of give her a hand. One or two parties could be the difference at the next election.
3: Back this morning from 6, the Mike Hosking Breakfast with Bailey's Real Estate, News Talk ZB.
0: Yes, News Talk ZB. Conrad, hello.
9: Yeah, hi, Tim. Hey, look,
1: You just made a mention about the carbon.

0: crossing in Auckland transport to a certain extent, such as Waterview Tunnel, right?
1: Yeah.
0: I remember in February and March of 1998, do you remember when all the lights went out downtown and they had issues with the power? I don't know if you remember that.
1: No.
0: But around about that time, oh, it was quite a big deal because the power through to downtown Auckland. But anyway, everything was out.
1: 1998, where was I? Don't even think I was in New Zealand. I'm not sure. Anyway.
0: Right. But anyway, there was a big, I remember having, there was a bit of a discussion about Auckland, like various roads and transport options at that point. And one idea was a major road through where the Tamaki Estuary is now, Tamaki Drive, all through that area.
1: Oh, yeah.
0: And at that point in time, this is how crazy it is. The theory was, looking at Los Angeles, that the better idea is for Auckland to go forward in public transport ideas rather than build roads, because there's the idea is that if you build roads, then they kind of build it and they come, and you're just stuck where you were, you know, 10 years earlier. We had that example with the Waipuna Expressway that was built about, I think, the mid-90s. Didn't exactly solve anything. I know I'm focusing on East Auckland here, but that's where I was at that point in time. I was. So I'm just thinking that, I mean, that was even pre-Britomart. I mean, because the old station, as you know, was where, Spark Arena is.
1: Yeah.
0: And,
1: that's right.
0: Yeah, that's right. So the point I'm trying to make here is that, they have to invest, I think, in public transport, basically, you know, rails as much as a road, because the roads thing, I mean, I know there's various ideas out there. I know you've got that, is it Off Point Chevalier? I think that the water's not that deep and they can think of ideas there in terms of crossing the harbour. But I just think it has to be coordinated with public transport, not just roads. That's a key point I'm making, because even when I talk about the Waterview Tunnel, that was talked about for 30 years before it actually got completed or even started, because the idea was that, you know, they would connect the rail lines between where currently Waterview is through to, or Westview through to where Onehunga is. So the idea was it was rail and road rather than just a road tunnel. And I'm just giving examples through the last 30, 40 years of how you want public transport coordinated with. Now, I'll give you examples of where
1: it does feel like we should have invested a bit more in rail earlier on, but we're doing a lot now, but...
0: An example was in March of 1998. They were talking about Robertson. I think he was a previous mayor of Auckland who had that
1: Sir Dove Meyer Robinson.
0: In the early
1: 70s. Yeah, his nickname was Robbie.
0: Yeah. Of a network of kind of a metro kind of scenario, a mini metro happening. I just wanted to make that point that, you know, again, they're talking about just roads again. And, you know, it has to be coordinated. I mean, I'll give an example of
1: The CRL is a major part of linking up public transport. That's a major investment in getting trains brilliant. So they can go, you know. I don't really, until I catch the train once that opens, have any idea about the difference it's going to make. Hopefully it will make a substantial difference.
0: Yeah, I think it will. I hope it will, and I think it will, because the the actual connecting Britomart through to, I think it's Mount Eden Station.
1: Yeah.
0: They were talking about that again ever since Britomart. I remember back in 2008 them complaining about why can't it be a three station? Just going back to, I just want to say that point has been made that if they could make it rail and road or something, or some kind of a second crossing. I personally, if you want my personal opinion, I think they could connect up like a rail tunnel would be really cool, because then you could get rail onto the North Shore.
1: I'd love to see rail on the North Shore. In fact, I think isn't that Northern Busway, hasn't that been designed with the potential for it to be rail?
0: I want to give an example of where the busway has been a positive example for Auckland and public transport. I think it opened 2009. That's a great example of where, you know, that has shared the load on the bridge. It had its time, but I think it's time now for the heavy duty rail to go to the North Shore. Like the busway is fantastic. It was a good short term measure in terms of like 20 or 30.

0: years. But you can't put rail into Auckland Harbour Bridge is already kind of on its last legs. You can't put light rail over it. Yeah, okay, no. Thanks for that.
1: Yeah, no, good on you, Conrad. Thanks, mate. Cheers. Okay, bye-bye. Back in a tick. It's 20. No, I'm not going to be back in a tick. I'm going to say hi to Dave. G'day, Dave.
2: Oh, good morning. Good morning. Good morning.
1: Morning.
2: Good morning. Very well. Good, good. What's with this hantavirus business? Goodness me, I've just checked out. There's 11 infected. Spain has just issued that there's a new outbreak. Three more people coming down with breathing and
1: from issues. That ship?
2: Yes, from that ship. Yeah, hantavirus.
1: I want to know more about that, Cruz, because you have to be in prolonged contact with people. I want to know, if was it a swingers cruise? Were they all, you know, spending too much quality time with each other? Wouldn't that be fun?
2: Well, hey, you would probably know more about that than I.
1: Oh,
2: than me.
1: Bloody hell.
2: Especially on a ship where you are in confined spaces, you know, to go have a meals, et cetera. I don't know. I'm not a cruiser, and this puts me right off, I can tell you. But I'm gaining concern about this with the World Health Organization. Nothing to see here. There's not another COVID. It's not COVID. There's not going to be a mass outbreak. And every time I look at the Al Jazeera, there's more infections and more of an outbreak. Goodness me.
1: Look, it's just the people who were on that cruise, and they could have caught it by inhaling the, you know, rat droppings or close contact. I just go with the health advisors are saying this is low risk to humans, except the news is flogging the hell out of it.
2: Exactly, but your except, there's a big except, is that where did this ship stop off and where did these people hop off at various ports? And since when did we know? Because certainly when I listened to the captain give his speech about someone dying, he certainly did downplay it. So this is just it. How many other people's at other ports where these people did get off before the alarm sort of went out? Well, came in contact.
1: I think it's from the rats that were on the ship, I think. But
2: well, the people to people.
1: And it went. It might have. I'm not sure if it's to do with it picking them up in Argentina or it's a South American thing, I think, the Andes strain, or I don't know.
2: Yeah. Yes, it is, it seems. And people living out in the sticks. Now, I see Hegseth has gone for a $1.5 trillion budget to be on a war footing before Congress at the moment. So is this, I assume, Donald Trump renamed the Department of Defense Department of War? Was this his intention all along? I do question. And my other question is, what if we did give, or they did give, not us, we didn't have anything like that, a weapon of mass destruction? Or what if we said, here, Iran, what are you going to do with it? You know, if your goal is a nuclear weapon, to become a nuclear power, well, you know, what are your intentions? I just do wonder.
1: Because, I don't trust Iran at all, but
2: I don't either. But, I mean, they are sticking to their guns, Iran seem to be, and they're not backing down.
1: It all goes back to Trump not really having a plan and ignoring advice probably around it, I think. I mean, he was even told that the Straits of Hormuz would probably be closed, but he ignored it. He thought that wouldn't happen.
2: Yeah, I just with American might and military power and naval, et cetera, why he can't enforce and make sure that strait remains open still big is my belief. I don't.
1: Well, it's probably the same reason that you can't get rid of all the pests in your house either. You might be you might be the boss of your house, but there's still things that you can't eradicate, and it's the asymmetric nature of that's a terrible analogy of mine, but it's the asymmetric nature of it.
2: It's quite a good analogy, I think. It's like fleas on a dog's back. You know, you can't quite eradicate them all, it seems. And that's what these, I don't know.
1: Well,
2: anyway, I thought I'd give you a call and say good morning. Anyway.
1: Yeah, well, good on you. How's the biking going?
2: I'm loving it. I'm enjoying it. And it's certainly easy to push these big 29-inch wheels. I didn't realise. I just learnt 29-inch, that's what it means, the size of the wheel. what I just learned.

0: Oh, there you go. There you go.
1: Yeah, you go.
0: I'm learning a lot as I go as well. Yeah, it's,
1: you're learning not to fall off the bike.
0: Oh, God, I almost fell off the other day going up a steep hill. And I went up, I cycled up Mount Hobson and I got to a very steep bit and I almost stalled and I only just got my foot out of the pedals in time before.
1: Mate, I think that's a have. I think you bought a dog, you know. That's what I was having you on about racing the Tour de France. It's like maybe you've gone ahead of yourself before you can sort of walk.
0: I'm much better now. I'm not going to say touch wood. I'd hate that expression, but anyway. Good on you, mate.
1: All right, brother. Bye-bye.
0: See you today. Bye. 4:28.
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0: News Talk ZB, yes. James, hello.
9: Yeah, good morning. How are you?
0: Good, thanks.
9: That's great. The virus, I've forgotten the name of it.
0: Hantavirus.
9: Hantavirus, that's one. I agree with you that our media seems to blow it like it's some extreme thing. It's really strange how our media does it, but I follow the international news and there's nothing on it whatsoever.
0: Oh, there is stuff on it. I mean, the BBC
9: 200, but
0: yeah,
9: it's just how they beat it up too much.
0: And it's leading our bulletins a few times. Yeah, it does seem a little bit, you know.
9: Yeah, I thought that too. And if anything, if it was that bad, why did they take them off the ship in the first place? Why didn't they just leave them there? In the water, we can bring you food, we'll bring you we'll bring you doctors.
0: Well, they want to
9: bringing them onto the shore and sending them off on an airplane.
0: Well, it's because it's all about isolating everyone from each other as well, and that's a better way to get on top of things rather than letting people infect more people. They could be stuck on that ship for ages. So I think
9: wouldn't it be easier to just affect the only few people?
0: And also, it's
9: then into the rest of the world.
0: Hopefully not. Apparently, you do have to be in very close contact with someone. Somebody texted me saying that they'd seen something about you got to be kissing them or whatever, but it's not that easily spread. But if you're in a constant contact with people inside, I guess you know.
9: Yeah.
0: Yeah.
9: I actually put into Google,
0: I said, was it a swingers tour? It says the incident is not the incident is not reported as a swingers tour. It was an expedition style cruise, a nature focused trip.
9: Nature focus. Oh, yeah. Okay. Good.
0: What? With your clothes off? Anyway, I don't know.
9: And close contact and all that kind of stuff. Yeah, right. Mm. Hey, you know the bridge? Are they thinking of like going underneath the harbour, right?
0: A tunnel, possibly. Well, who knows?
9: Is that what you're talking about?
0: It's either going to be a tunnel or a bridge.
9: Well, I had to look it up

0: Now, the Auckland Bridge took 4 years to make in 1955. There you go.
1: I Googled. I thought it was longer than that, actually. But, yeah, it takes a few years, doesn't it?
0: 4 years, that's not very long in our times these days.
1: I don't. And, I imagine it'll take longer then, next time, won't it?
0: Well, yeah, of course, you know, they've got to allow for everything. And that's right, health and safety. They didn't have the health and safety back in those days.
1: Well, not in the same way they do.
0: Bridges and everything.
1: No, you're right. Four years is not bad going, actually.
0: Yeah. And also, with the rail, why can't we have a highway and just one lane for just cars, the rest for transit, as in trucks, and just beam it through, trains, you name it, all on one level, just go for it, and just have the road away from it. Building these massive highways, we're going to have to do it eventually anyway. So, and we're going to be getting away from public transport, like you and I won't have a car one day.
1: Well, so, you know, who knows?
0: These massive highways.
1: Yeah.
0: And keep us away. It stops accidents and just.
1: Okay. I don't know, James. It's out of my, Jim, it's out of my expertise. Hey, mate, I've got to move on. I've got a bunch of callers to wrap up before 5 o'clock, okay?
0: Thanks, mate.
1: Cheers. Take care. Alan's next.
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1: Newstalk ZB. Just because I mentioned cycling, Liz's question just saying, hi Tim, do you wear high vis when you cycle or do you rely on the lights on your bike for drivers to see you? I've got a rear flashing light and I've just bought a forward flashing light as well, Liz, but I don't cycle when it's too busy either. Just so you know, because Liz was concerned about visibility. She's just started cycling. And I use the bike lanes where I can. So I went from hating bike lanes to quite liking them. Alan, hello.
8: Yes, morning, Tim.
1: Morning.
8: Just, two things. We'll cross over on your Hanna virus. They said it could not go human to human. Well, it since has.
1: No, the Andes, it generally doesn't, but the Andes strain does.
8: Yeah. So they've either picked it up out of South America or a sub-Antarctic island, because that's what the cruise was on, going down sub-Antarctic, cruising, visiting the tip of the Antarctic period area, looking around. So that's what the cruise was. It wasn't a swingers club.
1: Oh, no, I just asked that as a joke. Although, funnily enough, apparently I'm not the first person to ask that question, because it says, regarding the swingers tour claim, there's no evidence in the provided reputable news reports to suggest this was a swingers-themed cruise. It's identified as a nature-based expedition cruise where passengers went on bird watching and nature excursions.

0: ones. There you go.
1: Yeah. And it was first thought they may have picked it up off one of the islands where it was a bird.
0: I thought it was the rats on the ship.
1: They haven't defined it as such, but that's generally where it's come from in the past and land-based out of South America, Argentina there. But moving on from there, good move our government coming to an agreement whether Australia offered or not to quarantine our New Zealander in their quarantine facility there. And I wouldn't care as a taxpayer if it costs us $100,000 a week to hold that person there while Australia look after him. Because we do not have a setup for it here in any capacity, medically and quarantine-wise.
0: Yeah.
1: So,
0: By the way, it wasn't rats on the ship. I just checked that.
1: Yeah, well, that's why I say it hasn't been verified.
0: No, there's a land. The leading theory is that the primary patients, the Dutch couple, contracted the virus before boarding the ship. Their pre-cruise travel to mid-March in Argentina, they went on a bird watching excursion near a landfill site, which is where they think they picked it up.
1: Oh, well, see, that's where I came in on that bird site. Yeah. So they've done all the right precautions. And how many times do you wipe your face, mouth, anything like that with your hand? You'd be amazed. General people just brush your mouth and that. So that's your close contact on a ship as far as close community. So just wiping your face, moving up into a lounge, shaking hands, passing a drink across to somebody else, there's your close contact. So that's your spreading.
0: I don't know. I it seems it's more sort of saliva based, or but anyway. But
1: yeah.
0: Look, well, I just the point was, I think the news. I think the news has been flogging the hell out of it when it's supposed to be really low risk. So
1: the other side is okay. Shifting quickly back because you're bound to have somebody else. We can do things here in a timely manner and cost efficiently. You look at Kaikoura earthquake, what it did to that. The highway down the coastline there, 12 months, and they turned that around and came in under budget. 20 new bridges built down there.
0: Where?
1: Road realigned, yes. And that was under Sir John Key. So we can do things on time.
0: You want to see some of the roundabouts that we're messing around with down near my neck of the woods? It seems to go for bloody ever.
1: Yeah. I did some work up Huntly Power Station, and that was Australian company took on that contract and managed it. And the project manager, he came out with a $50,000 car and a cash handshake for coming in under budget ahead of time when the Tainui Bridge was rebuilt. So,
0: how long do you think it'll take to get a new harbour crossing going then? I'm going 12 years.
1: You could do it in six.
0: What will we do it in?
1: No, it depends.
0: Woulda, coulda, shoulda.
1: If Labor's anywhere in the party, it'll take 20 and won't get off the ground. They've already spent $100,000 on the job, blinking, and achieved nothing for the cycle lane attachment.
0: Yeah. Okay, no, all good, mate.
1: 100 million, sorry, it was.
0: Yeah. Okay. Cheers, Alan. Good to hear from you, mate. I've got to keep moving because I've got a couple of calls to get through before we wrap the show up. Emily, hello.
2: Hello. The hantavirus. Well, you can get Zika virus and dengue fever from mosquitoes. You can get TB from possums. Food poisoning from blowflies, and I mean, it's just about being sensible, really. Wash your hands and be vigilant around food hygiene. I mean, you can sort of become a little bit OCD about these things.
0: Well, no, that's why I asked the question, Emily, because the news carried the reports that it's very low risk, and yet it was sort of prominent in quite a few bulletins, and I thought, are we getting to the stage where they might say that, but they keep on covering the thing when...
2: Oh, it's a good news story. I mean, you can get tetanus from the soil if you cut yourself, you know.
0: Well, if you open a bag of, what is it, you know, potting mix, you've got to be careful about inhaling that. That'll kill you.
2: Legionnaires disease. Yeah. Yes. That's
0: actually, that's the

0: And I think about that.
1: Yeah,
0: a little
1: I do
0: bit.
1: Too. I think about it in garden centres, and I, oh gosh, you know, we should all be wearing masks around this place. And it always smells quite mouldy at garden centre.
0: I don't know what the smell is in the garden centre I go to, but they do have a particular...
1: It has an odour, doesn't it?
0: Mm. What do you garden? Are you vegetables or plants?
1: I think it's sort of over. I think snails sort of start predominating. And
0: no, I mean, do you like gardening for food?
1: Oh, no, herbs. And,
0: oh, yeah. Hey, yeah. What herbs do you grow?
1: Well, I used to grow oregano or oregano, as Americans say, parsley.
0: We did, because my daughter, we bought a few plants on a whim, because I often pick her up at Palmer's Garden World is where they walk down from the school, and I meet them there. And then I thought, actually, let's go in and take a look. And we bought some coriander, mint, Italian parsley, thyme. And the coriander was fantastic.
1: Yeah, it's lovely, isn't it? I love the smell of basil.
0: And basil, sorry, and chives. Yeah. We did quite a bit.
1: Yes, oh, chives are lovely in a boiled egg sandwich. Now, you're talking about the dead... I've made you hungry now, haven't I?
0: Yeah.
1: The discovery of the Dead Sea Scrolls. Isn't that amazing? In the Judean desert.
0: I think that stuff's really enthralling. It's, you know, it's just the idea.
1: And it's so beautifully preserved. And those manuscripts, they were hidden in the caves at Qumran by the Essenes. And they were a Jewish sect in existence before and during the time of Jesus. And it was written in Hebrew, Aramaic, and Greek. And I don't know if you've heard about the Isaiah 53, I mean, that's very central to Christian doctrine because it narrates the crucifixion. And you've got the virgin birth in 7:14 and 9:6.
0: Can you quote all these verses? You're quite good at that.
1: Well, I've always been interested in archaeology from the Middle East because that's where we all originate.
0: Sorry, which was the one that covers the crucifixion? Isaiah what?
1: 53.
0: Oh, 53, not 50, not... Okay.
1: No, Isaiah 53, and it goes from 5 onwards. That depicts the crucifixion. And then there's the book of Septuagint. Septuagint means 70, and that was translated. It's the Greek Old Testament, really. It was translated from Hebrew to Greek, and it started with the Torah in the mid-3rd century BC.
0: Yeah.
1: And it's just amazing because...
0: I think the history is incredible of that time, isn't it?
1: It is of the Middle East. It's the cradle of civilization.
0: Yeah.
1: It's just amazing. And all the major trade routes into Europe and Asia and Africa. So, you know, it's
0: I'm just looking at the images of the Dead Sea Scrolls and how pristine the writing is and ordered and neat. It's... Obviously, I mean, a scribe was an occupation. It was the art of...
1: It was. And they were very developed, yeah.
0: But, yeah, wouldn't it be amazing if without, you know, risking your life, you could travel back in time and just, you know, witness
1: like to be? You'd be a good Roman legionnaire, wouldn't you?
0: Oh, bloody hell. That's why? actually... The God, right. What would you be?
1: Oh, I'd be. Oh, who would I be? I probably wouldn't suit my personality.
0: I thought you were going to say Mary Magdalene for a sec when you said that.
1: Yeah, I was actually going to say that. No, I'd be Veronica. I would be Veronica 53:5. I'd be the Veronica who offered Jesus her veil to wipe his face. I would be Saint Veronica.
0: I like
1: I just think it's funny you said you'd be,
0: you'd be Mary, but you just about said it, didn't you?
1: Oh, I said Mary Magdalene, but I don't think I've seen that in that capacity anyway.
0: Actually, I'm just reading this here. Imagine how bizarre this is on the discovery of the Dead Sea Scrolls, that it was teenage shepherds who stumbled across the first set in 1946 or 47. They were looking after their goats, these Bedouin teenagers.
1: Yes, the little Bedouin shepherds, yeah.
0: Yeah, and one of them tossed a rock into an opening on the side of a cliff and was surprised to hear a shattering sound. They entered the cave and found a collection of large clay jars, seven of which contained leather and papyrus scrolls.
1: Yes.
0: Yeah. Isn't that amazing?

0: amazing.
1: Well, that's formed our understanding of the Hebrew Bible, you know, Judaism and the origins of Christianity. So I'll leave you with that, and you go and read Isaiah 53:5.
0: Yes, well, I can. My next door, you know, I live near to the parish priest for Baradine, who's become a friend of mine. So I'll quiz him about it as well.
1: Are you asking about 7:14 and 9:6? I read Isaiah 53:5 very frequently.
0: 53:5. Do I need to
1: look? From onwards, yeah.
0: Right. I'll have a look at that.
1: 53. Isaiah 53. That is the hot narration of the crucifixion. And then you go.
0: Oh, God, that's a bit heavy to read, isn't it?
1: No, it's just beautiful. It's just, it's beautiful and it's sad, but it's the whole nucleus of Christianity, really, from my point of view.
0: Okay.
1: Isaiah 53:5.
0: Cool.
1: Okay. Thank you.
0: Cheers, family. Bye-bye. 53:5. Okay, I've got 53:3 there. 53:5. I hope she's giving me the right. I did a play once when I played a Baptist preacher, and he quoted that's when I can quote from the Bible because this character quoted them, but he was a bit of a clown. The character it was an American musical called Smoke on the Mountain. It was quite fun, but I think at the time I played this particular role, I really had no idea. Anyway, fair enough. 5:10, Dave is next.
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0: It's Newstalk ZB. I think I might have to track down the History Channel's documentary about the Dead Sea Scrolls, but I love the advertisement for it that appeared. Where was it? That there was a Syrian Orthodox Archbishop who bought four of the original Dead Sea Scrolls from a cobbler, paying less than $100, and he offered them for sale and then put an advertisement in the Wall Street Journal under the category Miscellaneous Items for Sale that read, Biblical manuscripts dating back to at least 200 BC are for sale. This would be an ideal gift to an educational religious institution, etc., etc., etc. I mean, you wouldn't even believe an ad like that, would you? You'd be thinking, God, that sounds like bollocks. Dave, hello.
8: Yeah, good morning, Tim. How you going?
0: Good, thanks.
8: Yeah, the Hankavirus, I've been following that with interest. It must have a really long period of incubation.
0: It does.
8: Thinking about the whole rat thing, you're sounding like they're saying it's not from rats now, but it's an interesting thing. Years ago, I got leptospirosis in my herd, and the Department of Health sent out a preventative to find out where it came from. And at that stage, we hadn't had the herd tested

0: I got Nepto. But at that stage, we hadn't tested the herd. But he asked, well, you know, would it have come from rats in the water supply? And of course, the most common thing in that ship would be the water.
1: I mean, my reading between the lines is that once they're in close confinement on a cruise ship, that, you know, that people were, yeah, I don't know. I mean, but it's, do you think the news coverage has been a bit overblown of it?
0: Sorry?
1: Do you think the news coverage was a bit full on?
0: Well, that's interesting, and you said that they haven't talked about the rats much, but you're saying this morning that, you know, it was the bird-watching couple out picked it up off some...
1: Well, that's the primary theory at the moment. There are a bunch of theories, so don't listen to me on it too much. It's better to just... But, yeah, I was just doing a bit of Googling about it, and so that's the... anyway, so I don't know, but anyway, they're quarantining everyone, and it is one of those things. It does trigger me a bit. That's why I tend not to watch it. I'm like, oh well, let's just hope that there are people who are making the right decisions on this stuff. Fingers crossed.
0: What is the incubation period? Have they worked that out yet?
1: I think it's 4 to 8 weeks, isn't it?
0: Oh wow. Okay.
1: I think it's 4 to 8 weeks. Hang on, I can find that for you right now before the time runs out on the show. Incubation period is 1 to 8 weeks, 4 to 42 days. Bloody hell.
0: Yeah.
1: Anyway, there you go, Dave. Hey, I better wrap it up, mate. Thanks for your call.
0: Yeah, thanks, Jim. Cheers.
1: Okay, cheers. Few texts that people have sent through. Shall we do those? Let's have a look at a few of them. Grant says, build a new bridge, toll it, get into it. Another person says, I'm not sure the hunter virus story is being overblown because three out of nine have died. High fatality rate. But I mean, when experts say that it's not, you know, it's low risk, I'll go with that. On the bridge thing, hi mate, I was in China a few years back when a sinkhole opened up at an intersection less than 300 feet from our apartment block. The sinkhole was 80 feet wide by 170 feet long and 60 feet deep, ripping apart water and power lines in the ground too. 30 workers turned up to fix, and 12 hours later it was filled and the road was open and in use again. NZ would have taken months, possibly a year, to do the same job. Talking about roundabouts, this person says they've been working on one roundabout in Queenstown for 3 years, and they say it's got another 12 months to go. Quite a nightmare for us locals. Why would something take that long? Another person's predicting 18 years for the bridge. And Tim, on One News last night, I watched with interest the Uhumato update. I'd almost forgotten. Who can forget Panya Newton? Well, I had forgotten. The leader of the protest. It was Jacinda Ardern's government who paid out almost $30 million to buy the land from Fletcher Building. Nothing's happening on the site. Maori could have been living in some of the intended homes for land by now had they not made their demands for it. It seemed to me it was protesting just for the sake of protesting. The government was soft on this one to keep an ugly situation further developing. It's interesting to have an update on it. Cheers, Chris. Yeah, there'd be houses there now. There'd be a multitude of houses providing homes for people, but instead, nothing. Bloody useless. I had a message from Canada. Canada's a fantastic, huge country. Vancouver to Calgary, so far, road and infrastructure very good. All freight trains, very long and excessive 200 wagon. New Zealand needs to learn, says Gary. Good to hear from you, Gary. And I think I'm going to run out of time to read any more messages, really. So I'll just say thanks for your time. Catch you tomorrow. Ryan's next. And have a great Wednesday.
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7: Good morning, it's 5 o'clock. I'm Neva Reti Manu. The man taking the country's biggest polluters to court for their alleged contributions in climate change is calling a proposed law change an absolute disgrace. In 2024, the Supreme Court ruled Mark Smith's case against seven companies could proceed to trial. Now, the government's preparing to change the law to prevent companies from being found liable for climate harm, with the law applying to current cases, including Smith's. Smith says the Court of Public Opinion will ultimately pass judgment at the election.
8: Is that the type of country that we want to be in which the government can run roughshod over active legal cases if they find that politically inconvenient?
7: The Trade Minister says he expects the US government to announce a trade investigation into New Zealand and Australian lamb imports in the coming weeks. New Zealand lamb exports to the US have increased significantly in recent years. Todd McClay has told RNZ the US is looking at conducting investigations as a way of putting tariffs in place after the Supreme Court deemed Donald Trump's sweeping tariffs illegal. He says if the US president needs to shore up votes in some states, he could look to hit New Zealand lamb with fresh tariffs. McClay says he's talking to US counterparts and reminding them that New Zealand provides good product and isn't flooding the market. The Australian government has unveiled its budget, with the Iran war continuing to loom large. Gross debt is expected to hit $1 trillion for the first time this year, and the federal government isn't expected to be back in surplus until 2036. The Australian Treasury is forecasting inflation will peak about 5%. Treasurer Jim Chalmers says they're dealing with the fifth economic shock in less than 20 years.
9: Inflation is spiking all around the world, and Australia is not immune from these global price rises. Australians have been paying a hefty price for this war at the Bowser and beyond.
7: Fire and Emergency is fronting Parliament today to answer questions about issues with fire trucks. The Governance Select Committee is launching an inquiry into the matter. It's expected to look into reports of fire trucks breaking down and into the management of the vehicle fleet. The pressure continues to mount on the British Prime Minister. Four government ministers have now quit, calling on Sir Keir Starmer to resign. Jess Phillips has quit as safeguarding minister, telling Starmer in her resignation letter that deeds, not words, matter. More than 80 Labour MPs are now publicly calling on Starmer to quit immediately or provide a timetable for his departure. However, the BBC is reporting more than 100 ministers are understood to have signed a statement backing Starmer, saying this is no time for a leadership contest. Judith Collins is looking back on some of her achievements as she says goodbye to 24 years in Parliament. The senior National MP has delivered her valedictory speech to Parliament as she prepares to move on to heading the Law Commission. She says she's most proud of campaigning for an inquiry into the impact of Agent Orange on New Zealand troops during the Vietnam War and introducing a ban on smoking in prisons. Collins says she's also proud to have been part of the growth of our space sector.
10: As the first Minister for Space in the world, or even, dare I say it, the universe. It's pretty cool.
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0: That incumbent Dave Rennie's decision to recruit Sir Graham Henry as an independent selector. Hart says picking well is as important as technical coaching.
1: I'm a great believer in doing everything you can to ensure that your selection process is robust, competitive, that you're checking and you're balancing. I applaud what Dave Rennie's doing in opening up this position.
0: International rugby coverage with Access Solutions, celebrating 25 years in business. The Warriors' ability to keep the peace with Luke Metcalf has impressed former captain Steve Price. The NRL clubs allowed the Australian playmaker, who signed a three-year extension last year, to speak to other sides with a view to exiting in 2027. The rise of Tanner Boyd, who's reportedly extended to 2029, has kept Metcalf out of the seven jersey after his return from a knee injury. Price explains.
2: I think the Warriors have been very open and upfront. I think he'd respect that. You know, he'll be just wanting to play footy. It's, you know, commendable on how they've gone about this situation. It could have got quite nasty, but I don't think that it will.
0: The Warriors face the Broncos in the Magic Round at Brisbane on Sunday. Metcalf's absent from both the first and reserve grade squads. Jose Mourinho could become, Real Madrid's football manager for a second time, 13 years after his first spell. The BBC reports the 63-year-old self-proclaimed special one is a favourite to take over from incumbent Alvaro Albaloa, who took charge in January but ultimately presided over a trophy-less season. Mourinho is currently the gaffer at Benfica in his native Portugal. And New Zealand cricketer Devin Conway is content with the decision to delay the launch of the privatised T20 Franchise League for a year. Conway's back in the Black Caps test squad bound for Ireland and England this month, having returned from Pakistan's T20 competition. I'm Andrew Alderson, and that's News Talk ZB News and Sport. Eventually to 5 past 5, Ryan Bridges next.
3: News Talk ZB Weather Watch 24/7. Monaco, southeast 15 knots, easing to 10 this afternoon. Waitemata, southerly 15, rising to southeast 20 knots this morning. And a strong wind advisory, Hauraki Gulf and Bream head to Cape Colville. High tide at Auckland, 4 o'clock this afternoon. Onehunga, 7 o'clock this morning. Today, fine, then becoming partly cloudy this afternoon. Tomorrow, fine, and ahead to Friday, good news, another fine day. 18 is your high today. Currently, we're sitting on 11. Here at News Talk ZB.
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5: Good morning, it is Wednesday. Great to have your company. Trump's hopping on a plane to Beijing right now. Starmer's about to get the boot. We've got Gavin in London for us. The Americans are coming for our lamb exports. Details on that. Plus, the Aussies are coming for property investors.
4: The agenda.
5: It is Wednesday, the 13th of May. UK Labour ministers are dropping like flies, calling for Starmer to stand down.
6: What was really clear from talking to my constituents was that the Prime Minister had lost their trust and their confidence, and they did not believe that he could deliver the scale and the pace of change that we have a mandate for and that my community deserves. And in the end, that was the thing that drove my decision.
5: Not just backbenchers, ministers, I should say. Jess Phillips, one of them, one of Starmer's most influential.
7: Compare that with when Boris Johnson was on the way out. I remember within half an hour of each other, Sajid Javid quit and then Rishi Sunak quit. Big senior figures in the cabinet, and of course others followed. So we haven't had, if we get a resignation from the cabinet, well, wow, we're on our way.
5: Which we've had, and I tell you what, it is a different kettle of fish, the Labour Party in the UK to the Conservatives.
8: The Prime Minister has my full support. The Labour Party has a process for triggering a leadership election. That has not happened.
9: We are working hard on the big issues that are facing the country, and Keir is showing really steadfast leadership.
10: We'll do what we were elected to do, which is serve the British people. The Prime Minister has my full support.
5: Over in Australia, Chalmers has delivered his budget. As predicted, the negative gearing, tax deductions now limited to new build investment properties. A lot of changes that sound very Jacinda-esque and Grant-esque. Not everyone happy.
11: Angus Taylor used to call you Sneaky Jim. I mean, you are, aren't you, with this? You could have said at any moment during that campaign you were intending this. So why not just be up front?
12: What we said at the election what we meant. And it's become increasingly clear to us that this challenge, the intersection of the housing market and the tax system, is locking too many young people out of the aspiration that comes with owning your own home. And so we've come to a different view on this policy.
5: All the detail you need to know on that in 20 minutes. Finally, back home, Judith Collins has bowed out of Parliament.
13: To my dearest friends in Parliament, my caucus colleagues, and to my many good friends on the opposing teams, I bid farewell. I now leave politics behind and move into an apolitical world with gusto and even relish. I'm over politics and looking forward to going back to my first loves, my family and the law. Thank you.
5: It was a great speech. We'll have more on it throughout the program this morning. 9 after 5.
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5: It is 9 after 5. Great to have your company this morning. 9292 is the number to text. In Labour's 126-year history over in the UK, there has never been an official leadership challenge to a sitting Prime Minister. And there still isn't one, to be fair. And this is where they differentiate themselves from the Conservatives, where you got the 1922 committee. You need, in order to get a leadership change within the Labour Party, especially while they're in government, you need 20% of MPs. You need 81 MPs. And you don't need 81 MPs to say, we don't like this guy. You need 81 MPs to say, we want this guy or this girl, however you want to say it. They need a challenger in the Labour Party. That is the difference. And they don't have one yet. And everyone's saying, oh, what about Andy Burnham? Well, Andy Burnham's not an MP. The interesting thing about that, and so they just basically need to coalesce around someone and then they can force the thing, although Starmer could do what happened with Gordon Brown, which is where your incumbent doesn't decide to contest. If you get a challenger, your incumbent doesn't decide to contest, and then, yeah, Gordon Brown becomes your de facto leader. Now, the interesting thing is what happens with Burnham, because there could be a by-election, which he may not win. So there's a risk to begin with, but you need him to be in the House of Commons in order to be eligible. And then if this process kicks off, so let's say they back someone, let's say it's Angela Rayner, right? They back Angela Rayner and say, we want Angela to be the leader, so there's a challenge, and then it could take a month, could take months, actually, because then if there's a contest, it has to go to the wider party. So every man and his dog gets a say. There's 300,000 Labour members over in Britain. So, but what they reckon they could do is have Rayner in there as a stalking horse, as a substitute, and then you get Burnham in a by-election, and then you do a switcheroo, and he becomes the Rayner. He becomes the leader. Very grey area, this, by the way, but it's something that's being talked about over there at the moment. But, I mean, it's a matter of time. He's a dead man walking, is Sir Keir Starmer. And pity the successor. I mean, it's a bit like the National Party here, isn't it? I mean, there was obviously a bit of grumbling, bit of mood for change in the backbenches, but then who puts their name up? No one. Why? Because politics right now is a poison chalice.
4: Ryan Bridge.
5: 11 after 5. So some interesting numbers for you on property. Q1 property sales, this is an interest.co.nz piece, which I found fascinating. Not good for apartment owners, not good for investors. 41%. Of apartments resold in Q1 of this year sold at a loss compared to their purchase price. Nearly 14% of properties sold by investors also sold at a loss. Overall, the number was 12.2%. So 1 in 10 properties in Q1 of this year sold at a loss. That figure has been going up since late 2021, when it was less than 1%. We'll have details on that for you shortly. News Talk ZB.
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5: $77 billion of net tax increases across the Tasman and Jim Chalmers' fifth budget. We'll have details with Kelly Eckold before six this morning. Last night it was Judith Collins. And in politics, you need a bit of resilience.
6: It is often commented that I have a bit of resilience. Well, you don't get to be resilient unless you have to be. And I sometimes quip that adversity is just an opportunity to show character. So much adversity, so much character.
4: Ryan Bridge.
5: Time is quarter past five. Todd McClay reckons in the next couple of weeks, Trump will come for our lamb exports and the Aussies too. Looks like they're going to launch an investigation. He's spoken to us about this before into whether they threaten local producers. Our exports, by the way, lamb to the US worth $600 million last year. Richard Dawkins, Fed Farmers Meat and Wheelchair with me. Richard, good morning. Richard, you there?
7: Yeah, good morning, Ryan.
5: Good morning.
7: How are you?
5: Very well, thank you. The timing of this, obviously, coming off the back of the court ruling on the tariffs, and we're still paying a tariff on what we're exporting, but how significant is our export to the US? How damaging would it be if they threaten it?
7: Oh, look, the US is a significant trading partner, especially for sheep meat, but overall, last year they took 13% of our total exports, so an important relationship. But companies like Silverfern Farms, look, they export to around 60 countries, so the industry does have the ability to pivot if need be.
5: It's the local producers that are pushing this, isn't it? The Republicans, there were 36 Republican members of Congress signed letters to Trump officials. They wanted this probe. They also have introduced a bill proposing a 30% tariff on all lamb and sheep products imported from New Zealand and Australia.
7: Yeah, that's right. And I can gather the American sheep industry have certainly been pushing for it as well, which, yeah, is very protectionist. It is a wee bit frustrating, Ryan, in that we produce high-quality product, and it's quite complementary to their production season. It really enhances their market and allows the American consumer to get a taste for lamb, which has, you know, beneficial flow-on effects for the American producers as well.
5: I've had a look at the part of the section of law, Section 201 and 202 of the US Trade Act. Basically, they can impose tariffs if this investigation finds that it is causing or threatening to cause injury to their domestic industry.
7: Yeah, so you would hope the findings of that would show, you know, the actual complementary nature of this trade. But I'll just say for sheep farmers on the ground in New Zealand, I mean, we can't control this. We have to focus on what we can control, and the industry's in a really good space at the moment. Strong returns across the board, a pretty favourable climate as well. So we'll focus on that. And like I said, we can pivot to other markets if required, but I don't think it would get to that point.
5: All right, good to know. Richard Dawkins, Fed Farmers Meat and Wheelchair, good to have you on the show this morning. Time is 17 minutes after 5.
4: Ryan Bridge.
5: News just to hand, 110 Labour MPs have signed a statement opposing a leadership contest. They say last week we had a devastatingly tough set of election results. It shows we have a hard job ahead to win back trust from the electorate. That job does need to start today. With all of us working together to deliver the change the country needs, we must focus on that. This is no time for a leadership contest. So you now have more people saying we won't do it than you do will do it. But that doesn't necessarily mean it won't happen, does it? 18 after. And he just looks like, when you turn on your TV this morning, looks like a dead man walking. 18 after 5 news.

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0: March Crown accounts out yesterday. Deficit narrows, but the worrying thing is your GST receipts. Are they the canary in the coal mine? So, yeah, it does look better than it did at the Haifu, the deficit that is. However, when you look at March 26 GST revenue, it was $2.067 billion. That is down 4.4% on March 2025, and it is even lower than the $2.085 billion in March of 2024. That is not a good sign. The other thing you've got here is individuals, us, paying our income tax up 7.1% from a year earlier, and that is boosted, no doubt, by bracket creep, where you get paid more, you shift into a higher tax bracket, 21 after 5.
8: Ryan Bridge.
0: So, Kiwis are holding on to their homes longer than ever. New Cotality data shows the median ownership is now 10 years, matching an all-time record. Fewer people are cashing in big. In fact, 1 in 10 selling at a loss. That's up from 1%. That was several years ago, back in 2021. Matt Ball, Property Investors Federation, is with us this morning. G'day, Matt.
9: G'day, Ryan.
0: So it's apartment owners and it's also investors who are more likely to sell for a loss, right?
9: Yeah, that's right, but it's right across the board, isn't it? People are holding onto their houses longer and getting less of a profit or making a loss.
0: You're more likely to make a loss if you sell sooner, aren't you? I think 4.2 years was the median length of ownership for a loss-making property. So you hold it longer, you're less likely to sell for a loss.
9: Yeah, that's true, Ryan, but there's two factors in there. One is that we had that peak house prices about 4 or 5 years ago. So there's a bunch of people who've got caught out buying at the top of the market and then obviously having to sell. Or if it's an investor, maybe they're just going to cut their losses and put that money into something else. The other thing to think about here is inflation. Over that 10-year period, general CPI was 36%. So even those making, you know, a so-called profit aren't going to be doing that well.
0: And it also doesn't take into account what you might have done to the place in the meantime, right?
9: No, absolutely right. I mean, this is quite interesting. I think this is the end of the casual investor era. You can't just bung some money on a house and think you're going to make a profit. You've actually got to work for your money. I think it's the end of the treat your house like an ATM era. You can't just count on the house price going up and covering all your debts, the boat and the batch that you put on it and whatever else. So that's changed. The good news is, if you're just buying a house to live in, that's perfectly fine. And if you're a professional investor, you know, you're someone who's buying a rundown house, doing it up to then resell it because you put some work in, that's fine. And if you're buying and holding,

0: rent it to people and providing a home and making a living out of that, that's fine as well.
1: Are we going to see more corporate style landlords as opposed to mum and dad landlords?
0: That's an interesting question. That's actually a trend that we've seen overseas, and some of the changes to the rules and regulations don't favour the mum and dad investor. I think you probably will see a bit of a drop in that, and it, because it won't be the casual investor, someone who's just thinking, oh, heck, I better get in here because everyone else is making money, so I should do it. It will be investors with purpose who want to run a rental accommodation business, who enjoy providing homes for other people and know how to make money out of it. That's the group that will rise.
1: Good stuff, Matt. Matt Ball, Property Investors Federation. Time is 24 minutes after 5.
2: Ryan Bridge.
1: To the US very quickly. $29 billion now the bill for fighting the war with Iran. Pete Hegseth before another committee talking about how they might re-escalate the thing.
3: I would say we have a plan for all of that. We have a plan to escalate if necessary. We have a plan to retrograde if necessary. We have a plan to shift assets. Certainly in this setting, we wouldn't reveal what the next step may be, considering the gravity of the mission that the president is undertaking to ensure that Iran never has a nuclear bomb.
1: Gavin Gray with us from the UK on all the Starmer drama at about 2:45 this morning. That's in about half an hour. Next, I'll run you through the Aussie budget, the bits that we really need to know.
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1: 27 after 5 News Talk ZB. Give them an inch and they'll take a mile. That is basically the message to anyone worried about a capital gains tax in New Zealand. In Canberra last night, Jim Chalmers' budget was pitched as a rebalancing of intergenerational inequality. Fewer young people own homes in Australia, so they've pit grandkids against grandparents and made tax changes to negative gearing and capital gains. Negative gearing is where landlords make a loss on their property, your income, your rent is less than your expenses, and you claim the difference as a tax deduction on other income. It's a benefit. This, by the way, is something they said that they wouldn't touch, and now they have. Albanese and Chalmers ran an election campaign saying they wouldn't do this. In the same way, their Kiwi Labor colleagues claim their capital gains tax will be limited in scope and scale. But what does it achieve? The median cost of a Sydney house, $1.7 million. The country median, almost $1 million. That's more than Kiwi prices, by the way. Try buy a house in Melbourne. Good luck, Godspeed to you. The reason these changes are not going to change the game for any young Australian or young Kiwi flying the coop is simple. Supply. As anyone with a townhouse in West Auckland right now well knows, the fastest way to lower prices to build more of the things, supply and demand, it is basic. And these changes in Australia, fewer homes will be built, not more. Master Builders Australia says the number of homes built in future as a direct result will go down. In the budget, Treasury, Chalmers' own Treasury, reckons 35,000 fewer homes will be built over the next decade. And that is not a recipe for rebalancing intergenerational inequality, if you ask me.
2: Ryan Bridge.
1: 5:28, News Talk ZB. We got inflation numbers out of the US, by the way. Consumer prices up 3.8% for April from a year earlier. This is higher gas prices driving it. In fact, if you look at the energy mix, 40% of the monthly increase was energy. And if you strip those out, core inflation was 2.8%. Surprising? No. Beef? They've got problems with beef over there. They're the same ones we do. You want to buy mince at a supermarket at Costco? Good luck, everybody. Right, we'll get to the UK and the latest on Starmer's leadership woes. That's coming up in 20 minutes.
2: New Zealand's first briefing. It's Early Edition with Ryan Bridge and Spark for Business. Until 6 a.m, this is Newstalk ZB News.
11: Good morning, it's 5:30. I'm Neva Reti Manu. The Trade Minister is preparing for the prospect of the US government launching a trade investigation into New Zealand and Australian lamb imports. It could be used as the basis for imposing higher tariffs on our lamb. Todd McClay has told RNZ he's talking to US counterparts and reminding them that New Zealand doesn't flood the market and provides a good product. But he says it's ultimately Donald Trump's decision. And the US president may impose tariffs if he needs to shore up votes in some states. McClay says if Trump decides he's had a bad lamb chop, it's unclear what will happen. Westpac expects geopolitical instability in the Middle East to further slow down our economic recovery. It's again revised down its 2026 growth forecast for New Zealand from 3.4% to 1.5%. It cites a loss of momentum due to rising costs and weaker confidence. Chief Economist Kelly Eckhold says more households are having to cut down on nice-to-haves.
12: Oil and petrol prices have gone up at a time where the labour market is still quite weak and therefore it's quite hard to make room in already stretched budgets for the increased costs.
11: And the Iran war has also been looming large for the Australian government as it unveiled its annual budget overnight. Gross debt is expected to hit $1 trillion for the first time this year. The federal government isn't expected to be back in surplus until 2036. Changes to money laundering legislation are expected to cut down on business administration. A law change aimed at reducing compliance costs has passed its third and final reading in Parliament with opposition support. Under the changes, one single supervisor is being put in place to oversee money laundering at the Department of Internal Affairs, replacing the current three. Jeremy Muir, a specialist financial services lawyer at Minter Ellison Rudd Watts, says the changes make sense.
13: There's an expectation that a supervisor will put out helpful guidance. I think it will be easier if there's one place where that guidance can come out of.
11: Division is emerging in Britain's Labour Party over whether Prime Minister Sir Keir Starmer should stay or go. More than 80 Labour MPs are now publicly calling for Starmer to quit, and four ministers have now resigned. However, the BBC reports over 100 MPs are understood to have signed a statement backing Starmer, claiming this is no time for a leadership contest. Judith Collins' political career is officially coming to a close. The veteran National MP is leaving Parliament to lead the Law Commission after a political career spanning 24 years. Collins gained the nickname Crusher Collins in 2009 after a pledge to destroy the cars of boy racers, repeatedly breaking the law, and has also held numerous portfolios, including National Leader. In her valedictory speech to Parliament, she said she's entering her next chapter with gusto.
14: I'm over politics and looking forward to going back to my first loves, my family and the law.
11: The Māori Queen has met with Prince William at Windsor Castle. Te Ariki Nui Queeni Ngā Waihono I Te Pō met the Prince of Wales during her visit to London this week. The pair discussed a range of global topics, including the power of Indigenous knowledge and the world's environmental and social challenges. William has called the meeting a pleasure.
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0: house. That sums up former All Blacks coach John Hart's view on incumbent Dave Rennie picking Sir Graham Henry on his panel as an independent. The 2011 World Cup winning coach is 79, a number Hart says won't compromise Henry's ability to do the job.
1: The decision by Dave Rennie to do this would be based on having met with Graham, understanding what he can bring, Graham understanding what Dave Rennie wants. It's about skill set, age doesn't come into it.
0: International rugby coverage with Access Solutions, celebrating 25 years in business. Jose Mourinho could become Real Madrid's football manager for a second time, 13 years after his first spell. The BBC reports the 63-year-old self-proclaimed special one is a favourite to take over from Alvaro Ebeloa, who took charge in January but ultimately presided over a trophyless season. Mourinho is currently the gaffer at Benfica in his native Portugal. A return to the Warriors starting lineup for co-captain Mitch Barnett seen form prop Jackson Ford benched for Sunday's NRL Magic Round encounter with the Broncos in Brisbane. Ford ranks second on the Dally M awards ladder, having played every minute this season while Barnett's battled injury. Both are contenders for New South Wales' State of Origin selection. Luke Metcalf's absent after the club's decision to allow him to seek a release. Roger Tuivasa-Sheck remains sidelined with a shoulder injury. Halfback Adam Reynolds is back from concussion to captain the Broncos. And New Zealand cricketer Devon Conway is content with the decision to delay the launch of the privatised T20 franchise league a year. He's back in the Black Caps test squad, bound for Ireland and England this month, having returned from Pakistan's T20 competition. Conway's keen to play in a local version.
2: All the players would obviously want to play sooner rather than later, but you know, if they need to get everything sorted and it happens the following year, then so be it. If that gives it the best chance of it becoming a successful T20 franchise tournament, then we're looking forward to that.
0: I'm Andrew Alderson, and that's News Talk ZB News and Sport to 25 minutes to 6. Ryan Bridges next.
3: News Talk ZB Weather Watch 24/7. Manukau, southeast 15 knots, easing to 10 this afternoon. Waitemata, southerly 15, rising to southeast 20 this morning, and a strong wind advisory, Hauraki Gulf and Bream head to Cape Colville. High tide at Auckland 4 o'clock this afternoon, Onehunga 7 o'clock this morning. Today fine, then becoming partly cloudy this afternoon. Tomorrow fine with southeasterlies, a high of 17, and ahead to Friday, look forward to another fine day. Today's high 18, currently 11.
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5: Girl, 24 away from 6, News Talk ZB. We'll get to Kelly Eckold from Westpac on the Aussie budget before 6 this morning, and very shortly we will cross to London, find out what's happening with Starmer, whether he's still got a job. Staying there for a second though, you know the Green Party leader over there, what's his name? Polanski. Zach Polanski, this is the guy I've told you about before, who said that he claimed to be able to make a woman's breasts bigger using hypnosis. It's true. This is the green guy. This is the guy that Chloe Swarbrick stopped in to see when she was over in London to have a little greeting with her, meeting with her green counterpart. So he claimed to be able to make women's breasts bigger, then later apologised for the claim, which I would have thought, you know, they are such an evidence-based party, aren't they, the Greens? They like to always have evidence for something. I mean, where is the evidence that you can use hypnosis to make a woman's boobs bigger? Yet the only way to do that is bolt-ons, isn't it? Everyone knows that. Facts. Now, he has just been found to have been staying at a £2 million property in Hackney, owned by a fellow Green politician. The reason this is newsworthy is that he was living on a houseboat, or partially living on a houseboat. And what it turns out has happened in the last 24 hours is, according to the Times, he wasn't paying council tax that he should have been paying while he was living on this houseboat. They reckon up to 3 years' worth has not been paid. So he's in a spot of bother this morning, 22 away from 6.
4: Ryan Bridge.
5: Go to our reporters, Callum in Dunedin. 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
5: What's the update on the by-election? The progress result here has Joe Gaylor winning the vacant council seat. Ryan Gaylor, a former journalist and a comms PR specialist. 85% of the voting papers have been counted, and Gaylor's leading the way. Less than 800 votes clear of former Mayor Aaron Hawkins, who's second. But Hawkins appears to have conceded to Gaylor. He says he offered experienced and progressive leadership, but the community's gone down a different path. Gaylor said her

0: priorities were fixing the drainage problems and infrastructure in South Dunedin while supporting Dunedin's economic well-being. This by-election sparked by the unexpected death of councillor and former mayor Jules Raddick back in January. Still special votes to come in and the late votes to be counted, so preliminary results later today, the final result tomorrow.
1: All right, how's your weather?
0: Showers clear to fine this afternoon, 15 the high.
1: Nice one. Claire in Christchurch. Morning, Claire.
2: Good morning.
1: Why is Kāinga Ora selling an old Christchurch holiday park?
2: Oh, I've actually scrapped that story for you, Ryan, because I've got some better news that's just landed. I'm telling you about the fact that there is more money going to Christchurch Cathedral, after all. So Christchurch City Council is planning to give another $15 million of taxpayers' money to restore the cathedral. What's interesting about this, though, is that only 15% of 1,200 submitters actually support doing that. 35% say absolutely not. What Council's proposing to do is use $35.8 million of the forecast $44.4 million they'll save from the annual budget in order to go towards some of our iconic quake-damaged buildings. Now, as well as the cathedral, there'll also be some money for Canterbury Museum. That's another $15 million, plus a loan, which would be paid back via a levy on international visitors. At this stage, the Arts Centre and the Canterbury Provincial Chambers miss out on extra money, despite the public actually supporting that a bit more. The council money, though, is dependent on some support from central government too, so we'll see what happens there.
1: Some late-breaking news this morning, Claire. Good to have it. How's your weather?
2: For Christchurch today, cloudy. There is a few showers for Banks Peninsula and the chance elsewhere as well. Southwesterlies and 15 degrees.
1: Nice one, thank you. Bit of rock and roll for you last night, Max.
3: Well, yes, but don't let anyone tell you otherwise. It was a very light earthquake, 4.1, sort of around Cook Strait, 25 kilometres south of Wellington. Felt in Picton and then further up the coast here in Kapiti. About 6,000 people reporting it on GeoNet. One person in Karori said this earthquake felt like a jolt and a pop. Another described it like a thud. Felt like only half the lounge shook, they said. One other person said it felt a little more sudden and sharp in southern Wellington. I can tell you I didn't feel it at all, but being from Christchurch, perhaps more accustomed to these sorts of things. Yeah, light earthquake in Wellington last night, about 6 o'clock, I think.
1: No, if you didn't feel it, Max, it didn't happen.
3: Exactly.
1: Tree falls in the forest. How's your weather?
3: Overcast with the odd shower, southerlies 12.
1: Nice one, thank you. Neva, good morning.
4: Good morning.
1: How do you only feel the earthquake in half your lounge?
4: I know. You're on one side.
1: You're on the fault line. And, anyway. So you're talking about the biggest crane soon to tower over Auckland's Mangere.
4: That's correct. So look, this massive crane, now it has to be assembled on site using another crane, but it's the only one capable of lifting a new pipe section. So this is going to be put into place at Haranea Creek in Mangere. This will mean that the creek will soon be able to carry water freely to the harbour instead of backing up. So this change is expected to reduce the flood levels to at least 45 properties. So it's all part of Auckland Council's $760 million flood resilience program, and apparently that's due for completion mid-2026.
1: Oh, how exciting. Yeah, yeah. How's our weather, Neva?
4: Fine. Becoming partly cloudy this afternoon. No rain, though. 18 is the high.
1: I saw a headline yesterday that said temperatures in Auckland, and not just Auckland, presumably the rest of the country, to plummet to September levels. I'm like, yeah, so season is changing.
4: Well, that's right. Yes, and it's supposed to be. We were talking about that in the newsroom, actually. So next week, you know, but even for us, overnight low of 8. I know everyone around the country will go, oh, shut up, hard enough, Auckland. You don't know.
1: Thank you, Neva. It is 18 minutes away from 6. Ryan Bridge. So tariffs on the agenda. Trump is heading to Beijing. He's going to meet with Xi. Tariffs on the agenda. Of course, they reached 145%. Remember that? 145%. However, they reached the truce in October. The Strait will be on the agenda. But the big issue for, and it's I'll tell you in a minute who's going, but the big issue for Xi is the risk of a global recession, because you've got to remember that about a fifth of China's GDP comes from exports. If the rest of the world is poorer or in recession, they're not going to buy as many of those exports. That's a problem for Beijing. Guess who's going on the trip with Trump? Tim Cook? Apple? Okay. Elon Musk. Hoping to do a deal. 17 away from 6. We're in London next.
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8: Markets have been a bit jumpy lately, it's fair to say. We've had the war in the Middle East, oil prices, a bunch of uncertainty, and when that hits your investments, it's hard not to worry, and it's natural that you do. I'd be concerned if you weren't. But volatility isn't new, and it doesn't mean that your long-term plans stop working. In fact, you need a

0: is not good. Today in London was the King of the North, the Mayor of Greater Manchester, Andy Burnham. He was in London seeking support and a seat, probably needing to do that quite soon. Because he's mayor, he is not an MP, so he can't become the Prime Minister, but it's thought at least four MPs have offered him their seat. It would need a by-election, but it would mean one of them would resign. Andy Burnham stands, Andy Burnham gets the seat, and then goes from there. And that looks to be perhaps the most likely at the moment scenario. But honestly, as I speak, we're probably going to get more resignations, and a week is a long time in politics.
1: And just to clarify for people, this is different from the Conservatives. It doesn't matter how many people oppose you, these 86 MPs opposing, you actually need 81 to get behind, coalesce behind a challenger in Labour, right?
0: Yes, and that needs to be a formal letter, and that needs to go in front of the relevant authorities. And at the moment, that is not a figure that has been attained. So Sir Keir Starmer was out and about today visiting a college in London alongside the Work and Pension Secretary. But there's no doubt that, you know, the numbers are building. The number of ministers regularly tots up. I'm told that more could go as well in the next few hours. It is a pretty untenable message. And the markets are not liking this today. The FTSE 100 dropped half of 1%. And then at the end of the day managed to climb its way pretty even. So pound down against euro, the pound is down against the US dollar. It is very, very full of turmoil at the moment.
1: All right, Gavin Gray, our UK Europe correspondent. By the way, the UK government borrowing costs have jumped to their highest level overnight since 2008, since the global financial crisis, because of all the uncertainty, touching 5.13% on 10-year. 11 to 6. Ryan Bridge. Jim Chalmers, fifth budget across the ditch, $77 billion in net new taxes. Deficit stays, by the way, until 2035.
2: This is the most important and ambitious budget in decades. Important because the world is throwing a lot at us, and this budget is about helping Australia deal with those challenges. And ambitious because we have so much going for us, and this budget is about Australia seizing those opportunities.
1: Your Aussie battlers, your workers, $5 a week tax cut for you, negative gearing, capital gains tax breaks, scaled back for your investors and property owners. Kelly Eckold, Westpac Chief Economist, with us live this morning. Kelly, good morning.
3: Good morning.
1: Your thoughts?
3: Well, I mean, I think for the financial markets, this was a bit of a wash because probably the amount of debt hitting the market is not very much different than they expected. But it certainly is a reasonably expansionary budget on net. And if I look at what Lucy Ellis, my boss in Australia, is saying, it's this issue of a bit of a tale of two horizons there where, I mean, at the starting point for that Aussie economy, it's been doing well. That's why the RBA has been tightening this year. So the government's seen a bit of revenue from that. So that's good. But then they are spending more money, and all of the savings measures that are designed to pay for all of this are backloaded because it's going to take a wee while before things like capital gains taxes, et cetera, start to add to the coffers. So there's quite a lot of risk there, particularly since most of those initiatives have to go through legislation. And my understanding is that some of those other coalition parties are not supporting some of these things. So they might be spending a bit of money now, but they might not get the savings later.
1: Plus, you've got the $36 billion I think they want to cut from the disability insurance scheme. All these things, as you say, are going to take time to happen and are not even guaranteed to happen.
3: That was my point, yeah, particularly on that, the savings scheme. I mean, I think that's their equivalent of ACC. You know how challenging it is to start cutting that. The other thing I'll say is that the assumptions, the economic assumptions in here are quite a bit more rosy than my colleagues in Australia have in terms of, for example, where unemployment's going to peak. They say it's only going to peak at 4.5%. I would have thought that's pretty fanciful in the current environment.
1: Kelly, you called. Very quickly before you go, the property. They are, you know, scaling back negative gearing. They're doing the tax changes to property investors. And yet the Treasury's own estimates say it's going to result in fewer houses being built there.
3: Yeah, well, I guess everybody's got a view when they kind of like model these things through. I mean, obviously the increase, it's a less positive environment for investors, isn't it? So I think ordinarily you might expect there'd be some supply implications of that.
1: Kelly Eckold, Westpac. It is 8 to 6, News Talk ZB.
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6: You had loads of texts this morning about Judith Collins and her valedictory in the House yesterday. It was a good speech. And people have been pointing out the fact that Chris Hipkins wasn't there. How rude, how disrespectful, etc. I mean, you never know. They probably had other events to go to. But Judith Collins did make a funny quip about when she announced her resignation.
7: I would like to acknowledge that the true news of my resignation, because I shall never retire, was greeted with an outpouring of love around Parliament. And it was so lovely that I thought I'd died.
6: So you also didn't go on for too long, which is key. 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
5: Ryan Bridge.
6: Morning, Mike.
8: Morning.
6: What do you reckon?
8: About what?
6: Did you see the valedictory
8: speech? Yes, I did. It was 18 minutes, which you're correct. She didn't go on for that long.
6: Because some of them go on half an hour.
8: One of those things I like, what I did like, so she introduced tasers.
6: Yes.
8: For the police, and she introduced no smoking in prisons.
6: No smoking in prisons.
8: And what was interesting about those two stories, as she recounted, was at the time, and it's just so classic of the news cycle, whenever you say something, I'm going to do X, Y, or Z, it's just roll out the endless people who are forecasting the doom and the misery and how it's
6: the riots.
8: The world. And of course,
6: riots?
8: None of it happened. It was going to be riots in the prison. None of it ever happened. So it's interesting, isn't it?
6: And also having to convince, I thought it was really insightful, actually, that you have to convince your own colleagues of a lot of things first, before you even get to
8: her line
6: convincing.
8: Was it was pretty legal,
6: which
8: was interesting. So yeah, anyway, she's on the program this morning. It's something. She remained relevant to my eye. So it's length of time versus relevance.
6: Yeah.
8: So nothing wrong with being there for a long time if you're still relevant. She seemed relevant for the whole time. A lot of portfolios, a lot of decisions, a lot of jobs, and she leaves something tangible behind that you can point to. That's not bad, eh?
6: No, and especially the sort of lowly portfolios she was given at the very beginning, and
8: National
6: then agent.
8: What's wrong with the National Library?
6: Hardly inspiring.
8: Anyway, she's with us, among other things.
6: Fantastic. Have a great day, everybody. 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
5: 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Agenda-setting news and opinion. It's the Mike Hosking Breakfast with Arvida Retirement Communities. This is News Talk ZB News.
6: Good morning. It's 6 o'clock. I'm Nivariti Manu. Federated Farmers says New Zealand sheep meat exports to the US are a win-win for both countries. Trade Minister Todd McClay has revealed he expects the US government to announce a trade investigation into our lamb imports in the coming weeks as a means to impose more tariffs. Federated Farmers Meat and Wool Chair Richard Dawkins told Ryan Bridge, our exports complement the US production season.
7: It really enhances their market and allows the American consumer to get a taste for lamb, which has beneficial flow-on effects for the American producers as well.
6: The fight continues for the man whose landmark case against Fonterra and six other large polluters has provoked government intervention. In 2024, the Supreme Court granted activist Mark Smith the right to sue the companies over their alleged contributions to climate change. A new proposed law change will prevent the companies from being found liable for climate harm and will apply to both future and ongoing cases, including Smith's. Mark Smith says he won't let this slide.
8: These are not dictators who can just make determinations from on high about how things roll. This is a society that's based on the rule of law. What's going on here?
6: Christchurch City Council's planning to give the Anglican Church another $15 million to restore Christchurch Cathedral. It's proposing using $35.8 million of the forecast $44.4 million in savings from its annual budget to fund some of the city's quake-damaged heritage buildings. Australia's Treasurer is calling his latest budget the most consequential in decades. The Labor government is raising taxes on investment properties and some trust funds, giving the revenue back to workers with a new $250 tax break. A surplus isn't expected until 2036. Treasurer Jim Chalmers says this budget is about helping Australia deal with the challenges being thrown at it.
9: This budget is ambitious in the face of adversity. It's a responsible budget and it's a reforming budget, which builds resilience and bolsters our economy.
6: Homeowners are holding on to properties longer than before. Latest data by property information firm Cotality shows the median hold period for profitable resales is now 10 years, the equal longest period on record. Chief Property Economist Calvin Davidson says people are keeping properties for longer because the housing market's been so flat.
10: In a flat market, people aren't necessarily wanting to rush into a sale. They might be holding on a bit longer than what they might have previously done and sort of stretching out that hold period.
6: Fire and Emergency will face questions from a select committee today over its vehicle fleet, including reports of fire trucks breaking down. The committee deputy chair, National's Tim Costley, says it's important firefighters have the necessary support to effectively carry out their duties.
11: The last five lots of answers we've had have been confusing, they've been concerning, they've kept changing. We just want to get the truth.
6: Judith Collins has reflected on her 24-year political career with a valedictory speech to Parliament last night. The outgoing senior National MP says taking the reins as National's leader in 2020 was tough, but the party never gave up and she didn't either.
12: It is often commented that I have a bit of resilience. Well, you don't get to be resilient unless you have to be.
6: And that's News Talk ZB News with Spark for Business.
13: The News Talk ZB Sport. Former All Blacks coach John Hart has saluted incumbent Dave Rennie's decision to recruit Sir Graham Henry as an independent selector. Hart says picking well is important as technical coaching.
14: I'm a great believer in doing everything you can to ensure that your selection process is robust, competitive, that you're checking and you're balancing. I applaud what Dave Rennie's doing in opening up this position.
13: A four-year World Rugby investigation has revealed six Georgia players, including former captain Mirab Tsirikadze, participated in a urine-swapping scheme to dodge anti-doping tests.

0: Cads who got the stiffest punishment of 11 years after being found guilty of supplying clean urine to teammates to mask the use of recreational rather than performance-enhancing drugs. The team doctor would provide advance notice of out-of-competition tests to group chats. Anomalies in the samples were first detected in the build-up to the 2023 World Cup. Further back testing showed instances of substitution dating to 2019. The Warriors' ability to keep the peace with Luke Metcalf has impressed former captain Steve Price. The NRL clubs allowed the Australian playmaker, who signed a three-year extension last season, to speak to other sides with a view to exiting in 2027. The rise of Tanner Boyd, who's reportedly extended to 2029, has kept Metcalf out of the seven jersey after his return from a knee injury. Price explains.
1: I think the Warriors have been very open and upfront. I think he'd respect that. You know, he'll be just wanting to play footy. It's, you know, commendable on how they've gone about this situation. It could have got quite nasty, but I don't think that it will.
0: The Warriors face the Broncos in the Magic Round at Brisbane on Sunday. Metcalf's absent from both the first and reserve grade squads. And Jose Mourinho could become Real Madrid's football manager for a second time, 13 years after his first spell. He's the favourite to take over next season. I'm Andrew Alderson, and that's News Talk ZB Sport with Generate. For award-winning performances, generate kiwisaver.co.nz. It's 6:05. Mike Hosking is next.
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3: 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Good morning. Now it's slow getting on at Drury on the southern, and then once you're on, we've got a crash there. If you can update us with the 0800 jammed building through Manurewa, the northern northbound lane 4 is closed on the Harbour Bridge, building citybound through Constellation. 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Time saver traffic.
4: 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Monaco, variable 5 knots, southeast 10 this morning, becoming easterly 10, but 15 knots about the harbour mouth this evening. Waitemata, Hauraki Gulf, southerly 10, rising to southeast 20 knots this morning, turning southeast 10 to 15 this afternoon. And a strong wind advisory, Bremhead to Cape Colville. High tide at Auckland, 4 o'clock this afternoon, Onehunga, 7 o'clock this morning. Today, fine, then becoming cloudy in the afternoon. Tomorrow, fine, a high of 17, and ahead to Friday, look forward to another fine day. Today's high, 18. Currently, we're sitting on 11 degrees here at News Talk ZB.
2: The newsmakers and the personalities. 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
5: Morning and welcome today. More tariff trouble with Trump, the Oz budget and its broken promises. 45% rate increase in Waitaki. How do you like the sound of that, eh? Judith Collins says bye-bye. Mark and Ginny, Politics Wednesday. Richard Arnold, Steve Price, they roll in as well.
2: Hosking.
5: So welcome to the middle of the week, 6:07. I'm sure that the irony could not have been lost on Anthony Albanese last night as he broke a promise on tax. Negative gearing and capital gains tax were a major part of his budget. And the changes made were things he said during the election campaign of just last year that he would not do. So in simple terms, he lied. He spent the past few days previewing the lie and trying to lay the groundwork for what was confirmed yesterday. One of his excuses was that he also said he wouldn't reduce petrol taxes, but he has. This, of course, is reference to the war. So the question is a wartime response the same as an ideological response, which is what the tax changes? The answer, of course, is no. And to my mind, it's not only no, his argument's facile and one of the many, many reasons so many governments and politicians are held in such low regard these days. The irony being, surely he could not avoid seeing the outworkings of growing frustration and division, one, in Farah on Saturday night, and two, all over Britain last Friday. Why do we have a surge in new emerging names and parties? Surely it is in part because the Albanese's of this world fail to curtail the damage they do when it comes to integrity and trust. His argument, by the way, for lying to the Australian people over tax, is because young people can't afford a house. Once again, a lie. 30% of house sales are first-home buyers. It's better than it is here, and we think the 27-28% here is pretty good. Obviously, if you want to change the tax, you campaign on it. Labor here have a capital gains tax, again, and a proposal they will argue their case during the election campaign. That is democracy. Albanese's move is akin to Jim Bulger, if you remember, at 1990, the super surcharge and the promise to get rid of it. No ifs, no buts, no maybes. His words, not mine. 1991, they reneged and all hell broke loose. What Albanese has is political capital. He won the election in a romp. The thinking goes, you can do one or two bad things and they'll forgive you. You could, of course, Simply

0: tell the truth in the first place. And isn't it sad that that is wishful thinking these days?
1: News of the world in 90 seconds.
0: It's an all-go overnight in Westminster as Starmer's days look not only increasingly troubled but short. We have well over the 82 required for a vote. We have four ministers having quit. We also have a letter being signed by 100 saying this is all mad.
2: What I'd say to colleagues, really, is the focus after these very difficult election results needs to be on bringing the party together and getting our message out to take on reform, not spending months in a divisive leadership contest, fighting amongst ourselves.
0: There is the issue over who would actually stand if you did have a vote.
3: There is a process to challenge the leader. No one has made that challenge. And what people would expect me to do is to focus on how we can grow the economy, tackle the cost of living.
0: Yeah, more shortly on that, I'll work you through the numbers and who's the likely contender. In the meantime, as mentioned in Australia last night, Chalmers kept a straight face as he gave with one hand and took away with another.
4: This is the most important and ambitious budget in decades. Important because the world is throwing a lot at us. And this budget is about helping Australia deal with those challenges. And ambitious because we have so much going for us. And this budget is about Australia seizing those opportunities.
0: Capital gains changes were, of course, a broken promise.
5: The Prime Minister said 50 times over in a fit of red-hot rage in the lead-up to the election that these weren't going to happen. The Treasurer has been caught out basically lying to the Australian community with the Prime Minister. Australians are angry, and more importantly, there's been a clear record of broken trust.
0: He's got a point. Stateside, the Hunter Cruise patients, there are 16 of them in America. They're in ISO. They seem fine.
6: In order for it to spread, it does need prolonged human-to-human contact. So this is different from the COVID-19 virus. But we have a very structured, strong plan in place to make sure that nobody is walking out the door of this facility.
0: Not so fine as the economy. Inflation's off to the races, and new polling's got Trump with another record low.
7: The reason the gas prices are so outrageous is the president's decision to go to war in Iran. Did he consult with the American people? Not only no, but hell no. The Congress has the authority to declare a war. This president ignored Congress and the American people.
0: So work you through the specific numbers in a moment. That now is, for now, is News of the World in 90. Andrew will give you the specific numbers, but inflation's off in America. It's all bad news. And GM also overnight, 500 to 600. This is the old AI, the tech thing, 500 to 600 salaried people in the IT department, Austin, Texas, Warren, Michigan. So more layoffs. So jobs and inflation not going well for the president. 12 past 6.
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1: Now, by the way, eBay's board have rejected GameStop's takeover bid, which will come as a surprise, I think, to nobody. The poll aforementioned 77%, and this includes the majority of Republicans. They think Trump's policies have increased the cost of living, which I would have thought is irrefutable. Two-thirds of the policies have worsened economic conditions, and his approval rating's now at an all-time low, 30%. 15 past. Sean Partners, Andrew Kelleher, good morning.
2: Very good morning, Mike.
1: And the CPI read won't have helped him either.
2: No, hey, plenty going on in the last 24 hours, isn't there? Now, as I mentioned yesterday, inflation becoming a key concern globally. Of course, we look to the big economies, don't we, to get the sort of global barometer. So we talked about China yesterday. Overnight, the US released their latest monthly CPI number. We always bring it back to context, Mike. When we started this year, we were expecting to get sort of significant interest rate relief from the Federal Reserve over the course of the year. But this year is panning out quite differently. Currently, no Fed interest rate cuts are expected. Actually, next move is now will be a hike. Not for some time, though. Inflation is the key factor. So overnight, inflation has accelerated in the US. Gasoline, sort of petrol prices are a key contributor, as are grocery costs. At a headline level, CPI has come in on an annual basis at 3.8%. That is higher than expectations of 3.7%, which was also a step change higher than the previous monthly read of a year-on-year change of 3.3%. So that's going the wrong way. Gas prices, they're up 28% in the last 2 months. And look, the thing is, Mike, even if the conflict finishes today, you can still expect, I've been talking about this for the last week or so, you can still expect price rises to feed through over the next couple of months because things like fertilizer will impact on the general inflation. You exclude the volatile stuff like the food and energy and you get core inflation, it's 2.8%. That was expected at 2.7%, but also above the previous 2.6%. So the Iran war is being felt. Yeah. It's exacerbating these cost of living concerns. But don't worry, Mike, because you're going to have a beautiful new big lovely ballroom at the White House, won't they? Yeah, look, hey, Mike, I ask the question every morning. We always ask this question, is the Strait of Hormuz open? The answer is no. The oil price is now at $107. US interest rates are sort of grinding higher. And overnight, this has pulled back some of those frothier gains we were seeing in things like the semiconductor space. So the NASDAQ is a little bit lower.
1: Right, so bring it back home. What about the trachometer?
2: What about the trachometer? So we got varied local data yesterday. Unfortunately, it's all a little soft. It's second-tier data, but it just all adds to the flavour, doesn't it? The ANZ trachometer, yeah, a soft result like traffic index, a good indicator of the state of demand, gives us a six-month read on the momentum in the economy. It fell 1.7%. Year-on-year, it's still up 2.4%, but this measure has fallen quite markedly in the last couple of months. Probably no surprise that we are driving less with the cost of gas, but you know the momentum there is slowing. The heavy traffic index gives us a read on production GDP. Look, it is trending higher. It did fall 1.2% in the month, but it's up 2.6 year on year, so it's in slightly better shape in the short term than the LTI at this stage.
1: Right, what about the concrete?
2: Yeah, unfortunately, also a soft result. Little dated first quarter. So the March quarter was up 1.8% compared to the March 25 quarter, which I guess is better than a fall. But if I look at the annual number, Mike, 12 months to March 26, the total pull was down 3.8% compared to 12 months to March 2025. It does suggest that we're seeing weaker conditions in the construction sector. It gets interesting if you drill down to the regional level. That concrete pour falling on an annual basis in both Auckland and Wellington regions, but lifting in Southland, and there would have been no prices for guessing that it would have been somewhere in the South on. Southland's on fire. So, yeah, generally sort of confirms the fact that everything's looking a little bit soft.
1: And the government books headline was all right. You look at the tax, though, you've got to worry about that, don't you?
2: You do. Look, so we're getting pretty close to our budget day, sort of in late May. At the headline level, the operating balance, the handily named OBGALX, was slightly better than expected. There's always timing issues over

0: the course of the year, Mike. I'm not sure at this stage whether those timing issues are relevant to that being better or worse. But yeah, I think the concern here, and certainly the concern for the finance minister, will be this weakening that we're seeing in the tax takes. You're seeing it on GST. You're seeing it on personal tax as well. And we're also projecting slower growth. What does slow growth mean, Mike? Less tax.
1: This is true. What are the numbers?
0: Right. Well, actually, the Dow Jones has gone virtually nowhere overnight. It's up 2 points, actually, as I look at it, 49,708. The S&P 500, however, is down just over 0.5%, 7372. And the NASDAQ, as I said, those semiconductor stocks getting hit a little bit. NASDAQ is down 1.37%, 359 points, 25,914. Overnight, small change in the FTSE 100, down 4, 10,265. The Nikkei yesterday gained 0.5%, 62,742. The Shanghai Composite was down small, 421. The Aussies, of course, they will react today to the budget overnight. They yesterday, during the day, they lost 0.36%, 31 points, 8670. We had a weekday on the NZX 50 yesterday, down 130 points, just under 1% fall, 13,080. The Kiwi dollar, 0.5944 against the US, 0.8227 against the Aussie, 0.5066 euro, 0.4, almost at 44p against the pound, 0.4396, and 93.74 Japanese yen. Gold is trading at 4,678, and as I said, the oil price actually now starting to creep higher, $107.43.
1: We will enjoy your company tomorrow. Andrew Kelleher, Shaw and Partners. Box office, this is for America, their domestic market, but it's gangbusters, so it will be reflected globally because we're liking the movies at the moment. 161 million over the weekend. That's an 88% jump on the same period last year. So far this year, just over 3 billion, which is a 16% jump on last year. And still to come is Star Wars, Toy Story 5, Supergirl, Moana, Spider-Man, Brand New Day. Devil Wears Prada is still hot, 41 million in its second week, which is good. Mortal Kombat still hot, 38 million. Michael's still rolling at 37. So the movies are back. 6:21 at News Talk ZB.
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3: Now, the really embarrassing thing for the UK Labour Party at the moment is basically they're at war with themselves. So overnight, they've got well past the 82 required to trigger a vote, which is fine. They've also got an open letter from 100 saying Starmer's fine, leave him alone. They've also got this problem. Here's Lammy.
4: It's been 24 hours now, and nobody has come forward to put themselves forward in the processes that exist in the party. No one seems to have the names to stand up against Keir Starmer. And for those who are suggesting that he should stand down, they should say which candidate would be better.
3: Asking. It's not a bad point. So the candidates are Angela, well, not declared, but Angela Rayner apparently is ready to go, but she can support somebody else if somebody else is ready to go. Andy Burnham's been in London meeting people and trying to convince somebody to resign their seat because he's not even in the parliament. So if they resign the seat, they then have a by-election. Excuse me, if they have a by-election, the committee in the Labour Party's got to let them stand in the by-election, which last time they didn't. Where's Streeting's meeting with Starmer tomorrow? What that means, I've got no idea, because the last thing I read is Streeting hasn't got the gonads for it. So the whole thing's just a complete and utter mess. And the only winner, of course, is Nigel Farage. 6:26.
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3: And on much happier matters in Britain, Roderick, my friend Roderick Stewart, was, well, he's trending this morning because he was at the King's Trust bash yesterday. This was at the Royal Albert Hall. He got a chance to shake hands with King Charles and congratulate him on his trip to America.
6: Hello, sir. May I say well done in the Americas? You were superb. Absolutely superb. Put that little black bag in his place.
3: You can hear the laughter. If you didn't hear what he said, you put that little rat bag in his place and you were absolutely superb. King just laughed it off, of course. Speaking of Trump, he's jumped on the plane. He's on his way to Taiwan, then eventually to China. What hasn't been covered here is Putin apparently is due in China on Monday, is the word. So what has that got to do? So what we look to for China here is Xi to somehow help Trump out of his mess in the Middle East and the Strait. Putin's going in. What does that mean post the ceasefire and Putin's comments the other day that this thing is quote unquote coming to an end somehow? So anyway, all of that still to unfold. Richard Arnold shortly. Meantime, the Commerce Commission's got what I regard as a deeply interesting report out this morning on competition in this country, just generally industries. How much competition is there? Answer, short answer, spoiler alert, not enough. So we'll talk to the chair of the Commerce Commission in just a couple of moments.
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4: 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It's the Mike Hosking Breakfast with Defender. 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
5: Good morning, it's 6:30. I'm Neva Reti Manu. Kiwis are holding on to their homes for longer than ever before. Latest March quarter data from property information firm Cotality shows almost 9 in 10 residential properties are being sold for a profit. But on average, people are owning their homes for 10 years before selling up and moving on. Chief property economist Calvin Davidson says people might hold out even more when the Iran war starts to impact the wider housing market.
6: From here on, the housing market does look pretty uncertain. Rising mortgage rates, weaker economy, you would think those things will be pretty strong challenges.
5: Trade Minister Todd McClay expects the US government to announce a trade investigation into our lamb imports in the coming weeks. It could lead to additional tariffs on our lamb. McClay says he's talking with his US counterparts, but whether tariffs are imposed is ultimately a decision for President Donald Trump. Westpac expects our economic recovery is likely to be more subdued with or without extra tariffs. It's lowered its 2026 growth forecast to 1.5% due to the global uncertainty created by the ongoing Iran war. Chief economist Kelly Eckhold says it's a slowdown, not a recession, with growth still expected. And he says retail and other service industries will be under pressure, while agriculture should hold up well.
7: The exchange rate is supportive for the agricultural sector and commodity prices are remaining high. And indeed, in this environment, it's actually likely that global food prices will rise.
5: Australian Treasurer Jim Chalmers says his latest budget will help Australia deal with the challenges being thrown at it. The Labor government is raising taxes on investment properties and some trust funds, giving the revenue back to workers with a new $250 tax break. A surplus isn't expected until 2036. Hopes of a lot less paperwork following the latest changes to money laundering legislation. A law change aimed at reducing compliance costs has passed its third and final reading in Parliament with opposition support. It will introduce a more risk-based system for selling property from family trusts and make it easier for parents to open bank accounts for their children. Jeremy Muir, a specialist financial services lawyer at Minter Ellison Rudd Watts, says mandatory bureaucracy takes up resources and makes life harder for innocent people.
8: Often it's people who just get put off from doing things that they're entirely entitled to be doing just because of the amount of work and paperwork that's required.
5: The Department of Conservation is expecting bookings for the Milford Track to get snapped up fast today. Bookings for various great walks, huts and campsites are opening at various times and days this year to ease pressure on demand. Dock Heritage and Visitor Director Kat Wilson says the Milford Track will be a popular choice, with more than 10,000 people trying to book it last year.
9: That's the one where we get really high demand. It's followed by the Abel Tasman on Thursday and then the Rootburn Track on Friday.
5: The Māori Queen Te Ariki Nui Queenie Ngā Waihono I Te Pō has met with Prince William at Windsor Castle in London. The pair have discussed a range of topics, including the world's environmental and social challenges. Prince William says the meeting was a pleasure. That's News Talk ZB News with Spark for Business, building growth through tech innovation.
10: To News Talk ZB Sport, age is irrelevant to selection now. That sums up former All Blacks coach John Hart's view on incumbent Dave Rennie picking Sir Graham Henry on his panel as an independent. The 2011 World Cup winning coach is 79, a number Hart says won't compromise Henry's ability to do the job.
11: The decision by Dave Rennie to do this would be based on having met with Graham, understanding what he can bring, Graham understanding what Dave Rennie wants. It's about skill set, age doesn't come into it.
10: International rugby coverage with Access Solutions, celebrating 25 years in business. The Foundation Phoenix women's football captain credits 5 years worth of players and coaching staff for the team's progression to a maiden A-League final. Lily Allfeld led the side in their debut 2021-22 season, then based in Wollongong due to COVID restrictions. Now she's the club's community officer. Allfeld described her emotion in seeing this year's squad create history.
3: I was a little bit teary. I think it was really, really special for not just the current players, but the players that have been a part of this journey from the beginning, all the staff, all the head office. You know, a lot of effort and hours and investment has gone into it.
10: The Phoenix meet Melbourne City in the decider on Saturday night. Jose Mourinho could become Real Madrid's football manager for a second time, 13 years after his first spell. The BBC reports the 63-year-old self-proclaimed special one is a favourite to take over from Alvaro Arbeloa, who took charge in January but ultimately presided over a trophyless season. Mourinho is currently the gaffer at Benfica in his native Portugal. In a return to the Warriors' starting lineup for co-captain Mitch Barnett, seen form prop Jackson Ford benched for Sunday's NRL Magic Round encounter with the Broncos in Brisbane. Ford ranks second on the Dally M awards ladder, having played every minute this season, while Barnett's battled injury. Both are contenders for New South Wales State of Origin selection. I'm Andrew Alderson, and that's News Talk ZB Sport with Generate. For award-winning performances, generate kiwisaver.co.nz. It's 25 minutes to 7. Mike Hosking's next.
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12: 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Good morning. Now the Southern Motorway is heavy coming in from Rāmarama. We've got a crash at Drury blocking the right-hand lane. Then you're going to hit traffic from East Tamaki. Do update us, 0800 jammed. Northwestern moderate to heavy through Lincoln, again from St. Luke's, and Northern slow through Silverdale, moderate to heavy from Rosedale. 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
13: 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Monaco, variable 5 knots, southeast 10 this morning, becoming easterly 10 but 15 knots about the harbour mouth this evening. Waitemata, Hauraki Gulf, southerly 10, rising to southeast 20 knots this morning, turning southeast 10 to 15 this afternoon. And we have a strong wind advisory, bream head to Cape Colville. The high tide at Auckland, 4 o'clock this afternoon. Onehunga, about 7 o'clock this morning, then 20 to 8 tonight. Today, fine, then becoming partly cloudy in the afternoon. Tomorrow, fine, a high of 17, and ahead to Friday, fine again. Today's high, 18, currently 11. 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
4: In a noisy world, hear yourself think. It's the Mike Hosking Breakfast with Arvida Retirement Communities. Life your way. News Talk ZB.
14: Yeah, Trump's on his way to China via Taiwan. Of course, sales to Taiwan, weapons, Jimmy Lai, the war, it's all on the agenda. And of course, he leaves behind that inflation we told you about a couple of moments ago, and his war stuck. So more shortly with Richard Arnold. Meantime, back here. First of its kind report from the Commerce Commission this morning. Looks into a bunch of our industries to see how competitive they are. Overall, competition has weakened, and market conditions, this will not be a surprise to you, also favour the big incumbents, especially in areas like electricity, gas, water and insurance. Dr. John Small is the Commerce Commission Chair, and he's with us. John, very good morning to you. You're telling us anything that we, you know, at the end of the day, don't actually know?
15: There's quite a bit in here that we knew about before, but there are some interesting wrinkles as well. So it won't be any surprise to people that construction and in the hospital sector are pretty competitive, and some people are doing it quite hard there. Some of the surprises, and really I think the services sector is particularly interesting.
14: How much is it just simply a 5 million people problem? We're not big enough for more competition.
15: There's some aspect of that, for sure, but I think we can do a lot better than we are. That's why we go to work every day, to try and promote competition.
14: Yeah, but if you can do a lot better than what you are, why aren't we? And why is it seemingly so difficult to do that?
15: Look, it's not a fast process, but what this report is doing is helping us target our efforts. I think it'll help other people see where issues may be, and we're encouraging other people to have a go at the data. The whole set is sitting up there on our website.
14: Is any of it on you guys? Because in insurance you allowed mergers, in supermarkets you allowed mergers, the very industries you're now saying don't have enough competition.
15: I don't think the supermarket merger is on us, really, Mike. That was a law change issue that caused that. But some of this, you know, I mean, for sure, this the commission's allowed mergers in the past, and

0: our job is to screen those and try and make the best decision at the time.
1: What I can't work out, see, supermarkets is a fascination to me. So we bitch and moan about supermarkets. The finance minister has tried to jawbone the supermarket situation. You've been involved in the supermarket situation. I look across the Tasman. Where are they at the moment? They're in court because no one's happy with supermarkets. So, I mean, is it competition or is it an urban myth?
0: There's competition issue in supermarkets, in my opinion. And part of it is to do, it's a complicated situation in there, partly to do with the rebates that supermarkets are getting from suppliers.
1: Yeah. The weakening, you argue there's weakening generally across advanced economies in general. So are we an outlier or just part of a Western malaise?
0: I think agencies like ours around the world, and we do talk to them, are facing increasing challenges. So there is some, there's some commonality there, but there's also new technologies coming in that are posing new problems and requiring us to keep our systems up to date as well.
1: Who works well? Have you got an example of who actually works well in this country as a sector?
0: In terms of competition, there's a couple I mentioned at the top there. Construction and accommodation and food services are both reasonably competitive. Sectors that are getting better over the period, the 20 years, include rental and hiring services and admin and support services. These are fairly big groups, though, there's quite a bit of detail underneath that.
1: Certain irony in saying construction is competitive. It's so competitive, half of them go bust, which is weird, isn't it?
0: And same with HOSPO, right? I mean, it's a tough business.
1: Yes, it is. Where are you at while I got you, John? This Bremworth thing fascinates me. What's the delay on the Bremworth merger? What's going on there?
0: Oh, look, I'm not sitting on that one, so I'm kept apprised of it, but I'm not.
1: Well, as you're apprised of it, do you not say, well, what the hell's going on? How come this is taking so long? And it's either a go or it's not, isn't it?
0: Mike, the process for mergers has got to be fact intensive and it's got to be detailed. As you just said before regarding supermarkets and insurance, you have to get these decisions right.
1: Yeah, fair enough. Nice to talk to you. Appreciate it very much. John Small, Dr. John Small, the Commerce Commission Chair. I've got no skin in the Bremworth game. I'm just fascinated with how long it's taking, and it's one of those classic things. That's why I'm endlessly fascinated with the Commerce Commission. It's one of those things, see, with the Bremworth thing, you can either say, well, it's going to lessen competition, which it will, but then again, if the company's no good and some other company comes along to save it, that's good as well. So what do you do? Rock in a hard place. 18 away from 7.
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3: Hosking.
2: Yeah, old Jimbo in the budget last night, he was working hard.
4: We know that they are contentious. We're upfront in saying that the government has come to a different view to the view that we held 12 months ago.
5: Different view, you've broken your promise.
4: Yeah, we've changed our policy. And when a government changes its policy, when it changes a view on some really important areas like these, the onus is on us to front up and explain why.
3: International correspondence with NZI Insurance. Peace of mind for New Zealand business.
2: Yeah, more from Steve after 8:30. Meantime, for the States, Richard, morning.
6: Very good morning, Mike.
2: Plane off the ground yet?
6: Just about up and away. That could apply to Trump heading off to Beijing right now for his first visit to China in almost 10 years to meet with President Xi. Or it could apply to the spike in US inflation, which just hit 3.8% for April, highest level in nearly 3 years, and higher than the wage increases, which is not a good look, is it? Or it could apply to the continuing rise in oil and petrol prices here due to fallout from the Iran war. Tariffs and trade were supposed to be the focus of the China visit. Now, the Trump team say they want to see Beijing step up pressure on Iran to reopen the Strait of Hormuz oil channel. At least some of Trump aides are saying that, says the president himself.
7: They get a big percentage, 40% of their oil from Hormuz. There's been no ships coming in, no nasty ships coming in that we end up in skirmishes with. There's been He'd like to see it get done.
6: Well, pressed on this specifically just a few minutes ago, Trump enlarged on it.
8: Yeah, I don't think we need any help with Iran, to be honest with you. They're defeated militarily, and they'll either do the right thing or we'll finish the job.
6: Finish the job? How would be the question, right? Washington, of course, very much seeking a deal, one that at least would open the waterway as it was before the US-Israeli attacks. But instead, we have this stalemate with Iran repudiating US efforts for a peace pact and with Trump saying the ceasefire is on, quote-unquote, massive life support as he dismisses the Iranian response that the US has received.
7: After reading that piece of garbage they sent us, I didn't even finish reading.
6: Yeah, the state of the war looks tough. Some Trump aides now say he is more seriously considering a return to combat operations in Iran, but to target what civilian infrastructure? Would hitting Karg Island or whatever prove to be effective in undermining the seemingly strengthened Iranian radicals, or would create a quagmire? The Pentagon now says the cost of the Iran war is around $29 billion US. That's 49 billion New Zealand, thank you. Simply continuing the blockade, which is pressuring Iran and the US and the rest of the world economy, could take many months, say a lot of the experts. Trump now is talking about suspending the federal petrol tax here, which raises money for highway repairs, but that would save consumers only a few cents on the price of petrol, says Trump.
7: It's a small percentage, but it's still money.
6: Yeah, hardly enough to talk about, eh, Mr. President? While Democratic Senator Mark Kelly says of the situation with the petrol,
9: people are having a hard time driving to work because they can't afford gas.
6: Well, the Beijing summit will see ceremony, including, we hear, a banquet and maybe a big parade and so on. It will also see talk about whether the U.S. will approve another big arms sale to Taiwan worth around $14 billion U.S. this time, and whether China is secretly helping Iran with its missile and drone programs. There have been all kinds of reports about that. There will be tariff talk as well. So many issues.

0: Well, some top US CEOs will be along on the trip, including Tim Cook of Apple and reps for Boeing, Meta, Citibank, Goldman Sachs, Visa, and Elon Musk, who appears to be back on the Trump train despite their famous fallout.
1: See you in a couple of days, mate. Richard Allen stateside. Other thing, SCOTUS came out yesterday in favour of Alabama. This is the ongoing, I find it fascinating, the redistricting. Basically, each state is making up what they want to make up to favour their own particular party. I think it started with the Democrats. I might be wrong. But anyway, yesterday it was Alabama. It was a 6-3 ruling from the Supreme Court. Three liberal dissenters, obviously, came out of a ruling back in April. Once again, 6-3, dealing with Louisiana. So Alabama's going, well, hang on, if you're doing that for Louisiana, you can do it for us. And SCOTUS agreed. So they're redrawing the map all over the place. 10 minutes away from 7.
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3: Will the US impose tariffs on New Zealand lamb? Well, it could come down to what Donald Trump's had for dinner. The Iran war looms large over Australia. Kiwis are holding on to houses for longer as the tide turns against casual investors. Judith Collins looks back on a 24-year career. And in sport, Luke Metcalf is absent from the Warriors' first and reserve grade squads. Inside, John Tummer hit his six-figure bonus and long war with charity services. Read more, nzherald.co.nz.
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4: 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The Southern Motorway very heavy coming in from Ramarama. We've got a crash at Ramarama and another one at Drury. Do update us, 0800 jammed, then moderate from Papakura through to Mount Wellington. The northern slow through Silverdale, moderate TV from Greville. Northwestern moderate TV and patches from Royal. Ryman Village is open to view Friday and Saturday, 10 till 2. 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Time saver traffic.
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1: I'll get to housing in a moment as promised. Crown accounts, as alluded to very briefly by Andrew earlier, 9 months to the end of March, $8.4 billion in the hole. This is annual. $2.1 billion better than we thought, so that's good. If you want to OB Gal exit, take the ACC out, as Nicola so fervently likes to, it's down to 7.8, which is encouraging. Expenses are up. Revenue's down, so that's the bad part of it. Net core crown debt, which is my fascination, 42.2% of GDP. So it's 187 point something billion. It's 1.8% less than expected. So that's encouraging, I guess. But then you come to the economy general, our old mate Kelly Eckhold, Westpac. So we're not going to have a recession. This is his latest update this morning, the economic overview. We're not having a recession. In fact, we're not even coming anywhere close, if you want to do it glass half full, 1.5% for the year, GDP. So we'll take that, given all the circs. And stronger growth coming in 27. I see that happening because, of course, we're going to be desperate by that point. Once the war's over, the straits open, life's normal, blah, blah, blah. We're going to go nuts. Inflation, he thinks 4 to 5%, which isn't the end of the world.

0: isn't what Australia's dealing with. They're looking at something north of 7. It's going to remain elevated, and when he says elevated, it's the whole RB thing, well into 2027. The official cash rate, he reckons, is going to end up at about 3% by the end of this year, with more increases in 2027. So that's a problem with the housing. Businesses are likely to shelve hiring, so that's good. Once again, glass half full. They're not laying people off. They're just not hiring as many. So he reckons unemployment's going to peak at 5.3. Remember the other day went down to 5.3 rather, so he thinks it'll peak at 5.6. So the worst is yet to come. Housing, he sees it slightly flat to lower. Speaking of which, 5 to 7.
1: All the ins and the outs. It's The Biz with Business Fibre. Take your business productivity to the next level.
0: Airplane Game Time from Cotality. March quarter, this is 88% of properties were resold for more than they were bought. So that's still a good number, but that's compared with Q3. It's about flat, so it's not getting any worse. But, of course, if you go back to the peak of 21, we were selling 99% of properties for a profit. So it's gone from 99 down to 88, but still the bulk of properties are sold for a profit, and we continue to hold for longer. So those who made a profit, on average, had their property for 10 years. Used to be 7, so that's gone out as well. National resale gain is 285,000, which is above the pre-COVID levels, but down from the peak of 440. We, once upon a time, made 440 on average. We're down to 285. For those who sold at a loss, the average loss was 54, so that's hardly anything. And you held on to your property for 4.2, so you didn't hold on long enough, did you? It's the old KiwiSaver thing, you know, get in, sit tight. So investors' biggest losers, 13.7% of investor sales at a loss compared with 11.1% for owner occupiers. Apartments, hard work. Majority of the losses were resales at 41%. Loss amount actually went up to around $70,000. 11.3% of standalone homes, a loss of 50%. So you lose more in an apartment than you do in a standalone. Profits, average profit, Auckland 350, Wellington 345. You want another couple of numbers? 290 in Dunedin. Looks all right to me. How about that by-election in Dunedin? That was interesting, wasn't it? That STV thing, I don't know, that's a winner. A good number of people turned out for the by-election, which I thought was encouraging. Rotorua, 295. Hastings, 345. 275 in Whanganui. Invercargill, 248. Queenstown Lakes, 650. Queenstown Lakes. I know it's interesting, if you want to read One Roof this morning, those gold visa purchases so far, bulk of them are in Auckland, which backs up what I've been hearing from the real estate market itself. Yes, Queenstown, but the bulk of the sales so far have been in Auckland. Very good choice if you've got a lot of money at the moment and you want to buy a beautiful house. The place to buy is Queenstown, as far as I can work out. The architecture is fantastic. The air is crisp. You know, it's probably got a bunker. You're near a golf course. I mean, what can possibly go wrong? News for you in a couple of moments, then we'll talk trade trouble with Trump.
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0: This is News Talk ZB. The only show to ask the tough questions. The Mike Hosking Breakfast with Defender. 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
1: Good morning. It's 7 o'clock. I'm Neva Reddy Manu. Sheep farmers are focusing on what they can control when it comes to international trade. Trade Minister Todd McClay expects the US government to announce a trade investigation into our lamb imports in the coming weeks. He says US President Donald Trump could impose extra tariffs. And it could even come down to Trump having had some bad lamb chops before he makes his decision. Federated Farmers Meet in Wheelchair Richard Dawkins told Ryan Bridge he hopes the investigation will show the trade is beneficial for both countries.
2: The industry's in a really good space at the moment. Strong returns across the board. A pretty favourable climate as well. So we'll focus on that and we can pivot to other markets if required, but I don't think it would get to that point.
1: The Iran war has been looming large as the Australian government delivered its annual budget overnight. The Labor government is raising taxes on investment properties and some trust funds, giving the revenue back to workers with a new $250 tax break. A surplus is not expected until 2036. Treasurer Jim Chalmers says Australia is dealing with its fifth economic shock in less than two decades.
3: Inflation is spiking all around the world and Australia is not immune from these global price rises. Australians have been paying a hefty price for this war at the bowser and beyond.
1: The tide may be turning when it comes to how Kiwis invest in property. Latest data by property information firm Cotality shows we're holding on to homes for longer, with the median hold period for profitable resales now 10 years. Property Investor Federation spokesman Matt Ball says it's the end of the casual investor era.
4: You can't just bung some money on a house and think you're going to make a profit. You've actually got to work for your money. It's the end of the treat your house like an ATM era. You can't just count on the house price going up and covering all your debts. That's changed.
1: The man taking the country's biggest polluters to court for their alleged contributions in climate change is calling a proposed law change an absolute disgrace. In 2024, the Supreme Court ruled Mark Smith's case against seven companies could proceed to trial. Now, the government's preparing to change the law to prevent companies from being found liable for climate harm, with the law applying to current cases, including Smith's. Smith says that the court of public opinion will ultimately pass judgment at the election.
5: Is that the type of country that we want to be in which the government can run roughshod over active legal cases if they find that politically inconvenient?
1: The country's biggest crane will soon tower over Mangere. The massive crane, which is so big it had to be assembled on site using another crane, will lift a new section of pipe into place at Haranea Creek to reduce blockages. It should reduce flood levels for at least 45 properties, including 13 previously assessed as facing an intolerable risk to life. Papakura MP Judith Collins has been looking back on some of her achievements as she says goodbye to 24 years in Parliament. The senior National MP says she's most proud of campaigning for an inquiry into the impact of Agent Orange on Vietnam vets, also introducing a ban on smoking in prisons and being part of the growth of the space sector.
6: As the first minister for space in the world, or even, dare I say it, the universe. It's pretty cool.
1: And that's News Talk ZB News with Spark for Business.
7: Coming shortly on the program, looks like we got more trade trouble with Trump and our lamb this time round. The Australian budget, bunch of lies last night, so we'll take you through that. Judith Collins says bye-bye. Politics Wednesday after 8 for you.
8: To News Talk ZB Sport, former All Blacks coach John Hart has endorsed the mix of rugby minds picking the national team. Coach Dave Rennie's brought on 2011 World Cup winning mentor Sir Graham Henry as an independent selector to help him and assistant Neil Barnes. Hart expects robust harmony to ultimately prevail between the trio.
9: They will always disagree from time to time on decisions. It's inevitable that coaches will have that. But in the end, I don't think there are any risks because I think the end decision is that of the coach.
8: Six Georgian players have been exposed for their participation in a urine swapping scheme to dodge anti-doping tests. The bust follows a four-year world rugby investigation. Punishments range from 9 months to 11 years after the dirty half dozen were found guilty of supplying clean urine to mask the use of recreational rather than performance-enhancing drugs. The team doctor would provide advance notice of out-of-competition tests to group chats. Anomalies in the samples were first detected in the build-up to the 2020

0: 23 World Cup. Further checks showed instances of substitution dating to 2019. Former Warriors captain Steve Price believes a shift for Luke Metcalf may change his NRL injury fortunes. The 27-year-old halfback's been granted the opportunity to opt out of the extension he signed last year until 2028. Metcalf since found himself behind Tanner Boyd in the pecking order since returning from a knee surgery, while the Warriors' two losses came with him at 5'8". Price says his injuries have been untimely and a move is healthy.
1: That often happens as well, you know. You go to another club and all of a sudden you start to get a bit of luck on your side and no one really knows why or if and how and all that happens, but sometimes a new start is all you need.
0: 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It's 7:05. Mike Hosking's next.
2: Newstalk ZB Auckland, time saver traffic.
3: Parking at the airport might be cheaper than you think. Now we've got a crash on the Mungaree Bridge, southwestern southbound. The tail is back to Queenstown Road, northbound moderate TV from Great South through to Puanui. The northwestern westbound, a crash at the Lincoln Road off-ramp. Do update us, 0800 jammed, moderate TV coming in from Royal. The southern moderate to heavy from Drury. Park for less at Auckland Airport. Park and ride, free transfer bus every 15 minutes. Avanka's on for Time Saver Traffic.
4: News Talk ZB Weather Watch 24/7 with My Food Bag, now offering foodie gifts and care packages for any occasion. Monaco, variable 5 knots, southeast 10 this morning, becoming easterly 10 but 15 knots about the harbour mouth tonight. Waitemata, Hauraki Gulf, southerly 10, rising to southeast 20, and a strong wind advisory. Bream head to Cape Colville. High tide at Auckland, 4 o'clock this afternoon. Orihunga about now, then 20 to 8 tonight. Auckland today fine, becoming partly cloudy this afternoon. Tomorrow fine, today's high 18. Currently, we're sitting on 11 here at Newstalk ZB.
2: Credible, compelling, the breakfast show you can't miss. It's the Mike Hosking Breakfast with Defender. Embrace the impossible. Newstalk ZB.
5: 7:07, some more Trump trouble coming for our exports, specifically lamb this time. We're expecting the launch of a trade investigation. This is after the Supreme Court has twice now knocked back the original tariff plan. So what's it all mean? Todd McClay's the Trade Minister back with us. Good morning. I think you alerted to us to this, was a couple of weeks ago. When is an investigation launching? Do you know?
6: Yeah, that's right. Look, I expect it's probably going to be launched over the next week or two. The US has said they will give us a firm heads up so that we can be very well prepared. But as you just said in the introduction, this is just part of the US looking at how they put that tariff war back in place because, you know, the US Supreme Court found that what they'd done was illegal. So we're expecting an investigation. I don't think there will be any tariffs anytime soon. It probably will take some time to work through, but it is just another bit of uncertainty for New Zealand exporters into the US market.
5: Could this be illegal as well?
6: No, the way that he's doing it is based upon increase of exports and lamb from Australia and New Zealand. The ironic thing is that actually our exports have brought the price up for lamb, and at the same time, and what they're doing is there's a lot more consumption. So it helps US sheep producers, but they'll go through the process and we'll see. It's not a very large volume of lamb that goes in there in the scheme of things, but, you know, the president does what the president does.
5: Yes, it does. Is it materially different to the beef? Because they don't have beef, they need beef. Do they need lamb or is it a different argument?
6: They don't need lamb, and that's a bit of the point where it's probably easy to put some sort of sanction on if they want to. But the point here is that lamb consumption in the US has gone up considerably as a result of the marketing efforts of New Zealand and Australia, and the price goes up with it. So this is good for US lamb producers, ironically. We'll be making that case. I'll be sending officials over. I'll be meeting with my counterpart in a couple of weeks in Paris at the OECD. We're making this case. We'll get a fair hearing, but it's just, as I said, a bit more uncertain.
5: Is this a negotiation or has Trump just wake up one morning and decide to do something?
6: I think it's the latter, but we will be able to make a case and they'll look at it fairly, but at the end of the day, as I said, the president makes decisions.
5: All right, well, fingers crossed on that. Nice to talk to you, Trade Minister Todd McClay. Sorry about the quality of the line there. It's 7:09. So the federal Australian budget revealed, what do we got? We got a new $250 tax offset for working Australians. That'll benefit 13 million of them. Doesn't come into force till 28, though. Negative gearing, capital gains tax, that was a big talking point, of course. They've been wound back. The claim is that it helps first home buyers. Defence Force gets a shed load of dough, $53 billion over the next 10 years. Charles Croucher is Channel 9's chief

0: political reporter, and he's with us. Charles, morning.
1: Good morning.
0: Tremendous amount of expectation build up and once in a generation vibes. Did it live up to it?
1: It was. What we saw last night was a big shift away from the way that wealth is taxed. Effectively, it's no longer going to be taxed towards those people that have money and invest money, and now the tax instead goes to people that are earning it.
0: The political capital he's spending to do that, how much is it?
1: It's a lot. I mean, this is a clear broken promise from the election, and not one of those ones where you can fudge around the edges. The Prime Minister and the Treasurer made it very clear several times. I mean, the Treasurer's own words, he got cranky when he was asked about it for what he called the 50th time, that they wouldn't do this in an election that was just 15 months ago. They're banking on the fact that Australians will be able to get into property, particularly young people, and effectively they'll forgive them, and they've asked for forgiveness rather than permission.
0: $250, 13 million, get it. Is that, are we grateful?
1: Oh, I mean, that's a, you know, it's nice and better if in your pocket than in the government's, but it's not a huge amount of money. There's a tax cut coming this year, which is about $260, same next year, and then this kicks in the year after that. So, I mean, it's pittance compared to inflation at the moment to start with, and then to interest rates as well. So, look, this is giving some of that tax bracket creep back. I don't think it's a lot.
0: The debt level at $1 trillion, does anyone care?
1: Yeah, they do. I mean, it's an eye-watering amount. And in that budget paper, it talks about, you know, we're paying $20 billion worth of interest on the debt. So when it starts becoming, you know, $400 million a week, someone better care.
0: Yeah, exactly. The NDIS, did they take to it or not?
1: Yeah, they did. This is coming down about $15 billion per year going forward. About 130,000 people will be kicked off it. What wasn't fully explained is what happens with those people. If the states just assume responsibility for them, which is the plan, particularly with sort of low-level autism, that's money that has to be found somewhere else. But this was a ballooning program that needed to be reined in. Look, the opposition will probably argue it needed to come in further. That's a challenge for the down the track.
0: 8 out of 10, 7 out of 10, 2 out of 10, what do you got?
1: It's one of those ones where I think that the voters will ultimately decide. I mean, everyone agrees that Australia needs reform. The getting into a house in particular is just way too hard for young people, and particularly if those young people's parents don't have homes. For trying to do something out of that, if it gets up to a 7 or an 8, the big challenge is, though, that there is not enough done to address net debt and also deficits for the next decade. So we'll go for a 7.
0: Always a pleasure, Charles. Charles Cruncher, who's the Channel 9 Chief Political Reporter. He is out of Canberra in the early hours of a Canberra morning for us this morning. It's 12 minutes past 7.
2: Hoskins.
0: A really important point, and you'll only hear it on this program, is that Laura Chalmers came to the chambers last night with an appropriate dress because she became famous, you remember, a couple of years ago in 2024. She's, as in the Treasurer's wife, she turned up in 2024 with Carla Zampatti, and she had an $899 yellow dress along with a matching $999 jacket, and everyone looked at her and went, well, you look very nice, but for goodness sake, isn't there a cost of living crisis? So then last year she came in a bit of Mossman, a modest black dress at $329.95, and that seemed to be acceptable. Last night she beat them all, $119 from Zara. They said go with the pump, she went with heels, but who are we to argue? Mike, you're too hard on elbows, tax changes. Australian property is more of a rort than ours. When I was in finance in Melbourne, I had a client with an annual income in excess of $1 million every year. He got a tax refund of 50 to 60K. Why? Multiple negatively geared properties. You missed my point. My point is not negative gearing or capital gains tax or any of that. My point is they lied. They lied. They said, we will not change this. And they did that last year in the election campaign. And you don't go around lying, winning elections, then going, whoops, we changed our mind. That was my point. 14 past.
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5: Mike, is Tamahere finally busted? What an excellent question. I'll come back to that in a moment. 16 past 7. Fairly tense old discussion going on right now in Waitaki. They floated the idea of a 45% rate increase. They got $14 million operating deficit. Mel Tabendale is the Waitaki mayor and he's with us. Mel, morning to you.
6: Good morning. How are you?
5: I'm very well. So you're looking at 19, 27 and 45. Is 45 the stalking horse so you can freak everyone out and then go 27?
6: No.
5: Where'd you get 45? I mean, surely you're sitting around a table somewhere and someone went, what about 45? And somebody else went, are you mental? Or words to that. I mean, surely you had that discussion.
6: No, it's really basing it on figures is what we've started from, because what we've done with the 19, 27, 45 is step the community through what the options actually are and the reason where the risks lie. So the 45 is the full Monty. Basically, it's balancing our books. So essentially, last long-term plan, we did approve an operating deficit of $14 million, which in this environment is getting really hard to shoulder, and I think we're getting really close to our debt cap as well.
5: Yeah.
6: There's a lot at play here. The 45 would be, essentially, we also unfunded our entire water program, so the depreciation on it. So the 45% is refunding the depreciation on the water program from last year and next year moving forward.
5: So how are you going to handle this? When they come back and go, we're not doing 45, I mean, are you actually going to take a vote on this or are you just going to get a bit of feedback? What are you going to do?
6: We're looking for feedback. Essentially, obviously, unfunding our water depreciation is an option. It does kick the can down the road. It doesn't fix the problem. Personally, where I'm sitting is in a 19% conversation. What that's looking at is an increase in the 2% that we're seeing already through our budget, and it's also looking at revisiting the depreciation, the deficit from last year in the operating space, so that we're not basically just borrowing money to cover the cost of our groceries, which is not a good place to be in.
5: Where's your merging thinking at? Are you merging with anyone?
6: We've got lots of conversations going on. So, you know, Waitaki is already split across two different regions in Canterbury and Otago.
5: Yeah, it's a big area,
6: so,
5: right?
6: We've got a long, big land area, which that's where the water conversation has.
5: That's your problem, though, isn't it? I mean, at $14 million, it's not much money if you compare it to an Auckland or a Wellington, but your rating base is a problem, isn't it?
6: We're sitting on 12,000 ratepayers, so $14 million deficit for 1 year is massive. And when we're talking next year, we've got a $37 million capital works program just in water. So.
5: Jeez.
6: This is where the rubber's hit the road, and we've talked about water for a long time, but it's not until it actually does hit the budgets that people really comprehend that, it is a lot for small councils to handle.
5: All I can do is wish you well, Mel. Mel Tabendale, who's the mayor of Waitaki, 19 minutes past 7.
7: Hosking.
5: Yeah, Mike, is Tamahere finally busted? What an excellent question. Superb work by Matt Nippert in the Herald this morning. He's been on this for, as far as I can work out, years. This is Tamahere John. The Maori Party, the Charities Act, the Waipawera Trust, six-figure bonus paid by the Trust to its chief executive, Mr. Tamahere, was unwound after

0: long-running charity services investigation into charitable resources being used to fund Tamahere's political campaigns. If you haven't backgrounded yourself on it, it's worth it. Inflated payments to Tamahere. Long-established case in law that prohibits charities from involvement, especially the funding partisan politics, which is what they've been up to, of course. The actual total sum paid to Tamahere is redacted. Shows the investigators uncovered at least $393,000 of bonus payments in the face of what you described as a combative and obstructive trust. So is he coming undone? Certainly not enhancing his reputation, I can tell you that for nothing. Red face, angry man, you know. When he looks back on his life and what he's contributed, it's been misery and upset, battle, fury, the odd lawsuit, John. But have a read of it, and you make up your own mind on what you think of John Tamahere. 7:20.
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2: Radio, music and podcasts, it's all free on iHeartRadio. The Southwestern, you're going to hit traffic there southbound from Hillsborough. We've got a crash on the Mangere Bridge. The northwestern westbound, a crash at the Lincoln Road off-ramp. Then Citybound moderate heavy from Royal. It becomes slow from Great North Road. We've got a crash just prior to Newton. 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
0: 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Now, 7:24, so given the original, ironic I'm talking about Tamahere a moment ago, given the original Maori Party was formed, right, go back to 2004, let's call it, so they've been around how long, 20-ish years, let's call it 20 years. Would we call it a success, the Maori Party, a party for Maori? What have they achieved? Have they done more damage than good? There's a question. Do we differentiate, say, between Maori and Maori? And by that I mean Maori who aren't as angsty as some and are perfectly happy on the general roll. Is the Maori movement generally just for agitators, and as such you have people with very specific agendas and those agendas are almost certain to clash? See, I got no doubt the Maori Party in their current iteration will implode this election. I think everyone does, basically. I've got little doubt Labor's going to scoop up most of the support. The same Labor Party that got trounced last election because the Maori Party 2.0

0: was the repository of so much hope and promise, apparently. The history of Maori roll voting, it's mad. Absolutely mad. Labour forever. Voted Labour forever until New Zealand First came along. Until then Labour came along. Until the Maori Party Part 1 came along. And then Labour and then New Zealand First until Maori Party Part 2 came along. It's the Maori vote. Is the Maori vote a cheap date type of here? You know, you flash a bit of bling and say something random so you can reel them in. How else do you explain the wild gyrations in direction? On a broader question, just what exactly have the Maori seats delivered, specifically, ever, under any party, for anyone? Is the mistake, I was thinking to myself yesterday, the race bit? See, Peter Sharples is not Rawiri Waititi. Tariana Turi is not Debbie Packer, or Dover Samuels, or Tu Wiley, or Tuku Morgan. But because they all happen to be Maori, they should all apparently be the same. Is that the mistake? Race is first, second, and third. Ideas, policies, visions, they come a long way down the list. After you've all arrived as Maori, you suddenly realise you don't actually have a lot in common, and as a result, you fall out. Because that's the undeniable outworking of the Maori vote and the Maori parties. The vote swings wildly, in quality and delivery even more wildly. Kapakingi is but another sad chapter that we've seen many times before. It all ends the same way, in a great, big, shambolic mess. So 20 years and counting. What's the point? Hosking. How dodgy was Hipkins yesterday? I mean, come on! Luxury Marmite sandwich. Toasters in the sandwich room. He doesn't recognise the toaster. And he goes, has this got anything to do with the Labour? And then finally, he coughs that it's some person who used to work for them who doesn't work for them anymore and the whole thing's a mess. I mean, how dodgy does he look? I'll ask Ginny about that. She won't like it, but I'll ask her anyway. The best thing I read, and I don't have time to tell you the full story at the moment, but the best thing I read yesterday, and there was an irony, because it came at the same time, the spin-off, which is a strange... Is it unfair of me to call it a strange wee website? It's an eclectic website. Anyway, they're after more money, basically. They think they're going to go broke again, so they've done this before. They're after more money. Anyway, the irony of that, on the day they asked for more money, was the day they had what I found to be a fascinating read on Trevor Mallard. Remember him? And I'll explain what he said, because what he said is critical. So that's coming up after the news, which is next, along with Judith Collins. She did the valedictory last night, of course.
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2: Good morning. It's 7:30. I'm Neva Reddy Manu. The Trade Minister says the US won't be imposing more tariffs on New Zealand lamb anytime soon. Todd McClay says that he expects the US government to launch a trade investigation into our lamb imports in the coming weeks. It could be used to justify imposing extra tariffs to protect US sheep farmers. McClay told Mike Hosking, while he expects the investigation to begin within the next 2 weeks, any decision about tariffs will be a long way off.
3: There's just another bit of uncertainty for New Zealand exporters into the US market.
2: Westpac expects geopolitical instability in the Middle East to further slow down our economic recovery. It's again revised down its 2026 growth forecast for New Zealand from 3.4% to 1.5%. Chief Economist Kelly Eckhold says that costs are rising, confidence is weakening, more households are having to cut down on nice-to-haves.
4: Oil and petrol prices have gone up at a time where the labour market is still quite weak and therefore it's quite hard to make room in already stretched budgets for the increased costs.
2: The era of casual Kiwi property investors now appears to be over. Latest data by property information firm Cotality shows the median hold period for profitable resales is now 10 years, the equal longest period on record. Property Investor Federation manager Matt Ball says we're likely to see more corporate-style landlords and rules and regulation changes don't favour mum and dad investors.
5: Won't be the casual investor just thinking, oh, I better get in here. It'll be investors with purpose who know how to make money out of it. That's the group that will rise.
2: The fight continues with a man whose landmark case against Fonterra and six other large polluters has provoked government intervention. In 2024, the Supreme Court granted activist Mark Smith the right to sue the companies over their alleged contributions to climate change. A new proposed law change now will prevent the companies from being found liable for climate harm and will apply to both future and ongoing cases, including Smith's. Mark Smith says government shouldn't be determining cases currently before the courts. The Iran war has also been looming large for the Australian government as it unveiled its annual budget overnight. Gross debt is expected to hit $1 trillion for the first time this year. The federal government isn't expected to be back in surplus until 2036. A numbers game for Sir Keir Starmer as he fights to stay on as British Prime Minister. About 90 Labour MPs have publicly called on Starmer to quit, with four government ministers resigning from their portfolios. However, more than 100 Labour MPs have now signed a statement backing the PM. UK correspondent Gavin Gray told Ryan Bridge a challenger would need the backing of 81 supporters in a formal letter, and no one has reached that threshold yet.
6: Sir Keir Starmer was out and about today visiting a college in London alongside the Work and Pensions Secretary, but there's no doubt that, you know, the numbers are building.
2: Judith Collins' political career is officially coming to a close. The veteran National MP is leaving Parliament to lead the Law Commission after a political career spanning 24 years. Collins says she's over politics and is looking forward to going back to her first loves, her family and the law. That's Newstalk ZB News with Spark for Business, building growth through tech innovation.
7: Today's Talk ZB Sport. Surprise in Australia at playmaker Luke Metcalfe's decision to explore his options beyond the Warriors. He's been given permission to speak with other NRL league clubs with a view to exit next year. Metcalfe reportedly wants to play exclusively at halfback. The Warriors are set to re-sign inform number 7 Tanner Boyd for the next 3 years. NRL 360 host Brayton Astor is struggling to understand Metcalfe's stubbornness.
8: I think he's jumped the gun a little bit and not given it enough of a crack to partner Boyd in the halves. He's one of those halves in our competition I think can play 6 or 7. I think he can be just as dominant.
7: 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In expectation, the football ferns should see long-term gains from the Wellington Phoenix women's historic fifth A-League season. They play a maiden final against Melbourne City on Saturday. Lily Allfeld was the team's foundation captain and first signing in 2021 when they were based in Wollongong amid COVID restrictions. She says the incumbents will benefit in the future.
0: There's a lot of young girls, so the earlier

0: they get this experience, you know, come 4, 5, 6 years' time, these players will be so used to it, able to compete in these environments. Yeah, it's really, really exciting and a really good opportunity.
1: Allfeld's now the Phoenix's community officer after injuries forced her retirement in 2023. Jose Mourinho could become Real Madrid's manager for a second time, 13 years after his first spell. The BBC reports the 63-year-old self-proclaimed special one is a favourite to take over from Alvaro Arbeloa, who took charge in January but ultimately presided over a trophy-less season. Mourinho is currently the gaffer at Benfica in his native Portugal. And the playing groups have been released for the PGA Championship Golf Major starting tomorrow night. Ryan Fox will tee off with Ryan Lenihan, a 41-year-old American who's a PGA Director of Instruction at Walnut Creek Golf Club, and Kazuki Higa, the world number 152 from Japan. I'm Andrew Alderson, and that's Newstalk ZB Sport with Generate. For award-winning performances, generate kiwisaver.co.nz. It's 25 minutes to 8. Mike Hosking's next.
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3: Radio, music and podcasts, it's all free on iHeartRadio. Now the southwestern heavy southbound from Dominion. Our earlier crash on the Mungaree Bridge has been cleared. Thank you for your calls. The northwestern moderate TV from Royal. Earlier crash there prior to Newton has also been cleared. Southern motorway moderate to heavy coming in from Papakura. The northern slow through Silverdale again from Constellation. 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
4: 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Monaco variable 5 knots, southeast 10 this morning, becoming easterly 10 but 15 knots about the harbour mouth this evening. Waitemata, Hauraki Gale southerly 10, rising to southeast 20 this morning, turning southeast 10 to 15 knots by the afternoon. And a strong wind advisory, bream head to Cape Colville. High tide at Auckland, 4 o'clock this afternoon, Onehunga 20 to 8 tonight. Auckland today fine, then becoming partly cloudy in the afternoon, southeasterlies as well. Tomorrow and ahead to Friday, look forward to fine weather. Today's high 18, currently we're sitting on 11 degrees here at Newstalk ZB.
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5: Politics Wednesday after 8, of course. We got the Sir Graham Lowe on this Luke Metcalf thing. Extraordinary. The Warriors still to come. Anyway, 23 minutes away from 8. Judith Collins' farewell parliament, of course, from 2002. 18 portfolios, several of them twice.
6: I could not have done this, nor withstood the hours, the commitment, nor the lack of privacy. We all know about that, don't we? Without the love and support of my family, none of the last 24 years feels like most hours. Well, time goes fast, right? Would have been possible without the support and hard work of the many volunteers.
5: She also had a bit of advice.
6: Report the news, don't be the news. And for the avoidance of doubt, the news should be the truth. The facts, not someone's reckons. Everyone has an opinion. Don't mistake it for news.
5: Not bad advice at all. Judith Collins is with us. Very good morning.
7: Oh, good morning, Mike.
5: Did you enjoy it?
7: I really did. And they laughed at all my jokes, which was so important.
5: Well, there you go. The couple of things I picked up, the smoking in prisons and the tasers, and a very good example of when you announce ideas like that, the world's going to implode and it's going to be a disaster, until, of course, it isn't.
7: That's right. And smoking in prisons, all these extra benefits of basically stopping prison fires.
5: Yeah.
7: So much safer. But also, I mean, it was money in prisoners' families' pockets because they were paying out all this money for these guys to smoke.
5: Yeah. I mean, one of your opening lines, you didn't think or contemplate the length of service. In other words, you didn't know what it would turn out to be. Any regrets on that in terms of length of service?
7: Not really, because when I've actually had the most interesting career for me anyway, and I've never had portfolios that I got bored with because I normally changed every 3 years or so. So actually it's been unbelievably good. I was thinking maybe 12 years at the start, but actually then it just, you know, I ended up being able to do so much more. So no, it's a great profession. Not many people, I think, get to anywhere near like 24 years, and nor to do some of the things that I've been able to do. So I'm very grateful for it.
5: My observation is the length is not the issue, it's the contribution that counts. And you seem to have

0: attributed the entire time, which makes it valuable, doesn't it?
1: Yeah, I've tried to all the time. And I think if you don't get bored with the portfolio, if you don't get bored with the work, if you keep being respectful of the fact that people choose to vote for you or not vote for you every 3 years, it's amazing how you can get a lot out of it if you put a lot in. And it's nothing much more than that. You know, it's like in your job, Mike.
0: Yeah.
1: You wouldn't last long if you didn't put the work in.
0: No, that is true. How do you, you talked about doing your time thing. See how much of it's you and your personality versus, say, luck? Because politics, to a degree, is about favours and you can have this portfolio and stuff. How did you get around that, given you're not that sort of person to suck up to people, as you point out?
1: Well, I'm not. I just went off after things. So, for instance, when I came in and I got at the very start and I had all this legal and business experience and I was given National Library, Internal Affairs and Associate Health, an opportunity came up for me to get a look at the Agent Orange question about it for our troops who'd been in Vietnam, and I just turned it into a health issue. So you can take all sorts of things and turn them into whatever issues you need them to be.
0: Yeah. What about life outside of the institution? In other words, you came with qualifications. What's that value, do you think?
1: Oh, massive, massive, massive. So, Mike, I know that I couldn't have done what I've done in the style I have if I didn't know I always had a career to go to if this didn't work out.
0: Yeah.
1: And I think that's made a huge difference. So, you know, 21 years in law and business and governance before I went in meant that when I became a minister, I treated it as I had as a chairman of a board. So I'd been a chairman of a board before a couple of times, so I knew what to do, and that's the closest thing to it. So I felt that gave me the strength to do what I needed to do and not to take prisoners as such when it came to getting what I needed through for legislation or anything else.
0: What about the cross-party stuff and over a period of time? I mean, can it work better than it does? Basically.
1: Yes, a lot of what we actually get through in Parliament has a lot of cross-party support, but that doesn't get that much coverage, really, because it's all the excitement and the conflict that tends to be more interesting for other people. But the cross-party work is something that we can do, and we do it all the time, but there are always going to be things we disagree on. Like, we're always going to have disagreements on taxes. We're always going to have disagreements on, you know, various things like that that are fundamentally different depending on which political party you're in.
0: Yeah.
1: But there are lots of things we do agree on. And I mentioned some of them yesterday, and some of them having them cross-party has meant that they have stayed and lasted. Although, as you know, the smoking ban in prisons, that was definitely, I didn't even have the government on side.
0: No.
1: But anyway, corrections found a way around. It wasn't quite as legal as they hoped, but it worked. And by the time the court said it wasn't that legal,
0: doesn't matter.
1: It didn't matter because everyone could see it worked.
0: Yeah.
1: So,
0: what's your observation of the brain power in the place over the last 24 years and whether it's gone down?
1: No, I don't think it has gone down. I think it's just a different sort of brain power and different experiences. But there's some very intelligent people in Parliament and some very good, hardworking people. And when I was talking to some of them yesterday afternoon after my speech, look, they try their best. I don't know of people who go to Parliament just to think it's some sort of jolly. I think they almost always believe that they're going to make a positive difference. And even if I might think that their politics are somewhat deluded and that they are wrong on things, I don't doubt their sincerity.
0: Yeah. What about the personal stuff? Is it a life or a career that's conducive to a decent personal life? Can it be done, or is it just a bit hard?
1: I think it's really hard for people who don't have a stable family. I think it's very hard for people with who are worried, you know, to try and meet anybody, for instance, because in Parliament you're just busy all the time. You don't finish till 10 o'clock at night. And your weekends are normally full with work. That I'm really looking forward to having a weekend, but I'm very fortunate that my husband and son, you know, have have been very supportive. But my advice to everybody

0: is ring your family every single night and tell them what's gone on that day, and then get the advice for what you should have done.
1: Good on you.
0: That's what I've done.
1: And good to leave one thing and move on to another, though. I mean, how good's that?
0: Yes, it is. Well, I'm really excited about it. In fact, I'm popping up to the Law Commission today to work out logistics for the shift and things. And I just think it's going to be great, because part of the work of the Law Commission, well, its work is to be a legal research foundation, essentially, for government and others, but mostly the government and or the courts, I meant, and is in government. But, you know, you've got to – there's a lot of research that gets done that doesn't get picked up by Parliament.
1: Yeah.
0: And so one of the things I want to be able to do is to say, how can we achieve better in that, and how can we work better with the Parliament across the whole parties? And I think, you know, I'm the person to do it.
1: Well, I wish you the best with it. Nice to talk to you. Go well.
0: Thanks.
1: Judith Collins, MP for Papakura, and the valedictory last night. 7:45.
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0: She had an outstanding career both in and out of politics, and it should be noted she operated in a corporate world when women had to fight very hard to be valued. She may not be perfect, but she's a very capable, strong woman with a great sense of humour. Read your conversation with Judith Mike. I was part of a women's leadership programme during the Ardern government, and we spent 2 days in the Beehive. Judith Collins was one of two politicians who came to speak to us, and her words of having a plan have stuck with me. I really appreciated her taking the time to come and speak to us. Mike, Judith is all class, hard work, tough, smart, charming, funny, crusher, will be missed. Just quickly on the Mallard thing, read it in spin-off because it's very good. I haven't heard Trevor, and he turned up, Toby Manhire, who's written it, turns up at some book festival, I think it's in the Wairarapa where Trevor is, God knows what he's doing there. Anyway, the point being, Trevor reveals a couple of really interesting things. The Labour Party did no prep, 2017 through 23, the Labour Party did no prep. They didn't work out what they wanted to do because they were too lazy to work out. They didn't think they were going to be in government, basically. So they did no prep. They didn't work up a manifesto. They had no idea what was going on. Hence, it all fell apart. They were not ready, basically. And they gave Peters far too much. So it was a wonderful revelation. It's depressing to hear what you already knew. You already knew that. In your heart of hearts, you knew that. But to hear somebody just say, look, we didn't do the work, we weren't prepared, we didn't have a manifesto, we didn't think we were going to get into government, then Peters came along, we gave him too much power. And it's just like, in retirement, you can say that, but it's like depressing to hear it, but fascinating at the same time. 10 away from 8.
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2: What will the Trade Minister be telling US officials as they consider more tariffs on New Zealand lamb? What is Judith Collins most proud of from her 24-year parliamentary career? Why are Kiwis holding on to houses for longer? And how is the Iran war affecting Australia? In sport, Georgian rugby is rocked by a urine swapping scandal. Christchurch campground left to vandals as Kāinga Ora scraps housing plan. See more at nzherald.co.nz.
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3: 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Now the southwestern heavy approaching Dominion Road heading south. That was following an earlier crash on the Mangere Bridge. Now clear. The southern motorway moderate heavy from Papakura. The northern slow through Silverdale again from Constellation. Northwestern heavy but moving coming in from Royal. 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Ivanka Zonic for time saver traffic.
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0: 7 away from 8. Well, the Warriors have made this call. I mean, last season you couldn't see this coming in a month of Sundays, could you? But Luke Metcalf is most likely off. He's been given the go-ahead to go look for a new club as of next year. That's despite signing that two-year extension just 6 months ago. So Graham Lowe's with us. Graham, how are you?
7: How are you, Mike?
0: Brilliant. This is the best of problems.

0: problems. I suppose if you're looking glass half full, this is the best of problems, isn't it? You've got too much talent.
1: I think it's a great problem, but it's also, I think, highlighted how the Warriors have grown, how the whole system of the Warriors has grown up in a way. And I think it's fantastic that they've allowed Metcalf to have a look around if he wants to, if that's the case. But I also think it's fantastic for a lot of people who are hoping to make the grade at some stage. Tanner Boyd has showed them that being a tradesman will still get you there.
0: Yeah.
1: You don't have to be a superstar. You just got to be a good tradesman. And that's what he's done. He's unlocked the power. Being a good tradesman, he's unlocked the power of the club, of the team.
0: Is Metcalf, has it been unfortunate with the injury? If he hadn't been so injured, it would have been different.
1: Yeah, maybe so, but also maybe the teamwork or the balance of the side wouldn't have been the same as it is with Tanner Boyd. But there's no doubt about it. Metcalf's a brilliant player, and he's a game breaker. No, there's no doubt about that. But the thing is, with Tanner Boyd, he is a tradesman. He does his job exceptionally well, and I think he's unlocked the whole Warriors team.
0: He's a
1: key to how they're performing, and I think the club's done a fantastic job, or the coach has done a great job in keeping him there.
0: Do you think is he so good? See, here's my problem with him. He can't kick, and so my problem is no one points this out, because is he so good with the rest of it, they forget the fact he can't kick?
1: Well, the thing is, he might be able to kick, Mike, but they're coming second on the ladder, so he's doing something right there. So
0: yeah.
1: It's still working for them.
0: But you know what's going to happen, Graham? They're going to lose by 2 or 4 one time, and we're going to go, oh, what a shame he can't kick. See, all I'm doing is flagging a problem.
1: I actually, for the first time since the Warriors' existence, I actually believe they've got a real big chance of winning it this year.
0: I think they do too.
1: I've got to be brave to say, I think you've got to be really brave to point out a side that can beat them. The Warriors can beat everyone else as well, and I think it's the first time they've been together. And you've got to say the Tanner Boyd and the brave, and I think one of the most difficult parts about being a coach is selecting. And I think coach is doing an outstanding job.
0: Yeah, he is. He's a winner. No question about that. Good catch up with you, mate. Sorry about the quality of phone at the end there. That prevented him from really saying out loud, this is our year, didn't it? I mean, basically, he wanted to say, this is our year, but his phone was cracking up at the end of it. That's what holds.
2: This is our year!
0: That's his best point there with Graham Lowe is what's the side that can beat us? Now, there will be sides that beat us, of course, because the league is a very long season and the NRL is a very tight competition. I've said this a million times. And we will lose games. I mean, who thought we'd lose to Tigers, for goodness sake, but we do. And we will lose more games before the end of the season. But on balance, when you look at that table and that competition, who is the side? Now, you might go Broncos this weekend. They're in Queensland. Might tip them up. You would have once upon a time said Melbourne, but Melbourne aren't what they are. Who is what they once were? Who is what they once were, apart from us? We're better than we've ever been. Who is what they once were? Oh, the Panthers. No, don't say the Panthers. Sam's saying the Panthers. Anyway, news in a couple of moments, then politics.
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0: producers.
1: Homeowners are holding on to properties longer than before. Latest data by property information firm Cotality shows the median hold period for profitable resales is now 10 years, the equal longest period on record. Chief Property Economist Calvin Davidson says that people are keeping properties for longer because the housing market's been so flat.
2: In a flat market, people aren't necessarily wanting to rush into a sale. They might be holding on a bit longer than what they might have previously done and sort of stretching out that hold period.
1: The fight continues for the man whose landmark case against Fonterra and six other large polluters has provoked government intervention. In 2024, the Supreme Court granted activist Mark Smith the right to sue the companies over their alleged contributions to climate change. A new proposed law change will prevent the companies from being found liable for climate harm and will apply to both future and ongoing cases, including Smith's. Mark Smith says he won't let this slide.
3: These are not dictators who can just make determinations from on high about how things roll. This is a society that's based on the rule of law. What's going on here?
1: British Prime Minister Sir Keir Starmer is continuing to hang on by a thread. More than 100 Labour MPs have signed a statement backing the PM, who's told Cabinet he will not resign. However, a growing number of nearly 90 MPs are publicly calling on Starmer to step aside, with four government ministers resigning from their portfolios. UK correspondent Gavin Gray says it's a high-stakes game.
4: If you fire the starting gun too early, you could end up losing and be banished, of course. Otherwise, timing it right means you could get the prize job of Prime Minister.
1: The government's introducing more resources to help businesses address mental health in the workplace. It's introducing a new program for businesses that can't afford their own programs. It includes an app for practical advice and a text and call service with trained counsellors. New Zealand's largest crane is being installed in Mangere to install a new pipe at Haranea Creek. It will allow the creek to flow freely, potentially preventing flooding at dozens of homes. The work is part of Auckland Council's $760 million flood resilience program. Papakura MP Judith Collins says she has no regrets about spending the last 24 years in Parliament. The senior National MP has delivered her valedictory speech as she prepares to move on to head the Law Commission. Collins has had numerous ministerial portfolios in her time in politics and led National to the 2020 election. She told Mike Hosking she's grateful for everything she's been able to do.
5: I've actually had the most interesting career for me anyway, and I've never had portfolios that I got bored with.
1: And that's News Talk ZB News with Spark for Business.
6: News Talk ZB Sport. League pundit Brayton Astor can understand why the Warriors are willing to let Luke Metcalf exit. The 27-year-old's been granted permission to explore options for 2027 and beyond, despite having 2.5 years to run on his contract. Metcalf's exit's linked to the reported extension of playmaking teammate Tanner Boyd's deal through until 2029, and Astor claims on NRL 360 that Metcalf's reluctance to play anywhere other than halfback has contributed.
7: Now, the Warriors have probably just reacted to that too and thought, well, mate, if you're not putting the team first here and you're not willing to even give it a crack after we've put a lot of time, effort and money into you, then you're probably not the right man for the club.
6: Metcalf's absent from the NRL and reserve grade sides for this weekend's matches. NRL coverage with Pit Stop. Get a free warrant of fitness check with every easy service. Six Georgian players have been exposed for their participation in a urine-swapping scheme to dodge anti-doping tests. The bust follows a 4-year World Rugby investigation. Punishments range from 9 months to 11 years after the dirty half-dozen were found guilty of supplying clean urine to mask the use of recreational rather than performance-enhancing drugs. The team doctor would provide advance notice of out-of-competition tests to group chats. The playing groups have been released for the PGA Championship Golf Major starting tomorrow night. Ryan Fox will tee off at 12:35 a.m. Friday with 41-year-old American club pro Ryan Lenihan from Michigan's Walnut Creek and Japanese world number 152 Kazuki Higa. Debutant Daniel Hillier is paired with locals Ryan Vermeer and Max McGreevy for a 12:51 a.m. start on the back nine. Highlights include a couple of major winning trios. Scotty Scheffler's partnered by Justin Rose and Matt Fitzpatrick, while Rory McIlroy's joined by John Rahm and Jordan Spieth. I'm Andrew Alderson, and that's News Talk ZB Sport with Generate. For award-winning performances, generatekiwisaver.co.nz. It's 8:05.

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1: News Talk ZB Auckland, time saver traffic.
2: Why waste fuel driving to the tyre shop? Now the southwestern northbound moderate to heavy from Lambie Drive through to Beta, again through the Waterview Tunnel. City bound or southbound, I should say, is heavy from Maioro. Southern motorway moderate to heavy from Papakura, slow from Penrose. The northern heavy through Silverdale, again from Constellation. Book Hyperdrive's mobile tyre fitting. They'll come to you just $19.99. Ivanka Zonic for time saver traffic.
3: 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Monaco, variable 5 knots, southeast 10 this morning. Waitemata, Hauraki Gulf, southerly 10, rising to southeast 20, and a strong wind advisory for Bremhead to Cape Colville. High tide at Auckland, 4 o'clock this afternoon, and at Onehunga, 20 to 8 tonight. Auckland today, fine, becoming partly cloudy this afternoon. Tomorrow, fine, a high of 17, and ahead to Friday, look forward to another fine day. Today's high, 18. Currently, we're sitting on 11 degrees here at News Talk ZB.
1: Asking the questions others won't. The Mike Hosking Breakfast with Arvida Retirement Communities. 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

0: or explain the unexplainable.
1: Still got a voice, hasn't he? Wilder, this will surprise you. It's new, but not new. Wild at Heart, Neil Diamond, obviously. If you didn't recognise the voice, you don't deserve to buy the album. 10 tracks, 32 minutes and 16 seconds. Now, this has been on the shelf for a couple of decades. So this was first recorded back in 2008 during the sessions that eventually produced Home Before Dark, which was quite a good album. The song itself was quite a good song. So second collaboration with Rick Rubin, the brilliant, brilliant Rick Rubin. Mostly acoustic. This is an organ in him. He's obviously got Parkinson's since 2018. So some of it's revisited, some of it's revised. Both a memento from his late career resurgence and a twilight reminder of his vitality as an artist.
0: Will I ever solve the mystery that's hidden inside the secret you?
1: See, only Rick Rubin could do that. I mean, Rick Rubin, if you don't know Rick Rubin, look him up because he's a genius. But only Rick Rubin could go, hey, how about we bring out an organ, Neil, and you sing a song to it. I mean, very few people can get away with that. How'd you get to 8 minutes past eight. It is time for Politics Wednesday. Mark Mitchell's with us along with Ginny Anderson. Good morning to you both.
2: Morning, Mike. Morning, Ginny.
3: Good morning, Mark. Good morning, Mike. I made it. I was sitting in the front row of treaty settlement speeches and Tama Potaka was talking a long time and I had to sneak out and get to my car, but I made it.
1: Good on you. Where is this particular location that you find yourself this morning, Jim?
3: We're at the TSB Arena, so I'm in a car park under there, and there's three iwi who are all together today for the third and final reading of their treaty settlement.
1: Okay. Is it going to pass? Are you all on the same page together and there's a check-in and apology coming?
3: All treaty settlement bills are genuine, all have agreement from both parties, or all parties actually. So it's actually kind of a nice part of parliament where everyone comes together and discusses things and is in general agreement. So they're quite nice things to be able to attend.
1: Tama Potaka, every time he answers a question in the House, goes something, something furry, which I assume means how. Why does he say that? What's going on with that?
3: I don't know, but he does make me laugh. I think he says e te mangai o te whare, which is
1: that's what he says.
3: Speaker in Māori. Yes.
1: But he says it every time.
3: I know. I think maybe it's a way of kind of like getting your breath right or just kind of feeling relaxed. Maybe he's doing it for sort of those reasons. But he does crack us up sometimes. Yeah.
1: He's got a sense of humour. I'll give him that. And when, Mark, you would know this better than me, when Luxon gives him gives him a sort of a tickle up verbally on the business of dress sense, is he taking the mickey or is he actually genuinely think he's well-dressed? What's going on there?
2: Probably a bit of both. I mean, Tubman's very flamboyant at times when he comes out with his dress sense. I remember Tony Ryle was the same when I came into Parliament, renowned for his mix and match shirts and ties. And
1: Tony Ryle, there's a blast from the past, isn't it?
2: Tubman's picked up the bat and he's run with hard with it.
1: He's run with it. Would you, Ginny, rate Judith Collins out of 10 in totality?
3: Oh, my goodness. You always have to do it out of 10. That's so brutal.
1: Okay. Rate her out of 18.
3: I'd say a solid 6.
1: What, out of 18 or 10?
3: Oh, 10. I'll be nice. 12 out of 18.
1: Six good maths.
3: I worked for Judith when I worked in police, and she was the Minister of Police. And I have to say, she was a really fair minister to work for, because the worst thing a minister can do is

0: They throw officials under the bus when stuff goes wrong. And that still happens. But she was really good. When things did go wrong, she stepped up and she sorted things out. So I'll always respect her for that. And I did the car crushing bill when it was my first job in police, when she was minister, that she determined she wanted to crush these cars and we had to figure out how we're going to do it. And it was an interesting thing to be able to work on her with.
1: Interesting. Well, what's your score?
2: Well, she's still in Parliament till Thursday, so my score is 10 out of 10, of course.
0: Is it going to change after Thursday, Mark?
1: Can I revisit it Thursday?
2: She's a force of nature, and I've really enjoyed working with Judith, and, you know, without a doubt, she was formidable, and she treated us, she's got a reputation having treated her staff very well, and in my view, politicians and MPs should treat both their staff and their volunteers in an exemplary way, and she did that, and because they're really the ones that deliver and get things done. So, I just think that I think she's had, an outstanding political career, and I look forward, she's not finished. She's still got a big contribution to make to the country.
1: Dead right. Ginny, what are the rules? A number of people have texted this morning. They're suggesting Edmonds wasn't there, Barbara wasn't there, and Chris Hipkins wasn't there for the valedictory. I'm sure they got reasons, I don't know, but what are the rules on that? Do you make an effort when it's a Judith Collins-esque type figure leaving?
0: In general, none of those events are whipped in terms of having to be there, particularly if it's not from your own party. But it's a showing of people who are there, who can be there. I believe that both Barbara and Chris Hipkins had prior engagements, which they had to be at.
1: Were you there?
0: A good showing, I thought. Yeah, I wasn't right there. Yep, I was.
1: Because the angle was all wrong. I was looking down on your heads, but the seats seemed relatively full. This seemed like a decent showing.
0: Oh, it was a good showing, and I think that's a mark of respect and the length of time that Judith had served and the breadth of areas that she'd covered in her career. So it was a good showing from all parties.
1: Got to talk about Kapakingi. Let's come back and do that in a moment. Ginny Anderson, Mark Mitchell, 13 past.
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1: News Talk's at 8:15. Politics Wednesday. Ginny Anderson, Mark Mitchell. What's your assessment, Mark, of...

0: Kapakingi. So you talk about Judith Collins, 24 years, 18 portfolios. Kapakingi comes. There's not a hope in hell of her winning her electorate, is there?
1: Well, I just think Te Pāti Māori are a mess. I don't think about what's happening in the internal machinations of the Te Pāti Māori, but when you look at it, they're deeply divided. They're obviously not treating each other very well. And yet fall out. But, the thing that Labour, if I was Labour or Ginny, I'd be very worried about the fact that this is one of their coalition partners and they're very aligned. They both voted against tax relief. They both voted against the fast track, which will deliver enormous economic benefits. They both voted against the gang legislation, which has been very successful. They both voted against tougher sentences for criminals. So they are very aligned with Te Pāti Māori. They need them as a partner. And they just look like a complete shambles.
0: The interesting thing, Ginny, for you, and I guess you'll defend it, but you've got to take my point of view to this extent. Say you're successful and you get all seven, and you're after them for all seven, and good on you, why wouldn't you? But you're destroying a third player, and you need a third player, and that's the bit I don't understand.
2: We'll be doing everything we can to win that seat, and Willow Jean Prime now has a really strong chance of taking that out. And that's important to me. I believe that Labour is a strong representative of Māori, and the way forward is that Māori and Pākehā need to work together for solutions. And so having strong, I'm really proud of all of our candidates in those Māori seats. I got to meet them all just last weekend, and we're looking forward to working incredibly hard to taking...
0: No, I'm sure you are, but my point being, you're destroying a third player. It's just you and the Greens left, and I don't see any numbers that get you there on the night of an election.
2: I would see that if they're polling at roughly, 3 or 4%, yep. And that means another 3 or 4% for Labour, then we're happy to take
0: it. So you reckon that vote's coming your way?
2: Well, we're working for every single day to do that, and we have some excellent candidates in all of those seats to be able to do that.
0: You reckon?
2: Some of the strongest candidates I've seen in a long time.
1: Willie's running the campaign, so anything could happen.
0: Good old Willie, eh?
2: Yeah, don't underestimate Willie Jackson.
1: But at the end of the day...
0: I watched him at his peak in the by-election in Tamaki Makaurau, and I thought he was amazing there. Oh, that's right, he lost badly. Yeah, I forgot about that.
2: He's an incredibly hard worker, Willie, and
0: Willie hates me, but I like Willie. See, I'm
2: a
0: lover.
2: He's got a heart of gold. He really does.
0: Whereas old Willie, Willie's a hater.
1: the best guy they had in their caucus, the Labour caucus, was Penny Hennard, and he's gone.
0: Yeah, he's a good
1: but
0: guy.
1: You're right, though, Mike. They need TPM. They're very, fully aligned. They vote together. They'll be a partner. The country can make up their own mind on what that would look like for the country.
0: Mark, give us an insight. Take us behind the cabinet door with a citizenship test thing that you got running. This, you can have three cracks at it, and then if you're no good, then we'll take you away for a while, and then you come back and have three more cracks. I mean, who the hell thought of that madness? Is this ACT?
1: Well, that's Brooke Van Velden is in charge of that, so it's probably best to speak to her about it.
0: You sit around the cabinet table and go, what the hell are you doing, Brooke? Three tests? How many cracks do you want?
1: Well, it goes through a cabinet committee. Yeah.
2: Explain it. I'm confused. Can you explain what
0: sort of questions are you going to ask?
2: Oh, right.
1: Well, Brooke is in charge of that. She's putting that together. It's a citizenship test. I think that, in principle, we all agree that people coming to New Zealand should understand what our values are and our expectations around behaviour. So it's fair to have a citizenship test. There's no doubt about that. In terms of the detail, I'm not in the detail. It's not my portfolio. It's you better off getting Brooke on the show to talk about it.
0: Are you against it, Ginny? I mean, if they implement something like this, would you ever look at that and toss it out or just leave it the way it is?
2: It was interesting that the Treaty of Waitangi was not in it at all, if that's like sort of a founding doctrine.
0: Yeah, but that's open to contention, isn't it? I mean, what would your question be? Have Māori been fairly treated, yes or no? No.
2: I'll be like, what is the is there a treaty? What is it? And like some basic questions about New Zealand's history or to show that, you understand the country you're coming to. I think I'm generally supportive of that. I think when it gets weird is if there's extra tests and making it hard, but it does seem really muddled. I think most people are a bit
0: thing.
2: Confused
0: I can't get,
2: to
0: it's
2: what's
0: like
2: going
0: those
2: on.
0: Tests when you're doing your car, when how do you back a trailer and, when do you do a 3-point turn and stuff? And,
2: Maybe that could be part of the citizenship. We should only let people into New Zealand.
1: How to fire up a barbecue. But look, the reality of this, guys, is that I would do a lot of work around social cohesion for our country because of what's happening globally.
0: Yep.
1: And it's actually really important that people, when people come to our country,
2: I would say the treaty principles still didn't help actually, social cohesion.
1: Well, they do actually understand that there's a responsibility to understand the country they're living now, our own rules, our own set of values, and adhering to that.
0: This is why I almost don't have time for this, but this Grand Coalition idea, does anyone in Parliament take this? Is the stupidest idea. You guys don't get on well. You don't. It's just never. Could you even contemplate Ginny a Grand Coalition with National?
2: It sort of reminds me of one of these dystopian futuristic sci-fi kind of Netflix dramas where we imagine a weird future and put ourselves onto it. I just can't envisage that actually happening. And so there are sort of fundamental principles that we don't agree on. And so New Zealand, we in Labour, we think that people who don't have enough money through working a 40-hour week should be able to do that.
0: Have lots more of other people's money. Yeah, I mean, I get that. Never the twain shall meet. Just quickly, Jenny, and I forgot to ask, should have asked this earlier because it's much more important.
2: Yes.
0: That toaster in your sandwich maker room, well, what's going on there with that toaster?
2: I'm waiting for the international media. I'm waiting for the international media to cotton on to the fact that there was a journalist who actually showed her phone to a member of parliament and asked the question, "Do you recognise this toaster?"
1: You got to explain to the listeners how Chippy got caught out with his toaster.
0: He certainly looked a bit embarrassed, Mark. I got to confess that
1: he got toasted. He got well and truly toasted,
2: have you,
1: mate.
2: She actually said, "Have you seen this toaster before?" That was the question. Can you identify this toaster? Of course he has.
0: Was it Jenna Lynch? Because if that was Jenna Lynch, your impersonation of Jenna Lynch is first rate.
2: I'm waiting for the international meme to come.
0: I reckon CNN are going to pick up and run with it. Listen, nice to see you guys. Jenny Anderson, Mark Mitchell for another week. She's right, though, isn't she? We're reduced to covering toaster stories. It's 8:23.
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4: New Zealand lamb could face tariffs if Donald Trump eats a bad lamb chop for dinner. The Iran war continues to hamper growth here in New Zealand and across the Tasman. The era of casual property investment could now be over. Britain's Prime Minister continues to cling on by a thread. And in sport, Jose Mourinho firms as a favourite to become Real Madrid's football manager for a second time. The failing RSA that used poppy money to stay afloat. You can read more at nzherald.co.nz.
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5: 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Now it's pretty chocker getting on at Drury, State Highway 22. It is slow from Black Bridge Road, I should say. Once you're on the southern, you're going to hit heavy traffic from Mount Wellington through to Green Lane. The northern slow through Silverdale, again from Greville. And the northwestern heavy, but moving from Royal. 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Time saver traffic.
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2: Hosking.
1: Mike, you're wrong. Ree Tahner. He's the second best kicker in the NRL. Check the stats. Oh, my friend. You take me on the Warriors and stats. You lose every time because, my friend, you're wrong. I've got the stats and I'm going to give them to you directly after the news in a couple of moments. Steve Price out of Australia, of course, it's all about the budget. The broken promises, the spending of political capital, whether the government is going to be able to get away with it. Major, major changes coming yesterday involving many billions of dollars. Steve Price after the news, which is next. Here at News Talk ZB.
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6: When my daughter told me to keep my brain active, she was surprised to hear I'd just been to a talk on oceans. And next week, I'd be learning all about human adaptation over shared lunch in a gallery. She looked at me and just stared. She said she was thinking of crosswords. I told her she needs to get out more. 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
13: 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It's the Mike Hosking Breakfast with Bailey's Real Estate. 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
14: Good morning. It's 8:30. I'm Neva Reddy Manu. Auckland Mayor Wayne Brown says the government needs to hold its horses on a second Waitemata Harbour crossing. NZTA has identified defects in the 67-year-old Auckland Harbour Bridge and is warning it's at risk of failure. Transport Minister Chris Bishop says a decision on a second crossing will be made in the next few months. Wayne Brown says the recently signed city deal means he needs to be consulted and his advice would be valuable.
15: I understand bridges better than professors of bridges. I am actually a builder of things.
14: Sheep farmers are focusing on what they can control when it comes to international trade. Trade Minister Todd McClay expects the US government to announce a trade investigation into our lamb imports in the coming weeks. And he says US President Donald Trump could impose extra tariffs, and it could even come down to Trump having had some bad lamb chops before he makes his decision. Federated Farmers Meat and Wool Chair Richard Dawkins says he hopes the investigation will show the trade is beneficial for both countries.
2: The industry's in a really good space at the moment. Strong returns across the board, a pretty favourable climate as well. So we'll focus on that, and we can pivot to other markets if required, but I don't think it would get to that point.
14: It's unclear if the Australian government's latest tax breaks for workers will make much of a difference. The Labor government's raising taxes on investment properties and some trust funds to pay for a $250 tax break. It will apply to 13 million Australians and come into effect in 2028. Nine News Chief Political Editor Charles Croucher told Mike Hosking it's on top of similar tax breaks coming this year and next year.
15: It's pittance compared to inflation at the moment to start with, and then to interest rates as well. So this is giving some of that tax bracket creep back. I don't think it's a lot.
14: Overseas conflicts could help Sir Keir Starmer cling on as British Prime Minister. More than 100 Labour MPs have signed a statement backing their leader, but a growing number, about 90, are publicly calling on Starmer to step aside, with four government ministers resigning from their portfolios. King's College Professor of European Politics, Anand Menon, says that international uncertainty will be weighing on the minds of some MPs.
16: Do we really want to be seen to be changing Prime Minister as there's a war raging in the Gulf, there's a war raging in Ukraine?
14: And the Iran war is also high on the agenda for Donald Trump, who's on his way to Beijing for a face-to-face meeting with Chinese President Xi Jinping. It's the first visit by US President to China in almost a decade. US correspondent Richard Arnold told Mike Hosking Trump will be trying to convince China to put more pressure on Iran to open the Strait of Hormuz.
17: We'll also see talk about whether the US will approve another big arms sale to Taiwan worth around $14 billion, and whether China is secretly helping Iran with its missile and drone programs.
14: Advice for those who miss out during the booking process for the Department of Conservation's Great Walks, Huts and Campsites. Opening dates for bookings are being staggered across several days. Heritage and Visitor Director Kat Wilson says people who don't get a spot should make sure they check back at a later date.
18: Often places do come up down the track, or to look outside the peak times.
14: And that's News Talk ZB News with Spark for Business, building growth through tech innovation.
19: To Newstalk ZB Sport, the country's been offered a TED Talk on how to improve domestic rugby. World Cup winning All Blacks coach Sir Graham Henry's offered his expertise on the matter, fresh from getting appointed as an independent selector on incumbent Dave Rennie's staff. Quizzed on the super competition, Henry says the New Zealand governing body must embrace enthusiasm within the provinces.
20: Taranaki, Hawke's Bay, Bay of Plenty, Tasman and so on. So widen the number of teams, keep connecting with Australia because they're like us, they're isolated, and so we need to work together. And the island countries need to have a team in that competition as well.
19: Super Rugby coverage with NZ Safety Blackwoods. Safety, they're in boots and all. Men's tennis world number one Jannik Sinner has drawn level with Novak Djokovic for the longest winning streak in ATP Masters 1000 tournaments. Sinner's claimed his 31st win in a row, easing past compatriot Andrea Pellegrino in straight sets to advance to the quarterfinals of the Italian Open in Rome. New Zealand cricketer Devin Conway is willing to exercise patience after the decision to delay the launch of the proposed local privatised T20 league by a year. He's returned from a stint with Islamabad United in the Pakistan Super League to prepare for the test tour of Ireland and England. Conway says his time abroad reinforced the value of franchise competitions.
21: You know, having the opportunity to mingle with other overseas professionals, a lot of the younger players get that chance to work with pros, to express their talent. They play in front of, you know, decent crowds. Their games are improving day in, day out.
19: Memphis Grizzlies basketballer Brandon Clark has died aged 29. NBA Commissioner Adam Silver says via a statement that the league's devastated and their sympathies are with Clark's friends and family. He was drafted by Memphis in 2019, earning all-rookie honours in his maiden campaign. He only played a couple of games this season due to lingering injuries. Clark was arrested 6 weeks ago and charged with possession of a controlled substance and fleeing in a vehicle while speeding. I'm Andrew Alderson, and that's News Talk ZB Sport with Generate. For award-winning performances, generatekiwisaver.co.

0: 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It's 25 minutes to 9. 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
2: 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Now the southwestern moderate to heavy, but easing southbound from Dominion Road. Northbound moderate to heavy from Plunkett through to Puanui. The southern easing nicely through Manurewa, heavy from Princess Street. The northern heavy from Rosedale. Your Backroads 2027 tour at 2026 prices with House of Travel. A bunker Zonich for time saver traffic and travel.
3: 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Monaco, variable 5 knots, southeast 10 this morning, becoming easterly 10, but 15 knots about the harbour mouth this evening. Waitemata, Hauraki Gulf, southerly 10, rising to southeast 20 knots this morning, turning southeast 10 to 15 by the afternoon. And we have a strong wind advisory for Bream Head to Cape Colville. High tide at Auckland, 4 o'clock this afternoon, Onehunga 20 to 8 tonight. Auckland today fine, then becoming partly cloudy in the afternoon, southeasterlies as well. Tomorrow fine, a high of 17, and ahead to Friday, another fine day. 18 is the high today, currently 12 here at News Talk ZB.
1: 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It's the Mike Hosking Breakfast with Defender. Embrace the impossible. 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
4: Mike, thank you for putting the Grand Coalition to bed. I said it on the program yesterday. Just because someone comes up with a dumb idea doesn't mean the media have to spend the next 3 or 4 days writing columns about it and discussing it. A dumb idea is a dumb idea. It was dead on arrival. And I think I'm right in saying it was Wayne Brown who had the thought bubble, and it should have been left at that. 23 minutes away from 9.
1: International correspondence with NZI Insurance. Peace of mind for New Zealand business.
4: Steve Price is with us. Steve, very good morning to you.
5: Hey, Deb.
4: Out of 10?
5: Oh, 2. Yeah. I mean, I sat and watched it. It's the most cynical political act of bastardry I reckon I've seen ever in budgets. And you know the cute thing about this is there's no election till 2028, but the worst thing is there's no opposition.
4: No.
5: So Albanese and Chalmers, the Treasurer, can basically do whatever they want to do, which is what they did last night. Just quick, some numbers. The next surplus, we won't have one, the budget tips, until 2034-35, which is a fair way down the track. Inflation this year, 25-26, hits 5%, some say 7%. Our debt in 25-26, $982 billion. And when you go forward to 26-27, it goes over the trillion-dollar mark. Migration still 300,000 people a year. A negative gearing kicks in July 2017, only on new builds. That means no one's going to build anything. And it is quite remarkable what they tried to do last night. And what is the positive? What do you wake up and go, well, this is great, I'm going to get that from the government. A $250 a year tax benefit for everybody, but it's better than that. It kicks in 27, 28, and the next election is in March 2028. Yeah. That's a grand total of $4.81 a week. That's not a coffee.
4: Will it? So, I don't know, what do you need? A month's worth and you get a poll. Will it play well for them at all or not?
5: Well, this is the point I'm making. It won't play well for the opposition because the opposition are nowhere. I mean, they're just non-existent. Will it play well for One Nation? Yes, because One Nation will come out and say, well, you're still bringing 300,000 people a year into the country. You're not putting enough money toward building new houses. You've whacked on negative gearing on everything, which is a new build. So where do you think the new houses are going to come from? Because no one's going to invest in them. I mean, that's where Hanson and One Nation will go with this, and that's where it'll play in pretty well for the Victorian election in November. Interestingly, Victoria did the best out of any state when it comes to the GST.
4: Do you have an election by chance?
5: Yes. $3.8 billion from Canberra into that hole in the ground up the road from Miwa, which is a train line going from somewhere no one wants to be to somewhere where no one wants to go.
4: Yeah.
5: Incredible.
4: I'm getting confused now because this One Nation success out of Farah and this alleged coalition, is it the difference between the coalition between One Nation and the Libs versus the coalition between One Nation and the Nationals? Because I'm watching some guy yesterday go, never, never, never, never, never in a million years. So who's doing business with who if there's any business being done at all?
5: Well, it seems that Andrew Hastie, who's the most likely next leader of the Liberal Party, doesn't want to be involved in a coalition either. So the only people within the coalition who are talking about

0: joining One Nation, and they're whispering it behind everyone's back because they don't want to be seen to be the first people to say it, are the right of the right side of the Liberal Party, not the moderates. And so, you know, it may or might not happen, but when it comes down to the crunch, you're going to have a federal election, as I said, in March 2028. If the One Nation Party is still as strong as it is today, and it ends up with 2, 3, 4 seats in the lower house, then we go back to a Julia Gillard situation where she had a hung parliament. You've got to rely on independents to get you supply, and that's the only way the Liberal Party could govern, is by dealing Pauline into giving her a seat in the cabinet and dealing them in. That's the only option.
1: What's your assessment of their talent? You know, Barnaby Joyce, he's been around a long time. Pauline's been around a long time. But I mean, do they have any sort of real depth that once you got down to, I don't know, 6, 7, 8, 9, 10, that there's some brain power there that could actually be at a top table and do something productive or not?
0: Well, do you want to go through the top 10 of the Labor Party and Liberal Party as well? I mean, it's going to be a very quick exercise, seriously. I mean, the bloke Farley in Farrah seems pretty good. He's run an agricultural business in that area. So you're right. I met the One Nation candidate in this seat down here, and I was very underwhelmed. The 20-year-old who was running him had much more talent than the bloke they put up as a candidate. But you're right. It's like, you know, if you keep adding teams to the NRL, you're going to eventually run out of talent. And that's what happens in Australia with politicians.
1: Yeah, exactly. Interesting. I was also watching yesterday, so you had a couple of people trying to blow up some ATMs this morning at Queen Vic Markets. What was the money yesterday? I was watching this. The Victorian government were handing out millions for people who've been firebombed, and so what do you put cameras and alarms and stuff in?
0: Yeah, that's what they're attempting to do rather than get police back on the streets. This story's just broken in the last 20 minutes, and it happened at 4 o'clock this morning. There is two ATMs. Many people listening to me in New Zealand this morning will have been to Queen Vic Market.
1: Yeah.
0: It's undergoing a renovation at the moment. The whole joint's now sealed off. Two ATMs. We don't know yet what explosives were used, but there was explosives because they tried to blow them apart so they could get money. How desperate's that? But it's just another in the long line of overnight fire bombings and attacks by criminal gangs. And the government here has lost control of the streets. It's basically a lawless state, and that's what it's like.
1: Do people think about it? It's just literally watching it yesterday, and they were talking about, and they were showing footage of all the shops that have been blown up, and you've talked about it on the program before, and their answer was more alarms and more cameras. Does anybody, you look like a terror zone. This was one of the most sophisticated, art-led cities in Australia, if not Australasia, and now you're just waking up to stuff that blows up overnight from thugs.
0: Yeah, you feel like you're in Beirut in Lebanon, to be honest. I mean, it just is completely out of control and no one seems to know what to do about it. You know, they're paying on, mobile phones, on secure apps, kids $500 to go and get a jerry can, fill it up with petrol, throw it into a nightclub and set fire to it. That's what's happening.
1: Jeez.
0: And I don't think the police or the government have any idea what to do. I mean, one nightclub owner over the weekend said we needed to bring in the army. I mean, I thought that was a bit of an overreaction, but I'm starting to think maybe that's what we need to do.
1: Yeah, good on you, mate. Catch up next week. Appreciate it. Steve Price out of Australia for us this morning. Right, I've got the Tana Boyd numbers for you in a moment. 16-2.
2: There's a reason Big Ben pies are the go-to on Kiwi missions. You only need one hand to eat them, which is handy because the other one's usually busy adjusting that thing, holding the rod, prying something open, swatting a mozzie, closing the boot, catching a ball, opening the chilli bin. You don't stop because you don't have to. That's the genius of the Big Ben pie. So when you're deep in a mission and hunger kicks in, grab one. Big Ben, feed your mission.
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7: 13 away from 9. The kicking, to be fair to the texter, and a number of you people texted the same thing, but to be fair, I think you misunderstood what I'm talking about. When I'm talking about kicking and the Warriors and Tana Boyd, I'm not talking about kicking the ball down the field. No one cares about kicking the ball down the field. What I'm talking about is kicking the ball between the posts. That bit after you score a try where you'd like two more points. That bit. Anyway, I'm right. He's hopeless, which is not to denigrate what he's doing, because he's clearly a brilliant player and everyone points it out every given week. Is Ford more valuable or Tana Boyd? So there's dispute next door. But see, Ford's leading the Dally M's, whereas Boyd is invaluable in terms of point. Anyway, here's the point. Tana, I'm right. Tana Boyd's sitting at 70%. I've always said you need to be 80-plus to be a top NRL kicker, because at some point when it gets tight, and it will, 2 points is going to be the difference, or 4 points is going to be the difference. And Boyd leaves 2, 4, or 6 points on the table each and every game. It's all very well winning by 20 points at the moment and having a great time with it. Fantastic. But it's not always going to be that way. And when it comes down to the pointy end, when you're top four, and we will be top four, and it's a do or die, and it's 2 or 4 points difference, and there's a couple of minutes to go, and the ball's on the sideline, and you're just sitting there going, he doesn't kick it, someone on the sideline. And he can't do it. He doesn't know how. So Isako is 86%. He's the Kiwis kicker, of course. He plays for the Dolphins. 86%, that's what you need. So if you look at the top, see, if I look at the top 5, 6, 7, 8, 9, the top 10, 11, top 11 kickers in the NRL are all 80% plus. That's what you've got to have. And if he can't get to 80 and he isn't an 80% kicker, you got to go find. I was saying the same thing about Luke last year, and it's exact same scenario. Brilliant on the field, useless on the sideline. Unless you're at 80+, you're not competitive. And if you're not competitive, and just don't come back crying to me on the day we lose by 2 or 4 and the difference is the kick from the sideline that didn't go over. The stats are there. You've got the problem. Do something about it. 10 away from 9.
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8: Forever tomorrow, Chinese art now at the Auckland Art Gallery. Now we've got a crash southbound on the southern approaching Manurewa. Citybound, it is heavy from Princess Street. Looking at the northern, heavy from Rosedale. Northwestern, heavy but moving. Coming in from Royal. Robotic sculptures, I should say. Digital art and powerful new voices from China. Now at the Auckland Art Gallery. Time saver traffic and travel.
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11: Kia ora, Aotearoa. 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
6: 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Market volatility isn't new. It's happened before. 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Doesn't mean that long-term investment plans suddenly stop working. 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
5: Hosking.
6: Mike Pompey's the best kicker at the Warriors. I tend to agree. Every time I see him, he's a very unusual, unorthodox sort of look about him. And you think, how does this guy kick? But he does. So I'd be thinking about it. It's one of those arguments you can't argue with because you've got stats. It's not like, he runs off the ball so well. He's a good-looking bloke. He's a nice guy. It's just like stats don't lie. 70%, 70%. I haven't mentioned all morning, and I really should have earlier, this business of the climate law legislation that the government's moving in on, which is not a moment too soon, and I've been sort of barking on about it for the last 2 years, not specifically this, but generally. The courts are into creep these days in a major way. This is about tort. Torts are interesting in and of themselves, but Mike Smith, the old campaigner, and this is the problem with some of the courts in some of these cases, it's people like Mike Smith who are basically professional agitators, and he's off to court and he's trying to sue Fonterra and a bunch of their mates on climate change and blame Fonterra, and somehow the courts allowed them to have this argument with a view to what? I mean, honestly. And so this is the problem that the government has seen. So say the court decides, yes, you can blame Fonterra for their climate change, and then what are you going to do about that? Then somebody goes, oh, well, he won against Fonterra, let's sue somebody else. And the next thing you know, basically courts are making rules up. Now, we have a system of rules in this country, and it's run by the, hang on, what's it called? That's right, it's called the Parliament. And the Parliament is democratically elected by the people of New Zealand, and that's where these sort of decisions should be made. And it is, of course, the ultimate court in the land, which is what I've always argued. And it's all very well to go to a lower court, and a number of times, particularly around the treaty, where courts have encroached and made stuff up and dabbled in areas they really shouldn't be, and the government should have slapped them down and changed the law, basically, because the government has the right to do that, being the ultimate court in the land. So anyway, preemptively to a degree, the government are going to move on this, and not a moment too soon. Five away from nine.
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6: Now, here's a couple of sackings coming in the Trump administration, probably by as early as tomorrow. Project Veritas, right-wing group, they've released some videos of some administration, Trump administration staff speaking to an undercover journalist. Now, can I introduce to you, first of all, a senior budget analyst called Benjamin Elliston.
7: We have to get rid of Trump. Seriously. He's a mess. He's f***ing it up for everybody.
8: Yeah.
7: Everybody. We gotta get rid of him.
8: Yeah.
7: Honestly. He's a madman. Literally. He's invincible. Nothing can stop him. And that's dangerous.
8: Do people know that

0: how you feel about the president? No.
1: No. A lot of people say that about Trump. He's invincible. He walks around the place feeling like he's invincible. And it apparently came out of the Maduro thing. He couldn't believe what they did. And we've never got the full detail about what they did, but how they did it. But it seems, and out of that, he said, I can do anything. I can literally do anything. He's had that mindset ever since. I think probably the Strait of Hormuz is bringing him back down to earth ever so slightly. Anyway, the second person is Maxim Lott, who's a special assistant to Trump.
2: Not like, oh, well, this will cost $10 million, but, like, save people $20 million. There's, like, nothing like that. It's just, like, it feels like a good idea, or, like, the base supports this, or whatever.
0: Yeah. That's funny.
2: Yeah, you're good. I like the questions you ask.
0: Oh, thank you.
2: You can be a journalist.
1: Okay, obvious thing. If there's a girl in a bar, first of all, you shouldn't be in a bar. Second of all, you shouldn't be standing next to a girl you don't know, especially when it's going... Because that never ends well. Not speaking from personal experience, just observations. I mean, obviously, he shouldn't be in a bar drinking with people he doesn't know and saying stuff like that. So anyway, they'll both get sacked tomorrow, and that'll be the end of them. As it turns out, it's the end of this program for another day. It went well. I feel it went well. As soon as they sort Tana out, I'm going to be completely happy. If they can sort that out by the end of the week, it's all going to be perfect. Now, back tomorrow morning from 6, as always. Happy days.
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14: In Auckland on 89.4, this is News Talk ZB. Mike Hosking, Ryan Bridge, Matt Heath, Tyler Adams, all the names you can trust. This is News Talk ZB News.
15: Good morning, it's 9 o'clock. I'm Neva Reddy Manu. The Trade Minister says the US won't be imposing more tariffs on New Zealand lamb anytime soon. Todd McLean says he expects the US government to launch a trade investigation into our lamb imports in the coming weeks. It could be used to justify imposing extra tariffs to protect US sheep farmers. McLean told Mike Hosking, while he expects the investigation to begin within the next 2 weeks, any decision about tariffs will be a long way off.
16: There's just another bit of uncertainty for New Zealand exporters into the US market.
15: Australia's Labor government may have broken an election promise.

0: Commission Chair John Small says weak competition in essential sectors is also weakening the rest of economy.
1: We are seeing now with the fuel crisis, if you've got a sector that feeds into a whole lot of other things, things going wrong upstream can have a whole lot of downstream bad effects.
0: One of the country's smallest districts could face its highest rates rise this year. Waitaki District Councillors have voted to consult on a rates rise of up to 45% to address the council's deficit. It's also consulting on lower rates rises of 19 or 27%, which would leave the council still in the red. Waitaki Mayor Mel Tavendale told Mike Hosking she'd prefer a lower rates rise, but that wouldn't solve the council's issues.
2: We're sitting on 12,000 ratepayers. $14 million deficit for 1 year is massive. It is a lot for small councils to handle.
0: The Department of Conservation is expecting bookings for the Milford Track to get snapped up fast today. Bookings for various great walks, huts and campsites are opening at various times and days this year to ease pressure on demand. Dock Heritage and Visitor Director Kat Wilson says the Milford Track will be a popular choice, with more than 10,000 people trying to book it last year.
3: That's the one where we get really high demand. It's followed by the Abel Tasman on Thursday and then the Rootburn Track on Friday.
4: News Talk ZB Sport. Surprise in Australia at playmaker Luke Metcalf's decision to explore his options beyond the Warriors. He's been given permission to speak with other NRL league clubs with a view to exit next year. Metcalf reportedly wants to play exclusively at halfback. The Warriors are set to re-sign in-form number 7 Tanner Boyd for the next 3 years. NRL 360 host Brayton Astor is struggling to understand Metcalf's stubbornness.
5: I think he's jumped the gun a little bit and not given it enough of a crack to partner Boyd in the halves. He's one of those halves in our competition I think can play 6 or 7. I think he can be just as dominant.
4: NRL coverage with Pit Stop. 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Former All Blacks coach John Hart's endorsed the mix of rugby minds of picking the national team. Coach Dave Rennie's brought on 2011 World Cup winning mentor Sir Graham Henry as an independent selector to help him and assistant Neil Barnes. Hart expects robust harmony to ultimately prevail between the trio.
6: They will always disagree from time to time on decisions. It's inevitable that coaches will have that. But in the end, I don't think there are any risks because I think the end decision is that of the coach.
4: The Foundation of Phoenix Women's Football Captain credits 5 years worth of players and coaching staff for the team's progression to a maiden A-League final. Lily Allfowl led the side in their debut 2021-22 season, then based in Wollongong due to COVID restrictions. Now she's the club's community officer. Allfowl describes her emotion in seeing this year's squad create history.
7: I was a little bit teary. I think it was really, really special for not just the current players, but the players that have been a part of this journey from the beginning, all the staff, all the head office. You know, a lot of effort and hours and investment has gone into it.
4: The Phoenix meet Melbourne City and the Decider on Saturday night. I'm Andrew Alderson, and that's News Talk ZB News and Sport with Fisher Funds, New Zealand's largest specialist KiwiSaver provider. 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
9: 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Now Tiraka Drive, very heavy from Chapel Road, heading towards Pakaranga. Looking at the southern southbound, a crash at Manerewa, citybound slow from Mount Wellington with a crash at Green Lane. Do update us if you can, 0800 jammed. 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
0: 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Monaco, variable 5 knots, southeast 10 developing this morning, becoming easterly 10 but 15 knots about the harbour mouth this evening. Waitemata, Hauraki Gulf, southerly 10 rising to southeast 20 this morning, turning southeast 10 to 15 knots this afternoon. And a strong wind advisory, bream head to Cape Colville. High tide at Auckland, 4 o'clock this afternoon. Onehunga, 20 to 8 tonight. Auckland today, morning cloud, clearing to fine. Tomorrow, fine, a high of 17. And ahead to Friday, fine again. Today's high, 19. Tonight's low, 8. Currently, we're sitting on 13 here at News Talk ZB.
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News Talk ZB, it is 9:07. A very good Wednesday morning to you. Welcome to the show. Broadcasting from the capital, beautiful day in Wellington, and you know what you can't beat on a good day. 0800 80 10 80 is the number to call. You can text me anytime you like, 9292 on the text. 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And if you want to drop me a line, you can do that too, kerry@newstalkzb.co.nz. It will be the

0: maintenance and repair costs now surpass $25 million. And I suppose when you're 67 years old, you're not as strong as you used to be and you need a bit of extra work. You might have seen the images of the bridge wobbling and wavering. As someone who uses the bridge just about every single day and makes at least two crossings, I feel like I'm playing Russian roulette on wheels every time I drive over it. I think, well, here we go. She's been a good life. No one can say I was taken too soon. Hoots, wahey, and off we go. And then when you get to the other side, you think, well, we live another day. There are approximately 170,000 to 180,000 vehicles crossing that bridge daily, with some days more than 200,000 crossings. It is considered the busiest section of state highway in New Zealand, serving as a critical transport connection for more than 64 million vehicles annually. It's not just about Aucklanders. It affects far more New Zealanders than that. But from the day the Harbour Bridge opened in 1959, there have been calls for another alternate crossing. And 1987-88, that's 1987 and 1988, studies for tunnels and additional bridge structures were conducted. In 2008, Option 2C was developed, a major plan involving two new tunnels. In 2021, remember that. A $785 million walking and cycle bridge was announced, and then cancelled within 4 months. But the consultants earned themselves a good whack. 2023, the government revealed five new distinct options, including tunnels, light rail and bridges. And 24 to 26, continued debate over the bridge versus the tunnel options. You had Mayor Wayne Brown's Meola Reef bridge proposal, which seemed absolutely barking to me. None of the benefits of that were explained properly. So now it's been narrowed down to two options, and Transport Minister Chris Bishop is confident he can make it happen. And as he told Heather Duplessis Allen, he is engaging with all the other parties for their support.
1: I do not want to be the transport minister who announces, you know, a big pie in the sky plan and says we're going to do this, we're going to do that, and then it all turns to custard and it doesn't actually end up happening. I'm going about this in a very deliberate way. We're taking a very evidence-led approach. We've been engaging with the market. We've had a barge in the harbour doing geotech work. We've had extensive studies into it. So I'm just going about this in the right way and going to the NZTA board for a decision in terms of the preferred option next month. And okay, then it will come to Cabinet and we'll be engaging with other parties around it.
0: Right, so next month, what do you think? What's it going to be? A tunnel or another bridge? It would be great to see other options, like the cycling, like the walking. Just as a tourist attraction, it'd be fantastic to have the cycling and the walking options. But ultimately, we need to commit. This country, successive governments and successive generations of voters has put off doing the hard stuff for far too long. Next month will be about a decade too late, but at least there'll be an option on the table and we have to act on it. And we have to ensure that there's cross-party support. And hopefully the other parties don't play silly buggers and play hard to get and want all sorts of baubles to get the support, because it is far too important for that. It's time to put on our big girls and big boys undies and commit to this sort of infrastructure, the sort of infrastructure we need to future-proof New Zealand. Kerry Wooden. Right, love to get your views on this. Some of you are sceptical already. 0800 80 10 80 is the number to call on that. Like, there isn't the option for delaying it. There really isn't. Otherwise, that Russian roulette, finally there'll be a bullet in the chamber and she'll be all over. And we'll be a headline internationally for all the wrong reasons. I am going to show my big girl undies and I'm going to say it is going to be built in my lifetime. There we go. Whatever the option is, I believe that we will see it in my lifetime. And the runway's not as long as it used to be, but I think it is going to happen. 0800 80 10 80 is the number to call. Let's hear what you have to say.

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14: News Talk ZB. Kerry says, Mike, I cannot believe you're discussing this. We won't have a new harbour crossing in Auckland in the next 50 years. I am laughing my head off. Even if they tolled $1 per day round trip, 150 cars per day, even across 250 days per annum, comes to 37.5 million. Yes. Well, remember they were talking about $9 per trip, but that was based on the old toll and bringing it up to today's rates. I think that was put to bed pretty quickly. The other, when you're talking about money and the amount of money it's all going to cost and the amount of money we're going to need to generate to help pay for it, when you look at the proposals, back in, gosh, when was it? February of 26, they were talking about a proposal that would cost around about $26 million. $26 billion, sorry. Around about $26 billion. Now, when we're talking about a proposal for a new crossing, they're talking about $45 billion. So, since February to now, it's gone up around about $20 billion when they're talking about potential costings. Kerry, you sound like my husband. He'll only drive inner lanes. Sometimes I take him on the clip-ons. He's very quiet. No, quite happy to drive on the clip-ons. Absolutely, but not expecting to get to the other side. That's all. Happy to take the risk, but understanding that it is indeed a risk. Good morning to you, Scott.
15: Oh, good morning, Kerry.
14: You're talking about the infrastructure.
15: Yeah, sure. I'll just read my text that I was going to send in because it's just nice and brief. Eh? Oh, good morning, Kerry. How do you think we could pay for such a massive infrastructure project like that? Seems like the government's got no money for nothing really these days. We can't afford a new plane for the Prime Minister to get around in. We couldn't afford to replace the sunken Navy vessel. What chance do we have of sorting out another crossing for Auckland? Have a great morning, Scott. Ah. Yeah, I just would just be interested to see how we're going to pay for it. My goodness, seems like no one's got money for anything these days.
14: But we kind of have to. We can find money and we still have a relatively good credit rating in the eyes of the world. We're certainly not bankrupt, even though we haven't got money for the nice-to-haves. But I would consider a new plane for the Prime Minister a nice-to-have. I'd consider a bridge, a harbour crossing or a tunnel a necessity.
15: An economic benefit as well, really.
14: Yeah, I mean, when you look at the jobs it creates and when you look at the pipeline of work it will create and when you look at the fact that we have to, I mean, if the bridge fails, then what happens?
15: Well, I don't think it'll fail because we'll keep maintaining it. We're good like that, but and on your point, how you said like the economic benefit, I mean, I'm lucky I live on the shore and I travel to Devonport. I'm not stuck in traffic like all these people, eh? They're stuck in traffic everywhere. It would free up traffic a lot. But it's just the cost side of it, it's going to be mind-boggling. And would it be as much as what they did with the rail link, that's just about to open? Would it cost that much?
14: Yeah. Well, hopefully there wouldn't be as much wastage, and hopefully we've learnt from that. Remember the guy who was in charge of it said, yeah. Oh, yes, Soz,
15: That guy was awesome. I listened to that.
14: Yeah. So hopefully we've learnt from that. But at the same time, when it comes to the bridge itself, we are maintaining it, but there's only so long you can keep maintaining something. You can only darn a pair of trousers so long before there's no more fabric left to darn,
15: I'm interested to see what sort of condition it is, because I don't really know. Like, I'm a builder myself, so I'm pretty sort of, sound with that, but I can't see it falling down or anything like that. Like, so look at some of the ones that are in America and Pittsburgh and that. They're donkeys years old and they're rusting. They're not pulling them down.
14: No, and I don't think we're talking about pulling down this one. I think it would extend its life if it didn't have to sustain the number of cars and trucks it's already
15: good point. Yeah,
14: putting
15: yeah, good
14: over.
15: Point.
14: But, yeah, and just thinking about you, though, going to Devonport, that little road into Devonport.
15: Oh, Lake
14: that
15: Road.
14: That gets choked. Like, you'd sit in traffic longer than I would going from Beach Haven to the city.
15: Yeah, from Castor Bay, it's about 25 minutes. I do it at 8:30 in the morning, which is a silly time to do it. I'm supposed to go. But it is slow enough, and you can sit at the lights and check a couple of emails, and it's quite productive, so it's okay. Well, thanks for the chance to talk once again, Kerry.
14: No, lovely to talk to you. Thank you very much, Scott. News Talk ZB 922.
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6: News Talk ZB, if you are someone who dreads the cold and flu season because the congestion just never seems to shift, here is something you will want to hear about. 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
5: Kerry Woodham.
6: Ben, a very good morning to you.
7: Yeah, g'day Kerry, how are you?
6: Good. You've got an interesting point, Helen says. Cars won't be around in 30 years' time.
7: Yeah, well, I'll tell you what, New Zealand just takes absolutely decades to achieve anything in this country. And we're so far behind the rest of the world. Just came back from overseas. Everything's electric, hybrid over there. AI is advanced by 10 years.
6: Yeah.
7: While we're still thinking about bridges and roads, it's going to take 30 years to build. It's nuts.
6: Why are they moving faster than we are?
7: Oh, I guess population, money, but they're also willing to invest. There's not a hell of a lot of red tape in some of these countries overseas. You know, New Zealand will take 5 years to make another decision and probably another 10 years to build it.
6: And the rest, probably, and the cost blowouts. Why do we have so many cost blowouts? Like, if you're paying so much money for consultants, surely part of that is projecting what the cost will be. And if they get it wrong, why are we paying them millions?
7: Oh, it's bureaucrats, right? If they were going to do a bridge, do it 10 years ago. Get on with it.
6: What do you think we'll be travelling in if not cars? Will it be light rail or...?
7: Well, I think light rail is the future, particularly for... not too sure about the rest of the country, but... you know, if the population is going to, you know, double in Auckland, is what they say, I think light rail is where it needs to be.
6: Yeah. I think there'll still be cars. It'd be nice if there were driverless cars that we could get around in, but it would be lovely to have a proper, real international city rail link or subway, or, I mean, we won't have a subway, but, you know, just public transport that worked, which would be fantastic. But I think it is going to, I'm putting my cards on the table, and I think it is going to happen in my lifetime. If I live to 150. I think we are going to see.
7: Yeah, you do. You may get half a bridge built in that time, but.
6: Okay, I'll put you down as one of the doubters. Thank you, Ben. Hello.

0: that we would kill for those roads south of Auckland. I mean, driving out of Auckland past Cambridge is just a joy. You just don't
1: even
0: cruise control, and you just don't even realise what you've done. And same with north of Wellington on Transmission Gully. It's it's a lovely piece of road.
1: Yeah, you're right. It would be lovely to see that extended throughout New Zealand. Rob, thank you so much. Good to talk.
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3: New Hilux is now in stores at Papakura Toyota. Now, the Southern Motorway southbound, a crash prior to Manurewa. Do update us if you can. 0800 jammed. Citybound slow, Mount Wellington through to Green Lane. The northwestern moderate to heavy from Great North Road. And the same on the northern coming in from Greville. 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
8: 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The Hunt, Prey vs Predator, a reality series set in a sprawling remote forest where contestants are divided into prey and predator roles. 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The Hunt, Prey vs Predator, streaming now on TVNZ Plus.
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9: With Your Ride, New Zealand's number one taxi app, download Your Ride today. Trade Minister Todd McClay says while the US could look at imposing more tariffs on New Zealand lamb, it won't make a decision anytime soon. Sir Keir Starmer appears to have survived another day as British Prime Minister, with about 90 Labour MPs now publicly calling for him to resign. Auckland Mayor Wayne Brown says the government shouldn't push ahead with a decision on a second harbour crossing before it's consulted with him. Waitaki Mayor Mel Tavendale says a proposed 45% rates rise in her district is the only way to get the council's books back in the black. Judith Collins says she's proud of her 24 years in Parliament, particularly campaigning for the Agent Orange inquiry, banning smoking in prisons and becoming the world's first Minister of Space. Labour senses chances as Kapakingi's new party deepens Māori seats turmoil. Read the full column at nzherald.co.nz. Back to Kerry Woodham.
1: Malcolm, thank you very much. 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Clive, good morning to you.
10: Good morning, Kerry. Good to chat with you again. It's been a while.
1: I've been waiting. 0800 80 10 80.
10: Yeah. I've spent a while since I've spoken to you on air, but I listen to your show. It's always very interesting.
1: Good.
10: Yeah, I have to say, I don't like saying this, but I'm very bemused by hearing about the issue of the Auckland Harbour Bridge. I've been saying for years I need to get their act together to build a second harbour crossing. Because interesting enough, back in the middle 80s, my boss was the consulting metallurgist who had to go into the clip-ons to give advice on how to fix the fatigue cracks. And I remember him coming back to work after his first inspection and saying, you know, Clive, if you wanted to design something to fail by fatigue, you couldn't have done a better job. But I guess

0: I guess the comforting thing is that it's actually three separate bridges sitting on Common Piers below. So it's probably unlikely the whole show would collapse into the harbour, except maybe for a seismic event. And I'm pretty certain I read somewhere the end life of the clip-ons is estimated to be 2029. And if there was a major seismic event in Auckland, those clip-ons would be probably shut for good. So then, to me, I think they've left it too late, quite frankly, but it's only my opinion. I still know people that will not drive. I still know people that will not actually drive on them on the clip-ons. Now they still drive on the middle, the centre span. Yeah.
1: I mean, I drive on them, but I don't have any faith I'll get to the other end.
0: Yeah. No, as I say, it's probably unlikely. Yeah, but you say you've seen situations overseas where bridges have collapsed virtue of no warning. Interesting enough, too, one of my grandsons, he was doing a structural engineering degree at Auckland University, and I got him a job working with people actually going inside the clip-ons and repairing them. And he was actually putting strain gauges in. So they're constantly being strain monitored. So I guess that's a helpful safety situation.
1: Because Genoa Bridge wasn't being monitored.
0: No, I don't. Probably not. Mm. No. Mm. And there's been cases with bridges, I think, where bolts have fallen out on those suspension bridges, and everyone's wondering what's happening. And it's finally, of course, when it does collapse, it's all too late, isn't it?
1: Exactly.
0: But I'm disappointed because I mean they've known this issue for going back to the mid-80s, and it's not like it's just suddenly happened.
1: Exactly. So do you think it'll happen in our lifetime?
0: I'd like to think so. I'm 78, so I'm not too sure.
1: I'm going to go with yes. I'm going to put you on the side of the optimists when it comes to the ledger. Thank you, Clive. Good morning to you, Ryan.
2: Hey, yeah, how's it going?
1: Good, thank you.
2: So the bridge. I feel like a bridge or a tunnel of some sort will happen in my lifetime. I'm only 33, so I've got a while to go.
1: Yes, I think I'm confident it'll be built in your lifetime.
2: My biggest concern every time I hear there's a job getting announced is just the costs, because I know there's going to be a massive blowout, or they're just going to, everyone is going to clip that ticket because they'll go, oh, it's a government job.
1: Yeah.
2: Did I say $60 an hour? I said $160 an hour. Yeah. So I don't see why, if we know this is going to happen, we start making the plans of either buying, for example, it's going to be a massive job, there's going to be a lot of trucks involved, there's going to be a lot of traffic control involved, buy a traffic control company, pay the guys a fair rate, but then there's no margin that some boss is trying to make on top of that to buy his new boat or his batch, buy the trucks, buy the trailers, just bring the costs down, do everything in-house, and then they can become a nationwide contractor for the country, for us. We're paying for it at the end of the day.
1: Yeah, exactly.
2: Because there was bridge they were talking about, that $16 million bridge. There's a Facebook page challenging councils. David Baker, he's one of the, I think he runs the page, but he did an inflated figure trying to price that bridge, and the most he could get was just over $5 million, not $16 million. And he said that's overinflated.
1: Yeah.
2: Like, how does a $2.5 to $5 million bridge cost $16 million? So I know they're saying, what they say, it could be an estimate of $40 billion.
1: Yeah, 45
2: how much,
1: million.
2: How much of that is, it's just padding. Ridiculous how much everything costs.
1: Yeah.
2: The
1: lessons we learned from City Rail with the boss of that, who came back and said, yeah, sorry about that, I just didn't have the experience to be able to tell people that we weren't paying that much. We didn't want it to be that fancy. We just wanted plain and simple.
2: Yeah, exactly.
1: So we need to
2: bear
1: that
2: in mind. I just know the costs are going to blow out. Yeah. Like the cones. What's a cone? They charge them out like $2 a day. We'll buy the cones. We'll supply the cones. We'll supply the trucks. And if you give someone a responsibility, they'll make sure it runs smoothly. Like back in the day when I was doing some drainage maintenance, my truck was my responsibility.
1: Yeah.
2: I had to keep an eye on the hours when it hit, say, 1,000 hours, I had to let the mechanic know. He'd book me in for a service in-house, and then he would service the truck, he'd walk the truck, and then I'd be back on the road. If something broke, I notified them about it. Just comes down to people having responsibilities, and hey, at the end of the day, if you have to like sort of KPIs, or give them bonuses if they do a good job, or if they break

0: get in early.
1: Yeah, totally. Right. I couldn't agree with you more on that. God, I hope there'll be people like you involved in it, Ryan. Thank you very much. News Talk ZB, yeah, we'll put Ryan down on the optimists, and I'm absolutely confident Ryan's bridge will be built in his lifetime. 16 to 10.
2: Hi, I'm Laylaine. My French bulldog Lula fell down some stairs, causing a herniated disc which paralysed her back legs. The vet bill was $10,000. 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
4: It is 13 to 10. If Kiwis build the bridge, it'll take 25 years to get done. Get the Chinese to build it, it'll be done in 5 years. Thank you very much for that. Morning, Kerry. The Ashburton Bridge is a classic example. The estimated cost is $130 million, which no doubt will go over budget. 10 years ago, it was half that price. Absolutely. And if you want to know why major projects have blowouts in budgets, says David, you just need to look at the new busway in Pakuranga. Once the workers, 20 or so, would all turn up in a Ministry of Works truck. These days, they individually turn up in a branded new SUV. Just one example of cost increases. Hi, Cliff.
5: Yes, good morning, Kerry.
4: Morning.
5: Look, I judge Brisbane and Auckland as very similar places, similar sizes. They've got one's got a harbour, the other one's got a river running through it. I lived there 26 years ago for 4.5 years. Now, I've just been over there again. Brisbane built a new bridge over the river. It's on the gateway. It connects up to the airport. They built the first one in about 1984, before they had the Commonwealth Games there and the Expo. Then they built the second one about 12 years ago, it would have been finished. So they had 8 lanes. At the start, they had 4 each way. Now they've got 8 lanes each way. The bridges are both longer than the Auckland Harbour Bridge. They were built in quite amazingly short time, really, for what they are. They're a quality build. They make the roads, the trip between the airport going, well, between the north part of Brisbane going north and through the south. Now they're looking at building another road connecting the gateway down to the Gold Coast, back another road. They've got twin tunnels that run under the city from the west part of Brisbane. You come through and you go under the first part of the city, you come out, then you go under again, brings you to the airport. They get things done over there. They've got the Olympics in 32. They've got about $50 or $60 billion worth of stuff happening again in Brisbane. It's just all go. And I look at Auckland over the last 50 years, they do very, very little. They dig a hole and they've done the rail. Every time, every few years, they start talking about something different. This is what we could do. Problem with this country is there's too much power in the people who try to slow everything down. And it's usually the Greens. I listened to Chloe Swalbrick getting interviewed on a pod. And her belief is that everybody could walk or drive and get around in an electric bus. Now, people don't get stuff delivered in electric buses. They can't go and pick up stuff. You need a good, fast, economical freight system. The State Highway 1 needs to be improved from north to south. They should have built taken Picton out of the ferry out of Picton and put it over at Clifford Bay. It would have cut the trip. They wouldn't have had to go slow down through the channel. You know, the people in Picton didn't like the ferry because it created a wake, but they didn't want it to go. They just wanted to slow it down because they didn't want to lose the business. But the rail, it could have been straight across from Wellington. They could have then railed most of it straight into Christchurch or run a ferry from Picton from Wellington to Christchurch. Then taken all that problem issue road out by the trucks would have come out straight into Christchurch. 80% of the freight would go in there anyway. There's just too many things that they should have done in the last 20 or 30 years that they haven't done.
4: They should have, could have.
5: This

0: And just a brief thing, I'm in the Waihimo district of the Waitaki, and Ong mentioned that our Mayor Mel, they're trying to push for a 45% increase in rates to cover costs, a blowout of costs. Now, they've got three different levels, starting from 19, 27, and 42. Now, I'm on the community board in Waihimo, and we're not happy. This district is average earnings is about 23,000.
1: Yeah.
0: Our rates here are dear as Dunedin City, and we get very little services, even in rural towns.
1: Well, and the smaller your rating base, the higher the rates, of course.
0: But the problem is, Waitaki has got more staff in the building than South Canterbury has.
1: I totally take your point on that, Cliff, and I can understand your frustration if that's what your rate money is being spent on. Thank you very much for your call. Somebody says, how is it that Te Kaha Stadium can be built on time and under budget? And that's true. I mean, anyone who does that should be given first suck of the salve on the next infrastructure project. B6 Wattpack. Completed construction of one New Zealand stadium at Te Kaha for Christchurch City Council was delivered on time, on budget. There wasn't a single lost time injury over more than 2.39 million hours worked. This is from their website, you understand, but, you know, this would all be provable. 92% of the workforce was sourced from New Zealand's South Island. 77% of engaged businesses were locally operated. So it can be done.
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1: Sorry about that big pause. I'm in Wellington, Alan's in Auckland, she can't see me, so when I stop, she's like, is she pausing for breath? Is she going to continue? She's like, toss me a bone, give me a time check, so I'll do that in future. Taking us up to 10, and we'll probably talk about the Harbour Bridge, and I'd love to extrapolate out more to hear what sort of infrastructure you need in your region and whether you think it's going to be built in your lifetime. Taking us to 10, though, Darius Rucker from Hoodie and the Blowfish turns 60 today. Darius Rucker is also a country singer in his own right. This is his take.

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All together now, Wagon Wheel.

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10: It's 10 o'clock, I'm Malcolm Jordan. Auckland Mayor Wayne Brown says the government needs to hold its horses on a second Waitemata Harbour crossing. NZTA has identified defects in the 67-year-old Auckland Harbour Bridge and is warning it's at risk of failure. Transport Minister Chris Bishop says a decision on a second crossing will be made in the next few months. Wayne Brown says

0: is the recently signed City deal means he needs to be consulted, and his advice would be valuable.
1: I understand bridges better than professors of bridges. I am actually a builder of things.
0: The chair of Christchurch City Council's Finance Committee says another proposed council funding boost for restoring Christchurch Cathedral will be the last. The council is proposing contributing another $15 million towards the cathedral if central government commits to providing a similar amount. Councillor Sam McDonald says the funding agreement will state this will be the last handout.
2: To be really blunt, if they can't do it, the cathedral, in my view, will not be open and will sit as an eyesore for the next decade. It's incumbent upon us as a city to say, OK, guys, here's your best shot if you can go and get the rest of the money.
0: The president of Te Pāti Māori says the party won't collapse following the exit of one of its MPs. Maria Meno Kapakingi has officially split from the party to contest her Te Tai Tokoro electorate under a party of the same name. Senior political reporter Azaria Howell has more.
3: Te Pāti Māori President John Tamahere says the party's lived through periods where many believed it was finished. He says people who believe Māori political independence matters cannot walk away the moment carrying that responsibility becomes difficult. Tamahere says the quickest way to weaken movements is when internal battles become bigger than the reason for the movement itself.
0: Ratepayers in Oamaru and the wider Waitaki district are in for a steep rates rise this year. The district council is consulting on whether to raise rates by 45% to address the council's $14 million deficit. Waitaki Mayor Mal Tavendale told Mike Hosking the council will also seek feedback on lower rates rises that will keep the council in the red.
4: What we've done with a 19, 27, 45 is step the community through what the options actually are and the reason where the risks lie. 45 is the full Monty. Basically, it's balancing our books.
0: Judith Collins is paying tribute to her parliamentary colleagues as she bows out of politics. The senior National MP has delivered her valedictory speech saying goodbye after 24 years in Parliament. Collins has held numerous roles, including National Leader. She told Mike Hosking Parliament has some very intelligent, hard-working people.
5: They almost always believe that they're going to make a positive difference. And even if I might think that their politics are somewhat deluded, they are wrong on things, I don't doubt their sincerity.
0: Sir Peter Jackson has accepted one of international cinema's highest honours with a typical dry sense of humour. The Kiwi director and producer has been awarded an honorary Palm d'Or at the Cannes Film Festival. Sir Peter admits he doesn't see himself as worthy, with the possible exception of his 1987 low-budget comedy horror flick, Bad Taste.
6: This morning I thought, of course I get it. That this is the Cannes Film Festival's way of apologising for not giving Bad Taste the Palme d'Or back in 1988.
7: To News Talk ZB Sport. The inaugural captain of the Phoenix Women believes the football team has earned a success label five seasons in. They've created history by making the playoffs and now a final, a pioneering feat for a New Zealand team in the A-Leagues. Lily Allfeld, now the club's community officer, describes the traction the team's gained.
8: I've kind of had a front row seat to see that all kind of unfold. It's just our inboxes are slam with people kind of giving us anecdotal feedback and saying how much they've enjoyed the game.
7: Melbourne City hosts the Phoenix in the final on Saturday. NRL 360 League pundit Brayton Astor can understand why the Warriors are willing to let Luke Metcalf exit. The 27-year-old's been granted permission to explore options for 2027 and beyond, despite having 2.5 seasons to run on his contract. And Astor claims Metcalf's reluctance to play anywhere other than halfback has contributed.
9: Now, the Warriors have probably just reacted to that too and thought, well, mate, if you're not putting the team first here and you're not willing to even give it a crack after we've put a lot of time, effort and money into you, then you're probably not the right man for the club.
7: NRL coverage with Pit Stop. 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Olympic swimming coach Graham Hill hopes Lewis Clairbert's trans-Tasman shift is an outlier. The two-time Olympian posted a four-year low time in the 400 individual medley last month after moving to an elite IM squad in Melbourne this year. Hill supports Clairbert's ambitions but says building a talent pool on our shores is the preferred option.
10: I wouldn't like to see our swimmers leaving. You grow a system in your own country by having the best swimmers based here and swimming here on a regular basis so that the rest of the up-and-coming talent can see them.
7: The National Championships start today in Auckland with about a half a dozen athletes vying to go under a first Commonwealth Games qualifying standard. Clebert, freestyler Erica

0: Fairweather and butterfly specialist Hazel Hourhand have already qualified for Glasgow. And the White Ferns have been fined 5% of their match fee for tardiness in the opening one-day cricket international defeat to England at Durham. The world governing body imposed the sanction after ruling New Zealand were one over behind schedule. I'm Andrew Alderson, and that's Newstalk ZB News and Sport with Fisher Funds, New Zealand's largest specialist KiwiSaver provider. It's 10:05.
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2: Here's a helpful reminder. 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Now the Southern Motorway, you're going to hit heavy traffic. Mount Wellington through to Penrose, then moderate through to Market Road. The Northern is flowing well. No delays on the Northwestern or the Southwestern. Book your winter immunisations, including flu. 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Ivanka Zonich for time saver traffic and travel.
3: 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For the Manukau Harbour, southeasterly of 10 knots, becoming easterly of 10, but 15 about the harbour mouth this evening. Waitemata and the Hauraki Gulf, southerly 10, rising to southeast 20 this morning, easing back to 10 to 15 this afternoon. And strong wind advisory, Bremhead to Cape Colville, a southeasterly 25 to 35, hitting 40 about the channel, easing to 20 this evening. Next high tide for Auckland is 4 o'clock this afternoon, and for Unihunga, it's 20 to 8 tonight. Morning cloud for Auckland, then clearing to fine. Southeasterlies, we're chasing 19 today, back to 8 overnight tonight. Tomorrow's good. Fine, southeasterlies, high of 17. Right now in Auckland, 15 degrees.
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4: 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Kerry Woodham with you from Wellington. 0800 80 10 80 is the number to call. 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We've been talking about infrastructure build specifically in the first hour about the necessity for a harbour crossing, a second harbour crossing to link Auckland to the north of Auckland, and the north of Auckland to Auckland and the rest of the country. We have talked about it for decades, and successive governments and successive generations of voters have failed to commit, have failed to put on their big boys' pants and big girls' pants and said, yep, let's do it, let's bite the bullet, we have to. Yeah, the clip-ons have a life expectancy, and that is expected to be up in about 3 or 4 years. But you know what, if it's give or take two and you're on the bridge, it needs to be done. We haven't got the money. I know we haven't got the money. We haven't got the money for nice to haves. This is not a nice to have. This is absolutely essential. How do we get it done? How do we get it done without the, as Ryan was saying, the huge cost blowouts that come as soon as the government or a council commissions a project? We saw that with Kāinga and the new build homes. So many people rang in to say that they were working with or had done some work on or were contracted to a Kāinga project, and the blowout, the cost blowout, was phenomenal. And that's been confirmed with different reports into the cost blowouts. I mentioned that, a texter said, Te Kaha One Stadium in Christchurch had come in on time and on budget, and a number of you have disputed that and said, no, it didn't. They reimagined the budget and they reimagined the timings. Well, yes, they did, but ultimately the contract was, they started work on it some years ago, like after the quakes. Australian construction company B6 Wattpac was chosen as the lead contractor. Less than a year after they were contracted, the build cost increased due to rising steel and construction prices, and that put the bill up another $100 million by June 2022. So the council went to the city, the city's residents who responded, the majority of them said, yep, we'll go ahead with the cost increase. And they made the decision to forge ahead with a new fixed and final cost figure of $683 million in July 2022. and then it was built on time and on budget. But surely the contract would have had a provision in there to allow for the budget to be increased, as many of you would have in your work contracts. You know, some of you have got that with the fuel increases. If the fuel rises, the price of fuel rises beyond a certain point, the price of diesel rises beyond a certain point, you can adjust the contract. And surely that would have been what that is. I don't know. Feel free to correct me, but that's where I think they were able to get away with saying on time and on budget. So, the harbour crossing, it needs to be done. It's going to be on a nice to have. Chris says, as a South Islander, I absolutely agree we need to make a second Auckland crossing happen. ASAP. The tunnel drilling machine that was in Auckland should have been purchased outright and set to work going under the harbour multiple times. New Zealand is frustratingly short-sighted and myopic. We need to grow up and get going. I was in Scotland in 2016 and they were at the beginning of a discussion for a second Forth Road bridge. Went back there in 23, we drove over the new one. Brilliant. We are a very resource-rich country. We have the same resources as Australia. We're ideologically constrained to not allow us recovering and benefiting from these resources to build and create a better country, says Chris. Fair enough too. What about the rest of the country? Where do you need the infrastructure to future-proof New Zealand, to make New Zealand go forward? How long have you been waiting for your vital piece of infrastructure that your district needs to prosper and grow? Love to hear from you on this. 0800 80 10 80 is the number to call. It is 12 past 10.

0: from you on this. 0800 80 10 80 is the number to call. It is 12 past 10.
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0: News Talk ZB, Rhys says overseas they build sections of tunnel on land, float them to site, and then sink them. Extremely cost efficient. It could be done here easily, says Rhys. Oh, yes, the actual engineering of it would be fascinating. Thank you for that. Alison says Cambridge desperately requires another bridge over the Waikato River by the Velodrome. No brainer. Cambridge is horrific with the traffic. Council are just procrastinating on the inevitable. Will be interesting to see what your callers say, says Alison. Well, Cambridge is booming, isn't it? I haven't heard about the need for the second bridge, and I'm delighted to hear it. Well, I'm sorry you need it? I'm sorry that's going to take so long to get one. But yeah, Cambridge is absolutely booming. Young people, retirement villages, elite sports people. The farming, you're doing great. So I can imagine you would need another one. I'd be interested too to hear what the others have to say. Good morning, Penny.
11: Hello, Kerry.
0: Hi.
11: Hi. I was just ringing. I heard that chat talk about the ferries before and how you proposed that. That's been a debate for many, many years, even since we've lived here in the last 5 or 6 years. But we run an Airbnb, and this year has been diabolical with the ferries, with breakdowns and just the fleet getting so old. They were down to two at one stage with the Blue Bridge failing and then the Inter-Islander failing. You know, we had guests and tears because they couldn't get on their ferry and their journey down the south

0: Island, it's becoming more and more and more unreliable. And it's, even though we have an Airbnb, that doesn't bother me too much. But it's all those people that are travelling internationally to New Zealand, you know, and wanting to get over the ditch. I mean, Clacton's just not for ferries. Clacton has a lot of other things that you can go and see. You know, you can go to Loch Mara all down the Sound. Yeah. You can go on biking trips. You know, we've got King Salmon. You know, just, you know, Picton gets a bit of a short shaft from the North Island in that respect. It just grinds my gears sometimes, eh, how they bang on about the ferries. I mean, we need them sooner rather than later. I don't know how depleting fleet's going to last another three years, isn't it? We have to wait.
1: Mm.
0: You know, it's been, when you really add it up, it's nearly 6 years, isn't it? If not seven. You know?
1: That's true, but it would have been pointless doing what happened in Tasmania and having the ferries, but no infrastructure for them to berth.
0: Yeah, well, see, Picton's got all that, and then that muppet that rang before about going down near Christchurch, the problem they have is that the place he's talking about, it's very weather-dependent, whereas Picton isn't that bad. I mean, you know, when it comes to ferry sailings and the wind, I mean, there's not many cancellations due to weather. It's not huge on the scale of a year. But the place he's talking about, they would have to build all new infrastructure for that, and we already have it. So ours is just improving, really. That's all they need to do. And they started that when Labor was in there, and they started doing all Dublin Street up, and then all of a sudden, you know, a year of banging and crashing, year and a half, they stopped.
1: Yeah.
0: You know what I mean? Yeah. It's like we've gone backwards again.
1: So yeah, for you, the emphasis you would like to see is getting the ferries and getting them done tomorrow, as opposed to, yeah. I suppose, though, once that commitment is there, it's going to take time.
0: Yeah.
1: It's going to take the time it takes to build them. It's just making that decision and sticking to the decision.
0: I mean, and the other thing that chap brought up too before, he was going on about the other ferries, and you know how they had the faster catamaran ferries. And I was talking to a local here not long ago, and I said, well, how bad was it? And she said, it was really bad. The wash was really kicking up a whole lot of silt and sand and moving all in Waikawa Bay where we live. She said it was terrible. It was causing a whole lot of damage to the environment, you know, just marine life as well. So that's the reason they stopped that. And it really wasn't making a, I think it was about half an hour you're knocking off your journey, or three quarters an hour. It's not really that long on the scale of things, is it, when you think about it?
1: No.
0: Anyway.
1: No, I know, not for that extent of damage. You have to weigh it up for the cost benefits.
0: Yeah. Yeah, you do, don't you? Anyway, that
1: all
0: was
1: right, well, lovely. No, lovely to hear from you, Penny. Thank you so much for taking the time to call. On the bridge, Steve says, I was on a lobby group promoting a new bridge or tunnel 20 years ago. 20 years has passed, poor allocation of public resources, no accord between parties on infrastructure, no plan, too much consenting, too many bureaucrats, a limited understanding and uptake of PPPs. No wonder New Zealand is a basket case, says Steve. News Talk ZB, just coming up to 10:21.
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1: 10:23, morning Kerry. Picton certainly needs the ferry for tourism, but the roads don't need the trucks, most of which are headed to Christchurch. I often wonder why the Wellington to Picton is for cars and their passengers, then an Auckland to Lyttelton ferry for heavy transport. Surely that would be an efficient answer to both. Interesting. I'd like to hear your thoughts on that. I don't know whether that's a sensible decision or not. On the face of it, it seems so. Good morning to you, Kevin.
10: Yes, good morning, Kerry. I'd like to have a two-part conversation with you, if that's all right.
1: We'll see how we go, absolutely.
10: Yeah. Well, the first one is this, that, you know, I've had more than 30 years in roading, and, you know, the problem is that what we've got is we need an estimator, we need the best in the world, so that there's no more cost blowout. Because when you put out a tender and you go for the cheapest tender and they've underestimated and then you've got to go and pay them more money to get the job finished, there's one problem, right? Now, here's the other part of my conversation. Now, you'll well know the Mangaroto State Highway 1 turnoff, right, at the Brunduins.
1: Yes, absolutely.
10: Yeah, I know that. So what they need to do is put a roundabout in there, go down the hill, because I know where the motorway's going down there. It's going through a mate's farm. Put in a bridge over the Mangaroto Road, join that in, and put in a four-lane motorway around the western side of the Brunduins, and then naturally the other side it comes down to back down to two lanes again. And, you know, put a non-ramp in from the, you know, both sides so you can get on from the Mangaroto end, because you won't be using the bridge. It's only there for when the motorway joins up from the southern end. And, Kerry, the amount of money that National and Labor have wasted on the Brunduin is just crazy. And it there's no common sense, Kerry. And that's where our problem is. You've got to have common damn sense. And the money that, you know, has been spent on the Brunduin, I mean, it's only just another big downpour away from being closed down again.
1: Yep, yep.
10: And it just put the damn motorway through where it's going to go. And as I'm repeating myself, the bridge, you're not going to be using the bridge until you put the motorway through from the southern end. But it's there because you've got to have it. And the because, you see, Kerry, you can't put the bridge in and, you know, not have it joined up because you've got to marry the motorway in with the bridge going north with that, with the land. You've got to build it up. So, and the on-ramp and off-ramp, I mean, it's that damn simple, and never spend one more cent on the Brunduin. How is that common sense or not?
1: Well, it certainly seems like it. Thank you, Kevin. Love to get your feedback on this too. And I would love to hear whether you think Cambridge needs that second bridge. New Zealand can be summed up in three words when it comes to getting things done, says Tony. Paralysis by analysis. Yeah. And consultancy, perhaps, add on another two words. Kerry, here in New Plymouth, says Alf, we'd like to have road infrastructure that would allow us to travel outside of the region. We currently have no certainty of how our roads will be day to day because of a lack of maintenance. State Highway 3 north of New Plymouth is closed as often as it's open. No one cares. And business and tourism continue to suffer, says Alf. Sasha says the motorways to and around Christchurch are so good and straightforward, really user-friendly. Coming from Dunedin, it's shaved close to half an hour off the journey, and 110 Ks on the outskirts are brilliant. The northern bypass is still a bit niggly, but it's on the list. Thank you, Sasha. It makes such a difference, doesn't it? You know, and it's safer, too, when you've got roads like that. Mark says a syndicate of private and listed businesses could fund a nice new bridge in a heartbeat if funding's the issue. I don't think it'll come to that, he says. The main obstacle is small-minded, fear-filled New Zealanders who need to wake up and travel the world and realise that large-scale infrastructure projects are inevitable and can become a fabulous global landmark, says Mark. Thank you for that. And National will get the second Auckland Bridge done. Remember, they got the Waterview Tunnel, CRL, Transmission Gully, Paikakariki to Otaki, Dunedin Hospital done. So we can trust and believe National, but not Labour, who cancelled the Otaki to Live-In motorway. Well, to be fair, Labour got the Coromandel road fixed in a novel way. National got to cut the ribbon, but it was a Labour sign-off. And I'm sure many of these projects cover different governments. And if we're going to try and get cross-party support for our major infrastructure projects, it's got to be a New Zealand government initiative, not a National, not a Labour. And maybe that'll help us get it through. News Talk ZB 0800 80 10 80 is the number to call. It's just coming up to 10:30.
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11: 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The Southern Motorway moderate coming in from Mount Wellington through to Green Lane. The northern northbound moderate approaching the Harbour Bridge. Citybound, you've got no delays. No delays on the northwestern or the southwestern Upper Harbour motorways flowing freely too. 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Time saver traffic.
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19: With Your Ride, New Zealand's number one taxi app, download Your Ride today. Auckland's mayor says the government needs to consult him before making decisions on a second Waitemata harbour.

crossing after the Transport Minister has said plans will be released in the next few months. NZTA has detailed defects in the 67-year-old Auckland Harbour Bridge and warned it's at risk of failure. Christchurch City Council's Finance Committee Chair says a proposed $15 million boost for Christchurch Cathedral, subject to being matched by central government, is the last handout. The District Council for Oamaru and Wairau Waitaki are consulting on whether to hike rates 45% to address a $14 million deficit or stay in the red with a lower rates rise. The day after Judith Collins' final valedictory speech, signalling the end of her parliamentary career, she's paid tribute to colleagues, describing them as sincere, intelligent and hard-working. Sir Peter Jackson has accepted an honorary award at Cannes, saying he doesn't see himself as worthy of the Palme d'Or, but his low-budget 1987 comedy horror Bad Taste deserved one. Part privatising Kiwi

0: significant cost it incurs every year, is sending the All Blacks around the world for test tournaments and major series. And to fly them there, they usually have to fork out for 120 long-haul flights. It's usually around 30 players, 10 coaches and management. You've got the under-20s, you've got the male and female sevens teams, you've got the All Blacks, you've got the Black Ferns. It's a lot of teams. But when the All Blacks play in South Africa and then the USA, there'll be close to 80 personnel. And flying them is going to cost an absolute fortune. Especially because a business class seat on a two-leg long-haul return flight has gone up by 10,000 per year, with an estimated additional $2.5 to $3 million of costs. They could save a hell of a lot if they took the national teams out of business class and put them in premium economy. Drop down one cabin class, writes Gregor Paul, the savings would be around $6 million a year. And the $86.7 million that New Zealand Rugby spent on teams in black last year could reduce to about $80 million. So a significant saving. But if you are an elite rugby player and you're 6'5", can you really be expected to sit in economy, even if it's premium economy, and not have the luxury of stretching out and then playing your best? I know that a lot of people think that flying internationally for work is glamorous, but there really isn't a lot glamorous about flying for work, even if you are in business. You're expected to hit the ground running if you're a business person. You're going into meetings and you're going into, there's not a lot that you see. You're going into meetings with different people and you're going to visit factories and you're going to visit suppliers and you're doing all that sort of thing from the time you hit the ground. If you're traveling for leisure, it's a completely different vibe from the time you hit the airport. Little mimosa, even if it's 8:30 in the morning. You know, you've got time, you let people in front of you because you're on holiday for the next 6 weeks. And you've got time to recover from jet lag if you choose to travel economy. But if you're a 6'5" lock, or you're a 128-kilo prop, I really don't think you can be expected to cram yourself into economy and then play a blinder the next, well, 3 days later. And if you're a little halfback, I don't think you're going to be terribly happy about sitting in the cheap seats while your mates are up the front, just because you happen to be short. There was no way that I was going to sit down the back when my 6'4" former husband was up the front. I could easily sit in economy, but not when your mate's up the front. I get that not all 80 personnel have to travel. Like if you're in the comms team, sure, you're working when you hit the ground running, but not really, you know, you're sitting in an office and typing things. You don't need to be physically exerting yourself. You'll probably ask for a bit more dosh in your pay packet and settle for economy. But no, Gregor Paul postulates you could save an awful lot of money but I think they really do need that space if we expect them to hit the ground quite literally running. Your thoughts? 0800 80 10 80 is the number to call. It's 20 to 11.
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10: Said be 100% Kerry, even if you're a 5'8" all black, you earn that seat, says one texter. I'm 6'4" and 180 kilos, but I fly economy, which I really struggle with. These guys are athletes and have to sleep on the way to South Africa to get their body clocks right. They need business class. Hi Kerry, having just flown cattle class to Adelaide return, I doubt whether some of the all blacks would actually fit in the seats. G'day, Kerry, says Grant. Flew 13 hours to LA with a huge guy the size of an all-back prop next to me. The poor bugger just couldn't fit in the seat at all. Yes. Even for comms people, Kerry, the difference is being able to sleep on long-haul flights. Show me someone who can sleep as well in economy as in business. I'll either be narcoleptic or 4 years old. Yeah, it is the sleep. I know. I was just trying to make economies within the All Blacks travel budget. I was trying to do it for them. And I was thinking, if I was a comms person, then perhaps I'd say, can I have more money in my pay packet and I'll fly economy. I mean, I've flown economy before and hit the ground running when I was younger, for filming and writing up columns, and it wasn't, I mean, you're kind of in a blur and a whirl and a haze, which is fine if you're filming a show, but not if you're negotiating trade deals. I mean, I am totally okay with business people, exporters and the like, and our politicians who are involved in trade deals, flying up the front and trying to get some sleep. And then for the business people, they claim it back on their taxes. And I'm like, sure, that is definitely a business expense. And I don't think it's a luxury for the All Blacks. It is quite simple, says Mike. If you can travel comfortably in economy due to your particular size, then that's where you travel. There aren't many 6'5" guys in any team, perhaps 5 or 6 in the entire squad. Well, it isn't just height, it's also width, Mike. And then also, it's a bit naff that your mates are up the front and you're not. That wouldn't make for great team unity, would it? Okay, here's someone whose red flag is flying in the background. Business class is a crime in hard times. Send the businessman to the back of the plane. Spelt A-I-N. So I'll forgive you for that because you were probably talking and instead of typing, and that's what the your phone delivered. Without a businessman, we'd be even in harder times than we are now. Without our exporters going out there and knocking on doors and staying in grotty motels and doing their best to flog their wares around the world, we'd be even more, in more trouble than we are. So you fly your red flag in your backyard and you stay in New Zealand, and the hardworking entrepreneurs will slog it around the world trying to sell their products, their inventions, their amazingness, so that we can profit from their hard work. I have no problem with them claiming back a business class seat on their tax. They should use their air points to upgrade from cabin class or use premium economy but fly a few days earlier and pay extra accommodation, says Sam. Another says, why the hell do these people fly business class? Really? Well, because they're on business. They're in the business of winning rugby games, and if they don't get a good night's sleep and if they're not rested, everything's calibrated. They'll arrive in South Africa shattered wrecks and then be expected to win, and we will roundly criticise them if they do not. And you can also use it as a punishment, because if they play appallingly, then you can send them packing down to economy. Remember what happened to the French football team in the Football World Cup? They were so appalling that their sports minister had to fly over from France to give them a jolly good talking to. And that didn't work. And I think they were bundled out in the quarterfinals. And Air France put them down into economy. With all the hoi polloi. Who knew exactly what they'd done and exactly why they were there and gave them stick all the way back to France. News Talk ZB 0800 80 10 80 is the number to call. It is 11 to 11.
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10: News Talk ZB, actually, Les Bleus, the disgraced French football team, were bundled out in the first round. And the World Cup. And that's why they had to fly back economy. One draw, two defeats. it became a government issue. There was a demand for a shake-up of the French football's governing bodies. Yeah. When was that? 2010. Was it that long ago? Holy heck. I do remember it. Yeah, first round exit from the World Cup. That's embarrassing. That would be like the All Blacks being bundled out in the first round. Kerry, it is in their contract, Rob, that they fly business. Rob Nicol won't budge. The return flight has sometimes been used to save money. The Black Ferns did that in 24 after a budget blowout, and the Sevens teams have done it. How about transferring the return flight cost into the player payment pool, which is 36.5% of net commercial revenue, meaning players actually contribute to reducing costs rather than being the biggest cost. Remember, David Kirk is the ex-RPA president who always sided with players at the organisation's expense. It's a very knowledgeable text, thank you. Other high-performance sport athletes working with government money have to work within their budget. They get a set amount of funding per athlete and have to make it work. I vote that the athletes each have a budget and they make it work. True, but this isn't taxpayer money. Generally, this is money that's been generated by the rugby union. And do other generally high-performance athletes don't have the money to set themselves up a month beforehand, do they, before a triathlon or a cycle race or any kind of games? You tend to get there only a few days before performing, don't you? Kerry, my wife and I are flying business class to London next week. We're away for a month. The cost was 18K for the two of us. We're looking to return there again in November. Same airline. The prices have only increased 4K, and that's for the two of us. The story is totally misleading to say prices have increased by 10K each. All right. Kerry, I'd be interested to see what the cost difference would be if the All Blacks chartered an aircraft in lieu of flying Air New Zealand, says Richard. They'd have to have, it's not the same as, you know, one of those fancy schmancy golf streams, because they'd all have to be able to lie down. I think that's the point of the business class, isn't it? Being able to lie down and sleep. So you'd have to have a private jet where they could all lie down, not just a fancy schmancy golf stream where the owner and his flavour of the month or the owner and her favourite friend could lie down. It would have to be enough room for 30 people to lie down. But it would be interesting to know the difference. Thank you very much for that. And be interested to get your opinions after 11 as well. Also after 11, around about 11:30, I'll be talking to Judith Collins, the Honourable Judith Collins, who gave her valedictory speech in Parliament last night. I was there for it. It was amazing being in Parliament. I can't recall the last time I was there when the House was sitting. And being in that beautiful hall, it just gives you a sense of awe and a sense of history, and you forget about the petty tribulations of day to day. But we'll be talking to Judith Collins about, especially in light of the comments made by Tory Whānau to the Waitangi Tribunal yesterday about the hardships of being female in a public job. Judith Collins knows all about that. So we'll be talking to her after 11:30. Taking us through to 11 is Californication. The Red Hot Chili Peppers have sold their recorded music catalogue to Warner Music Group. They got $300 million for it. Taking us to the news is their 99 hit, California.

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1: Political ructions in the UK with Labour Deputy Prime Minister backing leader Sir Keir Starmer. About 90 Labour MPs have asked Starmer to step aside and four ministers have resigned. A slightly larger number have signed a statement backing him. Deputy David Lammy says Starmer was elected to do a job.
2: Nobody has come forward to put themselves forward in the processes that exist in the party. No one seems to have the names to stand up against Keir.
1: Tabloid Daily Star, which live-streamed the decay of an iceberg lettuce to see if it would outlast Liz Truss as Prime Minister, has bought another. A veterans advocate says more than $200 million in untapped RSA assets should be benefiting veterans, but is currently trapped in clubrooms. The Herald reports the Papa Nui RSA Club owed more than $300,000 to its Poppy Appeal Fund before closing. Mount Maunganui's RSA, with assets of about $42 million, is struggling to break even. Veterans charity No Duff founder Aaron Wood says that would fund his support group for 159 years.
3: 159 years of basically having a first response veterans crisis support organisation that, instead of polishing gravestones, keeps veterans out of early graves.
1: Education is being touted as a key factor behind the rise in responsible drinking. New Zealand Health Survey regional data shows responsible drinking is increasingly common nationwide. Tasman has the highest rate and Gisborne the lowest. Alcohol Beverages Council Executive Director Virginia Nichols says targeted education in schools is making a difference.
4: Students learn an awful lot about that, and then they go home and they talk to mum and dad about it, and I think that's important too. That says really that about change in family.
1: Auckland University professor Alistair Gunn, who pioneered a life-saving treatment for babies worldwide, has died aged 67. He was a leader in cognitive development for newborns and optimised the process of brain cooling, which helps prevent further damage from oxygen deprivation. It's the only therapy designed to reduce brain injury at birth and has enabled millions to thrive without a disability. Professor Laura Bennett says Gunn will be remembered as a cherished mentor and friend.
5: News Talk ZB Sport in the home dressing room at Southampton's St Mary's Stadium. The Saints are through to the promotion playoff final in English football's Championship Division after a 2-1 extra time victory in the second leg of their semi-final tie against visiting Middlesbrough. Shay Charles' 116th minute goal sealed a 2-1 victory on aggregate after a scoreless opener. Southampton will face Hull City at Wembley on May 24 in what's regarded as the richest match in football. The winner earns promotion to the Premier League. Former All Blacks coach John Hart believes Sir Graham Henry brings more than past success in his return to the national team setup. The 2011 World Cup winning mentor will act as an independent selector to incumbent Dave Rennie's teams. Hart says Henry's most significant failure in charge of the side, the 2007 quarter-final exit, is just as valuable as the William Webb Ellis Trophy.
6: Having someone that has wide World Cup experience is something that he doesn't necessarily have throughout his existing management team. So I think that's an additional advantage that it will help very much in terms of the runway into the World Cup.
5: International rugby coverage with Access Solutions, celebrating 25 years in business. Basketballer Jason Collins has died aged 47. Collins was the first openly gay player to compete in the NBA and had played for six teams across a 13-year career in the league. He was diagnosed with an aggressive form of brain cancer in November. Collins' death comes hours after 29-year-old Memphis Grizzlies forward Brandon Clark's passing for as yet unconfirmed reasons. In men's tennis, world number one Jannik Sinner's drawn level with Novak Djokovic for the longest winning streak in ATP Masters 1000 tournaments. Sinner's claimed his 31st win in a row, easing to a straight sets triumph to advance to the quarterfinals of the Italian Open in Rome. I'm Andrew Alderson, and that's News Talk ZB News and Sport with Fisher Funds, New Zealand's largest specialist KiwiSaver provider. It's 11:05.
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8: 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Right at the top there by the lights, blocking the left-hand lane. If you can update us, further 0800 jammed. Southern Motorway moderate coming in from Ellerslie. Pit

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1: 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For the Monaco Harbour, southeasterly of 10 knots, becoming easterly of 10, but 15 about the harbour mouth this evening. Waitemata and the Hauraki Gulf, southerly 10, rising to southeast 20 this morning, and then easing to 10 to 15 this afternoon. Strong wind advisory, Bream Head to Cape Colville, southeasterly 25 to 35, hitting 40 about the channel, but easing back to 20 this evening. Next high tide at Auckland is 4 o'clock, and for Onehunga, it's 20 to 8 tonight. Morning cloud for Auckland, that should clear to a fine afternoon. Southeasterlies, we're chasing 19, dropping back to 8 overnight. Tomorrow and Friday, looking good. Fine with southeasterlies, high 17. Right now, 16.
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3: News Talk ZB, it is 7 past 11. Kerry Woodham with you through until midday. 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On the subject of business class for the All Blacks. Where are we? How much does New Zealand Inc. make off the back of the All Blacks? The least they could do is give them business class flights. New Zealand Rugby made a loss, around about $7 million. Gregor Paul, who writes for the Herald, has crunched the numbers and said you could pretty much save that back if the All Blacks and the associated wearers of the Silver Fern didn't fly business class. Some of them I just don't think could fit into economy seats, having sat in economy myself. Kerry, I don't think David Boone got much sleep when he travelled from Aussie to England. 58 cans of beer later, a few years back. That was a lot of years back. You're not going to see the like of that again, I don't think. But yes, there wasn't a lot of sleeping done. And Tony says David Kirk explained the $7 million loss very well on Q&A on Sunday. Can you ask him on the show, says Tony. He was on with Mike and may well have explained it then. I mean, I can understand the losses. And I know that they have to pay, in a global economy, they have to pay comparable prices to keep the stars here. But and I know they probably have to cut costs, and I know they have to support grassroots rugby from whence these superstars come. But I think asking them to fly economy and then play world-class rugby is a bit much. But anyway, before Judith comes in at 11:30, and feel free to send in any questions you would like me to put to her, do you have somebody you love in your life that believe something you think is utterly bizarre? They might think it to be absolutely true, but in an age where there is so much on the internet, I saw it on the internet, it must be true. The Conversation did a survey trying to find out whether people actually believed a lot of what they said they did in the surveys, or whether they were just trolling, whether they were just having a laugh and not taking the surveys seriously at all. But one of the questions they found, they assumed there'd be quite a few people who'd just be taking the mickey. One of the questions they asked in the survey was, do you believe that the Canadian Armed Forces has been secretly developing an elite army of genetically engineered, super intelligent giant raccoons to invade nearby countries? Do you believe Canadian Armed Forces have been secretly developing an elite army of genetically engineered, super intelligent giant raccoons to invade nearby countries? In the survey, the online sample of 810 New Zealanders,

7.2% said they thought the Canadian raccoon army theory was probably or definitely true, which would equate to more than 300,000 adult New Zealanders who believe that there is an army of genetically engineered, super intelligent giant raccoons on standby to invade nearby countries. Which means they would have to believe that Canada would invade other countries. They're not, they're good peacekeepers and they've good allies, but they're not prone to invading. But there are 300,000 adult New Zealanders who appear to believe that this is a probably true. So how many people do you know that have fallen down rabbit holes? How many people believe something that many, many others do not, and you think they're the nutters for not opening their eyes or following the evidence? What do you do when you encounter somebody that has fallen down a rabbit hole? How do you convince them that it's a pure nonsense? Like, even when the conversation said, look, we just put that question in, they said, oh, no. We know your wiles, we know your ways, we know the tricks. You know, there would be a lot of people still, even in that 300,000, who probably just were jerking leashes. You know, they tried to weed them out. They tried to identify who they were. But you know, and I know, and the evidence shows that there are plenty of people who have extreme beliefs, which makes it very hard to have conversations. When you have people who are absolutely certain that what they believe is the truth, and there is no other truth, there is no negotiation, it can make it very tricky. And there are a lot of topics that covers. So when you live with somebody who you think is following a line of thought that's barking mad, how do you manage to get by? How do you absorb that into your life? 0800 80 10 80 is the number to call. News Talk ZB, just coming up to 14 past 11.

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11: Talk ZB, David says, listening to your program, who do you suggest should fly economy? I'm not sure of the question. Do you mean of the All Blacks or amongst the All Blacks or amongst professional sports teams or within the wider community of New Zealanders? I think I would suggest anyone who feels comfortable flying economy should fly economy because then they'll save themselves a fortune. You know, I would prefer to travel up the front if I'm going long distances, like beyond 8 or 9 hours. But up to that point, I'm happy enough to fly economy. And if I'm paying it for it myself, then I'll be flying economy these days. I have paid business in the past. Was it worth it? Yes, back then it probably was because you're only gone for 2 weeks. Big, tall husband. Yeah, it was worth it. But when I say who would I suggest fly economy, people who aren't doing business on New Zealand's behalf, perhaps. Anyone who wants to, really. Morning, Kerry. I've been ridiculed by many for believing UFOs are non-human biological beings. Yet look what's being disclosed in the US now after 80 years of cover-ups. It's been taken seriously now as a security concern. Very interesting, says Wurzel. I think you can believe in unidentified flying objects because how can you not? There are things that are in the air that are sometimes difficult to identify. So I think it's perfectly valid.

0: to believe in UFOs. Non-human biological beings? Possibly. Here on Earth? Probably not. I don't, yeah, I'd be more inclined to think 300,000 of us would deliberately try and take the mickey, says Bob. Well, they did find that there were a lot who did, but there's still a significant minority who believe. Tyler says, I can confirm this is true. I am a genetically modified giant raccoon. Love the show, says Tyler, the giant modified raccoon. Do you make a good pet, Tyler? You might be trained to invade other countries, but at heart, are you a homebody? Would you make a good pet? Because what do you do in between invading countries? Over 75 million Americans voted in favour of Donald Trump for president, which is hugely worrying, unbelievable. What will all of these people be teaching their children? There'll be worse to come. Well, they only voted for him because they didn't have a viable alternative. You know, it really wasn't a great choice for Americans. You can't blame them for being disillusioned and dissatisfied with Democrats. You know, I wouldn't have voted for Trump, but I would have found it very, very difficult to vote for any Democrat. Kamala Harris and any of the other Democrats that were sort of in the running, there weren't even that many at the end. By the end, you wouldn't have voted for Biden. He didn't allow enough time for any viable contenders to come through. So I don't think they should be blamed wholesale for voting in Trump. Where are we? The rabbit hole virus needs its own vaccine. That's an epidemic. And on the rugby, if you want to raise the morale, level and standard of New Zealand rugby, you have to do it in every way. Better treatment of the All Blacks will make them better performers and players. They have to feel privileged, says a South African. Okay. I don't think they need to feel privileged, do they? They just need to feel valued, perhaps. And they need to feel rested so they can play decent footy. Because I hope, you know, playing in South Africa is going to be tough enough. Turning up sleep deprived and cramped. Wouldn't it be unsafe for some of them? Wouldn't you be more prone to getting blood clots if you cramped up? I don't know if that's true. But it would seem to. News Talk ZB 0800 80 1080. It is 11:22.
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0: I have a family member who believes Labour would make a better government than the present one. Is that a conspiracy theory? Yes, DVTs are a real risk for someone being crammed into a small seat. Fly the players business class. All the hangers-on go economy, that would save a lot of money. I think they're called essential support staff, but yes, point taken. Barb, a very good morning to you.
9: Good morning, Gary.
0: You know somebody who thinks a bit differently.
9: Yes, I got a real shock. I've known this guy for several months.
0: Yeah.
9: My niece's partner. And I know he did have some, you know, funny ideas, but when my niece told me last week that he was a flat earther, I said, what? And he still believes that the earth is flat. I nearly fell off my chair.
0: And what does she believe? What does your niece believe?
9: Oh, absolutely not the same beliefs. I mean, they're obviously very different. There's a couple of very, very weird things that he's got. And one of them, well, for me, is a bit weird, is this thing about the vapor trails. And I know there's a lot of people that believe in those and what, you know, they bring the rain and whatever. I don't. She does. But it's the flat earth thing that got me. I said, but hey, hasn't he been overseas? And she said, yeah. I said, well, how weird, where does he fall off? I'd be very interested to know if there is any others out there still, because that's just something that I think that goes way back to how far back, you know.
0: Well, I guess I think I'm just looking at what they do believe. They think that Antarctica is a 150-foot ice wall to keep the oceans spilling over.
9: Maybe he wouldn't
0: travel to Antarctica because he would believe that that was...
9: Yeah, no, that would be a no. But yes, I'm not sure about the North Pole and the North Side, whether you crawl out there or... But, you know, he's a great fisherman. He goes out fishing. And he's absolutely amazing with his hands, with the stuff that he produces. His gardens are beautiful. It's weird.
0: Apparently flat earth believers and chemtrails go hand in hand.
9: Oh, right. Okay. Yep.
0: So if you believe one, you're more likely to believe the other.
9: I didn't even think to Google it, but yes, you've done well.
0: Well, you probably don't want to open up your computer to that kind of information. Yeah.
9: Oh, no, I don't really. I mean, he's an absolute darling and he treats my niece beautifully. And I think they're very much in love. Just one of those things that is very different.
0: But you just have to put up with a foible. And well, good on you for being open-minded, Barb, and just sort of, you know, letting him think what he wants to think. Another says, I worked with a woman who seriously believed the earth is flat, among other things. She was a very sweet woman, but working with her was difficult as her brain was so full of conspiracies, she struggled to learn how to do the job. On the business class, Sue says, a businessman who always travelled up the front took his wife and family to New York. The wife and two children were very disappointed that the family was travelling economy. On arrival in New York City, he handed the cash difference between First and Economy to each family member and told them, this is the extra cost, either spend the dollars and enjoy or save it, your choice. That was many years ago when there was a number of first class options, Auckland to New York City, probably in US Airlines. My hubby's a flat earther, however, not to the degree of some of the beliefs that you've spoken about. I'm undecided. It makes for robust dinner chat. Good for you. And I've recently returned to the dating pool in my 50s. A simple conversation around the merits of vaccination has become very enlightening when meeting new people. Makes the yeah, nah decisions very easy. There's also a group of conspiracy theorists who believe that pandas aren't real. They believe they're people wearing bear suits. Absolutely batshit bonkers. You couldn't make this up, says Nathan. So what, they cosplay pandas? Good Lord. I suppose that, you know, if you're going to believe that Tyler's a genetically modified, super intelligent, giant raccoon, you're going to believe that people dress up in panda suits. Unbelievable. News Talk ZB, it is 11:30.
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6: 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Now, our earlier breakdown on the northwestern city bound just after Newton, that has been cleared. Thank you for your calls. The southern motorway is flowing well. No delays on the northern or the southwestern motorways. 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Ivanka Zonich for time saver traffic and travel.
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14: With Your Ride, New Zealand's number one taxi app, download Your Ride today. Auckland's mayor says the government must consult on a second harbour crossing. The infrastructure minister says the government will release plans in coming months, responding to a report detailing defects with the harbour bridge. The US Food and Drug Administration head has resigned after intense pressure to approve sales of fruit-flavoured e-cigarettes and criticism for not banning abortion pills and COVID vaccines. One person's died after a single vehicle crash on Marlborough's Waihopai Valley Road yesterday. Te Pāti Māori's president says the party survived many difficult times and Mariameno Kapakingi's departure won't send it into collapse. And the National Party is 90 years old today, founded on this day in 1936 in a merger of the United and Reform parties. It first entered government in 1949. Hātohone St John is celebrating Eka Tahuna's Debbie Patterson, last month awarded the Health Minister's Volunteer Award for 27 years of service. All Blacks, $6 million question. Can New Zealand rugby afford to keep flying business class? 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Back to Kerry Woodham.
0: Thank you very much, Malcolm. It is 25 minutes to midday. I can't see you. I've got Judith Collins, the Right Honourable Judith Collins. Aren't you? Oh, is the right only for Prime Ministers?
15: Prime Ministers and Speakers. And well, it used to be the Deputy in the old days. Mm. That was how Winston got it, when Jim Bolger was the thing. But everyone else.
0: Because I did wonder, because Winston... Okay.
15: So he, but that's.
0: I thought it must have been leaders of parties. No, got right honourable.
15: Should have been, eh? There we go.
0: Was that a low point? Being the.
15: It wasn't excellent. No, it was not excellent. But it was. It's not just, you know.
0: What?
15: My advice to anyone is: if anyone rings you, and says we need you to do this, and you're going to be the third leader in 7 weeks. In the middle of a global pandemic, and they say everyone's going to support you and they're all going to do it, and you go no, and they go yes, we need you, just get your passport, leave the country, do not pass go, just out, and don't sleep on it, and don't take one for the team.
0: Right, because you're a very loyal team player. Yeah, but was that a bridge too far?
15: It was really tough.
0: But if not you, who?
15: Well, that's the problem. And that's what was said to me. And I felt that was true too. I thought, really? Who? Because, you know, it was a dire situation. And I thought, well, at least I knew I wouldn't fold. I knew I'd be able to be tough enough to do it. But it was horrendous.
0: However, I bet it was.
15: Yeah. However, we did our best. We all did our best. And... and you know, we got back a lot more than what I think we could have done if I hadn't done it. I mean, we got what, about 26% or 26%. You know, we'd had a worse situation in 2002,
0: which is when you entered politics.
15: Yeah. Mm. So I think it could have been a lot worse. And at least, you know, I did all the debates. I never weaseled out of anything, and. And I also felt it was just, yeah, but it wasn't my happiest time. But
0: no.
15: I'm pleased I didn't give up, and I'm pleased I stayed till the end.
0: I'm talking to Judith Collins because, of course, I didn't introduce her properly because I was bringing her into the studio, and then I realised that the computers were blocking her. I couldn't see her. Judith Collins, the MP for Papakura, has retired from Parliament after a 24-year career. She delivered her valedictory speech in Parliament last night, and it was just wonderful to be there to see it and to see Parliament in action, which I haven't done for, gosh, I can't recall the last time I saw the House sitting. Judith Collins has been Minister of at least 18 different portfolios, three of those twice, with roles that included Attorney General, Defence, and our first Minister of Space. And we're just talking the highs and lows of that 24-year career, with the low undoubtedly being the third leader of the National Party in 7 weeks in the middle of a global pandemic, and also up against a Prime Minister who had fairy dust all around her, a protection of fairy dust.
15: Mm-hmm. That's right. And in fact, we'd have, you know, if I said anything against or questioned anything, I was accused by people all over the country of trying to kill them.
0: Yes, I know. I was a get granny killer too.
15: Yeah.
0: Oh, is Judith close enough to the mic?
15: She'll get closer.
0: Yeah, there you go. She'll get closer. There we go. Not like you to be shy and retiring, is it?
15: Well, it's just been a big day yesterday, Kerry.
0: It must have been quite emotional. Seeing all your friends there.
15: You know, I was just really happy.
0: Yeah.
15: I didn't have any tears because I was just felt like 24 years for me was enough. I've got a great position to go to. But more importantly, I felt that I've done everything there that I really wanted to do. Mm. And if I think about, you know, some of the big portfolios like health and the social development and education, I would run a mile from them because they are all consuming, and I don't see the fun in them. And I like to have a bit of fun in politics. And, you know, so whether it's the police or even corrections or, you know, or defence or the spies, you know, it's great fun.

0: text to us, seeing as we've just been talking about conspiracy theorists and Canadian giant raccoons. In her role as Minister of Space, could Judith confirm that the Earth is not flat and is indeed a sphere?
1: Yeah, apparently it's a sphere. It's a roundy thing. Oh, and what it's not is it's not flat. And, we're the third country in the world for verifiable vertical launches. We're, like, really big after the US and China, and for the last couple of years we've been beating Russia.
0: Wow.
1: So that's, like, huge. And, yeah, there's a big difference between US launches and ours numbers, but, you know, we're way ahead of most other countries.
0: And which of your portfolios of the 18 were your favourites?
1: Well, I think I would have to say police was a huge favourite at the time, but then really defence and the Attorney General roles as well, I guess, as space. And because space is just
0: fascinating.
1: Yes, and it didn't really cost us any money. That was the even better thing, because it's all paid for by the commercial side of things rather than government. So that was good. Didn't have to go and get great big budgets off the Minister of Finance. But defence is so critical to us in terms of just anything that goes wrong, who are we going to call? And to have turned it around to the point that we are now well on our way to getting 2% of GDP for our defence budget is a huge turnaround. I mean, it's just like massive. And it hasn't been that for well over 35 years. I feel really happy about that. And, you know, our men and women defence, I mean, every time there's an earthquake, every time there's, you know, a cyclone, pandemics even, they're the ones who are called along to do the job that nobody else wants to do. And they're the ones who have to go into places that other people don't have to. So they've been great. And the Attorney General is just a dream for someone who's a lawyer like me, who just loves being a lawyer. It's really great.
0: News Talk ZB, we have Judith Collins in studio, who has retired from politics after 24 years. News Talk ZB, it is 18 to 12.
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2: News Talk ZB. It is a quarter to midday. I have Judith Collins as my guest in studio in Wellington. Now, it's interesting because Tori Whānau is testifying at the Waitangi Tribunal, and she says racism, sexism and women-hating abuse drove her out of the country. She said it was online harassment, sexualized rumours, media scrutiny, political attacks. This wouldn't be new, would it? You'd have experienced your fair share of misogyny and online
3: and
2: abuse.
3: And racial attacks too. Yep. So my advice to everybody who gets subject to this is to block, delete, report. And just, you don't go off social media, they go off because of their behaviour. And you don't have to take it. You just deal with it that way. And the people who do that sort of thing, they are invariably anonymous, gutless wonders, and they are obviously people who have very pathetic little lives.
2: Oh,
3: so
2: yeah.
3: Just do not let them own your space. You own it.
2: But are there enough rules and regulations around that kind of abuse? I mean, there was a documentary recently on stalking laws, and they've only just been tightened up. And women's lives, in the main, it's women, have been ruined because of stalking. And online is a part of the weaponization of that.
3: Well, I think you're right. There's a lot that's being done at the moment around the behaviours towards women, towards anybody, frankly, when it comes to abuse, or particularly children, young people online. Mm. But what tends to happen is our laws are often quite behind technology. And so the trouble is when you try and shut down these people, yourself as governments and parliament, you create laws that then get worked around because of advances in technology. So one of the ways I think we need to say to the major social media players, who make a lot of money out of this, by the way, they've got to take some action. And I think that's what, you know, Paul Goldsmith and others are, and Erica Stanford are working on. So it's the sort of legislation that's likely to get a lot of support in Parliament because, number one, we've all been subjected to it, but number two, we're fully aware that not everybody has the ability to call in help like we can.
2: Yeah.
3: Sometimes.
2: And not everybody's a tough nut.
3: Oh, no. Well, look, I mean, Kerry, I don't know about you, but I mean, I have had people who just rang me all through the night.
2: Mm.
3: And it would be, hey, Judith, we love you. All this sort of stuff. These guys in the background carrying on like this. So I ended up getting police involved. And it was hard to get anything to happen. But in the end, you know, some people were spoken to. And they were, oh, it wasn't me, it was someone else, and someone got my phone, all this nonsense. In the end, I just ended up getting the phone settings changed because technology moved on by the stage and got the phone settings changed so I don't receive calls from people I don't know their number.
2: Good.
3: And I don't take calls from unknown numbers. And I also just turn my phone silent at night. I mean, that's the sort of thing you shouldn't have to do. But that's what happens because people get your phone number from press releases or various other things over the years, or they find someone gives it to them, and next thing they're harassing it all through the night. So that's, you know, that's what happens for us.
2: You don't want society to be full of tough nuts, though, do you?
3: You don't want
2: Parliament to be full. Like, I'm tough, and I know, and I laugh at it, and you're tough.
3: Yeah, but you shouldn't have to be tough.
2: No.
3: You know, and the thing is, we don't get tough because, you know, we'll go to go off and be tough.
2: No.
3: You get tough because if you don't, you don't survive in that place.
2: Mm-hmm.
3: And you'll find, you know, you'd know the same from your business because you're out in the public and therefore everyone has an opinion on you.
2: Yeah.
3: If they know who you are, they have an opinion.
2: Yeah.
3: And, you know, you're not allowed to have one back, but that's okay.
2: Yeah.
3: But I think truly the way in which some people use technology to abuse others is just outrageous. And you're seeing it all the time with, you know, people clever little things on social media attacking
4: the Prime Minister or the Leader of the Opposition or something like that, okay, you know, go to their policies. But this personal stuff is just vile. Mind you, I see it in cartoonists too, to be frank.
2: Yeah.
4: I have some pretty nasty stuff on cartoons about me and others over the years. Some very nasty personal stuff. And I think, you know, guys, I know you're really clever, but do you actually have to be so mean? Really nasty stuff. Oh, there's some I just refuse to deal with.
2: Yeah. Yeah, and you can do that too. You can withdraw any kind of support. I'm with Judith Collins, who is leaving to become head of the Law Commission very shortly after 24 years in politics. News Talk ZB 10 to midday.
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5: 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We love cars.
2: Oh, we've only got a couple of minutes. Boy, what lovely texts. I was a taxi driver for Judith. The best hugging tackle I've ever seen was when her son just about tore my door off and dived into his mother's arms. So sweet. We'd like to thank Judith for all she did for our uncle, Tom Ritchie, one of the last members of the Long Range Desert Group, forever remembered. And thank you, Judith, for the care and compassion you showed our police after the Napier siege. I know it meant a lot to have you around. So very, very nice. We haven't even got any mean ones. Please forward on to Judith. She's been a fantastic politician, strong, great values and a fighter. Sadly, there are qualities which are few and far between in politicians these days. She'll be missed. Good luck for the future. You've served well. You can hold your head high. When it comes to working with the other team, yes, how well do you think we can do that in this country?
4: Well, I think most of the time we do, actually. It's quite interesting. People don't always realise that quite a lot of what goes through Parliament, law changes and others, gets a lot of cross-party support. And sometimes it's just to select committee. So the stage is it goes to select committee and then it gets thrashed out there and the public gets their say on it, and more changes get made, and then it comes back into Parliament for second and then later on committee stages and then third reading. So there's actually quite a lot of, cross-party support on a lot of legislation.
2: Already, yeah.
4: Yeah, and people don't, it just doesn't make the news, to be frank. But it is. And I think it's good to do that. You're not always going to get it. I mean,
2: no.
4: You're not going to get the opposition voting for the government's budget.

0: That's it doesn't happen. So, but a lot of stuff we do.
1: Could there be more to get us out of the poo?
0: Well, I think, you know, people, there's this idea that's been thrown around by a couple of people not in Parliament, that we should have this grand coalition. Well, we normally do that when we're in a major war. And that's pretty much what happens then. And it's all like, look, we've got a common enemy. And that's what people do. But we're not in that situation. And frankly, I think it's good to have a contest of ideas, because what people don't always realise, of course, is democracy requires a contest of ideas. Otherwise, it's not a democracy. It actually becomes a one-party state. And that is actually not good. So you do need that contest of ideas. You need someone saying, I don't agree. And this is why I think you should be doing this instead. So otherwise, it's like you're in government and you just do whatever you feel like.
1: Fair point. And what are you most looking forward to about not being in Parliament?
0: I'm really looking forward to this thing that's called a weekend.
1: A weekend?
0: Yeah.
1: I'm looking forward to it. What on earth is a weekend?
0: Well, it's something I was doing like 4 to 10 hours a weekend, every weekend, on my weekend papers and cabinet papers. And then, of course, there's all the functions. So I'm quite really excited about, like, not having it. And I'm, like, really excited that to be finishing work about 5 o'clock, like most people do, instead of 10 o'clock, which we do in Parliament. It just makes for very long days. So when I was no longer a minister, when that was switched across, I came home and I slept for 12 hours the first night. And the second night, I slept for 10 hours. You get so much sleep deprivation. And I felt really good since that, because I've just been sleeping so much better.
1: You
0: even
1: look great.
0: While I've still been in Parliament.
1: You look great.
0: Oh, thank you, dear.
1: I'm looking forward to a new life.
0: I think it's the lipstick.
1: Well, this is your pick for going out on. Couldn't think of a better song. They are just... No, I'm not censoring mean texts, Avita. I'm not at all. I've just got lovely ones. I'm sure Judith is the type of woman Margaret Thatcher would have had in her cabinet. Both share a no-nonsense approach to life. I wish Judith all the very best, says John. You might have been Margaret's boss. She might have been in your cabinet.
0: She was great. I mean, look what she had to deal with.
1: Absolutely. Enjoy your new life. Enjoy your new iteration. Thank you very much for your calls, your company, your texts. And we'll leave you with Aretha Franklin and Respect.

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5: 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Mike Hosking, Marcus Lush, Matt Heath, Tyler Adams, all the names you can trust. 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
6: It's 12 o'clock. I'm Malcolm Jordan. The US and Chinese presidents are gearing up for face-to-face talks on all things Middle East, trade and tariffs. Donald Trump's en route to China for the first visit by a US president in almost a decade. As he left the White House, Trump told reporters that he and President Xi Jinping will have a long talk about the war.
7: Do you think he needs to intervene at all with the Iranians?
8: No, I don't think we need any help with Iran.
6: Media scholars say the government should return to the drawing board and modernise the Broadcasting Standards Authority, not abolish it. Their open letter highlights the need for a strong regulator and complaints body in the face of growing polarisation, misinformation and commercialisation. It warns losing the BSA will hurt minority groups most. Canterbury University media professor Donald Matheson says other countries have taken different tacks.
9: Rather than saying people can turn it off if they don't like it, other jurisdictions have come up with a whole lot of responses to some of the big issues we've got.
6: A new mental health initiative hopes to help improve workplace performance. The government's targeting resources for small businesses who can't afford in-house programs. It comes at no additional cost to taxpayers and repurposes an existing app, text and call.